And talking sports, having fun with you here on The Fan at 888-808-1019. That's the phone number. Go ahead and use it. Are you a ticked off Yankee fan? Frustrated that the June swoon has, well, last I checked, I think, Ray, it's July. It is July 5th. It's not supposed to be a June swoon, but it is starting to feel like a die in July for the New York Yankees. Ticked off, pissed off, concerned, your level of aggravation and what you would do if you could make changes right now. 888-808-1019. Yankee fans, we will break all of that down. Mets fans, I don't know if it's a good thing or a bad thing that the Mets are so, I don't know what to say. Like, is the word, is it irrelevant? Like, the opposite of love is not hate, it's indifference. Are we at a point now? The Mets actually win on Sunday. They won today. The Mets win a game that there were a lot of positives, fun things in this baseball game today. But it's the kind of game that easily could have given me major, major agita. It's the kind of game that if you cared and they were playing relevant baseball, you would have been having a conniption today. That the Mets give up 6 runs. They score 5 in the ninth. They give up 6 in the ninth. And they almost lose, but they win 10-9. And there you go. And we'll talk about this game. And the sad part is that this, we should be talking in this Mets game about young AJ Ewing hitting a home run, lefty lefty. We should be talking about in this game that a lineup that seems to be getting, you know, with Lindor now back, Lindor, Soto, Bichette is hitting, Benj, Ewing, that this lineup is starting to look more like what was intended, and they put up 10 runs today, and instead, you know, we're going to have to talk about whatever, you know, the bad defense, the shoddy play, and all of this, and still, here we are approaching the All-Star game, the All-Star break, Juan Soto, an All-Star, but we're also going to have to talk about the trade deadline and what parts, what pieces. They've already sold off David Peterson. What other parts would you sell? So all of that, and the flip of it is like, who's untouchable and who would you sell off? 888-808-1019. Next topic you can call in on. I am not going to say that I am a soccer expert, but I will say I am absolutely dialed in and watching the World Cup. I am into it. I'm having fun with it. And of course, we got huge, huge news in the world of the World Cup. And if you're paying attention and if you care about the U.S. men's team and the men's national team, a very big game coming up tomorrow on Monday night. And we play Belgium. The U.S. men's team plays Belgium, but in a highly, highly controversial decision. First, there was the red card that was given out in the last game to one of the U.S. team's top players. What you can say, one of our top two players on this team, Flo Balogun, and he gets the controversial red card in the last game, which gets him booted from that game and automatically suspended for tomorrow's massive knockout game versus Belgium. And then, today, FIFA shocks the world and puts it on hold, making him eligible to play. And we're hearing reports, I don't know, of politics weighing into this. And we'll talk about it. I think, unfortunately, the whole situation sort of shapes out, I think, to be a lose-lose. I'm still rooting for the U.S. men's team, of course. But this is not something that typically happens in 189 times that a player has gotten a red card in the World Cup, in the history of the World Cup.
It's only the second time that it's been, you know, the suspension has been on put on hold in the tournament. Before the tournament, sure. For qualifiers, yes. But not within the tournament. And so it looks weird, and it looks fishy, and it looks strange. And even if you thought that the red card, you shouldn't have gotten it, and all of that, there's now people are going to say we're the host country, and there's an asterisk. And so all of that weighs in. With that said, we're going to break down and talk about that game. I actually have a former professional soccer player, former men's professional soccer player, going to join me in the 11 o'clock hour, 11:15, as a guest. We'll break down that team, that game. We'll preview it for you, all of that. And then, of course, you want to call in. There's a lot flying around this week with, in this past week, with NBA free agency going bananas. Jaylen Brown getting traded and basically sold for the NBA equivalent of a bag of balls. So that craziness between the Celtics and the Sixers and the Knicks lose Mitchell Robinson in free agency because Dolan and the won't go into the second apron, and now he's a Celtic. And the Knicks then go and bring in and sign Andre Drummond to be the backup center. So all of that, you want to call in, you want to talk about it, 888-808-1019. That's the number. We got Ray on the phones there, Ray Jarvis behind the glass, keeping you company. And as always, you can join the fun on X, on Twitter, at L Rubenson, WFAN. Hit me up there, and I will respond to that. We're going to open up the first hour and a half. It's you, it's me, it's the phones, it's your calls. We will, for aggravated Mets fans who want to understand what the strategy should, may be, and the latest rumors around the trade deadline and all of that, Will Salmon from The Athletic is going to join me as a guest at 9:30. And then at 10:30, Yankee fans, not leaving you out. I get it. You're pissed off and wondering what the heck is going on and what should happen next. And so Brendan Cuddy, BK, Brendan Cuddy from The Ledger, going to join me at 10:30. All right. We're going to start tonight with the Yankees because, you know, for me, that's the story. The biggest story of the moment is the Yankees. And in, you know, to quote Joe Girardi, it's not what you want. Right now, for Yankee fans, you had to think that coming into this week, all right, it's been bad. The Yankees have played poorly. They had the June swoon. You thought all those things. But you said to yourself, the Minnesota Twins, the Twinkies, are coming into town. And when the Twinkies come into New York, what happens? The Yankees win. That's what happens. That is what has been happening. The Yankees win the series. That has been what has happened in every series since 2014. It's 2026. By my count, that's 12 years. The last time the Yankees lost a series to the Minnesota Twins, no disrespect, Minnesota, by the way, if you've ever been, Minneapolis, it's a great city. I like the state of Minnesota and the city of Minneapolis. And good for the Twins. But if you want to talk about teams that the Yankees can say, who's your daddy, and it's us, I mean, it's the Twins, right? Have not won a series at Yankee Stadium since 2014. Until today. Until this weekend. Until this series. That's how bad things are. The June swoon. We get it. It's what happens. The Yankees seem to do that every year. But it's, by my count, July. Not July 1st, even. July 5th. And the Yankees, let's take a gander at the standings right now. The Yankees are four games back of the Tampa Bay Rays. Now, on paper, where we do not play the games, on paper,
we come into the season, we look at the Tampa Bay Rays, and we look at their payroll, and we look at their roster, and we look at the Yankees, and we look at their payroll, and we look at their roster, and we say the Yankees are the class of the American League. And I still think, call me crazy, you can do that. You can call in, you can use the phone number, you can call me crazy. I still think if the Yankees are healthy, and by healthy, I mean Aaron Judge has to, if the Yankees are healthy by late September into October, if the Yankees are healthy, and by healthy, Aaron Judge is healthy, they bubble wrap Stanton so that he can have some sort of role with that bat in the lineup come then, whether that's DHing, most games, pinch hitting, whatever it is, but the bat is there. So that, healthy. And Max Fried comes back healthy, and the Yankees can run out if they don't trade for another starter or do whatever, minimally can run out a top three of Schlittler, first-time All-Star, congratulations, Cam Schlittler, of Schlittler, Cole, and Fried. If the Yankees can do that, then that level of health. And I do think, maybe I'm crazy, again, call me crazy, that Aaron Boone will do something at the deadline about the bullpen. I still think that come September, October, we will have October. Come October, we'll have a different conversation, and we'll be looking at it and saying this Yankees team is the best team, has the best talent in the American League, and therefore should, if they played of that talent, represent the American League in the World Series. I still think all of that is in play. But I am done telling you all that you're crazy. I've been on this station, and the last month or so, you all call in, and you rip Boone, and you rip Cashman, and you rip some of these players, and, you know, together, we go through all the batting averages and how bad they are, and I look at it all, and I say to you, well, things will be okay when Judge comes back, and at the end of the season, I still think, and blah, blah, blah. You know what? You want to, I don't know if panic's the right word, but if you want to lose your mind, if you want to get angry, if you want to be frustrated, if you want to be aggravated, if you want to be worried about this Yankees team and think that they are wasting another year of Aaron Judge's prime as he just gets older, and as, look, we all know that there may not be a baseball season next year. I hope there will be. Baseball's popularity off the World Baseball Classic, off a very exciting World Series last year, off of the popularity of Shohei Ohtani and everything. Baseball's doing really well right now. But what do we know from baseball when they're doing really well? What do they have a tendency sometimes to do in Major League Baseball? When things are going well, what does baseball tend to do? They sabotage themselves. There's a work stoppage. There's a strike. There's a, a lockout. Well, the CBA, the contract, the collective bargaining agreement is up after this season, and we don't know. Will there be any baseball season? Will there be a complete baseball season? Will it be a shortened baseball season next year? Who knows? Will it start late? Who knows? But what I do know is that Aaron Judge is 34 years old. And so if there is no baseball season next year, and I don't know, there's a possibility of that, then that's Aaron Judge's age 35 season. That could be the next time after this year that we get a baseball season. Aaron Judge could be 36 years old. Still probably hitting 30-plus home runs in a season and an important part of a lineup. But we don't know how long this all-time great hitter, all-time great player, all-time great Yankee, who has never won a World Series,
And some of that's on him. I get it. He could have played better in the postseason in some seasons past. But we don't.

0: season. And right now, this June swoon is about to turn into a die in July for the division, the AL East. They're four games back, and what's on the horizon for the Yankees between now and the All-Star break? What does the schedule look like? Well, here we are, and tomorrow they're in Tampa Bay. They've got 1, 2, 3, 4 against the Rays, and then they finish up against Washington, and you can say, well, it's the Washington Nationals. But you know what the Nationals are doing this season? Scoring about 4,000 runs, more runs than anybody else in baseball. Their offense is dynamic, and their pitching staff, in particular their bullpen, is an atrocity. So it's very high-scoring games against the Nationals. Like, that's one thing that will happen. There'll be a lot of runs scored against the Washington Nationals. But if the Yankees in this offense are not able to keep up with the Nats and score the way the Nats are, I wouldn't exactly look at the Washington Nationals and say they're patsies before the break. It's a young, fun, exciting team in our nation's capital. So the Yankees, now's the time to make up ground against the Rays. But if they lose 3 out of 4 in Tampa, and right now, do you have how much confidence? Aaron Boone was asked today after the game, and clearly he didn't have any answers about what's going on. I don't know it's hard to figure out what to say about a team that has lost 9 of their last 10. The Yankees lost a series against the Twins for the first time since 2014. Had another, meltdowns of defense continue. Anthony Volpe with another error at shortstop. It's the Yankees' 20th error in their last 15 games. 20 errors in their last 15 games. That's the brand of baseball that they're playing right now. What would you do in terms of fixing this? They've allowed, shout out to Katie Sharp, they've allowed 29 earned runs over those 15 games. So, yes, is Camilo Doval the equivalent of kerosene as a relief pitcher? Sure, but he's not helped when Anthony Volpe makes an error. What would you do? What would you do with Doval? He has an option. He has a player option. Would you send him down to the minors right now? Aaron Boone still thinks they can fix him. I would not be surprised at all if tomorrow we wake up and Camilo Doval has been sent down to the minors to try and figure something out. I hope that's the case. It's what I would do. And I also hope that tomorrow we hear that Caballero is being reinstalled as the starting shortstop, and he's going to stay there and play there every day. And the Yankees can have reliably better defense there. Meanwhile, I know a lot of you don't love the lollipop guy, Jazz Chisholm, but Jazz with another mistake today, a base-running blunder, got picked off after working on a really good walk, got picked off first base, and managed to hurt his toe in the process. So Jazz came out of the game, and for all of you who don't love him, that's another bat out of this lineup for the moment. So the Twins are generally a great cure for whatever is ailing the New York Yankees. When the Yankees cannot beat the Twins at the stadium in the Bronx, how worried are you? 888-808-1019. That's the phone number. We've got Ludwig, we've got Chino and Billy and Mario and Robbie. You can join us on the phones. You can hit me up on Twitter, call Ray and I. Lori Rubenson here with you. Quick break. Right back with your calls.
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11: 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A big upset today. You had Norway beating Brazil. It was the earliest

0: World Cup loss for Brazil since 1990. So going to be, I'm sure, changes there, controversy and issues there in Brazil. If you watch the game, they were definitely not the aggressors. Credit to Norway, wins 2-1 behind the dynamic goal-scoring ability of their star, the big Viking, Erling Haaland. And, just a exciting play by Norway. Of course, their fans, the ones you've seen them all over our area, whether it's in the subway and, all over the place, and certainly in stadiums, but they're the ones that do the rowing and the clapping and the whole thing. Very fun team there. And of course, the big game tomorrow night, Monday night, Team USA versus Belgium. That game in Seattle, it'll be 8 p.m. our time, and the controversy that we will get to over the course of the next few hours. But Team USA getting great news, a break. Flo Balogun, one of our best players on Team USA, with a red card in the last game against Bosnia Herzegovina, and was supposed to be suspended and out with a red card for this game versus Belgium. And the news came down today that red card ban is suspended. It is essentially overturned, but suspended for now, meaning that he is free to play. And so what does that mean? What kind of impact? Is it fair to Belgium? Should it have been changed so at the last minute they don't have time to prep for him? All that kind of stuff. It's great news for Team USA, but certainly going to be questioned by teams around the world. All right, 888-808-1019. We're going to get back to your calls, and we're going to kick it off with Ludwig from Connecticut. You're batting leadoff. Hey, Ludwig, how are you?
1: Good, Lori. Thanks for taking my call. First of all, I agree with you about Duval. I'm 76. I've never seen the Yankees so dead. They're a dead team. I suggest that they put Orson Welles on the IL. I don't care who they bring up. They're playing with eight men. He's an automatic out. And Boone has to put some excitement in this team. I don't see them bunting. I don't see them. They just look like they're dead. And Boone has got to do something exciting. I don't think they got to fire the hitting coach. Something has to happen. They're going to go down to Florida and probably lose three or four games. And I'm just disgusted the way they're playing. They don't look like a championship caliber team.
0: It's not like it's impossible to get back in the division race. They're only four back. Of course, we all understand this, but Aaron Judge is not walking in the door anytime soon. And, so if you're expecting that jolt in the lineup, it's not coming anytime soon. And when you look at this team, to your point, Austin Wells actually with a base hit today,
1: Amazing.
0: but yeah, and even throughout, as I'm sure you saw through, it was a good tag by Anthony Volpe at second, but he threw out a base runner. Like, I get that, but with that hit, Wells raised his batting average to 153. That seems almost impossible that it would be 153 at this point in the season.
1: They're playing with eight men, so they have to do something. I don't care if they bring up someone from the minors, put him on the IL, let him get his hitting straightened out. He can't do it. He's hurting the team.
0: Yeah, I
1: As
0: don't
1: good as he is
0: think
1: defensively.
0: you know what? They don't have to make up injuries. I mean, when guys have options, you can always, send them down. That's the whole thing with Doval, is the crazy thing with Camilo Doval is that he actually has an option. He has an option. So they don't have to DFA him. If they look at Doval and say, hey, we traded for a guy who at one point, I don't know, back in 2023, he had 39 saves or something like that. That this is a guy, and he has the stuff. Aaron Boone's saying it, and it's true. You can see the stuff. But if the command, control, and confidence are not there with this player, then send him down to the minor leagues. He has an option left, Camilo Doval, and let them work on it at AAA. And he won't be the first player that's happened to. We've seen that with a lot of good players through the years. Sometimes guys hit hiccups. It happens. Baseball is a game of failure. It happens. Send him down to the minor leagues and figure this out. And as for, you know, Boone and this lineup, I mean, goodness gracious. They got back Grisham. So maybe getting Grisham back from injury. With Grisham, I'm less inclined, you know, okay, with the batting average, because he does at least get on base .342. He does have some power. Like, okay. Rice is in a slump right now. We all understand that. But we still, the power is there. Dominguez has shown us something with the bat of late, but still hitting .215. Bellinger got a base hit today, but he's been struggling lately. And that's the key, is that when you look at this Yankee team, there's only so much I'm going to expect from Max Schumann. Like, the fact that he's hitting .214, like, that's okay. I don't expect more from him. You know, there's certain guys on this team you look at and you go, all right, that is who they are. This is what I expect of them. But Bellinger and Rice, and yeah, I mean, they need to get together. Some of the leaders of this team, and I know that Ben Rice is a young guy. Paul Goldschmidt, the guys who are leaders on this team, and some of the more talented players on this team. Now is the time for a team meeting and a discussion saying that we are not going to accept this level of play. That's offensively, that's defensively, that's base running. We're not getting picked off for not paying attention. We're not making an error, or we're not missing out on a double play because our clock is a little slow. This team needs to be locked in. And especially when you don't have Aaron Judge, your captain, there in the lineup. They have to be locked in. They have to be focused. And there are teams out there with less talent who are playing and winning a whole lot more than the New York Yankees. They have enough talent to win. They're not, but they have enough talent to win. Let's go to Chino in Fort Lee. What's going on, Chino?
2: Hey, Danielle, how are you today? How was the game?
0: It's not Danielle, it's Lori.
2: Oh, Lori. Hey, Lori. Sorry. That was Danielle. She said she was going to the game tonight, yesterday. So I was sorry about that. I was speaking to Danielle yesterday about the lineup and how Boone just, you know, he loves to switch it up every day. And Friday was, he did his best managing job of the year. And what does he do on Saturday? He fixes something that's not broke. And Sunday, he does the same thing. I don't understand. Can you shed some light on that?
0: Yeah, that is where I think it's really about the front office. And you know what? I am somebody, I tell you all this all the time in general, I am somebody who is a fan of analytics. I know a lot of people hate analytics. I always say this. Analytics is just data and information. It's human beings. It's supposed to help humans make better decisions. But I think that, you know, an example, I know fans were up in arms over, why is Anthony Volpe batting fifth in this lineup today? And the answer was, Volpe tends to hit Joe Ryan, you know, he hits Ryan better than other members of the Yankees. He's had success against him. He hits better against the Twins. They're going to put him in the five spot. But look, I'm somebody who, in general, I don't think batting order matters that much. And I know a lot of you have been complaining about it and complaining about it for a while and want the Yankees to stick with consistency. And you cite, like, A-Rod talking about that players like to come to the ballpark to see their name in the same spot in the batting order. They like that consistency. Like, yeah, I get that. But we also see teams, I don't know. You look at some of the, you know, we'll take a look at the Tampa Bay Rays. There are plenty of teams that are out there that play platoon splits that do change up their lineups. You know what? I'm going to look up the Rays. Let's see how often the Rays are doing that versus how often are they consistent. At this point, if I were Aaron Boone, when my team has played as poorly as his has in the month of June, and they've lost 9 out of 10, I hear what you're saying. And at a certain point, if you have any sort of success, why not run it back out there and give that same lineup a chance? But the answer to your question of why would they, the data, more than likely, in a meeting with the front office and taking a look at it and saying, all right, the numbers say that these guys should be better with these matchups, and therefore this is what we're going to do on this day. But so that's the answer. I mean, that's, you know, why. It's clearly not helping the Yankees right now. And if it's leading to the players a certain feeling of uneasiness amongst the players, then yeah, Aaron Boone, try consistency. See if that works. Try telling your players. I'll tell you what consistent thing I would do. Starting tomorrow, I would put Caballero back at shortstop consistently, and I would leave him there. He is better defensively than Anthony Volpe. Put him at shortstop. The defense was better when Caballero played short. Put him in there. And you now have, you know, you can play guys like Ahmed Rosario or McMahon at third, but like put Caballero back at short instead of making him be the super sub that, you know, you're rotating, the super utility guy that you're rotating all over the field. I would go with that level of consistency. Let's go to Billy in Valhalla. What's going on, Billy?
3: Good evening, Lori. How are you? Lori, let me ask you a question. Uh-huh. Give me a minute here. The Yankees lost the series to the team with the worst home record in baseball. Then they lost the series to the team with the worst record on the road. Now they lost a series to a team that Yankees have beaten the last 35 years consistently. Okay?
0: Yep.
3: Now, I want to ask you a question. Let's say they play anything like the ball they've been playing those last 10 games, right? 9 games, 10 games, right? They're going to get swept in Tampa because they don't play well in Tampa as it is. When the Yankees are going good, they don't play well in Tampa. So now let's say
0: you got,
3: on Thursday
0: you got
3: night,
0: seven more. You got seven more before the break. You got four against Tampa and Tampa Bay. You got three against a very feisty Washington Nationals team. If they lose 3 out of 4 to, let's say, the Rays, and I don't know, I don't put it past them to lose 2 out of 3 to the Nats. I could easily see them in a situation where they're, you know, at least. So call it six back or so, 6 or 7 back at the All-Star game. All-Star break.
3: Does Boone, let me ask you something. Yeah. Does Boone have a lifetime job where, I mean, if they're 8 games out Thursday night, look what the Phillies did to Robbie Thompson. And look how they turned things around. They were far behind Atlanta at one time. Now, they turned around. So they caught lightning in a bottle. Well, are we going to just go down in the ship and just forget about it? Or are we going to try to do something? Maybe we get lucky. Maybe Boone's message has been a long time with these players. He's been there a long time. Is there any chance he could get fired after Thursday if they're 8 games out? I mean, 8 games out, like you said.
0: I can give you my answer. I give you my answer, but I'll flip it around to you. I mean, in all honesty, do you think that if they were, call it my thing, let's say they're 7 games out. They're 7 games out at the All-Star break. They limp into the All-Star break. They have their June swoon. July starts off terribly. They're 7 back in the division at the All-Star break. Do you think there's any chance? I already know my answer. Do you think there's any chance we'll come out of the All-Star break and the Yankees will have moved on from Aaron Boone?
3: I don't. It's a hard one because
0: that's the answer. They're not doing it. No.
3: Let me ask you another question.
0: Yeah.
3: Are the Yankees were the second favorite to win the World Series behind the Dodgers?
0: Yes.
3: Is there any organization in baseball who was the second favorite to go to the World Series that wouldn't have fired their manager if that happened. There's nobody in baseball that wouldn't have fired their manager. There's, what, 30 teams? Every team would have fired their manager except for the Yankees. What reason are they going to keep Boone? We're going down. We're being sunk. We're not going to make it.
0: Well, here's number one, I don't think that Hal will want to fire. They love Boone. I don't think they'll fire him in season. After the season, maybe, but Hal is not his father, and I don't think they're firing Aaron Boone in season. That's number one. Now, the flip side to your point is, what's crazy to me is that Joe Girardi took an upstart team to game 7 of the ALCS against a Houston Astros team that, in hindsight, we found out was cheating. And he got fired for that.
3: Right. That's what I mean. I mean, it's ridiculous. This
0: but
3: is
0: Aaron
3: ridiculous.
0: Boone, Aaron Boone, no. I don't think Aaron Boone will get fired in season, even if they are 8 back.
3: Well, Boone and Cashman both belong fired, but Steinbrenner will never fire Cashman. So I think you're right. But is there any team in Major League Baseball in that situation being a big favorite going into the season, being 7-8 games out, after this Thursday, is there any team in the baseball that would not fire the manager? The answer to that is no.
0: I can tell you that I don't think the Yankees will. Mario, Robbie, Mike, I see you. Quick break. We'll be right back with your calls.
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0: Welcome back to The Fan. Lori Rubenson here with you. I got Ray Jarvis behind the glass producing, taking your calls. Phone lines open, 888-808-1019, a 4th of July weekend here in New York City. We're talking Yankees losing a series to the Minnesota Twins, something that has not happened since they haven't lost at the stadium in the Bronx to the Twins in a series since 2014. And we're talking about the Mets. You want to call in on the Mets. Who are the top trade targets? Who would you be most wanting to trade if you were advising the New York Mets right now? It's a combination of who do you think is going to bring back the biggest return? Obviously, you want to keep certain guys, but if you are writing off this year and looking to build better next year and into the future, who would you trade? 888-808-1019. Have some good Yankee stats here. I want to give a shout out to the handle on Twitter is actually Yankee Stats. So shout out to Yankee Stats on Twitter. But since, because he did the, Chris did the legwork for us on this. Since Aaron Judge got injured and went down, left the lineup on June 1st, here is what has been happening with the Yankee offense. And we know at first they won a few games, things seemed okay. And then the June swoon hit, and now the die in July continues. And here's some numbers since Aaron Judge went down. Batting average. All right, Ray, ready? Out of 30 teams since Aaron Judge got injured, left the lineup, got injured, take a guess at the team ranking for the Yankees in team batting average since Aaron Judge got injured.
22: Are we talking Major League or just the American League?
0: We're talking Major League, out of 30 teams, where do the Yankees rank right since Aaron Judge got injured, since June 1st, where do the Yankees, out of 30 teams, where do they rank in team batting average?
22: I'm going to say 26th right now.
0: 26th out of those 30 teams. 29th. The Yankees are 29th out of 30 teams with a 220 batting average since June 1st. On-base percentage is also 29th. They have a whopping 288 on-base percentage. I mean, that's for the whole team. Anything you want an on-base percentage to be at least 330 or something like that. If it's 325, like, okay, or whatever. But, you know,

0: I mean, below 300 is just abysmal on base percentage. So we're talking about 220. They're 29th, second to last in batting average, second to last in on-base percentage. They're 24th in slugging percentage. They're 25th in on-base OPS, on-base plus slugging percentage. I could keep going on. Let's see, hard hit rate, hard hit percentage. They're 24th in that. Okay, barrel percentage is not as bad. They're 15th in that. Plate discipline in terms of strikeout rate, strikeout percentage, they are 25th, meaning so they're one of the worst teams and have been striking out the most. They've been striking out 24.9% of the time, so almost 25% of the time, strikeout percentage. Chase rate is 21st. You know, you go down all of these stats, and I could keep going because he, you know, went on and on with a ton of stats. Bottom line is it's been a disaster offensively. Absolutely anemic offense. And they faced a really good pitcher today. You know, Ryan is an all-star, and that's a good pitcher. And so I get it. Sometimes that can happen. But the Yankees, this is a day-after-day thing. And it's not just... well, here's a question for Yankee fans. What is more aggravating, upsetting, annoying, frustrating right now? The lack of offense without Aaron Judge and Stanton in the lineup, the anemic lack of offense, or is it more annoying the what Aaron Judge kind of called a baseball team that's showing a lack of focus right now? And that means the bad defensive plays, the errors in the field, the not having a fast enough clock in your head to turn a double play, the getting picked off, you know, thinking you're in a steal and they just turn around and pick you right off. All of that stuff, the shoddy, poor defense, the errors, the unearned runs. Are you more ticked off about the lack of focus and the poor Bad News Bears-like poor play defensively? Or are you more ticked off about the lack of offense? 888-808-1019. Let's go to, we've got Mario in Long Beach. What's going on, Mario?
1: Oh, how you doing?
0: I'm doing fine, Mario. What do you got for me?
1: Yeah, so in terms of the Yankees, Laurie, I really think that, you know, it's just one of those things where, you know, we always talk about what could the pitcher do, what could the manager do. The players are the ones that play. Everybody mm-hmm. is called at the same time, both on offense and both on defense, meaning the pitchers in the offense. They're just not hit. They're much better at that. You got Rice. And you got Bellinger, or excellent hitters. They're hitting nothing during that period of time you just talked about, right?
0: Yep.
1: You know that's going to change. That's going to change. They're too good. And
0: well,
1: at the end of the year,
0: the biggest thing that the Yankees need right now is that there are some guys in this lineup, the Austin Wellses or whatever, you can't expect anything from. But you're absolutely right that you do with no Judge, with no Stanton at this time. The Yankees need guys absolutely like Bellinger, and I mean they're two all, you know, they're all stars in Bellinger and Rice, and they need Goldschmidt and they need Caballero. They need some of these guys to hit. They probably need, you know, put Ahmed Rosario in the lineup more often right now when you're getting no offense. They need some of these guys to start hitting and hitting more regularly.
1: Yeah, know what I would do too if I'm born? What? I would take out the film and show the play the sequence of plays. Which Chisholm beats out an infield hit, steals second, steals third, and then scores on a pass ball.
0: Mm-hmm.
1: We need to score some runs like that. And listen, I've been watching the Yankees for years. When's the last time you saw anybody do that? Get on, beat out an infield hit, steal second, steal third, and go. Maybe Ricky Henderson many years ago. You know,
0: I've seen players on other teams do it, but not on the Yankees very regularly.
1: Maybe
0: Jose Reyes used to do that with the Mets.
1: Yeah, but it's a tremendous way because sometimes the big thing I think, and you agree, for the Yankees in the playoffs a lot of times is not hitting because they only hit homers and then they can't score any runs. Now they can actually eke out some runs and create runs small balling, you know?
0: I know, but on the other hand, what you're seeing from the Yankees right now, I think for all the fans who get upset about, the Yankees are so reliant on the home run, I think we're also seeing with No Judge and Stanton in the lineup right now and Ben Rice in a slump, we're seeing what happens to the Yankees when the home runs dry up. So it's a little bit of a, you talk about it in the playoffs, in the postseason, I get it. But there's a little bit of be careful what you wish for is you need the home runs, but we can see how badly the Yankees offense is predicated on home runs. But yeah, you're right. You need to be able to score and be multiple and score in multiple ways. And right now they're not scoring in almost any way.
1: Well, you know what? I'll let you go real quick, but let me end it with, you know what it is? It's like if you're gonna pitch again in the postseason, you're gonna pitch against the best pitchers, right? So if you're gonna go up and say you're going up against Skubal, you're not gonna get a lot of runs, so you're gonna have to play small ball to get some runs. You can't expect to hit a lot of homers. And now I see they got players that could do this. Caballero could do it too. So let's focus on this. If I'm Boone, I want to say I want at least two bunts a game for a base hit.
0: All right. You know what? We're going to talk about this when we come back. Mario, it's a pleasure.
1: Okay.
0: Appreciate the call. We'll grab a quick break and we'll talk about it. Mario wants two bunts a game and we're hearing again about the, don't rely on the home runs. Robbie and Mike, I see you. Phone lines are open. If anybody else wants to join, Met fans, Knicks fans, soccer fans, Yankee fans, 888-808-1019.
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9: Welcome back to The Fan. Lori Rubenson here with you at 888-808-1019 on a Sunday here in New York City on The Fan. 4th of July weekend. Hopefully you were out and about, and it was really, really hot. More pleasant today, but hopefully you got to see some fun fireworks last night. There were great fireworks here in the city. All right, before we went to break, caller Mario was talking about bunting and the whole the Yankees need to be able to score with small ball, especially because that's how you have to score against great pitching in the playoffs, in the postseason. So 2 points there. One, and when he wants two bunts a game. And by the way, I like Mario. I also understand if right now Yankee fans are in the, like, oh my God, change something up. This lineup is trash. I just read you statistics, courtesy of Yankee Stats, some Yankee Stats there that say that since Aaron Judge has been out on June 1st, this has been one of the worst offenses in all of baseball, in the entire major leagues. They've been terrible across a lot of different metrics. So I get it. But to just arbitrarily, and I don't think Mario means this when he says, bunt twice a game. Here's what I believe in terms of bunting. Is bunting, if you're talking about early in a ball game, bunting is giving away an out. And I know you all hate analytics and numbers and stats and things, but the numbers show that you are more likely to score when you have a runner on first base and no outs than when you have a runner on second base and one out. So simply giving away an out, mathematically speaking, does not make sense. However, this is where judgment comes in and where humans meet analytics and meet numbers. I think in high leverage situations, late in a ball game, where you need one run to tie something up or to win, and in particular, if you are, let's say you have a batter up who is going to, is not that great a hitter, but can bunt, and you know this guy is actually an effective bunter, then yeah, that could be a good situation. In particular, if you have a runner on second and no outs and you want to move a runner to third so that you're bunting him over to third so it does not require a hit to score a run. Now it's a sacrifice fly. It's a ground ball the other way. It's a whatever to score a run. Like, okay. There are times I'm up for a bunt, but not two times a game and something arbitrary like that. So that's number one. In terms of the whole theory about you have to win with small ball in the playoffs because you're facing great pitching, I think it's actually the opposite. Of course, you want to be able to win in multiple ways and generate runs. That's fantastic. Who wouldn't want to play smart baseball and hit behind the runner and advance runners and hit sacrifice flies and score runs without needing a bunch of base hits because you're doing, playing smart baseball? Like, of course you want to do that. But again, statistically speaking, when you face better pitchers, it is harder to string together a bunch of hits. It is harder to have a lot of base runners against elite pitching. Look at a game like today with the Yankees. They had a hard time against Joe Ryan. He's a really good pitcher. So getting runners on base and advancing them along is really hard against a good pitcher. A really good pitcher. Therefore, if you can connect on a home run, you're better off with that play in the playoffs, in the postseason. So the whole looking down somehow on power and home runs, that's always going to, of course, be your best success, especially against elite pitching. Ideally, you can do both. Right now, it's a moot point because the Yankees are doing neither. Let's go to Robbie in Lenox. What's going on, Robbie?
10: Man, what's up, Doc? How are you? Oh, my God, Lori. I was going to say to Ray, we talked about a bumper sticker. It says, could be worse, could be the Mets. Anyway, so let's talk about the Yankees for a moment, if we can. First of all, you asked the question before. I'm more disgusted at the defense and the lack of focus with this team.
9: Mm-hmm.
10: And I'm not going to put the blame on
9: that. I agree with you on that because it feels more controllable. Like, the offense not hitting. Baseball is a game of failure. Slumps happen. Like, some of that stuff is frustrating. But you kind of, but on some level, like, that's baseball, Susan. But there's no excuse.
10: Right, right.
9: But the lack of focus and poor defense, to me, like, that stuff, that does not need to happen.
10: Well, this team needs a kick in the ass. That's the problem. And Aaron Boone is a complacent manager. But he's not the problem. The problem with this team is Brian Cashman. This is not a great constructed team. It's not a great roster. Okay, you have a third baseman that plays in platoons, who's a great defensive player, but hits 200. You have a catcher that hits 153, okay? I think you and I could probably hit 153, Lori. I mean, you have a first baseman who's really not a first baseman, although Ben Rice is having a nice season. You got a second baseman sitting 220 who's having a terrible season. You got a backup shortstop in Volpe. He doesn't have a good arm, and I agree with you 100% about putting Caballero back at short. Just leave him there and let him play, because since you have taken him away from his everyday shortstop position, look how his average has dropped. And Volpe batting fifth today. If Aaron Boone, a guy from three generations of baseball, is making this decision, then something is seriously wrong, because to me, he is nothing more than Brian Cashman's puppet, okay? Because you can't tell me that Aaron Boone's making the decision batting Volpe fifth, okay, based on analytics. And Trent Grisham needs to be batting like third or fourth, because he's the only one hitting right now. And when you put Austin Wells and you put guys that can't hit at the bottom of the order, there's no point in putting Grisham up. This idea of getting up, more times, big deal. There's nobody on base behind you. If Austin Wells is hitting 153, what's the point of batting Grisham and batting him first? You might as well bat him. And there's no protection in the lineup right now for Ben Rice, because Aaron Judge is hurt. And you could also take Stanton's bat into account. And Stanton really aggravates me. As much as I love Stanton in the playoffs, this guy never plays. He's a DH that gets hurt all the time. Lori, the bottom line with this team is roster construction. You have too many guys that strike out too many times. And I get sick and tired of hearing Susan. I love Susan to death, but I get tired of hearing say, like, Milwaukee. This is what they do. This is what they do. They put the ball in play until Brian Cashman finds a way.
9: Why do you get tired of Susan saying that? She's right.
10: She's right. No, no, I'm just saying she's absolutely 100% right because the Yankees do not get contact guys. And Moose and I talked about this. We said, we texted each other the other day, and I said, Moose, the last leadoff hitter that the Yankees actually had that was a legitimate guy was Johnny Damon back in 2009. And until Brian Cashman gets his head out of his big rear end and his big ego, when you have Max Schumann as your best option as an outfielder, and you let Grychuk go, okay, you got rid of him, and now you have nobody to take Max Schumann as your best option in a payroll of $340 million? Are you kidding me?
9: The other option is that you could have kept Spencer Jones up. I mean, Spencer Jones was playing okay. But you sent him down because you had to keep Max Schumann here and that bat. And meanwhile, earlier, I know Yankee fans are, there's the whole like, oh, the lineup has to stay the same every day and whatever. I said, look, they're about to play Tampa. Let's take a look at what Tampa's doing. I'm just picking randomly today and yesterday, just the last 2 days, looking at the Tampa Bay lineup. So, and by the way, the Rays have, they lost to the Astros, the last couple days. So it hasn't even been a particularly stellar day. The Yankees are lucky that the Rays have had a couple losses against the Astros. But if you look at their lineup real quickly, let me see which one of these, I don't know. I'm not sure which day is today and which day is yesterday because I just clicked on these and I have them both open. I don't feel like looking at it. But so over the last couple days, one of these days, they had Aranda, Caminero, Mullins, by the way, Cedric Mullins, who's only hitting .215, and it, you know, Mets fans know, and certainly Yankees fans saw him with Baltimore, but Mets fans know that he was garbage with the Mets, but whatever. Anyway, so it's Aranda, Caminero, Mullins, Velade, Mesa, DeLuca, Palacios, Walls, and Fiducia. That's what they have over, that was like today or yesterday, and let's go to the other one. So, but the top of the lineup, the point was it was Aranda, Caminero, Mullins. And then today or whatever, the other lineup, Diaz, Aranda, Caminero, Mullins, Simpson, Williamson, Mesa, Palacios. And my point just here is that they're also platooning people, sitting people, changing the batting order, doing some things like that. So it's not the same every single person, you know, every single day. But you look at a Rays team here, and admittedly, you know, guys like Diaz, Aranda, and Caminero are all healthy right now, as opposed to the Yankees without Aaron Judge, which makes it tough, is they've got Diaz hitting .321. He's on base percentage is over .400. You've got, you know, and slugging .489. You've got Aranda .287 batting average, .388. These guys get on base, man. .388 on base percentage. And then we know Junior Caminero, you know, the slugger, .288 batting average, .378 on base. And he's got a .561 slug. So you look at this lineup and their guys, Simpson is hitting .277. Let's see. You know, I'm just, my point just is up and down the lineup, they have the top of the lineup is pretty devastating. And then I guess the bottom of the lineup, like anybody else, you got some guys with some, I don't know, DeLuca's hitting .265. You've got guys who are, you know, with lower batting averages, but some on-base percentages that are solid. They're, you know, somehow they're getting it done. Yankees are not. And Rays, you would have said coming into the season and given the payroll, big advantage Yankees, and somehow the Rays, they just find a way to get it done. Let's go to Mike in Riverdale. What's going on, Mike?
11: Hey, Laura, how are you?
9: I'm doing fine, so, Mike. You want to talk some Yankees?
11: I do. You know, I've been very fortunate to, you know, have been part of the Yankees, you know, with the whole 90s and early 2000s, you know, to have a lot of wins. But I got to tell you, I said, I really think the house, you know, Steinbrenner, I don't know what it is, but if he thinks that Cashman is going to be as good, you know, GM there, or does he have something on the family? Because it all stems down to that. You know, I thought it would have been a better fit. At one point, I thought Derek Jeter was going

0: In general, I probably
1: I
0: have been different than most than some Yankee fans in that I don't think Aaron Boone is a terrible manager. I don't think he's been the cause of blame of a lot of the Yankee problems and all of this. So, but just like we've said with other teams, and the Phillies are a perfect example. Like, look, we all know Joe Girardi's a good manager, but the Phillies as a team were underperforming. So what did they do? They went out and they fired Joe Girardi and made Rob Thompson the manager. And they went on a run as a team and had some success. And it was a jolt after that. And similarly, fast forward a few years, the team is struggling. The team is underperforming this season of expectations and the names on the roster. And so what do? They fire Rob Thompson, elevate, make Don Mattingly the manager. And suddenly, now, yes, did they get a little healthier? Sure. But the team just actually did start to play better, focus in more. Something clicked. Sometimes, whether it's fair or not to the manager, sometimes you need a different voice. In the case of, let's say, Girardi to Rob Thompson or Rob Thompson to Don Mattingly, we all know Joe Girardi's a good manager. Rob Thompson's a good manager. But sometimes a change and a different message does help. It shakes up the players. If Aaron Judge is saying that this team needs to focus better, sometimes a change helps you focus, helps you realize that you got somebody fired and it's time to focus in. The next person who could lose a job and be fired could be you. You better focus in. So, I'm not saying the Yankees should fire Aaron Boone right now, but I had an earlier caller, might have been, was it Mario? One of my earlier callers who said, what is it gonna, I mean, what is it gonna take for the Yankees if they continue to dig themselves a hole and dig themselves a hole in the division? Right now, they're four back. It's not a five alarm situation. What's a five alarm situation is that they've lost 9 out of 10. What's a five alarm situation is that they have committed 20 errors in their last 15 games. What's a five alarm situation is that they have given up 29 unearned runs in those 15 games. Hard to win and play great baseball when you are making errors and giving up unearned runs, especially when you're not hitting. But not hitting isn't as much of a sign of there's a problem with the manager and the message isn't getting across and the team is not focused. But 15 errors, 29 unearned runs. That is a bad look on the manager. And so Aaron Boone, I think, is a good manager. I know Yankee fans, there are plenty of them who would disagree. But Joe Girardi was a good manager. Rob Thompson was a good manager. Sometimes you need to change the voice, to change the message, to get through to players, to shake them out of whatever situation they're in that they are not focusing in. So if the players want to keep Aaron Boone as a manager, they should start to focus. Because even the most patient of owners and GMs, at a certain point, I would think that they'll run out of patience. We've got Marty, Joe, James, TW, Spencer, and Bruce. Quick break, right back with your calls.
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4: 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This is a fan focus that will probably aggravate you. I'll keep it short. Today, the Miami Marlins beat the A's 9-8. 9-8 is a big score considering that through seven innings, Miami pitcher Eury Pérez had a perfect game going. Seven innings of perfect ball that he was throwing. And with 92 pitches, got taken out of the game. So for those of you who hate pitch counts and innings limits, Eury Pérez was coming off of, recently coming off of an injury, and they decided to protect him. But how excruciating is that for Marlins fans? You're sitting there watching a game, and it's seven innings of a perfect game, and then they take the pitcher out after seven innings. And your team, by the way, goes on to give up eight runs in the last two innings, and you hold on for a 9-8 win. That is crazy. All right, let's take a call. Marty in Fort Lauderdale. What's going on, Marty?
5: Hey, how are you, Lori? Happy 4th.
4: Thanks. Same to you, Marty. You want to talk some Yanks?
5: Yes. I have an answer, I think, for the Yankee aura.
4: Okay.
5: Now, Reginald Martinez Jackson, a.k.a. Reggie Jackson.
4: Yes.
5: He owns all the letters that used to be on the old Yankee Stadium. The blue letters, YANKEESTADIUM.
4: So the old Yankee Stadium where aura and mystique used to hang out and live?
5: Right. So, what would be the chances of those letters being put on a new stadium?
4: I kind of love it. I feel like it would be it's like something out of that movie Major League. Like the Yankees' current team needs a little bit of an exorcism, and you change
5: but
4: it up.
5: This is Reggie, man. Reggie would make a score as well. He probably paid whatever for him. So, Steinbrenner's buy out the letters, put them back on the stadium, and let's see what happens.
4: Yeah, and return aura and mystique to their rightful place. I like it. Appreciate the call. All right, we've got Joe, we got James, CW, Spencer, Bruce. I see you. Want to get to your calls? Will, but take a quick break. When we come back in a minute, going to have Will Salmon, beat writer from The Athletics. He's down there in Atlanta covering the Mets, who won 10-9 today. And by the way, coming up in the next hour at 10:30, we'll have Brendan Cuddy, also from The Athletic, Yankees beat writer. And we'll talk about the debacle versus the Twins and what happens next with the New York Yankees. So all that coming up and your calls. Quick break, right back.
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4: Welcome back to The Fan. Lori Rubenstein here with you on a Sunday night in New York City. And we've been talking about the Yankees, the June swoon a lot. The Mets, of course, it's been absolutely a hellacious season so far. But an interesting week, the owner talking publicly and the team after a what's been a really bad stretch. They do win 10-9 today in Atlanta. They were up big, but hang on to win. To talk about the Mets and all things going on as they look ahead to the trade deadline, we bring in Will Salmon from The Athletic. Hey, Will, how are you?
1: Hey, Lori, doing well here. Good to chat with you.
4: You as well. So let's start off with one of the stories that got a lot of headlines out of the recent Steve Cohen, the owner of the Mets, talking to the media publicly. And he talked about the relationship between Juan Soto, Mets' best player, obviously the All-Star, and Francisco Lindor, you know, their second best player, and one who's been hurt and now coming back and playing. And I know you, I think you and a colleague had wrote a story about this for The Athletic, but where do things stand? What's the state of this relationship between Soto and Lindor, and what are the implications for the team moving forward?
1: Well, Steve Cohen said on the New York Post podcast earlier in the week that it was...
4: Will, we're having a hard time hearing you. I had you for a second, but it seems like you're going in and out.
1: Yeah, sometimes the hotels here in Atlanta can be kind of spotty when it comes to service, so I'll try my best.
4: Okay. But that's much better.
1: Yeah, so anyway, Steve Cohen on the New York Post podcast earlier in the week kind of described the relationship as improving, but he did say, look, it was a story last year. It was a last year story. And that was the first time really anybody from the Mets acknowledged it as such, even though there had been rumblings and I had reported it, New York Post has reported on it, other people have as well, that there was sort of a chilly relationship between the two. However, it did sound like things were getting better, or they are getting better somewhat. I was hearing that even before Steve Cohen appeared on that podcast. And then in talking with both guys, they both insisted, of course, that their relationship was fine. And now when you're asking these guys about their relationship, I wouldn't suspect them to get into details about it being anything other than it being fine, right? Like, it would be shocking if they were to divulge, hey, this is terrible or whatever publicly. But the point is that it remains to be seen, because these guys have not played together a whole lot this season. When one guy was injured, the other one was healthy and vice versa. And that has been the story since spring training in 2026, of course, with Lindor having the hand injury to start the year. And then Juan Soto went to the WBC for a while. So throughout the entirety of this year, they really haven't been together. So it remains to be seen, in my view, at least, like, they have some proving to do in that regard. And the implications are quite serious. I mean, these two guys, the Mets are invested at over $1 billion for these two players. And this team already, second straight year where they're going to miss the playoffs, it has not been good. They can't afford to have these guys not be on the same page. They need leadership in that room. And like you said, Lori, these are their two best players. It has to come from them on some level.
4: Owner Steve Cohen saying that Francisco Lindor is not a player that he was going to trade. I mean, there's no point in saying that you would consider it until you actually did make a move like that. As you say, this will now be 2 years that the Mets don't make the playoffs with these two guys on the team. Could you envision a scenario where the Mets actually do trade Francisco Lindor at some point?
1: It's really hard to right now just because of him carrying the dollar figure attached to his salary, just the amount of years.
4: Oh, for some reason, we lost you again. It was good, that whole last answer, and now this is not so good. Let me see. Can you try that again?
1: Yeah, sorry. The hotel here is, again, spotty, so it's tough to deal with.
4: Yeah,
1: it goes in and out, so we'll try our best.
4: Okay.
1: But yeah, on Lindor, it's hard to see him getting moved, particularly right now, just because he's under contract for a few more years at a high dollar figure. Historically, generally speaking, you just don't see that happen mid-season. Like, teams are just not viewing that as realistic for their budgets for this year, the rest of the second half, and also taking on that risk to begin with. Like, there aren't too many teams that are going to sign a player like Francisco Lindor if he was in free agency. So the teams that are going to trade for him is probably even smaller than that. So it's just really hard to see it. They would have to get super creative. It would have to be some sort of deal, probably like the one where they swap Nimmo for Semien, that kind of situation where they find another player who is of similar stature or in a similar type of contract that just for whatever reason, it's time to move on for over there. But again, it's just really hard to see because of those complications. And frankly, he's also a pretty good player.
4: Yeah, no, he is a good player. It's just, you know, as you pointed out, yeah, a couple of years now where this team will be underperforming and not making the postseason. What would you do if you were advising David Stern, Steve Cohen about a trade deadline strategy? Which players would you trade? How would you handle it?
1: Well, for starters, it's pretty obvious that you have to trade the guys who are on expiring deals who are set to be free agents, and that consists of Freddie Peralta, the relievers Brooks Raley and AJ Minter, perhaps even Clay Holmes, who has that option attached to his deal. And then it gets a little bit tricky. Those are sort of like the obvious candidates. Beyond that, I think that there's a market for the catchers that the Mets have because there's not a whole lot of catching help on the market. However, if you were to deal one of those guys, you would then have to replace them. And the Mets intend and they want to be good in 2027. And so they would have a hard time replacing one of those guys if they were to trade them. So for me, it really just comes down to really just Peralta, the relievers, and possibly Clay Holmes. And then the other most interesting guy is probably Luke Weaver, because he's the one that's under contract beyond this season. And if he enters the market, he probably is the best reliever available. And so you could probably get a whole lot for him. But again, like the Mets are looking to contend in 2027, and he's a proven commodity in New York as a reliever, which is another thing that's hard to find. So it's tricky. I would probably roll the dice and trade Weaver if it was me, just because of the amount that you may be able to get in return for a reliever at a position where it's historically volatile, even though I just talked up his experience in New York. It's just, it's really hard year to year to bank on that, no matter who you are. So I think that, look, this is probably the best Luke Weaver is going to be. It's hard to imagine somebody continuing to pull off scoreless appearance after scoreless appearance. It's no knock on him. It's just, he's at an elite level right now. So if it was me, I would sell high on that fact, even though you do have him for next year and the bullpen is a strength and they have not always had an easy time putting that together.
4: Talking to Will Salmon from The Athletic about the Mets. For Mets fans that are looking for some reason to continue to watch this team, would a day like today, I know that they made it way too interesting at the end of the game and the bullpen there, but would a day like today where you see Lindor, Soto, Bichette at the top of that lineup, score 5 runs, 6 RBIs, and you see what that was supposed to look like. You have A.J. Ewing hitting a home run, you know, awful lefty-lefty. Were we seeing today what the vision for this team was supposed to be? And I guess with that, like, how surprised also are you that this team has just been as bad as it has been?
1: Yeah, in some ways, they showed some good things offensively, at least. I mean, there were problematic issues from
4: defense,
1: the bullpen and defensively with Mark Vientos specifically at first base. And this is coming off of a day where they had the miscue between Tyrone Taylor and Francis Lindor and shallow center. So you have to squint to kind of see some of the highlights here. But yeah, I do get what you're saying with the lineup. The shame of it is that, look, you know, they entered June as a month where, like, the schedule was supposed to get tougher, and it did. And they were still in it, but they had to fight for it, and they were getting healthier. But if they didn't win, it was going to get too late quickly. And it got too late quickly because they didn't win. And now the thing is that they're actually fairly healthier, or at least they're healthier with Lindor back. And they're still losing and they're still not playing well. So to me, that's concerning, actually. Like, that's, you know, you could kind of talk away some of the aspects of their downtrodden season because of injuries. But at this point, like, outside of like Jorge Polanco at first base, like you're fairly healthy. These are the guys that you kind of counted on heading into this year. Like you carried Mark Vientos on your roster, you carried Brett Beatty on your roster, you envisioned Kodai Senga and Sean Manaea helping you in some capacity. So like these are guys that you thought were part of your group, and they just underperformed by and large. So yeah, there's a lot of concerning aspects to it. The youngsters in the outfield, maybe Bichette hitting, those are definitely some things to keep in mind and look forward to as you start to plot out the future a little bit and wonder how good this team could be in 2027 and where they can go for extra help there.
4: Yeah, and as you said, the disappointing thing, they're still losing even as they've gotten Lindor back, gotten a little healthier, and obviously the pitching, not having Clay Holmes an issue, but yeah, by and large got healthier, and they even tried changing the manager, and new message, new manager, still losing. So it doesn't necessarily give Mets fans that much, I think, for this season. Will Salmon, appreciate the latest on the trade deadline strategy. Get some rest. I know it's been a lot, and appreciate the time. We'll catch up with you soon.
1: I'm sure I cannot provide more hope there, Lori, but I appreciate the conversation nonetheless.
4: Yeah, well, I tried, and that's about as hopeful as I could get, as you could get. All right, 888-808-1019. We got Joe, James, T.W., Spencer, Bruce. I see all your calls. Right back with them.
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4: Welcome back to The Fan. Lori Rubenson here with you on a Sunday night in New York City. We got Ray behind the glass, and we got Aaron Boone with, it just seems like day after day, the man is a walking meme. And every week he gives you, a new quotable little comment here that Yankee fans jump on. And the latest is that last week, I know it was the, it was about Austin Wells, and it was, believe it or not, I really see him, turning it around. He's really hitting the ball better, all that sort of stuff, believe it or not. And, now a week later, he went from hitting 160 to 153. Today's is Aaron Boone on Yankees relief pitcher Camilo Doval, who's getting lit up like a Christmas tree. And I know the Yankee defense is not helping the situation, but Aaron Boone on Doval said, here's the quote, "I know nobody likes hearing it, but he's been throwing the ball really well." Throwing the ball really well. I wonder what throwing the ball not really well looks like, if this is throwing the ball really well. So today, that included walking in a run, which I don't think of as throwing the ball really well. But Doval pitched an inning, two runs. In fairness, they were not earned because of an error by Anthony Volpe that did not help the situation. But I don't know. I didn't see a guy throwing the ball really well. 888-808-1019. Back to the phones. Let's go to Joe in Emerson, New Jersey. What's going on, Joe?
3: Hi, Lori. How are you? First of all, great show tonight. I'm really enjoying listening to you.
4: Thank you.
3: It has been pure torture to be a Yankees fan for the last month. I mean, I was just hearing the Mets report, and normally, we Yankee fans are like, well, it could be worse, but Actually the Mets looked a lot better today. But it's funny because earlier you mentioned, and I'll say this real quick because I want to just say something about the Tampa series coming up, but earlier you mentioned with Perez and the Marlins, being pulled from that no-hitter. And
4: it wasn't even just a no-hitter. It was a perfect game.
3: It was a perfect game. It's even worse.
4: Yeah.
3: I was just thinking to myself that if that had been for the Yankees, Aaron Boone would probably have pulled out whoever it was and put in Doval. That's just the way the season seems to be going.
4: Cam Schlittler. Cam Schlittler, he's at 92 right. pitches. And, we're taking you out.
3: Right. And I was at the game on Wednesday, too, with my friend Lucas, and we're sitting there. We go to a couple games a year, and, the Yankees looked like they were coming back in that one, then out came Doval. So I didn't want to get started on the Boone quote about Doval. That's already been blowing up my phone today. But, when I look at the Tampa series coming up, one of the thoughts that I had is, first of all, the good thing is that at least and I know it sucks to say this because it's you could say at least the Rays are losing, but then you could say, well, what if the Yankees were winning?
4: Yeah.
3: But coming into the series, I just think a big thing is going to be like the psychological edge, I think, of the Yankees scoring first, because I really think that some of our starters are pressing. I know you mentioned, did a great job of mentioning all the unearned runs earlier in your show.
4: Yeah, yeah.
3: And there's no doubt that that's playing a role. But I really feel like we're at the point now where it's like when other teams jump up even like 2 or 3 to nothing, I just think it puts more pressure on a guy like even a Weathers today, even though he didn't pitch great, you know. When you look at some of the starters, I just think we're getting the starting pitchers pressing right now.
4: Why do you say that? Let me toss out something to you that somebody was hitting me up on Twitter. Bob Zampini was disagreeing with the point that Aaron Judge is, it sounds like he's kind of agreeing more with you, said he disagrees that Judge is saying they need to focus more. He said, I think it's the opposite. I think they're too tight, trying too hard. And you can't play baseball that way. They need someone to loosen, like kind of loosen up the team and remind them to have fun. Like this is a game. Like Didi Gregorius used to kind of do that for this team with all the fun emojis and all that sort of stuff. That they're missing that element. I guess Jazz Chisholm with a, you know, it doesn't seem to work for his teammates with the lollipops and stuff. You know, it was supposed to be that guy maybe, but are you kind of almost in that camp seeing some of that, like this team that's almost, they start losing and they start pressing?
3: It's a great question. I think it's like a mix for me because I think there is a matter of them pressing, but yet I don't see like Jazz's antics and things like that are just so nonchalant to me that like I just don't think that that's necessarily the answer. I mean, even watching him play second base, you know, he's got a lot of good qualities as a defensive player, but at the same time, I feel like he just lobs the ball into first. Like, I just feel like even his throws are so nonchalant.
4: Yesterday, there was a clear double play that was, shocking that it wasn't turned because his clock is just off where he nonchalants it on the turn, and what should have been a double play isn't a double play. Those are the
3: You're
4: hitting,
3: exactly right.
4: Yeah, those are the hidden plays that are super frustrating. I had an earlier caller, on the other hand, talking about Jazz, where he, you know, steals second and, you know, kind of, you know, he's home on a pass ball and that sort of stuff. So you see the athleticism and what could be, but then there's today.
3: Oh, no doubt.
4: And then he gets picked off first base. You know, he grinds out, I don't know, was it a 9-pitch, 11-pitch at bat? You know, grinds out a walk and against a really tough pitcher, like, all right, maybe they're starting something. They're going to get to Ryan. And then he turns around and gets picked off.
3: Well, you know, the other thing, too, with Jazz is, like, I coach middle school baseball players, and I have to say, like, I'm like, you might want to wear a cup, too. Like, don't listen to, like, what Jazz was saying about that.
4: Yeah.
3: But you look at the whole thing, like, even in the infield, like, one other point, too, is, like, Volpe playing it short. Now, like, I know there's so many statistics, and you know that, too, that can be thrown out, but one interesting one that I saw was Volpe's velocity on his throws are like at the if they're not at the exact bottom, they're near the bottom of shortstops in the major leagues. So it doesn't seem like he's getting stuff on the throws either. There's just a lot going wrong in that infield.
4: Those are the things, and hey, appreciate the call, but those are the things where you look at it and say some things cannot be, it's hard to fix. Other things like installing Caballero back at shortstop as your everyday regular shortstop to improve the infield defense, that can be fixed. Do it tomorrow. Taking Camila Duval, who seems a little lost. I'm with Aaron Boone that I can see. It's not like there's not velocity or stuff there. But a guy who's lost confidence and is hurting the team right now and has an option to go down to the minor leagues, why wouldn't you exercise that option, send him to the minors, try and restore the confidence, the command, the control, and then get him back up? Maybe, you know, it would be like trading for another relief pitcher. Brian Cashman always talks about that. Somebody comes off of, you know, this, it's like we traded for somebody. So those are moves you could make tomorrow that they don't. All right, James, T.W., Spencer, Bruce, and Samuel, I see you. Quick break, right back.
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4: Welcome back to The Fan. Lori Rubenson here with you. It's 10 o'clock. It's a Sunday night. It's New York City on The Fan. You got Lori here until midnight, then Gordon for your overnight. And we've been doing a lot of baseball. A lot of Yankee fans unhappy, and I get it. You can usually count on the Yankees to win a series against the Minnesota Twins at Yankee Stadium. But when they don't do that, when they lose to the Twins for the first time, lose a series to the Twins at the stadium for the first time since 2014, then it is time to get upset. When you lose 9 out of 10, when you commit 20 errors in your last 15 games, when you allow 29 unearned runs in those 15 games. It is a chance. It is a time to get upset. I get it, Yankee fans. I do. I will say, if you are a Knicks fan, Knicks in five, if you are a Knicks fan, still excited about the New York Knicks, still consuming every bit of Knicks content that you possibly can, and you want to call in and you want to talk about Mitchell Robinson going to the Celtics, signing with the Celtics in free agency. You want to talk about the Knicks signing Andre Drummond to be the backup center. And the Knicks still have some roster spots. There was an interesting comment. I'll get to it later, and we'll talk a little bit about that was on social that I found interesting today regarding the Knicks. So there's some interesting NBA stuff. And then coming up next hour, for those people who want a little bit of a sports palate cleanser, if our baseball is lately not making you happy, I will have a World Cup guest coming on the show in the 11 o'clock hour, around 11:15, 11:20 in that timing, former professional soccer player. So we'll talk some World Cup, and we'll talk about the controversial decision to change the red card ban involving one of the stars of the U.S. men's national team. So that came down today, and how does that impact the game tomorrow versus Belgium, and what are people kind of saying around the sport? I don't know. We want to get into all of that. That's coming up next hour, so keep it tuned here. But for now, let's head back to the phones, and it is my buddy James from Mansfield. James, how are you this evening?
5: I'm doing well, Lori. Good evening. Before I get to the sports, just want to, a couple things. One, happy 4th of July to everybody, but also, two, want to make a PSA. Be careful out there, guys. I wanted to give a weather report. It is pouring, absolutely pouring here in Mansfield, New Jersey, Burlington County. It is absolutely pouring. So please drive safely if it is raining, wherever you guys are, because we don't need, hydroplaning or anything else like that. So just wanted to throw that out there before we get started.
4: I appreciate that update. Sitting here in the studio, by the way, I deserve battle pay for the studio tonight. Ray can attest, but there's no, doesn't seem to be air conditioning in the studio tonight. So it's quite warm in here. But so you can't tell on the floor that we're on a high floor, all of this. So I can't really kind of tell with the weather, but sounds like it is bad out there. Appreciate the heads up. Anybody listening, certainly if you're in the car, be super, super careful. If you don't have to go out, if the weather's bad, that's a good watch out. Appreciate that. All right. Now, yes, speaking of,
5: the Mets.
4: Train wrecks and, things like that. Yeah, we have the New York Mets.
5: Yeah. So I didn't get a chance because I thought I was cut off last week, but I wanted to make my comments. And Steve Cohen would not like these comments. I vehemently disagree with the Carlos Mendoza firing. I warned that this roster was poorly constructed before this season ever started. And I said that it doesn't matter who the manager is of this team. I don't understand how they think that Andy Green's somehow going to change anything. It does not matter who the manager of this team is.
4: There's a difference, though, James, between... I don't think that Steve Cohen or David Stearns believes that the problems with this year's New York Mets team is primarily Carlos Mendoza's fault. I don't think that the owner or the president of baseball operations believe it is primarily the manager's fault. So nobody believes that. The problem is, flip it the other way. What would you have done is, at a certain point, don't you have to try something to make
3: no,
4: a change?
3: Because
4: why? Why are you
3: why,
4: keeping
3: okay,
4: it?
3: Because,
4: by the way, so it sounds like from your perspective, let me lead you right into this. Forget what the owner wants. We're talking about what James from Mansfield wants. What you want, if you think the roster was poorly constructed, are you saying you believe that David Stearns should be fired? Is that what you're saying?
3: Correct.
4: Okay.
3: Because,
4: if you believe he should be fired, let's just say that you're going to get your wish, which I don't think you will, but let's say you are going to get your wish at the end of this season. Or even if you're going to get in the middle of the season. By the way, firing the president of baseball operations in the middle of the season really won't have much impact on the players. But let's say,
3: no.
4: let's even say you got your wish. Okay, and they did it tomorrow. And he got fired, but Carlos Mendoza is still the manager. At the end of the season, if they brought in a new GM and president of baseball operations and hired them, what do you think is happening to Carlos Mendoza?
3: Well, no, my point is,
4: he's immediately getting fired. I'll finish the sentence. He's immediately
3: right.
4: getting fired after the season
3: right.
4: because bringing
3: right.
4: in new
3: right.
4: people wouldn't. So my point just is, he's a good baseball man. He's a lovely, wonderfully nice person. And I believe he will go on to not only have a coaching job next season someplace, I hope eventually he gets a second managerial job someplace. But I don't think Carlos Mendoza did enough where we're talking about someone to say this is the best manager in the league and somebody that you cannot fire if you're trying to send a message, do something, save the season. I think they waited too long to fire him. They should have fired him earlier in the season when they were trying to save the season. By the time they made a move, it felt like the season was basically over. So in that stance, it was flawed.
3: Mm-hmm.
4: But there was, it's not like, even if it's not his fault, Mendoza did not do enough that you had to keep him.
3: Okay, let me ask you a question.
4: Mm-hmm.
3: And this is a good debate. Let me ask you a question. Okay. The reason why I wanted to keep him is because of the fact that let's see if he can act. My thing was, let's bring up the young guys like a Ryan Clipper, like a Nick Mirabito. Let's see if Mendoza can actually develop these guys. If he can't by the end of the season and we find out that he's not good at it, then we fire him at the end of the season and we say, okay, now we start anew. Would you have been okay with that?
4: I would have been fine if they fired Mendoza on, May 1st. I would have been fine if they never fired Mendoza. Like, honestly, this season is a lost season. It's a dumpster fire. It's a piece of trash. And I think there should be change. I don't think they'll make that change. But I did think I was in the camp of, I think at a certain point, I just would have done it sooner. I would have fired Mendoza sooner to try and send a message to this team and see if they could play better. I would have liked with an Andy Green, by the way. I would have liked when Mark Vientos challenges balls and strikes with the ABS system on a ball that is right down the plate and such an obvious strike that he either has such a bad batting eye or is such a selfish me first player that all he cares about is I don't want to strike out on my I don't want that on even though I know that ball was a strike, I'm going to challenge it on the out chance that maybe it wasn't. He should be told he can't challenge balls and strikes. And I, if Mendoza didn't do it, I don't understand why Andy Green is not doing it, but clearly no one's doing it. Mets are so frustrating. Carlos Mendoza was not the primary reason this team is bad and frustrating, but he made certain decisions. And frankly, afterwards, when he would talk about it in the press conference, there were times when he didn't pinch, you know, didn't pinch hit for somebody, didn't make a move, didn't do certain things that you looked at and thought, why did he not do that? And when asked about it, just there were times he just seemed a little bit overmatched. The other part of it, he started to, at least with Andy Green, if you listen to the two guys in the post-game press conferences, and it's not showing up necessarily in the box scores, we'll see if this team can somehow, you know, play better. But I think that Mendoza, his job security and frustration was starting to become a story. And so the hope when you make a move like that is that the players, you want them to be on point and to play well and to focus, sure. But you also don't want them to be playing in a way that they're stressed out and trying to answer for their, trying to keep their manager's job. And I think some of that was happening. So I think Carlos Mendoza is a really nice guy and a good baseball man. But I don't think he did so much that you had to keep him. And I do think, why not try to do something to salvage what was has been a putrid baseball season and see if a new voice could have an impact the way we have seen it sometimes have an impact at other places. And even making a change there also confirms something to you. Now it's no longer, if this team continues to lose with this lineup and with these players, then there's no debate. Oh, blame the manager. You know, is it the manager or is it the front office, the president of baseball operations? Is it Mendoza or David Stearns? If this team keeps losing, then it's very clear. It's not the manager. And we could have that debate as long as Mendoza was still here. If this team keeps playing dreadful baseball between now and the end of the year, then there's no debate. Even if we believed it was the roster, well, now we can confirm it. It's the roster. And by the way, not to blame the manager, it also could be all the changes to the coaching staff, making wholesale changes to the entire coaching staff, except the manager, might have also been disruptive to this team. And that's also on the president of baseball operations. That's on David Stearns. So there are a lot of decisions here not going well that all fall on David Stearns. And there's no one else to blame. I mean, we blame the players, of course, but there's no one else to blame, big picture, besides David Stearns, now that we fired the manager. It's clear, if this team continues to lose under Andy Green, well, it was the roster, it was David Stearns' fault. Let's go to TW in Queens. What's going on, TW?
6: Hey, Lori. Long time New York Mets fan. Everything else.
4: You're
6: just want to say, we need to bring some levity into everything.
4: Okay.
6: The Mets are just the Mets. I was there in 86. I was there in 90. I was there in 2002. I was there in 2000. I was there all the time, 15. But the whole thing is now, doesn't matter. Someone's going to do the right thing. They'll clear it out. But I got a better question for you.
4: Okay.
6: All right, here we go.
4: Yeah.
6: And it's going to come out of left field, and you're not going to see it coming.
4: Okay.
6: How would you like me to take you out on a date?
4: I don't know if I, you're right. I did not see that coming. And thank you for playing. if you The answer is I don't date callers and listeners, but I appreciate that that you offered. It's very, very sweet of you. Let's try Spencer in East Windsor. What's going on, Spencer?
7: Hi, Lori. Let's take it back to sports. First of all, let's take a look at the actual situation with the Yankees and Tampa at 52-35. The Tampa Rays.
4: Mm-hmm.
7: Yankees, 49-40. It's very tempting to see the difference in wins and to say, well, that's how the Yankees are only four games back of Tampa. But I am a believer in the loss column. And the loss column says the Yankees are not only five games back of the Tampa Bay Rays, but because Tampa currently owns the tiebreaker between the two teams, Yankees are actually six games back. And if they get swept in the series, and Lori, they've got Griffin Jacks pitching tomorrow.
4: Mm-hmm.
7: They've got McClanahan the next day. And then they've got Martinez pitching the game after. All three of those.

0: need for like a pitching duel. They needed our starter to like, you know, really be on his game to win that game. It's unfortunate that it was the blowout that it became. But I wasn't surprised. The real wild card game in this series was with Ryan, because Ryan, in his previous two starts, he hasn't looked like Joe Ryan, the all-star. He got hit around pretty bad. So I was hoping today that whatever problems he was having in his previous two starts would carry over today. But look what happened. He looked like an all-star pitcher, and he is an all-star pitcher.
1: Yep.
0: So what can you do?
1: Yeah, and look, by your logic, the flip side is the Yankees are avoiding Drew Rasmussen, but then he...
0: No, they're going against Drew Rasmussen. This is a four-game series.
1: Oh, it's a four, because I was like, oh, he just pitched. You're right, it's a four-game, not a three-game. So they are going to get Rasmussen.
0: Yeah.
1: Okay, so they Jax, McClanahan, Rasmussen, and Martinez. That's tough. When you look at that group, and they have, they're healthy. They have, you know, just like the Yankees are missing their power bat in Aaron Judge. Rays have Caminero, and
0: He's getting a lot of runs for them.
1: Yeah, and Rays are not only playing well, but they're also a team that they're 31-12 at home.
0: You make up a good point, though, raising Aaron Judge's absence, because Aaron Judge, we have to remember that he's not the guy that you can replace. We have to remember that this guy is the best player in Major League Baseball. Case in point, before he went on to the IL, he was second in runs scored and runs batted in. The only guy who was in front of him at the time was Christian Walker of the Houston Astros. And last year and years past, he's always been the leader in runs scored and runs batted in. Now, why am I so fixed on runs scored and runs batted in? Forgive me for giving the money ball lecture. But what are we trying to do in baseball? We're trying to win. How do you try to win? You need runs. It's the runs that count. That's the real value with Aaron Judge. He's the leading run scorer and run producer. And without him, it is such a big loss. And it just gets exacerbated with the loss of Stanton. Couple that with the loss of Fried. Also, what I'm sort of getting at, too, is you were talking before about, you know, what if we entertain the idea of firing Aaron Boone using, Topper as an example? I think, you know, like what I could say to that is, you know, Topper had the full complement of players when he was let go. So did Joe Girardi when Topper took over for him. But Aaron Boone, I mean, the benefit of the doubt for him is that you don't have the best player in baseball helping his team out right now, and you don't have Stanton also. As much maligned as Stanton may get by some fans, I love Stanton, and Stanton is he brings so much to a lineup.
1: The only thing on that, Spencer, and thanks for the call, is I think if you're Brian Cashman, you have to build a team, number one, assuming that you cannot rely on Stanton. Stanton, obviously, it's fantastic when he plays. He is, just seeing him in the on-deck circle is intimidating. He is protection in the lineup. And, you know, the exit velocity is dangerous at any time. So it's great when Stanton plays. But I remember saying this years ago with David Wright, as he was closer to the end of his career when he had the bad back and all of this. And there were Mets fans who would say sometimes, well, you know, it's bad luck. David Wright is hurt and, injury luck. And I would say, that's not bad luck. That should be built into your plan. When somebody is typically injured, then frequently injured, then a good plan is not expecting them to be healthy. So Brian Cashman had to build a plan that assumed that Stanton was not going to play, you know, not going to be healthy for them, that many games. You just have to assume that. And then you have Judge, and you can say it's bad luck that Judge got hurt. And to that, I would agree. But when

0: you know, in any team in baseball, if you were missing your best player, if you were missing, you know, the Dodgers without Ohtani, or the Rays without Caminero, missing that dominant best player, Aaron Judge is one of the best players. You know, whether you want to say Judge is the best player in baseball or Ohtani is the best player in baseball, but Aaron Judge is the best player in the American League. And so missing him is always going to be a huge blow. But you want to put together a team that if you have to play without him, you're not falling apart. You're not losing 9 of 10. And for the Yankees, and that's the thing, for people who are calling out and saying and want to blame Aaron Boone, is when you look at this roster, it still does have Ben Rice. It still does have Cody Bellinger. It still, you may not love Grisham, and I know he was injured, but now he's back. Is Grisham does have power, some pop in that bat. Paul Goldschmidt, you are getting as vintage throwback all-star caliber Paul Goldschmidt type of season as you could possibly have hoped for. You're getting from him. So there are players on this roster that are capable. Caballero is a good player and a good option. In years back when Anthony Volpe was bad, the Yankees had no answers, had nobody to plug in. Well, now they do. They have somebody. There's a guy who's better defensively that you can put in there that's a better player than Anthony Volpe. It's Caballero. So there's some good players on this team. And so the question is, yes, has Brian Cashman left this team short, or the roster, you know, the catching position? Was it obvious coming into spring training that two left-handed catchers without either one of them being a particularly great bat, was that a weakness of this ball club? Like, yeah. There are things we came into the season and wondered, was this bullpen going to be good enough, or were they going to be a little short there? Well, yeah. There are things and questions and problems that Brian Cashman has to solve, but there also is no excuse. We can blame and say, oh, the Yankees are without Aaron Judge, and there's no doubt. Those home runs, that power bat, Ben Rice sees better pitches with Aaron Judge in the lineup. Like, all of that has a trickle effect. It gives the entire lineup and team confidence. Everybody probably is less tight. They grip the bat a little less tightly. They play looser. They're more confident because they have Aaron Judge and the other team doesn't. I get all of that with Aaron Judge. But that is not an excuse for 20 errors in the last 15 games. That's not Aaron Judge. That's not an excuse for 29 unearned runs in the last 15 games. Not having Aaron Judge isn't why Jazz Chisholm got picked off today at first base. Not having Aaron Judge is not why Anthony Volpe made an error that didn't help out Camilo Doval, who typically struggles and walked in a run. That's not Aaron Judge. So, yes, it's a huge loss. But this roster should be able to handle it better than they're handling it. Blame all around. All right, Bruce, Samuel, and Jeffrey, I see you, but we're going to take a break. When we come back on some of these Yankee problems, I will be joined by Brendan Cuddy from The Athletic. We're going to talk about the Yankees and how to solve some of these problems. We'll solve all the world's problems. Keep it tuned here.
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0: Ooh, welcome back to The Fan. Lori Rubenson here with you on a Sunday here in New York City on The Fan. And the Yankees, well, they lost the series at the stadium to the Minnesota Twins for the first time since 2014. That's about how things are going right now. And if it's enough to make you want to throw up, apparently they did that as well. To talk about the Yankees, we bring in Brendan Cuddy from The Athletic. Hey, BK, how are you?
8: I'm good, Lori. Hopefully I don't want to throw up. Right now I'm standing in the local Chinese takeout spot near me, grabbing some chicken and broccoli and boneless wings to go, boneless ribs to go. So I'd like to keep these down tonight.
0: Well, speaking of that, it's your reporting, but I seem to see something on pop up here on social media that Ryan Weathers went four innings today, gave up four earned runs, but it sounds like he kind of gave up some more things after. Was it after the game, during the game? When did he throw up, and what's going on with his health?
8: He's one of many Yankees who were hit with the food poisoning back when the Yankees were in Boston. I believe it was Boston over the weekend. It was Boston, sorry. A few of them were throwing up. A few of them really had a tough time. Spencer Jones is one of them. Just a bunch of these guys. And Ryan Weathers was still feeling the effects of it. He was under the Weathers. And during the game today, he let a few go while he was in the clubhouse. So good for him for not doing it on the mound. We've seen players just lose their lunch directly on the pitching rubber. So he was able to get through it, but the Yankees were not.
0: Yeah, so let me ask you big picture. If you were working for the Yankees or you were a Yankee fan, would you be more troubled right now with the struggles from the offense, or more troubled when you look at stats like they committed their 20th error today in the last 15 games?
8: I'll take both, Lori. Look, yeah, it's rough right now without Aaron Judge and without Giancarlo Stanton. I don't know, man. I think this offense is really different when Judge isn't in it. I know they paid Cody Bellinger a lot of money this offseason, but I don't know that they paid him to be a number one offensive option, right? They loved his work in left field. They loved just the baseball player he is. They loved the glue guy he is. And without Judge, and when everyone else starts, you know, not carrying their weight, like, look out. You know, you try to see how far this bottomless pit goes. As far as the defense, the Yankees had a lot of players playing out of position lately. Today was not so much the case. The error that was made was by Anthony Volpe, who is a shortstop. So you would expect the defense to get better, though. Like, Caballero's playing out of position too, right, at third base.
0: Yeah.
8: But you know, Ryan McMahon has not proven that he is, you know, going to be the number one guy over the past year or so. You know, since last year's trade deadline, just like Camilo Duvall, who has not worked out since last year's trade deadline. So they're both concerning. And they're both marks of a team really struggling. And I mean, the word focus came up again today in the Yankees clubhouse. Jazz Chisholm said that, you know, maybe it's still a little bit of a focus issue for the Yankees. And what the heck, right? Because just a few days ago, Aaron Judge was out here publicly calling these guys out for their lack of focus. Why are they still having difficulty with focus? I spoke with Garrett Cole shortly after Jazz Chisholm had mentioned the focus, and he agreed. He agreed the focus wasn't quite where it needed to be. He explained how the results say that the Yankees' focus isn't where it should be. This has never been an issue in the Aaron Judge era. This has not been a loud issue in the Aaron Boone era. This is a little bit of uncharted waters.
0: What do you attribute to? Because yes, Aaron Judge, I was saying this earlier, I get that the hitting, we can say Aaron Judge is not in the lineup, and that has a ripple effect on the entire lineup, that guys just are less tense. They don't grip the bat as hard. You know, Ben Rice gets to see better pitches with Aaron Judge bat, you know. It's like there's a whole impact I get on the offense when Aaron Judge isn't in there. But I don't understand the part that's on the focus where Aaron Judge not being in the lineup should not be a reason that Jazz Chisholm gets picked off of first base, or that the team commits errors, or that they give up earned runs, or that Camilo Doval, you know, walks in a run. Like, those things to me don't seem to be, like, how is Aaron Judge not playing have an impact on the lack of focus?
18: Well, you know, to be clear, I didn't say that was the case.
0: I don't think it should. I get it has an impact on the batting order. It shouldn't have an impact on these other things. So I'm confused by this. I don't understand, like, what's going on that this is happening.
18: Well, I mean, I think it might be just a lot of players who have maybe some issues with focus, right? When we see Jazz go out to second base with a lollipop in his mouth.
0: Yeah.
18: Like, what are we talking about? Yeah. You know, Aaron Boone didn't like him getting thrown out the other night. When they were still in a winnable game in Boston.
0: Mm-hmm.
18: We see players who are throwing to the wrong, like Jason Dominguez a few games ago, throwing to the wrong base. It was like Caballero throwing to the wrong base. These guys not being really used to the positions that they're playing. So that's going to be in your head. That's going to mess with your focus to probably a pretty good extent. So I think it's everyone trying to, it's cliche, right? I actually hate this saying in baseball, everyone trying to do too much. Well, I mean, they're just not trying, they're not getting enough done. And I think it's just, I think it's affecting them. I think they're really kind of not crumbling, but they're feeling the weight of not playing well. And, oh, our captain isn't around to save us.
0: Yeah, it certainly is making Aaron Judge look even more valuable than we usually even think the MVP. And we know how valuable he is. What are you seeing from Aaron Boone as he, I don't think he's worried about his job right now, but as he is trying, you know, gets asked these questions day after day and doesn't have answers, and it seems like every one of his answers, whether it's, you know, Austin Wells is looks better, believe it or not, or Camilo Doval's stuff is great. It's like every day it looks like a meme coming out of his press conferences. But what are you seeing from him, and how could he possibly, I know there are Yankee fans who want to see him, whether it's, you know, seeing him get angry, upset, do something, bench a player, you know, something to shake it up or change it. What are you seeing from Boone?
18: Oh, when Aaron Boone gets angry, upset in front of a microphone, it's at the media. So it's not going to happen when it comes to players or when it comes to his team. The way I see it is, Aaron Boone is in a rock and a hard place. Today's players don't respond well to being put down, and he knows, like, I don't know, what good does it do him to dig Austin Wells' grave right now? It doesn't do him any good. It does him good to say, hey, I think Austin's coming around, because maybe he will finally come around. Look, earlier this year, I think it was earlier this year, where Boone was talking about the 2023 season, and he referred to it as, yeah, we weren't winning anything that year. Like, the roster wasn't good, and just that we weren't winning anything. And, you know, but during the 2023 season, he wasn't saying we weren't winning anything.
0: Right.
18: Right? He wasn't saying it back then, even though he knew it. So you got to just kind of roll with what he's saying, understanding the context within which he's saying it. He can't get out here and be like, hey, man, yeah, our offense sucks because we're missing our 3 and 4 hitters, and we're stuck playing this guy every day and this guy every day. Like it's rocking a hard place. Everyone wants to jump all over Boone because he's not Mr. Angry Yankees fan in front of a microphone. But, like, you wouldn't do that either if you were the manager of the Yankees.
0: No, I wouldn't. a couple things I might do, though. Would you put Caballero back as the everyday shortstop? Now, you know, I understand Ryan McMahon's not perfect. You have McMahon, you have Ahmed Rosario for third base. Would you put Caballero back at shortstop as the regular shortstop and leave him there for a little bit and kind of see if he can get back to the level of consistently good play offensively, defensively that we saw from him earlier this season?
18: I would. Look, Caballero has really struggled offensively lately.
0: Mm-hmm.
18: He's been one of the guys who's really tanked. But he's also been moved from third base to center field to left field. I think he's played some right field,
0: yep.
18: Second base. And even though that's been his history, that's like what he does, he was hitting when he was a full-time shortstop.
0: And he was playing good defense. He was playing good defense, too.
18: Yeah. Look, I don't know that the potential offensive upside you're seeing in Anthony Volpe is, one, any more than what Jose Caballero is going to give you, especially considering the first month and a half he had. And defensively, Caballero has looked better. So I would give Caballero the run at shortstop.
0: And then the other move, if I were Aaron Boone, that I would be making at this point and talking to the front office about is, would you, given that Camila Doval has an option, a player option, would you send him down to the minor leagues at this point and see if they could fix, you know, command, control, confidence, whatever it is that's going on that is making this pitcher who still does have velocity but is not able to dominate the way that the Yankees expected when they traded for him?
18: I would, but like there's something a little peculiar with how Camilo Doval is handled by the Yankees. He rarely, if ever, pitches more than one inning in a game. He's not often a back-to-back guy. And I wonder if they're worried that they lose him if they send him down, you know, if they would just straight up lose him mentally.
0: Mm-hmm.
18: Tonight I spoke to Camilo, and I did it with another reporter, a New York Post reporter with me. And Camilo said he feels better than he ever has. And he thinks it's a matter of time until he figures it out. I don't know. I think those are tough comments to say.
0: Yeah.
18: They're a little bit of, like, as a professional athlete, you have to have utmost confidence, yada, yada, yada. As a human, you have to read the room a little bit and know that, like, that's probably not the best thing to say or way to present yourself. And I wonder if that is part of the problem. You know, if the Yankees say to themselves, Camilo thinks he feels better than ever. If we send him down to AAA, we're going to lose him forever.
0: Yeah, that's a real disconnect between results and what Yankee fans are seeing and what the player is saying. And, yeah, trying to navigate that because, I understand what you're saying about Aaron Boone and the communication. And, no, I wouldn't get up there and trash Wells, but my move tomorrow would be Caballero is my everyday shortstop. I'm going to have some consistency there. And I am going to say to my front office, we need to send Doval down. You guys try and fix him in the minor leagues. Let's get some better results. And then you can, you know, bring him back up here. But this isn't helping anybody. What's the latest on Jazz Chisholm and the toe injury with all the injuries the Yankees have had? Is, you know, anything there to worry about for Yankee fans?
18: I mean, maybe. I watched Jazz walking around the clubhouse after the game today, and he was moving around, as we say, in, you know, to be polite, gingerly. Like, he was having a hard time walking, having a hard time putting weight on that toe. Now, was he just being extra careful? I don't know. But did he look like someone who, you know, wants to go for a long walk on the beach? I don't think so. Boone says it's not going to be they don't think it's an IL thing. Jazz said that he didn't think it was going to be all that bad. They had tests on his foot and on his toe, and they didn't show any problems. He expected there not to be any damage. But I don't know. This has been an issue for Jazz in the past. He's had surgery on the toe in the past. And, you know, one day it could turn into 4 days, could turn into quite some time. So who knows? But the Yankees right now are saying, that he should be okay eventually. Look, it was one more thing about that, Lori. The Yankees are about to go play on some turf in Tampa.
0: That's right.
18: You know, you already got the bad toe, then you got the turf. You don't have turf toe, but maybe you give yourself turf toe. I don't know. I'm getting tongue tied.
0: All right. In that case, go have some. What was it? Chicken and broccoli.
18: I got chicken and broccoli, white rice, and some sliced up pork, whatever it is.
0: Barbecue. Yeah, that sounds good. Good stuff there. All right.
18: Oh, yeah.
0: BK, appreciate the time and the knowledge, and we'll see. I don't know. I feel like the Yankees can't play worse than they've been playing, so at least there's that. But then again, they're heading down to Tampa Bay, to Tampa, and Tampa Bay plays well there. And as you said, it's on turf, and their top hitters are all healthy. Yankees have to find a way to hang on with 7 games before the All-Star break. All right. Yeah. Have a great evening, my friend.
18: Well, thank you. And you would have said it 5 days ago, man, you can't get much worse for the Yankees. And here we are 5 days later. So, you know, even though they've lost 9 of 10, they've also lost 13 of 17. So hold on to your butts, as they say in Jurassic Park.
0: All right. Have a good evening. Catch up with you soon. We got Bruce. We got Tony. Hang with me. Quick break. We'll be right back with your calls. You two are up first.
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20: 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Dallas Strawberry wants to call in. Joining us now, my dear pal, my friend, who's probably mad at me right now, the great Dallas Strawberry joins us. 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
0: Welcome back to The Fan. Lori Rubenson here with you. I'm going to take some calls, but also coming up in the 11 o'clock hour, about 11:15, 11:20, I will have a guest on that is a former professional soccer player. We're going to talk about the World Cup. We're going to preview tomorrow night's game, U.S. versus Belgium. But also, there's a game going on right now, England versus Mexico. And England is up 3-2. And they are now in extra time in this game, so it'll probably go about another 10 minutes or so. But England also is down to 10 players. They are playing at a man disadvantage in this game. And so I also want to get to, with that guest coming up, the whole concept of the red card and the change, controversial change that was made and announced this morning, where FIFA changed their mind, basically, about the red card suspension and the ban of one of the best players on the U.S. team, Flo Balogun, who is now going to be able to play for Team USA, the U.S. men's national team, tomorrow night. And these are, you know, this is like a March Madness-style tournament at this point. Once you get out of pool play, once you get to the round of 32, we are now in the knockout round, and you win or go home every round from here on in. So we're in the round of 16 now, and win this round, and you're at the quarterfinals. And for a U.S. men's team, our women are awesome. They dominate the world in many ways in soccer, but our men have been disappointing for a long time. And this year's team, we have a really good team, and we're, you know, playing better. And I think there's been, with this World Cup on our soil here, you know, in this country, there's a lot of passion and interest and excitement about soccer, and this controversial red card and now the changing of that. I'm just curious, and I'm going to be curious to see now if you are a fan of Team England, and will you expect your band player, will you expect that to be changed? And your player to, you know, be able to play in the quarterfinals based on this. What kind of precedent was set here? So anyway, all of that, that's coming up in the 11 o'clock hour at about 11:15, 11:20. Keep it tuned here. We'll do a little soccer talk. Get everybody ready for tomorrow night's important game. Back to the phones, though. Let's go to Bruce in Rockland County. What's going on, Bruce?
8: Hi, Lori. Thanks for taking my call.
0: You're welcome, Bruce. What do you want to talk about?
8: I have been I'm a 67-year-old Yankees fan going back to the early 60s,
0: okay,
8: watching Mickey Mantle and expecting him to hit a home run every time he came up to the plate.
0: How old were you? I guess I could do the math, but how old were you when you were watching Mantle play?
8: I started about when I was 5.
0: Oh, wow. Mm-hmm.
8: So anyway, in my professional life, I'm a clinical psychologist. With no training whatsoever in sports psychology. I've done a fair amount of hypnosis and did have some success working with high school and college-aged athletes, track and field and swimmers, using hypnosis for enhancement of skills. So your last call, or your guest, rather, came closest to talking about my impression, which is that the Yankees are suffering from some kind of a malaise, which is hitting them emotionally and psychologically, and they just can't get out of their own way. I certainly can't speak to what the causes of that is, but it's clear that they're having a problem. My question is, I'm curious to know to what extent major league teams, and the Yankees in particular, utilize psychological services for situations like this. In my view, again, this would be a perfect opportunity to work with players either individually or preferably as a group, as a team, doing things like imagery and hypnosis to try and get them to, as some other callers have talked about, both relax more, focus more, get back in touch with their physical skills.
0: Sports psychology is something that is very, very common with professional sports teams these days. So the Yankees being, a team that has a pretty good sports science program, you know, are a part of that. The Yankees have a mental conditioning program. They have a director of mental conditioning. So for sure they have sports psychologists and all of that available to players. Now, how much the players are, you know, it's a two-way street. Obviously, the players have to be open to sports psychology, be open to therapy, be open to that kind of help. But you hear more and more, you know, players talking about that and the role of that. So, for some players, it probably is something. It sounds like part of what you're suggesting would almost be like a team-wide session some sort of a hypnosis. I don't, you know, maybe there, you know, whether if that's something that gets people to believe that you can transfer some of this losing and these problems into, you know, and believe in that, then that's great. And certainly, I think that the players do, you know, some players use it, some players don't. It's like anything else. But the Yankees do offer, like most teams, and have that available to players. All right, 11:01. We got Tony, we got Mark on hold. A quick break, right back with your calls.
29: 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The New York Giants are getting ready for a new season. 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
0: Welcome back to the fan. Lori Rubenstein here with you. We're 3 hours in. We've got 1 hour to go. Then Gordon gets you for your overnight. Coming up this hour, we'll do a little U.S. men's national team soccer. Might even get into a little NBA. Who knows? Certainly been doing a lot of baseball. Yankees, mostly all Yankees. Yankee fans not happy. A little bit of Mets. Phone lines are open, 888-808-1019. Let's go to Tony in Brooklyn. Hey, Tony, how are you?
9: Hi, Lori. I'm doing well. I actually wanted to bring up something which you kind of brought up already, and that was kind of a positive ripple effect that Aaron Judge has just by being in the lineup and playing with his fellow, you know, team. And I think that effect is obviously intangible, but I think it's very real. I think having your best player in with the rest of the team tends to make the rest of the team play better. And that's all I wanted to say.
0: And so I read out some stats before earlier in the program that since, and this is courtesy of Yankee Stats, of Chris from Yankee Stats here posting this, that since, to your point, since Aaron Judge has been out of the lineup and went down June 1st, here are the numbers, just some of them. The Yankees are 29th out of 30 teams in batting average. They are 29th out of 30 teams in on-base percentage, 24th in slugging percentage, 25th in OPS, 26th in weighted on-base, expected weighted on-base average. So I could go on and on, but you're right about that. I obviously agree with that, that there's an Aaron Judge effect on this lineup. The part that I find perplexing is that I can understand that the lineup would be a lot worse, might struggle, might press without Judge in there. What I don't understand is the 20 errors in 15 games, in the last 15 games. I don't understand the 29 unearned runs given up in the last 15 games. Like, those things to me, they're Aaron Judge simply standing out there in right field should not force, you know, that shouldn't change as much the lack of focus and the poor fundamentals and the poor defense and the struggles. So that's the part I have a harder time with that I'm trying to figure out, Tony.
9: Correct. Those are the concrete things that he is not responsible for.
0: Right. And anyway, but thank you for the call. And yeah, I get that the lineup would struggle. I get that. I do not get. And this is where it's on the players. It's on Aaron Boone. You can blame Brian Cashman for these particular players. But I also think that the players and Boone could be doing a better job of the fundamentals. The focus part that Aaron Judge is talking about. You heard my last guest, Brendan Cuddy from The Athletic. The focus part, if Jazz Chisholm admitted it was a problem today, if Garrett Cole said, yeah, he's seeing it too, if that team is not focused, Aaron Judge being in or out of the lineup should not impact that. That might impact how many runs this team scores. That should not impact the mental mistakes this team makes. And if players are not being put in the best positions to succeed, well, some of that, yes, you can blame Cashman to say it's a flawed roster, but there are options right now for Brian Cashman, for Aaron Boone. Put Caballero back at shortstop. Leave him there on a day-to-day basis. Let him get that focus back at shortstop. And by the way, the shortstop is the captain of your infield. Let him steady the whole infield. And if the team is making 20 errors in its last 15 games, then you know what? I know that Ryan McMahon doesn't hit a ton, but put McMahon in at third base. And, right away, if you had McMahon at third, if you had Caballero at short, that is a better defensive infield than the one you've been rolling out there. And if in the short term, while this the struggles are going on, select Ben Rice DH, have Paul Goldschmidt at first base on most days, and right there is an infield. We'll see what happens with Jazz Chisholm and this toe injury and what they need to do with second. But they should be able to run out three-fourths of a very good infield, competent defensive infield, and we should see better defense there. And now Trent Grisham is back. So with Grisham in center and Bellinger in left, we should see it's a problem moving forward. If this team keeps making errors, you could run that team out there and you can cut down on those errors. You could focus. That's something that can be solved. You can't necessarily make hitters hit better, but you could play better defense. And Aaron Boone could help that. Let's go to Mark in Kings Park. Hey, Mark, how are you? Good to hear from you.
2: Hey, you know, it's a pleasure to speak with you, and always great to hear you on the radio, you know, and hope you had a great holiday weekend as well.
0: Thank you very much. Yeah, no, it was a nice holiday weekend, and certainly got to take in some fireworks, eat a little barbecue, so can't complain. I know it'll probably sound silly, but went to the movies and saw Toy Story 5.
2: Oh, nice, nice. Yeah. I was thinking about going to movies, you know, with my daughter as well. She's 4.5, but we got Ashley, my wife and I, we won the lottery to go to the Macy's fireworks.
0: Oh, wow.
2: So we went down there instead.
0: Oh, that's so awesome. First time I ever did that. How was that?
2: Yeah. After finagling myself around two pretty hard stops around police officers that said that it was full when it really wasn't, once we got in, it was pretty cool. But it was, you know, crowded as heck, obviously trying to get in. But it was awesome. And we had, there was plenty of space. It was a really good time. And, yeah, definitely recommend it. It's totally different than, I thought it was going to be like New Year's. And when you try and go down for New Year's and you can, like, go to the bathroom, you can drink, you can do anything. But it was actually really good and nothing like that.
0: Yeah.
2: So I thought it was great.
0: One of the things they did this year, which I thought made a lot of sense in New York, was they divided up the fireworks and the barges instead of just putting them in either rotating. Usually they do, oh, it's in the East River, or oh, it's in the Hudson River, and they go back and forth east and west. This year they split it up so it was both. And because of that, I think they split up. Not only did the Hudson River allows all the people in New Jersey to see it, so they don't have to come over into New York. And then by splitting it up there, and, you know, obviously then Brooklyn, you know, you've got those folks can see it. But I also, I was watching it and over on one of the piers and downtown, and it was not crowded. It was delightful, had a great view. And so I thought they did a really nice job with it. Great fireworks this year.
2: Yeah. I saw all the barges, and I live up in Long Island City. And so when they do it over here up in Queens, it's only over like 7 or 8 blocks. They shove everyone in 7 or 8 blocks, and it's just like DEFCON 5. the number of people shoved in an area. And it was a much bigger, you know, diameter down there, and plus I could live in peace, so I liked it way better when it was down there. So but you know it was great. And so I created a game of how much does Brett Beatty suck? And I'm gonna be working on it for Mark Vientos here.
0: You know, I was about to say, but the only thing that I would object with your game when you say how badly does Brett Brady suck, the only thing that I would object is I really do feel like it's unfair to not have the companion game, how bad does Mark Vientos suck, you know, right there with it, with Vientos is just, and you know what the sad part, when you say how bad does Brett Beatty suck, let's just put the disclaimer to this is, like, I know he's a lovely guy. Like, everybody knows he's lovely guy. Yeah. Everyone would love, every Met fan would have loved for him to be successful. And I'll tell you what else with Brett Beatty, when the Mets move on from Brett Beatty, which I think this year, you know, after this season, Beatty and Vientos, I think the Mets have to move on from both guys and have different answers moving forward. It will not shock me at all if Brett Beatty goes to some team. You can fill in the blanks, you know, right now, whether it's the you know, the Tampa Bay Rays or the Marlins or the Astros or you know, fill in the blanks, put him someplace, and you know what? You know, he'll go to the Marlins, he'll go someplace out of the spotlight, and he's going to be great. It just, it's not happening here. Mm-hmm. He is sucking here. The Vientos thing that makes me insane are the, when you watch him and falling over today, you know, Nolan McClain gets an error on a throw to first base that I don't understand why it didn't get caught.
2: Right. Well, you know, that's the whole thing is that Vientos is really does nothing well, including challenges. He's just very brain dead up at the plate. And just in general, his baseball IQ is so low. But like Beatty, Mauricio, and Vientos, in like to me, they're the offensive version of Generation K with Pulsifer, Isringhausen, and Paul Wilson. And to your point, the Mets traded Isringhausen to Brian Taylor to Oakland back, I think it was in like 95 or 96, and later obviously went to the Cardinals. But my point is that he became good, so I can see one of the three, it could be Beatty, becomes good on another team, like what you just said. But to put it into perspective, right, I took with a minimum, and this is from ChatGPT, so take it with a grain of salt, it does make some mistakes, but it said, but I found that with a minimum of 150 at-bats, right?
0: Yep.
2: When you combine an equal weighting, 50% in the worst OPS plus and WAR, right? In the last, since, in the last 35 years, so all the way back to 1991, there's only been two worse Mets than Brett Beatty, right? And so I just took the top five. Number five was Lasting Millage. Four was Dulcin Herrera, right?
0: Mm-hmm.
2: Three was Brett Beatty. Two was, how could everyone forget, Fernando Martinez. And one, Alex Escobar. That's the list that Brett Beatty is on, which is not a good list of Met young prospects that just have not panned out.
0: Yeah.
2: So it's time to really move on from Brett Beatty. I mean,
0: Dulcin Herrera, what have you done for me lately? look, Mark, I appreciate it. Thanks for the call. I love hearing from you. I have to grab a break because I promised everybody. I don't know if you feel this way, but I felt like tonight, I even put this out there on social media when I was saying, you know, promoting the show hours ago, earlier this afternoon, and somebody's like, oy, I don't want to hear about baseball. And I went, all right, I feel you on that one. So we are going to have a soccer palate cleanser coming up in just a minute. I have a former professional soccer player joining me as my guest, and we're going to talk a little bit about the U.S. men's team, about the World Cup. Keep it tuned here. We'll be right back.
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0: Welcome back to The Fan. Lori Rubenson here with you on a Sunday night in New York City. And the U.S. men's national team with a big matchup tomorrow versus Belgium, the World Cup, of course, on our shores, a big story sweeping the nation over the last couple of weeks. And to talk about it, the controversy, the preview, the big game, all of that, we bring in Vincenzo Bernardo. He's a former soccer player. He's going to help us break all of this down. Vincenzo, I know you played in the U.S., you played in Italy, in Austria, and now you are founder of Morris Elite Soccer Academy in North Jersey. Welcome to the program.
1: Hey, Lori, thanks for having me on.
0: So I want to start off with helping people understand this controversy that has been swirling for the last week or so and boiled over today, where one of the best U.S. men's players got a red card in the last game, was supposed to be suspended for this game that they're playing tomorrow night, and then suddenly today we find out that that has been changed. The ban was suspended, and now he's eligible to play. Can you explain what's going on and just how rare this is and how, in many ways, unexpected this is?
1: Yeah, I mean, it's definitely rare. It's things that you don't really see in a tournament like this, in the World Cup. So we can't complain as Americans. He's one of our best players. We really need him for this game. So, you know, for a call to be overturned like that days after the game, it's something that, you know, FIFA doesn't really do in the world of soccer. So, yeah, it's just something that we have to just take in and as a good thing and take advantage of it.
0: Yeah, I was looking it up. In the history of the World Cup, apparently there have been 189 red cards given out in the tournament, although after tonight,

0: next game with England playing, apparently 190. And so another one was given out tonight. So in the 189 before tonight, this is only the second time ever that one was changed within the tournament. They've been changed before, you know, leading up to the tournament for qualifiers, but never within the tournament. It's only happened one other time. It was back in 1962. So that's how rare this is. And I guess we'll start with, for people who are not as, you know, I think a lot of our listeners know an awful lot about baseball, football, basketball, but if they don't, you know, they were a little bit more casual on soccer. When you watch the, you know, the player in question, you know, obviously is one of our best players, Flo Balogun. When you watch that play, where he, it looked to me like it was unintentional, but he does spike another player in the ankle, and you could see, you know, potential for injury there with that play. When you saw that play against, with the U.S. team versus Bosnia-Herzegovina, when you saw that play by Balogun, did you think it was worth a red card? Did they get the call right during the game, in your opinion?
1: Yeah, the way I saw it was just natural. He was just looking at the ball, moving, trying to get the ball. And, you know, unfortunately, he stepped on a player, which happens throughout the game. You know, just a normal play. I don't think it was a red card at all. I thought it was, you know, a yellow card at the most. But I was really shocked to see that red card come out. And, you know, he did review it with the VAR as well. And it was just something that, you know, it's just a natural play. You know, being in the game, watching soccer, growing up playing, you just see instances where, you know, players get into tackles like that, and it's just, it's a natural position and a natural play. So it wasn't malicious in any way, and, you know, just seeing that red card was a shock. But, you know, like I said, it's just overturning that was super rare, and we're happy about it.
0: Yeah, obviously, as American fans, we're happy about it. Do you anticipate now, though, that we're the host country? There's word out there that the White House was calling the head of FIFA and asking for a review. We don't know if that impacted this one way or another. If you are not just Team Belgium that we're about to play, but teams around the world and who are playing in this World Cup, do you expect this to, like, does it create a situation that's almost in some ways a little bit of a lose-lose? I mean, the good news for us is that we get one of our best players playing tomorrow night. But on the other hand, is there some sort of a, almost an asterisk where we got, where other countries will feel like it's preferential treatment?
1: No, I don't think so. I think, you know, even the players on the field in-game and after the game coming up to the Balogun and kind of putting his arm around him, just, you know, that wasn't a red card. And I think the world of soccer understood that it was a wrong call. And I was a little surprised with the delay of making that change of the, from the red to the yellow card, but ultimately it's the right decision. So I think we're just ready to move on from it.
0: Now, did you see, I assume you were watching the game that just finished. I'm on the air, so it's hard. I have it on in the studio, but obviously England and Mexico playing, and a red card called against Jurrel Kwanzaa. Did you see that play, and was that one, in your opinion, worthy of a red card?
1: I think that one is more of a red card than the one we were talking about with the U.S. player. But again, that's something that in the moment, the ref has to make that decision. You know, Mexico being at home, I think, was part of it with the fans. You know, home field advantage is a big thing in soccer, so... you know, I do think it was more of a red card than Balogun. So
0: that's interesting. Definitely. I think, I know in the NBA, we look at it and we think, sometimes that the refs can be influenced by a crowd a little bit and the calls go one way or another a little more. And, so here it is also in soccer. The other thing I wanted to ask about as we look ahead to this game tomorrow night, U.S. versus Belgium, is the impact of the coach of the U.S. men's team, Mauricio Pochettino, and just what you think his impact has been on this team.
1: Yeah, I think Pochettino's the perfect fit for the players that we have on our roster. You know, his style of play, the high intensity, the high pressure, overall just energy. You know, our players are based on that. You know, we have a lot of young players. We have experience in the roster, but just players that have the athleticism that can play that style. So it's a perfect match, and you can see it throughout the tournament. The team is playing great. So overall, it's just a great dynamic right now.
0: Talking to Vincenzo Bernardo about the U.S. men's national team and the World Cup. So let's preview it and look ahead to tomorrow night with U.S. versus Belgium. Talk about the different styles of the two teams and what fans can expect. I know we've seen some of these games where it's been more wide open, more aggressive. And then there have been games... France the other night, there have been games where that have been, obviously a style of one team laying back, playing a much more defensive style and less wide open. So what kind of game do you expect with these two teams stylistically on Monday night?
1: Yeah, I think, going into the knockout phases, you're going to see teams in the first 10, 15 minutes kind of just feel each other out, see how each team is formed on the field with the positioning, and then kind of go into the game as the minutes go on. So for tomorrow night, I would expect Belgium to start off compact, organized, not make any mistakes in the first 10, 15 minutes. I'd expect U.S. to have most of the possession. They have the fan base behind them playing in Seattle tomorrow night. I think USA is going to have the energy. They're going to try to get the game and try to catch Belgium with an early goal. And then you'll see the game settle down. Belgium has a lot of world-class players on their team. They're very experienced throughout the tournament. They've played in games where they didn't really play their best, but they found a way to win or find a result. So you're going up against some of the top players in the world, a very organized and experienced team with Belgium. But I think USA, with the momentum and the home field advantage, has a real chance to win.
0: Yeah, I was gonna. When you say Team USA has a real chance to win, for this, obviously our women's soccer team is exceptional, is the best team in the world consistently, and whether it's World Cup, Olympics, whatever, if they don't win a gold, if they don't win the whole thing, there's disappointment. That's the standard that they've set for our men. We obviously have not been great in soccer as a nation. And here's this team, and it's on our, home field advantage. It's on our soil. And the U.S. men's team now going, playing. So tomorrow night's the round of 16. What is this team? How far does this team need to go, in your opinion, for this to be considered a successful World Cup for the U.S. men's national team?
1: Well, I would say that this game tomorrow night is the most important, biggest game in U.S. soccer history. So getting through to the next round, beating Belgium tomorrow night, I think would really make it a success story and a success World Cup tournament for the United States. Obviously, making it to the quarterfinals and the last eight teams, anything can happen. And now you're playing against the best countries, the best players in the world. So I would say winning tomorrow would really put a stamp on it and make it a success. But I think overall it's been a true success from the beginning. The group phases, playing Paraguay, the first game of the World Cup, and having a 4-1 win, that type of result, really, you could feel it, around the country where people are starting to really get on the bandwagon and support this team. So overall, it's been a success already, but I truly think winning tomorrow night would take this team and the country together and to the next level for the sport of soccer.
0: Yeah, I've felt for years now that if we could have a U.S. men's team, that obviously the quarterfinals would be great, but could somehow get to even a Final Four, get to a semifinals, that level of success, I think could be transformative for soccer fandom in this country. from your perspective, as you said, there's been so much excitement, and I think our fans embracing fans from other countries, but also just enjoying watching great soccer here from players around the world. What do you think is next? So let's say if we fast forward and say the U.S. men's team does win, so at least it was, call it the quarterfinals, a certain, successful tournament. What do you think is, what do you expect next in terms of soccer fandom in this country? Is it that you think there will be the rise of growing popularity and more ratings for MLS, or is it that with this, our fans have been exposed to the some of these exceptional players from all over the world, and not just the players, but also the chants, the customs, the rituals, the songs, the fans from all over the world? Do you expect that our fans will, in increasing numbers, tune in for whether it's European soccer and English Premier League and all of that? What do you expect happens next?
1: Yeah, so I think the casual fan in the United States that's watching the World Cup, leaving the World Cup would think, okay, this is great. This is awesome. The fans, like you said, the atmosphere on game day, the world superstars, you'd say, like the Messi, Mbappe, Haaland, following these players throughout their club seasons now. So I think you're going to see an uptick of just overall fans of the game and watching more soccer on TV and following the European clubs as well as the MLS and USL clubs domestically in this country. So I think there's going to be a lot more just overall interest in the game. And then that leads to more players playing at younger age groups. And I think the overall growth of soccer in this country is going to take off even more than it already has with the success of the national team in the World Cup. And then we have the Women's World Cup next year. So there's a lot of excitement. There's a lot of soccer that a casual fan is going to see in the next 2 years. And being successful on the field is just going to be an even more of a push to grow the game.
0: All right, last one before I let you go. Coming into the World Cup, France was certainly the favorite. We know Argentina, the defending champs, but France was the favorite. As you've been watching these teams, anything that you've seen in the last couple of weeks impact? If I said to you, who's going to, which team will take Team USA out of it and say, look, breaking down these top teams, who's going to win this tournament? Who's caught your eye over the last couple of weeks?
1: Yeah, I mean, obviously France is at the top of the list, but I would say, Morocco has really surprised a lot of people. Mm-hmm. Throughout the tournament, they've progressed and they're playing really good soccer right now. So I would say, Morocco, Norway with a big win today against Brazil at MetLife. They don't play super offensive style, but they defend very well. They stay compact, and then they have one of the best goal scorers in the world. So I would say, Morocco and Norway were kind of the surprises so far. And then you still have Argentina. You still have the best player in the world with Messi. I would say those four teams are really the teams that really stand out. I know Spain and Portugal are playing each other, and I think the one team that comes out of there will be a threat to potentially win the World Cup. But it'd be great to see a team like Morocco or Norway kind of make it to the final four and have a chance to win the World Cup.
0: I'm all for those fans from Morocco sounds fine, but those fans from Norway and the rowing and all the craziness that they've been descending around our area. I was actually up in Boston was it like 2 weeks ago, whatever it was, when the Scottish fans took over Boston, and it's just been a lot of fun to watch all these fan bases. But those folks from Norway, those fans are a lot of fun. So I hope they stick around as well. All right. Vincenzo Bernardo, appreciate the time. Thanks so much for coming and hanging out with us. And we'll look forward to catching up with you down the road.
1: Thanks, Lori. Appreciate it. All right. USA.
0: Yep, go USA. We'll see what happens. 888-808-1019. We've got about 20 more minutes before your overnight with Gordon. You want to get in on the action, phone lines are open. You can hit me up on X. You want to talk a little soccer. Some of this controversy with the red card and it being essentially the official language is that the red card ban was suspended. That seems confusing to me. The outcome of it is simply that one of the best players on the U.S. men's national team, one of, you know, in my mind, one of the two best players on our team, Flo Balogun, is going to be eligible and will be playing. And does that set a precedent? And will other teams expect that some of their red cards will be, you know, impacted or changed? It has not happened in the history of the World Cup. Other than one other time, we're talking about 189 red cards in World Cup history, and this is only the second time that one has been changed like this, and the last one was 1962. So this is not, it's very unusual. And I think it is, it sounds to me like it's controversial. And in, as we look back on this World Cup, at least as Americans, I don't think we will have as much of an asterisk about this, but it is so rare and unusual that I think it will be, this change will be something that will be talked about for years in World Cups to come. And people will say, oh, you remember the year when it was played in the U.S. and they, you know, the White House made a call to FIFA and FIFA overturned and changed that? It's going to feel political. And so, you know, it's a bit of a mess, which it wasn't called in the first place, which it was the yellow card. But anyway, controversy, and in some ways, I guess that can be a good thing, gets more people paying attention, makes it blow up over social, makes it get covered in lots of places. But I've been loving soccer and this World Cup, and I don't know how you feel, and Ray, have you been watching, how much have you been watching soccer? Have you gotten the soccer bug at all, or have you, has it not been something you've tuned into?
2: I haven't been locked into
0: the, you world haven't been locked
2: heavy
0: in
2: heavy on NBA free agency.
0: Okay. So NBA free agency, I had promised before, I'm gonna take a break, we'll come back and we'll talk a little NBA, but I have been, you know, look, I'm not changing my plans in that if I have plans to go out, I'm not being like, oh, I can't go out because of this. But on nights when I'm home, I've been turning on, and now some of this is that the Mets are an atrocity, and I don't feel compelled to watch the Mets every night. The Yankees have been playing some putrid baseball. And so both teams over the last few weeks have made it so that, yeah, I watch, but, and for sure I watch both teams today. You will always know from me that if I am coming on the air tonight, you can feel confident that I have watched the Yankees and Mets play that day. And in most seasons, I tune in and watch a lot of Yankee and Met games, but the way both teams have been playing lately, I have skipped some of those games or flipped from some of those games, and I've been flipping over to soccer and really enjoying this World Cup. Some of the games are more exciting and more compelling than others, but I do get watching it. I was watching, watching Norway earlier today after Yankees and Mets both finished, and I'm watching Norway, and there are times watching their passing and playmaking, and this was a very low scoring game, but watching it where Norway versus Brazil, where you can see why this is, it's called the beautiful game, because the passing and the playmaking is beautiful, and you see that. So I have developed certainly more of an appreciation and really, really enjoying it. All right, we're going to take a break. When we come back, I did say, Ray says he's more into NBA free agency. I certainly have been, because of the Knicks, I've been really into NBA free agency over the last week or so. And so a couple points I want to talk about that before we close the show. Quick break, right back.
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0: about 10 minutes to close. And then you got Gordon Damer for your overnight. We've done mostly Yankees, a lot of Yankees tonight, and some Mets. We've done definitely some Mets. Just, I told you we would do some World Cup soccer, so we did that. Game coming up tomorrow. But I also said before I was done, but I did want to talk a little bit about NBA free agency. That's been a big story over the last week. And two topics I wanted to hit. One, the Knicks, Mitchell Robinson leaving, and the Knicks signing Andre Drummond. And then the other, the big controversial trade with Jaylen Brown. Brown being traded from the Celtics to the Sixers. And so let's start with the Knicks. And, you know, in terms of Mitchell Robinson, once James Dolan, Knicks owner James Dolan, came on our station and told Craig and C-Mac that he didn't want to spend into the second apron. And a lot of you can say, oh, it wasn't about spending, and it wasn't. Sometimes the simplest answers are the obvious ones. The best answers are the obvious ones. He said on this station, it was about spending. He didn't want to spend into the second apron. That's his prerogative. It's a shame. I would have liked to have kept this Knicks team intact. I would have liked to have kept Mitchell Robinson. That said, once the owner says he's not doing that, then, yeah, I'm happy for Mitch. He got his money, and you can't expect him, you know, you're getting almost $16 million a year. You can't expect him to come back to the Knicks for a third of that price. So it made sense that they moved on from him and didn't give him a competitive offer like that. And they instead signed Shamet. And then they have to pivot. You look at this Knicks team, and they don't have a backup center. And the pivot is Andre Drummond. And is he as good as Mitchell Robinson for what the Knicks need? No, he's not. But for what is essentially the veteran minimum and fitting into budget, I thought it was a smart move by Leon Rose and the front office. And not surprising that they would make a smart move. Obviously, so many smart moves. They're imperfect. This is the other thing that was annoying me out there on social media. I think there are fans where if you even comment about anything with the Knicks, if you even say, I posted on social a few days ago, I asked the question. I was like, hey, any other Knicks fans who've been hopping on, you know, Twitter here and wanting to see if the Knicks, like, when are the Knicks going to sign a center? And had some Knicks fans who were like, basically, I'll paraphrase, but saying, you ungrateful, complete, lobotomized moron. How could you even question Leon Rose, you know, schmuck, idiot, whatever the hell they were saying. It wasn't that bad, but that was the equivalent of it. And my thought was, okay, I think Leon Rose is a friggin' wizard with what he's been able to do. I could not be more happy and joyful and appreciative of a Knicks championship, the first one in 53 years. I'm so excited about the Knicks that I am constantly looking for every bit of Knicks content that is out there, including being super curious about who's going to be the backup center. Who's going to be the second string? Who's going to be third string? How are they using these last spots? So refreshing content and looking for it does not mean I don't appreciate Leon Rose. The other thing that annoys me is when fans then get upset with other fans and tell people how to root, like as if you cannot even question a move now. You can love the Knicks and still say, hey, I wish they would have drafted somebody there or done something. And let's enjoy the thing and not tell each other how to root. So big picture, look, I'll miss Mitch. I will want him to do well as a human. I will want him to fail miserably with the Celtics, because that's just it. He's now with Boston and not with New York. I will look forward to him coming back to the Garden on alumni nights well into the future, all of that. But I thought they did well. Andre Drummond is a really good rebounder, so the rebounding part of Mitch, he can fit that. But he's not the defensive player that Mitchell Robinson is, and I would look for Leon Rose at some point between now and the trade deadline. He's got a lot of time to see how this Knicks team goes, and it won't surprise me at some point if he makes a trade that does bring in a more defensive-minded center to get this team prepared for another playoff run, another championship run in defense. All right, I don't get to the Jaylen Brown comment yet tonight or that trade, but we have plenty of time this offseason. I'll get to it another time because you hear the music playing. But I want to say thank you to Ray, producing, working the phones, did a great job tonight. Keep it tuned here. You have Gordon Damer for your overnight. Thank you to my guests, to the callers, to the listeners, and we'll see what happens tomorrow night. I'm excited about U.S. men's team versus Belgium. Now that we have Flo Balogun back and playing, obviously a huge story. It will be controversy and questioned by other nations, but go Team USA. Let's see what happens. Good luck, everybody. Take care.
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18: Oh yes, we're off and running. It is Gordon Damer with you here on The Fan, your overnight oasis back in effect. The number, of course, you know, 888-808-1019. The telephone number, oh my God, we got some stuff to discuss tonight. Oh, move. At least we don't really have to focus on the Mets so much tonight because we have so much other stuff that's just first and foremost. And look, I think when you're starting a New York talk show on a day like we watched yesterday with the Yankees out of the stadium, not only losing to the Twins but getting blown out by the Twins pretty much again, losing right away, can't catch the ball, can't hit the ball, can't pitch the ball. The Yankees give us more content on a regular than anybody else. If we were, as sports fans, New York sports fans, to create a word cloud of all the topics that we talk about as fans, the Yankees, Brian Cashman, Aaron Boone, all those names would be very, very prominently featured in that word cloud. So the Yankees struggles, the June swoon. Now that we're into July 5th, the June swoon continues as the Yankees not only lose to the Minnesota Twins 6-1, which maybe is not as much a blowout as some of the other games the Yankees have certainly suffered here recently, but it's the Minnesota Twins. Like, if there is ever a get-right spot with the New York Yankees, the Minnesota Twins are supposed to be that. So the fact that you lose a series to them at the stadium for the first time since 2014, you have now lost 9 of 10, 12 of 15, 13 of 17. And you might say to yourself, you know what, Gordon, what's going on? What's the problem? You know, it's been July 4th, July 5th, and I've been doing some other things. I haven't really checked in on the Yankees. What would you say the problem is? Well, how long you got? I got until 5 a.m., but how long you got? Because we're going to detail it for you over the next 5 hours about the problems of the New York Yankees, and I think we do have at least a solution. I don't know if it's the solution, but a lot of times when you look for solutions, you throw things out there, and eventually you hope you get to the actual solution. It's not always one solution. It's a series of solutions to get to it. But in terms of what the problem with the Yankees are right now, well, look, I think where you have to start, right, is with the offense. 17 straight games with the Yankee offense not scoring 5 runs. 5 runs. The Yankees, I know the pitching, the starting pitching this year is supposed to be top-notch. And during the Brian Cashman tenure, the bullpen has always been a strength, not so much right now. But the Yankees live and die based on their offense. There is no way around, If the Yankee offense is not one of the top offenses in baseball for the Yankees to survive, just that simple. They are built to score runs. And if they don't score runs, they are screwed. And right now, the Yankees aren't scoring runs. And right now, the Yankees are screwed. But of course, if that were the only problem, well, we could just focus on, no, that's not the only problem. The pitching. Last eight games, the Yankees have given up one run in the first inning, is it? And seven of the last eight in the first inning. Last eight games have given up the first run, and seven of the last eight, I can't even read my own writing, I'm so ticked off. Seven of the last eight, they've given up a run in the first inning. Not exactly getting off on the right foot. So the pitching has not exactly been great. And today, apparently, Ryan Weathers was dealing with bouts of vomiting during his start. Does anybody else find it weird? The Yankees had food poisoning in Boston. They're still I don't think that's food poisoning, guys. If you're still vomiting a week later, I'm no doctor. I'm pretty sure that's not food poisoning. Maybe it's a virus. If you're vomiting for a solid week, it might be time to go see somebody. And I get it. Watching the Yankees kind of makes you want to throw up a little bit. But if Ryan Weathers is still... I keep seeing these stories. Well, you know, this food poisoning has gone around the Yankees. Food poisoning doesn't go around. A virus goes around. Food poisoning, either you got it or you don't. And if you had it a week ago, you should not still have it now. That's a concern. Not really the area of my expertise, but I don't think you... I think it's pretty clear cut. If you're vomiting a week later after food poisoning... By that point, you've gotten it out. It's gone. You know, food poisoning, it's something in your body. Your body's got to get it out. It takes maybe a day or two, but then it's gone. Now, you might have to recover from that. You lose a lot of fluids. It takes it out of you. It's not fun. I hate vomiting. Oh, I have a phobia of that. Hate that. There's some people, they adjust to it. They just boop, and they go. They're fine. They rally. I can't rally from that. Speaking of not being able to rally, the Yankees. How about the defense? How's the defense been doing at least? Well, look, they now have 29 unearned runs allowed in their last 15 games. The last time that has happened was 1935. 29 unearned runs in their last 15 games, and they have 20 errors in that last 15 games. To say that it is a bit of a concern is an understatement. And think about at least this last stretch. This is supposed to be the easy part of the schedule. Red Sox, Tigers, Twins. The ultimate elixir for the Yankees usually is the Minnesota Twins. Not right now. So what is there to do? How do you turn this page? Because they've been looking for ways to be able to turn this page for a while now. So what is there to do? I think that it's very clear. And look, I'm a Yankee fan. And sometimes as a Yankee fan, I get into trouble because when I talk about the Mets, I hold the Mets at this point with Steve Cohen as their owner to the same standards as the Yankees. And I feel like a lot of times Met fans will talk a big game or hosts will talk a big game as Met fans, but then when the Mets don't hold up their end of the bargain, like this year, it won't get nearly as criticized as the Yankees do. And look, there was a time where that was fair. You know, when the Mets weren't spending money after the Madoff thing with the Wilpons, it's kind of hard to hold the Mets to the same standard as the Yankees when they're not spending like they're spending like the Yankees now. So I hold them to the same standards as the Yankees. They came into the season this year with the exact same over-under. Yankees over-under and wins, 90. Mets over-under and wins, 90. And I'll just say this. If you happened to take the under on the Mets, I didn't get in on that, Ash. If you got the, whew, you could spend that money now. You're very confident that they are going to be under 90. They might have already clinched that at this point of the year. They're going to be under 90 wins, safe to say. But why I bring up you have to hold people to the same level and the same standards is because What happened with the Mets when they got off to the bad start this year? What did we say? Well, when you're 9-19 after the season that you had last year, you gotta change something. Something's gotta change. That's what we said. And when we said it, almost all of us, hosts, callers, media people, we all were in agreement. I don't know necessarily that I blame Carlos Mendoza, but at some point you can't fire all the players, so you gotta fire the manager. Now, of course, the Mets didn't listen to us at 9-19 and came out and told us, no, it's not the manager's fault. They got to fire the manager. Why are we firing the manager? And then, of course, you know, a month or two later, they fire the manager, which makes no sense at all. Hey, let's tread water for this point and just waste more time, and then we'll fire the manager a little further into the season. But I don't want to get into it. This is about the Yankees. For years now, Yankee fans have wanted Aaron Boone fired. And I don't think that there's ever been a more clear case that Aaron Boone should be fired than right now. The Yankees, every single year, the last 4 or 5 years, have followed the exact same script. They get off to a great start, and then somewhere along the way, they forget how to play baseball. They just go into this tailspin where it's like they're, I don't know if they're cursed. I don't know if they're just completely checked out mentally. But they hit this stretch where they can't hit, they can't field, they're doing bonehead things on the bases. And it's a constant. You've come to expect it. It's kind of one of the things that you associate with the Aaron Boone-led Yankees. So what have we heard from the Yankees here the last week or two? We're just suffering from a lack of focus. We're just not as focused. We need to be better. Yeah, we're banged up, but we're better than this. Any team's better than this. Yankees have lost 9 of 10, 12 of 15, and 13 of 17. Not even the Rockies are losing 9 of 10, 12 of 15, and 13 of 17. Yes, of course you should be better than that. But I have to be honest with you. I don't know anymore, really, what the job of a major league manager is anymore. You know, I thought I knew at one time, but it's certainly become different over the years. But I don't see how anyone within the Yankee organization can make a legitimate case for why Aaron Boone deserves to keep his job when every single year we see the same thing. Good start, clearly talented, and then we hit a part of the season. Sometimes it's June, sometimes it's a little earlier than June, sometimes it's a little later than June. But at some point in the season, all of a sudden, they run into a stretch where they seem completely mentally checked out. Mentally checked out. I would think at some point, that's on the manager to get his players refocused. Now, you might want to blame the players too. Absolutely. But as they say, you can't fire all the players. Now, do I think that this Yankee team is not going to make them? No, I think they're still going to make the playoffs. I think that at some point they will play better. But it follows the same script as we've watched time in and time out. Maybe they might right the ship enough to get into the postseason, but what happens in the postseason? It's not exactly like all of a sudden everything, you know, it's one thing if you kind of muddle your way through the regular season, but then when the playoffs start, all of a sudden it clicks in. That hasn't happened with the Yankees. The mistakes that the Yankees have during the regular season continue into the postseason. A lack of focus, a lack of defense, a lack of key hits, all the issues that you have. Now, do I primarily blame Aaron Boone for the struggles of the New York Yankees? Is he the most responsible person? No. But in baseball, we don't go about it firing the most responsible person. The first person who gets the call when things ain't going right is the manager. And I think that it is far more justified, the Yankees firing Aaron Boone, than when Carlos Mendoza got fired. I think that the problem with the Mets is far more a David Stearns problem, much like I think with the Yankees it's far more a Brian Cashman problem. But with Carlos Mendoza, it wasn't year in and year out where we're watching the same thing. With Aaron Boone's teams, we watch this year in and year out. So I'm sure the Yankees and the Yankee defenders will say, well, they'll get this right and they'll get into the playoffs. That's not the goal. The goal is to win a World Series. And the pressure should never be greater than it is right now. Whether they get Aaron Judge back or they don't get Aaron Judge back. This is the last days of disco, people. This is the last go-round. There's almost certainly not going to be a 2027 season. And if there is, it's going to look a whole lot different. The Yankees are not going to be able to operate the way that they have operated. Now, you might be saying, I'll go for that. No, it will be even worse than what it is right now. So I don't know. You have to change something. And as the Yankees head into this series against the Rays, I think that Aaron Boone should absolutely be managing for his job. If he has any connection to these players, and it seems like his entire tenure has been about protecting the players and covering for the players, he's never going to criticize the players. And you would like to think by doing that, when push comes to shove, the players will perform for him. It's not worked out that way. But that's what the idea is, right? If you cover for, you don't want to criticize them. You want to lose the locker room. Well, if there's ever a time for the players to respond to his managerial style and finally wake up and play better, this would be the time. And if it ain't going to happen now, when is it going to happen? We're just going to wait around and hope it happens at some point? Because if that's the plan, we're just going to sit around and wait for, well, is he really responsible for whenever that thing clicks in and they play a little bit better? Or is it just happens? Is it just like a Waymo car? It's just running. It's running on its own. For most times where Yankee fans have called up and yelled about Aaron Boone, that he should be fired, he should be gone, he's not a great man, I generally have pointed out, look, if you get rid of Boone, you're just going to get another example of Boone. When they got rid of, when Girardi was here, he was supposedly too reliant on the stats and the numbers. And then you went out and you got somebody else. There were even more. But what's the story in baseball? When it's not working, it's not clicking, who's the person who takes the fall? The manager. And there are plenty of managers who don't really deserve to be fired, but they're the ones who take the fall. I think Carlos Mendoza, to a degree, is that. It's not like the Mets have all of a sudden got rid of Carlos Mendoza and started playing a whole lot better. But with Aaron Boone, he's had far more runway, far more opportunity. And yet it's the same thing year in and year out. And if it were just one area, if it were just, hey, you know what? The offense is not clicking right now. Aaron Judge is out. Stanton's out. They've been dealing with injuries. It's a bad streak. That would be one thing. It ain't just one thing. It's everything. And the team has told you, it was a week ago. Aaron Judge came out and talked about a lack of focus. How have things changed in that week? Have they changed? You hear players after games talk about a lack of focus. Cole was talking about it. Jazz Chisholm was talking about it. What would you say you do here if you're the Yankee manager? At some point, if this doesn't fix itself, and in these next four games are kind of critical to that, going up against the Rays team that rarely loses, and the Yankees basically never win, if Aaron Boone and his players don't respond at this point, it is absolutely 100% time to make a change. 888-808-1019 is the telephone number, 888-808-1019. Let's get some phone calls in here. We'll start things off with Bobby in Belmore. Bobby, first up on the Fan.
19: Yeah, hi, got it. Good morning, good evening. All right, the Yankees hit 235 as a team, was 25th in the league. They're right ahead of the Mets, so there you go. The Mets hitting 231 at 26th in the league. Now, you have three guys in the Yankee lineup that are hitting over 250. And one of them is Bellinger. And I don't know if I spoke to you about this before.

0: And previously,
1: Orlando, he's not a good playoff performer either. The Yankees have kind of collected guys who are not good playoff performers, unfortunately. Yeah.
0: I think going when you sign a contract and give this guy all these players all this money, I think he should look into that. I don't know if the Yankees do that. And then Rodan is Rodan. So and should
1: he's terrible in the postseason.
0: Yeah, he left a 70 ERA. And Schiller, I think, he hasn't thrown 140 innings. I think he's thrown 140 innings, and you see a little slippage, and you don't know how he's even going to be. I'm sure I don't know if the Yankees are going to lower his workload. And he's their best pitcher. Now, I think he can actually get to the World Series, because the American League is so bad if Judge does come back. But I think they get to the World Series, but they don't have a chance in hell, I don't think, to win the whole thing against the National League if somehow, Judge does come back. And if the under 90 wins, I mean, if they go 500 the rest of the way, the Yankees, maybe they'll do better the last month if Judge comes back. But that's possible. They're not even win 90 games, the Yankees, the way they're going.
1: Well, so the thing is, Bobby, and thanks for the phone call, is that, look, will they play better than this? Yeah, of course. And I think that they will still get to the playoffs as well, because, as you said, the American League is not very good, although there's still a lot of games. I'm sure teams are going to reveal themselves over time. And I'm sure that the Yankees I hope that they're going to make a couple of trades to kind of improve the group that they have. It'll really tell you, for all the talk that the Yankees like to peddle sometimes about, oh no, we're trying to win a World Series. All right, let's see. You clearly have glaring holes, and the trade deadline is less than a month away. Go to work. But you take a look at this team. When you get to the playoffs, you have to be able to play buttoned-up baseball. And the Yankees do not have a team right now that looks very buttoned up. And they go through stretches like this during the regular season, sure, but they continue not to be buttoned up come postseason time. There were so many years where the Yankees got criticized for, the plan that they put in place in terms of the offense being so reliant on the home run. It was almost like they were doomed to fail because they relied so much on the home run. Really, now they're much more doomed to fail because they don't catch the ball, they don't make smart decisions in the field, and they just kind of float along during the course of the regular season, and it doesn't seem like there is ever any sense of urgency. And if you just lost a series to the Twins at home, are reeling in your division, and are set to face off against the team that leads your division, and you trail by, 4.5 now? If that's not the sign of, hey, let's pick it up. And they've said that they're going to pick it up. We got to be more focused. And they're still not more focused. What would you say the manager's job is around here? What would you say your job is to do around here? Because whatever it is right now, Aaron Boone is not doing a very good job of it. And if the simple message is, hey, the players have to respond to this and they have to get the message, they've not gotten the message. Maybe you have to do something a little bit more dramatic to get their attention. And maybe, just maybe, if you remove the guy who has been their biggest defender and doesn't criticize them publicly, maybe that might get them to wake out of this doldrum it seems like they have every single summer. 888-808-1019 is the telephone number, 888-808-1019. Coming up, more of your phone calls on the Yankees, on Boone, on everything going on there. Lots to do as we're just getting started on a Monday morning. It is Gordon Damer with you, your overnight oasis right here on The Fan.
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0: It's Gordon Damer with you here on The Fan. 888-808-1019 is the telephone number. Now, if you weren't with me last night, we started a new little, I don't know if you'd call it a game, but it's like an update, a weekly show update. As I told you last night, there's construction going on in this building. And as a result of the, you know, ripping out walls, ripping out floors, all this type of stuff, there's been a bug issue going on. So much so that they have put one of these little, like, fly traps in the studio here. It's like one of the ones with, like, the blue light and, like, the sticky side. Last night, we took an update to see how many bugs were on it. We will give you an update tonight. Well, now, unfortunately, last night we played the game and Jack was doing the board. Tonight, it's Fleegs. So it's a change of person, but we'll give Fleegs the information. We'll see maybe a little bit later on how many more bugs we have caught as a result. I don't really see any around tonight. One of them almost flew in my mouth. Where is it? Like, how long has that bug been on the 10th floor? You know what I mean? Like, how did the bug get to the 10th floor? It's nothing but questions. Nothing but questions. 888-808-1019 is the telephone number. By the way, it's time now for your fan focus. It's brought to you by Chef IQ. Watch the game, not the grill. 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Of course, we talked about the Yankees 6-1 loss to the Minnesota Twins. If there was ever a time to be concerned, losing to the Minnesota Twins would seem to be the time. And then the Mets won a blowout, 10-9 against the Braves. I saw that. I thought it was like 10-3 or 10-4 at one point. I got to be honest with you. I can't do Met games on an every night basis anymore. I just can't do it. I can't do it. I don't know if you can still do it. It's like you do it once in a while. Like, if nothing else is going on, I'll do it. I'll check in. I see parts of the game, but I can't put it on the whole TV the whole time. I just can't do it. But they lost 10-9, so they just held on at the end. But Mets are now 37-53. But, you know, with the Yankees and what's going on with them, very interesting week coming up here. Very interesting week. And it's an interesting month. You got the trade deadline early next month. It's less than a month away. And it feels like we focused a lot of our energies on the Yankees have to trade for this and the Yankees have to trade for that. And I would agree. They have a lot of holes all of a sudden. And all those people who told us when Aaron Judge went down, don't worry about it. Yankees are going to be fine. Have you watched the Yankees? They're never fine even when Judge is in there. Even when Judge has been in there, they have gone through these stretches of just seems, again, like they forgot how to play baseball or they just don't care. It's one or the other. Maybe they didn't forget how to play. Maybe they're just kind of, whatever. Dog days of summer, you know, everybody's taking off. Well, we'll take off. Even though we'll be at the ballpark, we're going to take off as well. But this has now reached a point where I think Yankee fans are justified in saying that the manager's job should be in jeopardy. And you can talk about the injuries. You can talk about losing the best player. I get that. That does not justify this. And if this were the first time the Yankees were going through it, that would be one thing. They go through this every single year. And the manager's here every single year. Now, I'm not making a direct correlation of, hey, this is absolutely all on the manager. But in baseball, who's the person that takes the fall? It's the manager. And if I were someone who, and I was saying it at the time, when the Mets got off to 9-19, you got to make a change of something. The fact that Carlos Mendoza made it through last year was kind of fortunate. Right, like they changed the entire coaching staff. They changed as much of the team as they possibly could, and they kept the manager. When you get in that next season after an embarrassing finish and missing out on the playoffs with the second highest payroll, you have to expect that the manager walks into that following season on the hot seat. And he did. And I said at the time, do I necessarily blame Carlos Mendoza for everything that's going on with the Mets? No. Do I think just simply firing him is going to fix everything? No, I don't. But you gotta do something. You can't just watch the losses tack up. And I think at least, I don't think that the Mets have a very good team. I think that that's the main problem with I think the Yankees have a far better team than the Mets do. And yet you're watching this stretch of games that pops up every single summer. You know it. I know it. We all watch it. Don't let anybody gaslight you into telling you, oh no, it's not really, you know, it's not really. When they got off to a halfway decent start in June, I saw people write, oh, well, you know, oh, for all the June swoon doomers. Yeah, it happens every single year. We see it. We watch it with our eyes. We're watching these games every single day and night. It's real. And for the Yankees, yeah, It's not like you can have Aaron Judge come back and save you. He's not coming back anytime soon. And if the message is, and it has been for now over a week, we got to snap out of this. We got to play with a greater focus. They're saying it, but they're not doing it. The message is not getting through to the players. Maybe doing something as dramatic as firing the manager finally, after all these years, might finally get the message through. And much like with the Mets situation, you got to do something. You can't just play this out. We don't even know if Aaron Judge is even coming back at all. 888-808-1019 is the telephone number. Let's get to the phones. We'll go out to Neil is in the Bronx. Neil, what's going on, my man?
1: Hey, how you doing, bro?
0: I'm good, Neil.
1: Listen, I got a lot of things I agree with you.
0: All right.
1: Number one, well, starting with the Mets, I think that the owner is, he's a rich man, he's smart in business,
0: yeah,
1: but he's a fool when it comes to baseball.
0: Okay.
1: And going to the Yankees, they should have fired Boone a month ago. Because the June swoon, it's July.
0: Yes.
1: There's no more swooning.
0: Oh, no,
1: now it's
0: the,
1: time
0: oh, no
1: to
0: don't,
1: pick
0: don't
1: it
0: tell
1: up.
0: Them they don't have more swoon. They have plenty more swoon in them. They got more swoon than you got June.
1: And it's scary that they're going to go up against Tampa Bay. The only thing that Boone ever did was get us to the World Series, and he got blown out there.
0: Right, with his bonehead decision
1: other than
0: in game
1: that,
0: one.
1: He can't even win the division.
0: Yeah.
1: And this year, if they don't win the division, and I don't think they will, I mean, Cashman has to do something.
0: Absolutely.
1: Cashman has to just sit up there and say, listen.
0: You got to show me some form of urgency, right? Like, you can't just allow this to just trickle on all summer long. We're just going to wait for, we don't have Aaron Judge right now, and our players are banged up, and we'll make some trades at the trade deadline. No, you got to do something. And the first person who takes the fall is the manager. And maybe it would be different if there was one glaring area with the Yankees, right? Like, if they didn't have an ace starting pitcher and they could trade for an ace starting, they were going through the same kind of doldrums and they were scoring enough runs, but they needed an ace to kind of elevate the, all right, fine, go out and make a trade. Maybe that could be the case. Yankees got holes all over the place. And it's like they never played baseball before. You watch Jazz getting picked off while he's doing his sliding glove. I mean, it's like something new every day. And there's never a sense of urgency with the Yankees. They'll make it seem like there is, but they don't actually do anything about it. And if you just talk about it, that's the sign you're not really serious about it. You know, like every week I look at my big fat stomach and I say to myself, oh man, I gotta stop. I gotta stop eating at night. And I tell my wife, diet starts Monday. Every weekend I tell my wife, diet Monday, Maureen, Monday, the diet starts. And then Monday night comes around. I can have a small piece of cake. I'm not real. I'm not for real. I'm a phony. The Yankees are phonies. They'll talk a good game about how they're going to improve. Show me something. Go do something. Fix it. It shouldn't come as a surprise. This thing is practically on schedule every single summer. We watch the same nonsense, and it's been whenever Aaron Boone leaves, assuming that the Yankees don't win a World Series, which feels like a kind of a stretch at this point that they ever would, we will think back to the Aaron Boone years as wasted opportunities of a team that no one really held the players to account, that things just happened all the time and happened on a regular basis. Bonehead plays in the bases or in the field. There was no accountability. That's what I think about with the Aaron Boone years. No accountability. 888-808-1019. Let's go out to Hannibal is in Jersey. Hannibal, next up on the fan.
2: Gordon, what's going on?
0: What's going on, Hannibal?
2: You're the man, bro. I love your show, bro.
0: I appreciate that.
2: Yeah. Yeah, it was very entertaining.
0: Thank you.
2: But just don't go to daytime. Stay nighttime.
0: I'll do. Look, Hannibal, the process I have for working is when they ask me to work, I go to work. That's how. If they say show up here, I show up there. If I show up there, I do whatever they ask.
2: Yeah, man. Look, bro. Look. This is what the Yankees need right now.
0: Mm-hmm.
2: They need Jorge Posada.
0: Oh, boy.
2: They need Jorge Posada, Gordon. Look,
0: wow.
2: Jorge Posada going to come through. You know, oh, yo, yeah, over here, all freaking, you know, I don't want to curse you. Yeah, over here. You know what I mean?
0: You know,
2: yeah,
0: over here. Do that.
2: Bro, the first thing he'll do is walk up and smack Charms Blow Pop right out, right out dude's mouth, bro. Like, yo, none of y'all don't want to see no Charms.
0: Right.
2: Y'all don't want to see no candy. I don't want to see no seeds.
0: Right.
2: Sunflower
0: seeds are part of the game. I understand. Look, I would pay to see, you know, somebody get smacked around. I would actually watch that. But no, Jorge Posada is not the answer. You know, there's a thing in TV shows sometimes where they do a show and it's not really good writing, but they're just writing it for the fans. It's called like fan service. And that would be fan service. That's not what I'm looking for. I'm looking for results. I'm looking for a manager who will come in here and look, in terms of the job, I do think a lot of the success of the team is kind of out of your hands. Like, I don't think that the manager, you know, even in the best of times with the manager, they used to say a good manager can make the difference of like 8 to 10 games. Like, he's not going to make a difference every single solitary night. But at this point in baseball, it's more about you got to do something. And a lot of times those managers, they are a little bit expendable. But you watch, if you have a halfway decent team, teams respond to that. Like the Phillies, they had a good roster. They started 9-19. They got rid of a guy who got their team to a World Series. And they brought in Don Mattingly. And I love Don Mattingly. I have pictures right now in my house, hanging in my house of Don Mattingly. Love Don Mattingly. That was my guy growing up. My number one. I don't think that Don Mattingly is a great manager per se, but right now, he might be the manager of the year. So you got to do something. The Yankees have to shake this up. And I know for years, Yankee fans have called anytime something went wrong, fire Boone, fire Boone, fire Boone, fire Boone. This time, I think that it's fair. This team is not responding. They all say the same thing. Ah, we got to snap out of this. We got to be more focused. But they don't actually do it. At some point, you have to send a stronger message. How do you do that? Fire the manager. 888-808-1019 is the telephone number. 888-808-1019. Coming up, more of your phone calls. Lots to do. We take you up until 5 o'clock. It is Gordon Damer, your overnight oasis right here on The Fan.
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0: Hey, it is Gordon Damer with you here on The Fan. 888-808-1019. The telephone number, talking about the Yankee disaster and what needs to happen. And look, I'm not usually the big swing guy. I'm not going to tell you they got to... It's a catastrophe in the middle of the season when they're still in playoff position. But there are enough warning signs with this group that the focus to me should not just be on the trade deadline at this point. Yes, do they need to make moves at the trade deadline? Of course. Any contender, especially this year, should be looking to make moves at the trade deadline. That's a no-brainer. But even before you get to that, there are issues to address with this Yankee team. And why is the message being repeated day in and day out about focus and about attention to detail and playing buttoned up? This is not just typical struggles. This is not just a team going through a rough stretch. This is inexcusable at this point, especially because we watch this same thing every single year. And it feels like the Yankees lack accountability. When you're playing every single day, the numbers add up, and you take a look around the Yankees, be it Austin Wells and what he's done, Anthony Volpe, what he's done, Camilo Doval, who I wanted the guy fired into the sun. Now I want him past the sun. I want him the hell out of the Milky Way. Get that guy out of the Milky Way. And nothing is going to be done. And look, the trade deadline, I'm sure the Yankees are going to do something. Whether or not it's enough, we'll judge it at that time. But to me, you got to do something before. You can't wait for the trade deadline. You can't wait for Aaron Judge to come back and save you. Something has to be done. Something drastic has to be done to shake up this team. And I don't think it's unjustified. I think there's been plenty of managers who have been unjustly fired. Aaron Boone has been here long enough. And these issues have come up year in and year out. We've seen the same thing year in and year out. And overall, have they been successful? Yeah, they've got a good team. They've got a lot of talent. They're spending a lot of money. But this has gotten past the point of just a typical slump of a baseball team in a baseball season. It is time to make a significant change. It is time to look for a new manager if you're the New York Yankees. 888-808-1019 is the telephone number. Let's go back to the phones. Go out to, is it Weiss? Is in Bayonne. Weiss, what's going on, my friend?
1: Yes, Gordon, how are you, man?
0: I'm good. What's going on?
1: Not bad. Look for the Yankees to play 500 baseball till August due to the fact that the Yankees' main problem for the downfall is an injury-plagued season led by the captain, Aaron Judge. And the Yankees' pitching continues to be injury-prone, foremost by Gerrit Cole, then Carlos Rodon. That's why the record's so poor, since they're having problems with injuries.
0: Well, it's kind of everything right now. You can't just chalk it up to injuries. They have enough talent right now to be a better team than they are playing. They have played now for a stretch of games here. What is it, 13 of 17? They've lost 12 of 15, 9 of 10. And you know that this is not, I hope it does. I pray that it does. As a Yankee fan, I want it to. I would always much rather just watch a good team and not have things to complain about on the radio. But I don't get the sense that things are going to all of a sudden flip a switch tomorrow. Because we've watched this year in and year out. They get these stretch of games, and maybe it fixes some. And you're talking about playing 500 baseball. Playing 500 baseball would be a massive improvement. Mix a win in every once in a while would be nice. If you were saying that this was just a typical team that wasn't taking the regular season seriously in Major League Baseball, I could understand that. Because at this point in Major League Baseball, with all the teams that make the playoffs, the state of the American League, the talent that the Yankees have, you could make the case, just get into the tournament, and then when the tournament starts, flip the switch, play your best baseball, and go win a World Series. Okay, fine. But take a look at the bones of this team. Like, forget about the stars of the team. Let's just talk about how the team plays at a night in, night out. So, do you get the sense that they're a smart team? Do you get a sense that they're buttoned up? Do you get the sense that they're going to, when push comes to shove and the pressure of the postseason hits, do you think that they're going to rise to the level of the pressure, or do you think they're going to melt under the pressure? Do you think they're going to be sound defensively? Do you think they're going to make sure they don't give other teams extra outs? I don't. That has not been the Yankees under Aaron Boone. 888-808-1019 is the telephone number. Let's go out to Avery's in Manhattan. Oh, I hit it twice. Avery's in Manhattan. You're next up on the fan, Avery.
2: Hey, Gordon. How are you? I've listened to your show for a while, but I never called in.
0: Thank you, Avery. I appreciate that.
2: I enjoy your show a lot.
0: Thank you.
2: I am not one to be so quick to say, quick is the key word here. I'm not one to be quick to say, hey, you know, an issue went wrong. Let's go fire Aaron Boone. And all these years, though, and I've actually been most of the time I've been an Aaron Boone defender. I'll be honest with you. Some of the times it's a little bit, maybe a little bit much, but for the most part, I've said, well, if they fired Boone, who would there be to replace him with? At this point, though, when you put together this roster with all of these former MVPs, you've got plenty of players on this team who are perfectly capable of carrying a roster, a batting order without Aaron Judge in it. And your manager continues to have the same struggles he had with the Billy McKinneys and the Jake Bowers of the world in 2023. Then, yes, I don't care who's available to replace him with. The time has come to make a change, and I agree with you.
0: Yeah. Look, Avery, I appreciate the nice words. You know, if you want to get into the conversation of who, like when the Mets fired Carlos Mendoza, it seemed like plenty of experienced managers popped up and said, hey, I'd have interest in that job. And I'm sure when we get to the end of the season, if there is a season next year, the Mets will be able to find somebody. And to me, it's almost beyond the point of, like, hey, we got to find the perfect candidate. We need somebody else. This is not working. You don't need to be Bill James to realize this ain't working, man. The message is not getting through. And I think the messaging in this modern day, getting the message through to the players, is one of the more important things of a baseball manager. It's been to be collaborative. It's to handle a pitching staff. And I know Aaron Boone is adamant. I make the lineup. Okay, all right. It's like when I tell you I pick where we go on vacation. Not my wife. I pick. Okay, sure. Sure, I pick. Yeah, all right. You make the lineup, Aaron. Sure, sure, sure. I don't know if he wants to take credit for making the lineup these days. But it's more about you have to find something to shake up this group. And in baseball, what do you do to shake up the group? You can make a trade. You can send somebody down. I'm in favor of that, too. We got some candidates with that. But the real way you make a change, we've seen it work in with other teams. We've seen it this year, the Phillies, the start that they got off to. Generally in baseball, when you're looking to send a message, the message is sent by firing the manager, bringing in someone else to get the message through to the players. Because clearly it's not getting through right now. Like every post game I hear, oh, you know, yeah, we got to be more focused. Yeah, when is this going to happen? Do you have an estimated date on when this might start to transpire? Let's go out to Mark is in Newark. Mark is next up on the fan.
3: Hey, Gordon. How you doing tonight?
0: I'm good, Mark. What you got, pal?
3: Doing amazing. You're talking about accountability and all that stuff, and that's, like, very nice to hear. But at the end of the day, sometimes it just boils down to, like, the fact that maybe they're not a talented lineup. Maybe they just don't know how to hit good pitching. I'm saying you look at all the pitchers they faced recently, every single one of them seems to go 7 shutout, throw 85 pitches, and strike out 9 guys. You look around their infield, you look around at the combination of their catcher, their third base position, their shortstop, and their second base position is probably the worst set of position players I've seen since I've become a Yankee fan as their infield. It's pathetic. You go 1-9 in their lineup, especially without Judge. I don't think there's any good hitters that really know how to grind out and give you quality at-bats. How is that Boone's fault? That's Cashman's fault. There is no organizational depth. They don't have a minor league prospect that they can call up that could just come and replace and fill a void. They have no depth. Max Schumann on your bench is not Yankee-like. This is not the Yankees that I grew up with, and it's absolutely pathetic, Gordon. It doesn't work.
0: Well, Mark, I didn't say that Aaron Boone was the number one person responsible, but I'm only a man. You have to take your chances within the world that you live in. So if you want to point the blame at Brian Cat, I'm all for that. I've always said that the person responsible for building a baseball team really is always going to be the head of baseball operations or the general manager or the team president. Whoever is that serving in the role of general manager, that's the person to blame. With the Mets, it's always been David Stearns. With the Yankees, it's always been Brian Cashman. But I don't think that Brian Cashman's stepping down. I don't think that he's walking away. And I don't think anybody within the Yankee organization is going to fire Brian Cashman at this point. The far more typical solution in a baseball season when a team is underperforming, like the Yankees are right now, and underperform at stretches of the season every single year. We watch it every single year, where it's not just one thing. And you talk about the offense. Yes, the offense is struggling right now, but it's not just the offense. And to me, in some ways, the most frustrating part of it is the defense and the base mental errors. That's what's more frustrating, that you can't even play buttoned-up baseball. And look, when you're not scoring runs, it's always going to feel like it's flat and it doesn't, you know, the team doesn't care. It's hard to feel like the team is into it when they're not scoring runs. But it ain't just the offense that is the Yankee problem right now. The Yankees have problems all over the place. Basically, if you can name an area, the Yankees probably have problems with it. That's just the way it is. And look, Joe Ryan is generally a very good starter in Major League Baseball. The day before, the Yankees got shut down by Zebby Matthews. You know, like, I don't know that Zebby has won any Cy Youngs recently. I don't know that he has the track record of going 7 or 8 every single time out. So if you want to point the overall blame, yeah, of course, it's going to be Brian Cashman who should be the person who has to take the blame for this. But if no other reason, he's the person who hired Aaron Boone. The Aaron Boone tenure has been a failure. There's no other way to look at it. If I had told you on the day where Aaron Boone was hired that we would be sitting here 9 years later and all we would have to show for it is one appearance in a World Series where the Yankees really weren't all that competitive and the manager kind of blew the first game of the series with a decision that he made, no one anywhere would be able to convince you that that managerial change was a success. And it feels like at this point, 9 years in, and I'm not going to say every single of the 9 years that the Yankees have had stretches like this, but the last 3 or 4 years, they've had stretches like this every single season. And at some point, that falls on the manager. That falls at the feet of the Yankee manager. And that is Aaron Boone. And it shouldn't be for much longer. 888-808-1019 is the telephone number. 888-808-1019. Coming up, quick break. And then we'll get back to your phone calls. Lots to do as we take you up until 5 o'clock. It is Gordon Damer, your overnight oasis right here on The Fan.
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0: told you it was a quick break. I don't lie. I don't just say things. I'm not Aaron Boone. I don't just say things to make you feel better. No, I give you the straight dope, as the kids say. I don't know if the kids say that anymore, but I do. I say the straight dope. I use that phrase all the time. All the time. And I would just hope, if nothing else, and you know, unfortunately, you can't say 100%, but I'd like to. Could you imagine, as bad as we are as Yankee fans right now, and as ticked off as we are as Yankee fans, you know, somewhere there was a person who signed up for Peacock today just to watch the Yankee game. That dope signed up for Peacock just to watch the Yankees. Now, maybe you already have Peacock. I have Peacock, but apparently I don't have the TV package. So what do you do? I'm not signing up for another streaming service. That is, and it really feels like that Peacock is a ripoff. So I got Peacock because they have that reality show, The Traitors. So my daughter likes it. My wife likes it. We all kind of sit around the house and we watch The Traitors when it's on. It's a fun reality show. But then it got so popular that even though you had Peacock, you had to get a second level of Peacock to watch. That's the only reason why I got Peacock in the first place. So I still have Peacock. I don't even know what's on Peacock. But the Yankees today, I couldn't get to the game, so I listened to Dave Sims and Susan Waldman, and they were as disgusted as I was. So hopefully you are not the one person who went out today and said, you know what, I'm going to watch the Yankees. I want to get the Peacock. And you sat down with your iPad or your TV or whatever thing you watch it on, and you watch that disgrace. Because that was a disgrace. It was a disgrace. And maybe we'll find out here in the next week or so. I would think, I wouldn't say at this point it's gotten to a crisis point on the return of Aaron Judge. But the fact that it's been this quiet for this long and we are now into the window of the 4 to 6 weeks and it doesn't look like we have any reports as of yet of, oh, he's been cleared. That's the first step, right? He's been cleared and then he can start baseball activity. The fact that we haven't gotten any of that yet, another week or so, that is going to be very, very concerning. And, you know, for all the talk of, well, the Yankees should have a sense of urgency because the window of opportunity with Aaron Judge is closing. If we don't get good news on that in another week or so, there's a very good possibility the window of opportunity is already shut. Like when he got that diagnosis, he didn't get a diagnosis of the thoracic outlet syndrome, but it also was not ruled out. They were going to wait 4 to 6 weeks and then re-image it and see what the next steps would be. There's still a possibility. I hope it's not the case, but there, I think, is still the possibility that he could be shut down for the season. And if he's shut down for the season, well, then it's over and out. Then it's over and out. But in the meantime, you can't be waiting for Aaron Judge to come back and save you. You can't wait for the trade deadline to fix all the problems of the Yankees. Because I don't know if there's enough deals to be made to save all the problems of the Yankees. So to me, this series coming up against the Rays is vital. And I would say going into this series, Aaron Boone should absolutely, if he has this great relationship with the players, as the Yankees want to tell you, well, then they should respond to the fact that his job should absolutely be on the line in this series. And maybe that will wake them up. Maybe if they love him so much, they'll come to play and stop running the bases, as John Sterling used to say, like drunks. 888-808-1019. Let's go back to the phones. Go out to Chris is in Huntington. Chris, you're next up on the fan.
1: Hey, Gordon, love the show.
0: Thank you, Chris. I appreciate it.
1: Hey, that was hysterical. You know there's one poor schmuck.
0: Yes, probably more than one, but yes, there's probably somebody who signed up for Peacock today, and now it'll be 3 months
1: before. I'm guilty
0: of
1: that at some point in my life.
0: Oh, we all have been, absolutely. But, you know, they'll now have Peacock for the next 3 months and forget to cut it off, you know?
1: Exactly. The reason I called, I heard you guys say someone say something about the manager's worth at the end of a season.
0: Mm-hmm.
1: And I saw this game with Buck Showalter, who completely deked the opposing manager. Like, put a guy in the on-deck circle. He wasn't announced into the game. The opposing manager brought in the lefty. Buck pulled him back. And the Mets ultimately won the game. But the point is, in the postgame, a reporter asked Buck, said, you know, a good manager, how many wins do you think they'll get you in a season? He said, maybe 3 or 4.
0: Right.
1: And he said, but I'll tell you, a bad one can cost you a dozen.
0: Yeah, maybe. I
1: I'll tell you, I wish they never fired him. I wish he was still the manager.
0: Of the Mets.
1: Of course.
0: Yeah. Okay. He was a man. He was, I don't know if you were going all the way back to the Yankees in 95, you know?
1: No. I'm 54. I've seen it.
0: But. Okay. Yeah, well, look, I don't think the Buck's going to be one of those names that gets mentioned. I don't know how much longer it's going to take for people to start mentioning the idea that, because it's almost been like we've been duped into thinking, well, it's just not ever going to happen. So there's no point in getting your hopes up. And I get that, because it does kind of feel like fans have been so on this for such a long period of time. It almost feels like overkill. Oh, the Yankee. Oh, Aaron Boone. And fans yell and scream about him all the time. But there's a point where the season kind of feels like it's in jeopardy. You know, when the Mets got off to the start that they did at 9-19, that was the time. Now, look, the Mets are not a good team. I don't think that the Mets, they could have hired Miller Huggins, and I don't think that it would have probably fixed anything. This Yankee team, I think, is certainly significantly better than the way that they have played, even with the injuries, because it's not just one thing. It's not just the offense. It's the pitching. It's the bullpen decisions at times. It's the lineup at times. It's running the bases at times. It's the defense at times. And it doesn't feel like that there's any accountability. And I would just say, you know, with the Yankees, and I kind of touched on this last night, there was a time with the Yankees where when George was running things, it was chaotic. It was frantic. There was constant change all the time. And it feels like that the guys who are running things now between Hal and Brian Cashman, that they still have the PTSD of those times under George, so that they are the complete opposite. So now it's all about stability all the time. But, you know, I think in when you're talking about a major organization like that, the organization should be almost like a battle of ideas, so that you're always kind of confronting what's the best way to attack that. And with the Yankees, it feels like that the larger focus is on stability and just covering for everybody. Like making sure you never step out, making sure you never say anything that can get anybody else ticked off, or you certainly don't criticize the players. That's the way it feels like with the Yankees now, that it's such an insular group and that they got their group and they know better. As I say all the time, Yankees often wrong, but never in doubt. Often wrong, but never in doubt. And then eventually they have to admit it down the road, like with Gallo or with Joey Gallo, not the great Anthony Gallo. I would never say that about Anthony. No, Joey Gallo, or when Josh Donaldson was here, you know, all the different moves, Aaron Hicks, you know, often wrong, but never in doubt. It's always the right play until it's not. And it feels like, I mean, doesn't it feel like now that Anthony Volpe is just the latest example of that? Doesn't it feel like Anthony Volpe is just the latest example of the Yankees digging in their heels because they're convinced they're right despite all the evidence? And after all, who are you going to believe? Us or your lying eyes? That's the Yankees. This is now year 4 of Anthony Volpe here, and it's not working, man. It's not working. And we got told at a time that Jose Caballero is still the starting shortstop, and yet here we watch Volpe all the time go out there and do what he does. Now with the team getting a little bit healthier, McMahon back now, with Grisham back now, Caballero should absolutely be the starting shortstop. And if you don't want Caballero to be the starting shortstop, fine. Go get a starting shortstop. You have to get somebody who can play that shortstop, kind of an important position on a team that's going to the playoffs. Because it's not Anthony Volpe. I'm sorry, it's just not. We've watched it for too long now. But will there be any real repercussions for performance? It doesn't feel like the Yankees don't judge things on performance. They base it on their own metrics, whatever those are. 888-808-1019. Let's go out to Michael is in Paterson, New Jersey. Michael, what's going on, my friend?
2: First of all, I want to defend Boone, and then I want to say a point on Rosario.
0: Okay.
2: Boone, it's not his fault. He's not actually going out to the field. He can't do anything about it. Yes, he can.
0: Michael, if we're not going to have a back and forth, I'll just cut you off. Look, if the manager is not to blame and because he's not going out on the field, well, then why would any manager ever get fired? You know, Pete Rose, I think, was the last player manager that was out there on the field while managing. So if that's the case, then, you know, don't ever fire a manager. In baseball, managers get fired all the time, and it's not always their fault.
2: But there's a lot of injuries right now.
0: Yeah. Well, I mean, the pitching staff is not that injured. Is the injuries the reason why they can't run the bases or field balls? Or, you know, I mean, like, yeah, Aaron Judge is out and Stanton's out. Stanton's out all the time. You know, like, you've lost 9 of 10, 12 of 15, 13 of 17, and you do this every single year.
2: Why is Rosario not on the field? She was doing amazing.
0: Because he's not really a good fielder. And look, I'm a defender of Rosario.
2: Would you rather someone else make the error and not have the offense than him, let's say, make the error and he has the offense?
0: I would like to get his bat in the lineup in some way, yeah. But, I mean, he can't really play a position. We've watched him boot plays at third base, and if he can't play third base, he can't. Well, I mean, that's fine. You can put him at DH, but sometimes you have to, you know, you have an older team. You have to rotate guys at DH. So today, Grisham was in at DH. So, and he just came back from being injured, so that maybe they don't want to play him every single day and watch him get hurt again. I'm a fan of Rosario. I would like to see him get far more at-bats. And I've pointed out, I think I'm the only one who's pointed this out, that he has really remade his swing. And for all the criticisms that we have about analytics, and I hope that that's not what this is being read as, hey, oh, it's analytics. You know, when people talk about, like when the caller brought up about Jorge Posada. Jorge Posada went on a whole tirade, and it was almost like he's auditioning to take over the role of Goose Gossage. You know, Goose Gossage, he's the cranky old man yelling at the cloud. Baseball has changed, and it's changed because numbers and the evaluations that teams are making now leads to better production. It just is. Teams are looking, everything is measured now. So when you go out there and you simply criticize, oh, it's the analytics, it's this thing, you're just exposing your own ignorance to the situation. And, you know, it feels like Jorge Posada didn't play that long ago. It's been 15 years. 15 years is a significant... Baseball has changed a lot in those 15 years. And you're allowed to, as a fan or a watcher of baseball, not appreciate the style of play anymore, the three true outcomes, the strikeout totals, all that type of stuff. You're allowed to not like that. But to make it out as if the analytics don't work or teams are doing... you know, making analytical decisions based just on the fact that they're being run by nerds who love math, that's not really a fair evaluation. And a fine example of that is what Amed Rosario did in the offseason. Amed Rosario was always a guy who relied on his speed and generally played to contact. Like, he tried to put the bat on the ball and then, you know, use his speed to get on base. He wasn't a power guy or anything like that. And he's a guy who last offseason went about changing his swing to get more loft in his swing. He's swinging harder than ever before, and it's paying off. It's paying dividends. Now, he's also a guy generally, not this year, but generally who has been very split heavy, right? So he would do good against lefties, but not against righties. This year, that's not been the case. So I'd like to see him get more play, more run. I'd be in favor of that, especially at a time where you're not... you know, scoring runs is a real problem. But based on how the Yankees are built, it's tough to be able to put him in at DH every single day when you've got Goldschmidt you'd like to play at times. I know he's slumping right now, but he's been one of the stories of the season. You got Grisham coming back from an IL stint, so you're not going to play him every single day. Ben Rice's defense at first base, not always great. So maybe you want to DH him a little bit. Rosario can really only DH. You might be able to put him in there once in a while in the field at third base, but we've watched him kind of kick it around there as well. And defense is another problem with the Yankees. So I'd like to see Rosario get more run. We'll see. I would expect that he's probably going to get some opportunities because it doesn't seem like Stanton's coming up. I mean, how long does it take? This is a serious question. How is Giancarlo Stanton going to survive after playing baseball? He has been out since April because of a calf strain. Now, I think it was the end of April, like April 20th. So let's say the last month of April, the last week of April, he was out all of May, all of June, we're into July. It doesn't seem like he's coming back tomorrow. This guy is going to miss like 3 months of action because of a calf strain. And this is one of the people that we're relying on to get the Yankee offense back on track. Kind of hard to believe. 888-808-1019 is the telephone number, 888-808-1019. Coming up, we'll get some more of your phone calls involved here. We got to touch on the World. I watched a World Cup game. I watched a World Cup game. I watched England versus Mexico. I've got some thoughts. And also, the U.S. back in action later today. Very controversial decision involving the World Cup. Oh, my God. So we got to get a lot. We got to have a lot of red card talk coming up. A lot of red card talk. Oh, this is going to be like red meat, but it's the red card. We'll get into it next. 888-808-1019. It is Gordon Damer, your overnight oasis, right here on The Fan.
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6: 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So, World Cup action. I watched a World Cup. I think it's a game, right? Is it a game or is it a match? I think it's just a game. But I watched the game last night. I watched England versus Mexico. Total choke job by Mexico. They had basically the home field. They never lose at that Azteca Stadium. But they lost 3-2 to England, who is expected to be one of the favorites. But still, they played with a man down, not just on the field. Like they got a red card, and the guy had to leave. So they played with... I don't want to be the guy who just trashes soccer all the time. If you like it, that's great. What other sport? What legitimate sport could you take a player off the field of play and not replace them, and the game wouldn't turn out to be just a complete disaster? If the Knicks were playing in the playoffs and Victor Wembanyama did the thing to Brunson, and he got a red card, and he got removed from the game, and the Spurs had to play with four guys the rest of the game, the Knicks would win that game by 150 points. It would cease to be a competitive game. In baseball, if Jazz Chisholm got a red card for doing, I don't know what Jazz would do, but let's just say Jazz got a red card for having a lollipop and that was not allowed. I don't know the red card rules, so to speak. But let's say lollipops are against it and you get a red card. If the Yankees had to play with seven fielders and the pitcher and just eight guys on the field, it would impact the game greatly. If the Yankees had only two outfielders for an entire game because their center fielder got a red card, it would be a massive problem. In football, if the Jets might be able to win some games if they only had to play against a team that had 10 guys on the field at one time. You only have
7: they
6: one
7: might
6: quarter.
7: Be the only exception. If the Jets had to face a team that only had 10 defenders, they're probably still not scoring.
6: Yeah, well, still, you know, you never know. I was trying to give them the benefit of the doubt, Mike, please. You take a guy off and the team can't come back. But England won 3-2. I hate England. I'm basically rooting against everybody at the World Cup. And really what I want to have happen at the World Cup as a World Cup and soccer hater is to be something that happens at the end that everybody hates. I don't know what it would be, but I think maybe we might have gotten it already, because the big news yesterday was that the suspended U.S. player, is it Balogun? I'll just say it fast and hopefully it's right. Balogun, he had his ban lifted. So he had received a red card in the last

0: match that the U.S. played. So as a result of that red card, he's thrown out at that point, and then he is suspended. The rules are you're suspended for the next match. And the U.S. plays Belgium later tonight, so that would have been a major loss. You could make the argument that Balogun is like the U.S.'s best player. I know Pulisic is supposed to be maybe the most decorated, but anywho, Balogun, he's been scoring the goals. He scored the goal the other day. So that was a major loss. And you're thinking to yourself, how is the U.S. going to be able to recover from that? Well, then we got the news today, because one of the things about the red card is it's not, you know, all these rules. It doesn't seem like it's allowed to be reviewed. It's like automatic. They're not going to overturn it, but they overturned it. We got the news earlier today. FIFA today, and look, this just shows you how stupid soccer is. Even the language is dumb. You got a player who's banned for the next game, right? And that ban has been lifted. But this is the language of soccer. So here it is. Ready? FIFA on Sunday suspended the red card U.S. striker Folarin Balogun received. It doesn't that sound like he's suspended? You should say that on FIFA on Sunday, remove the red card suspension, that not that you suspended the red card, because then it sounds like the player suspended that he received against Bosnia in the round of 32. So that makes him available to play against Belgium in the round of 16 at the World Cup. In a statement on its website, FIFA said by operation of Article 27 of FDC, they're going through the whole, they're really going through the whole act of like, oh, we went into the rule book, and according to Article 27, by operation of Article 27 FTC, the implementation of the automatic match suspension for U.S. player Folarin Balogun is suspended for a probationary period of 1 year. So I guess what that means is if he were to receive another red card, the original punishment could come back in, and then whatever the next punishment would be more severe as a result. But the main takeaway is that red card has been removed, so he can play in the next match against Belgium. Belgium's ticked off. They're all pissed. The U.S. is ecstatic. And here my main takeaway is this. And I have gone, and this is not a political thing. I am not saying anything political. And this is not a hot take, because this is not an opinion. This is a fact. If the U.S. is able to beat Belgium in this round of 16 match, I guess then they would get to the quarterfinals, which I think is as far as the U.S. has gotten in a very long time. Soccer fans might not like to hear this, but you would have to credit President Trump for that result. There's no other way around it. ABC News, there's various reports, but ABC News confirmed reports that President Trump made a call to FIFA after the U.S. win over Bosnia last week to ask the FIFA president, Gianni Infantino, to review Balogun's red card. And now the red card has been, for essentially, removed. So if the U.S. now getting back their most explosive scorer is able to beat Belgium, I don't see how any way this has been already a very good World Cup for the U.S. They don't generally have this level of success. They get to the, if they win the World Cup, I don't even think it's a question. But even if they win the next match and this guy is a major factor, which it seems like he is, Belgium's ticked off that the rule has been reversed. You would have to give credit to President Trump for getting that red card removed. There's no other way around it. And the reaction has been very interesting to watch, because people are upset that FIFA has done this. Some reaction is it's like FIFA's making up the rules as they go. FIFA? Making up the rules as they go? That doesn't sound like the FIFA I know. You can't spell fairness and integrity without FIFA. Duh. As the kids used to say back in the day, adoy. FIFA is the most corrupt sports organization in the world. And look, you might even be able to remove them from the sports part of it. You could just say that they are the most corrupt, one of the most corrupt organizations in the world. You don't think that they're looking out at their bottom line on this? I don't care what Article 27 says. Yeah, they're corrupt. They do things that are corrupt all the time. At least this time, they're not using slaves to build stadiums like they have in the past. That's a positive. They're a terrible organization. Soccer fans know this better than anybody. Why are you, out of all the crimes that FIFA has done, you think making up some stupid rule to remove a red card because it doesn't generally happen? If we were going with the top 100 worst things ever done by FIFA in the history of the organization, this wouldn't even make the first book. It would have to be like one of those set of encyclopedias your parents got from the supermarket back in the day. The crimes of FIFA. That's how far you would have to go for this to even make the list. But people, this looks terrible for FIFA. You think FIFA cares? You think they give one rat's behind about how this looks publicly? They don't care. They're FIFA. I thought that this was established already. Everybody knows this. And everybody's pleading, oh, I can't believe that FIFA would do this. Really? You can't believe that FIFA would do this? So I would just say, I don't think that the soccer crowd would generally be fans of our current president, but I don't see how there's any way around it. If the U.S. is able to win as a result of this thing getting removed and continue this historic run at the World Cup, and if they were ever, look, the more wins they get, it never seemed possible that the U.S. was going to win the World Cup. I still think that it would seem kind of far-fetched that they would, but they are putting together as great a run as they have pretty much ever had at the World Cup. And if that continues in this next match, I don't see any way around it. You have to give credit to the president. How else can you say? You wouldn't have had him without him. I don't think FIFA was going to do this on their own. 888-808-1019 is the telephone number. 888-808-1019. Let's go back to the phones, shall we? Let's go out to Pat is in the Bronx, our pal Pat. What's going on, Pat?
1: Hey, Gordon, great show. Thanks for taking the call.
0: Thank you.
1: You raised some ideas in my head there with that monologue. I like it. Not that FIFA has ever done any wrongdoing, as you said. They've been a noble organization. They've always treated everyone fairly.
0: Sure.
1: But can you imagine a guy, first of all, he sat out 40 minutes in the last match, and we somehow, by justice, won the match.
0: Mm-hmm.
1: But then to be suspended another game when most of the venues, I don't know what percentage of the venues are in the United States of America, and have them go in as almost like the Colorado Rockies playing the Los Angeles Dodgers.
0: Mm-hmm.
1: I mean, cause that's what it would be without this player.
0: It seems that way.
1: It seems that way. To me, too. I mean, a Cinderella story, maybe. You mentioned about the one guy being out, how could you win? Do you remember the movie Hoosiers when Gene Hackman said, my team's on the floor, right.
0: I don't know if that was, I know that it's based on a true story. I don't know if that incident actually happened. But yeah, I mean, look, if he played an NBA game or a high college game, he'd play with four guys. And I think they got smoked in that game as well, right?
1: Yeah, exactly.
0: He played with four, right, okay.
1: Yeah, he lost a few games.
0: Right.
1: It was getting the discipline, it taming the horse, I think they said, Dennis Hopper said in that film. But speaking of films, Moneyball, you remember that?
0: Sure.
1: I mean, David Stern almost seems like the Jonah Hill character, this analytics guy who was coaching up Brad Pitt. Mm-hmm. I mean, you wouldn't mind Brad Pitt, the man they idol, as your general manager, but to have Jonah Hill sit behind the desk, which is like what David Stern does, it's just not a good image. And I don't think any of these guys are really meant to do press conferences regularly. He seems to take it like water off a duck's back, but honestly, I mean, look at the hire of Buck Showalter. What was that about? Look at the hire of Phil Jackson by the Knicks years ago. What was that about? It's about feeding red meat to the base. We're giving you this guy with all this experience, and he's just making a few dollars in his old age. Mendoza was a good manager. He had nothing to work with, and he was the sacrificial lamb who had to go because you can't fire players. You're paying him too much. What do you think?
0: Yeah, I mean, I think that that was the case. I don't know that Mendoza's a great manager. I don't know that. There were things that I liked early on. But again, with the baseball manager, it really is dictated by what talent do you have and are you getting the best out of that talent? Now, nothing that has happened since Carlos Mendoza has left has really improved. But I think that that's largely a fact that the Mets and David Stearns has not put together a good baseball. The general manager in baseball is infinitely more important than whoever the manager is. It just is you're putting the players together, and that's the real power position in Major League Baseball. There's no other way around that. So do I know that Carlos Mendoza, but was he the sacrificial lamb? Absolutely. But in baseball, that's part of the deal, man. When you get hired, you know that if things go wrong for long enough, chances are you're going to be the guy who takes the fall. It's never going to be the general manager, almost unless he does something outside of the game that's going to result in him losing his job before the manager. And even then, if it is the general manager who gets fired before the manager, when the next general manager comes in, the first thing he's going to do is remove the manager that's currently there. Carlos Mendoza was in a bad spot. He was in a bad spot because the team last year crapped the bed down the stretch. And then they came into this season with him kind of on the hot seat. You remove all the different coaches. You bring in a new coaching staff. He's still there. You knew if the Mets didn't get off to a good start that he was going to be the one that took the fall, and he did. Has it improved anything? No. But in baseball, sometimes teams that are talented catch fire. And the Yankees are, I think, a far more talented team than the way that they have played for sure. So I'm not putting all the blame at Aaron Boone's feet, but I do think that a change in manager might bring about that same kind of change that we've seen with other teams like the Phillies, per se. And think about how ticked off Yankee fans have to be. Here, who has been the guy that Yankee fans, we talk about fan service, that they've wanted to manage the team for forever? When they hired Girardi, Yankee fans wanted Don Mattingly to be the next manager. And now Don Mattingly, we'll see how things go. I mean, it's still a lot of baseball left to play. But I would think that this year, Don Mattingly is going to get Manager of the Year votes in the National League based on the turnaround of the Philadelphia Phillies. That much is for sure. You can't do nothing. You got to do something. And too often with the Yankees, they do nothing. They just sit around. Oh, well, it'll change. Well, if you're just sitting around and waiting for it to change, then it's not really the manager that's changing anything. It's just the case of, the numbers eventually even out. So then what does the manager really do at that point then? There's more. To me, you can make a far more, far easier case of changing the manager based on what Aaron Boone has done and the amount of time that he has been here than Carlos Mendoza. That much is for sure. Let's go out to Joe is in New Brunswick. Joe, you are next up on the Fan.
2: Hey, Gordon. Great show. Great show.
0: Thank you.
2: Before I start off, yeah, really, you know what? Every time I listen to you, your voice sounds like Ed Burns, the director.
0: Yes, I've gotten that a lot. Yes, I've got Ed Burns.
2: You've got that a lot?
0: Yeah, we're two Long Island guys. I have gotten that. That is the one thing. You know, it's funny you say that because there was a time where Ed Burns was doing voiceover commercials for Honda. And okay. I was working at a radio station and people at the station came up to me and said, oh, great job on those Honda spots. I'm like, Honda spots? What are you talking about? Honda spots? You think I'm doing national Honda spots? No, yes, but no, Ed Burns, I get that a lot, yes.
2: Yeah, that's great. Listen, I wanted to touch base on Aaron Boone, and I think that, you know, 10 years, I think it's been a consistent 10 years of he's displaying a lack of leadership. I mean, everyone's pointing to this. He doesn't inspire. He has a nickname, his own personal nicknames for every one of these players. And you know what? That's not accountability. That's like treating them like you know, how would I say it? Like almost like
0: children.
2: You know, childish.
0: Yeah, like a kindergarten class.
2: Like, yeah, exactly. Hey, you know what? This ain't Judgy. This is Aaron Judge. This is Mr. Judge.
0: Right.
2: You know, it's not like, you know, Paul O'Neill, the Warrior. The whole world called Paul O'Neill the Warrior. You know, it's just that he has all these little nicknames and he's not inspiring. And inspiration has to do with, hey, you know what? I'm going to go grab the championship, but it's not grabbing the championship. It's who you become in the process. It's lifting each other up. It's bringing the best out of each other and holding them accountable. Yeah, you know what? He doesn't get the millions and millions and millions of dollars that these players get. But you know what? He's not going to be out of a job if he doesn't, you know, put his foot down. If people will like that. I think people will pay for that. People will respect that. I don't think he's being respected. I don't think he's inspiring. I mean, we talk about Don Mattingly. They had the worst record in baseball. What were they, like?
0: The Phillies? 9-19.
2: Yeah, 9-19. And now they're like 41-20 or something like that?
0: Yep.
2: It's amazing. It's amazing. We got Juan Soto, and we lost the World Series with Judge and Boone as our leader. And the year before that, I think, or two, the Nationals won after they had the worst half of a year, switched managers, and then they won with Soto. And you know what? It wasn't because of Soto. They were inspired by that manager. And you know what? I failed to remember his name, but it has to do with leadership, and it has to do with, like, respecting and going to play for somebody, not for yourself.
0: Well, it's funny, Joe. Thanks for the phone call. With Boone, when he first got the job, if you go back those first years where the Yankees won 100 games with him, and you look at the early parts of those seasons, I'm talking the first 20, 25 games, the Yankees got off to rough starts those years, and they had a lot of things to clean up in those early goings, a lot of bad defensive plays, a lot of miscues on the bases, all that type of stuff that we see now. But that was far earlier on in the season. Was it in April? It maybe touched into May a little bit. And I remember looking and thinking, boy, this team has got a lot of things to clean up, but they eventually cleared them up. They don't do that anymore. Now it's reversed. They get off to great starts right away, and then as we get into late May, early June, July, that's when everything starts to compile, like mistakes on the bases, mistakes in the field, bad stretches of hitting or not hitting, pitching issues, bullpen issues. And it generally doesn't really get all that cleaned up. Now, they'll probably be safe making the playoffs, but that should not be the goal with this Yankee team. Again, this is like the last days of disco, man. We don't know what baseball is going to look like in 2027 if we even get baseball in 2027. There should be an absolute different sense of urgency this year with this Yankee group, and it does not. Remember, was it a month or so ago? Maybe it was longer ago. There were people telling us, oh boy, the Yankees are really carrying themselves with a different sense of urgency. I really like this newfound Yankees. They kept Anthony Volpe in the minors for a week. I like it. Who was the guy they cut? They cut a guy. I can't remember who it was. I'll find it in the break. Oh, man, they're really going for it this year. How's that working out right now? Is there still that different sense of urgency, or is it worn off? Is it like me when I say diet starts on Monday and it's Monday night and I'm eating cake on the couch? That's what it feels like. Doesn't feel like there's that new sense of urgency anymore. 888-808-1019 is the telephone number, 888-808-1019. Coming up, more of your phone calls. We'll get into more of the soccer stuff as well. Lots to do as we take you up until 5 o'clock. It is Gordon Damer, your overnight alert.
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0: Hey, it is Gordon Damer with you here on The Fan. 888-808-1019 is the telephone number. Now, Fleegs was not here last night, but we started a new little update segment during the show when I'm on, the Overnight Oasis, where there is a bug, not a zapper, it's like a bug trap here in the studio because the construction's going on, things are flying in from all over the place. Last night, we detailed how this new bug trap had caught one bug. And really, it does not speak well of that bug. That bug, of all the bugs, it really has to be pretty dumb to be able to get caught in a trap. Because the trap is kind of like under the desk by like an out power outlet. It's not like a primary spot. So we got one bug that is already trapped. He's gone. Mike, do you want to have a guess on how many bugs we have now in this trap? I think it's been up for a few days. We got one so far. Again, does not really speak well of that one bug. It feels like all the other bugs are kind of laughing at the one bug.
1: I mean, based on two facts. One, that I've been dealing with bugs in here for the last like week and a half or week. And because I have the box, knowing there's only one bug zapper and three cartridges, and knowing that there's been two flying around in this control room since I got here a couple hours ago, I'm going to say it's just still that one bug that was there a few days ago.
0: That is correct. Yes, it is still only the one bug. I think that the problem is we have in here now, there was like gnats and there are flies. Gnats, I think, respond to light, whereas flies respond to smell. So the problem we have with the gnat is because the lights are always on in the studio, so it can never use the blue light is supposed to attract them. I don't think that we're really optimizing the blue light.
1: And because this was a weekend, like the little inside radio, we really, for the most part, use this studio unless Boomer and Gio are on the air, or if there's, you know, two things going on at once, an extra game, a conflict. Because this was a holiday weekend, I'm going to imagine that from when you and Jerry wrapped up the morning show on Friday through now, every other show has been in this studio, which means the lights have been on the entire time. And behind you, I can see the window is open.
0: Yes.
1: So during the day, there's even more light coming in.
0: Yes.
1: There's no streaming shows over the weekend, so the backdrop is up.
0: Yeah.
1: To let
0: so
1: light
0: I think that, yeah, I think that that's a bad sign for the fly trap. But we'll update it every once in a while. You never know. I mean, if there's one stupid bug, there's probably got to be more stupid bugs someplace.
1: The interesting thing will be tomorrow. Like, you know, later today, morning show will come in. At some point, the midday and afternoon shows will come in, and they'll drop the backdrop. There will be no sunlight. 24 hours from now. I don't know. Are you doing the overnight tomorrow? You're later in the week?
0: I'm not sure what my schedule is beyond today.
1: Do we catch another bug, you know, between now and later on in the week?
0: And
1: can somebody please buy another device for this control room? Because there's been two flying around here since like last Tuesday.
0: Yeah. Well, maybe they're just smart. You know, maybe flies are smarter than gnats. I don't know. Now, we had the party at the house for July 4th, and we had the big cooler out, and we had the beers and, you know, everything else that was in there. So today, because it rained last night, I didn't empty the cooler last night, so I did that today. As I was emptying the cooler today, sure enough, I pulled out one of the beers, and there was like a little tiny frog stuck on one of the beers. I don't know what goes on in Jersey.
1: Was it a Budweiser?
0: It was not a Budweiser. That would have been perfect. I might have been able to go viral on something like that. No, it was a Stella. So, but the frog was there, and it was just motionless. Now, they're cold-blooded animals, so I think that they can kind of shut themselves down to us. So I kind of flicked them off the beer, because that's going to get drunk at some point. And he kind of like landed on the floor, and he was just lying there for a period of time. But then, you know, I'm busy doing other things, taking stuff out, putting the cooler away. I came back, and he was gone. Do we believe that the frog woke up from this, like, cryogenic state and figured things out and went about his merry way? Or do we think some animal saw a free meal and came down and got him?
1: Were you outside this entire time in close proximity?
0: I was not outside.
1: Then definitely some animal came or a bird swooped down. I was going to say, if you were outside, even if you didn't see it, you probably would have heard it.
0: Yeah. And we have one of those Ring cameras, but it was a very small frog. To be able to zoom into that specificity, it's not a movie. You know,
1: it would have to be like right in front of the camera.
0: Right. In movies, they can zoom in on anything and like, oh, they just tap on the screen. And then all of a sudden, the picture, it pixelates and goes. zooms in perfect. Get perfect.
1: They could do that in movies for a little frog, and in real life, they can't locate a giraffe in San Antonio.
0: It's amazing, but they did find them. I think it was just because they started looking. I think that that's really the thing. They he's been gone for a couple of weeks. Let's start looking for them, and then within 24 hours, it seemed like he's 11 feet tall. You should be able to find him at some point. Literally 11 feet tall. Yeah, I think probably with the frog, it probably was. I like to believe in happy things. So I'd like to believe that he just woke up from, and I think that they can, like, be frozen and still be alive, and it seems like it just takes them a while to kind of heat up. I know box turtles, people who have box turtles as pets, they bury them in their yard, like under dirt for the winter, which feels unnecessary. Can't you just, what would happen if you just left them in your house? You don't have to bury them, do you? I don't think so. I don't know much about it.
1: I wonder how many animals were displaced. Like, we were finding bugs and birds and stuff in weird places on Saturday on the 4th because, you know, all of a sudden, Friday night in Jersey, all of a sudden there was like was twister-like wind.
0: Yes.
1: You know, the backyard was upended.
0: Mm-hmm.
1: And then just finding a lot of things in places they shouldn't be on Saturday. And I wasn't around. This was at my parents' house. I went there for the 4th on Saturday. Because it happened again Saturday night. Like, again, we had brought most stuff in.
0: Mm-hmm.
1: Then as the wind and the rain coming down, we looked at the cooler. I looked at my dad, and he goes, I'm just leaving that for tomorrow.
0: Exactly.
1: But I wonder if the same thing happened today, where just a lot of things, you know, both leaves, tree branches, and small creatures where they shouldn't have been because out of nowhere, we had, like, 20-mile-an-hour winds
0: and
1: for 5 minutes.
0: It was weird because I had my niece came over, and she has twins. And one of the twins, Trevor, I wasn't even looking at it. You know, as a parent, you think, because when your kids are small, you think, even when your kids are big, I've already done it. I could still do it. I realized watching these, I think they're 20 months old, I'm out of the game too long. I'm like the retired athlete who thinks he can still play. I cannot still play because I opened up the cooler for a second to grab a water, and this little boy walked by, and he grabbed a beer. I didn't even see him do it. And all of a sudden, he's holding a Stella up to his lips. And I thought he was really quick. Apparently, the frog was even quicker. But it is amazing when you see people that are, you know, parents and you have kids, and you think, I could go back to have these kids. They are constantly moving, and there's two of them. You know, at least when we had kids, I had one at a time. She's got two, right? It's like twice the work, double the workload. And sometimes they're fighting against each other.
1: And it probably, obviously, it's double the kids. It probably feels like more than double the work.
0: Oh, it has to feel right. And she, her husband was off looking at, watching the soccer down in Philadelphia. So she was by herself. She was playing zone. When you want to play man to man, that's a tough situation as well. Now, they were great. They were well behaved. They were running around the yard. They were great, but it's a lot of work.
1: And she probably won't like this when, you know, the story gets told to the husband. He's going to be proud of his 20-month-old son for going over and grabbing a beer.
0: Right. There were other options there. He could have grabbed.
1: He instinctively
0: grabbed juice,
1: knew, like,
0: right?
1: You know, I'm on the bottle now, but this is, it's not a bottle of soda.
0: No.
1: This is the right bottle.
0: Right. He could have grabbed a sparkling water. It's still weird to me that those sparkling waters are as popular. They taste like static. I don't know why ever people. Oh, I love it. Just give me a regular water at that point. If I'm not drinking alcohol, just give me something that's just normal.
1: It's like a combination of bad taste and not quenching your thirst.
0: Right. Right. The perfect combination. Yeah, it's a weird
1: what you're
0: thing.
1: Going for on a day where it feels like 102 outside.
0: Right.
1: And the sun's beating down on you the entire day.
0: Right. And people were saying, because I cooked on the grill, it's really, you must be really hot standing in front of the grill. I was hot before the grill. Like, the grill, how much hotter am I going to be standing in front of the grill? It really didn't make that much of a difference. But, yeah, hopefully the frog was able to, and it's weird. Like, I didn't realize when I moved to Jersey that there were this many stupid animals that I was going to have to deal with. Raccoons and rabbits and chipmunks on a regular basis, and stupid deer everywhere.
1: No animals dumber than the deer and the squirrels. I've been to some states with smart squirrels.
0: Mm-hmm.
1: The ones in Pennsylvania, kind of smart. The ones in New Jersey,
0: they're dumb.
1: I mean, it's almost like there's nothing in the head.
0: And the rabbits are stupid, too. I come home from here. I get home at 5:30, and there are rabbits running around. And they're not running in a straight line. They're running full speed. It's like they've lost their minds.
1: They do the thing where they run full speed for 3 seconds and then come to a complete stop.
0: Yes.
1: Then they wait, then
0: weird.
1: Just run full speed, stop.
0: And they're going a mile a minute, and they're not going. Like, did they wake up and they just run around? They got to get the scaries out? I'm not sure.
1: I mean, we know what rabbits like to do more than anything else.
0: Right.
1: Is that just
0: that.
1: If you're solo, is that just the way to kind of burn it off until you find a partner?
0: I'm not sure. There's a lot of questions in the animal world I'm not sure of. And we do not have any bears where we are at, but if we could get the bears to eat the deer, I would be in favor of that. Like last week, I floated the idea of the pigeons here in the city. If we could train them to eat the rats, we would be ahead of the game. I don't know how you do that, because, but the pigeons are standing around. They're not doing anything. Let's put them to work. Give them a job.
1: I will always hate deer. One of my, I think it was actually my first ever paid.
0: You cannot hate deer as much as I hate deer. I hate deer with a passion.
1: I don't know. This, my first ever paid shift here, mm-hmm. but after my internship, before I graduated college, so I was just working here over the holidays, I had a shift while home from break the Wednesday night before Thanksgiving, and then Thanksgiving night, which ended up being the butt fumble. Working mm-hmm. tape for
0: okay,
1: that.
0: Right.
1: But the Knicks had a game in one of like Utah or Houston, so not like all the way out on the West Coast, but an 8:30 or 9 o'clock start, so I'm here, game ends late, I'm cutting tape. By the time I get home, Central Jersey, it's close to 3 a.m., and just standing right in front of the garage, which I don't have a key to the door, so I have to use the garage door opener and go inside that way. There's a deer, and it's not moving. I drive up with the lights, I'm flashing it. I don't want to honk because it's the middle of the night.
0: Sure.
1: Whole family's there, the whole street in the suburbs. Everybody will be furious. So I'm inching closer to the thing. I'm flashing the lights, the brights, everything. And it just stares at me. Gordon, we did this dance for like a half hour. Oh. I opened the garage. And I'm like, I'm going to take the risk that this runs inside.
0: Yeah.
1: You know, it probably won't be able to get in the house. That door's got to be closed. But I opened the garage and closed it thinking the noise will set it off, whatever.
0: Right. Nothing.
1: Nothing. Just finally after about, it was by itself, so I'm thinking maybe it's got to want to go. Like, usually they travel in packs, so it's got to want to go find
0: it's
1: the
0: so
1: rest.
0: Stupid.
1: And it just it cost me a half hour. When I got to wake up and go to work again the next day.
0: Usually they're very skittish. They're, like, terrified of anything.
1: Right, so I'm thinking a car coming at it, the lights, everything.
0: Nothing.
1: And it just stood there staring at me.
0: Yeah, they're worst. And you can always, I know Louis C.K. does a bit about deer and how, like, you can tell people who live with deer and people who don't live. Because if they don't live with them, they look at them as like these, almost like unicorns. Like it's a oh my God, look at the deer. And if they ever have babies with, oh my God, look at the baby. And then people who actually live with deer, they're like, oh, let's get the bears. Bring the bears in. Take care of the deer for us. All right, 888-808-1019 is the telephone number, 888-808-1019. Coming up, more of your phone calls. Get back into the Yankees a little bit. Some Mets stuff too. Lots to do as we take up until 5 o'clock. It is Gordon Damer, your overnight oasis here on The Fan.
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0: Hey, it is Gordon. I told you it's a quick break. I'm a man of my word. 888-808-1019 is the telephone number. We talked a lot about the Yankees tonight, about Aaron Boone and how things change from this point forward, because at some point you can't just rely on the schedule or things writing themselves on your own. This is a very important season, and the Yankees will once and for all tell us everything we know. Now, I think that as fans, we believe we know what the Yankees' mindset and their level of desire to win in this season really is. Like, how bad do you really want it? And we got a lot of that criticism out of the way in the offseason when they decided to run it back. We're going to see here over this next month leading up to the trade deadline, what is the Yankees' level of wanting to win a World Series this year? Because this ain't the group that's going to do it. And this is not just simply adding a piece here or there. I think that the Yankees have to do some structural things to really change their odds of winning a World Series, because I think that this year they are far more fundamentally flawed than they've been in other years. And what I mean by that is there's lots of different ways you can build a World Series team. All the time I talk about how you have to be able to hit with power. Once you get to the postseason, you got to be able to hit home runs. But that's not the only thing that you have to do. You have to do everything well. You can't really have any weaknesses. And one thing that you have to be able to do well is field the baseball. You have to be able to turn outs into outs. And if anyone should know that at this point, it should be the Yankees, based on a couple of years ago. Like, the Dodgers knew that. Hey, you put the ball in play against this Yankee group, and chances are they're going to screw it up. And against the Dodgers, they absolutely did that. Now, it's a difference of Aaron Judge dropping a catchable fly ball in the outfield and not being a really good defensive team. The Yankees have some real decisions to make in that infield if they want to be a World Series contender this year. I'd have to go back and really do some research to look at the last team that won a World Series where their infield was as up for grabs as this Yankee infield is. You know, the fact that Ben Rice is not really he's not improved in the field. Not to the degree that I thought that he might. And remember, there were people who said, put him at catcher. Could you imagine how much he'd be struggling defensively behind the plate? And how much that might have an impact on his, at least at first base. I know he's been in a slump here without Aaron Judge in the lineup, but at least his offense has blossomed this year. But he's not a great defensive first baseman. Now, maybe you can kind of make up for that because you got Paul Goldschmidt. Okay, fine. But it's very hard to have a good fielding team, a strong defense in the infield when you don't have a good fielding first baseman. You could definitely see that be a problem. I think Jazz Chisholm has the ability to be a good defender, but it feels like with Jazz, we've watched him long enough, and it almost feels like he is the perfect example of when you watch a player every single day, you really recognize the flaws in that player's game. And maybe those flaws wouldn't seem so bad if he were producing offensively like you kind of come to expect, like last year, how he produced offensively. Maybe you could live with the occasional miscues in the field if he put up the numbers that he did. But this year, trying to find his numbers this year now, he's hitting .225 with a .307 on base and a sub-400 slugging. In a contract year for a guy who was talking about how he was going to be looking for, what was it, an 8-year contract, and he was going to go 50-50 and all that type of stuff. Jazz Chisholm is the type of player that has very high highs. When he's locked in, he has all the ability you would want as a guy that you could rely on. But he's also got very low lows. And when he makes mistakes or he has low moments, they're about as bad as you can get. So that's another problem. And you know, it was probably about a month ago or so. Maybe it was probably more than that. It was when the season started and Jazz got off to the terrible start that he did. There was a caller who called up. I don't remember his name. It's months ago now. I can't remember what it was. Never mind what the guy's name was. But he said, I think that the Yankees should trade Jazz Chisholm. And I said, ah, come on. Don't be ridiculous. The guy's coming off an incredible season last year. He's one of the guys that you're really relying on. And they are still relying on him. You know, for all the talk we have about the bottom of the order, Jazz Chisholm's not supposed to be one of those guys at the bottom of the order not producing. But unfortunately, that's what he's been. So can you rely on him during a postseason run to be able to handle the position defensively like you would need to have a second baseman handle? It doesn't have to necessarily be about the greatest range in the world, but it's about being able to field the position and turn outs into outs. Do you trust him to do that? I don't. Let's leave the offense aside. Let's just talk about the defensive side of it. Do you trust him to be able to handle the possession defensively? I don't. And then, of course, you got the shortstop situation. Anthony Volpe is not a shortstop on a true World Series contending team. He's just not. And leave the offense out of it, because the offense is a problem. 242, 340, 328. That's the offense. But if you told me you were getting Gold Glove level defense, and he was just a vacuum cleaner at shortstop, where every ball that was hit to him, he handled. We know that's not the case. That's not the player that he is. And the comparison that I make it is, for all the criticism that Derek Jeter would get when he played, about he didn't have the greatest range in the world, this guy's better, that guy's better, you didn't have to really worry about when balls got hit to Jeter and he got to the ball. Maybe he didn't have the greatest range in the world, but when he could reach the ball, it generally turned into an out. He wasn't giving teams extra outs, especially not in the postseason. Leave the offense out of it, just the defensive side of it. Now, I don't think anybody would look at Derek Jeter as this unbelievable defensive player, but when he got to the ball, he turned it into an out. That's not the case with Anthony Volpe. There are times that he'll make a play and you'll be like, wow, it kind of came out of nowhere. But more times than not, there are errors in the field that you can't, as a championship level team, you cannot survive. You cannot survive. That's three quarters of your infield on a team that is expected to get to and win a World Series. I don't know if it's expected, but that's, when you're spending as much money as the Yankees are spending, that's kind of what the bar is. And the Yankees do not meet that bar. So, you know, like a month ago, the conversation might have been about the Yankees. Hey, we got to add a piece or two in the bullpen, and we've got to get a right-handed hitting catcher. And then away we go, assuming Aaron Judge is healthy. That's not the case anymore. The Yankees have a lot more, I think, work to do. And it'll be interesting to see just what level of commitment that they are going to make to improving this team at the trade deadline. Because this is not a team that is simply a piece or two away. And never mind the fact that we're talking about the bullpen still being an issue. And a couple of the pieces that you thought might be internal to improve that now all of a sudden have some issues. LeGrande all of a sudden has a shoulder issue. And Ryan Weathers, which would have seemed like the likely piece to move from the rotation into the bullpen because of the innings and all that type of stuff. I know that he's saying that, or the Yankees are saying that he's still dealing with the food poisoning from a week ago. Does that seem odd to anyone else? A week later, you're still dealing with food poisoning? You're still throwing up from a week ago? What did you eat? What was for the meal that day? Because I want to know. I want to know for sure, because I do not want to eat that. And then if those guys aren't the pieces internally, right, LeGrande and Ryan Weathers, you're relying on the Yankees to go out again, like they did last year, and find bullpen pieces. For all the criticisms that we've had about Brian Cashman over the years, generally during his tenure, the Yankees have done a good job of building bullpens. It was not always pretty at the beginning of the season, but they'd kind of experiment with things. They'd find guys, undervalued guys with other organizations. they bring him here. Maybe they change the pitch focus of you know the percentage of pitches that they throw. Rely more on this. Go away. Stay away from that. And it would work out over time. Maybe it was internal guys. Maybe it was trades that they made. Last couple of years, Yankees have not done nearly as good a job of finding and developing bullpen arms. It has not been the strength that it has been in the past. And what's going on with Camilo Duvall, the fact it almost feels like that Brian Cashman is in his decision-making process is forcing Aaron Boone to say things that it's obvious that Aaron Boone doesn't really even believe. Even if he's going with the George Costanza, it's not a lie if you believe it. Even if he's going with that technique, it feels like even watching him talk about Camilo Duvall, he has to be a part of this. He's pitched well recently. Really? Because I watch the games and I don't feel that way. Never mind just the issues that he's had against left-handers. Maybe the overall numbers might not look so bad, but when you watch the individual games, you realize it is bad. At any time that guy comes into a game, as a Yankee fan, you do not feel good. And he's the perfect example, another kind of example of if you look at the best moments, you can realize how teams fall in love with that guy because he does have unbelievable velocity. But he cannot be, if you're not reliable, you cannot be relied on. You can't trust that guy in all situations. So even when he gets 0-2 on a guy, it's not a guarantee he's going to be able to get that guy out. And with his stuff, you would think, oh, no, he gets up 0-2, he's going to be able to put him away, throwing triple digits, all that type of stuff. He cannot be relied upon. And that was the situation last year at the trade deadline. Yankees had to go out and get some bullpen arms. They got three guys. They got Bednar, who's been largely good. They got Duvall, who you thought, you know, watching him throw and the velocity he has, you might think he's been good. But it's not been. And then you got Jake Bird, who felt like it was a kind of a project. And given at that point, the Yankee track record with relievers, you thought, all right, maybe this guy's not going to be good right now. But over time, the Yankees are going to go to work on this guy. It's still not turned out to be the case. So the Yankees have a lot of things to work on here. This is not a simple regular trade deadline where, hey, we just have to do a little nip and a little tuck and away we go. The Yankees have to get some real foundational makeover pieces. And I look at that infield. What are you going to do at shortstop? That would be the first question I would have. You cannot live with Anthony Volpe as your everyday shortstop at this point. Not in 2026. You can't sell that to me anymore. Are you going to go back to Caballero as the everyday shortstop now because guys are healthy? Okay. What are you doing at second base? Are you still going to just wait for Jazz Chisholm to maybe find it at some point? We're more than halfway through the season, and he's not found it. And if anything, it feels like his issues are more pronounced now than they were in the past. Like, you can live with the silly stuff when he's producing a 30-30 season. He's nowhere close to that this year. He is not a productive bat in the Yankee order, and he cannot be relied on to give you consistent effort and defense at the position, which is kind of a pretty critical position, second base on a baseball team. Or is this going to be a trade deadline where the Yankees add a couple of relievers and a catcher and call it a day? That feels like the way it's probably going to end up going. I don't know that I necessarily have a lot of faith that that's all of it's going to snap the Yankees from what they have been and the flaws that they have as a team into a World Series contender. 888-808-1019 is the telephone number, 888-808-1019. Coming up, we'll get more of your phone calls. We'll get into the Mets a little bit after they hang on for a win yesterday against the Braves. Good news! So lots to do as we take it up until 5 o'clock. It is Gordon Damer, your overnight oasis right here on The Fan.
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2: 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A couple other things about the soccer, but first we'll touch on the Mets. Mets get a win against the Braves yesterday, 10-9, the final there. Nolan McClain looking the part again, so that's good to see. At this point for the Mets, it's not about this year. We realize that. It's about the future. I would say next year, but we don't know that there's going to be a next year. If there is a next year, it's about that. It's about the future. And I would think that maybe there is no more important piece for the Mets and their future than Nolan McClain. If David Stearns is going to remain here as the GM, and he is going to continue to not really pay starting pitchers, well, that tells you you're going to have to develop your own. And the one guy, if the Mets are going to be good anytime soon, that you really need to develop into a true ace is Nolan McClain. So it's only one start. I'm not going to get carried away. But, you know, to do that against a Braves team that has played as well as they have this year, it's nice to see. And the Mets went out yesterday and scored some runs, and it's kind of not that it means anything, because I think this season for the Mets is kind of over based on where they're at, but the top of the order doing what they do. Lindor, Soto, Bichette had three RBIs, had three hits on the day as well. Good to see. The fact that A.J. Ewing did what he did, great to see. So there's some positives there, but it's mostly about the future. But in terms of the top of the order, it's also about the now. And as I said to you last night, we have less than a month to go before the trade deadline. It's time for David Stearns to get moving on things. Now, I know as a Met fan, you're probably thinking, I don't want David Stearns to get moving on anything. Well, he's going to be here. And think about what he is going to be able to survive. The fact that he still has his job now, and he's not, you know, Steve Cohen told you he's going to be the guy. He is going to be able to survive this season where the Mets are on pace to lose 90 games despite a payroll being where the Mets payroll is, number one or number two based on, you know, whatever you're judging it by, very, very high up. They're spending a ton of money and reloaded on a bunch of new contracts this past off season, made a ton of changes, and the result of those changes is a 90-loss team. And David Stearns is going to survive that in a league with no salary cap, running a team with no budget. That's a lot to overcome. So that is not enough. That is not enough evidence for Steve Cohen to feel like, I got to get this guy out of here. And that's the real goal for Met fans, I think. Nothing really matters until David Stearns is no longer here. You want to find out who the next guy is going to be, because when the turnaround comes, it's almost certainly not going to be with this guy. It would be an upset for the Mets to get turned around with this guy running the show, because you're going to be coming off a 90-loss season. Let's say there is baseball next season. What's an optimistic view for the Mets for next season? It's not a playoff spot. The owner of the team told you they're almost certainly not going to be able to go out and outspend their problems. And if anything, spending has created new problems. So you really can't expect a quick turnaround. The owner told you that the way this is going to turn around in the future for the Mets is drafting and developing your own guys.

0: You're not going to be able to fix this in free agency. They tried to do that this past offseason, and it's been an absolute fiasco. So you're going to have to draft and develop. One of the problems with that is it takes time. It takes a lot of time. So if you're a Met fan who's sitting there and just kind of counting down the days at this point, maybe you when Met games are going on, it's almost like the scene in the prison where you carve it into the wall, and then when you get five carves, you put the one across all the four of them. Maybe that's the way you look at it. I'm not sure. But you're looking for the future. You're playing for the future. Nothing in the now really matters all that much outside of the pieces that you're going to have in the future. And before we get to the trade deadline this year, and you should want David Stearns to go to town, you want to build more evidence. Whatever, I don't know how much evidence you're going to need to convince Steve Cohen that this guy is not the guy to run things, but clearly you need more. Clearly you need more. So I would want him to go about, and the phrase I used yesterday is, for the Mets, it's not a fire sale, it's a garage sale. A garage sale, I've never had one, but I think that the purpose of a garage sale is really just to get rid of stuff. You're not really, it's not about really making money on it, it's just about trying to get something back for what you have, and you're really just clearing out your house. That's kind of what the Mets are looking at. Now, it's not everything. It's not everything must go. There are some young pieces, as I mentioned, McLean, Ewing, Benj. Those are all pieces for the future. Whether Met fans like it or not, Juan Soto is here for the long haul. But anything that is not bolted down, anything that is not going to be part of the team when the team is good again, you have to have at least a conversation about. And one area that I don't know that Met fans are all that enthused about, it didn't seem like the reaction last night was all that great, but these are, you have to have some tough conversations sometimes. The one piece that I would think you would be able to get the most for, because he's a good player right now, would be Francisco Lindor. What would you be able to get back for Francisco Lindor? If he's now going to have a second half that you kind of expect, and put up typical Francisco Lindor numbers, what can you get back for Francisco Lindor that is going to be a part of the team moving forward? Draft and develop is the strategy. You're trusting that David Stearns, look, he's not done anything else well. Maybe he can identify young players on other teams that you can bring in and develop them on your own. Maybe that's the future. Maybe that's what's going to, that's the only thing that's left to be able to save his job at this point. So I would absolutely be looking around baseball, and I don't know what the market would be for Francisco Lindor. I don't know what impact the looming CBA and the contract, you know, what the contract of Francisco Lindor's, is that an impediment for teams that are looking to, you know, it's not like he's a free agent at the end of the season. It's not like he's got 1 year left with big money. He's got several big years left. But he is not really a part of the Mets' future. And I realize that Met fans probably see him as part of their identity, and they want him to be here. You have to ask yourself, can you see this guy being a part of the solution when the Mets have turned this thing around? Can you see Francisco Lindor being the starting shortstop on a Mets team the next time that they're in the playoffs? They're not going to be in the playoffs this year. He turns 33 later this year. If there's a season next year, he will turn 34. The old line is you'd rather move a guy a year too early than a year too late. And Francisco Lindor has been a great major league player. How many more years of high-level production do you expect to get? And can you really expect that it's going to lead to winning with you? If not, that's a piece that you can, because a lot of the pieces that the Mets have, I don't know that you're getting anything back. It's more about just moving out a lot of dead wood. And when I think of dead wood, the first one I think of is Mark Vientos. I would get that guy out of here as soon as possible. Talk about sending a message. Like that video review that he had the other day where he's just throwing it out there and the pitch is right down the middle of the plate. I would get that guy out of here as soon as possible. A lot of these things, I just want them out of here as soon as possible. Freddie Peralta, gone. Brett Beatty, boom. Mark Vientos, boom. Now, I don't know what you're going to be. I don't know that you're going to break the bank getting stuff back in terms of young players for those kind of guys, but that would be the way that I would go. And the first thing I would be looking around baseball, what can I get for Francisco Lindor? I don't know what teams, you know, generally playoff teams are not looking for a starting shortstop. I know one that is. I know the one that could use him. I don't think that they're going to go down that road, but the Yankees could certainly use one. That's for sure. But what teams are out there that are playoff teams that would be looking for a shortstop? Maybe there's not a deal to be made, but I don't think that you can cross it off if you're the New York Mets. You are not in a position to rule anything out. Oh, I don't want to have that much turnover after this season. I would think as a Met fan, you want as much turnover as humanly possible, especially from the point of view of David Stearns. I want him to go, keep making moves. Keep making moves. Keep doing it. If the only way you're going to convince Steve Cohen that he has to pivot off David Stearns is if he continues to make disastrous move after disastrous move. It's not been enough so far. And it should be enough. I would agree. I understand where Met fans would come from and think that, look, you got a 90-loss team. You're spending all this money. It's got to. How could he keep his job on this season? Well, I think you're going into a lockout or going into a work stoppage, whatever you want to use the phrase. He's not going anywhere. And I know that the quote that went everywhere is that he's going to be here for the next 5 years. Steve Cohen told you he's going to his goal right now, and it's not even really saying anything. The fact he's not firing him right now is telling you he expects him to be here for the 5-year contract. But he also said that he's going to evaluate it as he goes. So, yeah, he's not going to say, well, I'm going to fire him a year from now. No, of course, he's the GM or the head of baseball operations, whatever you want to say. But clearly Steve Cohen needs more evidence to see that the problem right now is David Stearns. So the way you do that is to have him go out and be active at this year's trade deadline, as active as humanly possible. 888-808-1019 is the telephone number. And I would just say one more thing. If you trade Francisco Lindor and you can't get back a good package for him, I would think that that would be that might be the greatest evidence that David Stearns is not up for the job. If you can't trade a perennial all-star shortstop, who still, I know the numbers aren't great this year, but is still technically in his prime, is coming off a big year last year in terms of offense. What was it, 2 years ago, finished second in the MVP voting? If you can't turn that into blue chip prospects, I don't need any more convincing about Star, but, you know, if you're Steve Cohen, maybe you do, but that should be the piece that what you would think would be the final piece to say, well, you know what? The job might be too big for this guy. 888-808-1019 is the telephone number, 888-808-1019. Let's go out to George is in Westchester County. George, you're next up on the Fan.
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0: Go Buchanan, go Buchanan, go Buchanan, go. I got it back. I got the upper hand once again. He got greedy. I knew he would get greedy. I got the upper hand again. Bang. Oh, yes, I got him back. He did try to change his voice tonight a little bit. It was not a very good attempt. But he did. In case you're wondering, what the hell is Gordon talking about? Is he having a stroke? That is the Go Buchanan, Go Buchanan, Go Buchanan guy. He has called the station for many years. I have set it as my personal mission to get the upper hand and pull the Go Buchanan thing on him. So shortly after I came over here, I recognized his voice after a time. He pulled it on me once. I got him back. And then he didn't call for a period of time. I had the upper hand. But then somewhere along the line, he snuck in and he got me back. I was frustrated by that. But then he called again. I got him back. And that stretch lasted for a very long period of time where he did not call. But Friday, when I was filling in with Jerry Recco on Boomer and Geo, I didn't get any sleep that day. I literally had zero sleep before doing that show. So I was not prepared for it. And I don't think I had a call. You know, it's a different studio. I'm not used to all the different things. So I didn't recognize the voice right away. And he got me. And I was like, oh, no, my streak has been broken. And I was worried that now that he had the upper hand, that he would just not call anymore, and for in perpetuity, he would always have the upper hand on me. But he got greedy. He tried to do a second one, and I got him back. Now, who knows how long this will last? Look, it's very hard at this point to be somebody that has accomplished something at this station that nobody else has accomplished. If I can end the reign of terror of the go Buchanan guy, I feel like that's at least something I can put on my resume. It might not be the greatest thing on the resume, but it's something.
2: That's how you make your name for yourself.
0: Right. Like if I get introduced, I don't know that many people here at the station, but if I can be introduced, hey, Gordon, I don't know if you know this, but he's the guy who ended the Go Buchanan. Oh, yes, I know Gordon. That might be my claim to fame. It might be a sad claim to fame. I'll take whatever claim to fame. I'm not choosy. I'll take whatever I can get. 888-808-1019 is the telephone number. Greg is in the Bronx. Greg, what's going on, my friend?
3: Hey, good morning. Good day to you. I just want to tell you, I feel pretty strongly that Francisco Lindor is really one of the real faces of the New York Mets and a part of the brand. And, well, just frankly, a personal favorite of mine. So I would really, really hate to see him traded off or out of the team.
0: Greg, I mean, you're probably right. They probably won't make something as significant a move as that. But, like, what have the Mets done to have faith that what they think is right is actually the right decision?
3: Well, yeah, good point. I don't know.
0: All right.
3: You know, I would hate that. I could see all of the other names you mentioned make total sense to
0: right.
3: me.
0: Well, they're all they're not very good players. But you're not going to get, you know, that's just addition by subtraction. With Lindor, you might get real addition. Now, you don't want to have to subtract him, but to get something, you got to give up something. And to me, looking at what Steve Cohen said on that podcast appearance, he's telling you that they are now going to really look at drafting and developing their team, and they're going to kind of be forced to. Now, he'll still spend whatever the rules are. He doesn't mind spending money. I think he's great in that way. If I were a Met fan, I would love him for that. But spending the money, he's 6 years in. It has not worked. It didn't work when he spent the money. It's not worked when Stearns has spent the money. So when it's not working, I think you're probably going to go and try to change, right, a different approach. What's going to be the different approach? It's going to be drafting and developing. The downside of drafting and developing is it takes a lot of time. You only get one draft a year, even though if you got a bunch of draft picks, how many draft picks do you think you're going to really land? So how do you supplement the young talent that the Mets have at the minor league level outside of the draft? I think it is by trading away pieces on your current roster. You're not in a win now mode anymore. You're not going to be, you're not win now. You're not win now next year, if there is one. So how do you get some young, if you're not winning now, and it seems like it's going to be a couple of years to turn this thing around, what value does Francisco Lindor have to the Mets organization in a couple of years when they're hoping to have turned this around? And is there a better approach to take him as a player that still has value and give you something back that is going to, you know, when your window of opportunity is there, that you can get something for him that will help that window of opportunity? 888-808-1019 is the telephone number. 888-808-1019. Coming up, more of your phone calls. We'll get more into the World Cup stuff. I got things I hate about it. It's amazing. As this World Cup goes on, I always feel like I know all the things I hate about soccer. And then there's new things that pop up, and there's even more things I hate about soccer. So I'll tell you a couple of the new ones coming up. We'll get more Yankee stuff as well. Lots to do as we take you up until 5. It is Gordon Damer, your overnight oasis right here on The Fan.
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0: So the Twins winning that series at the stadium, that was the first time that the Twins won a series against the Yankees in the Bronx since 2014. Sometimes when you think about, well, you know, the Yankees replaced Joe Girardi with Aaron Boone, and Joe Girardi only won the one World Series, you kind of forget sometimes of how bad some of the teams that he was forced to manage actually were. So 2014, here is the Yankee lineup. I guess this is the series clinching game from the last time the Twins won a series at the stadium. It was June 1st, 2014. So it's not the beginning of the season or anything like that. Batting leadoff was Brett Gardner. Batting number two was Derek Jeter. I guess that was Jeter's final season, right? 2014, I think. Jeter's final season. All right, Jeter's there. The Yankee third-place hitter that day was Jacoby Ellsbury. That was their third place hitter.

0: Hitting number four, Brian McCann. Never nervous, Yanvervis Solarte. How do you pronounce his first name? I forgot how to.
1: Yanvervis.
0: Never nervous, Yanvervis Solarte. He was the fifth place hitter. He was hitting fifth. Ichiro was hitting sixth. Brian Roberts. I forgot he was a Yankee. Brian Roberts was hitting seventh. Kelly Johnson was at first. I mean, this team is atrocious. I got to go back and look at what the 2014 season finished. Zolo Almonte was the ninth place hitter. He was their DH. 84. They won 84 games. And the starting pitcher that day was a guy by the name of Chase Whitley. I don't even remember Chase Whitley. Chase Whitley? That sounds like a guy you have on your team when you're like in franchise mode in year 12 of like a video game. And they're just making up names. Chase Whitley. Hoo boy. And that team won 84 games. I feel like Brian Cashman owes Joe Girardi an apology. Brett Gardner, Derek Jeter, Jacoby I mean, how did that team win 84 games? Yikes.
1: Chase Whitley's actually the answer to a fun trivia question. His major league debut was in a Subway Series game against another starting pitcher making his major league debut. The Yankees won 1-0.
0: I don't have any idea who Chase Whitley is, so I'm almost certainly not going to get your answer.
1: It was Jacob DeGrom.
0: Oh, look at that. I've heard of him. Yes, I've
1: you
0: heard
1: had Whitley making his debut, and this was also the same series where the Mets were having the debut of Rafael Montero, who was there,
0: right.
1: Much hyped prospect. Mm-hmm. And, of course, DeGrom outshone the rest of those two very quickly.
0: Well, it wasn't hard to get past Chase Whitley in terms of the shining thing.
1: They only had two starters make over 20 starts that year. Tanaka made 20, and Hiroki Kuroda made 32 starts.
0: Hiroki Kuroda was like an underrated good Yankee for the time that he was there. Now he's older. He's kind of at the end of his career, but still.
1: The rest of their rotation, the guys who led them in starts after Tanaka, David Phelps, Brandon McCarthy, Shane Green, Vidal Nuno III. Then you have to get all the way down to Pineda and then Whitley. Chris Capuano, years after he was useful.
0: Oh, my God. That is an atrocious team.
1: They didn't have a single player under the age of 30 play 100 games. All the guys who played most of the year for them were 30 or over. And that includes Ichiro at the end, Beltran near the end, Jeter in his last year, Teixeira near the end. This is the year they brought back Alfonso Soriano, and he played like half the season.
0: I'm looking at Baseball Reference has the top 12 players by WAR. Brett Gardner, he was number one, 3.8 WAR. Dellin Betances, 3.7. Okay, fine. Jacoby Ellsbury was third on the team in WAR. Tanaka was fourth. Chase Headley was fifth. Pineda was sixth. Martin Prado, Brian McCann, Kuroda, Brandon McCarthy, Adam Warren, and Francisco Cervelli.
1: I mean, probably the only reason they were decent and above 500. Well, one, Girardi, a friend and I always, we joke about like how Girardi from 2012 through 2016, like those were years where most managers and most teams would be under 500 with those lineups and rotations. And he was always had a winning record. But the Yankees bullpen was their strength again. Robertson, Betances, mm-hmm. Warren.
0: Yeah, they won a lot of games.
1: I won them a lot of games.
0: Yeah, absolutely. Absolutely. But, 2014, that's a long time ago now, and thankfully it is. Hoo boy. At least it's not that bad. But, how many games do you think Aaron Boone is winning with that group? I don't think it's 84, that's for sure. Although, I'm sure you would have heard, we think Jacoby's over these injuries. We have a lot of confidence in Jacoby. We really think Kelly Johnson's going to give us a lot. No more needs to be said about Ichiro. He's an all-time great player. We know what he's capable of.
1: Kelly Johnson was one of the guys who saved the Mets season the year after.
0: Yes, I do remember that.
1: Was this the year he played for like three out of the five teams in the AL East?
0: I think it was. I'd have to go. Let me see. 2014. Let's see.
1: Yeah, Yankees, Boston, Baltimore.
0: Yep.
1: And the year before that, Tampa. Year before that, Toronto. One division in 3 years.
0: Whew. That's he's running through it. Good for him. All right, 888-808-1019 is the telephone number. All right, so I mentioned that, I think Fleeks, you're my guide here at the station. You know everybody. You've seen it all. You've heard it all. Would you say of the people who hate soccer the most at the station, am I number one in that?
1: Oh, you're the only person I've ever worked with here that rivals my hatred for the game of soccer.
0: We haven't. Look, you know, you got to be honest on the air. I despise it. And yet there's things that even, and I have a long, this is not a new hatred of soccer. I've always hated soccer, and I was introduced to it at a very young age. As I mentioned, my parents are immigrants. They came from Scotland. They were raised on soccer. My father got here, and he's like, wow, this baseball's amazing. You know, all of a sudden, they had other options, and they realized, wow, God, what incredible options in sports we have.
1: Did you know there are sports where things happen?
0: Yes, right. Like a sport where it's not just the same thing every single time. It's like a different sport, like baseball, which is completely different than soccer or football or hockey or the NBA. But I thought that I knew all the things, but what the beauty of the World Cup has introduced me to new things that I hate. So one of the things that I despise is the fact that they don't stop the clock. The clock constantly runs. Even though they have the technology to stop the clock, they have, I don't know if they're umpires, referees, whatever, the officials who are judging it. They just make it up in their own head of how much. That's essentially what they're doing. They're just making it up in their own head. I think it was roughly 5-6. Think about all these guys have going on, handing out yellow cards and red cards and goals and this injury, and we got to review that. And they're supposed to keep a running clock in their mind of how much injury time there is and get anywhere close? We have seen when referees in things that are much easier to judge, they're not good at it. Like baseball umpires, without video replay, we have seen how inaccurate they are at the job. Or NFL referees on different... Their
1: baseball
0: judgment...
1: umps sometimes lose the count. The right. Max number is 3 before right. A pitch is thrown.
0: Right. I mean, it's amazing. We know now, because we have the technology to watch these things in real time, that just human beings cannot really do a good job of calculating that. And even though they have the ability to stop the clock, they don't stop the clock. And soccer fans will tell you, no, you really shouldn't stop the clock because you don't want to. I don't even know what the case is for not stopping the clock, because it would be the easiest thing in the world to be able to institute. But I guess the thing is, well, they've never stopped the clock before, and this is just the history of the game. This is just the way the sport is, Gordon. There's no need to change it. It's a great game. It's the most popular game in the world. You know, just because something popular is popular doesn't mean that it's good. It just means that a lot of people like it. And I think a lot of people like it because they haven't been introduced to things that are better. They've just been raised on it, and you develop habits that way. And you just think, there's not many great options. You know, like, I can just speak for Scotland. Like, a big sport over there is darts. Like, they watch darts on TV. Like, that's one of their big sports is darts. That's not exactly a great thing to compare. Oh, we have all these options over here. We can watch soccer. We can watch darts. We can watch cricket. It goes on for 4 or 5 days. It's terrible. But the idea of not stopping the clock in a sport where you are judging whether someone is offside or not by video review. So you have to be to the letter of the law. I was watching a TikTok where one guy got called offside because his junk was in the zone. Like, he was getting judged by his junk being in the zone too early, and it was waved off. But yet we still have a sport where you're not stopping the clock, but you have it judged that strictly with video replay. And you're handing out suspensions based on video replay. Like the game last night, the England match, the guy got called for a red card. Originally, it wasn't called a red card. But they reviewed it because the Mexico bench went crazy, and it seems like, I don't know, but it seems like it was the right call. His spikes were up. That's another thing I hate. If spikes are so dangerous and you're handing out suspensions based on the fact, not even if you're doing it intentionally, if your spikes get up too high and they might injure a player, shouldn't you be taking precautions to avoid that so you can avoid the suspensions as well? Shouldn't it be, if the spikes are this dangerous that we have to caution people, you are going to be suspended as a result of getting your spikes up too high. Maybe don't make the spikes so sharp. Maybe put in some shin pads. Like, wouldn't that be a better way to go rather than suspending players? Because we've seen that sometimes you're not intentionally doing it. It's just, you know, you're playing hard. It's the World Cup. It's super important. You don't want to let a ball go by, I guess. And you get your spikes, and then all of a sudden now you got to deal with a suspension. It's not really relying on the talent of the team sometimes. You're losing players based on things that are kind of outside of their control. And yet the announcers would be like, well, you should know that you can't go. It's really important. He's trying to get after the ball. And you see that it's hard to have that level of control based on the fact that sometimes the guys get the ball right in front of the net and they completely miss the net. So if they had some great ability to be having their faculties at all time, they would be able to put those balls in the net. But they don't. But yet you're still suspending guys. It makes no sense to me. It makes no sense. You have a sport where you're judging every single thing by video replay. What is it? VAR, whatever they call it. But yet the clock is just running the entire time. And I bet you, I don't know, maybe they have done this. I have not seen it. It doesn't come across my TikTok feed. Generally, I just scroll around about it. And with soccer, the actual soccer, those are not the TikToks I watch. I like all the other things about the soccer TikToks. You know, the fans coming here, enjoying the games, people going crazy, all that type of stuff. That part of the soccer I like. But the actual games, to me, that is the antidote to World Cup fever. If you ever find somebody who has World Cup fever, the way you get them to lose the fever is just watch one of the matches. They will lose that fever. Right, it will knock that fever right out. It's like penicillin.
1: You would have liked the guy who I encountered in the city last week. I actually told you off air the other night. I went to a pizza bar, was watching the game. Some guy came in and asked me about rules.
0: Yeah.
1: And I wanted to say, like, buddy, I'm not
0: right.
1: the guy.
0: I'm not,
1: I can
0: I'm
1: give you the
0: guy.
1: Basics.
0: Yeah.
1: But he asked me about stoppage time.
0: Uh-huh.
1: And so I explained, like, oh, running clock.
0: Yeah.
1: So they just added on afterwards. And when he asked why, I'm like, I don't know.
0: Right.
1: And one of the other questions, he's like, so no matter what happens, the clock doesn't stop? I'm like, yeah. He's like, injuries, whatever. I'm like, it doesn't matter. And then he's like, but I don't get it. I was like, neither do I.
0: Well, it doesn't make sense. That you don't get it because it doesn't make any sense. In this day and age, like, there was a time maybe we didn't have stopwatch. You know, soccer's a very old sport. Maybe they didn't have the ability to stop watches back then. It would be harder to do. We have that technology now. I don't know why they don't do it. Maybe Alex is in New Canaan. He might have an idea.
2: The referee wears two timepieces. He wears two watches.
0: Uh-huh.
2: One is continuous. And because the game can be very subjective at moments throughout the game, you know, like somebody taking a dive, you know, well, he's not going to stop the watch. But if somebody does appear like
0: they can give that job to somebody else, though, they can have someone else stop the clock. The referee's got enough stuff to worry about.
2: I'm trying to explain it to you.
0: I know, but it doesn't make any sense.
2: It does make sense if you let me finish.
0: Go ahead, finish.
2: It does make sense if you... Okay, I'm trying to finish.
0: Go ahead.
2: The referee is on the field. If somebody gets kicked in the eye, he's going to see it. Not the guy sitting, you know, how many thousands of feet away. Then now he's going to stop the clock.
0: So put him on the field.
2: Yeah.
0: So put him on the field. Give someone else that job.
2: He is on the field.
0: No, give someone else that job. How many jobs is the referee have?
2: He is on the field. He is on the field. You like to interrupt
0: me. But he's got too much stuff to say. He's got too much to do. No, it doesn't make any sense, Alex. You can defend what... You can come up with whatever you want. It doesn't make any sense. Sometimes it is what it is, man. You obviously are a big soccer fan and you don't like people because you're in the cult. You don't like anybody criticizing the supreme leader. They don't like it. Oh, don't credit. No, this is, it makes the perfect sense. No, it doesn't. You know how it doesn't make any sense? No other sport does it. No other sport does it. There's no reason why they can't stop the clock. And the referee has more than enough things to worry about. Never mind the fact that the World Cup, he's got people sometimes talking two different languages. He's got to worry about that too. Give someone else the ability to stop the clock, and then you can take the injury time. In a sport with a group that runs it in FIFA, who are among the most corrupt things in the history of the world, it would feel like the reason why that exists is just another reason to be able to fix things. But I could be wrong. 888-808-1019 is the telephone number, 888-808-1019. Coming up, I'm going to do a little different segment. I know it's a couple of weeks ago now, but David Stearns, when he had that press conference firing Carlos Mendoza, there was a very interesting question that got Fleegs very upset. So I want to give Fleegs a little bit of air time to kind of air his grievances on this and why I think he's right and also why I think he might be wrong. So we'll get into that next. It's Gordon Damer with you, your overnight oasis, right here on The Fan.
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0: I always like when people tell you you don't understand something that you just simply disagree with. No, you don't get it. You don't understand. No, I understand. It doesn't make sense. Like the guy in the pizza place that Fleeks ran into, that doesn't really seem to make sense. Yeah, it doesn't make sense. I don't understand that. Yeah, there's a reason why you don't understand it. Doesn't make any sense. It's dumb. In this day and age where we have the ability to stop time whenever we want, and if it's too much for the referee, which I can understand that, right? He's got a lot of things working on. But we can do it in all the other sports. You get a hand signal. Stoppage! We were able to get the baseball umpires to get used to that using the ABS. You know that they hate doing that, making any change whatsoever. But we figured it out. But, you know, you criticize the soccer fan gets very, very upset. And look, I don't want to dissuade soccer fans from liking their side. Like it. It's up to you. You can like whatever you want. We don't have to be on the same page. But I also don't understand why people are like, well, you know, it's the most popular game in the world. Yeah. That doesn't mean it's good. Like, what's the most popular show on television right now? Like, what's the number one show in terms of ratings? It's probably not the best TV show. Like, the best TV shows are not generally the most popular TV shows. A lot of times, the best movie, like, what's the best movie of the year? It's not the most popular movie. Probably right now, the most popular movie is probably like Jackass. Like, what's number one at the box office right now?
1: I do know for years this was true. I don't know if it's even true right now, but for like 20 years, the most popular show is NCIS. And I've never heard anybody say NCIS is the best show ever made.
0: Never.
1: I've heard a lot of shows that were on at the same time as NCIS be named as people saying this is the best show ever made.
0: All right. Box office this weekend. The number one movie is The Minions. There you go. It's very popular because the parents just want to get out of the house and do something and eat popcorn. Minions was the top movie of the box office.
1: Well, how about this? For the year, by almost $100 million, the top movie is the Super Mario Galaxy movie.
0: Boom. There you go. Perfect example. What's popular doesn't mean it's good. And actually, it's generally a sign it's not good. It appeals to the masses. Those people are idiots. 888-808-1019 is the telephone number. All right. So, Fleeks, do you have the question? I put it in the system. You got it. Okay. So, think back. What was it? 2 weeks ago now when David Stearns announces that Carlos Mendoza is fired. They have the press conference. And I say, press conferences nowadays, it's just for like fans that want the press conference or wanted Steve Cohen to have a press conference, like a lot of people were saying. It's not about getting answers because there are no answers. There's nothing good that's going to come out of any of these press conferences. Nobody's going to feel any better, but it's a chance for the media to get some content for, you know, if they're writing or whatever. And it's a chance for fans to shake their fist at the team. You, David Stearns, you ruined my team. You didn't re-sign Pete Alonso. And they're just going to hate on it no matter what. But there was a question that was asked at the press conference. I believe it was by Mike Puma of the New York Post. And David Stearns kind of introduced the fact that, well, you know, we're a partnership here. So Mike Puma asked this question of David Stearns.
4: David, you said you consider it a partnership with Mendy. That said, have you considered stepping aside? Is that something you've thought about?
5: I have not.
4: Why not?
0: All right, so that was the question. And then he went on to ask further. Now, Fleegs, you went on Twitter and you really despise that question. Can you explain why you despise that question?
1: Well, because it's a stupid question. It's right. One, it's yes, no, and we know right. The answer.
0: Right, exactly.
1: The same way David Stearns or anybody else in a similar position has ever or will ever answer that question.
0: See, I teach a class on interview techniques and stuff like that. The sign is a bad question, as you said. Yes, no question.
1: That's one of the first things I ever learned in school, unless it's a pertinent piece of information.
0: Right.
1: Like,
0: are you going to play after an injury?
1: Right. Is yeah. Aaron Judge, based on the latest medical report, is he going to play this year?
0: Right. That's
1: don't
0: the time for
1: ask yes or no questions.
0: Right. So there was a place that I used to work. They used to have an interview guru, this guy by the name of John Sawatsky. And John Sawatsky, he would hold, I don't know what you'd call it, seminars for days, teaching people within this organization how to ask questions, what's the goal of questions, all this type of stuff. So the principles of asking a question in a media environment are the first thing, you want to have the question be lean. You don't want to overpack it with a whole bunch of words. You want to come to what the essence of the question is, get right to the point, and ask the question. You want the question to be open-ended, which means you don't want it to be a yes-no question. The thing of an interview is you are not the star of the interview. The person you're interviewing, they are giving you the information, and they are putting you within the arena of the sport, whatever it is, if it's a player, a coach, whatever. That's why you're interviewing that person. And a lot of times, we as media people, we're got to where we are because we're good producers. And this is not the time to be a producer. The real producer of this endeavor is the person you're interviewing. So it's not about your time to shine. It's about asking questions that allow the person you're interviewing really a chance, not just maybe to shine, but to give you valuable information to allow you to get into their mind's eye or the experience that they have. So it's lean, it's open-ended, and it's neutral. You don't want to ask a question that has either a trigger word or something that has an adjective that might tick the person off, that they're going to answer the question based on that word that you used. An example that I use sometimes is that one time I was talking to Andy Pettit, and I said something about, did you empty the tank? And he instantly did not like the fact that I was using the term empty the tank. So that was not a neutral question. Another prime example of something like that is if you've ever seen the clip of John Stossel back in the day when he interviewed the wrestler David Schultz. He goes up to him and he says, I think that this is fixed. And David Schultz smacked him in his head twice. So the fact that fixed, right, you don't want to ask a question where you're just looking to get an answer, where it's not really an answer to the question. You're just trying to get content. You're trying to get that quick reaction to tick somebody off. But there's no and the point of an interview is what you want to do as an interviewer. It's almost like looking through a window. You're looking through that window to gain information in the outside, and you want to clear the window of as many obstacles as you can have so that you get a real answer. And that question is not going to get a real answer because, as you said, A, it's yes or no, and we all know that David Stearns did not think about resigning. People don't resign from those positions. So I think it was a bad question that way. Now, where I will defend the question, if you are looking to get an answer that gains information, it's a terrible question. But unfortunately, or fortunately, we all live in a world where it's all about content. And all you're really looking for is that piece of content. So what was the response to you calling out the question as being a dumb question?
1: Well, one of them was, and again, like I respect a lot the columnist who jumped in and defended it, mm-hmm. but it was that, you know, those icebreaker questions are important and common, to which I said, I've had to listen to and cut tape for a million of these. No, they're not.
0: No. Yeah. And look, if you're just simply, and I will say to defend the question, it did get good content in that it got retweeted a lot of times and fans are like, that's a great question. So the people who want to, you know, raise their pitchforks and torches and just want to see David Stearns suffer, they love that question because they think that he's being punished in some way or he's going to have to answer for.
1: That was the easiest question he took in the entire press conference.
0: Absolutely. That's what bad questions are. They're very easy to avoid any real real ramifications of, you know, if you're asking a question, you're really trying to pin somebody down. If you ask that question, it's very easy to avoid, which he obviously did very easily.
1: Like, if you go back and look at his face, like, this is also, you know, the dynamics of this press conference. This is the first question not asked by Steve Gelbs, mm-hmm. who works for the team's cable network, kind of adjacent to the team.
0: Right.
1: So this is the first question a totally independent reporter is allowed to ask. And that's it. Like, there were, again, I'm not saying don't ask David Stern's tough questions.
0: Sure.
1: Ask him, you know, about the split of the partnership mm-hmm. in a different way. Ask him why he deserves to continue in that role.
0: Absolutely.
1: Two questions
0: all that, type of stuff.
1: Were asked
0: yes.
1: moments later, because the other reporters in that room, they knew that what this one asked did not get the job done. This did not accomplish what they all needed for their story, the quotes they needed, mm-hmm. whatever it's a video content or something for an article in a paper, whatever they needed, they knew that this question did not get that out of David Stearns.
0: Yeah, it was a very easy, you know, like a lot of times when you try to put this pointed thing where, oh, did you think about resigning? It will get retweeted a lot of times. And look, at the end of the day, we all live in a metrics world. What we talk about with baseball, everything's measured now. Trust me, in media, everything's measured too. Everybody's looking for clicks and likes and all that type of stuff. So in that way, I did feel like of all the questions I saw asked at the interview, that's the one that I saw retweeted the most, even though I think that I got the least out of the answer, if that makes sense.
1: Yeah, no, you're right about that, because mm-hmm. it was the buzzworthiness. But again, it almost... It's funny because it's this question meant to embarrass David Stearns.
0: Right.
1: It ended up being great cover for David Stearns, because on the questions that asked him, harder questions that were you needed a better answer for mm-hmm. that he probably didn't give to your satisfaction. If you're a Mets fan, you didn't see that clip because you saw this one instead.
0: Yep, absolutely. Well, that's one of the things that Sawatsky talks about when he does his things, is that, yes, you can ask a bad question or ask it in a bad way and get a good piece of content, but you don't know what you sacrificed in the process of asking that bad question. And look, bad question can sometimes lead to good answers even. I don't think that that was the case here, but it can, but it's a bad process. And more times than not, you're going to not get the result. You'll remember the ones that you do get a good result, and there's been some of them that you'll see from time to time. Well, that remember the game that the Bills and Patriots played in Buffalo? It was probably 4 or 5 years ago, and it was a super windy day. It was Mac Jones's first year as quarterback, and I think they ran the ball all but like two times, and the Patriots won the game. And one of the first questions in that interview was asking the defensive players, are you embarrassed? And the players immediately reacted negatively to that question, and they walked out of the press conference as a result. Now, that clip, in terms of content, great content. That was the clip that everybody was playing after that. But in terms of really getting an answer to the question, it did not, you didn't get anything. The guys left. So it was not, it did not attain the goal of what you were looking for.
1: No, like I remember that example yeah. specifically. That was a Monday night game.
0: Yep.
1: They ended up playing like two times in the final 4 or 5 weeks
0: mm-hmm.
1: of the season.
0: Yep.
1: Then the playoffs right after. So it was like this big moment, Mac Jones against this good team. And then you don't get, like, if I'm a fan of the Bills, I want to know, well, what happened that you lost a game
0: right.
1: where the other team basically decided we're eliminating. It's not even half, because like we know in the NFL now, that's like the majority of how you're supposed to be able to score, like the importance of the quarterback in the passing game.
0: Yeah.
1: And the greatest coach of all time just said, we're going to beat you without that.
0: Right.
1: Like, I want to know, how did this happen? The answer to are they embarrassed? We know the answer is yes, but
0: yes.
1: we also know they're either just going to say yeah, or they're going to get ticked off and then not want to answer the rest of your questions.
0: Yeah, and that's exactly
1: like
0: what
1: part of it too. We learn in journalism school, if you're media, part of it is how to, you know, navigate around players, coaches, or whoever. If you're in the business world, like, is just kind of asking the question in enough of a smart but pointed way to not destroy their ego, so they're so mad they're not going to answer you, but still get that answer out.
0: Right, because at the end of the day, it should be about gaining insight from their perspective, which is unique in that situation. We don't know. We can say we know because we're watching the game, but they have a level of knowledge of actually playing or coaching or whatever involved with the team that you would like to be able to gain that, and that was certainly not the case there.
1: And that's like an extension of what bothered me with the Stern situation, because this reporter who asked this question is supposed to be the beat reporter for the team, where you're just about the facts and the information and
0: right.
1: the story. Their columnists are there, so if they kind of want to make that viral moment, what they're writing is all about opinion, or they're the ones that can say, write an article with a headline, they think David Stern should be fired. If you're the beat guy, you're not supposed, like, there's still a part of me that's old-fashioned in that
0: right.
1: way. Like, we have to have a little bit of holding up the old standards. Otherwise, you know, I get annoyed if a player just decides I'm not going to talk to the media after the game,
0: mm-hmm.
1: but it has to be a give and take. It has to be fair and balanced on both sides. And if the media side is just saying, we're not going to do that, how am I supposed to get ticked off at the player, executive, owner, coach, whatever, who says, like, well, yeah, if you say that, if you treat me with that disrespect, screw you. I don't have to say anything to you.
0: Absolutely.
1: Marshawn Lynch, I'm just here so I don't get fined.
0: Right. And I think that, you know, like the fact that Leon Rose does not talk to the media, I think that that is an offshoot of how James Dolan feels, because that it just feels like an extension of him, because he doesn't generally like to talk to the media. I know he's come on with Craig a bunch of times and the Carton Show. But he does not open himself up to a lot of media appearances. And it's because I think at a time, while it seemed like it was fair because the Knicks were so bad, those press conferences with either Dolan or whoever the coach was, it was so over the top and so negative, trying to get those kind of maybe viral moments or attack them in ways that they just said, you know what, the hell with this. I and they don't need us. You know, at the end of the day, the owner of the team, we like to think that they need us as much. Oh, we're the conduit to the fans. I don't think it works that way anymore.
1: No, like, I'm not a Dolan fan. You know, we've joked
0: yes,
1: about my thoughts
0: absolutely.
1: On Woody Johnson.
0: Mm-hmm.
1: If you're a member of the media and you are asking these guys questions, they're the owners of the team, you still have to show up to that setting with a level of respect.
0: Mm-hmm.
1: And if it's not there, I mean, like, it's people. Like,
0: they
1: feel like they're owing
0: more.
1: You. They're doing you a service
0: yeah.
1: by answering your questions.
0: Yeah.
1: They have to be fair, and they can be pointed and open-ended, but they have to be fair.
0: Yeah. And look, sometimes you'll get the rap of, oh, you know, you didn't like it because, and I think that's why Steve Cohen went on that podcast rather than coming on this station because he knew he was going to get a friendlier take on it rather than, you know, maybe going on with the Carton Show or Boomer and Geo. I think that's a tougher spot for him, so that's why he probably avoided it that way. But, you know, I just thought that that was interesting because, and if you're one of the fans that saw that clip and, that was a great question, just realize that question is only great because of clicks. And it feels like a lot of fans are like, well, you know, these media people, they're just going for the clicks. Well, you're also going for the clicks. So you're falling into the same trap if you're liking that kind of question, which didn't really provide you any answer at all.
1: I got so many responses from Mets fans saying, no, it's what I want to hear. You
0: mm-hmm.
1: know, they're mad at Stern. It's like, but you didn't get the answer
0: right.
1: to like anything about
0: any
1: what
0: insight.
1: He's doing, what
0: no,
1: he has done, what he's
0: not.
1: Going to. You didn't get any of that real answer. So
0: mm-hmm.
1: maybe it satisfied, you know, your anger for that 10-second span. But
0: right.
1: if you're really so angry at him, you want to know what happened and what's the plan. You didn't get any of that
0: no.
1: from that question being
0: no.
1: asked.
0: No.
1: And there was a way to ask that question
0: absolutely.
1: And get that answer,
0: yes.
1: which, again, other reporters did do in the 5-10 minutes that followed.
0: 888-808-1019 is the telephone number, 888-808-1019. All right, coming up, we'll get back into some baseball stuff with the Yankees and the struggles there and what they're going to do moving forward. Some Mets stuff, too, some more soccer. Let's get as much. I saw the other day, I think it was after the match last night. They're like, only 11 more matches to go. I'm like, 11 more matches to win? 11 more. Oh, boy. So we'll get into the soccer, too. It is Gordon Damer, your overnight oasis, right here on The Fan.
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0: Telephone number 888-808-1019. It is Gordon Damer with you here on The Fan, taking you up until 5 o'clock. The warm-up show comes your way then. Is everybody in on the warm-up show today? I'm not really sure. We're going to have to wait until find out who's in, who's not.
1: Al's not here today,
0: right?
1: And Gio's not here all week. So it's Boomer and Jerry for the morning show, mm-hmm. And then I think CeeLo is, like Friday, doing the warm-up show solo.
0: Gotcha. All right, well, we'll find out when we get a little earlier into the morning, but CeeLo will be here for sure.
1: And I don't think Rami's here either.
0: Rami's taking days off already? He just got the job last week. He's taking days off now?
1: To defend him, I think this was a day that originally Boomer and Gio were supposed to be off. So I think when Rami took off, he didn't know Boomer was going to be here.
0: Well, if Boomer was originally going to be here, then Rami...
1: I'm sorry, Boomer was originally going to be... They were both originally going to be off.
0: Uh-huh. But somewhere along the way, Boomer decided to come in. Rami can't... Interesting. Guy's making himself right at home.
1: I think at that point, the schedule was filled. Yeah. They didn't reach out to him.
0: It's like when you try to reach for something. I can't get it. Sorry, I can't get it. I want to, but I just can't. 888-808-1019 is the telephone number. 888-808-1019. It is Gordon Damer with you here on The Fan. We talked a lot about the Yankees tonight and the struggles that they are certainly going through, and never more pronounced. You lose a series to the Twins at home.

0: You could lose a series to the Twins in Minnesota. You could lose a series to the Twins anywhere, and that should be a real concern. But we're going to see how the Yankees respond, and do they respond? I think that the area where we're most expecting a response is at the trade deadline, right? Like, the Yankees are going to have to go out and make significant trades at the trade deadline. It's not enough just to add a catcher and a reliever. There's more work to be done here. And I do wonder, heading into a series against the first-place Rays, to me, and I think to most Yankee fans, the job of the manager should absolutely be on the line at this point. And I know it's an overdone topic because it's been run into the ground over by Yankee fans over the last 9 years. Boone should be fired. Boone should be fired. Most times I think it's been overblown. This time I don't think it is. This team is playing with a lackluster attitude that we have seen year in and year out under this manager. And I know people within the Yankees, I'm sure, or people in the media who work alongside the Yankees will tell you, well, you don't know what Aaron Boone does behind the scenes. Yeah, he might not rip players publicly, but behind the scenes, he might have a different approach. I would say, A, I find that very hard to believe. You're telling me that Aaron Boone publicly is one way, and then behind the scenes, he's a real drill sergeant? But besides that point, the other thing would be, how effective is it? Has it worked? Has it been able to get the team, which for weeks now has been talking about playing with a malaise or playing with a lack of focus? Has it gotten the team to snap out of it? It has not. Now, I'm sure at some point they will snap out of it. We've seen this movie before. They go through stretches where they're just terrible. They can't really do basically anything right. And that's the stretch they're in right now. And with baseball, there's so many games that it's hard to play your way out of it or anything like that. But in terms of the division, Yanks are four back now. They have this big series with the Rays. And given the way they're playing and the uncertainty with Aaron Judge's future, this is a critical, critical series. And if the team continually talks about how we have a lack of focus, and the message about improving your focus is not getting through from the organization, well, then I think you have to do something more dramatic to get that message through. And maybe firing the manager is what gets that message through to them. If anything is going to get that message through, it feels like that would be the thing. It feels like with the Yankees, they might say that they realize, but do they really realize? Because it has not changed. And if you don't change your course of action when you're saying that there are these problems, well, then I feel like something has to be done to force you to face reality, that you are not playing with the level of attention to detail that is necessary. 888-808-1019 is the telephone number, 888-808-1019. Let's go back to the phones. Aiden is in Point Pleasant. Aiden, what's going on, my friend?
1: Hey, thank you for taking my call.
0: What you got?
1: I completely agree with your sentiment, and especially as a younger person as myself, on media. I completely understand why these managers, owners, you know, why people don't want to face the media, because everything can be taken out of context and clipped so easily that for me to open up my Instagram and scroll, I can see a million viral clips on all my favorite sports teams or anybody in general, completely taken out of context. And now you have comment sections, and it's so easy for these owners to say one little thing that somebody disagrees with, and all of a sudden it's all over the internet. And so I completely understand why people don't want to meet the media when it almost feels like at some point, sometimes it's a lost art with these targeted questions.
0: Yeah, well, I think a targeted question is fine if you're trying to, you know, like nail down a certain area. And I think with the Stearns press conference, you know, plenty of people did ask the question, which is, you're talking about that you guys are, and earlier in the season, they said, we didn't feel like the manager was responsible for where the team was at. And you talk about a partnership. Why do you get to keep your job when you're firing the manager? That's the question. But by asking about Have you thought about resigning? To me, yeah, that feels like it's just used for a clip to go around on social media. But I would say the way of avoiding the traditional press at this point, I think what social media allows is everybody has a platform now. So if you want to get that message out, you don't have to meet with anybody. You can just start your own platform and answer the questions that way or avoid questions that way as well. But the real thing is what you realize. And it's perfectly illustrated with the Knicks situation, the Mets situation. When things are bad, there's really not anything you can say. Nothing you say is going to make anybody feel any better about the position you're in. And when you win, everything's gravy. The fact that the Knicks are winning right now, they don't have to say anything. Nobody's complaining about not hearing from the Knicks owner or management or the GM or anything like that. Yes, unless you talk about not going into the second apron. That will go viral. Oh, boy, that goes viral right away. That cheap Dolan, you cheap SOB. Why would you want to why would you want to place more shackles on the GM that you have when this is a guy who's delivered the first championship in 53 years? And I'll just say, the Knicks did go out. I don't know. I talked about this last night. They went out and signed Drummond to a contract. I think it was like $3 million. He might not be exactly as good as Mitch, and he certainly doesn't have the time here. It's fine. That's a fine replacement. And I'm sure the Knicks are not done there. So hopefully the fever of Knicks fans being upset about losing Mitch is now kind of broken, and they can recognize in Leon we trust. In Leon we trust. And that goes for either Mitchell Robinson not coming back, signing Andre Drummond, whatever other moves the Knicks are going to make this offseason. And I would say for Knicks content creators who are people who are focused, well, this move is good. The Knicks should do this next or that next. I don't care, buddy. I'll tell you right now, I am not going to spend one single second talking about Knick potential moves this offseason. I'm, as a Knick fan, I'm going to sit back and watch what Leon Rose does and judge it from there. I'm not going to Leon Rose really has to do that. No, he doesn't. He can do whatever the hell he wants, and I'm going to give him the benefit of the doubt because he has earned it. Let's go out to Ross is in Florida. Ross, next up on the Fan.
2: Hey, Gordon. Great to talk to you, man.
0: Thanks, Ross. What's going on, pal?
2: I just wanted to say I appreciated your time with. I listened to the show with you and Jerry. That was awesome.
0: Thanks.
2: And you filled in for the updates, and that was pretty cool too.
0: You, I appreciate
2: you,
0: that.
2: You really mesh in, and I enjoy listening to you.
0: Well, those guys make it super easy to mesh in. They're very very open and very great guys.
2: Gio's an instigator, and
0: no,
2: I love that.
0: He was very good about it. No, he was great.
2: Yeah, he's a great guy. He's funny. So listen, I don't want to sound like the old guys, been watching baseball for 60 years, which I have. But you know, the state of the Yankees and what is acceptable now. I watch really bad baseball. I was one of those kids with the transistor radio under the pillow. And, you know, my parents are like, you know, go to bed. And, you know, I listened to those games with like Horace Clark and Stick, you know, Stanley at short. I mean, really bad baseball. And this team, this what is acceptable now, it's bizarre. It's bizarre that they put up with all these errors and then they kind of justify it. And it's like, oh, it's not a big deal. The fundamentals of baseball, and I've coached various levels, right? I'm not a great ball player, whatever, but I know good baseball, bad base. This is bad baseball. And for the New York Yankees, I mean, come on, man. I mean, this guy, he puts on, Boone's got to go. I mean, he accepts all this. How is that possible to be at the major league level and watch little league baseball? This is, you know, this the kind of errors these guys make. You know, when I was in college, I'd be off the team if I was making these kind of plays.
0: Well, I would say this, Ross, I would say that how did he get the job that he got, right? Like, remember, think back 9 years ago when the Yankees decided not to bring back Joe Girardi. And they went out and they searched for a new man. It wasn't like they had Aaron Boone waiting in the wings. They went into a process and they interviewed people. They interviewed him. I think they interviewed Kevin Cash. There might have been one or two other guys that they interviewed. And the thing that always stuck with me, and I think it stuck with a lot of Yankee fans at the time, was when Brian Cashman was asked about what they were looking for in the next manager. The term he used was collaborative. He wanted somebody who was going to be collaborative. So that tells you that the previous guy was not collaborative enough, and the next guy's got to be more on board with everybody in the organization. And I think that that has played out the way that that statement kind of you thought it would play out based on that adjective being used, collaborative. It seems like that Aaron Boone realizes that as long as he is on the same page as whatever page Brian Cashman's on, his job is going to be safe. And if he ever kind of strikes out and decides to come up with things on his own, the job might not be that safe. So he'll put up with whatever and say whatever he needs to say. And these press conferences afterwards, you know, I learned from filling in for Jerry doing the updates about, you know, they have a ban on the morning show of any Aaron Boone cuts. And rightfully so, because it's just the same pablum all the time. And it doesn't even really feel like it's based in reality. Like yesterday, I think was the first time that Austin Wells got a hit after Aaron Boone was talking about how the needle was pointed in the right direction. It's been like a week since he said that, and the catcher finally has a hit. So I don't know that the needle is pointed. But yeah, in terms of Aaron Boone, it feels like he'll just take the company line, take the hits for the decisions made by the front office. And even when it comes to individual players, like was it yesterday they were asking him about, or maybe it was the day before, where they were asking about Doval and how is Doval still here? And he just went right into the mantra, well, you know, he's going to be here. And it's clear it's not his decision that he's here, but he has to kind of defend that. So he has to be that collaborative guy, and that's what he's been. And maybe that's going to be enough to get him through this. We'll see. But I think that after watching the Yankees struggles that look the same basically every single year around this time, you have to ask yourself, if you are interested in winning a World Series and competing at the highest level, is this the right guy? Is this guy getting the most out of this group? And I understand this piece is missing in the group. Aaron Judge is the best hitter in baseball when he's healthy. He's missing. Yeah, okay. But how they're not, it's not just the offense that's the problem. It's everything. Whatever you want to name, it's a problem. If it's the offense, if it's the pitching, if it's the bullpen, if it's the defense, if it's the base run, they have these stretches and they have them every single year under this manager. Now, maybe they would have them under any manager. But I think at this point, it's getting to the time where you have to find out if it's a team thing or if it's a manager's thing. I can't eliminate the team and just come up with a new team, but I could come up with a different manager. 888-808-1019 is the telephone number. 888-808-1019. Coming up, more of your phone calls. We take you up until 5 o'clock. It is Gordon Damer, your overnight oasis, right here on The Fan.
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0: 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Yankees, Mets both lost. Norway won again, right? They beat, who did they beat? They beat, was it Brazil? Was that the one at MetLife? Norway has now won as many matches at MetLife as the Jets did last year. They now have as many wins as the Jets did at MetLife in the last calendar year.
15: I actually saw that last week about another team. I don't know if it was France or somebody. So, but either
0: it's
15: way,
0: not a very
15: countries.
0: High bar. Yeah, all you have to do is basically play at the MetLife twice and win twice, and you're good to go. So you got Norway as well. And look, if they made a movie about the Norway soccer team, and they cast an actor who, like a made-up story, like a fictional story, and they cast an actor who looks like that guy who's the star of the Norway team, they'd be like, "That's it's too much. It's over the top. The big, long, flowing hair. He looks like a Viking. That guy's been phenomenal. Was it Erling, I think it is? I'm not sure. Again, I love all the parts of the World Cup except the actual soccer. That's the only part of it I really don't like. But, yeah, good for them. And look, that's fun for Norway. I don't know anybody from Norway. If somebody's going to win this outside of the U.S., I want it to be a country that I don't really have any connection to. I don't want to hear people, we won. I don't care. Who cares? And again, I really like watching the teams that lose. I love watching the losers because they're so built up on it. And I remember, was it 4 years ago? Guys, you're taking this way too seriously. Look, I love sports. It's detrimental for me to admit this out loud. But you really, grown adults crying openly. Grown men crying openly. Not the guys who are playing. I can get that. Fans in the stands. We can see you. People are taking pictures of you right now crying because your soccer team lost. Don't you have friends who are going to shame you as a result of that? They should. There's not enough shame anymore in the world. Shame got a bad rap. We need more shame. Shame keeps people in line sometimes. Maybe not too much. Just a little dash of shame every once in a while.
15: What's the cutoff age for crying about sports if you're not an athlete who put in all the work?
0: Right. If you're just a fan watching it, I don't know. I think it's kind of like puberty.
15: That's exactly what I was going to say.
0: Yeah,
15: whenever that hits for you as a man, that's
0: the day. It's a little bit different. It's a little different for all of us. Sometimes I feel like I haven't hit it yet either. But I think it's, 14, 15, somewhere around that age. That seems like you can't be crying publicly anymore, Not where people can see you. Go hide. Go in a closet and cry there. Keep your scars emotional, internal. Not show it to the world. All right, a couple of things. That might have been the worst fan focus in the history of fan focuses, but a couple of things. Because I know this is going to be a major headline because England won yesterday. They beat Mexico 3-2. And Harry Kane, who is the star of the English squad, scored a goal on a penalty kick. Between you and I, how is the conversion rate on penalty kicks not 100%? The guy's standing 10 feet away from the goal. The goal is as big as a house. And the goaltender, I believe he can't move until the ball is struck. How is he supposed to do anything? He is a bystander in that. He's just guessing. There's no way to stop. If you ever stop a penalty kick, you just guessed right. It's no skill involved at all. It's just guesswork. But the headline, I'm sure, I've not seen the post today as of yet, but it's going to be Raising Cane. Has anybody tried that, Raising Cane's? It is the most mid chicken I have ever had in my life. It is the most mid experience. They built one near me. And I was watching it get built. And because I'm a big fat slob who cannot control my eating habits, I was, a fast food place, minutes from the house. This is going to be amazing. And they did the big grand opening. We're standing in line. We're in the car. But still, waiting in line for food. And we got it home. I was like, what? This just feels like just random chicken.
15: I'm so happy to hear somebody else say this. Like, I tried one for the first time. It opened kind of by me, it was only 10 minutes out of my way home, leaving here, working a day shift.
0: Absolutely.
15: So I go there, and it's one of these, brand new southern fast food chain openings. So
0: and it feels
15: you can't
0: like there's
15: get
0: a
15: near
0: thousand
15: the place.
0: It feels like there's so many of them. You see them online, you're like, oh, man, that looks really good. I wish they'd build one of those around here. We get one of these things.
15: I actually passed a new one. I am going to try it at some point. When I went to my parents' house over the weekend, a Bojangles opened by them, which I've never tried before.
0: Yes.
15: But like this Raising Cane's, you couldn't get near the parking lot, so I decided to park, two stores over. It's in a strip mall. I walk over. I sit inside. You wait on the long line. And it's like solid.
0: It's not fine.
15: It's not terrible.
0: It's not terrible, but
15: the toast is good.
0: Toast is delicious.
15: The toast is great,
0: and the sauce is halfway decent, I guess.
15: The fries are not great.
0: Oh,
15: and
0: the fries
15: the chicken
0: are so mid. That's the most mid fry I've ever had in my life.
15: The chicken is good. It's not great.
0: No.
15: And just the way it was hyped up to me by I have a friend who lives in Nashville, and he's been talking about how great Raising Cane's is for so many years, and Chick-fil-A's better, KFC's better, Popeye's is better, anywhere else.
0: Popeye's must be losing their minds over this, that somebody is looking at raising Cane's.
15: Like, there were two times, I've had it now three times. This one in December, I went there because I was excited to do it. The other two times, getting, like, having to come here, get stuck at a hotel for a few days, where I went through Penn Station and it was a blizzard, so I didn't want to get food out of the city. I just wanted to get food in Penn Station, either eat it there or bring it with me.
0: Yeah.
15: And both days were Sundays, so the Chick-fil-A right there was closed.
0: Oh, killer.
15: And the Shake Shack line was too long. So those are the other two times I've had Raising Cane's, but that's it.
0: Yeah. It was such a disappointment. I was so looking for. I love fried chicken, and it feels like there's so many. What is it? Zaxby's, I think, is another one someplace.
15: Never had that one, but I've heard great things.
0: Right.
15: I had Culver's once.
0: Heard that was good. And these things are popping. It's like they're planting seeds, and all these things are popping. It's not a sponsor of the station, right? I don't think so.
15: No, none of them are.
0: Okay, good. Oof.
15: I mean, we've never gotten in and out here.
0: In and out. I've had in and out. It was okay. Shake Shack is the best one you're going to get, like, in terms of the quality and stuff like that. That's really good.
15: I agree with that.
0: Yeah. Raising Cane's such a disappointment. So that's
15: popping up everywhere now. There's one in Times Square.
0: They're all over the place. Like, who's buying
15: this? There's one by me now. Like, they tore down a gas station and they're building a Raising Cane's. It looks like it's going to be open, you know, any week now.
0: Yeah, it's such a disappointment. Like, it almost feels like a fast food Ponzi scheme. Like, you can't. Once you have it once, I don't feel like there's going to be a lot of people going back to it.
15: And it's a really small menu, like, especially compared to all these others.
0: Yeah.
15: It's the three or four or five tenders and the sandwich, which is just two tenders
0: on a bun.
15: You go to the other one, Chick-fil-A, Popeye's, KFC again.
0: Right.
15: That's a real chicken sandwich.
0: Yes.
15: Even the basic, like, Burger King, McDonald's, Wendy's all
0: chicken
15: have that.
0: Sandwich is very underrated. That's a very good sandwich.
15: I don't know about underrated. Do you remember what happened when they first introduced them?
0: Yeah.
15: You could, like, they launched and then nobody could get them for weeks because every store was running out. Like, there were line. People were getting in line.
0: I feel like it's been
15: hours before
0: it opened. I feel like
15: it's
0: been slept on now. I feel like it's faded from because everybody's standing in line, waiting in line at Raising Cane's. Very mid. Very mid. And then one other thing. I've been watching documentaries because, you know, I'm going to fill in on Boomer and Geo. So I figure if I'm going to have conversations with Al, I have to be up to date on documentaries. So there's a new one on Netflix. It's called Lover, Stalker, Killer. So my wife threw it on last night. I'm not going to give anything away. This is a prime example of a documentary that could have been 6 minutes long. Like, the case is not, like, you'll...
15: There's no mystery?
0: There's really not a mystery. Well, they present it as a mystery, but it's so blatantly obvious within 6 seconds of watching this. So one of two things is either I would be an unbelievable detective in the Midwest because maybe people just aren't that intelligent. And the guy in this thing, he did not get a good edit, as they say. So maybe I would just be an unbelievable detective in the Midwest, or they just needed to get a piece of content that was an hour long and they slap a title on it and idiots like me are going to sit there and watch it. If you see this documentary, Lover, Stalker, Killer, it's even a bad name. I mean,
15: the title, it either gives away what you're going to see or it has nothing to do with anything.
0: No,
15: it does. Misrepresentation.
0: It's all about online dating. I'll say that.
15: Like that maternal instinct one. That title is a real misrepresentation.
0: Title. Oh, complete. You're absolutely right, Fleeks. Absolutely. And I just looked for the title because I forgot. I knew it was three words, and I forgot what the three words were. So there's a Rolling Stone review of the documentary, and it's how one lonely man's online date turned into a bloody nightmare. And then the sub-headline is Netflix true crime doc Lover, Stalker, Killer will make you think twice about online dating. I dated and was married, but kind of before the internet, so I've never online dated. I think most people that are doing online dating, they don't need to be second-guessing online dating even before. See, I think that they're all probably kind of second-guessing online. Like, they know the dangers of online dating. They don't need this Netflix documentary to be having second thoughts about online dating. Put it that way.
15: I just Googled it because I wanted to see this Rolling Stone article. That didn't come up, but one of the first things is a Reddit thread. Netflix doc leaves out key facts. Lover, Stalker, Killer. How would you know?
0: Maybe he knows something we don't. Maybe he has a connection. It seems so, I'm within 30 seconds of turning it on, I said to my wife, oh, obviously this is this. She's like, well, no, you don't know that. I'm like, I have a pretty good idea. And then within another 30 seconds, she's like, oh, yeah, you're absolutely right. So I would not recommend it, but I want to see, like, is it, did I just kind of nail it because I was like, it just was obvious to me, but it's not obvious to other people? Long story short, I don't get the feeling like when you see the top 10 on Netflix, I don't get the sense that this one is primed for the top 10. I feel like this one's going to come and go very quick. It's not going to be that paternal instincts that everybody was talking about for a week. But see how I adjust? Like and now it doesn't seem like Al Dukes is going to be in all week. He's going to be on vacation.
15: No, he's back tomorrow.
0: Oh, he's back tomorrow. Okay. Well, look, then I can talk a little documentaries with that. I'll have something to talk about so we don't have that awkward interaction.
15: On Friday, you'll be able to break this one down with him.
0: Right. And I wonder if
15: he's not working today. You got to get somebody to tell him. So if this is somehow one he hasn't watched yet, that now he is prepared.
0: I don't feel like there are any. I think that he's watching them even before they're released. I don't know how he's able to watch these documentaries so fast. But yeah, that one, Lover, Stalker, Killer on Netflix. I would say not Netflix's best work. Not their best work. But they got more content out of it. And you have to wonder, like, Netflix has to be just sitting around twiddling their thumbs until crime happens. And then they're like, yeah, awesome. Let's jump into action on this one.
15: Is one of the main offices at Netflix headquarters just listening to a police scanner?
0: They might be.
15: Or just reading the newspaper.
0: Yeah. Well, look, they're just hoping that things go wrong in the world, which is not a great way to go about your life. But ever since that, remember the Titan sub? They got crushed when the people went down to look at the Titanic. They produced a whole bunch of stuff off that one alone. They got pumped up for that one. So they may need more big ones like that that gets everybody's attention. This one did not get anybody's attention because it seemed pretty obvious right from the start. All right, 888-808-1019 is the telephone number, 888-808-1019. Coming up, we'll get back into the sports, the Yankee situation, the World Cup situation, the Mets situation. The Mets have a situation? Yeah, they have a situation. Get into all of it coming up. A quick break. It is Gordon Damer, your overnight oasis, right here on The Fan.
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0: crime doesn't pay, Fleeks. That's why, you know, 888-808-1019 is the telephone number. It is Gordon Damer with you here on The Fan, taking you up until 5 o'clock, which time it is the warm-up show that comes your way. We've talked a lot about the baseball tonight. Unfortunately, that is the hot topic with the Yankees getting ready to face off against the Tampa Bay Rays. And what is, at this point, given how the Yankees are playing, kind of a pretty important series, if they have any desires or intentions of winning the American League East this year. And for the Yankees to go out yesterday and lose another game to the Minnesota Twins, if I told you before the season, concoct a scenario where you know the Yankees are in real trouble, what would that scenario look like? Well, I would guess you'd probably come up with the idea of, well, Aaron Judge is not playing, right? Aaron Judge is hurt for some reason for a significant period of time. Check. The Yankees have one of those stretches of games where it just seems like they forget how to play baseball. Check. And really, to put the capper on top of it all, they're playing so poorly, they lose a series to the Minnesota Twins. Check. So the Yankees went out yesterday, lose to the Twins 6-1. The first time the Twins have won a series at Yankee Stadium since 2014. So it's been 12 years since the Twins have been able to win it. And it doesn't matter who's on the Twins. It doesn't matter who's managing the Twins. The Yankees have owned the Twins. They beat them up and down. They're like 140 and 35 or something over that span against the Minnesota Twins. And it doesn't matter who's on the Yankees. Doesn't matter who's on the Twins. They own the Twins. So for the Yankees to go out and lose 2 of 3 to Minnesota to continue a stretch where they are playing as poorly as you could imagine. They've lost now 9 of 10, 12 of 15, 13 of 17. This is an alarming stretch of baseball. Now, has it happened before? Absolutely it has. It happens basically every single year. So that might make you feel a little better about the situation. Because right now, it feels like the Yankees have problems in every single area. In terms of the offense, 17 straight games without scoring 5 runs. The first time that's happened since 1991. Now, 1991, that was kind of the doldrums of the George Steinbrenner years. 1990 is the one that gets pointed out, but it took a while to overcome 1990. 1991, there was no wine and roses back then either. 17 straight games where they can't score runs. Now, the Yankees have problems in basically every area, but they are not built to overcome if they cannot score runs. They are not going to be a pitching and defense type team. The New York Yankees, throughout their history, the Bronx Bombers, are a team that's supposed to be able to hit home runs and score runs. Last year, they led baseball in runs scored during the regular season. And right now, they cannot score runs. The offense is horrible. And yesterday scored 1 run against Minnesota. Now, the nice thing is, it's not just the offense that's the problem. The pitching has been very shaky here. Yesterday, it was Ryan Weathers who got knocked around. Last 8 games, the Yankees have given up the first run, and in 7 of the last 8 games, they've given up a run in the first inning. So immediately losing, which is a problem to come back when, as the first point, we can't really score any runs right now. Yankees can't really score consistently. So they can't score, and they're giving up runs almost immediately. That's a problem. Now you might say, well, how's the defense been? Well, that might be the worst aspect of them all. They've now allowed 29 unearned runs in their last 15 games. So basically 2 a game. And they've got 20 errors in their last 15 games. That's not happened since 1935. It's been a while. It's been a hot minute. So that all adds up to a very bad baseball team right now. And this is not really unheard of for the Yankees. They go through this stretch every single year. And you do kind of have to wonder, Is it simply the group that you put together that for a reason we can't figure out why, but they just hit a stretch where it seems like they can't play baseball, or there are bigger issues? And it feels like that this is pointing in one area. If you are serious about the fact that the Yankees have to do something different to snap out of this doldrum where we've gone on for a week or two, and the Yankees have gone on for a week or two talking about a lack of focus or attention to detail, you kind of have to wonder, is at some point, are they going to make a change at the manager spot? It's all well and good to talk a good game about this problem or that problem. We have to do this better or that better. And you can point out the injuries, which, you know, the Yankees will, I'm sure, Aaron Boone, every single post game will talk about the injuries. You know, we're not full right now. We should be better than this, but we're not at full strength. Yeah, of course, you lose the best hitter in the sport. That's going to have some ramifications. I said that to you. Anybody with eyes would have been able to recognize that right away, even though there were people that were saying, Yankees will be fine. They lost Aaron Judge. They'll be okay. Couple of weeks later, they're not okay. And we still don't know when Aaron Judge might be back or if he's back at all. But you have to wonder at some point, are the Yankees going to ever do something to shake this up? And it feels like going into a series against the Rays, this is a very important time to me in the season. We've watched times before where the Yankees hit these skids and eventually they do come out of them. But this one feels like, yeah, it partly is based on the fact they don't have Aaron Judge. They're not getting Aaron Judge back anytime soon. You know, we're into the window of when they first announced that injury, that in 4 to 6 weeks, he'll be reevaluated. They'll take a new set of images and see if the injury is healed. And then at that point, they'll figure out what the next step, next course of action would be. We're already a month into it, and at least so far, we've not heard of any new set of tests. And it's not like the test happened and all of a sudden he's back. He's got to ramp up from that point, from not playing or not doing anything baseball-related for 4 to 6 weeks, a month and a half. I think the best you could hope for is that Aaron Judge is back at some point in August. He is not riding in to save this Yankee team anytime soon, and they need saving right now. Like, yes, the American League is very bad, and even if they are going to be a playoff team, this can't continue like this. This is beyond just a question of injuries. Again, they've lost 9 of 10, 12 of 15, 13 of 17. Like, at what point do you say that the message is not getting through to the players? The players will repeat the message. They'll tell you, yes, we have to be more focused. Yes, we have to really get things buttoned up here. We've been too sloppy for too long. But it's one thing to say it. It's another thing to actually do it. And nothing that the Yankees have showed during this stretch tells you that this stretch is going to end anytime soon. This is a flawed team for sure. And I think that largely, much like the Mets situation, falls on the general manager rather than the manager. But we know in baseball, the person who takes the fall for an underperforming team is generally not the general manager. The first person to go is almost always the manager. And when it was the Mets' turn, and we were talking about 9-19 to start the season, and Carlos Mendoza was on the hot seat at that point, and the Mets decided, hey, you know what? It's not the manager's fault. We're going to stick with him. Everybody back then basically said, I don't really know that this is Carlos Mendoza's fault. I don't know if firing Carlos Mendoza is necessarily going to change anything, but you gotta do something. You can't fire all the players. At some point, you have to change something. And in baseball, the thing that generally gets changed first is the manager. And with Yankee fans, the fire Boone topic, it's been here for many, many years. It feels like right now, this is the most realistic time to have that conversation. This is the time where it feels the most realistic to say, if the Yankees are ever going to fire this guy during the season, this stretch of games could finally be the one that even forces the Yankees, who are comfortable in their positions and they don't want to cause any ruckus. They don't want to do any big sweeping changes. Everything's fine. We'll ride out the storm. Everybody stick to the script. Even for the Yankees, it feels like that this is starting to look different. This is starting to feel different because it's the same old thing. You know, if it happens one time, that's bad. When it happens every single year, it's kind of hard to separate the performance of the team from the manager of the team. Like every year with Aaron Boone over the last 3 or 4 years, this has happened. The Yankees hit a stretch where they just seemingly forget how to play baseball. And they are smack dab in the middle of that stretch right now. And going into a series against the Tampa Bay Rays, if there was ever a time for the Yankees to say and look themselves in the mirror and think to themselves, you know what? Maybe the manager is a problem. Because while most managers, they're not the main culprit, you have to change something, and it feels like that's an area where the Yankees might have to go. And it won't disappoint Yankee fans, I know that. They've been on board. No need to convince them, they're on board. But you do have to wonder, how much more of this will Aaron Boone be able to survive? Because this is bigger than injuries. This is every aspect of the team, and it feels like it's every single year. And you know, when he first got the job, and the Yankees won, I think it was 100 games the first year and 103 the next year, or vice versa. They had stretches early on in the season, first month of the year, first 14, 15, 20 games, where they would make the same kind of mistakes, mistakes on the base paths, mistakes defensively, all that type of stuff. And you would sit and look at yourself in April and think, boy, Yankees got a lot of stuff to clean up. But they would clean it up. They would get it together. And those first couple of years, they got rolling. And once they got rolling, they didn't stop until obviously the postseason, but they got, you know, they won 100 games. Now it's different. The last few years, the Yankees are able to get off to halfway decent starts. Usually they get off to very good starts. But then somewhere along the line, something changes. And the Yankees can't tell you really what it is. So it's hard to discount the fact that it is just simply losing focus or playing lackadaisical. That you have to point to the manager at some point, because if he's not able to get the message through to the players, and even though they repeat it, they're not acting on it. It's not making an impact. Why is that? Is that because they realize that nothing's going to happen, that there are going to be no ramifications if they don't start to play better? Nobody's going to lose their job. Nobody's going to get sent down. It's all easy breezy with the Yankees. Let's not upset the apple cart too much. So if this were the first time around or the second time around that this happened, it would be one thing. This is what we come to expect with the Yankees. That when you hit a certain part of the season, be it maybe late May, June, now we're into July, they are going to have a stretch where they are going to be playing as poorly as anybody in baseball. And it's going to go on a whole lot longer than you expect. So for the Yankees, the trade deadline is still basically a month away. You can't look to that to be the savior that snaps you out of it. You can't look at Aaron Judge coming back and that's going to be what saves you in the end. Who knows when he comes back, if he comes back. What else do you have? What other tools do you have to snap out of the doldrums that you are in, outside of maybe finally facing the facts that the guy that you brought in here to guide the young baby bombers to the next chapter in Yankee history has turned out to be, no other way to put it, a failure? No manager in the history of the Yankees has managed more and accomplished less than Aaron Boone. Nobody. And the Yankees aren't some team that just started up overnight. They've been around a time or two. You know, at one point, the Yankees used to be judged by World Series. Maybe they're not judged by that anymore, at least not within the organization. But at this point, if it's not happened by this point, baseball history tells you, if you've managed as much as Aaron Boone has managed, 9 years of the same team, and you've not won a World Series at that point, almost certainly you're not going to win a World Series with that team. You would be hard-pressed to find anyone. I don't think that there's a single manager in baseball history that managed the same team for 9 years, never won with that team, never won before, and never won with that team, and then went on and won a World Series beyond that point. And nobody has managed the history of the Yankee organization as much as Aaron Boone has done and accomplished less. And you're watching this team with what should have a level of sense of, we got to get this done this year, a real sense of urgency. Does it seem like the Yankees play with a sense of urgency? Does it look like the Yankee organization has a sense of urgency? So at the end of the day, probably nothing is going to happen. But this is a real pivot point in the baseball season. Playing as poorly as you could possibly play with a series against the team that is leading the division in Major League Baseball right now. And can the message finally get through to the players that are playing? Hey, we got to pick this up. They keep saying that it gets through, but then you watch the games and it's ugly every single day. And losing two or three against the Twins team that you have historically dominated, if you're not beating them, I don't know who you're beating. And you're not beating anybody unless you play a whole lot better. So maybe this is the pivot point. Maybe the Yankees will go into this series against the Rays and finally wake up. But history tells you that these stretches that they have, it lasts longer than just 10 games or 15 games. It lasts a whole month. And we keep wondering, when is something going to change? When is something going to pick up? Well, it's up to the Yankees to change something. Again, the trade deadline, month away. Aaron Judge, a whole lot longer than that. At some point, if the Yankees are ever going to look around and point to something that you can change with a baseball team, the first guy to take the fall is the manager, and you have to wonder if this is finally the time for Aaron Boone to get the heave-ho. 888-808-1019 is the telephone number, 888-808-1019. Coming up, we'll get your phone calls on the Yankees. Is it finally time to fire Aaron Boone? I don't know if I have to convince Yankee fans. I think they're already on board. You had me at hello. But also the World Cup. All big doings at the World Cup yesterday. We'll get into that too. Lots to do as we take you up until 5 o'clock. It is Gordon Damer, your overnight oasis, right here on The Fan.
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11: Messi fans, Lowe's Messi Halftime Event hits July 19th. That's coming up fast, so now's a really good time to become a MyLowe's Rewards or

team that you can watch right now. That's how bad they're playing, and you have to wonder if some point. Now, do I expect this? That Aaron Boone is going to finally be fired by the... No, of course not. Because we have been down this road before. But I remember it happened this year. I don't have a great... Sometimes I don't have a great long-term memory, but my short-term memory is usually pretty good in terms of things that people said that I disagreed with. Because generally, the things that people said that I disagreed with, they turn out to be wrong, and I turn out to be right, and I like to be right. So earlier this year, people were telling me all the time, oh, no, the Yankees, they're handling their business differently this year. You see, they kept Volpe down at AAA for an extra week. It's a new business around. There's a new sheriff in town. No, there's no new sheriff with the Yankees. It's the same old sheriff, and he's sitting back and twiddling his thumbs. But I heard that they were handling it a different sense of urgency, and I would like to think, yeah, this would be the year to have a different sense of urgency. We don't know if there's going to be a year next year. And even if there is a year next year, how much longer do you think Aaron Judge is going to be in his prime? We don't even know if we're getting him back this year. How much longer do you think the window of opportunity with Aaron Judge very well could be closed right now? It's all going to depend on what those tests show and when he comes back and how well he performs at that point. But it's not out of the realm of possibility that his best chance has already left town. So the Yankees should have a different sense of urgency this year. And if they did have a different sense of urgency, one thing that they would be looking at is the Yankee manager. Like, I don't know what a professional baseball manager does anymore a lot of the times. But I thought that it was about getting the message through to the players and having a relationship with the players that you can talk to them. You're not going to rip them publicly, but you can go to them and get them to see this thing or that thing, and they'll take that information in and adjust appropriately. Now, in terms of the talking points, the Yankees they do hit the talking points. But those talking points have to turn into action. And if Aaron Boone is not able to get the players to snap out of it here, I would think that why can't we get somebody else who might be able to do that? Now, it doesn't always work. I'll grant you that. Didn't work with the Mets, but I think that's because the Mets are just a poorly put together team. The Yankees are not a poorly put together team. And even if you want to point to the injuries, well, you know, they're not at full strength. They're better than this, man. They've lost 9 of 10, 12 of 15, and 13 of 17. They're better than that. They can't score. They can't pitch. They have problems fielding, and they're not great running the bases. That seems like a pretty significant list. Feels like there's not a lot that's going right now. And at some point, that has to fall on the manager. And there's been plenty of managers who have been fired who have had less of an opportunity to work their magic. You know, it's not always fair when the manager gets fired. I didn't think that Carlos Mendoza deserved to be fired. And since he's been fired, it's not like the Mets have caught fire or anything like that. They're a bad team. But the Phillies, they fired their manager. They are a good team. And look at where they're at now. It's getting to that point with this Yankee team. Absolutely, it's getting to this point. So we'll see what goes on here with the Yankees and Aaron Boone as they get ready to face off against the Tampa Bay Rays. The other big story yesterday was all about the World Cup and the U.S. squad. The U.S. back in action tonight. They face off against Belgium for a spot. I guess it's in the quarterfinals, right? It's the knockout round. I don't know if you heard. But the big story had been about the U.S. striker Balogun. I think that's how you say it, Balogun. He had gotten a red card. He received a red card in the U.S.'s last match, and the rules of the red card mean you get kicked out of that game, and then you get an automatic one-game suspension for the following match. And since we're in the knockout round, losing your best player or your top goal scorer, big loss. Even some dope like me who knows really not a lot about soccer. I know enough about soccer, but I'm not like focused on it all the time. If you like it, that's great, but I'm not into it. But losing your best striker, that's a big loss. But there was big news yesterday. FIFA, now I'm going to put this in English. For some reason, FIFA does not like to follow the rules of English.
FIFA put out that on Sunday,

0: Sunday, they suspended the red card of Balogun that he received in the. Now, listening to that sentence, FIFA suspended the red card. That makes it sound like the player suspended. No, he had been suspended, but they're taking away the red card suspension. So he is now eligible to play against Belgium in the round of 16 match at the World Cup, or game at the World Cup. So you're thinking to yourself, boy, how did that happen? Does that ever happen? It does not really happen very often. It's very rare. But in a statement on its website, FIFA said by operation of Article 27 FTC, the implementation of the automatic match suspension for U.S. player Folarin Balogun is suspended for a probationary period of 1 year. So what that means is he's eligible to play. Now, if he were to pick up another red card, the probationary period would be more. Long story short, he's eligible to play. Now, I know what you. Some people said they don't like this because it's very rare that something like this could happen. And some have pointed out that maybe it feels like FIFA's just making up the rules as they go. And my response to that is, FIFA? That doesn't sound like the FIFA I know. Making up the rules as they go? But there is someone to credit for this. ABC News confirmed reports that President Donald Trump made a call to FIFA after the U.S. win over Bosnia and asked FIFA President Gianni Infantino to review Balogun's red card. And look at that. It got reversed. So I don't like to do politics on the air. As I've said before, I hate all politicians equally, across the board, left and right. But what I can say, and this is not a hot take, this is not an opinion, this is a fact. You cannot debate this in any way. But if the U.S. goes out tonight and wins their matchup against Belgium and advances to, I guess it would be the quarterfinals, or if the U.S. continues to win and were to make a World Cup final or win a World Cup, you would have to credit President Trump for the U.S. getting through to that stage. There's no debate. You might love the president. You might hate the president. You'd have to give him credit. There's no other way to look at this. The U.S. was set to face off against the Belgian squad at a stage of the World Cup the U.S. very rarely gets to. They were getting prepared to play without their maybe most important player, most explosive player, the guy who's scoring all the goals. In case you're not aware, goals important in soccer. Even I know that. And because of a call from the president to FIFA, that guy is now going to be able to play. There's no other way to look at it. President Trump will have to, if you hate him, I'm sorry, too bad. If you love him, good for you. But you will have to give him credit that the U.S.'s success in this World Cup, if they are able to win tonight, is largely, not say exclusively, but you have to give him credit. He will have a hand in the U.S. team's success because they got their best player back when it seemed like, for sure, even though people questioned whether it was a red card or not, I don't know. I hear people talking confidently, that's not a red card in any way. And then I hear somebody right after, that's absolutely a red card. Who knows? It feels like they're all just making this stuff up. But if you're a big soccer fan, I don't even really think it's debatable. You'd have to give President Trump credit if they go out there and win tonight. 888-808-1019 is the telephone number. 888-808-1019. Let's go back to the phone, shall we? Let's go out to Jose in Queens. Jose, what's going on, my friend?
1: How you doing, my brother? Listen, Gordon, the first time I heard you, you're right on everything you said.
0: I appreciate
1: you're talking to a 73-year-old Yankee fan.
0: You're 73?
1: Yeah, I'm 73.
0: You do not sound like you're 73 at all.
1: People tell me the same thing. I don't have gray hair either. But I grew up with the M&M boys, Mickey Mantle and Roger Maris.
0: Sure.
1: Yeah, in the '60s. But you know, first of all, before I go to the Yankees, you're right on what happened with the World Cup. And I agree with you about soccer. I keep track of who's winning and who's losing, but I really can't stand the games, the clock.
0: Right.
1: But, you know,
0: clock is
1: I think Mr. Trump, our president, maybe made that call for Fox Sports because the more, you know, the games being played here.
0: Ratings,
1: and, you know, the
0: sure.
1: Ratings. Of course. And if you have the U.S. out, you know, the ratings are really going to go down. You want the U.S. to be in there in the ratings.
0: Yeah, I don't know. I would think that they would get good ratings regardless. But yeah, I guess the local team, right? The
1: U.S.
0: team.
1: Yeah. No, so I can't I hurt. Understand.
0: Right.
1: But especially, you know, the cup is being played here in North America.
0: Right.
1: So you want the U.S. in as long as possible.
0: Right. And look, so, Canada, they choked.
1: Yeah.
0: They're out. Mexico, they got bounced last night. So
1: yeah,
0: we're your last hope, North America.
1: Exactly. You know, I'm here in Queens, the Corona, the Ecuador, and Mexico, big neighborhood here.
0: Mm-hmm.
1: They're all quiet down.
0: Yeah.
1: You know, so let's go USA, even though, like, I'm not a big soccer fan. I'm like you. I'm the same way as you. But listen, talking about now going to baseball, you know, it's funny. There was an earlier caller that said he wished that the Mets would have had Phil Buck, Showalter.
0: Right.
1: But there's something that we lost here, that it was a domino effect. You know, the Mets fired Showalter, not really because they wanted to get rid of him at that particular point, because they wanted Craig Counsell. That was David Stern's boy from Milwaukee. He hired him in Milwaukee.
0: Right.
1: And he was going to bring him here. And the Cubs, all of a sudden, out of nowhere, came in and offered him. Yeah, they offer him an offer because they called him the night before. He says, "Well, you got to meet with me now." He was going to come and interview, and of course, the Mets couldn't interview Counsell with Showalter being the manager. So once Counsell signed with the Cubs, the Mets were left with an empty chair. So they got Mendoza, who was the bench coach for Aaron Boone. But, you know, as a Yankee fan, I agree with everything you said. I would take Mendoza right now because at least Mendoza.
0: Jose, that's where I disagree. And I don't know that timeline is 100% correct. Look, the history is a little fuzzy sometimes, but the Yankees, I would not take Carlos Mendoza, much like I don't think Met fans would want Aaron Boone. Oh, my God. Would that be fantastic? Would that be phenomenal? Met fans Met fans, they love when the Yankees fail. They love it. It's the first part of their personality. They love watching the Yankee. They have Yankee Elimination Day, right? I mean, imagine if they got stuck. And they're already dealing with the reality that it's not just about spending the money. For years and years and years, as Yankee fans, we would have to hear from Met fans, you're just good because you spend the money. Now the Mets spend the money and they're not good. You imagine at the end of this, it would almost be like a Julius Randle moment. Net fans making fun of the Yankees, making fun of the Knicks for getting Julius Randle back when they got KD and Kyrie. And then all of a sudden, 6 years later, they got Julius Randle. Yeah, I don't know what the Yankees are going to do, but at some point, like, how long can you just avoid reality? And with the Yankees, it ain't working. This ain't working. And I think that they are a better team, and they think that they're a better team. You know, they've told us going into this season, this is the most complete team that we've had under Aaron Boone. And, yeah, they've dealt with injuries. We knew that going into the season they were going to have to deal with injuries. But now it's every aspect of the team. It's kind of hard in a sport where the person to take the fall, generally the first person to take the fall is the manager, for you to continue to deny reality when the team is not playing well and the manager's been here for 9 years. Any other situation, a team plays like the Yankees are playing, at some point, the person who's going to take the fall is the manager. Whether or not the Yankees can deny reality long enough to avoid any ramifications or repercussions for Aaron Boone, I guess we'll see. But this series against the Rays, it's almost like this is the passing the Rubicon. If you're not able to go out there and play well against the Rays this week, you could lose the division in these next few games. You could absolutely lose the division in these next few games, because who's riding to the rescue? What's fixing this? This is not a team that is a tweak or two away, a bullpen piece and a right-handed hitting catcher away from all of a sudden turning this around. The group that's here has to play significantly better. And if the manager is not able to get the group that's here to play significantly better, maybe that's not on the manager. Maybe that's more on the players. But then what is the manager doing? If he can't get through to the players, what is the function of the manager? It's great that they're getting the words that he's saying about not playing up to the level of expectations, and that they're playing lackadaisical and they're playing with a lack of focus. But at some point, the actual actions have to change. And we have not seen that from this Yankee group. And I think at some point that has to fall on the Yankee manager, Aaron Boone. 888-808-1019 is the telephone number. 888-808-1019. Coming up, more of your phone calls. We take you up until 5 o'clock. It is Gordon Damer, your overnight oasis, right here on The Fan.
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0: 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Yankees, Mets both lose yesterday. Then, of course, you got the World Cup situation. England, big win over Mexico last night. Oh, no, the Mets won, right. I'm so used to saying
1: they tried really, really hard.
0: They did try really hard. They won 10-9. My apologies. Oh, my God. I'm so used to just going those fan focuses. Just assume the Mets have lost. Mets won. Celebration time. It's like when they announced the Juan Soto's an all-star this year, Met fan. Woo-hoo! All-star game. No, Mets won yesterday. 10-9. Yankees lost. They lose all the time now. 6-1 the final between the Twins and the Yankees. And the Yankees get now ready for the Rays. And then the I'm so enthralled with the World Cup. I wanted to get to the World Cup stuff, Fleegs. England beat Mexico last night, 3-2. So big win for England. People were, you know, I watched the first half of that match or game or whatever it is, contest, and it was actually kind of good. It wasn't bad. There were goals scored. The goaltender on England made two saves. You know how hard it is to make two saves?
1: The in ball, 90 plus minutes?
0: Right. The ball has to essentially be hit pretty close to where you're at already. And you have to guess right and jump in that way and hit it with the big mitts. But he made two saves in the first half. So I was like, you know what? Maybe I'm being a little too hard on soccer. Maybe soccer's not so bad. And then I went on Twitter and the soccer heads are, this is the greatest match that has ever happened. I was like, I was not wrong. I'm right.
1: You know, a lot of people like to say, I've even had this conversation, argue with people over the weekend, like, well, if you hate soccer, how do you like hockey? And I know you're not the biggest
0: hockey guy,
1: but a goaltender in a hockey game is not only facing two shots.
0: Right. Hockey, the fact that there's that many goals in hockey is kind of surprising because it's a small goal and the goaltenders are on it.
1: Their bodies take up 75 to 80%
0: of it. Right. This goal is the size of a house. You know, if

0: hockey goal were as big as a soccer goal, the scoring would be like an NBA game. You wouldn't be able to do anything. And that's why I like that guy from Norway, because he just, wherever he's at, he just kicks the ball from there. That's what I'm thinking the whole time. Just kick it from there. Don't try to get too close. Just kick it from there. You can kick it really hard. Just kick it from there. It's a huge goal. Just kick it from there. That's what that guy does, the Ergling guy. He's really good hair. Good hair. So England, they beat Mexico 3-2, and then Norway beat Brazil. Knocked out the Brazilians 2-1. And I think that that's the one that was at MetLife. And somebody tweeted after last night, I think it was the England match, only 11 more World Cup. I was like, oh, 11 more? Oh, boy. But then tonight you get, of course, USA and Belgium. And the Belgium, what are the Belgians? What are they? The Bells? What do you refer to people as from Belgium?
1: The waffles?
0: I don't know. That was Fleas that said that Belgian people. Don't go tweeting me. I don't know what they call them. The Bells, the Belgians, the Belgian, whatever they are, they were very hot that red card got overturned. They're ticked off. They were getting, they thought that they had lucked out. The U.S. wasn't going to have their best player. And boom, look at that. FIFA rides to the rescue. And look, you can't spell fairness without FIFA. I'm not sure, because I don't know that much about soccer, but FIFA is an acronym, and I get the feeling that fairness, integrity, that those are two of the letters that make up FIFA. They're a very, I know people speak badly about FIFA, but they're on the ball, man. They saw an injustice. Maybe the eye spells for injustice. They've been tied to some injustices in the past, FIFA, but they saw an injustice. They got a call, and they made the change. That's the right thing. The end result is really what's important. So if you're a big soccer fan and you're rooting for the U.S. tonight, I would say just before the game, maybe publicly, maybe online, you go online and you say, hey, you know what? I just wanted to thank President Trump for this. Just tweet it out. Call up your friends who are also soccer fans and say, you know what? You got to give this guy Trump credit. He pulled this off. He got it done. Thank you, President Trump. All the soccer fans should get to, they should be like the Knicks fans standing on the corner and say, hey, President Trump, thank you. You got our best player back. You did it. Thank you, pal. All right, let's get some calls in here. 888-808-1019. Was that a fan focus? I think that was the fan focus, right? Oh, there was two other things before we go back to the phones. A, the Yankees struggles, we've detailed them ad nauseum, and I'm guessing they're probably going to continue, so we'll do it again whenever we're back on. But the one of the things that came up yesterday was that Ryan Weathers, one of the reasons why he was struggling is he's still dealing with the food poisoning that the Yankees got when they were in Boston. What the hell did they eat that they're still suffering from food poisoning a week later? And I'm pretty sure Aaron Boone said that Weathers was still vomiting multiple times during the game. That was a week ago. What did you eat that could still be? That's not food poisoning at that point. Food poisoning comes on you and it wreaks havoc for sure. And you might be still recovering from the effects of the food poisoning because you get dehydrated and you have to kind of, you know, you really get knocked out for a few days. But you're not vomiting a week later from food poisoning. What exactly were you eating? Roadkill? Very weird that they're still having the effects of food poisoning a week later. They're still vomiting from, I don't think that, what doctor? They seeing Dr. Vinny Boombatz? Who's this doctor who's treating them for food poisoning a week later after eating food? Doesn't make any sense. At some point you should, like 48 hours, I would think, is usually the food poisoning, it either comes up the one way or it goes out the other. Sometimes it happens at the same time. That's what, you really got it bad that time. But a week later? The Yankees played the Red Sox a week ago. I don't think that that's still food. That might be a virus. Might be something. Maybe it's that explosive diarrhea they were talking about that was going around the nation. That's not what the Yankees have. They got the vomit, but very, very weird. All right, let's get some more calls in here. 888-808-1019, the telephone number. If you want to get on the soccer, or the Yankee situation, let's go out to Richie's in Queens. Richie, what's going on, my friend?
2: Gordon, first of all, nobody's going to give Trump credit for anything. But what he did.
3: I know,
2: if you're
3: but
2: a soccer fan
3: to,
2: and you got your best player back, it was because of his call.
3: Well, they should give him credit.
2: Yes, that's all I'm saying. They should. Whether they will, that's up to them. They have to go with
3: their conscience. And as far as you're getting caught up a little bit with this, you know, I know you and I are on the same boat with soccer that you watched the first, half. And I think tonight I will definitely check it out. I think that the green card, the red card, the only thing I know about it, it's egregious. I mean, I think if they give a red card to have the, to play one less the whole game and then you're out the next game.
2: Again.
3: I think they should look at it. If it's an egregious call, he sits. But I'm glad they got it right because I didn't think it was,
2: it seemed a little bit overboard. Yes, for sure.
3: And also with the Yankees, okay, this is a May Day. You got Volpe batting, you got him batting fifth. You got the Yankees losing 2 out of 3 to the Minnesota Twins. Yep. They won like 73 out of 80 games.
2: Mm-hmm.
3: And you look at what's going on now, and all of a sudden, this is, I don't say it's historic. I mean, what they're going through, teams have done it. But you look at other teams that Texas is playing better, the Guardians, they're only 4 games up for the second wild card when they were 9 up at one point. They're 8 over. They're losing. You know, Tampa's got and again, we keep bringing this up, $102 million payroll.
2: Yep.
3: They've got 2 good players in, All-Stars, Yalbero and Martinez. And obviously, Caminero's a great player. But when you look at this Yankee offense, Judge is missing, but so what?
2: Yeah, they've got to be better than this.
3: Ballinger is horrendous, obviously. And the real thing, too, is that they're pitching. Gordon, it's supposed to be, impeccable. And all of a sudden, Cole's got a 6-hour ERA. Okay, is Freed going to be what he was? Obviously, Weathers wouldn't be in the rotation anyway. They're going to bring him, maybe put him in the bullpen. But, yeah, with the food poisoning, goodness gracious, would he get something from the Amazon?
2: I don't know.
3: It's really pathetic to see what's going on with them. And and you could tell it in Susan's voice and Dave when they're doing the games. Susan wants to jump off a bridge, and I love her.
2: Yeah.
3: Always good talking to you, Gordon.
2: All right, Rich, I appreciate it. Yeah, and yesterday I was focused on the baseball with the radio because I'm not paying extra for Peacock. I already have Peacock, and yet I can't get things on Peacock when I'm already buying Peacock. So hopefully you're not the one sucker out there who bought Peacock yesterday to get the Yankee game, and then you got to experience that. Throw the iPad at the wall. And, the one thing about the soccer, like I was mentioning, Mexico lost last night, even though England, one of the England players got a red card and they got knocked out of the game. They had to play with 10. The other team has 11. You weren't able to overcome 2 goals with an extra guy? 2 guys? Any other sport, you remove one of the guys. The game wouldn't even be competitive anymore. The Knicks get to play the Spurs, but the Spurs only have 4 guys after Wembanyama gets thrown out. The Knicks would win by 1,000 points. Mike is in Vermont. Mike, what's going on, pal?
4: Hey, first of all, it took me a while to get used to, but I really like listening to you.
2: I appreciate that, Mike. Thank you.
4: Yes, sir.
2: Like a virus.
4: And I like listening to Pleeks, too. He doesn't talk much, but he's pretty solid. I listen to all the time on the overnight. But anyway, you're talking about the soccer goal.
2: Mm-hmm.
4: Soccer goal, obviously you know this, I'm sure, a soccer fan that you are, that it's hello?
2: Yeah, I'm here, Mike.
4: I'm trying to be serious here for a minute, okay?
2: Sure.
4: Thank you. Thank you very much.
2: Okay.
4: It's almost like Brett or whatever his name calling in. But anyway, 24 wide by 8 high. That's the size of my 2-car garage. You can fit 360 soccer balls into that opening. And one last comment. I was wondering if Leagues got to go to Taylor's wedding or not.
2: Thank you very much,
4: guys.
2: All right, Mike. I don't want to say too much. Mike gets very frustrated. I'm trying to be serious here. Jeez Louise, it's 5:00 in the morning, Mike. Fleegs, did you go to the wedding? Were you invited?
1: I mean, if I was famous enough to be at the wedding, I obviously wouldn't be here right now.
2: I don't know, maybe. You got the T-shirt on. I figured maybe. Now, did you stand out on July 4th and stand in 100-degree heat, hoping to catch a glimpse of
1: No, I went into the pool, and then when I got out of the pool, I caught up on everything on Twitter.
2: Now,
1: look,
2: this is going to be on Netflix or Amazon or Peacock or something. When it hits the streaming services, which it certainly will you check it out?
1: I don't think it will, but if it does, I will absolutely watch it, of course.
2: All right. there you go.
1: I mean, listen, I also, Adam Sandler is, like, I'm close enough in age to Travis Kelce where I also grew up worshiping Adam Sandler and watching all of his movies,
2: uh-huh.
1: you know, the good ones in the 90s and early 2000s. So I want to see him, you know, any kind of performance. I've seen him live,
2: mm-hmm.
1: concerts, comedy, all for it.
2: Okay. All right. There you go. I will, maybe we can have like a trading places type $1 bet of whether or not, I guess there has to be a time limit on how long it will take for the what. If in a year from now, the Taylor Swift wedding has not reached a streaming service someplace, I will pay you $1.
1: I'll agree to that. Now, are we talking about a clip or the entire ceremony?
2: No, the whole, like, maybe not the whole ceremony, but like a produced special, like an hour-long documentary about the wedding.
1: Okay, I don't think we're going to get. We're going to get like a clip or something.
2: No, features footage from the wedding, including the vows and the walking out and all that type of stuff.
1: I think we get like, you know, a couple-minute video on social media, just like a quick cut of all of it.
2: I think this is going to be monetized to the hilt. This is jumping on one of these things. Maybe they might come up with a new streaming service just for this, and then my wife will try to convince me. Oh no, we got this as a free sample. We have it for 7 years, and it's still a free sample somehow. What? How do we have all these free samples of? Where? And look, I could obviously check the bills if I were so inclined. Nothing good is going to come from that.
1: Well, it's so easy if it's Peacock and you have to pay more for this new event you want,
2: right.
1: And they can keep giving you the free version. What's included with it?
2: I don't know. Yeah, I guess they could, right? Yeah, because I, you know, like on my iPad, I have Peacock, but like it was like put up in the cloud. You know when they do that and you have to like re-download it from the cloud? I just sound 1,000 years old by saying this, but like I downloaded it and it finally. So I said, "All right, let me find the sports." And I go to the sports, and it's like you have to pay $6.90. I'm not paying $6.99 for this Yankee team for one game. Are you out of your mind in 2026? But there has to be one sucker out there who said, "You know what? I'm going to bite the bullet today. The Yankees are on Peacock. It's Brightner. I'm going to plop down my $6.99 or whatever it is to get the Peacock and check out the Yankees. Let's see how they do today." And they did not do very well. So, look, this is going to be a very interesting time. I'm sure that the U.S. is going to be a major focus tonight. But the Yankees, no one provides us more content than the New York Yankees. And tonight it starts in Tampa. And the Rays have been, like, automatic at that ballpark, which is so weird. Like, a ballpark that has no atmosphere. They're so happy to be back in that dump. It's almost like the movie The Jerk when the family lived in that, like, rundown place, and then he makes a bunch of money, and they build a new place, and it looks just as rundown as the old place. That's the Trop. I don't know how many people have seen The Jerk at this point, but speaking of jerks, I'm out of here. If you didn't get us on the phones, you can certainly hit me up on Twitter. I am at Gordon Damer. We will see you later this week. Thursday morning, I'll be back here, right here on The Fan. And then Friday, filling in with Jerry on Boomer and Geo. The warm-up show is coming up next, right here on The Fan.

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2: 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Don't worry, it's only an hour long, and most days it doesn't suck.
3: Well, speaking of jerks, here's another one. Gordon Damer signs off saying, speaking of jerks, I'm out of here. Well, speaking of jerks, here I am signing on. Lopresti, CeeLo with you. Monday morning, hell, welcome back from the holiday weekend. Yes, you're stuck with me solo again. It's another off day for the great Al Dukes, who will rejoin us for the remainder of the week, beginning tomorrow. We can get back to the hijinks that normally takes place in this time slot with him. I am in for the week. Jerry Recco is in with Boomer coming up at the top of the hour. Here's what I can promise you right out of the gate. And we will open up the phone lines this morning. That's news to Connor Green on the other side of the glass, as I did not discuss that with him. But why the hell not? 888-808-1019. I know that's very rare nowadays in this 5 to 6 time slot. It's not an Al Dukes thing. Jerry does it from time to time. I'm going to do it this morning. So the good news is this. I am not going to regale you with tales of Caesar Rodney and facial cancer and American history. We did that on Friday. If you missed it, feel free to go back and check it out on the free Odyssey app. The bad news is, unfortunately, we kind of have to do the thing that I really worked hard to avoid on Friday morning, which was to talk about the crappy baseball teams in this town, or at least temporarily crappy for the Yankees, because we have seen this song and dance play out quite a few times in recent years. The June Swoon, as we've affectionately known, come to know it and love it as, or not love it as, which of course spills over into July. As for the Mets, look, I'll just say this. To me, they feel like a lost cause. They've felt like a lost cause for a while. I understand that they won on Sunday, barely. Tried every which way to yuck up that game in the ninth inning. And weirdest series ever, by the way, just as far as the construction of the series. And we will get to the Yankees in a second. The old four-game wraparound, because Mets Braves will wrap up later on today, tonight actually, down in Atlanta. But the Saturday night game, later start, national television, Sunday early, and now they're going to stick around and play a night game tonight before, I believe, both teams are traveling. I think the Mets are back home on Tuesday. I believe the Braves are traveling somewhere after tonight as well. So very bizarre, but that's sort of like bizarro world, the Mets right now, including the way that game played out yesterday. So we put them aside because until they get back within shouting distance in a wild card race to the National League, it's kind of irrelevant. As for the Yankees, I mean, look, my instinct tells me to come in and get all hot and bothered about them like we normally would this time of year. And I get it. There's really not much else for you to do right now as a Yankee fan, a New York baseball fan, or a New York baseball follower, observer, consumer, whatever you want to call it. And it's great that we got the World Cup going on, and I've been very into the World Cup. I could sit and talk about that for the entire hour right now, but I don't really feel that that's the right thing to do. We're still sort of in the post-NBA Finals high of the Knicks and the parade. Of course, if you're a Knicks fan, if you're not, you don't really care. And that doesn't help you if you're a Yankee fan who's not a Knicks fan. It doesn't do anything for you. We've come through a little free agency news in both the NBA and the NHL. So right now, save, you know, the United States soccer team making a run to the World Cup final, which is possible, but a lot of people aren't into the soccer. And until NFL training camps begin, we're stuck with the baseball teams. And the Mets right now are really just not all that interesting. They fired the manager. We know they haven't made... they haven't caught fire. They haven't made any sort of run post-managerial move. So now all the focus goes to the Yankees. And here we are, just as is often the case this time of year, even though it looked like it wasn't going to be. I proclaim there would be no June Swoon after they won that game against Tarek Skubal and the Tigers heading into the four-game series against the Red Sox at Fenway Park. We all know what has happened since then. And it's actually worse than I thought. I did not even realize this until I heard Gordon Damer say it on the overnight, that the Yankees have gone 17 consecutive games without scoring more than 5 runs. And I get it. When you're losing a lot of ball games, chances are you aren't scoring a lot. But you think somewhere in there they would have mixed in, you know, some sort of offensive onslaught where, hey, we couldn't quite hold up because our pitching had a rough day. We scored 7 or 8 and we lost, you know, 10-7, 10-8, something like that. That's not been the case for 17 consecutive games, of which they have lost 13 of those. including Sunday, obviously. And the Minnesota Twins, we said, this is the time. This is where the Yankees will get right. In comes the sweet elixir that is the Minnesota Twins, even really just the American League Central, because you had the Tigers in town earlier in the week. That didn't work. All right, well, here we go. Weekend series, July 4th. The Twins come in. The Yankees own the Twins. They always basically wipe the floor, in this case, the dirt and the grass with them. So when you're losing a series to the Twins in the Bronx for the first time in over 10 years, now all the alarms and the bells and the sirens and whatever sound you want to use that causes alarm and trouble and concern, all those things are going off. And I guess I should have known that this was coming when Aaron Boone, out of that Boston sweep up at Fenway Park, started to do what Aaron Boone does when we inevitably get to this point in almost every season, at least in the last 3, 4, 5 years, he starts to talk like a crazy person. And I understand that the baseball manager, as we have discussed many times on this radio station, on this show, on the morning show, they talk too much because they have to. It's part of the job. And that's one of the big reasons Aaron Boone ended up with this job many moons ago now. It's amazing how much time has passed and how long he's been doing this now here in New York with the Yankees. And it was so odd what he said that I actually broke the rule and played the audio for Boomer and Geo on that Monday morning in place of Jerry Recco. And I'll hit those two cuts real quick again just to kind of refresh everyone's memory. If you're a Yankee fan, you've been following along, you probably know what he said. But this is after they take it on the chin in Boston up at Fenway Park. Connor, am I good to play audio here from this computer? I didn't give him a heads up on that either. So I told him we're taking phone calls and I'm playing cuts on the air. So Boone, here you go. This was a weird one.
4: How do you make sure, like you said, a tough weekend like this doesn't snowball into anything?
5: That's what we do, baby. You gotta love this stuff. You gotta eat this stuff up. It's a sickness.
3: All right, so that was a little weird, and then he kept going.
5: That's what the grind is. We got a really good freaking team. You know, we played crappy on this trip, kind of. Feels bad. Kind of pissed off, right? But it's what we do.
3: That's what we do, yeah. Well, what they've done since is continue to play bad baseball. So he's not pounding on tables or desks yet or anything like that. But we had the Jazz Chisholm lollipop incident. We had these comments. We had Austin Wells, the needles pointing up or in the right direction. Now he's defending Camilo Doval, who's been just awful, dreadful. The Paul Goldschmidt situation was a little bizarre, where for a short period, he was like one of the few guys that could actually come up with a big key hit, run production hit, so on and so forth. And now he's kind of bizarrely out of the lineup. And I know he's been scuffling a little bit of late. Quite honestly, almost everyone in the Yankee lineup is. So we've inevitably reached this point in the Yankee season where we start to question things. You know, what's the problem? What's wrong? Boone's not the right guy. He's got to be fired. They need to make this trade. It's the same lifeless performances. You know, the bullpen's not good. All the things we normally go through. And it's all true. And I can't sit here and tell you that things are going to change, that they're going to turn it around, or that they're going to win the World Series, because, quite honestly, what makes this feel a little bit different than the usual June swoon is similar to 2023, and that is your best player is not healthy. He's not in the lineup. He's not out on the field. And that, of course, is Aaron Judge. So back in 2023, when he, for lack of a better phrase, stubbed his toe into that concrete at the base of the right field wall at Dodger Stadium on June 3rd and didn't come back until July 28th. So a lengthy absence. And then when he came back, he wasn't right. He hit 196 in August and the rest was history. We know the Yankees missed the playoffs. But outside of that, it's a lot of similarities. So today is June 6th. Yankees haven't played yet today. So, you know, through July 5th now with this recent skid, losing streak, scuffling, they've fallen to 49-40, and they've fallen behind the Tampa Bay Rays atop the American League East, the team that they're going to have to go play now for four games down at Tropicana Field this week, a park and a team that they have had a lot of trouble with in recent years. So we're feeling all the things we normally feel, but the reality is they're in the same kind of situation they normally are in these last couple of years. 2025, on July 5th, they lost to the Mets 12-6 for their sixth consecutive loss. and they fell to 48-41. What did I just tell you the record is right now? 49-40. So essentially, we are right back where we were a year ago. The key difference being Aaron Judge and Giancarlo Stanton and Max Fried, at least for the time being, are all on the injured list. The Yankees of 2024 on July 5th lost to the Red Sox in 10 innings, 5-3. That was their fourth consecutive loss, 9 out of 11. Now, the difference in that year was they got off to that just absurd start. They got out of the gates at 49-21, and we were thinking, this team may never lose again. And then in came the swoon. 4 in a row, 9 of 11. They fell to 54-36. I'm sure if I pulled the tapes from that morning, assuming July 6th was a weekday and not a weekend, we were probably having similar discussions, reactions, conversations. And we all know that that team got it together and obviously made a run to the World Series before coming up short against the Dodgers. So, point being is, it's a lot of the same stuff. It's frustrating. It's maddening. It's stale. It's very hard to watch at times. A lot of times, at least for me. I don't know where everyone else stands, but on a personal level, as someone who grew up loving is not even a strong enough word, worshiping baseball and watching baseball from as far back as I can even remember. And there are photos and home videos of me watching before that predate my actual memories inside my brain. It actually gets to a point where the lines are blurred and I don't know what's actually a memory of mine or what is a memory that's been aided by photographs and home videos. But you get the point. It goes back to the very early stages of my childhood. And a tradition that I enjoyed for many years when I was still living at home with my parents, which, by the way, I did all the way until about 2 months before I got married, you know. Enjoyed that rent-free for as long as I possibly could. But no, I mean, I'm going back to teenage years, high school years, and it was the same routine on most weeknights, unless I had some sort of sporting event or game myself. And that was, Dad came home from work at 6, we ate dinner together, the three of us, my mom, myself, my dad. We put the Yankees on for what was normally a 7:05 start, with, you know, a few exceptions along the way. And we would migrate from the kitchen table to the couch. We'd sit down, we'd watch the game in full. No questions asked. No complaints. No, I don't want to do this. I don't really want to be here. I'm forced to be. That's just what we did. And it was effortless and enjoyable and just part of the everyday, every night fabric of our family dynamic. And I'm sure that was the case for a lot of people. And I get it. A lot has changed. And the way we consume games and sports now, not just baseball, is very different. But I find it increasingly difficult to sit through these games. And that's not exclusive to the Yankees. I know we're talking Yankees, but to me, it's a broader issue with baseball. To some extent, the Mets are going through it. You saw a situation with the Marlins yesterday where guys got a perfect game through 7 innings. And I honestly understand why they took him out of the game. He's a young pitcher that they have a lot invested in. He's just coming back from an injury. He's had injury problems in the past. But it's all connected to the way in which baseball is played now. And I think with the Yankees, we get to this point every year, and we're spoiled here in New York. Yankee fans, we get it. We've seen a lot of success. The expectations are high. We know the payroll is high. We know the prices inside the ballpark are high. We understand all of those things. We acknowledge those things. But we get to this point, heading for the dog days of summer, inevitably every year, and we just want to pull the hair out of our heads sometimes. And for me, the game that I grew up watching and loving is just not the same. So it's hard for me to look past the losing streaks, the empty at-bats, the offensive struggles, because I see a lot of the same stale approaches that just don't seem to work anymore or don't work on a consistent basis. Yet you have players who don't take accountability. You got managers who don't publicly hold their players accountable. You've got managers that fall back on, well, this is what our process says, or this is what the numbers say, or this is what our advanced scouting analytic department says, or, hey, I don't want to be too publicly critical because I need to collaborate with the front office and I don't want to mock or make fun of the moves or criticize the moves that they've made in the offseason, the roster and the team that they've given me that's now not working out on the field. And I think when we talk about Aaron Boone and the Yankees, when we get to these points and we hear the sound bites and we play them back and we kind of roll our eyes at them, I think it's all connected. And it's all for the same kind of reasons. But that's ultimately why he was brought here. And that's why we can scream and yell about it's time for the Yankees to move on and make a change. Boone has got to go. He's got to be fired. Someday he will. Someday he won't have the job anymore. Do I think that's going to be today or this week? I don't. Quite honestly, I don't know what it's going to take for them to move on from Aaron Boone. And the reality is, it'll probably be a much more quiet off-season type move. I mean, we'll still talk about it because it'll be news, but mid-season, like the Mets. Look, the Mets got to a point where there was basically no other choice, but they waited as long as they possibly could with Carlos Mendoza. I don't think David Stearns wanted to make that move, and look at the results since they made the move. It just kind of furthers and proves the underlying point that many Met fans or baseball observers in this town have made, that really wasn't, not to say Carlos Mendoza is the second coming of Joe Torre and that they shouldn't have fired him, but it wasn't just a Carlos Mendoza problem. And with the Yankees, it's easy because Aaron Boone's been here a long time. And like we said, to some extent, it gets stale. It gets tiresome to hear the same type of reactions, post-game quotes, whatever you want to call it. And you can be critical of Boone as a manager, how he talks to the media, what he says or doesn't say about his players, in-game managerial decisions. As others have said on this radio station, I'm not out here necessarily defending Aaron Boone, but to me, it's a broader issue, a broader problem, why the Yankees haven't been able to get to the top of the mountain since 2009. And yeah, they've come a hell of a lot closer in recent years than in years past. Well, in 2024, last year was okay. Not great. Obviously, it was a step back as compared to 24. But the reality is right now, they're in the weaker of the two leagues, right? Before this struggle and this losing streak and this extended offensive malaise that we've just outlined over the course of the last 2 weeks, we talked about, well, they have it pretty easy. It's kind of a cakewalk because the American League is that bad. Well, all of a sudden, everything flips. The Rays get hot again. The Yankees struggle. And look, we're not suggesting that they're not going to make the playoffs. They still have like a 4-game lead in the loss column for the top wild card spot. We're not even worried about them falling out of wild card positioning because they've fallen behind the Rays in the division. They're still in a cushy spot atop the wild card standing. So they'd have to really, really yuck it up to fall out of that type of positioning. But the question we do have to start to ask ourselves, as we often do this time of year, is what is this team going to look like when they do get to the end of that 162-game marathon? And right now, there's not a ton of answers as far as the Aaron Judge situation, the Giancarlo Stanton situation, some of the pitching situation, because yes, Max Fried is on his way back, but now all of a sudden, Carlos Rodon might find himself on the shelf for a while. Hey, my UCL is intact. That's good news, but I've got heavy inflammation in my pitching elbow, which, oh, by the way, was just surgically repaired during the offseason, which is what led to his delayed start to the regular season, as he and Gerrit Cole were working their way back from two very different operations on their pitching elbows. Questions about the bullpen. They probably need another bat, especially if Judge and Stanton aren't going to come back. Cody Bellinger's gone cold. Paul Goldschmidt's gone cold. They've got not one, not two, really three catchers you can't hit. You got the Anthony Volpe situation. It's quickly a lengthy list of problems, questions, issues, concerns for a team that just a couple of weeks ago was in such a cushy spot. And thus the ebbs and flows of the baseball season. So we avoided it on Friday. We got into the holiday weekend thinking maybe they could turn things around against the lowly Twins in the Bronx, where they've had so much success for the last 10-plus years against that organization franchise, both regular season and postseason, by the way. Probably dates back even longer than that. But now here we sit on a Monday morning, me by myself, having to complain about the Yankees. And that is thus the reality of the situation. Phone lines are open, yes. 888-808-1019. You got Lopresti in on the warm-up show, solo, Boomer Esiason, the great Norwegian that he is, Norwegian-American, and Jerry Recco coming your way at the top of the hour. Give you a quick fan focus here, of course, presented by Chef IQ. 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We just laid out the Yankees for you, kind of alluded to the Mets. Yes, they did beat the Braves yesterday 10-9, as the Mets did, you know, they overcame an early deficit. took a lead, tacked on with five in the top of the ninth, only to give up six in the bottom of the ninth, had to sweat it out. They did win the game 10-9. Again, they will wrap up that series tonight in Atlanta. You got Freddie Peralta, Ronaldo Lopez for a 7:15 first pitch. Truist Park, you can be heard on Mets or Odyssey Mets Radio, rather. We mentioned the Yankees going down to Tropicana Field, first of four with the Rays. It's an early start tonight, 6:40, so you'll have pregame coverage at 6 o'clock here on The Fan and the free Odyssey app. It's Cam Schlittler and Griffin Jacks. As far as the World Cup goes, Norway 2-1 over Brazil. Erling Haaland, brilliant for Norway. Both goals as they knock out Brazil, and they advance to the quarterfinals. That game was played at MetLife Stadium. And then England last night holding off Mexico 3-2, a man down for a good part of the second half after a red card situation there. Harry Kane, a penalty kick goal, put England ahead for good. They are on to the quarterfinals as well. And of course, tonight, you get the United States and Belgium in their round of 16 matchup, and we will at some point get into the Flo Balogun situation with the red card, and it's rescinded with the suspension and the probation and President Trump, and there's a lot going on there, and the rest of the World Cup participants have a lot to say about it. So there you go. Off and running on a Monday morning. We're coming right back here on The Fan.
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7: 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Well, it's a wet one out there this morning. A New York City travel advisory is in effect through this morning with potential for flooding. Large periods of rain today. A flood watch is in effect. New Yorkers advised to prepare for potential heavy rain and thunderstorms and expect delays in and out of all three metropolitan airports. Wow, we've got flooding out there all over the place. Queens, westbound Bell Parkway, use caution near Cross Bay Boulevard, flooding over in the left lane. If you're heading out into Brooklyn, the eastbound BQE is flooded out at the Brooklyn Bridge in the right, and westbound past the Brooklyn Bridge, flooding in the left lane. Mass Transit is recommended. New Jersey Transit, Morrison, Essex, and Gladstone rail service suspended with limited service on the Morrison-Essex line between Summit and Penn Station. Montclair Booton line, Midtown Direct trains to and from New York on a regular schedule. All other rail service will operate on a regular weekday schedule as well. So jump all over Mass Transit, New Jersey, southbound 20.

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6: Well, I did a lot of talking there in that opening segment, so maybe I'll do a little less talking and more rocking in my seat here in this segment, as we will go to the calls in just a second. As we're back on the warm-up show, you got Lopresti in for Dukes and Recco. Jerry will be here at top of the hour, along with the great Boomer Esiason, for our Monday morning show. Gio is off this week. Give us a call, 888-808-1019. We opened it up with some Yankees, of course, off another rough weekend for them, losing a series to the Twins at home for the first time since 2014. So let's talk Yanks on the phones. A couple of regulars. We'll start it with Eddie in Rockland, who joins us here on The Fan. What's up, Eddie? Good morning.
7: Hey, Chris. Good to hear you, man. I wish you were on a lot more.
6: It's all good, Eddie. Thank you.
7: Yeah. On two things. Since you're the update guy, I just need two quick updates, then my Yankee thing.
6: Sure.
7: Ask Boomer, Pebble Beach last year for Gio. What's the schmooze ladder going up? What steps are we going up this year? Are we going across the river to Scotland? Or are we going to Dominican Republic? What's the time frame on the Dominican Republic trip? And the other update is on the softball tournament. Are you on Evan's team or Craig's team or the morning team?
6: I haven't received an invitation for any of the teams, so maybe that's still to come. I don't even know. Is there a date picked out for said softball tournament? I haven't heard about this.
7: Oh, I don't know, man. They were talking big in May, and now we're in July, and mum's the word, as usual.
6: Yeah, well, I would say that for the morning show crew, it's going to be tough to put together a team because most of the guys around here don't actually want to play. So that's kind of a problem.
7: Right. Let me get one thing on the Yanks. First of all, I said, what's his name for the coach last year, the guy who just went to the Phillies?
6: Don Mattingly?
7: Mattingly, yep. Yeah. And I said that a few years ago. But this team doesn't have no energy, you know. When the Yanks, every player has a song. You know their songs. Everybody's into it. It just seems like everybody's just sitting and waiting.
6: Sitting and waiting, essentially, probably for Aaron Judge to come back. I mean, I don't know what else they'd be waiting for. And Judge,
7: yeah, and if something happens to him, do you know he'll be 55 and a half for in next postseason? You know, the guys, you know what they say about Great Dane? You're a dog guy, CeeLo?
6: Mad
7: dog? No, not man. Regular dogs.
6: Actual dogs. I love dogs. I've never had one, but I do like dogs.
7: Oh, you know what they say about, you know, Great Danes die when they're like 9, 10 years old.
6: Yeah, big dogs, you know? Yeah.
7: Big, you know, Aaron Judge can have injuries, you know. I don't know how many years he's got. Probably got 4 solid years left.
6: Now, when you say he's going to be 55 and a half, what did I miss there? That was a joke that went over my head.
7: No, what do you mean? Next October, if they don't make it this year, next October, he'll be 55 and a half.
6: You're talking about Aaron Boone. Joke. I thought we were talking about Aaron Judge.
7: Right, that's Judge. No. He'll be 35 and a half.
6: Okay, there we go. Yeah. I was like, right. Wait. Thank you, Eddie. Thank you for checking in. I appreciate it. I was wondering if Connor, went to sleep last night and, 20 years passed or something. And
8: yeah.
6: Showed up and all of a sudden we're 20 years in the future. So I'm glad we got that ironed out because Aaron Boone is 53. So I thought maybe he was talking about, hey, I don't know why Boone's age would be relevant, but maybe just he's been around too long as the Yankee manager. But all right, I'm glad we got that squared away with Eddie to start us off. So let's check in now with Omar in Brooklyn, of course, the great Omar in Brooklyn. Good morning, Omar.
9: Good morning, Chris. You're a big... Well, the first we are a sports fan, then we have our team. And now the World Cup soccer. The thing is, the whole week everybody talk about the red cards. And now, if you listen to that different scenarios and different people Everybody has a different opinion about it.
6: Yes.
9: Now that the United States got their player back, right?
6: Yes.
9: My thing is that the narrative about Belgium was basically, you know, I'm still messed up that when Holland lost, as a sports fan, when I watch Holland against Morocco, and your offensive skills are far better and superior than Morocco, but you are playing defensive scheme and you want to counterattack and you lost that game. You played tremendously bad. Yesterday, same thing, 34% Brazil. Your ability, skill level players that you have, and they have only one player, but you are giving a ball to them, and if they're going to make a mistake on a pass, then you're going to counterattack. That's not that you how you your offensive players play. And you have seen in this World Cup that every team that plays defensively lose the game. And yesterday, up to the scenario, Belgium has played, history-wise, plays like that, and they win. And now you give a narrative to them that, a special treatment for United States of America, and everybody else that is against United States of America is giving a narrative that, President called the FIFA president, and they went their extension out. So now, everybody who's watching the game, yes, US against world, but the narrative is that now everybody is trying to hate against United States, and everybody was loving it the way they were playing offensively this year. They're a very good, they're a fast-paced team, and I was 100% sure that USA is going to beat Belgium, even though Belgium had more skills. Now, you give a narrative to Belgium, they are against us, they want USA to win this cup, or they want USA to win this, and now, Gio concluded, you can see it in the media, that was a bad red card, this and that, and garbage, and now, here it comes, the talented team, look at England, everybody says Mexico at their homeland. But England showed up last night, right?
6: Yes,
9: what
6: they
9: a
6: did.
9: Game.
6: They did.
9: What a game.
6: It was a
9: that
6: great
9: was
6: game.
9: That was tremendous. Tremendous. But I am still mad the way Brazil and Holland played in this World Cup in the knockout stage. And everybody tell me Ancelotti is a great head coach. He has a 5-year extension. He does not have enough time to tell these players. But to play like this as a Brazilian, you can lose a game. Like Mexico can lose a game playing offensively, then the fan base is still happy. But the way Brazil plays and Holland plays and lose the game, that's when the fan base gets mad. That you have more talent than this and you showed up like a crap. That's what I want to show in the sports, that everybody tries to play it, and Yankees, the same story.
6: All right.
9: You are telling me the
6: there
9: same
6: you go.
9: Story
6: right to
9: about
6: the Yankees. All right, yeah. Omar, thank you. I'm sorry to cut you off there. I'm glad you got that off your chest. Here's what I love about Omar. Like, he called in, I think his original plan was to talk Yankees, but he's like Peyton Manning at the line of scrimmage, right? He gets up there, he heard Eddie's call, he gets to the line, he sees the defense, he's like, no, we're checking out of this play, and we're going to something completely different. And the best part about Omar, it could be, and I feel like he could talk anything, any sport, any team, and it turns into a passionate rant. So never in my wildest imagination did I think we were going to break down the offensive and defensive structures of like 3 or 4 different teams in the World Cup. But I mean, that was just, he was all over the place there in a good way. Covered a lot there, a lot of bases. And then somehow at the end, it circled it back to the comparison to the Yankees, which is where he wanted to go to begin with, which is great. It's perfect. I mean, you only get a chance to weave the World Cup into the Yankee struggles once every 4 years. And I thought he executed that beautifully. So not only did he call the audible at the line of scrimmage, but then he executed the play. I don't know if we say it went for a touchdown, maybe a first down or a chunk play. It was a positive play. You know what I mean? The chains are moving. The offense has built some momentum now, and we're heading in the right direction. That's what I'd say about that. 888-808-1019. Very interesting first couple of calls here on today's edition of the Warm-Up Show, which is exactly what we're looking for. If you'd like to add to that, please give us a call and chime in. If not, we come back on the other side. We'll get into a little bit more about that red card. I can't even call it rescinding the red card. It's a little bit more complicated than that, but we can kind of break that down in advance of the U.S. taking on Belgium tonight, round of 16 in the World Cup. Lopresti in on the warm-up show. No offense, Jerry. Boomer and Jerry Recco coming up at the top of the hour here on The Fan.
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8: The New York Knicks say bye-bye to Mitchell Robinson, who did put a tweet out saying, I love you, New York. 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
11: 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Rain, rain, rain. That's what we've been dealing with out here. Flooding is the major problem of the morning. We've had a flood watch in effect for most of the area until 6 a.m. tomorrow. New Yorkers are advised to prepare for potential heavy rain and thunderstorms, mostly later on today. Flooding is our problem this morning. Queens, southbound Van Wyck delay south of the LIE. There's a crash out there in a lane. Northbound, we've got delays into the area as well. The westbound Belt Parkway's got flooding across Bay Boulevard on the left. Use caution there. Eastbound BQE in Brooklyn, flooding at the Brooklyn Bridge. And westbound flooding in the Brooklyn Bridge as well. As we check what you need to know about the bridges and tunnels, 10 minutes, Holland, Lincoln, George, New Jersey, southbound 21 at exit 12 for Passaic. We had a crash. All lanes are blocked. Continue to stick with the Garden State Parkway instead. And NJ Transit says their Mars and Essex and Gladstone Bridge rail service will remain suspended. Also, limited service on the Mars and Essex line between Summit and Penn Station, New York. 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
6: Happy Monday, 5:45. If you're up and listening, chances are you are going back to work today. For those of you who are not, enjoy the extended siesta. Hope you all had a great holiday weekend. Happy 4th, and that you stayed safe and somewhat dry from all the crazy rain we've had, certainly for the Jersey folks. Somehow we did not lose power at home, though I did lose one shutter off my house. Maybe we recovered it, but it's got to be put back on now. But yeah, a lot of crazy wind and storms and debris and thunder and lightning. So interesting, very hot weather, storms at night, but rain held off enough to get some couple of barbecues in, some pool time, which is great. So hopefully you all enjoyed that as well. 888-808-1019. Yes, we are taking some phone calls here on the warm-up show this morning as we head towards the top of the hour with Boomer Esiason and Jerry Recco to get you started on a Monday. So right now, let's check in with John in my hometown of Freehold, New Jersey. Good morning, John.
25: Yes, sir. Good morning, CeeLo. How you doing, my friend?
6: I'm doing great, John. Nowhere else I'd rather be at 5:46 on a Monday morning.
25: Sorry to hear about your shutter, my friend.
6: You know what? In the grand scheme, it could have been a lot worse. So I think we can put that back up, and it'll be just fine.
25: Absolutely. A lot of folks in Monmouth County are still without power right now. And
6: yes.
25: A lot of people have a lot of trees come down, and a lot, yeah, like you said, a lot of high wind, a lot of heavy rain. And we still got more today and tomorrow to deal with.
6: I know. It's pretty wild. I was listening to the traffic/weather forecast from Karen Stewart there, I think last at the beating at last break or something, and she was breaking mm-hmm. down what lies ahead today. So, yeah, we're not out of it just yet. That's for sure.
25: Yes, sir. I want to talk to Knickerbocker basketball with you this morning.
6: Yeah, fire away.
25: Hey, listen, I'm gonna miss Mitch. I wish him the absolute best. I don't begrudge him for grabbing the bag. No doubt about it. Once a Nick, always a Nick.
6: Yes.
25: I'm always going to be very, appreciative of what he did for us. He was part of a great team during a historic run. And if it wasn't for the referees, this should have been a four-game sweep. This run could have been even more historic than it was. But, you know, it is what it is.
6: Yeah.
25: It is what it is. Andre Drummond, solid veteran, coming in hungry with an edge. Already, the thing I like about him, he already came out and said he's here to work. He's here to win. And he does not like Wembanyama whatsoever. So I like that aspect. But I'm a firm believer in this, CeeLo. Even though they won the championship, I believe from year to year, regardless of sport, you need to refresh your roster. You
6: for
25: need
6: sure.
25: to bring in new blood. You need to bring in guys that have an edge. You need to have guys that are working and striving towards something. So that's what I like about Andre Drummond. Now, that being said, I like the second-round pick, Nickel. I think he's a tremendous sharpshooter. I think they could develop him into being a real weapon off the bench to help them.
6: Mm-hmm.
25: But what I'm looking at is this. I wasn't really all that impressed. I didn't think he had that much of an impact regarding Jordan Clarkson. Now, there's a rumor out there at this point that the Sacramento Kings are strongly considering waiving and using their stretch provision on DeMar DeRozan.
6: Yes, I did
25: now,
6: see that.
25: I would love to swap out, you know, not bring back Clarkson and swap him out for DeMar DeRozan. Another proven veteran that would come here hungry with an edge, that hasn't won a championship, that would have something to play for. I think that would be a tremendous acquisition. And you got to add another center as far as I see it, CeeLo. I like that young Pelican center at 21 years of age. And I look at Deuce McBride. He's probably our best trade bait piece right now. And I look at him very much as I looked at Mitchell Robinson. The last 2 years, he's had injuries. He's going to be coming to the point where he's going to start making some real money here soon. So I would look to use him as a centerpiece and bring the young center from the Pelicans in. If they could make those acquisitions, I want to go for it again. I want to go back to back. That's something that Coach Brown would have layers of players with versatile skill sets. And I think that DeRozan and that center from New Orleans could take the Knicks to another level and keep them hungry and keep them motivated to go back to back, because it's something that hasn't been done in a while. And that would be a motivating factor that Coach Brown could use in getting these guys, you know, to go at it for one more season back-to-back this upcoming year now.
6: Yeah, it's been increasingly difficult to pull off. John, thank you for checking in. Have yourself a great Monday. Well laid out. He came with a lot of good information and some thoughts there. So interesting, you know, the Knicks right now basically looking at two veterans minimum contracts spots remaining for their roster, one of which is kind of earmarked if Clarkson's going to come back, and the thought process was the other would be for another big man. So John liked the idea of using Deuce McBride to trade for a big man where you wouldn't need to necessarily use a veteran's minimum spot to bring him in. As far as DeRozan goes, that I don't even call it a rumor, but that report is out there about the time in Sacramento likely coming to an end, however they're going to do it, buyout, stretch provision, whatever the case may be, where he becomes a free agent. So my only question on adding that kind of guy would be, like, if you're swapping him for Clarkson, it'd be a much different role for DeMar DeRozan. I mean, he has basically been a starter for his entire NBA career, with very few exceptions. The guy's played 1,264 regular season NBA games, 1,252 of them are starts. So you get the idea. And the guy's been a starter his whole career. I understand as you get later in your career, you know, that's got to change and you kind of maybe start to bring the minutes down. You come off the bench a little. It's just not something he's done at all. He is about to turn 37. He turns 37 in about a month. Very durable player. Last year for Sacramento, started and played 77 games. So we talk in the NBA about, you know, it's not load management anymore, injury management and getting guys a blow here or there. He still played 77 games for the Kings. Minutes were down as compared to prior years, but he still was averaging 31 minutes a game. So, you know, how does that fit for him and for the Knicks? Whereas, you know, you compare him to Jordan Clarkson, obviously not a starter, 72 games for the Knicks, only one start, but he was averaging only 17, a little under 18 minutes a game. But comparable in terms of neither of them's a great three-point shooter. Clarkson a little better, whereas DeRozan's got better mid-range games, got a little bit more height and size to him, probably a little bit more ball handling ability. But I just wonder, when the Knicks talk about filling out their bench, obviously they've already made the move to bring Landry Shamet back. Obviously they've made the move to bring Jose Alvarado back, different positions and skill sets there. I just wonder if a guy like DeRozan is looking to make that sort of big change. Now, if you're talking about the Knicks trying to run it back and win another championship, maybe that's something he's on board for. But those things sometimes aren't seamless. So when you're used to playing a ton of minutes, you're used to starting, and then all of a sudden at the age of 37, you're going to switch and become a bench role player, in order to be effective, sometimes it takes a little while to figure that out. So I'm just wondering how open he's going to be to that. How many other teams, if he does become available, how, in whatever way, shape, or form it might be, whether it's as a free agent or through some sort of, you know, waiver situation with another team. The NBA cap and contracts is way too complicated for me to lay out for you at 5:52 going on 53 on a Monday morning. But I'm curious, A, if the Knicks would have interest, and B, would DeRozan have interest in the type of role the Knicks would have available for him? That would be my question there. All right, we step aside one final break, and we'll come back, wrap up the warm-up show. I'll have a little nugget on Mitchell Robinson on the other side, and then turn it over to Boomer Esiason and Jerry Recco, top of the hour here on The Fan.
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5: 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The male personification of Dragon Ball Z's Android 18 scored twice to lead Norway over Brazil in the round of 16. Haaland now has 7 goals in the World Cup, tying him with Lionel Messi and Kylian Mbappe. Great World Cup for the stars. Good day.
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6: All right, just a couple minutes left, wrapping up the warm-up show. Jerry Recco, Boomer Esiason standing by. So we talked a little Knicks with John there in the last segment, and it triggered in my mind. We got the answer to the elusive Mitchell Robinson hand pinky situation over the weekend, assuming what he wrote on Facebook post was accurate. So, of course, a lot of mystery and talk about that leading up to the NBA Finals. So he banged it on his truck, one of those trucks that he loves, in a moment of frustration after his brother was in a car crash. So he posted this yesterday and kind of laid out the details of how this went down. As the eldest sibling, I felt a deep sense of concern after hearing about his brother being in this crash. I immediately went into panic mode. I began returning calls and texts, and when I FaceTimed my brother, I thought he was deceased. He was wearing a neck brace, unresponsive and not speaking. I broke down in tears, feeling like a failure for not being able to protect my siblings. Being 910 miles away, I felt helpless, and in a moment of frustration, I banged my hand on my truck. So he went. He said quite a few things. He said the injury.

0: injury was to his knuckle. He was also dealing with some personal issues, relationship problems, internal struggles. So Mitch was really kind of putting it all out there for you, you know, really opening up what was going on behind the scenes. He does seem like a very sensitive guy, and I mean that in a positive way. I appreciate that from him. Seems very well liked by his teammates, and I'm sure that'll transfer over to his time in Boston now. But for all you Knick fans out there wondering what the mystery was behind the hand-knuckle situation, turns out it was a family situation. So you feel for him. Hopefully his brother's doing a little bit better now. I don't know what the update is on that situation, but we get to the bottom of that. And I know recently there's been, maybe now that he's not a Knick, he can actually explain what went down. Now, it didn't really limit him at all. We were all worried about it. Then you see him out there in game one against the Spurs. He looked fine. It didn't really seem to impact him at any point in the series. Obviously, it didn't impact the team in a negative way. So all's well that ends well there. And, you know, wish him well for the rest of his career. Maybe not so much with the Celtics from a Knicks perspective, but he seems like
1: he got a championship,
0: like a good
1: man.
0: Dude. Yeah, I said
1: that's right.
0: Yeah.
1: Good for him.
0: Exactly. And then he got paid.
1: And now he's going to a Celtic team that's not nearly as good as it was until the trade of Jaylen Brown.
0: So he gets paid, and now the Knicks don't have to worry as much about the Celtics. So it works for everybody.
1: Right, and they don't have to worry so much about Mitchell anymore. You know, that's another part of the story that nobody really talking about.
0: Well, you're talking about it now.
1: The internal stuff that goes on around a team that is supporting their teammate, for sure.
0: How's it feel to be a proud Norwegian-American
1: team? Oh, it feels great today there, CL. I went to the game yesterday.
0: Did you?
1: I did go to the game. Never thought I would ever go even close to New York, New Jersey Stadium under the current set of circumstances. Mm. But Jerry and I will get into it. I had an absolute blast.
0: How could you not?
1: At the game, 90% of the building were Brazilian fans.
0: Yeah.
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3: 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What is up? 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We come to you live in the Built Ford Tough Studio. 888-808-1019 is the number on a gloomy Monday morning after hell passed us last week in the New York area. We had temperatures in the 100s on Wednesday and Thursday and Friday. We will have some more on that coming up in a little while. We will get into at some point this morning the mess that the Mets are, the mess that the Yankees are, but that's for later. I've got a couple of interesting things from 1980s football that involves Boomer that crept up because it was very interesting what happened this week, and we'll get to that as well. But as we say good morning to Boomer Esiason, and we are going to start with the World Cup, because I do believe, as you said you were going to, you attended that game between Norway and Brazil yesterday.
1: I did, and I went with Gunnar Darcy and Casper, and Gunnar and Casper were supposed to go to the original Norway game over there at MetLife, New York, New Jersey Stadium, and unfortunately he came down with the stomach bug that everybody around here seems to have had at some point in time. So I wanted to make sure that he got a chance to see it, and I have to say thank you to the New York Jets, who really rolled out the red carpet for us and just made it an absolutely most wonderful, memorable day. And there's Casper and me in front of the World Cup stadium right there as we get ready to go in to cheer on Norway. And as I was telling Chris, 95% of the fans there were Brazilian.
3: What great photos on CBS Sports Network.
1: Yeah, Casper is adorable, and Darcy had them all painted up and had his uniform on and everything. And for a five-year-old, he was locked in. He was really locked in. You know, the other reason I really wanted to go is because I hear so much about just the joyous spirit around these games and how much people are having fun. I mean, now, it was kind of easy. I had a parking pass. I was able to get into a certain area, and it was a little bit easier for us to get in and out of the stadium. And plus, I had to meet Gunnar because he was coming down from Connecticut. Mm-hmm. So we had a meet, and logistically, we made it all happen, and everything was fine. But when you're walking through the stadium, I mean, they have fan experiences everywhere. I mean, it's like the Super Bowl on steroids. And this is just one of the American stadiums that is hosting the World Cup and will not host another game until the championship game 2 weeks from yesterday. Mm-hmm. So just going through it and just seeing, like, I don't know. It's like people were happy. People were excited. Now, after the game, a little bit different, of course, because Brazil lost. But it was amazing. It was just an amazing experience. And where we were sitting, it was great. We were towards the Norwegian end in the second half where Erling Haaland scored two goals. And I have to say, watching the game from the perspective of where we were and seeing it and how it unfolds and seeing how the players interact with each other, both with their teammates and their opponents, it's intense. It's really intense, and it is really physical. Now, there is some acting because they're all trying to get yellow cards. They're all trying to get penalties in the box so they get the free kicks and all that other crap, and nobody knows how much time's left. You know, it was interesting because at the end of the game, they said plus 10 minutes. Actually, they said plus 7 minutes. I'm standing next to this older Brazilian super fan, and, you know, we're kind of talking about different players, and he was just had a wealth of knowledge and was explaining a lot of different things to me, which was great. I loved it. But then I said to him, I said, you know, you guys are going to get at least 10 minutes here of extra time. There's no way they're going to let Brazil go walking out of here not having a chance to win this game. So they give them 7 minutes, and then you look up on the clock, it's like plus 11. And they're now, instead of plus 7, they're plus 11, and nobody knows what the clock is. And I guess the referee is the guy that decides this.
3: Till the whistle blows,
1: when
3: right?
1: When it's over, yeah. And somehow Neymar gets a free kick. Of course he does.
3: Well, he got elbowed.
1: Yeah, I understand. I mean, like, there are parts of this game that just drive you crazy if you're not a guy that has immersed himself in it. But I have to say, the overall atmosphere, the excitement, the Norwegian rowing team that was there was amazing. It was just great. And, you know, and even after the game was over, most of the Brazilian fans that were around us, because we were wearing our Norwegian stuff, you know, they were all congratulating us. And, like, there was a real true spirit there that was great to see and great to be a part of. So, yeah, I was just blown away by the whole experience. The whole pregame presentation was amazing. And this kid, Erling Haaland,
3: is a superstar.
1: So it was interesting, and soccer people would understand this better than I would. You know, the Norwegian goalie is the guy who saved this game. I mean, he was ridiculous. Mm-hmm. He's got free kicks coming at him. He's got guys coming down the side. He's, you know, he's knocking balls away. I mean, like, he was the Henrik Lundqvist of Norway, you know, and he basically played his ass off. But this guy, Erling Haaland, is about my size, you know what I mean? And he runs like the wind. And when he gets it and the ball comes to him, there's no way that a defender who is probably 5'11", 180 pounds, if that much, can defend him. And he's undefendable. I don't know if there's a guy that's left in the World Cup that is going to be able to stop him, especially when Norway decides to kick it down the middle of the field to him, as opposed to the sideline, and set him up in a different way. But, man, I got to tell you, it was a great experience. A huge thank you to the New York Jets for just rolling out the red carpet for us. And I think my grandson will have a memory that will last a lifetime. As he was saying, Gunnar was saying to me, he goes, you know, Dad, I do remember, you know, when I was 5 and 6 years old, going to games, and I have memories of all of those things. Now, we didn't have all the photos that we have today instantaneously like right. this. But Casper had a huge smile on his face. We got in the car after the game, and we gave him a self-served water. And it kind of splashed all over the place. I said, this is the celebration, Casper. This is what we're doing. Let's go party, kid. And, yeah, so it was great. It was just absolutely a fantastic day. And I'm so glad that I did it. And I never thought that I would do it, but I did it, and it was great.
3: Now, a couple of things. You said a lot there. So first, start with the crowd interaction, because we've talked about this, you know, before with the World Baseball Classic. You get a lot of these international teams, and the crowds are just, what is it? Like, how come?
1: You know, they sing and they chant. You know, they're very, here's the thing that FIFA has that the Olympics have. They have patriotism. It's not just American patriotism. It's patriotism for all of these teams. All of these people are proud of where they have come from. Just like, you know, my grandparents came from Norway. So, of course, here we are. I'm a second-generation American. It's just fun being there and watching the Norwegians do the rowing and everything. And while they're doing the rowing, the Brazilians are cheering and they're chanting and they're singing. I swear to God, every Brazilian fan has a jersey. There's a sea of yellow everywhere yesterday, and there are these little pockets of red. And my nephew Randy actually went to this game yesterday too, and he was behind the goal, right in the mosh pit of Norwegians. So it was just a great, great experience. And I just, the way the fans have this patriotism about their countries. Plus, it's a sport. There's a final score. You have a winner and a loser, but it's a party atmosphere, and then everybody hangs on every kick. It really is. It's at this level. I don't know if NYCFC or the Red Bulls will ever get to a level like this. I mean, they're getting close. They're getting popular, but this is like the Olympics. You know, you're rooting for your country. And when they sing the national anthems before the game, the presentation, the excitement, especially when you get now into the round of 16 and then to the round of 8, I mean, these teams are really, really good. And this game last night between England and Mexico down in Mexico
3: City. It was pretty damn good, too.
1: Oh,
3: sure was.
1: And England had a red card delivered, and they had to play with 10 guys.
3: Yeah, and still won down the stretch.
1: So here's the thing about FIFA. All the stars are moving on, pretty much. I mean, Messi's moving on, of course. Erling Haaland's moving on. There is so much controversy surrounding FIFA right now. Their president, Constantino guy. I mean, whether or not, I guess President Trump called him, said, take a look at this red card that you handed out to this American, Florian Balogun. And then all of a sudden they overturn it. Now Belgium's pissed off. There's a lot of people that don't like the way some of these games have ended. Who's been red carded? Who's not been red carded? I mean, it's all over the place. But the thing that I guess that the argument that the Americans were making is that the official that was officiating this game between America and Bosnia Herzegovina used the VAR system the wrong way.
3: Mm-hmm.
1: He was not supposed to use a still shot or slow motion because it actually makes it worse than it was actually on the field.
3: Well, slow motion makes everything worse.
1: Yeah, exactly.
3: Whether it's football, soccer, whatever, it always makes it worse. And you are right. It was Cannizzaro, I know, who had one of the biggest reports on all of this. And they, you know, did include the whole thing that Trump got involved. But he also made it very clear, too, that it was the U.S. soccer attorneys that started this process. Then it got to the White House attorneys. And then Trump apparently did get on the phone.
1: He did.
3: With this Infantino guy.
1: Yeah. This is the thing I don't like, because this is the corruption. This is the stuff that, you know, leads to people not trusting anybody. And, you know, I hate the politics side of all of this, but we all know politics are involved in everything. And I do hate the fact that the president ended up calling in, I don't want to say a favor, but, you know, highlighting the fact that, you know, we feel like our guy was mistreated when Lionel Messi was not treated the same way in a game previous. Or Cristiano Ronaldo was supposed to be suspended, but all of a sudden his suspension went away. So this goes on back and forth. It's country pride. It's international pride. It's FIFA that is considered about as corrupt as any group of people that you can ever expect to be corrupt in this arena of international sport. So I hate the fact that the president got himself involved in this. I don't mind the fact that there were lawyers that were representing the United States men's tennis team that were fighting for this. And I was glad to hear that he was going to be allowed to play. But now we're being told that Belgium has until 8:00 this morning
3: mm-hmm.
1: to refile another appeal.
3: Correct.
1: To keep the guy off the field.
3: Yeah.
1: And now what?
3: And just to clear up, too, Cannizzaro was very clear. He didn't want to make this like this was because of Trump had a part in it for sure.
1: He should not have had a part in it.
3: I'm not saying he should have or he shouldn't have, but he wasn't the driving force to this. And you have to go to the U.S. soccer attorneys first. They were the ones that it seemed got the ball rolling on this whole thing.
1: Donald Trump picks up the phone and calls up the president of FIFA. And then all of a sudden, the American player is back in the game. Now, this could work both ways, too, by the way. You know, Belgium could be using his
3: eyes. They're pissed off.
1: Well, they are pissed off. And the coaches come out and said it, that they were astonished. You know, that they've used, you know, these, you know. Well, I was saying about Dave Portnoy put out a really very interesting tweet about Belgium. I'll leave it that. You could go check it out. It's very interesting about how they were neutral in World War I and World War II. You know, whatever. I mean, so, this is really captured everybody's imagination and attention, but the president got involved.
3: Did you see the viewer numbers from the last U.S. game?
1: I know. I told you.
3: Monstrous.
1: Remember leading that? I told you it was going to be the largest game ever watched.
3: And peaked tonight will 34 million.
1: Tonight it will probably go up to 50 million.
3: And the game in Seattle, correct. And then the other game is in Arlington tonight as well, but the U.S. game in Seattle.
1: It's 8 o'clock here, local time, and it will be huge. There's just an intensity around it now, kind of like the Olympics.
3: Mm-hmm.
1: And, you know, like I said, FIFA's got a hold of country patriotism, sport that's been around for hundreds of years. And you have here in America in huge stadiums. And, of course, Stadio Azteca held that game last night where Mexico lost to England. But this has been a huge success as far as the PR is concerned around it in this country. But there is obviously controversy now going into tonight's game. And the interesting thing will be whether or not our head coach, he's Argentinian, is he going to play Florian? Or is he going to be like, you know, Mr. FIFA World Cup, I know what's going on, you know, I'm not going to play him.
3: Oh, no, you play him.
1: Well, it depends on what happens with Belgium at 8 a.m. this morning.
3: Assuming nothing happens, you play him because, first of all, as you even pointed out, number one, he's allowed to play now. And number two, what he did wasn't even called on the field, and they did it the wrong way. So, yeah, you play him, absolutely. Why wouldn't you?
1: I don't know why, Jerry, but I don't know. I just...
3: Well, how would the players in the room view that, then?
1: I think they would be really upset.
3: That's Connor. Boomer. Boomer Connor.
1: What is this? Like,
3: and that's Joe inside.
1: Oh, hey, Joe. How are you?
3: Boomer getting to meet everybody for the first time.
1: It's like intern Connor Green. Around here. It's nice.
3: No, Connor's not an intern.
1: Oh, he's not?
3: Okay. No, Connor's been around for a long time, actually. Yes.
1: That's right. I've heard his name a few times. I hear Connor used, too. Who's that?
3: He's a reporter. This is Connor Green.
1: This is Connor Green. There's a Connor Hughes and a Connor Green.
3: Connor Hughes, SNY.
1: Right.
3: Connor Green.
1: Nice.
3: FAN, big carton guy.
1: And who's the other kid?
3: And Joe is an intern from Rutgers. Good dude.
1: So he is interning, and he's answering phone calls.
3: Yeah, I don't know what happened to Rami. I thought he was supposed to be here this morning.
1: Rami already took off.
3: He was off Friday and today, apparently.
1: Dave Smith of WFAN?
3: You're the boss.
1: You just got the job.
3: You tell me.
1: You take it off.
3: Al told me that Rami and Connor were in this morning.
1: Is there a religious thing that I don't know about?
3: I have no idea. Great question.
1: You never know.
3: Good question, Boomer. I don't know.
1: Well,
3: I'm just here.
1: Like the Dave Sims.
3: Maybe. Yeah. Not quite yet, but maybe. We shall see.
1: So we have an intern on the board. Oh, this is going to be interesting.
3: Well, in the producer's chair.
1: Yeah,
3: Connor is not an intern.
1: What's the intern's name again?
4: Joe.
1: All right, Joe. So you're the guy that talks a lot, right?
4: I think so.
1: Yeah. Everybody says you talk a lot, which is good. That means, you know, people are...
3: Want to be in this business.
1: You make an impression. That's good. How are you answering the phones this morning? Are you just going to let anybody through?
4: Yes. I learned from Al pretty well. I just
1: you did.
3: No, you didn't. You did not.
1: He was sitting in Al's space.
3: I know.
1: I mean, the guy
3: was
1: connected at the hip to Al.
3: But to compare your call screening to Al's would be like me comparing my hosting abilities to Imus. It's not even quite close.
1: Why did you say that name?
3: Why not?
1: You say Geo.
3: I could have said Gio. I could have said Carton. I could have said you.
1: You should have said Gio. I'm not a host. You're a host. You're a radio guy. I'm just here.
3: Who do we have?
1: What's the intern's
3: Buchanan
1: name again?
3: Joe.
1: Joe.
3: It's not a hard name to forget. The Buchanan guy got through the other day.
1: Yeah. All right. So that's the thing, Joe. Now you're going to be tested by the callers. And my advice to you would be this. Don't let anybody through.
3: No. We're not going to do that. Dave and Ronkonkoma. Good morning. How you doing, Dave?
5: Yo, gentlemen, good morning to you guys.
1: Hey, what's happening, what's up, Dave? What's going on?
5: You guys started scaring me right now, saying, oh, the call screener, man. I'm never going to get on that call for myself. I was like, listen, gentlemen, first off, Boomer, congratulations with Norway. Great game for you guys.
1: Oh, you guys, I'm an American fan, first and foremost. Let's get that straight. But it was just fun being over there and being in that sea of yellow. Cheering for a team that upset, you know, one of the great soccer nations of its time.
5: Right. No, definitely. And your boy Haaland, he's lethal. When he plays in England for his club team, he is definitely, like, when it comes to headers,
1: yep.
5: He's definitely scoring all the time. He's like 6'9", 6'10".
1: I don't know if he's that tall, but he is a stud, and he can run. That's the one thing about...
3: He's you 40 years ago.
1: Well,
3: and I have, no. I have proof of that, which we are going to get to at some point this morning.
1: You have proof of it?
3: Yes, okay. I do. But we'll get to that later. This is you on the football field. I have a couple of games. I'll just say this before we take a break. I have, for whatever reason, and I don't know why this is, I had a couple of 1986 Bengal games, full games.
1: Wow.
3: Pop up on my YouTube feed. And I actually watched a good portion of them. And
1: it's 40 years ago, Jerry.
3: I know. And it was, you were quite fleet of foot. You could move. So we'll get into that and a whole bunch as well. We will have more of the soccer, as you can imagine, the football and the World Cup. We've got Connor, we've got Joe, we've got CeeLo. Yes.
1: Is the air conditioning on 7-8 or something? Can we get this thing a little bit cooler
3: in
1: here?
3: Even Friday, I was here with Gordon, and we put it down to like 63.
1: Yeah,
3: and
1: nothing.
3: No, it was actually kind of warm in here, which I know you are not going to like.
1: Oh, this is
3: not great. I prefer it to be a little bit warmer than you do, but not this.
1: I mean, what was the wedding doing in Madison Square Garden?
3: Taking up all the electricity.
1: Exactly, right. Yeah. Okay.
3: So we don't have any left.
1: I told them, put the Ranger ice down, you would have been fine.
3: You could. New owner.
1: Yes.
3: We'll get to that too.
1: Quentin Dolan.
3: At some point. Exactly. Yes. Right. All right, we'll take a quick break. When we come back, we will have CeeLo in with all the sound from the World Cup and the baseball as well. It is the Boomer and Geo program on the Fan and CBS Sports Network.
1: Well, when you put a guy's up here, you got to put his name up here.
4: Yes, that's correct.
1: Right now,
4: I actually have to reset the system because right now it's not letting
3: anonymous and anonymous. You're up next on the Fan.
1: Come on, Joe. Let's go. Let's pick it up, man. This is not like a college radio station.
4: You got it.
3: All right. Hit it, Connor. Come right back on the Fan.
1: All righty. This is going to be interesting today. All right. Anyone can read this, but I'm going to read it.
0: You didn't just do that.
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6: 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It's a cruddy day to drive this morning. We've got rain, we've got flooding, we've got downed limbs, and it's just plain ugly. Prepare for potential heavy rain and thunderstorms, and watch out for those traffic lights. Some of them may be out because of power outages. We usually recommend mass transit, which is good, except for a couple of hiccups on NJT. The Morrison, Essex, and Gladstone branch and Raritan Valley Line service is suspended. New Jersey southbound 21 at exit 12 in Passaic crash. All lanes are closed. Then at exit 10 in Passaic, flooding blocks the right lane. Route 3 with its Garden State Parkway flooding. Both ways expect lane closures there. Take 46 and southbound 17 at Linwood Avenue and Ridgewood, flooding in a lane in that location. The inbound side of the Holland Tunnel is 30. The George is 20. The inbound Lincoln Tunnel has got a 15 to 20 minute delay. Traffic is sponsored by the New Jersey Division of Highway Traffic Safety. 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
9: CeeLo, why didn't you take one of these kids, you know, Connor Green here?
10: Connor's not a kid.
11: I don't want to, like...
9: Or take Joey.
11: Well, first of all,
10: Joey.
11: Wait, what? Put him on the warm-up show, is what you're saying?
9: Yeah.
11: Well, I didn't see...
9: That kid talks a lot.
11: Joe came in right before your show started. He wasn't in there. I'm not knocking him.
9: Where was he?
11: I'm not sure. I mean, I don't know what time his hours
10: technically
11: start.
10: He got here at 6
11: start.
10: O'clock like
11: yeah,
10: he was supposed
11: that's his,
10: to.
11: Right, yeah.
9: You got
10: actually
9: here
10: early.
9: At 6 o'clock?
10: No. He was supposed to be here at 6. He's here at 5:45. Was here early.
9: And really, I'm so happy that he gets a chance to do this today.
11: Yeah.
9: But how long has Rami been working here on this show?
10: 5 weeks.
9: 5 weeks.
10: 5 weeks.
9: It's the new Dave Sims. It is. I mean, come on. What is he doing taking off? I mean, 5 weeks in?
11: I can't answer that.
9: Oh, it's a dream job. Oh, my God. Oh, I got to take Friday and Saturday. Monday
10: well,
9: off.
10: Friday, in fairness, Friday wasn't a federal holiday.
9: No, I know. I'm not. Yeah, I get it.
10: That makes sense.
11: And
10: sure.
11: A company holiday, right?
10: Yes.
11: Yeah.
10: I don't think today is either or. I don't think.
11: No.
10: Right?
11: Yeah, they got Friday. That's it.
10: Yeah. The third was the observed holiday.
11: Correct.
10: And
11: the
10: today is just
11: was on
10: Monday.
11: Saturday.
10: Which is why you're here. It's Monday.
11: Right.
9: Connor, let's see how impressive you could be today, all right?

0: All right, sounds good.
1: That start means
2: you got to start planting your flag, kid.
1: You got to do a little, little more than just hitting commercials.
0: Gotcha.
1: Okay.
3: And to answer your question,
2: what
3: I spoke a little bit to Connor on today's warm-up show. Friday we had more of a
1: oh, Boomer, you missed a. I mean, this would have been right up your alley.
3: Yeah, I did. It was in your honor, really. I would say.
1: He did.
2: We're talking about NHL offer.
3: No.
1: He talked about
2: NFL offer sheet. You know that
1: he did the first segment on the Declaration of Independence, which was great.
2: Nice.
1: And a man with facial cancer,
3: Caesar Rodney. The story of Caesar Rodney.
2: Okay,
1: that was the warm-up show on Friday.
3: Yeah.
2: All right.
3: Well. I just couldn't bring myself to do Mets and Yankees. I did Yankees this morning. But I was like, I'm not going to be here on July 4th. It's the 250th birthday. Like, yes. We need to mix it up here a little bit.
2: Yeah, you're right.
1: We mixed it up all right.
2: You read the room. That's
3: I don't know
2: that's
3: about right. that, but
2: like, who wants to talk about the Mets anyway?
3: Well, yeah. I mean, it's like you're buying two solo warm-up shows because Al's off.
2: Which
3: Connor's got a job to do in there.
2: Well, get Joey in here. The kid. Well,
1: I don't think that's allowed.
2: Why is that not allowed?
1: Say, hey, intern, come on in and call
3: I mean, you guys could. I don't know that I have that type of jurisdiction around here. You know what I'm saying?
1: God love you, Joe, but that's not allowed quite yet. It's not.
2: Is there a rule book around here that says he's not allowed to do that?
3: Yeah, I think it's in the FIFA handbook somewhere.
2: It's probably in the FIFA handbook.
1: SAG-AFTRA
2: 27.1.
3: Yeah, something like that.
2: But then that's superseded by 64.2.
3: Sure. Yeah, we'll go with that.
2: Which then if the president calls, everything is forgotten
3: right out
2: about.
3: The window.
2: It's like a pardon. It's like a 100% pardon.
3: A pardon Flo Balogun. Yes. Get him back in there.
2: Get him in there.
3: Yeah.
1: All right, so this is Chris. He's got all the sounds from the weekend.
3: Oh, yeah.
1: Good morning, sir. How are you?
3: All right, sponsored by Chef IQ. Watch the game, not the grill. 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The baseball's depressing. We will get to that. But you guys open soccer, so we got to start soccer.
2: All right, go ahead.
3: Because Erling Haaland has been an absolute rock star in this World Cup, and that's been on display multiple times already at MetLife Stadium alone, and that was the case again yesterday. Knockout round win for Norway over Brazil.
4: Shoulder up's been brilliant since he came on. Haaland, he wants another one. He's got another one. How about that? Extraordinary. Just phenomenal.
3: Second goal today, courtesy of Fox Sports. He is now tied with Lionel Messi and Kylian Mbappe with 7 goals in this tournament. So those three are tied for the lead. He had both for Norway in their 2-1 victory over Brazil and then led the post-game Viking drum and row with the remaining crowd. A little sampling of the last 15 seconds or so.
2: I'll tell you what,
3: they
2: always put these goal scorers up like this, you know what I'm saying?
3: Yes, I know.
2: And it's great, and you know, these free kicks are ridiculous. You could score
3: free kick. Penalty kick.
2: Well, penalty kick, free kick, you could score it.
3: I'd like to believe I could.
2: Oh, 100%.
3: Well, the goalie's about to guess.
1: All jokes aside, what is the conversion rate? Like 95%?
3: I don't know.
1: Because the goalie's guessing.
2: Or on Nylon,
3: by the way,
2: who is the goalie for Norway.
3: I'm glad you brought that up. He was outrageous.
2: He was Henrik Lundqvist yesterday. God. I know he's Swedish.
3: Guy was awesome.
2: But he was.
3: I get your point.
2: He was just like Henrik Lundqvist.
3: Yeah.
2: Amazing.
1: I guess they use analytics for tendencies.
3: I don't know. I would say the PKs in the course of the match seem to go in a lot. When they get to the shootouts, like in the knockout rounds after extra time, you can see it on the guys that are about to kick. They got to take these deep breaths.
2: They're so nervous.
3: They are. And Jerry, I'm telling you, they miss. Sometimes they're wide over the top of the net.
2: I'm thinking the Jets could find a field goal kicker out there somewhere.
3: Guy. I know he banged up his jaw.
2: He was screaming and yelling. That guy's awesome.
3: He was fired up.
2: I really know everybody loves Erling Haaland, and they should. But Orion Nyland,
3: I'm gonna give credit to a guy that Jerry will know this name, Zig Fricassi. Who was that?
2: I know Zig Fricassi.
3: All right. So he put this on Twitter X. That was a great comparison. All right.
2: Yeah.
3: And this is perfect for you. So think about Erling Haaland. You know what he looks like.
2: Yep.
3: He said he's a cross between Clay Matthews.
2: Okay.
3: Who you know, of course.
2: Oh yeah.
3: And Olli Jokinen.
2: Olli Jokinen.
3: How about that?
2: How about that?
3: He was Finnish. But if you put those two together,
2: yeah,
3: I think that's pretty much
2: Clay Matthews. And then yesterday he's running around with his hair down and everything flown in the wind. I mean, you know, got a little ridiculous.
1: By the way, your guy.
3: You're knocking Haaland after yesterday?
2: I mean.
1: You know he is the fourth highest paid player?
2: Yes, I do know this. He is one of the top players in the world, and you could see why.
1: Ronaldo, an estimated $300 million a year.
3: Yeah.
1: God.
3: And he's basically
1: Messi,
3: at the end of his career.
1: $140 million. Mbappe, 95, and then Haaland comes in at $80 million a year.
2: Well, he's going to get more than this, I can tell you that, especially if he takes him to the Final Four. So they play in Miami next, and they play England.
3: Yes, and we'll get
2: to
3: England.
2: They had a red card, too. Now, is that guy going to be suspended for the next game?
3: That I don't know. He's supposed to be.
1: If you would have told me before this whole thing started that you would be not into this, because I believe that you'd be into it, but your knowledge of it so quick, you are locked in. Like this is week four of the NFL season.
2: Well, I'm trying to listen to this guy Ibrahimovic. I can't understand a goddamn word he's saying.
3: Oh come on,
2: he's talking. I have no idea what he's talking about.
1: He's the guy G told us about right before the coverage started.
3: Cross that cut off.
2: Great player, but the low delivery and everything else, I'm having a hard time with.
3: All right, well,
2: and he's bitching and complaining about everything.
3: No, he's support. I was going to play that for you, and I'll do it next hour. Now,
2: all right,
3: he's supportive of the decision to get rid of the red card for Balaguer.
2: Yeah, because he hated the red card in the first place.
3: Of these non-American, you know, analysts or former players or current coaches are all killing FIFA, and they're like, "This is ridiculous. It's a disgrace."
2: They're mad
3: blah blah blah.
2: They don't live here. You understand?
3: But does he live here?
2: I don't know.
3: I mean, he played Galaxy for 2 years, but he's, I think, mostly, maybe he does now. I don't know.
2: He's Swedish. He was another guy, 12-time Swedish player of the year.
3: Yes, well, maybe he lives in the U.S. now that I think he's retired. Right. I don't know. In any event, we'll get to that. England, though, because you mentioned that Norway will play them
2: Harry
3: next.
2: Harry Kane, baby.
3: Man, you want to do the update this?
2: No,
3: you are just like 10 steps ahead of me.
1: How about
3: here.
1: This? Incredible. He can do the update now. You come do the 9 o'clock hour.
2: Yeah, you could. You could.
1: Because he's
2: going
1: to be out of gas.
3: I know, right? Yeah.
2: No. I got a couple 5-hour energies.
1: Oh, I love it. All right.
2: Roll today.
3: Very good.
2: Plus, you got your yellow shirt on.
1: Yes, I do.
2: You did that on purpose. I know.
1: Actually, no. No, wrong. Wrong. Wrong. No, I had a BEF shirt on.
2: Oh, and why did you take that off?
1: Same one as him.
3: Very close.
1: Similar.
3: And the one he had on, I almost put on. It was between
1: the two idiots.
3: The one he had on or this one. I went this one because it had the a little red in it for the U.S.
2: A
3: little red,
2: I like
3: white,
2: it.
3: Blue, you know?
1: So I kept this here in case something like this happens since you outfit us with such great stuff.
2: Yes.
1: I thought maybe I'd wear the same thing as G one day. It turned out with CeeLo very close. So
2: I
1: the
2: thought
1: Alan
2: for sure
1: shirt.
2: When I saw you this morning, you're doing it on purpose.
1: No, but I'm.
2: That's a nice yellow, by the way.
3: It's not. Yeah, that's got a little more orange to it.
2: And you know what? You got a nice tan.
1: Sure, I would be lying if I didn't think already to make this a themed yellow week, in your honor.
3: Your honor.
2: Your honor.
1: Your honor.
3: Your honor. Your honor.
2: All right,
3: England. Yes,
2: yeah,
3: Harry Kane.
2: Yeah, why not?
3: Trying to get to it for like 5 minutes.
4: Kane scores, England lead 3-1, and the England captain scores his 85th international goal.
3: Yeah, also courtesy of Fox Sports, penalty kick score for Kane in the 60th minute. That was after England got the red card and played down a man the rest of the way. Now, Mexico scored on a PK about 9 minutes later to get back within one, but England did hold on to win 3-2. I will have some post-match sound
1: nice.
3: From Harry Kane, which is...
1: Interesting.
3: Yes.
1: Okay.
3: So we'll get to that.
1: I look forward to it.
3: As we progress throughout. They also had a player. Did you see the guy that he was jumping over the advertisement board behind the net and he fell and like got to take him to the hospital. Serious
1: really?
3: Wrist injury. Now, I think he's a guy that doesn't play much, but like it was like a really bad looking arm wrist injury and he had to be hospitalized. Which is
1: and you said
3: wild.
1: Jalen Brunson was at MetLife too yesterday, right?
3: I think I saw that somewhere.
2: Yeah, he was there. No,
3: yeah,
2: he was there.
3: Yeah. Yeah. All right. Now, what lies ahead today and tonight? You got a heavyweight showdown in Arlington, Portugal, and Spain. And then that'll set the stage for the U.S. against Belgium tonight in Seattle. As mentioned, Flo Balogun, at least for now, eligible to play after FIFA suspended his red card from the round of 32, essentially putting him on probation for 1 year.
2: He's on probation.
3: Yeah. For now.
2: Yeah.
3: Apparently.
2: Is Ronaldo's on probation? Is Messi on probation? I mean, what is this probation? What is this?
3: I don't know. But
2: what are we doing here?
3: The Belgium coach. I didn't know that at the World Cup, the 5th of July is actually the 1st of April.
2: Oh, yeah. April Fools.
3: Yeah.
2: Well, again, you know, from the perspective of the Belgian team and the coach, they're preparing for a team without Florian.
3: Flo Balogun.
2: Yeah, Flo Balogun.
3: We'll go Flo. They call him Flo.
2: Flo. Okay.
3: Yeah.
2: So so they're preparing for a team without Flo.
3: Right.
2: Now they got to readjust, and now they got to have Flo. But they have until 8 a.m. to file another appeal, and then I bet you like 8:05 FIFA slaps them down. No!
1: I don't think so.
3: And then Trump calls back again. I mean, how does that work?
1: No, he's going to play. I would be stunned if he's not playing now after this.
2: This American coach is Argentinian.
1: I know he is.
2: Yes.
1: I'm aware. I know.
3: Yeah, I butchered that the first time. Like, he's of Italian descent. So he speaks Italian, but he's Argentinian. Yeah. Yes. Grew up there, played for Argentina.
2: Yeah.
3: All that. All right. Now, baseball locals. Thankfully, there's only a couple minutes left.
1: Vomit worthy.
3: You know it's really gone south for the Yankees when they lose a series to the Twins at home.
0: Duvall deals. Pitch almost hitting ball four. Bases loaded. Walk. And it's now 5-0. And I think probably for his own good, they ought to go come get this kid. Actually, here's the play coming at the top. RBI right. for Martin, and it's a 5-0.
5: Did you watch Saturday?
0: Minnesota lead. Nobody out. Base is still loaded.
3: Sorry, Dave and Susan.
5: Did you see any of Saturday's game?
3: Bits and pieces.
5: I felt so bad for the kid Beck.
3: Yeah.
5: Who started the game.
3: Right. They called him up and sent him down.
5: So he would get ahead of hitters. He would get 0-2, 1-2, and then he would nibble. And he wouldn't get the called strike three. He'd throw the ball over the plate, and he'd get whiplash. What was going 500 feet the other way, and he got booed off the mound in that second or third inning. I mean, holy hell, was that bad. I genuinely felt bad for him on Saturday. It was like he was the sacrificial lamb. And they, you know, when they looked at 5-0, they put a camera on Boone. And whoever it was says, what do? Do you get the bullpen up? You just leave him out there to get
3: throw him to the
5: hung
3: wolves.
5: Out to dry.
3: They did. And then they
5: well,
3: sent
5: to
3: him
5: a
3: back.
5: Certain degree.
3: That's where they're at right now.
2: Amazing what was a strength of the Yankees has turned into right now. Just
3: starting pitching?
2: Total.
3: Well, I mean,
2: mess.
3: How about Rodon? I mean.
5: I know.
3: Hey, the UCL's intact, but I've got heavy inflammation in the elbow. That doesn't sound
5: and
3: good.
5: So that was, you had Ricky Ricardo and Emmanuel doing a show Friday afternoon before the game, and they got the report, and Emmanuel's like, what?
3: Yeah.
5: Like, Rodon, where'd this come from?
3: Right.
5: Not good.
2: Now you got Jazz
5: good.
2: With a toe injury, right?
3: Yeah, x-ray's negative. He was relieved it's not broken.
2: Do you know?
3: Big toe injury.
2: Do you know that they're 4 of 66 with runners in scoring position over the last 20 games. Like
5: well, I'll give you a better. 10 of 91.
2: Well, actually, 11 games. 11 games. 4 of 66 with runners in scoring position.
3: Not good.
2: I'm telling you, CeeLo, you can't win with those kind of numbers.
3: They haven't scored more than 5 runs in 17 consecutive games.
2: What has happened?
5: Well, no joke. There's a list of injuries that we will get to.
3: Lengthy list, yes.
5: It's a very long list.
2: I think we all know
3: Cody Bellinger's gone in the thing.
2: You got to
3: Paul
2: somehow
3: Goldschmidt's
2: 0
3: for 22, you know.
2: Well, but I'm saying Goldschmidt is in the lineup.
3: Not as much recently as
2: because he's hit the skids.
3: Yeah, but they all. I mean, Anthony Volpe hit fake
5: and
3: yesterday.
5: They're boring.
3: Yeah, they are.
5: And that's the other problem. It looks lethargic. I'm not saying it is. It was 110 degrees out. I get it. It just looks bad.
3: It's not good. They
2: but
3: lost
2: don't you feel
3: one.
2: Like? Don't you feel like they go through this every freaking year?
3: I laid June that out swim. On the warm up show.
2: Yeah. Well, now it's going into a July swim.
3: Well, that's what it starts in June and then goes into July.
5: This one's different. We'll get to it at some point this morning.
2: You brought it up. You said, oh, maybe they're missing the June swim.
3: Yeah, I thought they were clear.
2: And from that day on, it's been a disaster.
3: Yes, it has. Yes, it has. Though, where is it? Last year, on July 5th, they lost to the Mets 12-6. It was their sixth straight loss. They fell to 48-41. Right now, they're 49-40.
5: How about that?
3: A lot of similarities.
2: You're looking for silver linings. I could tell.
3: Well, I mean, last year that happened with Judge. Now there's no Judge. So maybe at some point there will be.
2: Judge is not going to be back probably until August.
3: Yeah, at least. Look good.
5: I'm not even sure he's going to be back in August.
3: Maybe not. So they lost.
2: There's no baseball activities or anything.
3: No. He hasn't even gone for his reimaging yet.
5: That's been pushed back.
3: Yeah. Not good.
5: Good times.
3: So they lost the series to the Twins at home for the first time since 2014. Now they go down to the Trop for four
2: this
3: with the Rays.
2: Big.
3: 6 o'clock coverage tonight because it's 6:40 first pitch, which is nice
5: cool.
3: for us that have to
5: get
3: up early.
5: Good.
3: Very nice.
5: Yep.
3: You got Cam Schlittler on the mound. The Mets did win despite giving up 6 in the ninth.
5: That was, I'm not even joking. I turned it off at 10-3. They're going to the bottom in the ninth. I had a couple, I had a couple of issues in my house. I go back outside. I'm like, the game's still on? Yeah, and I see Dom Smith up with guys on second and third, and it's 10-9. Like, what in the hell did I miss?
3: And Devin Williams on the
5: mound. Oh, my God.
2: So I'm watching this game over at MetLife Stadium because it was on the TVs where I was sitting. And the Mets were doing well. I mean, McClain was getting hit early, but then he finally
5: settled pitched very
2: down.
5: Well.
2: And then he finally settled down. But then all of a sudden the ninth inning happens, and I'm like, what the? If they would have lost this game yesterday.
5: What?
3: Fold the franchise. That's it.
2: That would have been a low
3: disbanded.
2: Point. That would have been a low point.
5: They create new low points every week, it seems like. They lost. I mean,
2: that
5: I know they
2: been
5: can split
2: really
5: the series tonight.
2: That could have been horrible.
3: How about this series? Saturday night, late national TV, 12:30 Sunday. Mm-hmm. And hey, let's just hang out until 7:15 tonight.
5: So I was surprised by that. I knew they were playing today. Cow. I thought it was a day game today.
3: Why wouldn't it be? Both teams are traveling, too.
5: Good question.
3: I mean, the Mets obviously are traveling, and I believe
5: Mets
3: the Braves
5: are back home.
3: I mean, the Braves
2: now you guys sound like these international soccer teams bitching and complaining about
3: it. Just
2: flying.
3: Doesn't make any sense. But
2: I mean, they're playing baseball.
5: Yeah, but as you see, toes take them out of games. unlike guys play hockey and take a puck to the face and come right back out. All right, we got to go, Chris. Yeah. We'll get more from you next hour. We will get to your calls on the other side and a couple of other things as well. We will get to the baseball. And I got some football stuff for Boomer throughout the course of the morning. Also, it is the Boomer and Geo program on the Fan and CBS Sports Network. Don't go anywhere.
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10: 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It's a cruddy day to drive this morning. We've got rain, we've got flooding, we've got down limbs, and it's just plain ugly. Prepare for potential heavy rain and thunderstorms, and watch out for those traffic lights. Some of them may be out because of power outages. We usually recommend mass transit, which is good, except for a couple of hiccups on NJT. The Morrison, Essex, and Gladstone branch and Broward and Valley line service is suspended. New Jersey southbound 21 at exit 12 in Passaic crash. All lanes are closed. Then at exit 10 in Passaic, flooding blocks the right lane. Route 3 with its Garden State Parkway flooding. Both ways expect lane closures there. Take 46 and southbound 17 at Linwood Avenue and Ridgewood, flooding in a lane in that location. The inbound side of the Holland Tunnel is 30, the George is 20. The inbound Lincoln Tunnel has got a 15 to 20 minute delay. Traffic is sponsored by the New Jersey Division of Highway Traffic Safety. 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
1: Did Joey play this, or?
0: I have no idea
1: Connor.
0: What it
1: was. Who's running?
2: That was me here.
1: Okay.
0: I like it.
1: All right, whose voice was that?
0: That was Connor.
1: Okay. A little deeper than Joey's.
0: Well, I don't know how Joe became Joey, but yes, well, he is. How old are you, Connor? 35? 30?
2: 31.
0: 31. Okay. A little younger than I thought. But yes, he's an older gentleman, a little bit more mature, so all good.
1: By the way, I see that you have your blueberry drink over there.
0: I do.
1: You drink that religiously now.
0: Every day. I'll tell you what's fascinating about it for me, and I was not going to bring this up. You brought it up. So when I went to Myrtle Beach last week, it's the first time since, I don't even know, the September I started doing this, I didn't have it for 6 straight days. I came home.
1: And what happened?
0: Up every hour.
1: Up every hour.
0: Every single hour. So, obviously I got home, I started taking it again, and now things have kind of gotten back to normal.
1: Yeah, but I think what happens when you go on vacation, you don't worry about what you do here. When you come back to home and everything's back to normal again, the stress, the anxiety, all that starts hitting you.
0: Yeah, maybe.
1: And then you're worried about getting here, getting what your part of the job is, getting ready for and all that.
0: Oh, no doubt.
1: Other crap that just makes your mind go 100 miles an hour.
0: Yeah, but you are right. It's religion, even on Rutgers trips. I bring my NutriBullet with me, and I do it even on the road.
1: And I know, too, because I swear I got stuck in this Mexico-England game last night, and that thing was delayed because of weather down there. And I'm just like, I had to see the end of it. That Harry Kane reminds me of.
0: You stayed up to the end last night.
1: Yeah, yeah. He reminds me of Hugh Grant.
0: Okay, I could see that.
1: Remember that? Yeah.
0: I do remember Hugh Grant.
1: Kind of got that forehead hair look.
0: Yes, Hugh Grant was at the top of his game dating Elizabeth Hurley back in the day.
1: Oh, baby.
0: And then he screwed that up.
1: Yeah.
0: Soliciting a prostitute,
1: maybe she screwed it up.
0: Maybe, but he's the one that got caught doing that in a car.
1: Well, I don't know who screwed who.
0: Someone screwed up.
1: But all I know is Elizabeth Hurley. That's got to be one of my favorites anyway.
0: Here's Andy in Long Island. What's up, Andy?
3: Oh, gentlemen, great show. The coach for the Stock and Netherlands team looks
1: like Joe. You're terrible.
0: Wow.
1: You're absolutely terrible.
2: I take responsibility. That was me that time.
0: That was you, Connor?
2: That was me.
1: Just worry about the board. Worry about your own job. Don't worry about his job. He's got to do his job. You do your job. You can't let jackasses like that in. Just can't.
0: But I wouldn't be surprised if we got it again today at some point. Oh, that's funny. So how about this real quick? So we have this monster heat wave, as you know, and Tuesday got up to about 95. Wednesday we got to 100. Thursday got to 103. Friday got up to near me 108. I think it was 108 it got to, which was nuts. So really warm. How about Friday night? Air conditioning goes out.
1: At your house?
0: Yes.
1: Oh, God. Did you lose electricity?
0: Now, we didn't, which is remarkable because a few times...

0: Island's over, I think they're still out of power.
1: Okay.
0: In a lot of cases. But we had a couple of flickers, but we never lost power, which was good. But the AC goes out on Friday night. So you call for the, you know, you have like the service plan, you call them.
1: Oh, those poor guys, man. They had to be overtime, double time.
0: No doubt. And I did not expect anybody to show up within a week or so. And they're not. They won't come till the 14th of July, which is fine.
1: What?
0: But, yeah. That's how, think about the amount of... how many issues must have happened and occurred?
1: The HVAC guys are working their asses off right now. You know, this is their time. Well, by the way, during the winter time, it's their time of year too.
0: Sure,
1: especially when we had the winter we just had.
0: Yep, no doubt.
1: But they're not coming until the 14th of July.
0: That's how backed up they are. Now I could call like a regular guy, but because of the temperature, it's fine. It's not that big a deal. But how about that timing? Friday about 10 p.m.
1: You can't call Sloman's because they do Queens and Long Island.
0: Well, we're good. It's not a big deal.
1: Yeah, it is a big deal.
0: That timing could not have been worse. Why are you looking at your phone for?
1: No, I'm not looking at my phone.
0: You are looking at your phone. You keep looking down. The thing's buzzing.
1: I'm looking at the date over here. My phone is right here. You see this? And it's upside down.
0: Okay.
1: So shut your pile. Now you see this over here?
0: It says,
1: I'm looking at the date. It's obviously July 6th. And you're sitting here telling me you can't get an HVAC guy to your house.
0: I didn't
1: until
0: say
1: the
0: that.
1: 14th.
0: I'm sure I could call up a random company.
1: What are we in France?
0: We have it's like everybody. We have a service plan with a company. It's fine.
1: Service plan.
0: Yeah.
1: They obviously didn't do their job if they didn't service it. This should have never happened if it was
0: they
1: serviced.
0: Will be there. All I'm saying is the timing was just hideous. And you think about solutions. The point I'm getting to.
1: Stick your head in the freezer.
0: You could do that. The point I'm getting to is I was not aware air conditioning is illegal in Europe. Did you see this over the weekend?
1: Yeah, they're all befuddled that we have air conditioning over
0: here. So are their temperatures like ours? Is it the same?
1: Yeah, well, they just had a heat dome over Central Europe,
0: So how do you, I'm being serious, because I was not aware of this until the story over the weekend that I read. How are there not, people must pass away from
1: extreme heat, right? Gio and I were talking about this last week. That there are a number of people that have died over there due to heat exhaustion and older people, especially, that can't handle it. It's one of the reasons why Mayor Mamdani came on this radio station to talk to Sean Marash about what do you do when it gets too hot. And Sean said something about throw your kids into a body of water.
0: I remember. I think Kat made a big PSA about that.
1: Just keep your thermostats at 78. So... just so everybody at MSG is comfortable for the Swift Kelsey wedding.
0: Did you know anybody that went?
1: Oh yeah, I haven't spoken to anybody.
0: So you
1: personally
0: got no reports?
1: Not again. Reports. I mean, I heard they gave out nice gifts. I heard they had some games and some raffles for Cartier watches and high end bags. You could have got them on Canal Street if you really wanted to.
0: I'm sure they didn't go to Canal Street.
1: Canal Street was like a bazaar yesterday. There must have been 1,000 vendors illegally on Canal Street yesterday.
0: Everybody's trying to make a buck, Boomer.
1: It was brutal. Because driving in to go to MetLife Stadium was insane.
0: I think yesterday turned you into a soccer fan.
1: I've always enjoyed it. No, but I've enjoyed both the Olympic soccer teams, both the men's and the women's. The women's have dominated for years.
0: This was different, though, for you. I can tell. I can see it in your eye. Like, when you came in talking to CeeLo right out the gate, you were into this.
1: Well, it was either this or offer sheeting that the Philadelphia Flyers did to the Anaheim Ducks, which I thought was awesome.
0: And the Rangers have a new owner. We'll get to that and more at some point this morning. We'll take a break. When we come back, we do have to spend just a couple. I know you don't want to, but we have to spend a couple of minutes on the Mets and the Yankees, specifically the Yankees, because that's a team that is going to be in the playoffs, and they're a complete disaster right now. All right, good. We will get to that on the other side. It is 888-808-1019 is the phone number. More of your calls as well. The Boomer and Geo program on the Fan and CBS Sports Network.
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7: 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And by the first ever Infiniti QX65. The round of 16 kicked off with Morocco and Canada in a feisty match that saw a total of 8 yellow cards. After a scoreless first half where Canada seemed to have the edge, the Atlas Lions made it 1-0 just 5 minutes into the second half and never looked back. 2 goals from Ezdine Unahi and a late stoppage time goal gave Morocco a 3-0 win and a place in the quarterfinals. I'm Fernando Carlos.
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0: evening. Al will be back tomorrow as well. Going into the break, a lot on the soccer in the first hour. Going into the break, I mentioned the fact that the Mets and the Yankees are brutal, but we do need to spend a couple of minutes on them. And you, Mr. Esiason, said that you had a remedy for the Mets. Do tell. I'm excited to hear this.
1: First and foremost, they have to move Francisco Lindor. They have to get rid of him. And I think they have to get rid of him. You know, he's got, 5 years left on his contract after this year, I think?
0: Yep.
1: So he's essentially 5.5. So finding a suitor is not going to be easy with the amount of money that he makes to the age he makes it to. And, you know, he's starting to come on. He's starting to hit a little bit. But I think with the uncertainty of next year, nobody knows whether or not there's going to be baseball next year. We all believe that there's going to be a lockout, especially when you listen to each side back and forth going through all of their different ideas of what the new CBA should look like. But I think there would be people that would want Francisco Lindor.
0: I do too.
1: And I just think it's enough. I feel the same way I felt about when Carmelo Anthony was here with the Knicks.
0: Ooh, I don't like that comparison.
1: And the reason I say that is because both are superstars, both are all-stars, both are going to be, you know, maybe Francisco Lindor, if he continues on this path, maybe he'll turn out to be a Hall of Famer someday like Carmelo did. But it's just not working. It's just, it doesn't feel right. It doesn't feel like whether he should have been the captain, wasn't the captain, isn't the captain, gets along with Soto, doesn't get along with Soto. It's too much. It's too much negativity around the team. And for him, it would probably be a license to go play for a team that has a chance to win a World Series. Because right now, as the Mets are currently constituted, they are so far away a World Series and a playoff berth that, you know, now it's time for David Stearns to start saying, okay, how do we reset this thing? We have a couple pieces that we like that we can build around. But this to me, I would start by trying to move him if I could.
0: But you're talking about a complete teardown, though, too, now.
1: Well,
0: you have to be.
1: Yeah, well, of course. I mean, he's an all-star player or had been an all-star player. But there's too much negatives around him. And I'm not saying it's all his fault. I think it's a lot of different factors that, you know, I always said about Carmelo, great player, but bad coaching, bad decisions, bad, you know, situation around him doesn't bring the best out in him, only brings the worst out in him. And I think, like, if you compare it to the way the Knicks unselfishly went about their season this year, especially in the playoffs, you see what it takes to win. You know, yeah, you have stars, but they don't have to be the top five guys in a league. They just have to be the top team in a league, and they all have to come together. I don't feel like the Mets have any of that. Now, I can sit here and look at the Yankees, and I could say the reason they don't have it right now is because Aaron Judge is not on the field. He's such a towering presence, both in the lineup, in right field, and then, of course, in the locker room. He is the ultimate guy that everybody looks up to, and he leads by example. So I know why they're not winning. I know why they're having troubles. The Mets just...
0: But it's obvious, though, with the Mets. They can't pitch. I mean, you know, the funny thing with the Mets is if you want to go back to the middle of last year where all of this crap started happening, meaning the losing and consistent losing for the most part, it's a full calendar year now. It's when the pitching collapsed. And I'm not saying I wouldn't trade Lindor. I get that point 100%. And I think it might even be in the best interest of the team going forward. The issue I would have with it is, are we now resetting it? And again, we're going on the assumption that there is baseball, even though there might not be. But let's just assume there is baseball next year. If you trade Francisco Lindor, you're getting back, I would think, a haul of picks probably.
1: Yeah, but you got to remember, the amount of money that he's making.
0: Why does that even matter in this case?
1: Well, because depending on who you send him to. Let's say the Tampa Bay Rays want him. I don't know what you meant
0: from the Met point of view.
1: Talking about there's money involved. There's all sorts of things involved. But here's the thing. I mean, Semien, Bichette, Lindor, all the Beatty, Vientos. I mean, I'd have them all on the block. I'd have every single one of those guys on the block.
0: Well, Bichette, I think, would be attractive because of his opt-out at the end of the year.
1: Well, he's not, again, you know, so if you're accepting, if Bichette is accepting of a trade, I don't think he has an own.
0: I would have to look. I'm not sure of that.
1: Right. So let's say he takes a trade, and let's say he goes to a team that he's really, you know, he really wants to go play for, then he's going to opt in to his contract next year, and it will pick up the year after,
0: Boomer,
1: or whenever this
0: what are they starts. Then?
1: Right now, they're a mess.
0: And I know they're a mess.
1: And David Stearns' team, these last few years have been the biggest financial disaster in professional sports history.
0: Agreed. I completely agree with you.
1: In America.
0: They can't do anything because they can't pitch. You got rid of the heart and soul of this team, whether you like it or not, and you thought it was a good move. I didn't, and I got to stop talking about it, but I won't because it's so glaring. And you've got a mishmash of players that doesn't fit. If if you traded Lindor and you got back a lot for him, but I think it's going to be a lot for the future more so than now, you're looking at Juan Soto, Bo Bichette, a couple of kids in the outfield, and nothing else. Like that, might be looking at a 58 win season with no promise next year either.
1: Well, this is David Stearns took over. The team goes to that wasn't even his team.
0: That
1: lost to the Dodgers in NLCS. That wasn't his team.
0: Nope.
1: His two teams have been the last 2 years.
0: Yeah, and last year was good for a first half of the season until the pitching died.
1: Doesn't matter what the first half looks like. It only matters what the end looks like. And the end obviously fell apart, just like this team has fallen apart at the beginning of the year. Now, you could also say injuries had a part of it. To me, as I sit here right now, the closer we get to the trade deadline, which I think is, August 3rd, I believe?
0: We're a few weeks away.
1: Well, a little bit, yeah. All right, so to me, if somebody made an offer for Lindor, I would take it. I would, because, this season's not going anywhere.
0: All right, so what's the...
1: You got to be realistic.
0: Again, I'm open to it. What's the plan, though?
1: All right, the plan is I got to see what's happening with the new CBA. I have to see what's happening with the lockout. I have to see what players are becoming free agents, what players are available for trade. And I got to start this thing, and I got to reset with Juan Soto in right field. I would think that Alvarez would be behind the plate, and then...
0: I'd trade him, too.
1: Yeah, well...
0: I would. Oft injured, and
1: very,
0: doesn't
1: streaky,
0: produce
1: very
0: like
1: streaky.
0: We thought he would. Very streaky.
1: Yeah.
0: Not a great catcher. He's fine. To me, this team was so messed up this offseason in so many ways. At the end of the day, though, it still will come down to they also didn't have pitching. And that has been, it's where their issue began last year, and it is where they still are right now. They don't score enough runs. They always seem like they're behind early in games. They can't come back. And I guess the reason I say, what's the plan, and I understand about the CBA, you're right. But you're going to burn through these Ron Soto, I'm looking at the thing, Ron Soto, these Juan Soto years. You don't get them back.
1: No, I know that, and this is one part of the problem. Now, he may opt out, too. You never know.
0: Well,
1: if they can't win a championship while he's here, when it comes time for him to make a decision, again, would some team give him the amount of money that the Mets are giving him?
0: He puts up numbers. He's interesting. Watching him on an everyday basis, as I have now, and I watched him every day with the Yankees, with the Nationals, he was so young. Even the Padres, I didn't see. But with the Yankees, he seemed like such a clutch player.
1: He seemed like he was happy.
0: And very happy. Yes. And I'm not going to say he's not happy now. It's hard to read the guy. You don't know him. I'm not in the clubhouse. But, the numbers are phenomenal. They really are. He's having a good statistical season. And he's had some games, like yesterday was really good. He's had some games for sure where he comes through. But like you looked at last year, it was the most non-impactful good season I've ever seen. And then this year, he's having a good year, but the team stinks.
1: Yeah, so Carmelo Anthony could be fifth in scoring in a league, and, he could have all the numbers individually, but the team's not winning.
0: Right, so now I come back to, if you've got Juan Soto doing this, how do you complement him going forward if he and Lindor can't coexist and Lindor is...
1: Well, I don't know if that's true about their relationships and all this other crap, and, it is that they're men and they show up, they're making a lot of money and they should be professional. Now, there are times where Juan Soto does some things that we all scratch our head with, the laziness running down the first base, the gaffe out in left field the other day for the inside the park home run, things of that nature. But that's going to happen to every baseball player. It just, as long as it doesn't happen too consistently. But his numbers are where they are. He's a top player in the league. The Mets can build around him. I'm just saying that, given where the state of baseball is now and what's going to happen next year, which nobody can predict at this point.
0: Not a chance.
1: The Mets may have an opportunity to make some moves here at the trade deadline and maybe trade away some of these players and long-term commitments that they have. I don't know if anybody would want to trade for Francisco Lindor with his entire contract. I don't know if that's even,
0: you know, I don't know that it's a bad contract at this point. I actually think when you look at the I know he's a little older now.
1: He's got to get and this the other thing. Listening to this about Francisco Lindor, I think he's 32 years old. Mm-hmm. That's not really, I mean, he's in the middle of his prime right now.
0: Yeah. I think he's tradable.
1: But he goes to 37. And there is a significant $160 million commitment that somebody is going to have to assume if they trade for him. But I would definitely, and I feel very strongly about this, I would trade him. I would trade him if they could find the right partner that would give them the right return. And the right return may be just take all the contract and maybe give us, you know, prospect number 7 and prospect number 12 and maybe
0: a lower payroll player.
1: Yeah. Or I'm trying to relieve whatever stress and pressure is in the clubhouse.
0: All right, well, you've already gotten rid of Alonso. Now we get rid of Lindor. So the face of the team is now Soto, which I guess if you give the guy $1 billion, he should be the face of the team. It feels like right now, listening to that,
1: yeah,
0: sounds like a team is running in mud that's not going to go anywhere.
1: Right, exactly. So Leon Rose is the apple of everybody's eye around here as a general manager. He put this team together. This is not a homegrown team. This is a team that has been traded for, signed with, free agency. You name it, throw in players here, throw in, like a Josh Hart was a throw in player. They never thought, I think he thought that he would be good for the Knicks because he was really good buddies with Jalen Brunson, and it turned out to even be better than we could have possibly have ever thought. But that's the kind of thing that David Stearns has got to do. He's got to find the right mix of players that appreciate playing with each other, that like each other, that have a harmonious locker room, which really is synonymous with winning.
0: It is, but in baseball, it doesn't. You don't have to have a group that loves each other in baseball. You don't. It does help. I do agree. It's better. I don't know that all the teams that win are kumbaya. They're going out. It's just different. You need guys that can pitch. They don't have a rotation.
1: Yeah,
0: it's almost impossible watching this
1: Freddie
0: team.
1: Freddie Peralta is going. This one's going. I mean, they're all on the block right now. Maybe with the exception of Soto, Benj, Ewing.
0: Nolan McLean. Going anywhere. They have young pieces, but they got a whole lot of nothing as well. They really do. Sonny in Melbourne. What's up, Sonny?
2: Hey, guys. Good morning. How are you?
0: Good. What's up?
2: Good. Listen, it's ironic. You know, you keep the guy who has a huge contract, who doesn't get along with Soto, who gets off to these terrible starts, and you get rid of, obviously, the fan favorite who produces, you know, with home runs and RBIs and the other core players. And, Jerry, as far as the pitchers collection, you're right. But if they would have kept those guys, listen, the fans were right. You got to give the fans a lot of times are wrong. They're screaming, you know, you got to give them, you know, credit this time because they were right. Alonso should still be on this team, and they could have fixed the pitching somehow, Jerry. You agree?
0: Yeah, I do. They didn't, but I do.
2: Yeah, I mean, so that's why Stearns, I mean, I hate to say one of these fans, he's got to go. He ruined this team. He tore apart this whole team where the fans said to keep them together, and the fans were right this time. A lot of times the fans are wrong, but they were right.
0: I think they were right in some cases, and I do agree with some of the moves Stearns made or didn't make. Like, to me, it was time for McNeil to move on. Even the Nimmo trade, while it hasn't worked out because Semien's been whatever. I didn't have an issue with that either.
1: I think that was a long-term money dump. I think that was
0: perhaps
1: just changing some money, but don't have the long-term commitment at second base with Marcus Semien.
0: I think ultimately the idea that they didn't re-sign Diaz is not a bad thing. And I know Cohen said on that podcast the other day with Sherman and Heyman that he tried to step in. To me, that even wasn't the issue. It was just the one guy in my mind that was a big mistake. But the bigger mistake has been, and I thought it at the time, and it's been proven true, they didn't replace an everyday run-producing first baseman with anything.
1: You watched
0: Mark Vientos yesterday. Get him off first base. Like, stop the he's awful over there.
1: If David Stearns came on this radio station, I'd say, how's the run prevention going at
0: first
1: base?
0: Oh, God, they don't prevent anything.
1: And you don't have to be an expert. You know, I played first base, Jared.
0: I know you did.
1: And it's not an easy place to play. There's a lot of different angles that you're not used to, especially if you're coming over from third base, which is a completely different set of circumstances. Anybody who's played baseball understands this. And they put a guy over there. Give him credit. I give Mark Vientos credit for trying to do it. You know, Jared Young's trying to do it.
0: Jared Young might be the best option of all of them.
1: Yeah, I know that. But they're trying. It's not the player's fault. Again, the player is being mishandled and mismanaged.
0: I agree.
1: You can't get the best out of the player if the player is playing out of position and is uncomfortable playing out of position.
0: You know how many games the Orioles have played this year? The Orioles have not had a great season, so I don't want to. I'm not saying that. But you know how many games they've played?
1: They probably play what, about 86?
0: They played 91 games. 91. They are 42-49.
1: And how many games?
0: How many games Pete Alonso's played this
1: every
0: year?
1: Every single game.
0: 91 games. Yeah. You know what Pete Alonso does every single damn year? He plays 150 games every single year.
1: But that's not in the analytics.
0: Oh, stick the analytics where the sun doesn't shine.
1: Think about a guy who plays every single game and shows up, and think about the guys who they brought in to replace these people.
0: Mm-hmm.
1: Guys who have been oft injured, guys who have a history of being injured, they must not plug that into the analytic table or something.
0: I guess
1: I don't
0: not.
1: Know what it is.
0: I guess, and then the other part of it too, and then we can take the break because we're running late, but the other part of it too is listening to Steve Cohen talking about those moves. He brought up, well, you know, playing in New York, you never know. So a guy who thrived here that the New York fan loved, that set the franchise record for home runs last year, that wanted to stay here and wanted to win here, nah, we're good. But what are they in this? What are they going to be searching for in the offseason? I found this comical. I saw an article last week. Mets need a
1: first
0: power slugging.
1: First baseman, yeah, geez. And they just let the guy walk out
0: what
1: the door.
0: What are you doing?
1: Anyway, the other thing, too, is that what we don't know, but we think we know because of all the reports that are out there, that this was an unhappy clubhouse last year.
0: Okay, this it ain't any better this year.
1: And some of it was about, unfortunately, some of it was about politics.
0: I know, I heard that too, I know.
1: You know, that's unfortunate that that's the case. But, you know, when that starts creeping into the locker room and you have really serious disagreements and some people are unable to deal with those disagreements and go out there and do their job, then they have to be moved.
0: It's just,
1: and maybe the wrong guys were moved in this case. I don't know.
0: Well, but I will continue to say wrong guy. For me, you know, anybody else can argue the other guys. To me,
1: yeah,
0: it was the one.
1: I think our outfield, our young outfielders, I really like.
0: So
1: fact.
0: Here are your.
1: I love the way they play.
0: Here would be your positives going forward. You've got Benjen Ewing that look like the real deal, yes. And you look like you're going to have a plus-plus outfield. Completely agree with it.
1: Plus-plus. I love plus-plus.
0: Because I think they're really good out there, and I think when the ball gets hit, you feel like there's a great chance that one of those two guys is going to go make a play. So I think that's outstanding going forward. Nolan McLean, while he's been up and down this year, he's young. It's only his, what, second year, and I thought yesterday was a good example. Rough start, but he's got the gonads to basically fight through it. And then he pitched really well into that seventh inning. So you know he's going to be good. I think Christian Scott is a good story. But after that, I don't know. You know, you want to talk about Soto? Great. You got him. You got Soto until he's 55 years old. Awesome. What else is there on this team? And that's the problem.
1: Obviously not enough gonads.
0: I suppose that's it. All right, when we come back, we'll get CeeLo in here. We will get to the Yankees at some point and Boomer in yesteryear as well. I have to get to that. Also, it is the Built Ford Tough Studio, the Boomer NGO program on The Fan and CBS Sports Network.
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6: From the 1010 Winds Traffic Center, I'm Karen Stewart. 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We have got a flood watch in effect. We've got issues with flooding, downed limbs and trees, some traffic lights that are out. It's really not conducive to a nice morning rush hour travel. Take mass transit if you can. In the Bronx, we got a broken down car, westbound cross Bronx to the Deegan causing heavy delays. We got the right lane blocked with that. Queens, southbound Cross Island Parkway at the Southern State, collision, one lane blocked on the exit ramp, and the BQE eastbound in Queens near Flushing Avenue, somebody broke down over in the right hand lane. The Holland's 35, the Lincoln is 30, and the inbound GW Bridge is 30 minutes as well. And in New Jersey, ongoing crash investigation on southbound 21 at exit 12 in Passaic, up for the Garden State Parkway instead. Long Island's Big Three, the LIE, Northern State, and Southern State are all in excellent condition. 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Mass transit decent. I'm Karen Stewart with TheInjuryLawyer.com Fan Highway Patrol, presented by the Rothenberg Law Firm.
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1: 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We start with the Yankees this hour. A rough holiday weekend for them as they dropped their first home series to the Twins since 2014, and there was an early sign yesterday that things weren't going to go their way again. Bottom of the second, Jazz Chisholm Jr. wins a 9-pitch at bat against Joe Kelly, a clean single to right field. So he's at first base with two outs.
2: Jazz, there he goes. Well, he's put. He's dead. Jeez. He was. You know what he's doing? He's putting on the doggone gloves and got caught. Run down. Did they get him? They got him.
3: That's
2: the stinking base gloves.
4: All right. So here's a question for you, the Yankee fan. Here's a question for you, the Yankee fan.
1: The bright. Yes, you talk about Jerry's yellow shirt. He's got the yellow gloves.
4: I mean, this guy
1: can't even get him wrapped on.
4: Is he a Yankee next year?
1: No. No, you already asked me this recently. I want you to.
4: Definitively,
1: no.
4: Out there listening.
1: No. Oh, that's a fair point. No, I don't think he's a Yankee.
4: Can't assume that everybody heard your response to my question last week.
1: You know, you make an excellent point.
4: And you know what? I'm probably going to ask you this all the way through the summer,
1: okay,
4: depending on how much we're here together.
1: Let's do it again Thursday.
4: All right, we will. Yeah. And then I'll say, do you think he's going to be a Yankee next year?
1: And I'll say no.
4: Okay.
0: He'll be a mess. I don't think so either.
4: Should be a Met.
1: He'd fit right in with the
4: Met. Yeah, he fits the Met motif.
0: No.
1: Motif.
0: Stop.
1: Oh, man. So that was a frustrated Dave Sims on the fan. The Yanks ended up scoring one run on the day, and that came on a double play ground ball in the bottom of the ninth. They lost 6-1, dropping the rubber game of the series. We do need a thriving player of the game, brought to you by ThriveWell Infusion. So this is a little tongue-in-cheek, I'd say.
2: 3-2. He goes here. Pitch swing on a miss. Throw down to second. They got a chance. And tagging him on his foot and Volpe. Nicely done. They get busted. A strike him out, throw him out, double play. Boy, did they need that.
1: That was in the first inning. And no, it's not Anthony Volpe. The throw from Austin Wells, who also singled in this game. He was 1-for-3 to raise his batting average to 153 on the year. So Austin Wells is our Yankees thriving player of the game. 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I think the Yankees could use a little infusion boost from ThriveWell right now.
4: As their season goes drip by drip.
1: That's right.
0: That's what it feels like right now.
4: It's like a super drip.
1: Now, among players with 200 or more plate appearances this season, Wells' 153 batting average is the worst in baseball. His 483 OPS is the worst among players with 200 or more plate appearances. The next closest is 534. So that's a decent chunk. That's Luis Renjifo, who was released by the Brewers June 23rd.
4: How would you consider run prevention when it comes to Austin Wells?
0: How about these two teams?
1: Not great.
4: Not great.
0: The run prevention from the Mets and the Yankees is horrendous.
4: I mean, he's preventing the Yankees from scoring runs.
1: Well, that's a different form of run prevention.
4: Yes, it is. I know we sit here, we always try to find the one guy to pick on, the one guy that's, you know, having a downtime, and certainly he deserves all the criticism in the world. I mean, aren't there other people in the lineup that should be carrying this thing, like Ben Rice?
1: Well, he's at least popped
4: like
1: a few.
4: Goldschmidt.
1: Goldschmidt's
4: like
1: gone over. Yeah, Goldschmidt's,
4: you know, like Dominguez, like Volpe. Yeah.
0: They've all kind of hit the skids at the same time.
1: Bellinger since June 17th when he was 3-for-4. 16 games since, his batting average has dropped 30 points. His OPS has dropped a bunch. Goldschmidt's at an 0-for-22 slide. Dominguez is hitting 215 with like a 650 OPS.
4: Right.
1: So, yeah.
0: Like, it's not bad up and down the lineup.
4: Who's making the most money? Like, who are the guys that are supposed to be
1: Bellinger.
4: Supported?
1: They brought him back. They re-signed him, and he was having a good year.
4: Right.
1: And all of a sudden, the last few weeks, it's gone the opposite direction.
4: Okay.
1: You know? I would say he's probably, I'm not missing any. Well, Grisham's on the 1-year deal, but Bellinger's probably the highest paid guy right now without Stanton and Judge as far as the offensive guys are concerned. So, he had a Volpe error in this game as well.
0: Yeah.
1: The Yankees have now allowed 29 unearned runs in their last 15 games.
0: Not going to win a lot of games
4: that way. That, to me, is more indicative of like the focus of the team.
1: Or lack thereof.
0: Well, Aaron Judge basically said he was concerned about the focus last week.
4: Right. Yes. So, that comes back now to the manager.
1: Mm.
4: And I hate to say it.
1: Mm.
0: You're not wrong by any stretch. However.
4: I know I'm not.
0: I would say when you look at no Fried, no Rodon, no Judge, no Stanton, no Clark Schmidt, no Luis Gil. I mean, it's a lot of guys.
4: Yeah, but, you know, there's something about those guys that are different from the other guys. The other guys play the field and have to make plays in the field and be defensive, especially when you're missing, you know, your top offensive producers, you're missing a few pitchers. That means defense now takes center stage. And when you are committing as many errors that as you are and allowing up as many unearned runs as you are, that's on the players that are on the field.
0: Yeah, I agree. But do you think that they are good?
4: And getting picked off first base like that, that's another thing. It's another lack.
0: That's lazy.
4: Now, to me, and I know this is hard to do during a 162-game season, especially when you have a explosive personality that you're dealing with.
1: You want
4: whether
1: to sit
4: them
1: down.
4: Whether it be the lollipop in the mouth. Yeah. Or no, hey, you know what? Come over here. Sit down. Like, we can't have this. Mm-hmm. Not only are we the New York Yankees, but we are a professional baseball team, and that's not professional behavior. I'm sorry.
0: And so you're putting this on the manager or the GM?
4: Well, I'm putting it on, well, the manager is the guy supposedly controlling the team during the game. All right? Now, he'll make decisions because they collaborate. I understand that is a big part of it. But when a player continues to do things that make you look bad and therefore affects the team in a negative way, whether you sit down and talk with this guy or you pull him out of the game to make a point, you have to do it.
0: The one other thing, I agree.
4: It's like the Giant coach last year.
0: Brian Dable.
4: No. His replacement. Mike Kafka.
0: Yeah.
4: What did he do to Abdul Carter? Sat him down.
0: Yeah.
4: And guess what? Abdul Carter had to answer all the questions as to why you didn't start the game or why weren't you playing in the first quarter.
0: The other thing, too, and I agree with what you say, and I think you would agree, they're behind every game. Like, before you sit down, they're down three runs, it seems like, every first inning.
4: And that could be unearned runs. That could be bad pitching.
0: Absolutely.
4: That could be home runs.
0: It's been a combination of all of it. And they don't have the firepower right now offensively to do anything, let alone make up these big deficits.
4: Man, get some C4 in that dugout and let's roll. Not enough of this crap.
1: Yeah. Mention the unearned runs, 29 in 15 games. It's the most by a Yankee team in any 15-game span since 1935. So that's
0: a long time ago.
1: Yep. I was going to do a little on Boone, but we're short, so we'll save that for another time, perhaps later in the show. Yanks will go down to the Trop for the first of four with the Rays. Of course, they now trail atop the AL East. Cam Schlittler.
4: Joey, hold on. I'm sorry.
1: And Griffin Jacks tonight.
4: Joey.
3: Yes.
4: You've been watching Al Dukes really closely since you've been a part of the WFAN family, right?
3: I've been sitting right next to him and practically breathing on him, like you said earlier.
4: Exactly. And you said you've been watching him closely. You know everything that he's doing. And
1: he takes copious notes,
4: right?
1: This is our note-taker.
3: Yeah, premium sausage. Yeah,
4: so you missed something.
3: What did I miss?
4: You see if you can figure it out.
1: I know what you're getting.
4: Don't tell him.
1: I'm not, but I know what you're getting. I think I'm pretty sure I know what you're getting at.
4: All right, so.
1: And I'll leave it at that.
4: So I'll make sure Joey's paying attention.
1: All right. The Mets were not paying much attention in the bottom of the ninth yesterday after they had taken a 10-3 lead with five runs in the top of the ninth. You still had to sweat it out and make it painful for the Met fans.
5: Smith, the 11th man of the plate. In the bottom of the ninth, the Braves have scored six times. They have second and third. The Mets are one out away. They're up by a run. Two outs. 2-2. Williams sets and deals. Swing and a miss. He struck him out. And the Mets win the damn thing 10-9.
1: There you go.
0: Ode to Bob Murphy.
4: I like it.
1: The Bob Murphy hat tip there, which is very cool. So good job out of him. They do win the game. And now this series will wrap up tonight in Atlanta as it's four games. The Mets will go for the split of the four-game set before coming back home. It's a bizarre series.
0: What do you think that stadium looks like this week? They're playing the Royals,
1: City?
0: I think.
1: Yeah, I think I don't know the dates, but I saw something about some sort of ticket thing that they're
0: giveaways.
1: I don't know if it's a giveaway, but I'll
0: those
1: double
0: do
1: check
0: help
1: on
0: for
1: that.
0: Sure.
1: I will double
4: are
1: check
4: these,
1: on that.
4: These in-game upgrades where you pay for them.
0: What does that mean? What do you mean in-game upgrade?
4: I don't know. I think I heard either C-Mac or Craig talk about how the Mets had a game at home a few weeks ago, and supposedly if you were at that game, you received an email or a text message saying if you wanted to upgrade your seats. Meaning you want to come down and get closer to the state, you know, you could do that.
0: Oh, it's kind of cool.
4: Yeah, but you had to pay for it.
0: Well, it's fine. If it was
4: fine.
0: It was at a discounted rate, like, I think that's actually kind of
4: I'm like,
0: neat.
4: Hey, listen, we got 5,000. I think it was against the Cubs last weekend. I think it was the first game of that doubleheader.
0: Oh, that's different. because of the rain out, so they had no one there.
4: Yes.
0: See, in that case, you should just let everybody come down. That's different. I gotcha.
1: So here's what they're doing.
0: Yeah.
1: Celebrate Juan Soto's selection to the 2026 All-Star Game. For a limited time, get two tickets for only $22 in select seating categories for any remaining Mets home game.
4: Well, there you go. So what are these select seating categories?
0: Section 510.
1: I see max of 6 tickets per account per game. Sunday, July 12th.
0: It's a good promotion. I mean,
1: through July
0: 12th.
1: So it's, wait a sec. Okay, I see. So you got to lock yourself in for any remaining Mets home game, but you got to do it between now and July 12th.
4: Oh, so they're doing any Mets home game it for says the for rest any, of the season.
1: It says in select seating categories for any remaining Mets home game, but this particular offer expires July 12th. So you got about a week.
0: So you've got a week to make up your mind if you want to buy tickets to a Met game.
1: The areas I'd have to look into. I can't tell you definitively on that.
0: I can take a look during the break.
1: Yeah.
0: I'm curious about that.
1: All right.
0: Anything else?
1: I can keep going.
0: Yeah, you
1: Norman, this is the time.
4: Yeah, go ahead.
1: All right, I'll do this just because Boomer brought him up, and I said I was going to play it and then scratch it off the list. Let's do your boy Zlatan Ibrahimovic on Fox talking about the decision to, I can't say rescind, but let's say suspend the red card for Flo Balogun, who is eligible to play tonight's U.S. game against Belgium in the round of 16. Here was Ibrahimovic commenting on Fox.
6: What I want to say is I'm happy for the U.S., Obviously, it's a different situation, but like Thierry said, first of all, he should not get a red card. Yes. And then they should have come quicker, this call, but I'm happy for the U.S. team because the U.S. team has been amazing, but Balo has been super amazing. And with him, he's an extra force.
1: Look at that. He's waving, you're waving the pom-poms for the
4: U.S.
1: Yeah,
4: he's waving the pom-poms.
1: Yeah.
4: Speaking the truth, speaking
1: doesn't
4: to the choir.
1: Doesn't sound Swedish, though, right?
4: No, well... Yeah, I don't know. he was talking about he came from tough background and everything and became the great player that he became. So.
1: Yeah. Would you fight this voice?
7: Well, just look at him here. Incredible.
4: Yes.
7: Unbelievable support. speechless.
1: That's Harry Kane. He had nothing left after this.
4: So much
7: we had
4: you
7: to
4: friends.
7: Find. We had to find something. I've just been sitting there. I can't really talk. All the occasion, the team, everything against us, we found a way.
1: Everything against them as they're basically playing a true road game in Mexico City last night against Mexico.
4: Did you hear that?
1: And they win 3-2.
4: The English team booked like 11 hotels or something.
1: Okay.
4: Just to throw off where they were staying.
1: That's why I saw.
4: And then, of course, the Mexican fans found out where they were staying. Mm. They had the mariachi bands, the fireworks, and everything going on outside the hotel room until all hours of the night.
0: Did you hear last week we talked about a Friday? Uruguay? Was that who it was? Uruguay, whatever. Uruguay, they made them. They took the charter away from them.
4: The president. Yeah, the president said, you guys suck. You gotta fly home on your own. And by the way, we're investigating the head coach. If we don't like him, we're going to hang him. No, I didn't say that.
1: That's a little more extreme.
4: Why this is so intense.
1: I'm going to hang him.
4: Yeah.
1: I told Jerry, to the poor Tunisia manager, I put a couple bucks on their first match. They lost like 6-0. They fired the guy in the middle of the World Cup after the first match.
4: Oh, it's no joke here now.
1: Yeah. Well, then the replacement didn't do any better. You know? So they had a rough time of it.
4: They did, Chris.
1: No one's getting hung there, though.
0: Let's leave it there. We'll come back on the other side. We got a bunch of calls we will get to. And then I got to get to Boomer in yesteryear as well. It is the Boomer and Geo program on the Fan and CBS Sports Network.
4: Hey, Joe, can you go get me a cup of coffee, please?
3: Right on it, Boomer.
4: All right, thanks. 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
10: 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Oh, we've got flooding issues across all the boroughs in our three states. Very treacherous conditions in some areas. Watch out for downed limbs and trees. This is a flood advisory. And there's also one of your general travel advisories this morning. It's not pretty. Take mass transit if you can. We got an update on NGT. Gladstone Branch Rail will remain suspended through the end of the day. Raritan Valley Line Rail is suspended. And limited service on the Morrison Essex Line between Summit and Penn Station, New York. In New Jersey, we had an accident in the 5 o'clock hour, southbound on 21 at exit 12 in Passaic. Unfortunately, this has turned into an accident investigation. Take the Garden State Parkway instead. In Edison, southbound 1 over 287, we got a crash on the left and centers. Of course, there are delays there. Take Route 1 instead. The inbound side of the Holland is 35. The Lincoln and the GW Bridge have got 30-minute delays. 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
3: Boomer and Geo program.
4: I know that you want to get to some of these calls. We should. Real quickly, Belgium did file their appeal. FIFA has asked for Belgium and USA to respond to this appeal or make their case. I thought the case was already made from the U.S. side. But,
3: yeah, what do they have to do now?
4: I'm not really sure. And now UEFA, the Union of European Football Associations, has weighed in. Basically saying that it's a disgrace and an embarrassment for FIFA. You got all this controversy. And look, do we think, let's face it, do we think like FIFA, the Olympics, we feel like they're all corrupt?
3: Oh, yeah.
4: Yeah, yeah, 100%. Like, we all know it.
3: Well, we all think it anyway.
4: And then when you see it, or you see some of these phantom calls happen or not happen, and things like this happen, you wonder about the eroding of the trust when it comes to major events like this.
3: Agreed.
4: Especially with all the betting that goes on.
3: But I also think we can make that same case these days for the NBA and the NFL too, as fans. We do sit there as fans and sometimes wonder, what are these referees looking at? We do.
4: I mean, know. And listen, the NBA already has history.
3: Right. Which is, it lends credence that, yes, to the conspiracy theorists, because
4: it's not even
3: there's proof.
4: Conspiracy. I just think it's when sitting at this game yesterday, and we were surrounded by Brazilian fans who are into the game, chanting and loving their team and loving their sport. Even they were, you know, they were thinking that Norway was getting away with stuff,
3: right,
4: because of Erling Haaland. And I'm like, I was, wow. And then next thing you know, Neymar's taking a free kick.
3: I mean,
4: and then he's saying goodbye and scoring so many goals or something.
3: You always talk about screw the Ranger button.
4: Yes.
3: You don't think there's other NHL fans that think their team gets screwed on a nightly basis? Of course they do.
4: I'm sure that there are fans of every team that
3: exactly
4: think that their teams get screwed, it's just especially in football.
3: Point of view and perspective.
4: Football and hockey.
3: Yeah, I totally agree. Donna in Valley Stream. Good morning, Donna. How are you?
5: Hi, great. How are you?
4: All right, great, Donna. What's going on today?
5: Boomer, are you Norwegian?
4: Yes, I am.
5: Are those your relatives out there playing? Because, boy, they sure look like you.
4: Yeah.
5: I'm like, they have major strong genes.
4: Hey, listen, I was the parade marshal for the Norwegian Day Parade over in Bay Ridge. Over
3: Bay
4: in
3: Ridge.
4: Bay Ridge about 10 years ago. Yeah.
5: Norwegian Town.
4: Yeah, Norwegian Town is right. Well, it used to be. I don't know what it is now.
3: I don't either. Good observation,
4: well, thanks, Donna.
3: Donna.
4: Yes.
3: We appreciate it. Here's Joe in Old Bridge. What's up, Joe?
4: Joey, what do you got?
6: Hey, Boomer, she stole some of my thunder, man. Fellow squarehead here. I actually spoke to you at that parade in Bay Ridge at the Leif Erikson Park, right?
4: Yes.
6: That's where the parade ended up.
4: Yes.
6: And, you know, we always called it the Norwegian Day Parade, but it's actually 17th of May, Independence Day, right?
4: Yes.
6: So I've got my my Norwegian flag out in front of my house. I put it up for the parade. Well, I put it up for the 17th of May every year, but just want to talk about our team there. Obviously rooting for the U.S. team, but also rooting for my roots in Norway. Excuse me. But in addition to that, you were talking about Jazz.
4: I think he's
6: a candidate for the Savannah Bananas coming up soon. That's where he's going to be spending his time.
3: Well, he better straighten things out or he could end up on that path.
4: I don't think Yankee fans are very happy with him. But most Yankee fans of my life, which I kind of go by their reaction to things, because like, I see the Yankees differently. I try to be as, I don't know, objective as I possibly can without being biased. Mm-hmm. I don't have any hate for the Yankees. I don't. You know this.
3: Yeah, I do.
4: And I do appreciate some of their greatest players that they've ever had. And I've gotten to know them over the years and appreciate them even more when you get to know them. It's kind of like getting

0: I know the Islander players through Matt. They're all great guys. Yep. I mean, like, how do you root against great guys with great families and they do great things off the ice as well as on the ice? It's hard. It's a really hard life to live, Jerry.
1: I understand. They're just there. I think the Yankee fan doesn't like the way the team is put together right now, especially with the holes in the lineup that they have. Defensively, they've not been good.
0: But I'm talking about the Jazz good guys. I understand about the Jazz nonsense.
1: No, I get that. But you remember, even like, so watching a lot of the national stuff last week, people were talking about, wow, they got to get Judge back. They got to get Stan back. And they, oh, Grisham's coming back. A lot of Yankee fans didn't want Trent Grisham back. A lot of fans didn't want, right or wrong, didn't want Anthony Volpe back.
0: Yeah, but you know, the Yankees really didn't have a choice. It was Trent just Grisham's choice.
1: I'm not, that's not, I, you know,
0: by
1: I
0: the
1: know,
0: way, the
1: I'm
0: Yankees left Volpe down in the minors
1: they
0: and
1: did.
0: Let Caballero play.
1: But now, and why did Volpe come back? Because Caballero got hurt. Remember, yeah. He didn't want to go on the IL. He wanted to keep playing. They said, no, you're going to go back. Now, Volpe's been the everyday shortstop. It hasn't gone great. You've got
0: but he's been
1: Max Schumann playing right field in lieu of Aaron Judge. Like, the team right now, if you're a Yankee fan, you are concerned that they're not going to... I think they're going to be okay come August, September, but right now they're going through it, and they're going to continue to go through it, and you're glaring at me, and I don't know why.
0: Schumann. For Judge.
1: Schumann. For Judge.
0: For Judge. Poor Schumann.
1: He's trying his best.
0: He's trying so hard, Jerry.
1: Here's Bobby in Belleville. What's up, Bobby?
2: Hey, good morning, guys.
1: Hey.
2: I'm a Yankee fan, and I like Chisholm. I like his personality. Open up a little. And, I noticed his stats. Check his stats between him and Lindor's for the last 5 years. They are very close. And Lindor's considered a superstar.
1: Well, because, Bobby, that's because Francisco Lindor is a fabulous shortstop. That's why. That's part of it. You can't ignore the fact that, you know, he plays shortstop and plays it at a very high level. Chisholm, while out of position at third, was not very good defensively before they moved him back to second base, where he's fine.
0: Remember,
1: but he also has lapses.
0: So Mark Vientos could say to the Mets what Jazz Chisholm said to the Yankees: "I don't want to play third base. I'm not a third baseman. I'm a second baseman. Mm-hmm. Put me at second base." I mean, he didn't take one for the team.
1: Well, no, I mean, Jazz did play third for a while. He wasn't very good at it, though.
0: Yeah, and then he was openly very negative about the move.
1: And that was why...
0: You think Mark Vientos could be, he's not Jazz, but you think he could be very upset about the move to first?
1: He can be, but I think both in Vientos and Beatty's cases, and I think they both were on record as saying this too as such, they just wanted at-bats, and they just wanted to play at the major league level.
0: We want to play, and we'll do anything for the team.
1: Which is great. You got to be capable, though, of playing the position. And that has been a major struggle. Not to mention the fact that, you know, if you're going to put Vientos at first base, and it hasn't gone great, obviously, you also would think you'd like to see him there every day to learn the position.
0: Yeah, but
1: it's like learning on the job.
0: I feel bad for that kid because he shouldn't be over there. He's picking up first base at what's his age now, 26, 27,
1: probably
0: whatever it is.
1: About that, yeah.
0: I mean, like, he doesn't play first base. So you put him over there, and this is what you see. Like, that decision alone tells you all you need to know, especially when you compare it to Pete Alonso playing every game down in Baltimore.
1: Every single
0: Scotty
1: game.
0: Scotty in Connecticut. Scotty, what's happening, brother?
3: Hey, my guys. Thank you for taking my call. I just wanted to say how blessed I am. Growing up in Connecticut, I was east of the Connecticut River, never was a Boston fan, was able to go to the World Cup in 94 at Giant Stadium at 22 years old. Brought my 22-year-old son there yesterday. Saw Pelé play there for the Cosmos. We are blessed to have this here again, and we have a big moment tonight, and just let's all get this tonight. Let's go, right?
0: You got it, Scotty. Listen, I can say the same thing. I brought my grandson yesterday with my son and daughter-in-law, and I'm hoping that my grandson had the time of his life, which it seemed like he did.
1: The photos sure look like it.
0: Right, and I hope that he remembers this. Like, when he's 35 years old, he'll faintly remember getting dressed up, going to the Norway game. And the great thing about this whole thing is that we have it all in video.
1: Yeah.
0: His reactions on video, were incredible.
1: Awesome. Really good. I'm glad you had a good time, no doubt. When we come back, we're going to talk about Boomer and yesteryear because a couple of things.
0: Why?
1: Because I think it's really cool, and I love the way you remember certain things, so we're going to go down that road just for a couple minutes.
0: All right.
1: We'll do that and more with the Baseball In You. 888-808-1019 is the number. 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
4: 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England is headed to the quarterfinals after a historic 3-2 thriller against Mexico at the Estadio Azteca. Jude Bellingham struck twice in the first half to silence the raucous home crowd. And despite a second-half red card to Jarrell Kwanzaa, Harry Kane's penalty proved enough to clinch the win. England will face Norway. I'm Drew Toll.
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4: 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The number to call, 888-808-1019. We've been all over the place. We opened with the football, the soccer, and the World Cup, which we will continue to discuss throughout the course of the morning. We got into some of the baseball, mostly the Mets, but with CeeLo in here, some of the Yankees as well. But I have to, just for a couple of minutes, because I love YouTube as much as anybody, and I'm, you know, the suggestions I get are, as everybody, pretty in line with a lot of things that I do watch. But what came across on Saturday morning, I believe it was, and because I'm like, oh, this looks fun. And then it led me to another one, was I went and got the date of the game, because on the YouTube, it just comes up week 6 NFL Monday Night Football, Bengals at Steelers.
5: We won that
4: and
5: game.
4: And your face is right there.
5: We won that game, I believe.
4: You did win that game.
5: Yes.
4: You won that game 24-22.
5: Wow.
4: And there were a couple of things that like just stood out like crazy. Do you remember the Abercrombie? I don't remember that player, but Abercrombie run for 75 yards and a touchdown that got negated by it wasn't a false start. I think it was an illegal formation penalty.
5: Was he a running back for the Steelers?
4: For the Steelers.
5: Yeah, yeah, yeah.
4: So he goes for 70. This is early. This was first quarter. This was like a wild start to this game.
5: Right.
4: So he goes for 75 yards, celebrating. There's a flag on the play. So they bring it back.
5: That's how I felt about Norway's first goal yesterday.
4: Fine. The very next play, Bubby Brister hits a guy over the middle who, in this day and age of the NFL, this would not have been a catch and a fumble. This would have been, he didn't have possession, didn't make a football move, but it goes as a fumble. One play later, you go to Rodney Holman. You throw a laser right over the middle of the field for a touchdown, which was really cool. And then this is the one I was talking about, fleet of foot. This is pretty good. You had a scramble on a play where you drop back.
5: Yeah.
4: You shift left.
5: Mm-hmm.
4: Rush comes up. You avoid it. Run back to the right. Stop. Throw. It had to have been 40 yards downfield to Eddie Brown. Does that ring a bell?
5: I remember that. I kind of remember the game.
4: Because that, two plays later, touchdown pass two, Tim McGee.
5: Tim McGee, yes.
4: Tim McGee.
5: We were just starting to come into our own as a really good football team. 85 was good. 86, we were getting better. 87, I thought, was our best team, but that was the year that was interrupted by the strike, and we ended up 4-11 that year. And then 88 was not surprising to us that we went to the Super Bowl. It was not, because we knew we had a really good team that was kind of just derailed. And there was that one year, maybe it was 86, where we were 10-6 and didn't make the playoffs, and we were the first 10-win team not to make the playoffs, I think.
4: Okay.
5: And then they might have been, yeah. And then they expanded the playoffs later on after that. And, those games between Pittsburgh, Houston, and Cleveland, man, they were knocked down, drag out.
4: Oh, you could tell.
5: They were dogfights, man.
4: And what's funny, too, watching it, and again, nothing anyone doesn't know, but this game was played at Three River Stadium.
5: Yes.
4: And the turf was
5: awful.
4: Hideous.
5: Yeah, well, Riverfront Stadium, our home stadium in Cincinnati, was not much better.
4: I'm sure. I know a lot of the stadiums were, but it's funny when you see it again. And it was the Monday Night Football with Frank Gifford was doing
5: yes.
4: the call. I wasn't familiar with the second voice. In the booth.
5: It was Al Michaels, wasn't it?
4: No, it wasn't Al Michaels. This sounded to me, and I watched a lot of it, this sounded to me like this particular game, it sounded like Gifford was the lead voice.
5: Yeah, he might have been. He might have been the play-by-play guy.
4: Yeah.
5: Yes.
4: I did not hear Al Michaels. Maybe it was a younger sounding Michaels at that time, and maybe he didn't do this game.
5: I don't know. I think Frank did do some play-by-play, too.
4: So that game seemed like it was a Gifford play-by-play game, which was fun. And then the other game so after I watched, I probably watched like 35 minutes of this, and
5: oh
4: I was zipping
5: God.
4: Around.
5: Wow.
4: It was fun. It really was. It was fun. So then the next one pops up, and it was 1986 again. It was week 12 in the snow. Well, I shouldn't say in the snow, but in snowfall at Denver.
5: Oh, yes, I remember this game.
4: So
5: This is a game where Denver takes the lead.
4: Big lead.
5: Right, and we're coming storming back the whole time. Now, what's interesting about this game is the day before on Saturday, we land in Denver. We go to Mile High to, you know, kind of get the flight out,
4: right,
5: do some running around, run some plays. And it's a gorgeous 60-degree sunny day.
4: Mm.
5: The next morning we wake up, there's 12 inches of snow on the ground.
4: Wow.
5: It happened overnight. And then during the game, there were flurries. It was a great, like, atmosphere to play in.
4: It looked awesome.
5: It was a snow globe game. It was great. So they take a huge lead, and we're coming all the way back. And this is where the silent snap count is born in the NFL. It isn't born in this game. It's born because of this game and what happened in this game. We are driving, and we are going for the winning touchdown.
4: All right, so just to clarify for people, you're down 34-14 going into the fourth quarter.
5: Yes.
4: And you get them to within 6 points with two touchdown passes to Collinsworth.
5: Right, and we're driving to win the game. And we have like a third and six or third and seven. I'm in shotgun. And I'm looking out, and I'm pointing at my wide receiver, Eddie Brown, because I want him to come in short motion. And as I'm pointing to him, I haven't yelled anything at the line of scrimmage. And this is Mile High. You could barely hear yourself talk.
4: Right.
5: And I'm pointing, and as I turn my head, I see something go flying past my head. And I'm like, Jesus, was that the football? And I turned around. It was the football. My center, Dave Remington, God love him. One of my best friends ever to play with, and there I am falling on it. CBS Sports Network somehow found this. I had to go running like 20 yards to go get the ball. And the reason I say the silent snap count was born after this is because Jimmy McNally, our offensive line coach, we had a meeting the next day, and this is where Sam Weish, our head coach, was complaining to Paul Tagliabue, who was the commissioner at the time, about the noise level at these road games and how it's such a disadvantage for the visiting team. Mm-hmm. And there was all this argument back and forth, and Sam was creating all this hysteria around it. And Jimmy McNally came up with, when you're in shotgun, just lift your foot up. And then that's when the center will know to snap it. And then the tackles are going to have to watch to know when the ball is being snapped because they're not going to hear. They can't hear anything anyway. So at least I believe that's where we got the silent snap count and the lifting of the foot was the next couple games that year. We had to do that on the road.
4: So this game was on NBC. The first one was Monday Night Football on ABC. This was on NBC.
5: Was this Marv Albert?
4: It was not Marv Albert.
5: Was it Merlin Olsen?
4: It might have been. Yes.
5: And Dick Ember.
4: And Ember. And so there's
5: my favorite, by the way. Those two.
4: Those are your favorites.
5: That is my favorites. Yes.
4: So there was one play in this game. Again, this is what I noted. Where I'm talking about you fleet of foot in the other game, where you wind up and they commented that only a quarterback that's got a rocket of an arm can make that play. So you're running to your right. You're a lefty, obviously left-handed quarterback. You're on a dead sprint. You just stop and falling back, you throw the ball completely across to the other side of the field, and you complete the pass. I think that one, I didn't write who that was to. It was, but I noted that they said only a quarterback with a rocket of an arm can make that play. Mm. And it was, I tell you, it was fun. So these are your numbers in these two games. So the first game against the Steelers, you went 15 of 31, 231, two touchdowns. What I noted there, though, were how many balls you threw away because there was nobody open.
5: Mm.
4: So your number's 15 or 31, whatever, but I would say at least five passes I saw, there was no one open, whatever. And then in that Denver game, 21 of 30, 306, two touchdowns. That's pretty good.
5: Yeah, all right.
4: That's pretty, and Denver obviously ended up in the Super Bowl that year.
5: They did.
4: So that was a very good team.
5: Yeah. I was trying to John Elway that day.
4: Understood.
5: And then the ball got snapped.
4: Well, I'll tell you another thing I took from watching
5: I swear to God, there is nothing worse as a quarterback than sitting in a shotgun and having the ball go past you or dribble through your legs.
4: Yeah.
5: And you know that the offensive linemen don't know what's happening, but the defensive linemen do, and everybody on defense does because they're looking at you.
4: They can see it.
5: And they are coming after you like you can't imagine what that feels like.
4: Two quick ones on that. When the tackles have to glance to know.
5: Yeah, they try to use, their inside eye, of course.
4: The center has to wait.
6: But that also means it's fair game for everybody because the defense sees it too.
5: Yeah, they do. The other thing too now is what you see. Sometimes you'll see a guard put his arm out.
6: Mm-hmm.
5: And this way the tackles can see that a little bit better. And all they're trying to do is trying to get off. So these incredibly talented, big, fast defensive ends can't get around them. Yeah, I mean, it's like one of the hardest things to do out there is an offensive tackle, man. That's why they want the tackles with the long arms.
6: Yeah.
5: I mean, it is pretty hairy on the field, especially when you're playing in a really difficult – and most of the stadiums now are difficult to play in.
6: Mm-hmm.
5: I don't – you know, even when we played in Cleveland, and that was that big, cavernous stadium where the Indians used to play and everything, it was so loud in that stadium, even though there was a 50-yard from our sideline to where the fans were sitting was at least 50 yards.
6: And it still got that loud.
5: And it still got that loud. I mean, they were passionate, you know, yeah. Especially when the Bengals were in town.
6: The other thing, and the last thing that I noted watching this, and it's football. It's, you know, I can make every case that I'm watching the same thing. There are times where it doesn't resemble today's game at all.
5: No, it's like, you know, it's I want to say it's kind of like watching hockey in the, you know, in the 90s. You're watching a hook and the grab, and everybody's pulling on jerseys. Mm-hmm. No penalties are being called. And the game is slower, more physical. I always felt like that was the same way with us. We still had great athletes, but defenders would get away with holding on to the wide receivers. You know, this was the whole Ty Law, Marvin Harrison playoff game up in New England between the Colts and the Patriots when the NFL had to change the rules because they basically were mugging
6: right.
5: Marvin Harrison, and he couldn't get away from Ty Law. Good for Ty Law. He was playing within the rules. And I think Bill Belichick said, look, this is a playoff game. They're not going to call these fouls, so don't you worry about it, that kind of thing.
6: Mm-hmm.
5: And then all of a sudden the rules were changed because of what happened in that playoff game. But we had the playoff. My entire career was played under those rules.
6: Right.
5: Like where the defenders, you know, they'd hold, they'd grab, they'd hit you down the field, 10 yards down the field, bump you. You know, whether it be a cheap shot at a knee from a defensive lineman. All of that stuff was still in play back then. But, you know, listen, we want our quarterbacks to be out there playing now.
6: Yeah,
5: we want to see these great athletic wide receivers do the remarkable things that they do. So that's why the rules in the NFL, they talk about safety a lot, which is fine. But I also think they want to open up the game, kind of like they try to do with the NHL.
6: They want scoring.
5: You want to see great players do great things. Like if Wayne Gretzky played in this era, even though the goalies are a lot bigger, nobody would ever, well, they didn't touch him anyway. Because he had Messi and Mark McSorley and everybody around him. But you'd see amazing things that he would be able to accomplish. Could you imagine if every, what do they call a free shot in hockey was given to Wayne Gretzky? You know, every penalty shot was given to Wayne Gretzky, like it's given to Neymar, like it's given to Mbappe, like it's given to Messi. Like these guys kick from, 15 feet out or 15 yards out, and they score goals, and they're heroes.
6: When the goal is the size of a ranch.
5: That's why the Norwegian goalie was so amazing yesterday.
6: I agree.
5: He stopped one of those things.
6: Yes, he did. Anyway, it was fun. It was, like I said, it just popped up.
5: I enjoyed watching it, Jerry. Thank you.
6: It was very cool. And even for me as a kid, I mean, in 1986, I was 12. At that point, I mean, I couldn't have been more into the NFL with my dad and my brother and my mom and my sister. Like, it was, football was religion on Sundays in my house.
5: 40 years ago.
6: Yeah.
5: 40 years ago, 1986, and that was the Giants Super Bowl.
6: Yep. When they beat the Broncos. 40 years ago. I'm aware. I know. But it was cool watching it. And the fact that people actually put it out there to see it. And I thought the two games were cool, too, in that it was that it was the 70 Steelers, but it was the Steelers and then a Bronco team with Elway, you know, went to the Super Bowl.
5: I would imagine, I would think that the Giants will be honoring the 40th anniversary of that team this year.
6: I would think so, too.
5: They would.
6: Yeah.
5: And one of the great quarterback performances of all time, Phil Simms. I covered that game.
6: 22 of 25, correct?
5: Right. I covered that game for a local CBS affiliate, WCPO Channel 9, in Cincinnati. So this is like my, third year, I guess. And I was out there covering that game. I interviewed Phil.
6: How about that? The veteran, Phil, at that point.
5: The veteran, yeah, compared to me, of course.
6: Exactly. Good stuff. All right, we'll come right back. We got CeeLo coming in next. 888-808-1019 is the number. It is the Boomer and Geo program on The Fan and CBS Sports Network. 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
8: 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Oh, it's been a doozy of a morning. New York City travel advisory in effect till tomorrow morning. Periods of heavy rain coming again. A flood watch is in effect for most of our area. And locally, watch for downed tree limbs, too. And even some traffic lights that may be out because of scattered power outages. Police activity in the Bronx, and it's causing heavy traffic on the northbound Deegan to 230th Street. That's where it is, and it blocks one lane. We've got flooding on the BQE East at the Brooklyn Bridge, of course. And New Jersey's got a ton of flooding. Southbound 17 at Linwood Avenue in Bridgewood, westbound 280 at exit 12 for the Parkway, and eastbound 3 at the Garden State Parkway in Clifton. Southbound 21 at exit 12 in Passaic. Ongoing crash investigation. All lanes are subject to closure. Continue to take the Garden State Parkway. And NJT, Gladstone Branch Rail, remains suspended throughout the end of the day. Raritan Valley Line service is suspended. And limited service on the Morrison-Essex Line between Summit and Penn Station. All of this because of storm damage. 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
6: Jerry, you got to do something. You got to bring this back with something.
7: No, go ahead. You already
6: said,
7: did.
6: You know, watch this World Cup. Like, you watch when France is playing Paraguay.
7: Yeah.
6: And Paraguay tried to, like muck it up.
7: Mm.
6: They were like the Flyers of the 70s.
7: Sure.
6: And Broad France was bitching, complaining. Yeah. They didn't even play football. They didn't play it. You know. I mean, so if you're Paraguay and you're the coach, you're like, all right, listen, all your team is playing against all these stars on France. Right?
7: Yeah.
6: All these, whatever you want to call them.
7: Mm-hmm.
6: I mean, wouldn't you say we got to beat these guys up in order to win them? In order to win?
7: Yeah, that's the strategy.
6: I mean, you got to do whatever it takes.
7: Sure, yeah.
6: And if you're red carded or yellow carded, that happens.
7: Whatever happens, happens.
6: And, yeah. and you know, France was complaining about the referee, and then you got Croatia and Portugal and Croatia screaming about a goal that should have been tied.
7: Oh, come on.
6: I'm just saying.
7: You
6: these
7: didn't
6: are
7: feel
6: all
7: for
6: the different
7: Croatia on that. Was that Thursday night? I was breaking that down Friday with Jerry and Gordon.
6: I'm looking
7: at it like I had 10 heads.
6: I know, but all I'm saying is that the amount of the amount of intense criticism and questioning of the referees during this World Cup and
7: Croatia
6: the way FIFA is doing it. These balls supposedly have sensors.
7: Well,
6: in
7: the chip. That's why it like grazed the guy's head that the chip told him. You couldn't even see it on video replay, and it wiped out their equalizing goal in like the final seconds of stoppage time.
6: Did they use slow motion or still like they did in Balogun's case?
7: I mean, that's what they were showing us
6: because
7: on TV.
6: In protocol, you're not supposed to be doing that in VAR.
7: No, I think they relied on the chip to tell them whether that if the ball grazed the guy's head, thus putting the other Croatian player offside.
6: I have to say, yesterday, there was a plus 7 at the end of the game, right? And they ended up playing for like plus 12.
7: Well, yeah, because plus 7, but then there's stoppages within the plus 7.
6: I mean, like, and there's
7: night was plus 11, I think, for England and Mexico.
6: And by the way,
8: somebody save me.
6: There is no clock in the stadium or anything. Like, all right, so now we're into it for a couple weeks. And now we think we have all the answers. But there's no clock in the stadium.
7: Yeah, you are locked in, not just on being at the Norway.
8: This is like week 4 of the NFL. Like, he is into this. And that's great.
7: This is how bad the Mets are.
6: Social media
7: has
6: also pulled me into all this, too.
7: Yeah,
6: you know?
7: The algorithms.
8: But I do think you going to the game yesterday, like, you were shot out of a cannon this morning.
7: Oh, yeah.
8: Because you had a great experience yesterday.
6: Yeah.
8: And you were a part of it.
6: I gotta say, it was easy in, easy out. Everybody was kind. Everybody was fun. There was a festive atmosphere until after the game, of course, because 90% of the fans were Brazilian, and they were upset.
7: Did it get ugly after the game?
6: I think they may have the best looking fan base ever.
7: Well, that's a different conversation.
6: They may. They. I mean,

0: mean, God almighty. I'm not talking, you know, listen. Holy mackerel.
1: Careful now. So you had such a good time. Are you going to go back to the final?
0: If Norway is in the final,
1: only if Norway. What about if the U.S.
0: Yeah, if U.S. Well, maybe.
1: I mean, that's a course, long way to go to get
0: we
1: there.
0: We got a long way
1: I'm
0: to go.
1: I'm not touching the money. I'm just presenting a hypothetical question.
0: And by the way, if FIFA wants Portugal to go all the way, then, you know, the United States is going to be out tonight.
1: Right. Well, maybe not tonight, but next.
0: They better not be out
1: tonight. Portugal's got to be Spain.
0: This whole thing surrounding, you know, Balogun and everything else, man, just gives you a weird feeling about what's going on.
1: Yeah. I want you to start calling him Flo, okay?
0: When I think of Flo, I think of like that.
2: The progressive insurance woman?
0: Yes.
1: Yeah.
0: Thank you, Jerry.
1: Or the waitress, Dumb and Dumber.
2: Yeah, I thought you were going to, you know, I was thinking of Alice.
1: It's the soup of the day. That sounds good. I'll have that.
2: Please. I'm begging you to do something.
1: Sponsored by Chef IQ. 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I'm certain that Jerry played this. It probably would have been last Thursday, maybe. But just to refresh, because it'll lead me into something else Mets related. This was that Steve Cohen answer when he went on the Joel Sherman, John Heyman podcast talking about the Lindor-Soto relationship. Just a refresher.
3: Frankly, I think that's a story that was last year's story. And that I actually am told and believe strongly that these guys are getting along much better. And so I just don't see that as an issue anymore.
1: All right, so him addressing it kind of publicly there opens the door for some of the other reporters and I think beat writer types to kind of expand upon that. So Friday, I don't know if it was before the opener against the Braves or wouldn't have been the opener. Oh, yeah, it would have been the opener, right. Or if it was during the game or after the game, the Athletic runs a piece where they've got a quote from Soto.
2: Mm-hmm.
1: Jerry, you saw this.
2: Yes.
1: Nodding along, yes. So Soto, in regards to Lindor, says, quote, there were no issues last year at all. We didn't have any beef or anything. Definitely our relationship is getting better because it takes time. When you meet a girl, you don't start kissing her right away, which was an interesting comparison. He was with the Yankees for 1 year. They seemed to be doing a whole lot of kissing there.
2: Yeah, they did.
1: Smoochy, smoochy.
2: Tongue bathing. It's true. I mean,
1: now you're going to sit this out. I can bring up Flo Balogun and
2: Norway.
0: I'm just like, hey, by the way, I told you what I said this morning is I think the Mets should try to move Lindor away.
1: Yes, I did. Hear
0: and
1: so.
0: Do him a favor, do the Mets a favor, get rid of the stress, whatever stress there is in the locker room, if there is. I mean, so many Met fans have felt it, and I think a lot of it has to do with maybe the moving of Pete Alonso and not bringing him back. There's so many things wrong with this team right now that it needs a reset. I'm sorry.
2: A significant reset.
0: Yeah, yeah. And so that's I don't really care about the Soto Lindor relationship. Of course, if it's negative, you want to get rid of that. I think that's one of the reasons why the other three guys are not here. I think there was some negativity in that locker room and they had to do something to extinguish the stress, if you will, and the anxiety. So they tried to do that. Maybe they did it with the wrong players. But I think Francisco Lindor would probably, if you asked him honestly, would you rather go to a contending team and possibly win a world championship? He probably wouldn't give you an honest answer. But I bet you that if the right team came along that really wanted him and he could go play for them, I bet you $1 million he'd go do it.
1: Mm. So we got Soto, I guess, referring to Lindor as the girl in this situation. Is that what the takeaway here?
0: Is that that's what you're extrapolating out of this?
1: Well, he said when you meet a girl, you don't start kissing her right away.
0: And your nuances and your highlighting and magnifying.
2: Get the reference.
0: Yeah, you know, we get it.
1: Yeah. Hopefully they're kissy-kissy now and all is well.
2: I mean, they certainly performed well together yesterday, that's for sure.
1: Mm.
0: That's good.
1: Yes.
0: As long as they're playing together, effective.
2: Lindor's played 30 games, right. And Soto missed a chunk. Well, yeah, I mean, they haven't been on the field a lot together
1: this
2: year either.
1: They've played less than 20 together, yeah. I believe, so far.
0: Another reason why the Knicks did what they did is because they were healthy.
2: That's
0: a big
2: part of
0: it. You know how hard it's going to be to return to that level of which they played without injury or without disruption? You know, and I know they lose Mitchell Robinson, but Andre Drummond, I think, is a really good replacement. I think
1: it's a good, solid replacement.
2: But you also just hit on a point that also had fans upset. You replace guys with guys that had injury histories.
0: Yes.
2: And you are hoping and banking on them being healthy. Why? I mean, their history tells you they're not going to be. And then when you bring them here and they're not, we knew that. That's the problem.
0: I mean, this is going to go down in history as like this... this Luis Robert Jr. thing.
2: Jorge
0: Polanco situation.
1: At least he's playing rehab games and seems close to
2: I think Robert had another setback, didn't he, last week?
1: Yeah, I don't.
2: It's July. You may never see him in a Met uniform this year again. So, and by the time, if he does get back, they'll be so far out. The season feels lost right now.
1: Right.
2: You know, you give another month, they could be. I mean, they're, I think, the third worst team in baseball right now on July 6th.
1: Well, at least for yesterday, offensively, there were some bright spots, especially in a big ninth inning. Gave the Mets plenty of breathing room, which they ultimately need.
4: Carrasco set. Here's his 40th pitch. It's hit high in the air, center field. Harris on the run to the track. Looks up. It's off the wall. Beattie is in. Lindor is in. Soto goes to third. Bichette at second with a two-run double.
1: Keith Ratt, Odyssey Mets Radio, close to a grand slam. Now, when the Braves
0: another
1: are throwing...
0: game-winning RBI.
1: Oh, yeah. Right. Well...
2: No, that made it 8-3. They needed the
1: two-run single after that because then the Mets tried to give it back at the bottom of the ninth. when they're throwing Carlos Carrasco out there for 40 pitches in the ninth, they're waving the white flag. But the offense for Atlanta... said, well, wait a second, not so fast. And they did have the tying run at third, the winning run at second with Dom Smith at the plate. And you're thinking, oh, boy, here we go. But Devin Williams did strike him out and is actually credited with a save, which is interesting.
0: Well, he had to come in and save the game.
1: No, I know, but he gave up three hits. He was charged with a run. He wasn't exactly good, but he does get himself a save. 10-9 victory at home runs for Tyrone Taylor, A.J. Ewing in the game, while Bichette was 3-for-5 with the three RBIs. And the Mets will go for a split of the four-game series tonight. Freddie Peralta, Reynaldo Lopez for a 7-15 start on Odyssey Mets Radio. As for the Yankees, another listless and sloppy loss for them, dropping the rubber game to the Twins. And along the way, there was an error for Anthony Volpe as part of a two-run sixth for Minnesota with Camilo Duval on the mound, and the radio crew kind of working through some of that.
0: My goodness.
5: You know, this is what everyone is talking about, and this is why this team is getting booed right now when people say that they're not focused. That was with Volpe's last error, that was the 20th error in the last 15 games.
1: Not good. Susan laying out the facts for you here on The Fan. They'd go on to lose 6-1, plating their lone run in the ninth on a double play groundout. So hasn't been good offensively. We ran down some of that last hour. I'm going to break the Aaron Boone rule here because he's taking heat again for the way he handled a question in the postgame, specifically about Duval. He was asked, would he be better served working out his kinks away from the major league spotlight? So unedited, here was Boone's initial response.
6: The bottom line is he's got to be part of our solution here. You know, we're up against it a little bit from an attrition standpoint.
1: All right, so you got it together. Now this next part is where fans and social media just don't have the patience for the same old refrain here.
6: You know, I know nobody likes hearing it, but he's throwing the ball really well, and today was another weird bouncing ball against them. We don't make a play behind them. They don't execute a bunt that happens to land in no man's land out there around the mound.
1: The excuse is just flying left.
2: Can you play
1: right.
2: The beginning of the first one?
1: Yeah, sure. No problem.
6: The bottom line is he's...
2: Those are old fun clips we used to play.
1: Oh
2: that's man. Funny.
0: You know, when I give my post-game interview today after we're done and they ask me about Joey and Connor, got the right guy on the phone and Connor gave me the right read at the right time, but then he got started late on the next read.
1: There was some bad luck in there.
0: just like they're not paying attention.
2: Oh, my God.
1: Well, let's see what happens now as the Yanks go down to the Trop for the first of four against the Rays.
2: Watch him win all four of these games. It would make
1: That's
2: no
1: baseball.
2: Sense.
1: Yeah,
0: watch
1: you never
0: him
1: know.
0: Lose all four of these games.
1: Well, they're going to be eight back then, I think.
2: They would be a mile back. That is very true.
0: Yeah. Man, how much? I mean, just one or two. And by the way, has anybody heard from Stanton? Anywhere.
1: Yes, he's begun a running program, and he took live at-bats against Max Fried last week. Yes.
0: All right, so those two guys are playing baseball together.
1: Sort of. Fried's going to face live hitters again later this week, and then if all goes well, he'll begin a rehab assignment.
2: So on
1: we'll see him in August as well.
2: Now, I did see from MLB, this is where I printed this from, so I'm assuming this has been updated more so. The status as of this morning on the webpage said continuing recovery.
1: Which guy, Stanton or?
2: Stanton.
1: Okay.
2: After a recent setback sustained while running. So I hope He's okay.
1: I think
2: beyond that
1: happened a couple weeks ago.
2: Okay.
1: I could be wrong, but I did. I know that he was taking it back at bats against Fried last week.
2: Fantastic.
0: So, and his elbows are good. Everything's fine.
1: Apparently,
0: the
1: yeah, the tennis elbow seems fine now. It's
2: you know what?
1: The legs again.
2: I'm not making fun of tennis elbow because I've been dealing with it. It's painful, and I ain't trying to hit a base.
0: But you're 50 years old.
2: Yeah,
1: and you don't
2: still
1: look like Giancarlo Stanton. No,
2: yeah,
1: offense.
2: Nor do I. I'm also not trying to hit a 100-mile-an-hour fastball.
1: Are you struggling to open bags of chips, though? That's the key question.
2: No, but I will tell you, when it flares up most mornings, it actually hurts to type.
0: What's flaring up now?
2: I have tennis elbow.
0: Oh, you do?
2: Yeah. I do. Thanks for the concern. Appreciate it.
1: I love the peer back. It's if he was going to see something visually.
0: I know,
1: but it's an internal.
2: I've been dealing with this last summer.
0: I thought I'd see some inflammation or something.
1: Well, that's Carlos Rodon. He has heavy inflammation.
0: He's got inflammation.
1: Pitching elbow. Yeah.
0: That sucks.
1: Yeah, it does. It does.
0: Have you ever had inflammation in your throwing elbow?
1: Not diagnosed. Probably somewhere
0: along
1: the way.
0: I'm sure you have.
1: Yeah, yeah. You know,
0: somewhere it's very but you're not out there pitching on the mound.
1: No, I'm not. I'm not a starting pitcher in the big leagues. So
2: did you see the Marlins pitcher that was pulled with his perfect game?
1: Bring that up, Yuri Perez.
0: Yes.
1: Now, okay. To be fair, he's a younger player.
2: Mm-hmm.
1: He's just back
2: coming off injury.
1: Third start
2: back,
1: and he's had a history of injuries. So
2: okay, another 15 pitches is going to kill him.
1: Well, he got through 7. It was going to take more than 15.
2: Send him back out there.
1: All right.
2: I mean,
1: he's
2: come on.
1: Boy,
2: it's
1: man.
2: A perfect 6 foot game.
1: 8. Flamethrower.
2: I just.
1: Yeah. Listen, I talked about it this morning. The game that I once loved is no longer here. But that one I pseudo got. Yeah, I did.
0: I said,
1: can't run it back with more, Caesar Rodney stories. We did that on Friday. That was Friday's show.
0: Here's one of the craziest things about this baseball season right now. Do you remember what was probably about a month ago when the Marlins came to town? I think the Mets beat them pretty good. Did they take 2 out of 3 from them?
2: They might have.
1: The Mets haven't won a series
2: literally in a month and a half.
0: What I'm saying is that the Marlins right now are in third place.
2: I know they are.
0: Well, 4.5 games.
2: And that
0: behind.
2: Was what the manager McCullough was saying.
1: We want to go to the playoffs.
2: We're
1: we
2: thinking
1: need
2: postseason. And I understand. I do. The pitch count was 92. It wasn't 112. Come on. Let him go back out there.
0: They're 49 and 42.
2: And did you see what happened? Oh, by the way, Boomer, did you see what happened in that game? I believe they were up 9-0. They won 9-8.
1: Yes, right. They almost blew it when he came
2: out.
1: They did. 100%. And the Mets did sweep them here at Citi Field the last 3 days of May.
0: Yeah, there you go. So and the Mets now are 12 games behind the Marlins.
2: No, I'm well aware. They are the third worst team in baseball.
0: Baby!
2: They're only better than the Rockies, and I'm blanking out on the other one.
0: Disaster.
2: Yeah, it's been horrible.
0: The amount of money that the Mets have spent
2: for nothing
0: the last 2 years under David Stearns is an abject failure and disgrace.
1: Thank God for the Knicks. Thank God for the World Cup.
0: I swear to God, if he weren't... I feel like Phil Jackson's running the Mets. It's what I feel like.
1: So David Stearns is in Montana taking naps, smoking a cigar.
0: I don't think it's that bad, but you know what I mean.
1: Yes,
0: I do. You know what I mean? He's spending more money than every other team except one.
2: You know what the other problem, too, is real quick before we break, and this was also concerning, is when Steve Cohen said he was concerned about the minor leagues regressing.
1: Yeah.
2: That is a brutal statement to make, because if your GM, if his vision is to get younger for the long term, which I could buy, but your owner says the minor league system has regressed, then what is the plan? That's the problem with what they've done. We got some calls on the board. We'll get to them. Chris, thank you very much. We will see you next hour. It is the Boomer and Geo program coming to live in the Built Ford Tough Studio on the Fan and CBS Sports Network. All right, Boomer, you got something here. You're going to talk to us about that great sponsor that you probably pushed aside and then put in your pocket?
0: I have no idea.
2: Well, I'll tell you this, and then we'll take a break and we'll figure it out.
0: I have no idea what you're talking about.
2: You know what I'm going to tell you? The Red Pocket Mobile Fan Line is brought to you by your new Ultimate Cell Carrier.
0: You know why I have no idea what you're talking about?
2: Why is that?
0: Because Joey was sleeping.
2: Oh, boy.
0: That's why. Come on, Joey. 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
10: 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Oh, what a morning. Pulling teeth would be easier than this morning. Wet roads. We have a flood watch in effect. We have a travel advisory in effect. Reduced visibility with fog in some areas. I mean, give me a break already. Then we've got this 21 incident in New Jersey, where southbound at exit 12, we have an ongoing crash investigation. All lanes are subject to closure now. Use the Garden State Parkway instead. There's an accident in Watchung, New Jersey, on eastbound 78 at exit 41. And there's a Garden State Parkway collision southbound south of exit 136 in Clark. Long Island westbound Del IE, there are slowdowns to straight path at exit 36. There's a crash in the left. And as we check Mass Transit, LIRR says, expect some cancellations on the Oyster Bay and Montauk branches this morning. They've got an equipment shortage that they are dealing with. 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
7: Boomer and Geo.
23: Hi, nice to have you with us. Monday morning, New York City. The Boomer and Geo program. G out till next week. So
0: He picked a good day to take off.
23: What's this?
0: He picked a good day to take off.
23: Not really. The weather's awful. He wants sunshine. I am saying that sarcastically. Beach and the golf course.
0: I mean, even Rami took today off after working 5 weeks.
23: Rami did take, and Friday, which was a federal holiday.
0: That's a federal holiday. It's a little bit
23: different. I think him and Al will be back tomorrow, correct?
0: Oh, that's great.
23: I'm pretty sure, anyway.
0: Yes.
23: I think. And then you'll get, be interesting, the warm-up show tomorrow with CeeLo. Al is usually pretty good off of some time off, so it might be a nice tame Al tomorrow morning.
0: I don't know. You know, yeah, he normally comes back in a good mood.
23: He does.
0: Usually takes a couple of days before he reverts back into old Al.
23: Yes, and then he sandbags Chris at some point.
0: Yes.
23: With something he doesn't want to discuss. Nate in Boynton Beach. What's up, Nate? Good morning.
24: Morning, morning, morning. How you doing, gentlemen?
23: Good. How are you?
24: It's my birthday today, so I knew Al would be off, so I figured I can call in. It's the only way I can get through. You know, so
0: to wish yourself a happy birthday.
24: God
23: almighty. You know, Nate, you know what Eddie Scazzeri would say about your birthday.
0: Yes.
24: Right? So screw.
23: But yes. Yeah, no one cares.
0: Pretty much.
23: But happy birthday.
24: Yeah, Jerry, for your carpal tunnel, you got to start doing some kind of weights or something. I play about 80 rounds of golf a year.
23: I have no idea what you just said. For my carpal tunnel?
0: Yeah, he has tennis elbow. He doesn't have carpal tunnel. He's got tennis elbow.
24: From golfing?
0: Yeah.
23: It's in my elbow. I thought carpal tunnel was the hand. Oh, okay. Yeah, from golf, correct.
24: It's tennis elbow, golf elbow, same thing. You got to start doing some weights.
23: I actually have started doing some weights. All right, so that should strengthen it and hopefully help it out, which would be nice. And we will see. I actually did start doing that a couple of weeks ago. So
0: you did
23: maybe,
0: some weights?
23: Yeah.
0: Where?
23: Doesn't look like it, Fatso. Thank you,
0: Bob. I knew
23: where you were going. I knew where you were going. You're watching the screen, and you're saying, weights. That midsection, quite large and chunky.
0: You know what? You are so
23: What were you going to say? What were you going to say?
0: I didn't say anything about being fat.
23: Well, what could you have possibly
0: said? I was
23: going to
0: say, I don't see any weightlifting, results.
23: I just started it.
0: I didn't say you were going to be fat.
23: Yeah, I know where you were going.
0: No.
23: Because what happened? Wednesday, you said something along the lines of when someone said, did you see Jerry outside? You said, yes, he's gotten a little thick. That was your words, not mine. So it's on your mind. And you were about to say that.
0: I was not
23: about to say
0: that.
23: I knew you were.
0: Because thickness and muscle thickness are two different things.
23: Uh-huh.
0: So
23: what's thickness?
0: I'm thinking your lower half is thick. Rami's got a really thick lower half.
23: He does.
0: And, Pete Hoffman.
23: Okay.
0: It goes from his tongue to his ankles, how thick he is.
23: He's a big guy.
0: We got a lot of thick people
23: We do.
0: Here.
23: Well, because as you say.
0: C-Mac-ness.
23: The girl that said, thickness. The woman that's to stay in your lane, you were making fun of all us non-athletic regular people.
0: I love you guys.
23: Though. Right. I know you do. Mark in Berlin. What's up, Mark? Mark.
1: Hey, good morning, guys.
23: What's going on?
1: Hey, I have a theory about this Lindor Soto thing.
23: Okay.
1: I mean, and Lindor just said the quiet part out loud. Boomer can attest to locker room secrets. The Red Sox covered up Wade Boggs for years. I'm telling you, this Lindor Soto thing is over a woman.
0: Oh, God. Jesus.
23: Maybe it is, maybe it's not, but I don't know where you're coming up with that. Who the hell knows? Oh, yeah. Okay. When we come back, we're going to reset the program. I do have some stuff I haven't gotten to yet either. There's a couple of basketball things, some football stuff, and we'll reset with the soccer. Boomer had a really great day yesterday at MetLife Stadium watching the World Cup, so we'll get to that and more of you as well. 888-808-1019 is the number of the Boomer and Geo program on the Fan and CBS Sports Network.
0: All righty, Jerry. 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
4: Major news for the U.S. men's national team. Flo Balogun is officially cleared to play. FIFA's disciplinary committee has suspended his one-match ban, suspending his suspension, meaning the team's leading scorer will be available for tonight's round of 16 showdown against Belgium in Seattle. Balogun was initially set to miss the match, and now the United States has gotten its best player back. That's good. I'm Drake Toll.
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29: All right, final hour, Bill Fortub Studio. I couldn't take this anymore. 888-808-1019 is the number of the Boomer and Geo program on the Fan and CBS Sports Network. Got some things we're going to hit on in basketball in just a moment, but just kind of recapping, resetting kind of where we've been all morning. Right out of the gate this morning, a lot with the World Cup, and rightly so. We've got the U.S. game tonight in Seattle, but more than that, Boomer was in attendance. As he said, he did go to the Norway game yesterday over in New Jersey. Had an absolute blast.
1: Yep.
29: Basically, from getting in to being there to the crowd experience and then seeing your Norwegians come away victorious.
0: Well, it was also great to be an underdog. You know, we were one, I think it was literally 95% Brazilian fans, and like I told you earlier this morning, what's so great about the Brazilian fans, they're beautiful. They're absolutely gorgeous. But every single one of them wears a jersey. They all have the bright yellow jersey, so you could see it all over New York, New Jersey Stadium over there. And there was a contingent of Norwegian fans. My nephew Randy was right in the middle of all of it with his buddy Russ.
29: Tremendous photo
0: and
29: you
0: they
29: showed
0: were,
29: me.
0: Right. They were sitting behind the goal where Erling Haaland had his two goals in the second half. And it was just a tremendous atmosphere. So it was great. I never thought in my wildest dreams that I would have ever went to one of these games. But I was so glad that I did. And thankfully, the Jets were very kind and very hospitable. And it was a tremendous experience for me and my son and grandson and daughter-in-law. And there's me and Cassie right there. They're showing on CBS. And of course, I had to wear my USA hat.
29: Good
0: make sure
29: for you.
0: Everybody realized, you know, who number one is.
23: But you wore your Norwegian colors as well, which is good.
0: Oh, yeah, of course.
23: So you've been someone that has, I mean, you've been there, you've done that, you've played in the biggest game imaginable in the U.S. in the Super Bowl, you've called a million of them, you've been to World Series games, you've Stanley Cup finals in 94, all of that. Like, when you put in perspective what yesterday was like compared to what we're used to here in the biggest moments.
0: So you have the South American fans from Brazil, and you got the European, the Scandinavian fans from Norway. And just the chants and the singing and the overall jubilation watching their teams in their home countries. And like I was saying, whether it be, FIFA in this case or the Olympics, what every team has going for them is patriotism for the country that you're rooting for. And that's why it's so passionate. And everybody's so proud of their team and their country, just like we should be proud of our team and our country. I don't know why everybody else, well, we all do celebrate, and we all celebrate in our own way. But I have to say that just being around that atmosphere with the cheering, the singing, the chanting, I will say where we were sitting was great. We were towards the Norway's offensive part of the field in the second half.
23: Okay.
0: So we could see everything down there, and a little harder seeing down the other end. But everybody's got their phone up. Everybody.
23: Recording the game,
0: recording special moments, recording the row cheer by the Norwegians, the reaction after goals. I didn't see where I was sitting. I saw some really unhappy Brazilian fans because their team lost.
23: Right.
0: I didn't hear any arguing. I didn't see any fighting. I didn't see any of that. I just saw people who came, had fun, and it was like a party atmosphere, but there was a lot riding on it because of the patriotism aspect to it.
23: No doubt. And then just to follow that up, tonight we mentioned the U.S. is playing in Seattle against Belgium, and the whole thing with Balogun has been overturned. He is going to play, but Belgium did file this morning.
0: They did, and then FIFA said that America has to respond. So I don't necessarily know if this thing is totally put to bed just yet, but this FIFA thing and this World Cup situation, there is a lot of controversy surrounding a lot of it, not just this one specific incident. There's a lot of incidents that, and of course, again, you're talking about countries playing against each other. So the fan bases are going to be insanely passionate about it. So just looking at it from a perspective of somebody who doesn't get involved in all this stuff that much, I can understand why the controversies are significant. And I told the Brazilian fan next to me, I said, you're getting 10 minutes. You're getting an extra 10 minutes because they know how passionate your fan base is. And boy, just selling out that stadium over there, I could tell. So, yeah, but unfortunately, Brazil didn't come through. And fortunately for us who were rooting for Norway, did.
23: One other thing, Quan, the World Cup, did you by any chance see the Cape Verde team landing back home?
0: Yes, and how they were responding. Wow. That was great. It was awesome.
23: I mean, that was some scene. If you haven't seen it, check out social media. Just, Google Cape Verde arrival back home.
0: So you got Cape Verde on one end, and then you got Uruguay on the other end.
23: Yes, take your own flight home. You guys stink.
0: You suck, and we're going to hang your coach.
23: Oh, yeah. All right. Now, that having been said, so you weren't here on Friday. So
0: yes.
23: We talked a lot. I was here with Gordon Damer, and you had a lot going on with LeBron James and his free agency. And as we sit here now on Monday, he is still a free agent, and I think we're getting closer and closer to a landing spot. I've really always thought he's going to go back to Cleveland, but you really are seeing other teams in the mix, teams like the Philadelphia 76ers have got themselves Jaylen Brown. Teams like the Miami Heat have been named, and even to a much lesser degree, the Knicks have been out there as a team.
0: Yeah.
23: But I don't see it as a fit for a team that's already won.
0: No, I agree with you 100%. And this has nothing to do with the fact that, 15 years ago, he didn't even have any interest in the Knicks. And I wouldn't have blamed him 15 years ago. I don't think I did either, by the way, because I think we were sending Donnie Walsh or somebody to go talk to him, and that wasn't going to really be exciting at the time. And Jim Dolan was doing all his things, and it was just a bad situation. And I don't blame him for going to Miami, by the way, and forming what he formed and to go play for Pat Riley. As a Knick fan, it's not that I dislike LeBron James. I respect his game. He's an amazing player, one of the all-time greats. And if he wants to go out the way he wants to go out, meaning winning a championship, he should not come to the Knicks. Because the only thing that could happen to him here is he could lose. Because if the Knicks don't go on to repeat and he's on the team, guess whose fault it is?
23: Well, he'll be viewed as such.
0: Right. And it's going to be, and look, there's eight different champions over the last 8 years in the NBA. What that tells you is that you got to have a little luck. You got to have the right players. You got to have the right synergy with those players. And the Knicks have that in spades right now. They have a great group of guys that really like playing for each other. And they all were unselfish. And, you know, we've heard Jay Wright talk about that. We've heard the players themselves talk about that. We heard Leon Rose talk about that. And bringing in LeBron James and putting him in the middle of that, that's – and, by the way, LeBron James is going to be doing some sort of documentary on possibly his final season.
23: That's what we're hearing.
0: That is the last circus that the Knicks need right now. The Knicks need to focus in on trying to do something nobody's been capable of doing over the last 8 years, and that's repeating as champions. And by adding Andre Drummond and maybe two other lesser guys, I think Leon Rose would be smart staying as far away from this as possible. Now, for LeBron, if he wants to win a championship, I would try to go to San Antonio if I could. That would be the team I would try to go. I don't know if he fits there, and I don't even know if they would want him there. But I think he's probably either thinking Cleveland or Philadelphia.
23: But he just came from the West, which is obviously, I mean, San Antonio, I get that part.
0: San Antonio's a good team, man.
23: Well, so is Oklahoma City. I mean, we almost forget Oklahoma City was banged up at the end.
0: Yeah.
23: And San Antonio got through them. Does he want to go through that gauntlet out West? You know, you got Anthony Edwards in Minnesota. They're not going anywhere.
0: Maybe he goes there.
23: It's certainly possible, though. I haven't seen them mentioned.
0: But will he go to the Timberwolves?
23: I think he's going to Cleveland. I really do.
0: The poly market has him going to Cleveland 58%.
23: It just, to me, it seems like the storybook ending for what has been a remarkable career. And if they ever won in Cleveland, I mean, that's the way you go out. And if, you know, as you point out, eight different winners the last 8 years, I give the Knicks every chance to repeat because I think they've got that mentality. But if they didn't, like, why not Cleveland? The East isn't great. Why couldn't they
0: win? James Harden and LeBron James and Donovan Mitchell. Ugh.
23: Well, Donovan Mitchell is a hell of a player, though. I think he's got the right mindset.
0: Again, so you're bringing in one of the biggest stars the NBA has ever known. How do other players play with him? Do they defer to him? Does he come off the bench sometimes? This is a really weird situation. To me, if he went to maybe Philadelphia and woke up Joel Embiid, his impact on that team with Embiid, maybe that would get the most out of Embiid.
23: I don't think Embiid's physically capable anymore. I think that's the bigger issue more than anything. And right. I think for Cleveland, the Harden thing's interesting for sure. Oh. But I think for Cleveland, you go and you try and help them get over the hump and help them learn how to win the bigger series, which they've been able to do.
0: And I think a lot of this, with this documentary that's being planned, I'm assuming him going back to Cleveland and going home again and possibly taking them to a championship, you know, that would be the greatest ending if, in fact, they won a championship in Cleveland again in his final year, if, in fact, it's going to be his final year. So that would make a lot of sense. And I also think there's a comfort level with him going back there or trying to get to Miami. But I don't know about Miami because there is a complicated relationship with Pat Riley. I think Pat Riley and LeBron respect each other. I think publicly they've talked about that. But remember, you know, LeBron left there.
23: He did.
0: You know, and
23: same way he left Cleveland, went back to Cleveland.
0: Right, but he kind of held Pat Riley holding a bag.
23: Yeah, but they won. He did, but he also, mission accomplished as well. I mean, the one thing you can say about him leaving Cleveland the first time and then going to Miami, he did win in Miami before he left and went to Cleveland. He goes to Cleveland, he wins, he leaves again.
0: This feels like Aaron Rodgers all over again. Where am I going?
23: It's weird.
0: Am I playing? Am I not playing? Yeah. We all know he's playing. The question is where is he going to play? And do these teams want him?
23: Well, yes,
0: Does Dan Gilbert want him back there?
23: I would think so.
0: Listen, I was told when he was there initially that Dan Gilbert was really frustrated because Dan Gilbert, as the owner, was reaching out to LeBron James, and LeBron James wouldn't reach back out to him until like 4 days would go by. You know what I'm saying?
23: Yeah.
0: And this was,
23: you know, to spite your face though little bit.
0: Well, again, it would probably be great for Cleveland. I think people would be excited in Cleveland for this. I don't believe that makes them a championship team. I don't.
23: Okay. I mean, I think it takes them another step further and closer.
0: I think if I had to just think about trying to fit in and how he could fit in, and I know it's the Western Conference. I know there's Denver, OKC, San Antonio. I don't know he's not going to Golden State.
23: No, I think I don't know if that's dead, but it sounds like it's
0: a traveling circus.
23: Yes, I know. A bunch of old guys trying to run it back one more time and adding LeBron.
0: You know, this game is about being young. I mean, all the best players are under
23: 30. 21 years old.
0: Right. You know, and they're only getting better. I mean, Dylan Harper's only going to get better. And, you know, the thing about the Knicks right now, I think that they are like right smack dab in the middle of their primes altogether.
23: These are their winning years, no
0: doubt. And the oldest one, wasn't the oldest one like Mikal Bridges out of these guys, other than Andre Drummond?
23: Yeah, it might be. Yeah.
0: I feel like he's the oldest one like at 32. So these guys should have 3 to 4 more years together if they want it. But the question will be, when these extensions start coming in, where is that going to put them and how close is that going to get them to the second apron?
23: Right.
0: And Jim Dolan's not going over. He's not going into the second apron. He told everybody, I'm not doing that.
23: It is interesting, though. You look at the last bunch of winners in the NBA and you really thought, like when Milwaukee won, here comes the run for Giannis. And it was really short-lived. And the head coach was fired a year and a half later.
0: And by the way, Giannis was a pain in the ass, sounds like, in Milwaukee.
23: Yeah, I don't know how much I buy some of those reports because
0: I heard Miles Turner himself.
23: Yeah, the Miles Turner.
0: Miles Turner went to Milwaukee because Giannis wanted him there. Mm. And then we're sitting there waiting for a 2-hour plane. The plane's supposed to leave at noon, and we're not leaving until 2 because Giannis is not there.
23: I also read that wasn't true.
0: Why would Miles Turner say that?
23: But why do people write stuff all the time that's not true?
0: But
23: why do people put
0: Miles
23: stuff out
0: Turner,
23: there?
0: Who was the teammate?
23: I'm aware of who he is. I'm just telling you that there are conflicting reports about
0: all right, so you're telling me that Miles Turner said these things about Giannis and it's untrue.
23: I'm telling you there are conflicting reports. I wasn't in Milwaukee, didn't cover them. I read quite the opposite about Giannis, as a matter of fact. I have some really good stuff about him, and then there's some really bad stuff about him. And the truth probably falls somewhere in between.
0: I would hope that, you know, him being, we all think he's like 40 years old. He's 31 years old.
23: Mm-hmm.
0: But he still has 3 or 4 really good years
23: left. Dealt with some injuries, which has been part of the problem, too.
0: But not Joel-type injuries.
23: No. Joel Embiid looks like an old man when he plays. And he gave you some good minutes against the Celtics. They wound up beating Boston. Against the Knicks just toyed with him. And there was nothing
0: he ran
23: could
0: do out
23: about
0: of gas.
23: He did, 100%.
0: 100% ran out of gas.
23: Two quickies for you before we take a break. One, Patrick Ewing to Washington. That happened over the weekend.
0: As an assistant coach.
23: As an assistant coach.
0: No.
23: Good for him, right?
0: He went to Georgetown.
23: I know.
0: And he's down there, and maybe the Knicks didn't want to give him a coaching job. They gave everybody else one except for him.
23: He was an ambassador here.
0: The Knicks have 19 coaches, don't they?
23: They couldn't find
0: a place for Patrick
23: I believe they
0: Ewing.
23: Have 12 coaches or 12. 11, something like that.
0: Yeah. But most NBA teams do.
23: Yes. So that was one. And then did you see, you're going to love this. Did you happen to see... The answer is no. In the summer league, what they're toying, you know, in baseball, they toyed with the ABS and the minor leagues.
0: Yes.
23: So they use the summer league in a lot of cases to try and tweak things.
0: Yeah.
23: So they're trying in the summer league this year, free throw shooting. If you get fouled shooting a 3, you get 1 free throw. And if it's good, you get 3 points. And if you
0: is that to quicken the game?
23: I have no idea.
0: I mean, that is so stupid.
23: That
0: to me is stupid. By the way, they're doing something in the WHL too.
23: Oh, boy.
0: With overtime.
23: Which is?
0: That's the Western Hockey League.
23: No, I know. So what
0: is it? I don't know. I just read something quickly, but I just want to let you know that I'm kind of up on all these little experiments.
23: You usually are.
0: In all these different sports.
23: It's the one I still can't get past. I love the pitch clock in baseball. I think it's phenomenal.
0: It's been great.
23: I cannot get past the stupid runner at second base.
0: Right,
23: tenth inning.
0: Yeah, well,
23: I don't like it.
0: They're trying to protect the pitcher's arms, Jerry.
23: Oh, stop. Come on.
0: What they should do is they should expand the rosters and let each team carry like 20 pitchers.
23: But keep the 3 batter minimum, which has actually worked out pretty good, too. So it does, you don't get they keep coming out. Right,
0: they're always worried about these pitchers' elbows and arms. Like you
23: nothing
0: need more
23: works.
0: Pitchers.
23: They get more hurt.
0: Right.
23: Nothing works. All right, when we come back, CeeLo, for one more time, we'll have more time for you on the phones at the end as well. 888-808-1019 is the number. Boomer and Geo program on the Fan and CBS Sports Network.
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2: 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What a morning. A New York City travel advisory is in effect. They're worried about the potential for flooding as more rain comes later in the day. We have a flood watch in effect now for most of the area until 6 a.m. tomorrow. Locally, watch for downed trees and limbs. We've had that in Jersey. Traffic lights out. We've had that in Jersey. Power outages there. Bronx, we got police activity on the northbound Deacon at 230th. It delays us, pretty bad in the area. We've got one lane block. We got a crash in the center lane in Queens on the westbound Delhi East lower level. The center lane blocked there. And flooding on the BQE East at the Brooklyn Bridge. Here's what you need to know about New Jersey 21 southbound at exit 12 for Passaic. All lanes still subject to closure with an ongoing crash investigation. Garden State Parkway is going to be for you. And Mass Transit, LAWR, has canceled their warning of some cancellations on the Oyster Bay and Montauk branches, so they are back. However, New Jersey Transit's Gladstone Rail Service is still suspended fully both ways through the end of the day, and there's limited service on the Morrison-Essex line between Summit and Penn Station, New York. I'm Karen Stewart with the BeInjuryLawyer.com Penn Highway Patrol, presented by the Rothenberg Law Firm.
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11: Yassine Bounou, Bono, was born in Montreal, raised in Casablanca, and made his name as a goalkeeper at Sevilla. Round of 16, Morocco against Spain, possession football giant, 120 minutes scoreless, penalties. Bounou saved Carlos Soler's. He saved Sergio Busquets. Pablo Sarabia, going first, had hit the post. Spain eliminated. Morocco through. Bounou ran the length of the pitch, hands raised. The first Arab nation to a World Cup quarterfinal. First African team to a semifinal would come next. His mother joined him on the pitch after each match, kissing his forehead. The image of a goalkeeper and the woman who'd raised him.
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0: this gloomy Monday. Nice to have you with us. The Boomer and Geo program. Yes, sir.
1: I was just going to say to CeeLo, you know, what I was thinking about yesterday, you came to mind to me.
2: Because I'm sure it was in a positive manner.
1: No, it was. Because once Norway figured out, just kick the ball down the middle to Holland, who's 6'5",
2: right,
1: and weighs 200 and probably 25, 30 pounds.
2: He's a specimen.
1: Right, and I'm looking at these little Brazilian defenders. And how the hell are they going to cover him? They were trying to cover him with two guys. But stand up for a second, CeeLo.
2: Okay. Oh,
1: stand behind me for a sec.
2: Here we go.
1: So, I know, but so you're like.
3: We're getting physical.
1: Like this.
3: Oh, Jesus.
1: Holland just backing him into the ball. You know what I'm saying?
3: Chris right into the
1: ball. And like he's waiting for the ball like this. And the poor little Brazilian guy's behind him trying to stop him.
3: So CeeLo's the poor little Brazilian guy.
1: Yes, exactly. There's no way. There's just no way. And I was talking to the Brazilian fans next to me, I'm like, you know, they can't cover this guy. Guy's
3: well,
1: 6 foot
3: he's physically
1: five,
3: imposing.
1: And the guy is a beast.
2: The last time we did that, I was Matt Zuccarello getting checked in the corner. What's funny is Matt Zuccarello, Norwegian.
1: Norwegian.
2: There you go.
1: So this but Norwegian like was taking care of the Brazilian.
2: Yeah.
1: At the other time was me taking care of the Norwegian.
2: Right, the little Norwegian. Now I'm the little Brazilian. Jerry was Dominican because of his tan the other day.
3: Right, right.
1: You know, and that little Norwegian's going to be playing for the Kings this year.
2: That's right, on a very...
1: Yeah, I didn't want him here for the Rangers.
2: Bonus-laden contract.
1: I'm really interested to see what Quentin Dolan does now.
2: Oh yeah,
1: with the Rangers.
2: Yeah,
1: it's gonna be interesting.
2: I reading that from the Post last week when it came out Friday, right towards the end of the show. Mm-hmm. I didn't realize how much he'd been involved in like behind the scenes with the Knicks.
1: Oh, 100%. Essentially his entire life he's grown up around the Knicks and the Rangers because his dad took ownership back in '99 and took over for his dad. So.
3: How old is Jim now?
1: I'm not sure how old. He's got to be a little bit maybe my age because Quentin is 32.
3: 32. I was surprised how young he was.
1: So, and Quentin's been around this. You know, he went to NYU. He's been around the Knicks. Here's the thing. When Jim Dolan took over, what's the first thing he did with the Rangers? He hired Glenn Sather.
2: Yeah.
1: And said, run the hockey team.
3: Right,
1: I never played hockey. I love hockey. I love the garden. But I don't know the last thing about hockey. So, you know, people are going to be thinking that, you know, Quentin's, 32 years old? He's young. He's got a huge job now, and he has been through all of this. And his dad actually gave him credit around the Knicks parade as well.
2: Yeah. He's been busy.
3: How old is Jim?
2: 71.
3: 71, 26.
1: So a little bit older than me.
3: Yeah. So he took over the Rangers, and Knicks
1: 99.
3: Was like 35, 36 years old.
1: 99. Yeah. Yep.
3: If that's my math is correct there. No, that might
1: I
3: be
1: don't
3: wrong.
1: Know.
3: 71, 25. No, he was in his 40s, actually.
2: Sure.
1: Yeah. I mean, like I said, Jim grew up around, obviously, his dad, HBO, the whole thing, Cablevision. And now Quentin has been around the Rangers and the Knicks since he was a kid.
3: And now he will run the Rangers.
1: Yes, he will.
3: Chris, good morning. How are you?
2: Oh, good morning. Good to be here. Sponsored by Chef IQ. 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
3: By the way, you had the same thought I did, right? That will become a drop at some point.
2: Something will come. Yeah, yes. There was a long enough pause there that...
3: I mean, laid that out like...
2: Yeah. I don't think he even realizes it, but that's okay.
3: He doesn't.
2: No.
3: He will.
2: Fine. Yeah, eventually he will. And he'll be like, where did that come from?
3: Soon enough.
2: How many years ago did I say that? Well, it was actually last week.
1: So. All right.
2: Okay.
1: Why don't you try to be a professional and do your job?
2: Let me stay in my lane and do my job. Okay. So speaking of that, I want to play something.

0: Something I think Jerry missed while he was away as well.
1: Okay.
0: And this was something I brought to you and Gio again, breaking the Aaron Boone rule because it was newsworthy and Gio actually lauded us playing this on the air.
1: Okay.
0: So while you were away on vacation, the very beginning of this swoon was the Yankees getting swept in Boston by the Red Sox, right? So after that Sunday game, they kind of teed up Boone on the whole weekend and he gave one of those like cringy, weird, not the ones where he couldn't find his words and he's tripping all over himself. He was confident in this one, but it came across a little weird.
2: How do you make sure, like you said, a tough weekend like this doesn't snowball into anything?
3: That's what we do, baby. You gotta love this stuff. You gotta eat this stuff up. It's a sickness.
0: Okay.
1: Wow.
0: And then this was
4: it is a sickness. Right. And you guys wouldn't understand because you're not in it. But
1: you're such a jackass.
4: I'm telling you, CeeLo he's got such nuanced abilities to go after the people he doesn't like.
0: And now you're accusing me of not liking
1: Aaron
0: Boone?
1: So he's going after him?
4: Oh, yeah. Definitely. 100%.
0: Definitely 100%.
1: That doesn't leave any room for error. Okay.
4: All no, right. There is no room for error because he did the same thing to Dave Sims last week.
1: Oh, boy. I mean, and you're calling Rami the Dave Sims of the radio station.
4: Yeah right. Well.
0: But I'm the one nuanced.
4: Right. Him going after him, 5 weeks into your job.
0: Yeah.
1: It's a long weekend.
4: Oh, the job of a lifetime, according to Rami. Look at that, Babbitt. Sit down. We're going to have a one-eyed conversation.
1: Is a what?
4: A one-eyed conversation.
1: What is happening to you this morning?
4: You've never had a one-eyed conversation? You've coached, and you've never had a one-eyed conversation.
1: A one-eyed conversation?
4: You are so close to that guy screaming at him that you can only see out of one eye. That's exactly right.
0: He did tell you he had multiple five-hour energies.
1: I know. I was going to say, I'm very proud of you this morning. There has been no crash.
4: I'm so proud of
1: you. I am. Well, no, because quite frankly, I thought I was going to be solo at 9 a.m.
0: Wow.
1: Because when you come out of the gate like you did at 6 a.m., like by 9, it's
4: you thought you were going to be working solo today?
1: I thought there was a good chance. Good chance.
0: Figuratively, you know.
1: Yes, I
4: did. Wait until tomorrow morning after Flo Balogun, you know, scores three goals tonight.
0: Yeah, but after he scores three goals, and then you
4: go tell UA, you're so wired. My ass.
1: You're not going to sleep
0: tonight.
1: Yeah,
0: right. You're so wired, you can't go to sleep.
4: I don't care. I'm going to be ready to rock and roll. Let's go.
1: Yes, at 6 o'clock. My concern was 9, and today you proved me completely wrong. You have had sustained energy for 4 hours almost. Mm. It's been tremendous.
0: Some look for sustained success. You've got sustained energy.
1: Well, and he's had sustained success in his life, for sure.
0: Well, there's no doubt about that.
1: So what about eating up this stuff?
0: Well, that was part one. Part two was a little less exciting, but just to kind of wrap it up.
3: That's what the grind is. We got a really good freaking team. You know, we played crappy on this trip, kind of. Feels bad.
0: Kind of
3: pissed off, right? But it's what we do.
0: It's what we do.
4: It's also the same guy that went out there and yelled at the umpire that we have savages in a box.
0: Well, that's a lot of years ago.
4: Oh, you like that? You like that, but you don't like this.
1: Did. I'm not a Boone hater.
4: He's basically saying the same thing.
1: I actually like Aaron Boone.
0: Yeah, I don't dislike Boone. It's just sometimes the comments post-game when they get into these situations, it's just a little cringy.
1: And they do look even worse, adding the fact that they have not won since they've come home, right, essentially.
4: What I always say about the managers.
0: Yeah, they talk too much.
4: Yes.
0: Yes. Yes.
4: I wish they could talk like every third game.
0: They could talk.
4: Yeah, leave them alone. Let them talk for every third game. You know, leave them alone. Stop with all this nonsense. Talking after every game, before every game, in between games. I mean, live on TV during a game. Jesus, how many more times can they talk?
0: John Boy guys. I mean, it's just.
4: Yeah, now we're reading lips and, you know, putting that out there. Jesus. It just never ends.
0: No, it doesn't. It's good content for us, though. You know, Booms?
4: I know it is. But I sometimes do feel bad for those
1: guys. Don't worry. Talking it all next summer.
4: And by the way, you're right. And by the way, here we go. And by the way, that I do know. Steve Cohen, what did he say about firing Carlos Mendoza? It was kind of like a mercy firing.
1: Yes, he did. Mercy shot, he said.
4: Yeah, and then we all understood that. And why? Because he was the guy that had to face the camera and the microphone every single day.
1: You know what reminded me of, though, too?
4: Over and over and over again.
1: To some degree. Remember Todd Bowles last year here? We went into that. You might have still been covering them. I don't remember. Yeah, right.
0: Oh, his last year here.
1: As Jets head coach. But do you remember the conversation going into that season? This team is terrible. They've got no talent. It's one of the worst teams on paper in the league. And then they performed as such. You're fired. Meantime, he wasn't given anything to work with.
4: You can say the same.
1: Carlos Mendoza's got no pitching.
4: But unfortunately, the GMs don't talk as much. Oh, you must get on TV now. What a smart intern we have here in Joey.
0: Can't wait.
4: He probably called his mom and said, Mom, I'm going to walk over and film Boomer Reed, and you can see me on TV.
1: The way he reacted walking out, yes. He might have.
4: He might have. Did you call your mother and tell her you're going to be on TV? Yes.
0: He's calling her now. Maybe. He's got his phone to his ear. He's playing along.
4: Oh, there's his mom's calling right now.
1: There
4: like
1: you go.
4: It. Good. That's exactly what happened.
0: He probably jotted down in his notebook right under Premio Sausage.
4: Right.
0: Go bring Reed to Boomer while TV is on.
4: And let me tell Mom that I'm going on.
1: I do have a question for you, though, if you're really taking this Al thing seriously. Does your mom buy you your toilet paper?
0: Excuse me?
5: Of course she does.
1: Excuse me?
0: Al's mom buys him his toilet paper?
1: How long have you been working
4: here?
0: A long time. Never heard that.
4: Yeah, there's a lot of weird, quirky things about Al that you don't know.
0: She has like a Sam's Club membership or something? He's embarrassed to buy toilet paper?
4: Mm-hmm. Yeah.
0: Oh, man. Now, I can't wait.
4: Tomorrow's going to be great.
0: Wait to bring that up tomorrow.
4: Yeah.
0: Yeah. I mean, you know, I try to check in when I'm not here.
1: That's why that's surprising, because you do check in and listen.
0: No, I'm not familiar with that one.
1: Yeah. Oh, that's
4: I mean, could you imagine if he had to buy Kotex or something, or Vagisil or something like that?
0: Or adult diapers.
4: Yeah, exactly.
1: You went with Vagisil.
0: He did, yeah.
4: Vagisil, line one. Vagisil, line one.
0: I was just about to bring that up.
4: Very good, boom.
0: He's just on top of everything today.
1: He is. That's why I said.
0: You were like seven. I said 10 steps ahead, maybe like 100 steps ahead.
1: Man, oh, man.
0: Oh, boy. All right. Wow. We're quickly running out of time. I'll do some other stuff here.
4: Thank God.
0: All right.
1: God damn.
0: All right. A little golf, if I may.
1: Great.
0: All right. Ben Coles with a lead on 18 yesterday.
4: The John Deere Classic.
0: John Deere Classic.
4: Oh, my God.
1: Chris Goddard won.
4: That nobody plays.
0: Why we're getting to.
1: Chris Goddard won.
0: Get
1: the
0: Goddard up here.
4: He got his money.
0: Tough scene for Ben Coles here.
6: Oh, he just slowed down through that. That's turning left. Going to need to get lucky.
7: Oh, wow. What a miss here and into the water for Coles. My goodness.
0: Ah, the CBS
1: that Andrew
0: crew.
1: Catalan
0: yes, it
1: on
0: is.
1: CBS.
0: Good yes,
4: so Jim Nantz wasn't there?
0: He sat this one out, yeah.
4: He was on vacation?
0: Nah, not a big enough tournament, maybe, I don't know.
1: Maybe.
0: Anyway, so we're seeing it now on CBS Sports Network. Cole still ends up with a lengthy look to at least keep the tournament going.
7: Par putt for a playoff. And it's not going to happen. And Chris Goddard is your champion at the John Deere Classic.
0: And then Goddard, who's waiting just in case there's a click, starts embracing his brother who was caddying for him this week. But poor Ben Coles then missed from 2 feet, 8 inches. Cost him about $350,000.
4: Wow.
0: Yeah.
4: Wow. Do you think Chris Goddard was really sweaty?
0: I do think he was very sweaty.
4: Very sweaty.
0: Yes. He's a, you want to talk about thick.
4: That's a thick boy right there, man. Thick jersey
0: right there,
4: kid, yeah.
0: Yeah.
4: Phil Simms would love this guy.
1: Shot 62 yesterday.
0: Yes, he did. Now, he shot 62. You ready for this? Most PGA Tour wins since mid-May of 2024. I know it's a very specific number, but Scheffler 10, Rory 5,
1: and
0: Goddard up 5.
1: Yeah. No, he's been phenomenal.
0: Yeah.
1: The last 12, 13 months, he has been unbelievable.
0: Yes.
1: And I felt like it really started at the Scottish Open.
0: Which is now he's going back this week to defend his title.
1: Good for him.
0: There you go.
4: And
0: then
4: playing out the British Open. Like the Jersey version of Cameron Young to New York.
0: You know what I mean? Sure, yeah. A little thicker, but yeah.
4: Yeah, but I'm just saying.
0: Yes.
4: They're both local guys.
0: Absolutely.
4: And yeah, and it's good for them.
0: So here he is with Amanda Baliones on CBS after the win. As I mentioned, his brother caddied for him this week. He made sure to note he took paid time off to do so.
4: No, he got paid.
0: So, well, yeah, he got paid, but
4: he got 10% of the 1.6 million. So he made $160,000.
0: He'll break down the taxes for us in a second. But here's Goddard talking with Baliones about the win with his brother on the bag.
8: I really like this tournament. They've been super nice to me, and to come out here and to have Patrick out here with me.
4: Oh no!
8: Just so awesome.
0: All right,
4: Has Patrick been sick or something?
0: Not that I'm aware of.
4: All right,
0: but again, he was supposed to be at work. He took paid time off in order to do the event with him here for this week.
4: Smart investment.
0: And then, as the interview continued, it caught him again.
8: I mean, I just put in a lot of hard work and have a lot of people that put time into me and care about me and.
1: Cry me a river, puss boy.
4: Oh, man. Hey, look at that. Connor Hughes from the top rope.
1: Connor Green.
4: Hey, whatever,
1: Connor Hughes, Connor Green. No, not the same guy.
4: All right.
1: Different guy.
4: All right.
1: Good job, Connor. Green.
0: Good job. Good job, Connor.
1: There you go. Al very chiming good. In.
0: Yes. Okay. So that was the golf yesterday.
4: It was so emotional in Milwaukee.
0: Out of time. We got to get to the end of the day.
1: He's a champion.
4: I mean, I think that John Deere said they got tractors all over that place.
1: And rightly so.
4: Yeah.
0: Do we want to hear a fun song?
4: Does he get a tractor if he wins?
0: I hope so.
4: Like, thank you. John Deere Classic. Other than just the cash.
1: Yeah, I would think so.
0: Well, 1.6
1: million on the John Deere.
0: Yeah, on the Champions Tour, they had the Dix Open. Okay. The Dix Sports, the Dix Open. And a guy named Dickie was the winner. I thought that was fun.
1: For real?
0: I don't know what he got from Dix for winning, but.
1: Be careful.
0: Yeah.
1: What else?
0: Okay. With the World Cup fever. Boomer's got it. I've got it.
4: I got the fever. Right? Yes.
0: You know, he loves these AI music songs.
4: Right? Oh, yes.
0: Okay. So there's a new one out. I believe this is AI. Of course, they give the guy a name.
4: Is this Jason about the barnacles Stills. On the whale?
0: No, it's not about the barnacles on the whale.
4: I love that song, too.
0: So it's like a minute sample. This is really cool. It's an upbeat song about the World Cup being here and how all the countries have come in and, you know, really immersed themselves and gotten along with the Americans and everything. So just a little sample. There was a Jameis Winston reference in this song. But I'll just give you a little feel, upbeat, see if Jerry likes it. I know Boomer likes it. See if Jerry likes it, right? Different world.

0: It was pretty good.
1: For sure AI.
2: I'm pretty sure
3: it's AI.
0: It's pretty good, though.
3: Yeah. But it's you got the crowd noise in the background. Yeah. They referencing all these different countries. There's a Taco Bell reference.
2: Yeah, you
3: got
2: to see the video snippet that goes along with it because it basically speaks to everything he's singing about.
3: Yeah.
0: Pretty good.
3: It was good. Pretty check good. That out.
2: This is why we get the fever.
0: Yes. Not giving me the fever, but I think it's a good song.
3: Welcome to the land of the free. Check that out.
2: Yes.
3: On all your music platforms.
2: Social
3: media. I don't know who I'm helping out because it's an AI thing, but in any event.
0: Yeah, the real artists are not really pleased with you right now, but that's okay.
3: I know, but it's catchy. It's World Cup.
0: It is catchy.
3: It's America. It's all good, you know. So
0: yes, I agree.
3: With that, let's get to Moment of the Day. Boomer, as we've referenced, shot out of a cannon this morning. Also kind of getting to know some of the staff, even though these are people he should know by now, including full-timer Connor Green. Nice to meet Boomer. As well as intern Joe, who's been here for a few weeks now.
2: What's the intern's name again?
4: Joe.
2: All right, Joe. So you're the guy that talks a lot, right?
4: I like to think so.
2: Yeah. Everybody says you talk a lot, which is good. That means, you know, people are
0: want to be in this business.
2: You make an impression. That's good. How are you answering the phones this morning? Are you just going to let anybody through?
4: Yes. I learned from Al pretty well.
2: You did not. He was sitting in Al's space.
4: I know.
2: I mean, the guy was connected at the hip to Al.
0: But to compare your call screening to Al's would be like me comparing my hosting abilities to Imus. It's not even quite close.
2: Why did you say that name?
0: Why not?
2: You say Gio.
0: I could have said Gio.
2: You
0: I could have said Carton. I could have said you.
2: You should have said Gio. I'm not a host. You're a host. You're a radio guy. I'm just here.
0: Who do we have?
2: What's the intern's
0: Buchanan
2: name again?
0: Joe. It's not a hard name to forget. The Buchanan guy got through the other day.
2: Yeah, all right. So that's the thing, Joe. Now you're going to be tested by the callers.
0: Here's Andy in Long Island. What's up, Andy?
5: Well, gentlemen, great show. The coach for the Stock and Netherlands team looks a little like Boomer and Phil Simms. Just a slight resemblance there. Boomer's a great athlete. Go, Buchanan, go. Go, Buchanan, go.
0: Joe, it happened again, Joe.
2: Joe. You're terrible.
0: Wow.
2: You're absolutely terrible.
6: I take responsibility. That was me that time.
0: That was you, Connor?
6: That was me.
2: Just worry about the board. Worry about your own job. Don't worry about his job. He's got to do his job. You do your job. You can't let jackasses like that in. Just can't.
0: Well, I wouldn't be surprised if he got it again today at some point.
3: Thankfully, he didn't. How about the hand-up accountability?
0: Yeah, very good.
2: All right, all right. So it's your responsibility. Now what? Do like 100 push-ups or something.
0: What did he want him to do? You were blaming Joe. It wasn't Joe's fault, so he said, my bad.
2: There once was a time where the greatest coach in all of the NFL kept it simple and said, do your job.
3: That's right.
2: Do your job. Don't do somebody else's
0: job.
2: Do your job.
0: And you were blaming someone for doing a bad job that wasn't their job. The person that didn't do their job well took accountability. I would think you would appreciate that.
2: But Connor decided to do Joe's job.
3: Yeah, his point is Connor's running the board today. Okay. Joe's in charge of the phones.
0: Here's the thing. Okay. There's one guy and they're getting paid.
3: Yeah.
0: The other is not.
3: That's correct.
2: Who's not getting paid?
3: Oh, boy.
0: Coming up.
3: 888.
2: Somebody's not getting paid? Joe, you're not getting paid.
3: Oh, boy.
4: I don't know, I'm getting paid.
0: Yeah, but
2: is he? Paid?
0: Yes, but not like a full staff.
2: Wait a minute. All right, time out here. Oh. Are you getting paid as an intern?
0: Oh, my God.
4: Correct, yes.
2: You're not getting paid as a four-hour producer.
4: Right.
2: Now, this goes on your resume as a producer. Like, you're a legitimate producer here at WFAN that screwed up a few times, but you're still a legitimate producer, so you're going to fit right in.
4: That's great.
2: Right?
4: I hope so, yeah. That's the goal.
2: All right.
3: At least we pay the interns now. I mean,
0: I know. But
2: I'll hand him a few sleeves on the way out.
4: I'm interested now.
2: What's that?
4: I'm interested now.
2: There you go. Okay, good.
3: What else can I do for you, sir?
0: All right, we're going to take a break.
2: That guy's not getting paid.
3: He just told you he's getting paid.
0: But he's the full-time guy.
2: Not to do with that. Not doing what he's doing.
3: What do you think he's getting paid for?
4: Yeah.
2: Oh, now it's easy to pick up the phone. And you think it's
0: been
2: easy.
0: There, done that. Have you?
2: Hell yeah.
0: No, you haven't.
2: Come on. I have answered that phone.
0: What,
2: at
0: one
2: least,
0: time?
2: No, five, over the last 18 years, I've answered at least 10 phone calls.
3: Yes, wow. For your own entertainment, not because you were required to do so.
0: We really got to take a break. All right. We'll come right back. We've got other things to do. 888-808-1019 is the number. 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
9: 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What a morning. A New York City travel advisory is in effect. They're worried about the potential for flooding as more rain comes later in the day. We have a flood watch in effect now for most of the area until 6 a.m. tomorrow. Locally, watch for downed trees and limbs. We've had that in Jersey. Traffic lights out. We've had that in Jersey. Power outages there. Bronx, we got police activity on the northbound Deacon at 230th. It delays us, pretty bad in the area. We've got one lane block. We've got a crash in the center lane in Queens on the westbound Delhi East lower level. The center lane blocked there. And flooding on the BQE East at the Brooklyn Bridge. Here's what you need to know about New Jersey 21 southbound at exit 12 for Passaic. All lanes still subject to closure with an ongoing crash investigation. Garden State Parkway is going to be for you. And Mass Transit, LAWR, has canceled their warning of some cancellations on the Oyster Bay and Montauk branches, so they are back. However, New Jersey Transit's Gladstone Rail service is still suspended fully both ways through the end of the day, and there's limited service on the Morrison-Essex line between Summit and Penn Station, New York. 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
14: Hi, nice having you with us, Boomer and Geo program. Couple more minutes. All right, so you've got this big match tonight in Seattle, the U.S. and Belgium. It's obviously been a little back and forth.
15: Well, this is about as controversial as it gets.
14: So now it's game day, and so it's carried into game day. What is your plan tonight? Will you check in on the baseball at all before?
15: Oh yeah, I'll watch the baseball before, but you know I'm going to be locked in on this soccer game. But 100%, it's USA, it's FIFA. This has been one of the best men's teams we've ever had. I love this team. This team, I believe, is a reflection of who we are as Americans. It's all different people from all different backgrounds, all different races. They hold their hand over their heart during the national anthem. I love the way that they're reflecting us as a country, given the fact that we're the host country, of these games. And, you know, they're playing out in Seattle and seeing all the support that they're receiving on the West Coast has been really heartwarming, actually.
14: Last thing for you. Going yesterday, I know you were into this anyway. Are you like even more wrapped up into it after actually experiencing it?
15: It's been a long time since I've gone to something publicly as a fan,
14: right?
15: And have been so excited going to it. Like the last couple, you know, the Rangers playoff runs were probably the last couple times. Maybe the Mets when they went to the National League Championship Series against the Dodgers. But yeah, yesterday was great, man. And I'm telling you, I'm just so glad that I did it. And you know, had a memory, like I said, with my grandson. But, yeah, I'm going to be locked in tonight just because of what I felt yesterday from the Brazilian fans and the Norwegian fans and just the soccer fans in general that were there. Why would you not be into this?
14: Well, tonight at 8 o'clock in Seattle. One final break. Come back and wrap it up next on The Fan, CBS Sports Network.
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17: You know, I was always told FIFA was corrupt. 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Belgium head coach Rudy Garcia isn't laughing, but he's certainly talking about April Fool's Day. Out of today's massive World Cup round of 16 clash, Garcia slammed FIFA for their controversial decision to lift a one-match suspension on U.S. striker Flo Balogun. 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I'm Drake Toll.
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14: All right, that be that.
15: I think it's actually funnier off the air than it is on the air.
14: A lot of times it is.
15: It is.
14: Today was a nice, fast-moving Monday.
15: And I will say this about the Belgian coach, as we just heard that Sports Minute. You know, he's ticked. He's going to use this as motivation, of course. I hate the way this whole thing appears. But, you know, it is what it is. He should have never gotten a red card in the first place, and they played down a man for 30 minutes in that game. So they did get punished, and they still won to move on. So screw it.
14: Screw it.
15: Let's go tonight, and let's beat Belgium.
14: Let's go USA. Yes. Connor Green, not used. Connor, great job today. Joe, great job today. CeeLo, cap
15: with,
14: outside.
15: Easy with the great job stuff.
14: I mean, well done, guys. They took accountability. Good job. I saw Evans here. He's up next.
15: 6.5 for both of you. 6.5 stars.
14: I give
15: out of 10.
14: Mark. All right. Fair enough. Whatever. You got.
15: Hey, they came in late with the read. You didn't have a read.
14: All right.
15: He let the one caller through.
14: I understand.
15: Go be Kenan. Go be Kenan. This is stupid. All right. Have a great day, everybody. We'll see you tomorrow. As always, New York.
14: Be better. Be better. Bye.
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1: Hey, yo, how we doing on this fine Monday? Evan and Tinky without Sean Morash. The sky is falling for the New York Yankees as they begin a very pivotal four-game series against the Rays. We'll get to it. The New York Knicks officially have their Mitchell Robinson replacement. Plus, we now know how Mitchell Robinson got hurt. We'll get to that later on. But Tiki, I've been thinking about this all night.
2: Yes.
1: Do I have a problem with our government getting involved?
3: Our president, not our government.
1: Well, it was Howard Lutnick as well, who's Commerce Secretary.
3: Right.
1: Because I've been diving very deep into this. And I kept thinking, like, do I have a problem with Howard Lutnick and President Trump getting involved in a controversial call in sports?
3: Mm-hmm.
1: And the way I tried to frame it in my mind is, if the president, doesn't matter who it is, got involved when Giannis Antetokounmpo purposely hurt Kyrie Irving's ankle, would I have a problem with it?
3: Well,
1: the answer's no! So thank you, government!
3: It's interesting. I think the United States sport fan gets over stuff like this quickly.
1: Yeah.
3: It doesn't linger. The European sports fan, because like I follow European soccer. I'm a Liverpool fan, the Premier League, the Bundesliga. I watch all this stuff. And when there's a VAR, because that's the case here, is a VAR, video assistant referee decision that disrupts a game, people get pissed.
1: Sure.
3: But then they have to live with it. And so how this all played out is so interesting to me because he never should have been given a red card in the first place. Was it a red card foul? Absolutely. But it shouldn't have been given. But we'll get to that in a minute. So when President Trump calls, what's his name, Infantino?
4: Gianni Infantino.
1: Gianni Infantino.
3: From FIFA and says, you know, you got to look at this. Maybe you should reconsider. Hint, hint, I'm telling you to do it. Since you gave me the World Peace Prize or whatever the heck the FIFA trophy. You
4: made it up for
3: him. He made up because he didn't get the Nobel Peace Prize. Whatever. They're buddies. They're compatriots. We all kind of feel like FIFA is like corrupt, but not really. They always have an out. They have with this case, it was Article 27, which basically says we can do whatever we want as long as you're not betting on the sport. And Flo Balogun was not betting on the sport. And so they overturned this. Now, there's a precedent for this. This happened like 64 years ago in a similar situation. And I think it wasn't really about a red card. It was just they overturned a suspension and they let the guy play. So this is not unprecedented, which I've heard. But it is interesting because so many Americans are like, hell yes. Whereas every soccer playing country is like, what in the hell are you doing? You would never do this for us. I mean, I don't care what you feel about the president, but this is why if you love American soccer, you're happy Donald Trump's the president because he doesn't care. He's going to call and say, do this because I say so. And that's exactly what happened.
1: Now, in fairness, the reporting is suggesting, not what the president's saying, because I haven't heard the president say anything publicly yet, but I'm talking about reporting from the New York Times and the Wall Street Journal, is that the president did not say overturn the red card.
3: Just go look at it again.
1: He said look at it again.
3: Yes.
1: Which, by the way, they should have looked at it again.
3: Well,
1: and you know what?
3: Well, the problem is you don't. FIFA doesn't do that. They don't ever look at it again.
1: Well, maybe they should. Maybe they should.
3: All right, so let's back up to the play against Bosnia-Herzegovina.
1: Yes.
3: So Flo Balogun is contesting a ball. He's not contesting the player, and I forget his name. Do you remember, Alex? It doesn't even matter. He was the best player on Bosnia. He's contesting a play to get to the ball. The ball's not even in the picture. His foot spikes up, go into this player's calf, and then down onto his ankle.
1: Mm-hmm.
3: All right? That should be a red card. The problem is Fox did this. The Fox broadcast did this because the Fox broadcast immediately showed it in slow motion. And then the VAR referee, who's not on the field, calls down and says, we need to look at this because he saw it in slow motion. I mind you, there was no foul called on the field. There was no foul called. That's what made it procedurally inaccurate. That's why he shouldn't have gotten a red card, because you can't go look at it in slow motion after a no card on the field and then give him a red card, right?
1: Right.
3: And so procedurally, they broke the rule, gave him a justified red card, but they did it illegally. It's like illegal search and seizure, right? If you knock on my door and I don't let you in, you break it down without a warrant and you go find $10,000 in cash that was stolen from a bank. Yeah, I'm guilty as hell, but you illegally obtained it.
1: Right.
3: And so to dumb it down, it was an illegally obtained red card.
1: But the red card, in your opinion,
3: it was
1: the right call.
3: Look, Flo Balogun, not intentionally, put an opposing player at serious risk of injury.
1: Right.
3: That's the definition of a red card. The problem was it wasn't called on the field. The VAR referee saw it in slow-mo and then gave the red card and called the referee down on the field and gave them a red card. And so it's just, it's unprecedented in so many ways.
4: But also the problem with VAR is that it's inconsistent. There were so many other fouls. There's so many other fouls like that that weren't given as a red card.
3: That's exactly
4: and
3: right.
4: And Balogun was just, you know, he was just landing. Like, yes, it looks bad in slow-mo. Everything looks bad in slow-mo.
3: Yes, but he was landing. He wasn't trying to hurt. Sometimes you get these, the yellows and the reds that you've seen in this World Cup, it's because someone's intentionally trying to stop someone's advantage because they got a breakaway, so they clip their leg or they body them to the ground. They're overly physical, but it's always intentional. Flo Balogun's was not intentional.
1: So overall, are you happy that FIFA, as odd as this is, overturned it and he's eligible to play tonight?
3: I mean,
1: or do you have a problem
3: yes,
1: with it?
3: Because it gives us an opportunity to go play and win, and Flo Balogun's our best scorer. I don't think he's our best player, but he's our best scorer. And so it feels like a good American story. Justice was served, right? We're a just country. Due process matters, and due process persevered and prevailed for Team USA.
1: And now Belgium has a chance to appeal this, which they had until 8 a.m. to file an appeal, which they have.
3: Right.
1: Now, I don't know when they're going to make a decision. My guess is FIFA's not going to overturn the overturn.
3: Right.
1: But here's what kind of rubs me the wrong way, and I'm going to try to be an ISO, an independent soccer observer, and I'll bring this back to the Knicks. I'll bring this back to all the discussion around Victor Wembanyama.
3: Oh, dude, okay, go ahead, because I have a great example of how this could apply to that.
1: Okay, I'm just going to give you the fan argument and the opposing team's argument. If Mike Brown had a press conference and basically said, I'm disgusted that a flagrant wasn't called on Wemby and he should be suspended, even if you agreed with Mike Brown, which a lot of Knicks fans did, we would look at him and say, what are you doing? Like, you're coming across almost like a loser because you can't beat them when Wemby's playing. And so what I find a little repulsive from the soccer community, let's call it the Europeans, Belgium included, is the fact that they're crying over the idea that a player is being allowed to play.
3: Well, that's because in soccer, this never happens. Like, to them, this is unprecedented. Even though it's happened one other time. So basically, it's unprecedented. This doesn't happen. FIFA doesn't overturn anything. They just say, too bad.
1: Right.
3: Suck it up.
4: It actually would have made more sense if the appeal went through and they just rescinded the red card.
3: Right.
4: That would have actually made more sense because that happens often in European leagues during the season. But to just suspend the suspension makes no sense.
3: Yeah, for those who don't understand what Alex is saying, FIFA did not rescind the red card. Flo Balogun still he's sitting on a red card. They just suspended it.
1: Until when? Like a later date?
4: They said a year.
3: Yeah, but it's probably going to be next year when they're playing some CONCACAF thing.
4: Like a friendly or like a qualification match.
3: It doesn't even matter.
1: That is kind of strange.
3: It is very strange, but it just... European and world soccer just never gets this from FIFA. They just completely ignore it.
1: And I understand that and being upset about that. It's just strange to hear the coach of Belgium basically whining about the fact that a player is allowed to play.
3: Let me put this in the context that we can all understand. NBA Game 5 finals, NBA Finals, New York Knicks, San Antonio Spurs, Victor Wembanyama intentionally, even though he says it wasn't, let's assume it wasn't intentional, steps under Jalen Brunson.
1: All happened. Yes, he should have been a flagrant.
3: He's on the max of his flagrants. If he gets a flagrant, he's done.
1: Right?
3: If he gets a flagrant too in that game, he's going to get kicked out of that game. Let's say that there's a VAR, and in real time, they saw the slow motion, and they kick Victor Wembanyama out of Game 5, and then they suspend them for a potential Game 6. So it goes to Game 6, Wembanyama's suspended, and the president of the United States calls Adam Silver and says, you need to relook at that Wemby flagrant.
1: By the way, in the real world, the opposite would have happened, which is the president would have called up and said, make it a flagrant.
3: Right, because he's a Knicks fan. But you know what I mean? Imagine that this happened, and then in Game 6 of the NBA Finals, Wimby, who was justifiably suspended for a game, is now playing in game six.
2: Yes.
3: Imagine how Knicks fans would react. That's how the world is reacting to this.
2: So my response to that is, I understand why the world is reacting to that. Mm-hmm. How do you think Mike Brown would have reacted to that? Do you think Mike Brown would have bitched and moaned and whined?
3: No. He would have said, you know, soccer.
2: But that's my point. Like, the coach of Belgium is making, I thought it was April Fool's Day. This is ridiculous. Like, dude, you're the coach of a team in the World Cup in the final 16. Mm-hmm. Like, you shouldn't be begging key player to not play.
3: Right, and 12 years ago, when 2014, you knocked out the United States.
2: Right.
3: So I just wait for it.
2: I know I'm going to equate it to the NBA and baseball, and it's not going to be perfect, which is great that Tiki's here and Alex is here, because Alex is a big soccer guy. So I'm surrounded by the experts, and you can fix my ignorance, which I appreciate, because I admit I'm ignorant.
3: Right.
2: But what turned me off was the reaction to, oh my God, I can't believe he's playing.
3: Mm-hmm.
2: Don't we want the best players to play?
3: I think what actually has happened this entire World Cup is that a lot of Europeans are experiencing America for the first time. We've seen this in some of these videos where they're like, oh my God, you get free refills, right? I can drink Coke forever, right? I only paid for it once.
2: That's right.
3: Or,
2: see, we do like socialism.
3: Like, it's just,
4: oh, we have AC?
3: I know. You got air conditioning? There's a suburb? What is a suburb? You don't live in cities and houses right next to each other? What the hell is going on? Like, these Europeans have fallen in love with America and what it represents. But the other thing that they're now experiencing via this Balogun controversy is that, and I heard this on a podcast this morning, a Men in Blazers podcast, Americans love justice. Like, we love, like, I have my day in court.
2: Mm-hmm.
3: I am due my day in court. Yeah. I don't care what you think I did. This is America. We have due process.
2: Yeah.
3: Right? I'm going to get heard. And so in this World Cup, that's coming to a fore with this Balogun issue, because Americans crave justice. And maybe that's the reason that Infantino gave justice to Flo Balogun, because it's an American and a really North American, but you know what I mean, an American World Cup. Like, you're feeling what Europeans feel about us. Now they're understanding how we feel about the things that they do.
2: Interesting.
3: So
2: it's
3: a perspective thing that's changing.
2: My perspective is always this, and it doesn't mean we wouldn't yell about it, we wouldn't argue about it. And I think the Wemby stuff is probably the most similar, because Knicks fans did spend a lot of time, rightfully so, complaining about some of the things Victor Wembanyama was getting away with, including potentially him being eligible to play game six when he committed a flagrant in game five,
3: right, and should've
2: which wasn't called.
3: Right, but you know what the difference is with Mike Brown.
2: Go ahead.
3: And American sports. I don't care. We're beating you anyway.
2: Well, that's my point. Like, at the end of the day, I think in the NBA, if we had gotten to a game six and Wemby was playing, despite the fact he clearly committed a flagrant that should have kept him out of the game, I think all of us would have said, you know what? Now you just got to beat him at their best.
3: Right.
2: And that's sports. It's not the other way around is, to me, more controversial. Having a key player not be eligible to play a big game, whether it's a World Cup game or a game six of the NBA Finals, to me, in my brain, that is much more controversial than the player being allowed to play.
3: Right.
2: The safer route in sports is always to let the guy play.
3: That's right.
2: That's the way I view it. So when I
3: heard this... But that's not Europe, though.
2: Okay.
3: That's the problem.
2: I'm just giving you the dumbass American opinion, or at least my... I say, if this was for my team, what would I say? Who is Joe Biden would have been president. He wouldn't have done anything. But if Joe Biden came out... Alex is a Net fan, too, by the way. And Joe Biden said, hey, look, NBA, I want you to look into that slug Giannis. He stepped on Kyrie's ankle. And all of a sudden, the league overruled it, and Giannis was suspended, and the Nets advanced, and they won. We would have been like, thank you, Mr. President.
3: Thank you very much.
2: So I think we have to put politics aside.
3: Yeah.
2: We have to.
3: No, this is not political. This is a friend favor.
2: Yeah.
3: That's what this is.
2: It's a friend favor.
3: It's not
2: that's
3: politics.
2: That's the definition of
3: politics.
2: It has
3: nothing
2: to
3: do with our system, whether Republican, Democrat. Doesn't matter. That's not what this is about. This is about Donald Trump having access to the person who made the decision.
2: Now, here's the reporting. It's actually Commerce Secretary Howard Lutnick.
3: Okay,
2: here's the report. I'm going to read it to you.
3: Do you think he does anything without Donald Trump's approval?
2: No. I think Trump told him to, but nevertheless. Right. Howard Lutnick was involved in a behind-the-scenes conversation with FIFA to get U.S. striker Flo Balogun's red card ban suspended,
5: yes,
2: according to two people familiar with the matter, granted anonymity to discuss private deliberations. Oh, that's advanced. Lutnick has developed close ties with the leadership of soccer's governing body. He attended a previously unreported dinner in early June with FIFA president Gianni Infantino, senior advisor Carlos Cordero, and a small group of roughly a half dozen attendees, mm-hmm, according to two. So they have a very close relationship, and he was the one who behind the scenes asked for this suspension of the red card, which I admit, fellas, that's weird.
5: Yeah,
2: just rip the red card up.
5: Right.
2: You're suspending it.
5: Didn't they do this with Ronaldo, too? Didn't he have, like, red cards and he was supposed to sit out?
4: So, Cristiano Ronaldo was supposed to actually sit out the first game of this World Cup, but they actually... The difference was he got it during qualifiers and before the World Cup started,
5: right,
4: long before,
5: right, right,
4: you know, the World Cup.
5: Right.
4: But the difference is Balogun got it literally the game before. And also, it's Cristiano Ronaldo, one of the greatest players of all time.
5: Yeah, he's selling the World Cup.
4: I feel
5: Cup.
4: Like he's allowed to have this in his last World Cup.
5: Yeah, no, you're right. You're right. You're right. And he looked like crap in the first game. So it was like, dude, maybe they should have just left him suspended.
2: Now, I want this on the record from the soccer guys. Because
5: yes,
2: I will be the first to tell you, I don't know if it's a red card or not. I couldn't tell you
5: yes
2: that. You have said it is worthy of a red card, but it was the review process.
5: It was illegally given.
2: It was illegally given.
5: Not illegal. It was inappropriately given.
2: Fair enough.
5: It was a red card offense.
2: Now, Alex,
5: there's no doubt about it.
2: I want to make this clear to you. You're allowed to disagree with Tiki Barber, all right? He will not kill you. He will not punch you. Have the confidence, because sometimes Sean and back in the day, Loogie, they'd be scared. And I trust your soccer knowledge. You're wearing some kind of soccer jersey right now. I don't know what it is.
4: It's like a Portugal shirt. They're playing before
5: Portugal, yeah, Spain at 3 o'clock this afternoon.
2: Yeah. That's okay.
5: And whoever wins will play the United States winner of Belgium.
2: Oh, geez, man. I really better pay attention to that game.
5: Oh, yeah.
2: Do you think that the red card should have been given to Flo Balogun?
4: When I first saw it, no, because he landed, he wasn't looking at the defender. Yes, it looks bad. Yes, his studs were up. But, like, for example, last night when England played Mexico, Gerald Kwanzaa, he had a really bad tackle on one of the Mexico defenders. I think it was Gallardo. And he was given a red card. That was a red card because he was actually going for, like, it was intent. It was
5: dangerous.
4: With force.
5: Right.
4: And the only reason why it didn't injure the Mexican player was because his leg was actually off the floor. That actually helped him. If his leg was still planted, that could be a serious injury. But with Balogun's, yes, it looks bad. Yes, it could have been a serious injury. But he's just not even like paying attention to the foot. He's just landing.
5: It was accidental. My problem is not any of that.
2: Mm-hmm.
5: My problem is how it was given.
2: Absolutely.
5: There was no foul given on Balogun's contest with the Bosnian player. There was no foul. And then it was put on the field by the VAR ref.
2: We will get your calls coming up, 888-808-1019. 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
3: There is plenty of Yankees to discuss as they somehow lost 2 out of 3 to their children known as the Minnesota Twins. We will get to them in just a few. But right now it is time for the Yankee Turning Point of the game. First call to correctly identify yesterday's Yankee Turning Point at 866-540-WFAN. You'll receive a $100 Wendy's gift card from our friends at Wendy's. Eat great, even late at Wendy's. It's all from your flagship station for Yankee baseball, The Fan. When I was thinking about presidents and governments overturning controversial calls, I realized it can't be bad calls. It needs to be suspensions or lack thereof. So, for example, Bill Clinton overruling the Richie Garcia screw-up on the Jeffrey Mayer home run, you can't do that. Or even the bad call, this would have been President Trump in the Saints-Rams NFC Championship
4: right,
3: game.
4: Where the pass was in interference.
3: The interference. Right. Like, you can't do that with calls. It would have to be suspension. So imagine this, and it would have been an election year. Not just an election year, a month ahead of the election. The current president, who's a lame duck, Bill Clinton, comes out and says, "I didn't like that Roger Clemens threw a bat. And I would like the commissioner to look at that again and suspend him." And then Giuliani gets pissed. And then Bush and Gore have to chime in. And now it's a debate issue.
4: Right. But that's the problem is it's not apples to apples, because it then becomes DR, Democratic Republican.
3: Would you know which party is going to be on which side?
4: No. I'm taking it because if it's American sports, like, it's just going to become combative.
3: Correct. It's not a world issue.
4: This is a world issue. U.S. versus the world.
3: That's true.
4: And so all of us are like, shut the hell up. I like it.
3: I did actually think of one universally agreed upon political call that everyone would have been okay with. I would have disagreed with it, but I would have understood it. If Barack Obama came out after the Armando Galarraga non-perfect game and overruled Jim Joy, since the game was going to be over anyway, and says, perfect game. Then I think people would be like, you know what? Okay, I'm good with that. But guess what? Obama didn't do that.
4: Nope.
3: In fact, no president's done that. Imagine if Ronald Reagan got involved in the Dechinger call in the Cardinals-Royals World Series. I'm just kidding.
4: It's the World Cup, though.
3: I know. Like, that's the game changer to all of this.
4: In defense of the United States and people who are saying this is going to last forever and mar soccer, it's the World Cup. Like, in 8 years, so 2 World Cups from now, are we still talking about this?
3: Well, here's what I would say. If they win today, if the U.S. beats Belgium and Flo Balogun plays,
4: Balogun,
3: I think it will be a controversy for a few more days. What did I call him?
4: Balogun.
3: Balogun. Okay. Balogun. I think once they advance, all bets are off. Like, if they win on Friday, because their next game, if they win tonight, would be Friday afternoon, and that would be against who again?
5: It would be either Portugal Spain or Spain. Portugal, yeah.
3: Portugal or Spain. By the way,
5: Spain are a top three team. Portugal have really good players, but sometimes don't play as a team.
4: Bruno Fernandes is good. But
5: for some reason, doesn't show up for Portugal. I don't know.
4: Neither does Ronaldo sometimes. So I'm going to say Spain.
3: We're underdogs against either country. Yes. Is that fair to say?
4: Yeah, okay. Of course.
3: If they beat,
4: we're underdogs against Belgium, most likely.
3: That's true. If we beat,
4: I don't even know, but I think
3: we're actually favorites.
5: It's pretty
3: today.
5: Even.
4: Yeah.
3: If they beat Portugal or Spain after this whole Belgium controversy, the world's got to shut the hell up.
4: Mm-hmm.
3: I don't want. There's no like black mark on this. Like, you want to tell me this game is mired in controversy? Fine. But if they go out and beat a top country right after that, I don't want to hear it. So if the U.S. wins the World Cup, if dare I say they go all the way. Spare me with there's an asterisk next to it.
4: Right.
3: That's just being a whiny bitch, if you're being honest, right?
4: Of course.
3: That's my opinion on it.
4: I agree with you. I love that opinion. In fact, I think you're just being people are being a whiny bitches right now. It happens.
3: That's a fair point.
4: It's just get over it, dude. You're going to play. And I asked Alex this question in the break. I'm like, do you think he

0: Griffin starts.
1: Well, wait, hold on a second. Why wouldn't he start?
0: Because they've
1: spent the last 4 days preparing without him. Now, their form will be probably different. They usually play a 4-2-3-1, so maybe they'd have to change it.
2: Time out.
1: Forget the formations. If Victor Wembanyama was suspended and unsuspended, no one would even suggest, well, he may come off the bench. If Tom Brady was suspended and
0: unsuspended. Soccer's different.
1: They may not play this guy?
0: No, he will. But I'm just saying.
1: I was going to say, why are we talking about this thing?
0: That they won't.
1: That they
0: should not start him.
1: What?
0: Out of, I don't know, respect of FIFA.
1: No, screw that.
3: No, this is an Arsenal Academy product. This is a guy that spent his whole life in England, and now he's just killing it in the French League with Monaco. So, like, he's for the tournament,
0: he's amazing because he's a birthright citizen.
3: Yeah, exactly.
1: Which the Supreme Court just upheld.
0: That's right.
3: And he was born in Brooklyn. So, like, him and Weston McKennie, I think, have been the two best players. Obviously, there are some other players that you can make an argument, but he for this tournament, he's been great.
1: He better play.
0: He's going to play.
1: I'm be pissed off that we talked about this if he didn't play. I'm going to want to
0: I'm just bringing it up in case it happens.
1: Okay.
0: Just in case it happens.
1: All right.
0: I don't think it will. Ricardo Pepi, who would replace him, I think. Even though Alex brought up Haji Wright, who we haven't seen, I think Ricardo Pepi is a good player. He's just not as creative, and he's young. He's 23 years old, so he's going
1: to
0: play.
1: Right, let's get your calls, 888-808-1019. Let's go to Joe in South Carolina. What's up, Joe?
4: Hey, guys. I hope you had a great 250 over the weekend.
0: No doubt.
4: Great weekend. So,
0: absolutely.
4: You know, look, it's American football. It's not a president getting involved, but I'm a huge Rams fan and big Mets fan, too, but... And that game this past year with the Seahawks, there was a 2-point conversion late in that game that the Seahawks did not get. It was an incomplete pass ruled on the field.
0: Right.
4: And the Seahawks were getting ready to kick the ball off.
0: Right.
4: And all of a sudden, they called down, and they say that Zach Charbonnet, when he picked up the ball to hand it to the ref, was in the end zone, and they awarded the Seahawks 2 points after the fact.
0: I remember that.
4: Ridiculous.
0: Yeah, everybody thought it was a dead ball. Everybody thought it was a dead ball. And it wasn't. Nobody saw it. Nobody saw it. This was like expedited replay or in a bastardized use of it. And like, oh, wait, he actually touched it in the end zone. It's 2 points. Congratulations.
1: Yeah.
0: And that one felt very shady. Very shady. Now, was it the correct call? Yeah. But nobody saw it, which is insane.
1: Let's go to Colin in Hawthorne, New Jersey. What's up, Colin?
5: Hey, guys. Happy 250. Hey, Tiki.
0: What's up?
5: Now, if I'm the Belgian coach, I will not complain. I mean, I like the decision, but I'm not complaining. Because they got gifted a penalty kick. Same way.
0: Right.
5: There was no call on the field. Okay? The VAR is the one they awarded them the penalty kick. And I was right outside the box in 125 minutes.
0: Right.
5: You never give a guy a penalty kick at the end of the game with seconds left to go.
0: Right. That's in the Senegal match. Right.
5: Yes. And Evan, what if like Bill Clinton overturned Patrick Ewing's suspension when the next play he walked?
1: That's a great one.
5: In 97.
1: That's a great one. And by the way, he should have,
0: right?
1: Because that whole thing was BS. I think what's difficult.
0: It's funny when you think about it. You can find so many examples.
1: Yeah.
0: Of what if the president was a huge fan of that moment?
1: Yes.
0: And had decided to get involved.
1: Yes.
0: Or the government, because it really wasn't just the president. It was apparently like the whole government.
1: Right. Howard Lutnick,
0: lawyers were involved.
1: Yeah.
0: Going through FIFA bylaws.
1: First of all, Colin's right, and I want to apologize. That's the best example. I should have started with the Ewing and Nick suspensions from the 97 series against Miami. So good for you for bringing it up. Number two, here's the biggest problem with all the examples I and callers come up with. We're going to be split as a country.
0: Yes.
1: In this case.
0: We're not split.
1: This administration knows we're all American. We're rooting for the same team.
0: Right.
1: Can you imagine the Miami Heat fans' reaction?
0: All America is like, shut the hell up. We got what we wanted.
1: Right. Like, the only reason the Galarraga example would work is because no one's against Armando Galarraga pitching a perfect game that got screwed up by an umpire.
0: Yeah.
1: No one's really getting hosed out of it.
0: Yeah.
1: But when there are two teams involved, whether it's Mets Yankees or it's Knicks Heat or it's Cardinals Royals or all the examples I gave, someone's on the other side of it. It's like if Joe Biden overturned or created a suspension for Giannis in 2021, well, guess what? Wisconsin's a swing state. That's not good business.
0: Not at
1: all. Or good politics. Meanwhile, New York isn't a swing state. And 80% of New York wasn't even rooting for the Nets.
0: That's right.
1: So, wouldn't have been a smart political decision.
0: No.
1: Let's go to Jake in Boston. Hey, Jake.
6: What's going on, boys?
0: What's happening, Jake?
6: Well, I think...
2: I think the right thing to compare this to is in 1980 when we decided not to go to Moscow first and foremost, and then the Soviets came here, we won that game, and obviously we haven't forgotten that in the 40 years since.
0: Right.
2: I think bigger picture is, though, geopolitically, this is far more than just something that happened yesterday. This relationship between Trump and Infantino has been brewing for the last decade since we bid for this event. And unlike the previous administration, or the Obama administration, not the previous, they lost that 2022 World Cup in 2010 to Qatar. And what did they do? They immediately threw a tantrum and prosecuted FIFA to the highest degree. Here the opposite. So here the opposite happened. They play FIFA's game. The Trump administration deserves credit for playing the game that FIFA likes to be played, which is not bribery, but understanding ego, understanding they want to come in and run these events with almost complete control, and he's given them the autonomy to do so. So when this happens, he's able to make that call and play off of a decade-long working relationship, and he deserves a lot of credit for that. And just unlike the previous administration, who they went and tried to bid for the Olympics, Chicago bid for the Olympics in 2016. Obama showed up. They thought they had it in the bag because he showed up. No, they didn't. They got eliminated first because he didn't play the game.
0: Right.
1: And he didn't have the relationships.
0: I'm reading about it now.
1: So Obama and the administration would publicly call out FIFA for being corrupt and demanded that they operate with integrity, accountability, and transparency. Which, like, we agree with.
0: Right.
1: Good job, but
0: yes.
1: I guess what we're learning
0: and
1: here is...
0: And then give us the World Cup, please.
1: Yeah, what we're learning is you can't win that way.
0: Well, that's the wrong way to play the game.
1: So Obama was noble.
0: That's a good call by Jake.
1: That's a great call.
0: Yeah.
1: Because it seems like our past thought towards FIFA is call them out for being corrupt, which they are. I think we'd all agree with that.
0: Mm-hmm.
1: And this administration's like, well, that's not going to work. Mm-hmm. So let's just screw with them. Let's get in bed with them.
0: The art of the deal.
1: Art of the deal. Sometimes you got to make a deal. I made a corrupt one with my son this morning.
0: Did you?
1: They're going to, both my kids are going to a week-long Spanish camp.
0: Because they love
1: learning Spanish.
0: Immersion. Nice.
1: Yeah. My oldest kid was excited. My youngest kid was like, I don't want to go. And so I went to my oldest Jet and I bribed him. I said, convince your younger brother to go. And when we go to the Met game on Tuesday night, not one, but two gifts from the Citi Field gift place.
0: Nice.
1: And you know what he said?
0: What'd he say?
1: I got you.
0: Oh.
1: And I just got the report. Oh, my God. He was like, come on, Spence. We're going to have a great time. So I'm not above the corrupt deal. Like, you could argue, what did I do that's any different than a government?
0: Whatever it takes, just get the job done.
1: Just get the deal done. DJ is in Middletown, New Jersey. What's up, DJ?
0: Hey, DJ.
6: Hey, Kiki. Hey, Evan.
0: What's up, man?
6: So I have perfect evidence for you.
0: Okay.
6: Of why you shouldn't have gotten that red card.
0: All right, let's hear it.
6: Yeah, so 3 years ago, I played semi-pro. The same exact thing happened to me. The player tripped me, and I accidentally stepped on his ankle, and they only gave me a yellow. And if you go back and look at the replay for Balogun, the same exact thing happened. So he shouldn't have gotten that red card. And I'm so glad they took it away from him.
0: Yeah.
6: Let's go USA.
0: Yeah, absolutely.
1: USA.
0: Let's go. Look, the question is not... Was it a red card offense? Yeah, because if he had done it, let's say he did it intentionally. He did not, but let's just say he did it intentionally. He could have broken his ankle. Mm. He could have broken that guy's ankle. It was bad. And so when you see it and you look at it in slow-mo, which you're not supposed to do, it's like, dude, that's a red card. But there was no foul given on the field. Therefore, you can't just give him a red card out of thin air. And so that's my only issue with it. I think it was a red card offense. He didn't deserve the red card, though.
1: Tony in Middletown. What's up, Tony?
7: Yeah, I think, what you just said about, he could have broke his ankle, so it should have been a red card. I think that's, kind of the absurd thing that, the reason why most Americans, true Americans, hate soccer, is that kind of stuff. You know, like the offside. And so, I mean, you kick the ball and you can hurt somebody. You're kicking the ball, 180 miles per hour into somebody's face, you can hurt somebody. just on the regular tackles. That was not, I mean, at most it was a yellow card. It should have, like you said, should have never been a red card. So just the overturning, yeah, they might, you know, it might be dangerous for Americans to go to Belgium for a little while if we win. But that's just,
0: I know, that's it's a shame too, Tony, because Belgium's beautiful.
1: Oh, I was going to say, who wants to go to Belgium anyway?
0: It's beautiful. It's fantastic over there. Like, but he's right. I mean, like, there's a couple of things you need to understand about soccer if you don't understand soccer. If you go in studs up, like if your studs are going into somebody.
1: And what are the studs? The bottom of your cleats?
0: Just the cleats.
1: Gotcha.
0: Like if your studs are up, then you're going to get carded. And you make intentional contact with your studs up, you're going to get carded. If it's dangerous, you're going to get red carded. So Flo Balogun was studs up unintentionally into, I forget who it was, Muramovic maybe, is into his calf, and then off his calf, down into his ankle, and it like bent his ankle.
1: Right.
3: Another problem with VAR is that they can't give yellow cards.
0: Like, yes.
3: If they were to look at it, it's either not a foul or it's a red card. There's no in between.
1: Time out with a dumb question, because it is a dumb question. I acknowledge
0: that's a key point.
1: What's a yellow card again? Like,
0: a yellow
1: what's
0: card?
3: Like that's a flagrant one.
0: Yes.
1: Oh, okay.
0: And then if you get another yellow card,
1: like that,
0: it's a flagrant two.
1: By the way, these basketball analogies work for me.
0: So you get ejected.
1: Like, gotcha.
0: And so you play 10 men down. The United States played whatever it was 26 minutes a man down, and then Tillman hit the
3: free kick,
0: and basically it was over. But like, Alex is right. They can't look at that and say, yeah, that it clearly is a foul. It clearly is a foul. But they can't just go, here's a yellow
1: card.
0: That's
1: odd. Why couldn't they just say this is a yellow card?
0: It's just a rule.
3: I don't know. There's some things that they can look at and not give, and also give. But the other thing is, 99% of the time, if the referee makes this VAR signal, they're going to overturn it. It is so rare where they look at it and they keep the same call. So, and it takes forever as well. Like, there were so many calls that happened in the England match last night, and there was 11 added minutes to stoppage time. Like, it takes too long.
0: Right.
1: Speaking of stoppage time, so I'm trying to be open to this whole thing because that is a very weird aspect for a lot of American non-soccer fans. Like, where does the stoppage time come from?
0: Yes.
1: Tiki, I take a lot of notes. I write a lot of stuff down.
0: Yes.
1: In fact, during my 4th of July vacation, when the kids were taken care of with Grammy and Grandpa and I had a lot of free time, I started going over the biggest sports moments of 26. Mm. I was preparing for 26 and 26, a segment that happens at the end of the year, even though technically I have nothing to do with it and it's a committee that puts it together. So I'm an organized geek. I like to write stuff down.
0: Yes.
1: Here's why I bring that up. You gotta show me where the stoppage time comes from.
0: Well,
1: they just plop onto the screen.
0: Well,
1: here's 11 minutes.
0: They do.
1: How do I know that's real?
0: The ref is keeping it on the field.
1: Yeah, so, but I need to see it.
0: So here's the automatically, you're getting 2 minutes in every half.
1: For the hydration breaks?
0: For the hydration breaks.
3: Break, yeah. You're automatically. Which is also baloney.
0: It's stupid because it changes the nature of the game. And schematically, you can change. Like, someone surprises you in the first half of a game, you're like, oh, hey, timeout. We can change it 22 minutes or 25 minutes, whatever it is. So immediately it's 2 minutes per each half.
1: Right.
0: Every goal, they give a minute, maybe even longer sometimes, because these guys go celebrate. They'll slide on their knees. Like, oh! Almost rip their shirts off, but they don't because you get yellow cards anymore in the World Cup. Like, they do all this nonsense. They add a minute.
1: How about when the ball goes out of bounds, which happens a lot?
0: Not really, but when someone gets fouled and they go down, they writhe around like, oh my God, my knee is broken. Oh, wait, I'm cool. Yeah. Like, they give a minute for that.
1: Yeah.
0: And so all of those add up.
3: Substitutions as well.
0: Substitutions, they give 30 seconds or a minute or whatever it is. They sped up substitutions because now it's 10 seconds, so it's much quicker. But if you watch it, you see it adding up. The problem is when you get like a real injury and someone's hurt and say they got to bring out the stretcher, you're getting it at least 5 minutes. And so I hate the way the stoppage time is in the World Cup, but we saw this in the Olympics. It's just going to be long. In the Olympics, it was like 10 minutes every single game.
1: I get it, but how about this crazy idea? And this would appeal to me.
0: Stop the clock?
1: Stop the clock's too easy. Like, that's an answer that most dumb Americans will give. I'm going to not even go stop the clock.
0: Right.
1: I'm going to go with, how about a separate clock that starts adding up the stoppage time?
0: Well, no.
1: So we can see it.
0: I think the referee does have
1: that. The referee does that, but do you see it?
3: No, but we just have to trust them.
1: No. See, that's where you lost me. I have to trust them.
0: Yes.
1: Well, this FIFA organization, we now need to trust, but it's a referee.
3: This non-profit organization that I say.
1: Like, all I'm saying is, I need to see it. Like, show me the stoppage time.
0: This comes from your dad, doesn't it?
1: Why does this come from my dad?
0: Because he's a CPA.
1: That's true. He is a CPA.
0: You want to audit everything. You're like, I need proof of this. I need to see what. I need to be able to calculate this myself. Otherwise, I don't believe it.
1: My dad and I, so I was seeing my parents over the weekend, and he has all these collectibles that he now has, like, stored away. So I go to him and say, look, me and Jet want to go through all the foul balls you caught over the years at Chase Stadium. So we're taking all the foul balls. He used to catch, like, one or two a year. So he had about 45 balls.
0: Ah, that's impressive.
1: All of a sudden, we see a ball with a date on it and has the number zero. And I'm like, what is this? And he's like, I have no idea. We look at the date. Mets were in San Francisco. Nothing happened. Yankees were at home. Run-of-the-mill game. Can't figure out what the hell this date even means. My dad tells me he wakes up in the middle of the night in a cold sweat.
0: Right.
1: It was the day that Tom Seaver pitched a no-hitter for the Reds. And for some reason, he took a baseball, wrote the date, and a zero across the ball to commemorate Tom Seaver's no-hitter.
0: Oh, he didn't actually get a ball?
1: No! He wasn't at Tom Seaver's no-hitter. It was in Cincinnati.
0: Oh, that's amazing.
1: Yeah. So, you're right. I got a lot of my weirdness from my dad.
0: I can see
1: is that the moral of the story
0: that
1: here?
0: That is the moral of the story.
1: Let's go to John in Staten Island. Hey, John.
8: Hey, what's up, Evan? Tiki, how are you guys doing?
0: All's good, John. Good.
8: Here's my point. I am, like, into the World Cup like crazy. Me and my wife are watching every game. This is what I don't understand, and everyone says FIFA's corrupt. I only watch the World Cup, admittedly.
0: Okay.
8: Like, you can go to a bar at 10 a.m. When I worked in Manhattan 8 years ago, I would go. So I'm trying to understand it, and the thing that annoys me the most is the stoppage time.
1: Say? Yes.
8: And I will bring it back, and I will bring it back to gambling. Last night, in the Mexico-England game.
0: Yes.
8: Even the announcers were like, it's the last corner kick. It kept going and going. They want to give them every opportunity to tie the game.
0: Well, I mean,
8: In the Norway game, I know you can get a red card, Balogun, whatever. If I was the United States of America, I would hold him back and only put him in at the end if we needed him. Just to, like, silence the crowd?
0: Right.
8: But I have to tell you, like, how do you, like, bet on it when you had no idea of the time when it goes past the stoppage time?
0: Right. Yeah, that's
8: 11-minute stoppage time.
0: That's
8: I'm looking at the clock.
0: That's a challenge, man. This is why I would encourage you not to bet on soccer. You're very rarely going to be right, especially in the World Cup, because I heard this earlier, and it has to do with the weather. So think about European weather. I know it's unseasonably and actually record-breakingly hot in Europe right now. In France, there's been a bunch of deaths. Because, again, we joked about air conditioning. A lot of these places don't have air conditioning. And so the heat is so intense in the United States everywhere that they're playing. Even out in Seattle, it gets warm. Obviously, New Jersey has been ridiculous. Texas, for sure. Miami, definitely. It fatigues you really quickly. And so when fatigue starts happening, the elite players start to play better. They play better, right? They're just better in adverse conditions. And it's why you're seeing dominance from the stars, put that in quote, of soccer. Erling Haaland, who we were talking about with Norway, he's got 7 goals. Mbappe, he's got 7 goals. Messi's got 7. Like, all the really great players end up showing up because of the weather conditions. What I say is fatigue makes a coward out of everybody. It makes a coward out of average players quicker. And so, like, this has been a great World Cup because the stars, the guys you expected to be great, have been great, which is fun, including Flo Balogun, who's playing.
1: He is playing. Damn right. The Yankees are sort of playing.
0: No, they're
1: They're
0: not.
1: Playing really bad baseball. And yesterday they lost to the Minnesota Twins 6-1. Let's guess the turning point of yesterday's game. There's no obvious one here. Mm. I kind of lean towards the Royce Lewis hit in the fourth inning, or the fifth inning, I should say, because it was a close game. It was 2-0. You're still in the game despite their LD offense. That's right. I can now use it for the Yankees.
0: Oh,
1: and it was a two-out hit. It felt like the backbreaker.
0: Yeah.
1: So to me, I'm going Royce Lewis's two-run single in the top of the fifth inning.
0: I mean, the way that I think it includes Royce Lewis, but I think it was earlier than that. I think when Brooks Lee singled and Royce Lewis scored,
1: okay,
0: and it was 2-0 early, because the Yankees weren't hitting.
1: No, they haven't.
0: They haven't hit at all.
1: Let's see. Here's the turning point of yesterday afternoon's Yankee loss.
9: And a pitch swung on, hit up the middle, base hit. Here's Kiesel. He scores. Martin flying. He scores. Grisham gets it back in. A two-run single by Royce Lewis. A 4-0 Minnesota lead here. Top 5 with 2 outs.
1: Not good. Mm. Not good. And we'll get deeper into the issues that the Yankees are facing and how bad this truly is. Because I think that this series against Minnesota was like the line of demarcation between normal June swoon into July. Why?
0: Right.
1: That's what I'm going to call it. July. Why? Because anytime you lose to the Minnesota Twins, it's so rare that that creates even more panic. And obviously it sets up this monstrous four-game series this week against Tampa Bay.
0: Right. They either going to come out of this. I mean, they could either come out of this tied or down eight.
1: Yeah.
0: The All-Star break.
1: Right. No,
0: which would be bad.
1: There's a lot of extreme possibilities. So we'll get into the Yankees plus more of your World Cup calls at 888-808-1019, the toll-free number, 888-808-1019. It is Evan and Tiki as we take you for 4 hours until the Carton Show with Big Mac.
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9: Yo! How we doing? Evan and Tiki here on The Fan without Sean Morass. We've talked a lot about the red card that got suspended, led by the president, the U.S. government getting involved. We have now finally heard from President Trump involving the Flo Balogun suspension of the red card.
0: Balogun.
9: Now, before we hear from the president, any predictions on the approach he takes to this?
0: He's going to say, this was the right decision. I just made a call and we got the deal done.
9: Do you don't think he's going to brag, spike the football?
0: I mean, maybe.
9: This is why I'm me.
0: No.
9: This is why you voted for me.
0: No.
9: I'm saving America, one red card at a time.
32: Tremendous player.
9: I know him.
0: He's
9: wonderful
0: the best.
9: Guy.
0: He's the best.
9: We have
0: the best.
9: I haven't heard the clip.
0: Our coach is Argentinian.
9: I haven't heard the clip, but I speak Trump. All right? You know, following him since he came down the escalator in 2015, the good, the bad, all that. I have a feeling you're about to hear a very humble Donald Trump.
0: Really?
9: I think he's going to downplay his involvement.
0: Okay.
9: That is my prediction. I have not heard the clip, so let's find out, ladies and gentlemen, the president of the United States.
33: All I did, I asked for a review because I didn't think it was a foul. And, again, I'm good at this stuff. I didn't think it was a foul. I thought it was two great athletes that crashed into each other and got entangled. That was not a guy punching somebody in the face or anything that, would be different. And I think it's a terrible, if they wouldn't allow, a top player, maybe the best maybe among the best players on the team to play. I think it would have had a big stain. And I related just that feel. I didn't tell him what to do. I can't tell him what to do. But and I don't believe he made the decision. I think it was a committee that made the decision. And they made the right decision because, number one, it wasn't a foul. And you want to see a game with your best players. You don't want to say, how would you feel if I took, you know, we take Messi out. Look, you know, he ran into somebody. Or we took Ronaldo. Ronaldo, you bunked into somebody. We're going to take you out of a game. He's great. Or Harry Kane. Harry Kane, we're going to take you out of the game, Harry, because you happen to hit somebody a little bit harder than... You can't do that. If you would have taken him out, I think it would have really stained this incredible champion. We got to have our best players, and they've got, Belgium's got a great team, by the way. We got to have our best players, and they have to have their best. And if we win or we lose, it's fair. Otherwise, let's say we lost him and we lose the game. It would be a terrible thing. So I think they made a really brilliant decision. I think the referee's call was horrible. Nobody talks about that. They talk about the red card like it's fine. Nobody talks. The referee's decision to red card. I didn't know what the hell a red card was. When I found out, I said, you got to be kidding. This guy just hands up. Okay, your best player is not going to play next week or in the next game. I said, wow, that's a lot of power. That's terrible. But then I looked at his past, and it wasn't so great.
0: Oh, man.
1: Wow.
0: First of all, it was a foul.
1: That's crazy how he dropped Harry Kane.
0: He dropped the Harry Kane reference. He's been great, by the way. Another one that I mentioned, one of the stars of this World Cup that have been fantastic. First of all, it was a foul. I can't implore it. It was a foul. The process of getting to the foul was what was flawed. It was a foul. It just is what it is.
8: You think he was spiking the football there? You think I was mostly right that he was like, nothing to do with it. Very little to do with it.
0: I couldn't tell.
8: Yeah, I couldn't. That was a lot. There was a lot there.
0: There was a whole lot there.
8: It was more like he was talking about soccer the way I talk about soccer.
0: Yeah, but it's funny because he's saying you can't play a game without your best players. The soccer community outside of the United States is saying, yes, we know. We've been dealing with this forever.
8: Yeah.
0: Of course you can play without your best player.
8: No, but I think his philosophy was very American. It was very like what I basically said.
0: Make it equal.
8: Well, first of all, not knowing what a red card is, which I raised my hand, me neither. Oh, I didn't know that's what happened.
0: Right.
8: I didn't know that either. Most of us didn't know. And then also the idea of you want sports, within reason, to be played with the best players on the quarter
0: field.
8: Like, I'll never complain about that. I think we'll complain the other way. Mentioned this earlier. If a guy is suspended and doesn't play versus a guy does play when you think he should be suspended. So, either way, there's the president on the whole Balogun non-red card suspension.
0: Balogun.
10: What did I say?
0: You said Balogun.
8: I'm sorry.
0: Balogun.
8: I apologize.
0: Falerin Balogun.
8: Flo.
10: Flo.
8: That's what I call
0: it. They call him Flo.
8: Yeah.
0: But it transposes the L and the O because his name is really Falerin.
8: Gotcha.
0: Falerin Balogun.
8: Gotcha. All right, real quick on the Yankees. We'll get back to your calls on the World Cup and the Yankees as well. 888-808-1019. I try my best, Tiki, over the course of 162 to stay balanced and stay reasoned.
0: Yeah.
8: But obviously there are certain times for panic. For me with the Mets, it was April 20th, and I turned out to be right because they have not played a meaningful game since then.
0: They did get one out of three against the Braves.
8: Yeah, their season's over, though.
0: Of course.
8: And you know it, and I know it, and it's been over for a while.
0: Right
8: now with this Yankee team, there are real concerns.
0: Of course.
8: The Carlos Rodon injury, of all the things that happened this weekend, Jazz will be fine with the toe issue. The offense continues to do very little, especially with runners in scoring position. But this rotation, all of a sudden, and this is why the idea, oh, you don't trade for Tarek Skubal, you don't need Tarek Skubal, was always a flawed thought.
0: What do you want us to say? You were right?
8: About that, yes, you can say that.
0: Congratulations, Evan. You were right.
8: Well,
0: because now I want Tarek Skubal.
8: Of course you do.
0: You have to have Tarek Skubal.
8: Ryan Weathers is a back of the rotation arm who's been exposed lately. Don't tell me how sick he is. Will Warren's fine, but again, back of the rotation arm.
0: Mm-hmm.
8: Gerrit Cole is still slowly but surely working his way back from Tommy John surgery. Max Fried is still on the mend. I'm not worried about Schlittler. I'll put him aside. I think tonight's a huge night for him.
0: I agree with you on that.
8: But with Rodon out, and you're forced to call up poor Brandon Beck, who was throwing batting practice, this Yankee rotation, which was once a major kind of up, made, what's the word I'm looking for?
0: Right. Well, it was the strength of the team.
8: The strength, that was the word.
0: You just felt confident.
8: Yes.
0: Even if... even if you got a bad day from Ryan Weathers, you'd in your mind you're saying, okay, well, Schlittler's coming, and then Fried, and then Garrett Cole is now healthy, and Carlos Rodon, he maybe not be fantastic, but he's not gonna implode on you and give up five runs in two innings. I don't even know the kid's name.
8: Brandon Beck.
0: Yeah. Like, who the heck is this guy? So all of a sudden, the strength of the Yankees feels vulnerable. Now, what's happening on the offensive side is also very concerning, but to me, it feels circumstantial. Like, all of a sudden, every single one of these guys is somewhat in a slump. I guess Ben Rice came out of it a little bit, Cody Bellinger as well, but like, everybody is slumping at the same time. And it's interesting. I was reading this take on what happened in that Brandon Beck game, how all of a sudden they're down like this and everybody's shoulders just shrunk. Like, everybody's just like, ugh. Now we got to really grind for this.
8: And they did. They came back.
0: Of course
8: they
0: did.
8: To a degree. And then Camilo Duvall lit it on fire.
0: But it's a grind for this offense because they don't trust the rotation any longer. Whereas earlier in the season, the offense was fun, right? Our rotate, no matter what happens, we can have a couple of bad days. This pitching staff is it's got our back. I don't think that exists anymore in the minds of this offense. And it's why they're struggling or they're pressing. Maybe it's that they're pressing too much.
8: Yeah. You say I'm looking to take credit for saying they should have traded for Tarik Skubal. Which they should. And I don't think I deserve any credit for that. I think it's always obvious when pitchers available.
0: I'm just giving you credit because we didn't agree with it.
8: Okay, well, now I got to blame myself because I'm an equal opportunity credit and blamer. I want to take you back to June 3rd, right here on Evan and Tiki.
0: Okay.
8: And there's no excuse because Aaron Judge is hurt. Aaron Judge had just gotten hurt. I talked up about how they'll be fine, how things are different. And I made a grandiose prediction about the New York Yankees. Take a listen. Yankees will surpass Tampa Bay and never look back prior to the conclusion of the NBA Finals.
0: Wow. I mean, hell, it might happen in the next 3 days.
8: It could happen in the next 3 days. They are a game back, two in the loss column. But I think a full surpassment of the Tampa Bay Rays will happen before the finals have concluded, and they will never give it back.
0: Well, they gave it back.
1: Yeah. You were right, by the way.
8: Oh, it's right that they passed them.
0: They passed them and kind of were running away. Would they get up to like five games or something like that? And then all of a sudden, the Yankees have just handed it back.
8: Yes. And it's a combination, obviously, of how badly they've played and how hot Tampa Bay was until the last couple of days. But right now, when you look at the Yankee issues, it's just, it's everything.
0: It's everywhere. That's the problem. It's everywhere. Well, at least it's everywhere.
8: No, it's leaking from all over the place. Like, we could spend 10 minutes talking about Austin Wells not being a major leaguer.
0: Mm-hmm.
8: And now, we said that a month and a half ago. The difference was they were winning despite it.
0: Right.
8: Like, despite Austin Wells being one of the worst everyday players in Major League Baseball and putting up numbers that make you cringe, they were winning. So it was like, all right, they need to address catcher.
0: Right.
8: Eventually.
0: We'll worry about it when we really have to worry about it. Not right now.
8: Well, it's continuing.
0: Yes.
8: It's just a continuation. Number two, Ben Rice and Cody Bellinger, who I thought was going to make them judge-proof with him out for an extended period of time. And I don't know, maybe it is missing Aaron Judge. That's one of those new age metrics that they haven't created yet. How much influence does another player have on the stats of other players? Like, seriously.
0: I mean, a lot, because if you look at Ben Rice, pre-Aaron Judge, he was hitting 300. Now he's under 270.
8: He has been hitting 200 since Aaron Judge went down. Yeah. And if you want to go over the last few weeks, it's 135. Wow. Now, there's no stat to define this. This is more just a baseball feel we all have. They call it protection. This is where the older fans can say, see, I told you so.
0: Mm-hmm.
8: Protection matters. And you can't tell me that the struggles of Cody Bellinger and Ben Rice are not related to Aaron Judge not being there. And even with Aaron Judge not having a great season, because he wasn't having a great season.
0: Mm-hmm.
8: He still influences this team in such a huge way. So it would be a derelict of duty for us to not mention that a part of what's going on here is that Aaron Judge isn't here.
0: Right.
8: That's not an excuse. That's a fact.
0: And it's interesting because you're always kind of used to Giancarlo Stanton missing some time as well. But Giancarlo Stanton is also not here. And there's no timetable for either one of those guys' returns. So there isn't a savior coming.
8: No.
0: This has got to be a collective. And again, it starts with Boone and trickles down through the clubhouse leaders, whatever it is. There has to be an urgency, especially for the series coming up against the Rays, because you really could put yourself behind the eight ball.
8: Oh, you can lose the American League East this week.
0: Yes.
8: You know, you never want to go too nuts about a series in July, but I think it is fair to say that if the losing continues, you can bury yourself. You could say goodbye to the tiebreaker. You could say goodbye to being within shouting distance. Mm-hmm. Like, I don't think they're going to get swept, but if they got swept, yeah, they bury themselves. And the AL East is gone. Now, does it mean they can't win a World Series as a wild card? No one's saying that. Baseball's a strange game, even though the Yankees have been very reliant on home field advantage in the Aaron Boone era. So there is a lot on the line this week. And as far as the manager's concerned, I mentioned this last week while you were gone. I'm not ready to fire Aaron Boone, but I don't think the discussion is nuts. Like, this is a team struggling yet again, like they do every year.
1: Every June.
8: And what I've noticed about Boone in these big spots, these tight spots, is he starts to say stupid things. He starts to say stupid things, and he starts to irrationally defend his players who don't deserve defending.
1: Right. You can just call it like it is.
8: Yes.
1: That's the best thing to do. Just say it like it is. Because we're watching it. We're not ignorant, dumb sport fans. It's one thing that I love about New York is that the sport fan is actually acknowledgeable, except for soccer, about what they're watching and what they're talking about. They see it.
8: Right.
1: And then like, when you get proved right, whenever it happens, immediately or down the line, it makes you even more pissed off that the manager in this case is lying to you.
8: Right.
1: So just call it like it is.
8: Don't tell us Camilo Duval's throwing the ball well. Don't even if you think it, don't say it.
1: Yes.
8: And then also don't act like, well, we're 10 for our last 91 with runners in scoring position. That's not the main reason we're struggling.
1: Yeah,
8: it's a big reason.
1: You got to score in baseball.
8: And then even with some of the moves, like Paul Goldschmidt is a lefty masher. We get it. Pinch hitting Trent Grisham with Paul Goldschmidt because you're so desperate to have that big Goldie at bat. Mm-hmm. I got to be honest with you. I think if the Yankees are playing well, he doesn't make a move like that. I almost think he manages differently when they struggle.
1: Right.
8: It's almost like the pressure gets to him and he says dumb things. And so what that does naturally is it allows the Yankee fan to call up Sports Talk Radio on July 6th and say, you know what? Maybe they should fire the manager.
1: Mm-hmm.
8: Now, we always played this game with Mendoza. I want to be fair, and I played it with Sean last week. If the clock is your indicator and midnight means I'm done with Boone, I want to fire him, what time is it, Tiki Barber?
1: I'm still pre-6. So
8: you haven't even had dinner yet?
1: No. I think it's like 5.
8: Oh.
1: 5:30.
8: Okay. When I brought this up to Sean, I was at about 8:30. It's about 10 o'clock.
1: Yeah, you?
8: Yeah, I'm at 10 o'clock. I'm at 10 o'clock. Yeah, like, is that crazy?
1: So last week when you were out, there was or 2 weeks ago when you were out, Sean and I were talking about how grinding of a, like, 2 weeks, 2+ weeks this was. Because they had 15 or 16 straight games without a day off. And it felt like they were fatigued. It felt like they were just worn out. They finally got a day off, and then they won a game. And it was like, oh, fuck, they finally snapped this streak of consecutive losing, and you felt like things would pick themselves back up. Obviously, they did not, because they lose the series to the Twins. But I got to be past the All-Star break with this Yankee team when they got to be pushing now to 500, sinking now to 500, for me to get into that 7, 8 o'clock time frame.
8: No, I got you. Yeah, so,
1: I need to see, give them a respite. Chill out, gather yourself, don't play baseball for a while, and come back refreshed. And then hopefully you get healthy at some point. But I'm not quite there yet because I have the excuse. So, I know what the excuses are.
8: And I think that Aaron Judge is a very fair excuse. If you recall, when Judge went down, I provided the numbers. I provided the Yankees win-loss record without Aaron Judge. And it's bad. And it's been bad for a long time. And I went on a diatribe, in which I will certainly take my L for now on, which is that this team is different. This isn't 2023. Well, in 2023, they were 25-33 without him. This year, without him, they're 13-17. Which is not that different.
1: No.
8: I mean, it's basically the same in a shorter period of time.
1: That's right.
8: So it's playing out very similarly to 2023, as much as I thought it was different. And here's the other thing that we have to keep in mind, which is why I can't sit back and say, well, I got to wait till Judge comes back. We have no idea when Aaron Judge is coming back. The cavalry isn't necessarily coming.
1: It's got to come from within.
8: Max Fried may be coming soon. He may start a rehab assignment in the next week or two, so that's good. And Garrett Cole continues to pitch as he recovers from Tommy John surgery. So from a starting pitching standpoint, you're right. Like, it can get better, though Max Fried's only once every 5 days, and he just missed a lot of time. Right. So same thing, how well is he going to pitch? But in terms of the lineup, and in terms of Aaron Judge, he isn't walking through that door anytime soon. They haven't even re-imaged him.
1: Right.
8: So if you do the math on the soonest possible judge return date, let's not get nuts here. I'd almost be surprised if we see him before Labor Day.
1: Yeah, no, you're probably right. I mean, he's around, and that's a good thing. He's still trying to be a leader, because we heard him talk at the end of last week about how this team, it's whatever he said, it was frustrating. Or
8: losing focus. Which I also didn't think made the manager look good at all.
1: No, right.
8: If an injured player has to come out and talk about the lack of focus on the team.
1: Right, why is Booney not telling us that? Shouldn't he be saying that? Like, he's watching the same thing. He's managing in a more intimate way than Aaron Judge, as just the guy who's hanging around to be an emotional leader for this team, is. And Aaron Judge has to say this? So I think that's even more of an indictment on Aaron Boone. And the fact that you just mentioned, he's too defensive of his team sometimes. And because when you do that repeatedly, you as a player start to think, well, there's nothing wrong. I'll be fine. When there might be something seriously wrong, and you might not be fine. So there has to be an accountability. It comes from the manager, and we don't get it enough with the
8: end. I got to play this Boone thing for you. Alex, you know what it is. So this jumped out at me, and this cracked me up. But I'm going to set it up for you in three different parts.
1: Go ahead.
8: So I had mentioned a few days ago that the idea of sending Camilo Duvall down to the minor leagues isn't crazy. Mm-hmm. Like, he actually has options. It isn't even one of those things where you need permission.
1: Why not?
8: You could have him work through his issues by pitching in the minor leagues. So I brought it up last week to Sean. He agreed with me.
1: Has he been sent down yet?
8: Not by the Yankees, no. No. And especially with Yvonne Cruz going down, who should be up here, that's part of the reason why I brought it up. So I'm glad to say one of the Yankee beat writers asked the question to Aaron Boone. So I want you to hear the question, all right, and the way it was worded. And then we'll guess how Aaron Boone handled it. Mm. This is Aaron Boone 1, the question about Camilo Duvall.
11: With Duvall, do you think he might benefit from working out whatever the kinks are that he's dealing with right now outside of the big league spotlight?
8: Simple question. I mean, Aaron's got a lot of ways he can handle this.
1: I think he's fine working here. He's pitched well. It just hasn't had the results.
8: So your guess is he's going to use words?
1: Yes.
8: Oh, okay. Let's hear Aaron Boone attempt to use words.
12: The bottom line is he's got to be part of our solution here.
8: Now, I promise you.
1: What?
8: I didn't edit this. That was his attempt to answer that question. Now, to be fair, he does go on a long-winded answer after he finally spit that he needs to be a part of the solution out.
1: Yeah, but why would he
8: hem and haw?
1: Yeah, why would he hem and haw about that? It's a simple. It's a very simple question.
8: I think so.
1: Should he work? Go down to the minors to work himself out a little bit. It's almost like he hadn't thought about it. You know what I mean? It's almost like he had it. What a preposterous idea. Are you kidding me? I don't even know how to respond to that. I'm at a loss for words because that sounds so ridiculous. Camilo Duvall, who has options, we could send them down to the minor leagues in a less pressure situation to work out his kinks and then come back and be part of the solution? Really? Wait, I can do that? I mean, I swear it sounded like he didn't. Well, it's like he didn't understand the question.
8: Is it possible that maybe because he doesn't make the decision and Brian Cashman does?
1: Yeah.
8: It's almost like
1: he doesn't want to say that's not for me to decide.
8: Yeah, I can't decide that. Go ask Brian about this.
1: You know what? That's more likely what it was.
8: Now, it's up to you.
1: He just told us he doesn't make that decision.
8: Do you want to hear his eventual long-winded answer? Or would you rather pass? It's fine. We don't have to listen to
1: Camilo Duvall. I really don't care.
8: Okay. Skip it. Basically, he's throwing the ball well. It's fine. He's going to be okay.
1: Yeah, which is nonsense. He's just excusing him. He's making excuses for his player. So now Camilo Duvall is going to be like, I'm good. I don't need to worry about anything.
8: I'll be fine. Camilo Duvall.
1: My manager said I'm fine. I'll be fine.
8: He's a very frustrating player to watch, and I've seen this a million times over. He's the guy with electric stuff.
1: Yep.
8: He's the guy who at times is dominant. But he's the guy who, at the end of the day, can't put it all together.
1: Yep.
8: And right now, lefties crush his soul.
1: Mm-hmm.
8: Crush his soul. And unfortunately, we don't live in a world in which you can bring a guy in to just face a batter or two. It's a three-batter minimum, mm-hmm. or you have to get out of the inning. So it's very difficult this day and age to hide Camilo Duvall from facing left-handed batting.
1: Yep.
8: But right now, he is just like a million other pitchers I've seen. Great stuff, electric, but just can't put it all together. And someone you can't trust. But the problem right now with the Yankees, and they're not this bad, if anyone needs me to reaffirm it, they're not this bad. They're going through a horrible funk. but they do have flaws all over the place.
1: Right.
8: I mean, they're leaking all over. But the good news continues to be there aren't that many good teams in the American League. No. And I know Yankee fans are sick of hearing it, but it's true.
1: It is true. I mean, as bad as the Yankees have been, they're still 9 games over .500.
8: And they still have a 7-game loss column lead on making the playoffs.
1: Yes.
8: Now, I know the division is the goal, and obviously this week is monstrous when it comes to doing that.
1: Oh, yeah. These are the 4 most important games of the Yankee season.
8: Absolutely.
1: And it's crazy because we're talking about the Rays, but the Rays have gone away and then come back.
8: The Rays have a chance to take a complete stranglehold on the American League East.
1: Yes.
8: If the Yankees aren't waking up this week, and it starts tonight, I mean, you want to get specific, Cam Schlittler's on the mound.
1: Right.
8: And the other thing about Schlittler is that I think most Yankee fans are calm about him, as they should. He had a very bad start in his last start against the Red Sox. Bleep happens. That's the way I look at it. If he puts together another, like, subpar to bad start, the fear's going to be he's hurt. That's going to be the concern.
1: Yep.
8: So this is the pitching matchup edge that you like because you have your ace on the mound. So this is the game you really need to win. This is the tone setter of this series. And they're taking on Griffin Jacks. You're not facing Shane McClanahan. You're not facing Nick Martinez. You're not facing Drew Rasmussen. You're facing Griffin Jacks. You've got the biggest pitching edge you're going to have in any game in this series. So, yeah, let's get nuts. It's July 6th. Most important game the Yankees have played all year.
1: I agree.
12: Now, it's a long-ass season.
1: Of course it is, Booney, but, you know, these players have some long leashes, apparently.
8: They certainly do.
1: Get away with whatever the hell they want.
8: We'll get back to your calls next, 888-808-1019. Yankees on the table, World Cup as well. 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
8: 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The last time Portugal and Spain faced each other for the World Championship was in 2018 in the group stage in a 3-3 draw. Many consider it the best game in tournament history. Now in a winner-go-home scenario, we can expect a bit more from both sides in Arlington, Texas. Cristiano Ronaldo looks to add to his legacy on the world stage by taking Portugal to the quarterfinals. I'm Fernando Carlos.
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0: was not in the show. And the president would be upset, too.
1: Of course he would.
0: What do you mean? I did a whole press conference talking about this thing. Now this guy ain't playing?
1: No, that would be a travesty if he did not play. I was just kind of speculating because this is a big international controversy. FIFA never does this. They never suspend. This wasn't even a rescission of the red card. He suspended the red card. So eventually he'll have to serve a one-game suspension. Who knows when that will be? Belgium is a good
2: team. At a different time. Like, that's insane.
1: They're a little bit older, Belgium. Some of those guys are, they were in the World Cup 12 years ago, some of these guys, but a couple of their guys are pretty big stars in Europe, including Jeremy Doku, who is in Man City, and their forward, Drossan, who was fantastic in their last game. So I think that, the U.S. has an edge. But I do think this will be a well-balanced match.
2: We'll get your calls in a minute, 888-808-1019. 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Let's get back to your phone calls. Let's go to our buddy Steven Bayside. You panicking right now,
1: what
2: Steve?
1: What up, Steve?
3: No. I can just see the press conference. The Yankees will let Boone go when his contract expires. And I could just see the press conference right now that we're going to bring in a guy that's going to have more attention to detail and tighten up the defense. And, you know, it's that old thing of going to the guy who's kind of the opposite of the one that you had before. Boone's legacy as the Yankee manager, when we all look back on it, to be fair, is going to be the 24 World Series appearance. And it's going to be annual June swoons. And it's going to be sloppy bonehead plays. And those two things are absolutely connected. If you've been watching these games, you saw if they could turn a double play in the Boston series, they'd probably win one of those games.
1: Right.
3: If they don't make these errors that extend innings, they probably win another one or two of these games. And now all of a sudden, instead of being a 2-10 stretch, now maybe it's a 4-8 or a 5-7 stretch. So the sloppiness and the use making that Tiki keeps talking about, that is Boone's legacy as manager. I don't see it changing.
1: Yeah,
3: and when something happens year after year after year, it's not an accident. It's a process.
1: Right. So, Steve, is this a positive? Steve, do you think it'll be a positive view or a negative view of Aaron Boone when it's all said and done? We were always good, but.
3: Fair or unfair, Yankee fans don't care about winning 90-plus games every year.
1: I know, so it's going to be negative.
3: Can't figure that out, but Yankee fans expect that.
1: Yeah.
3: You're expected to do more than this, and this is who Boone is. This is not an accident. This is part of how he manages.
2: I think you nailed his legacy. Maybe a little bit too much of the June swoon, because I think eventually on his tombstone as Yankee manager, it'll more be 2024 sloppiness, defensive players,
1: know,
2: and never
1: man.
2: Won a championship.
1: The
2: June swoon will be at like the bottom.
1: Yeah, but it will be there.
2: Because you're defined by October.
1: Because you're defined by October. But think about why some of these October failures have happened. So if it's not the June swoon, it'll be not having home field. And so you're going to.
2: Why did they not have
1: You're going to keep
2: field?
1: Going yes. backwards, yeah. And you're going to be like, oh, yeah, because every June sucked.
2: You know, when he said, because I think we all know. We all know that we are closer to the end with Aaron Boone than we are the beginning, just because of the clock that Brian Cashman has on managers. They're not going to be managers forever. I think Aaron Boone has this year and maybe next, and that's it. I'd be very surprised if Aaron Boone's managing the 2028 New York Yankees, again, based on the clock that Brian Cashman has.
1: Yes, and generally speaking, for his history of his, like, GMing.
2: No doubt. And there's also, like, not if they don't perform, if they don't win a championship, I think it's, like, the surest of things. But he brought up what will be said when they move on from Aaron. What will be said by Brian Cashman? Everything Steve described just told me who the next manager of the New York Yankees should be.
1: And?
2: Well, because one of the things we're going to hear is sometimes you need to hear a new voice. Sometimes hearing the same voice for so long warrants a change. And he talked about someone who pays attention to every detail. And to me, that person is just bringing back Joe Girardi. After all this,
0: You know, because you say you need a new voice. Well, Judge hasn't heard his voice in a decade.
1: Yeah.
0: And everyone else on the roster has never heard his voice. So it's an easy, it's an easy comeback.
1: And he's here.
0: And he's here.
1: He's in the house.
0: And say what you want about Joe Girardi. Attention to detail, that's his middle name.
1: Yeah. But almost to a fault?
0: Well, I think that was the criticism at the end. But I think at the end, all of those things, like probably at the beginning, Aaron Boone defending his players was a positive.
1: That feels like a Steinbrenner thing to do. Fire a guy, then hire him back, but not over this long of a time period.
0: Right, that's why it's un-Steinbrenner-like.
1: It is un-Steinbrenner-like, but it just it also would ring as unimaginative. Like, did you not think about anybody else? Or did you just stay within the Yankee family?
0: It's not going to happen realistically because Brian Cashman probably doesn't get along that well with Joe Girardi, and I don't think that the 9 or 10 years is enough for him to say, "Ah, screw it, I'll bring him back." Yeah. I'm just answering reasonably what Steve said about you look for something that's different. Well, Joe Girardi was considered harder on his players. Joe Girardi was considered more of a stickler to details. He was so, like, into every little detail. So when you're looking for the opposite, Aaron Boone turned out to be the opposite. Well, now you may turn the wheel the other way.
1: Right. And that might not be a good thing. You can't just, it's just a lot of swerving. It's like a lot of back and forth.
0: Yeah, but when you swerve 10 years later, it's not a lot of swerve. That was a long time ago,
1: unless
0: dude.
1: Unless the same thing rears its head quickly. I think you'll know. It's more immediate these days.
0: All I know is in Joe Girardi's second year as manager of the New York Yankees, they won the World Series. Mm. And so if I ask a Yankee fan, how do you define, very quickly, like two sentences or less, Joe Girardi's legacy? Mm-hmm. I can guarantee to you one of the words, one of the sentences, one of the phrases
1: he's used a champion.
0: Is World Series champion.
1: Yeah.
0: You can't do that when describing Aaron Boone. Let's go to Felipe in Paraguay. We're going international. What's
1: Love
0: up,
1: it.
0: Felipe?
4: Hi, guys. I am here on a work trip, and I got to see Paraguay, Germany, so it was very, very nice. Now, English is my second language, so please bear with me for a second.
0: Go ahead. You got it.
4: Now, a referee has a decision to make whether a penalty or a foul is reckless or it endangers the well-being of another player.
0: Yes.
4: That's why a red card is given.
0: Yes.
4: Now, the penalty can vary between one game and it goes up to 3, 4, 5 games. So the penalty, the one-game suspension was given. Now, we got a presidential pardon by Mr. Trump, who called his friend and was able to get a resign or retake back.
0: Okay.
4: But that was reckless. He could have hurt the player.
1: But it wasn't
4: that
1: intentional.
4: Deserved the red card.
1: It wasn't intentional.
4: Do you know that?
1: Huh?
4: How do you know that?
1: Because you can just tell how they were both going for the ball, Felipe. And I respect your soccer opinion. You're Paraguayan, and I get it. But he wasn't intentionally trying to injure the Bosnian player. And my point, and this is why I'm not wrong, is that the referee on the field did not call a foul. So where am I wrong? Where am I wrong?
4: The peers, VAR, his peers, right? Because there are referees also watching the monitor. They decided that, yes, he was worthy of a red card.
1: After seeing it in slow motion. After seeing it in slow motion.
4: Correct. Just like referees get together on a football field and make a decision because one saw it, but the other one didn't. So the fact that you have three on the field and a VAR booth, somebody has to make the right call. And that was the right call.
0: Yes.
4: A red card. So it wouldn't have been a red card.
1: It would have been. Look, by the way,
4: hold
1: on, Felipe. It was a red card offense. I'm not even saying it wasn't. I'm just saying the procedure with how they got to it was flawed.
4: Okay. Did they get to the right decision?
1: Yes, they got to the right decision. They absolutely did.
4: No matter how they got there.
1: Yeah, but I think what you're missing, Felipe, is it when
0: he may have convinced me.
1: No, but when in America, if you feel like someone you did something wrong, but someone was worse wrong in convicting you,
0: right?
1: Then you're free to go. Right? It happens all the time, by the
0: way. Right, yeah.
1: It's just the jurisprudence of the United States. We see it all the time.
0: It's a mistrial.
1: It's 100%.
0: With sometimes even if you're guilty.
1: Sometimes with prejudice, so they can't even bring it back. So I think that Balogun, the offense was red card worthy. I think the way that they got there is what makes you question it.
0: Yeah, so here's where he can inch me towards his side.
1: Yes.
0: And I'll give you the most basic example.
2: I was screaming forever when Carlos Mendoza was the Met manager about Juan Soto leading off.
1: Mm-hmm.
2: Let's say he decided to lead off Juan Soto for a million reasons that I don't even agree with.
1: Right.
2: But it got to my want in a different way.
1: Yeah.
2: My reaction would be, listen, I don't even care how he got here. He got to the right decision. So I guess the point he's making is even though it was wrong that they reviewed it, if ultimately it should have been a red card, then they got to the right call.
1: But here's the problem. This World Cup, really any soccer match, but in particular this World Cup, has been full of gross non-calls. Like unbelievably bad non-calls. Lionel Messi was spikes up on someone's calf, looking at it. Like, I'm calfing him, spikes in my back of my calf, no card. No yellow card, no foul, no review of it, because it's Lionel Messi.
2: Right.
1: And he's the greatest player in the history of the world, apparently, and therefore he gets no call. You don't get the respect. Like Jalen Brunson doesn't get foul calls because he doesn't have the respect that Lionel Messi has. And Flo Balogun doesn't get non-calls because he doesn't have the respect of Ronaldo, wherever the hell we're talking about. This World Cup has had too many of those moments where there are non-calls and it just goes away. Right? This was a non-call that got called back because the VAR, the video assistant referee, saw it in slow motion, which you're not supposed to adjudicate off of. And so the process was wrong. Was it a red card offense? Absolutely. But the process was wrong.
2: Let's go to Mitchell in Queens. Hey, Mitchell.
5: Good afternoon, guys, on this lovely, gloomy Monday.
1: No doubt.
5: From this blistering hot weekend. So, you know, Tiki, you are the calm person, the probably most emotionally intelligent person on this stand. And I want to ask you something.
1: Go ahead.
5: You said we got to trust them. If we're watching Sunday Night Football, Chiefs Broncos, and Mahomes is taking a snap, and we can't see the play clock, we're going, those damn referees cheated against the Chiefs.
1: No doubt.
5: I don't think Mitchell,
1: we do that anyways.
5: Play clock in my house.
1: Right. We do that anyways, Mitchell. The refs are cheating for the Chiefs.
2: No,
1: we do it already.
2: That's why.
1: That's with clarity of what the calling or the situation is.
2: But that's why it's tough for us, and I admit, non-soccer aficionados, to trust the refs that this is the amount of stoppage time left.
1: Mm-hmm.
2: Like, can you at least show us how you got there? We make our kids show us the work when they're doing math equations.
1: You know what's interesting?
2: Show us your work.
1: I think Alex can attest to this as well. If you watch soccer and you watch it religiously and you become a soccer, not aficionado, but you just appreciate the game, because that's me. Like, I don't know the full history of soccer, but I love watching soccer. I love Liverpool. I love the Premier League. Now that Luis Diaz is in the Bundesliga, I love Bayern Munich. Like, I love watching soccer. And so when you start watching it over and over again, you start to see, like, all right, that's a minute. That's like, and it, like, you're doing this unconscious calculation of what the stoppage time is going to be because you know it's going to happen. And especially if your team is ahead or down, you're like, all right, we're going to have like 6 minutes and after 90 to, you know, get this thing back. Right. So, like, you start, when you watch it, you start to calculate it unconsciously. And so I know immediately in the World Cup, it's 2 minutes right off the jump because they take a stupid hydration break. And then every time there's a foul, I do 30 seconds. And there's like 50 fouls in these games. Every time there's a real foul, I put in a minute. Anytime there's a goal, there's another minute.
2: But sometimes isn't your math wrong? And you're like, wait a second. How is there 11 minutes of stoppage?
1: Sometimes I get it. Like, sometimes it's bad. But
2: and we don't know how they got there. All we have to do is trust them that this is the amount of minutes left. It's crazy to me.
1: It is, but, I mean, that's FIFA.
2: No, I know it's your, and it's a sport that I don't want to tell you to change the rules on because you guys are the diehards. It'd be like someone who never watches baseball just coming and being like, there should be 12 batters or there should be 11 guys on the field. Like, right. I'd look at them like I have 10 heads. So I'm not even telling you should change it. I'm more explaining to you how I'm skeptical of everything that's going on.
6: I mean, they're already trying to Americanize it, I guess, by, after each VAR review, giving it to the fans, like explaining it to the fans, because before that wasn't even a thing. I think they just implemented it a year or two ago where the referees would just sort of either give a penalty or give a red card without talking to the crowd,
1: right?
6: Where, like, you know, the NFL does.
1: Right. But what he's talking about is when Flo Balogun got his red card, he said the player is broken English, obviously. The player, number 20, you know, it's attacked the heel, and therefore it's a card. And he pulls out the red card.
2: Yeah.
1: They used to not do that. They used to just be like, go look at the thing.
2: Tiki's miming right now.
1: Red card.
2: Yes.
1: Like, they used to not tell you.
2: No, I appreciate that. I love that in sports. The NFL really started that.
1: Yes.
2: But now, NBA review, you get a full explanation. Yes. Baseball with the ABS, you That's get right. a review. Even other plays that are reviewed. So, no, I like the transparency.
6: What's another thing is I love about tonight is everyone's saying it's Monday Night Football.
1: Yeah.
6: And the thing is, Monday Night Football originated from England.
1: That's right.
6: So that, like, with everything that, you know, when you think of Monday Night Football, you always think of the NFL, but it's the original that's happening tonight.
2: So you're watching tonight's USA game? Is that what you're trying to tell me?
6: Yeah.
2: Well, I'm a little disappointed in you.
0: No. Right. No, okay.
7: What else is he going to watch?
0: What else is there?
6: Oh.
0: Tonight.
6: Yes. The
0: live.
6: Yes.
0: From Sacramento, California.
1: What is this?
0: It's
1: WWE.
0: Mikal Brown's
1: what?
0: NBA sort of summer league debut as the Brooklyn Nets take on the Golden State Warriors. And by the way, 8 o'clock tip off. So I don't know what you're doing. You're setting up
6: I'll
0: two
6: have
0: TVs?
6: I'm going to be at a watch party. I'll have that on my phone.
0: I'll have it on your phone. Okay. Fair enough.
1: It will not be anywhere near my consciousness.
0: You don't want to see Mikal Brown?
1: No.
0: Do you know who Mikal Brown is?
1: Yeah, he's the guy you just drafted.
0: There you go. Very good.
2: Very proud of you.
0: He knew that. Let's go to George in Lyndhurst. Hey, George. Hello, George.
1: Hey, George, what's up?
0: George going once. Jordan is gone, or George is gone. Let's go to Richie in Queens. What's up, Richie?
8: Hey, boys, how are you?
1: What up, Richie?
8: Hey, real quick, give me a minute to rant on the Yankees.
0: Yes.
8: The thing with the World Cup, I'm finally into it. Not as much as you, Teak. I'm kind of figuring out.
1: Right.
8: My wife says, what's the idea? I said, the idea is to get the ball in the net. But
1: that part of it is simple. The rest of it is complicated.
8: Yeah, and I like the strategy. I mean, if you sit and watch it, and you used to,
1: right.
8: You know, they say baseball is boring, and that's the toughest thing to watch when you get one or two shots on goal in that amount of time.
1: Right.
8: The red card situation has to be addressed. I mean, to play the only sport in the world where you play one less player with a red card, and then you're out the next game. I think that had to be addressed. And by the way, I think King Charles is going to call because about the England guy was going. So you know that's coming.
1: Yeah, but they won. They won anyway, so it was all good. But he is out.
8: Yeah, with the Yankees, Ev.
1: Yes.
8: You know, Teak, Ev, I told you about DeVal. We sent him to the minors after he was an all-star. He stinks. And you know what's really bothering me about this team? They are, at this point in time, Mayday, Mayday, lose 2 out of 3 to Minnesota. Volpe batting fifth. Austin Wells, the bottom of the lineup with McMahon.
1: Right.
8: And you touched it, Ev. The pitching staff is starting to be shaky. But what bothers me most of all is, and only two teams can do this, the Dodgers and the Yankees. We don't need Stanton. We need him for the playoffs. Not that we need him to get to the playoffs. You know what, guys? They're 4 games up. Do I think that they're going to 5 games off as far as the third wild card?
1: Right.
8: But what they need at this particular point, maybe, not to make the playoffs, because at this point, it's just like, well, we'll wait for the playoffs. And after 9 or 11 years, it's boring,
1: so,
8: guys.
1: So, Richie, what you're really saying is if they don't make the playoffs, it almost forces you to rethink the whole thing.
0: Yeah, but I don't think that's fair, because I don't think the Yankees are holding out Giancarlo Stanton out of an arrogance. I think that Giancarlo Stanton is just a wildly injury-prone player who's like glass, and he's not ready to come back. Like,
1: yeah.
0: Do you believe that Giancarlo's ready to come back?
1: No.
0: And they're just holding him out because of an arrogance?
1: Absolutely not. But I do think that becomes the narrative around him, is that it's okay. We don't need him, because as long as he's ready for the postseason, then it'll benefit the Yankees.
0: Yes.
1: But the reality
9: is, right in front of us,
1: you do need him.
0: Yeah,
1: you need your best players. It's hard to win in any sport, especially on a professional level, where the other team, obviously not as much getting paid, but they're getting paid.
0: I get that, but they shouldn't need him. Like, the Yankees in an American league.
1: He's a great hitter. Need him.
0: But this isn't even about him. This is in a down American league where 85 games should be enough to make the playoffs.
1: Right.
0: You shouldn't need a broken down player to have to push his way back.
1: It's not even about that. It's about needing the consistency with which he leads. I think that feels like the biggest, the urgency.
0: Oh, the leadership void?
1: Yeah, 100%. And I know Aaron Judge is still there, but he's different, right? You need those guys that have a dead-ass seriousness about them every single time they take the field.
2: I look at the Yankee lineup right now just to focus on that because that's what Stanton would impact.
1: Mm-hmm.
2: There are certain guys in this Yankee lineup that are just bad. They're just not good. Yes. Anthony Volpe, despite his numbers not being awful, but Anthony Volpe being asked to hit fifth is a problem.
1: He's a below-average hitter. His WRC plus is 95. He's a below-average hitter.
2: And his defense has regressed for the last
1: 100%.
2: 2 years. Anthony Volpe is not very good. Austin Wells is unplayable. Max Schumann, he's not an everyday player,
1: no.
2: Right? Who's being forced to play more than he should. But guys like Jazz Chisholm and Cody Bellinger and Ben Rice, they are everyday players.
1: Of course.
2: They need to be better.
1: They need to be more
2: Jazz
1: consistent.
2: Chisholm has had a bad year. We just got to call it like it is. And I'm not talking about any controversies or any lollipops or anything like that. He's hitting .225. This is a contract year. And he hasn't been good enough.
1: Maybe it's the pressure of that.
2: Maybe it is.
1: I mean, one of the worst things he probably did for any of us who watch him, but even himself, was to come out and start saying, I'm going to have a 50-50 year.
2: Put extra pressure on himself.
1: 100%. Now, obviously, you want to play with confidence. You want to believe that all those things are there. But like when you make that what you're aiming for and then you're not even close to it, it makes us feel like you don't know yourself.
2: Mm.
1: And so... It's frustrating because I want to really like Jazz, but at this point, you almost get to the point where you're starting to say we'd be better without him, and that's I hate
2: well,
1: to say
2: they're
1: that.
2: They're
1: about
2: not
1: him.
2: Though, because look at the
1: not.
2: Other options.
1: Of course they're not. But I'm just when this offseason comes and Jazz is a free agent and he's looking to go break the bank somewhere or even here, Yankee fans aren't going to say, "Yeah, we absolutely need him." They aren't going
2: to
1: say that.
2: No, I mean right now, if I had to guess, I think most would agree he's probably not on the Yankees next year.
1: Right.
2: I mean, there's no guarantees on the team August 3rd.
1: Mm-hmm.
2: I mean, he could be dealt before the trade deadline.
1: That's exactly right.
2: Which WFAN host had an unhinged baseball opinion? We'll play that game coming up, plus more of your calls on the red card and the Yankee struggles at 888-808-1019. It's Evan and Tiki without Sean Morash till 2 o'clock.
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9: Let's be honest, even the most uninitiated soccer fans amongst us were able to look at the red card assessed to Pelaire and Balogun last night and know that it was garbage. So while it's inspiring and exciting that the Americans managed to hold off Bosnia while down a man for a half hour to get their first knockout stage victory since 2002, they're going to have to be just as aggressive as they've been all tournament long to get past Belgium on Monday without arguably their most gifted goal scorer. I'm Chris Mathews.
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4: Oh, let's play a game, Tiki Barber. We got a lot of WFAN hosts to choose from. You got Gio, even though he's on vacation right now. You got Craig, even though he's on vacation right now. What the hell am I doing here? You got Sean Morash. You got Al Cintron. You got Gordon Damer. You got a lot of hosts who work here at WFAN.
5: Yes.
4: Who had the unhinged opinion that the Mets must, they have to trade Francisco Lindor. Who is that person? And if you already know the answer, just
5: I don't know.
4: Wink it. Oh, good.
5: I'm going to say Al Cintron.
4: Al Cintron. Boy, you do not listen to Al.
5: No, I don't.
4: Al is the opposite. He is the, and I love you, Al, he's the biggest Lindor ass kisser in the world.
5: That doesn't mean you can't want to trade him.
4: I agree.
5: Especially if you'd love Juan Soto more.
4: Well, I don't think you have to choose between the two. I like, mean, this is some kind of
5: maybe you do.
4: Brenda Kelly situation.
5: You know, you don't kiss on the first date.
4: Anyhow, the answer to that question is Boomer Esiason.
6: Boomer. First and foremost, they have to move Francisco Lindor. They have to get rid of him.
5: See, get rid of him.
4: I don't like the framing of
5: it. It's like dismissive of a guy who was fantastic for you for the last couple of years.
4: And also, it's an idea like they have to. Let me make something clear. And this is why Boomer is wrong, in my opinion. I love when I do that. He's wrong. And everyone else is wrong on this idea of they have to get rid of this person. Am I open to trading anybody? Yes, the Mets suck. They may lose 100 games. Like, I am not close-minded enough to say I wouldn't trade this guy or that guy, except for Juan Soto and Nolan McClain and AJ Ewing. But, yeah, I mean, you make me the right offer, I would trade Francisco Lindor, too. So I want to make that clear. But to frame it as if they have to trade him, why do they have
5: what
4: to trade him?
5: What was the reasoning for having to trade Francisco Lindor?
4: I stopped after I heard that.
5: Oh, so you just disconnected.
4: I got very upset.
5: You're like, you don't know what you're talking about. I don't even care.
4: I got upset with Boomer. I'll check in later. Right. Like, I'll check in the rest of his point. But they don't have to trade Francisco Lindor. That's ridiculous to me. Now, you even brought up the Soto stuff. This is why Steve Cohen made a huge mistake last week, even admitting that there was an issue last year.
5: Yep.
4: Because it led to more questions of Lindor and Soto, who both downplayed it. And Soto made the comment, well, it's fine, but you don't kiss a girl right away. So he equated his relationship with Lindor as if he's a girl he doesn't want to kiss.
5: Right. Like, you might like a girl and you don't know if she's really the one. So you just kind of keep her at arm's length and then eventually you start making out.
4: Yeah, but I saw Juan Soto necking with Aaron Judge last year or 2 years ago. So I don't know what he's talking about.
5: He's a sexy man.
4: Yeah, well, maybe that's the difference. They don't have to trade Lindor because of Soto's relationship with him. Would you at least agree with that?
5: Oh, yeah, without a doubt.
4: Okay.
5: That has nothing to do with it.
4: So the only reason you would consider trading Lindor is because you look at the contract and you're forward thinking and you say, wow, well, Lindor's 32. He's now starting to have some injury issues. Mm-hmm. Maybe I should trade him for that reason. Let's just be clear. Francisco Lindor's got 6 years left on his deal after this at $194 million. He makes $32 million a year until 2031. If your point to me is, hey, that's not the greatest contract in the world, fine. But what are you getting back that would make it worth it? And that's where there's a disconnect between me, Boomer, and everybody else. If there's something worth taking back, we'll have a discussion. I'm open-minded.
5: Yeah.
4: But I don't think it's realistic at 32 years old, with the few teams that are able to absorb a contract like that, that you're making any kind of beneficial deal. Because I'm not interested in paying half his salary to get B-level prospects. Yeah. And if that's what Boomer's interested in, he's nuts.
5: Well, I think, I don't know what Boomer was alluding to, but the only thing you could think about is that he's lost his usefulness. And you can't actually determine that yet.
4: What does that mean?
5: That he's not useful. He's not the leader that he used to be. That he is now a drag on this team. His contract is onerous. And he's consistently hurt, slow starts, all those other things that you want to talk about with him. But it just ignores what we most recently remember about Francisco Lindor, is that he is actually a leader of this team. And maybe the evolving dynamics of the manager and obviously the youth of this team and Juan Soto now being here, it makes him have to adjust how he leads, but he's still going to be that same guy. He's not all of a sudden just going to be a non-leader.
6: Right.
5: And he's not all of a sudden just going to become a crappy baseball player. So having to trade him is the wrong word. Maybe if they want to try to get something back from him for him is the way I would position it. But you don't have to trade him. In fact, I think it would be undercutting to trade him because who are you replacing him with?
6: Well, that's the key question. Whenever we talk about I would trade this guy, or I wouldn't trade this guy, a lot of it's dependent on what you're getting back.
5: Right, so especially after Davis Stearns already got rid of Luis Angel Acuña.
6: Oh, screw him. What does he have to do with this?
5: Nothing. He was the year. He was the guy that was supposed to play shortstop.
6: Yeah, I mean.
5: But then he was like, oh, maybe he'll play second. Maybe he'll play center field. Like, you lose those guys or get rid of them. They're expendable because Francisco Lindor is here.
6: Right. Ronnie Mauricio could play shortstop. I don't think anyone wants to see that anymore. Yeah, look, this is about making your team better. So let's frame this, I think, in a fair way. We all want the Mets to be better. So any trade I'd be open to that, in my opinion, and we could disagree on that, makes the team better. So I'll give you an example. Can I give you an example?
5: Please.
6: On a Lindor trade that I would very much consider doing, and I would think the other team would consider doing as well because they would be cutting out years on a contract. And that would be flipping Lindor for Fernando Tatis Jr. straight up.
5: Mm.
6: Now, before anyone says, come on, Evan, that's not fair, why would the Padres do that? I'll give you an example on why they would. First of all, Lindor has two fewer years left on his contract. And Fernando,
5: two fewer years.
6: Okay. Yeah. Tatis has 8 years after this one at 271. Lindor has 6 years, 194. So as a franchise, they'd be saving about $75 million over the course of the next 8 years.
5: Right. And Tatis is 4 years younger.
6: That's the edge the Mets get. But here's the reality about Fernando Tatis Jr. that the Padres probably know, and you should know, eyes wide open. He has not been the same player since he got busted for PEDs. Mm. The numbers are the numbers. Is he still a good player? Sure. Is he still a really good player? Sure. But he's supposed to be in the prime of his career. So I'm not sure he's ever getting much better.
5: Right.
6: I'm not sure he's ever going to replicate what he did the first few years of his career. Yeah.
5: He's hitting for average this year.
6: But he's okay.
5: The power is gone.
6: And what's the line of demarcation, Tiki?
5: It's
6: getting banged.
5: I mean,
6: for PEDs.
5: His slugging percentage was ridiculously high early in his career. 590, 5.7.
6: Hit 44 home runs 1 year. Yeah.
5: Right, 600, 45. And then all of a sudden, this year, 380.
6: So I want to preface this because I think when you hear that, the reaction would be, come on, Evan, the Padres would never do it. From a financial standpoint, they would lose 2 years on the contract. Right. It would cost them less money. And who knows? Maybe they look at Tatis and say, you know what? He's never going to be that guy he was pre-suspension.
5: It's funny. I didn't even think about it, that being the line of demarcation. But you're right. It is.
6: So that's the kind of deal I would consider. And I think based on the age and the fact that Steve Cohen has the money, so I'm not overly concerned about the last 2 years, would I make that trade if I'm the Mets? That's the kind of deal I'd consider. But am I doing it while paying off half his contract and getting B-level prospects? I'm good. I'll pass on that.
5: Right.
6: I'm not going down that road. And if you're interested in going down that road, I'd be curious, why the hell would you want to? Now, if you're getting me something back, something tangible like this, that's a discussion. I'd consider it. Rafael Devers. I wouldn't make that trade.
5: Yeah.
6: But I'm just giving you an example. Okay, here's another contract. It's a big contract for big contract. It's good player for good player. Concerns aligned. That's the kind of deal at least I'd think about. I would not, I want to make clear, I would not trade Lindor for Devers. I'm just using that as an example.
5: Yeah.
6: Because to say I trade him for what?
5: Right. You got to get something that has a lot of value.
6: Let's talk real.
5: A lot of long-term value.
6: Yes.
5: Tatis actually, he's still a good player.
6: So you would make that trade if you're the Mets?
5: It'd be interesting to me.
6: And you'd be skeptical on why the Padres would, even though I laid out two fewer years, less money guaranteed.
5: Yeah, he's not slugging the ball like he used to, but he's still a good player. He's a good defensive player. So you just, I mean, I would consider that one. But I wouldn't, I'd still want Lindor because I like Lindor's leadership qualities.
6: I also think he's a good player. Like, yeah. I haven't seen enough to just say, well, he's just going to age terribly and the back of this contract's going to be a disaster. Why would we say that? This year's been a very weird year for him because he has had two separate injuries.
4: And I think one of them is bad luck. The other one, yes, you can look at your body slowly breaking down.
5: Right.
4: I think the calf issue, sure, that could just be your body. But the hamate injury is bad luck.
5: That's just bad luck. And the calf injury kind of was because of the hamate, because he didn't do spring training and he just jumped right into playing every day.
4: It could all be related.
5: Yeah.
4: You're right. And I don't buy for a second, to go back to the lead on this whole thing, that Lindor and Soto can't be teammates. It's ridiculous. And it's why, Steve Cohen, I appreciate your honesty. I like that. But it was so unnecessary. Mm-hmm. It was just unnecessary to admit that there was any kind of issue between Lindor and Soto, because all you did was open up an old wound.
5: Yeah, because now they got to talk about it.
4: Exactly. And you saw how awkward Soto was.
5: Of course.
4: Well, you don't kiss a girl right away.
5: I know. It's like, what? Can you find a different analogy?
4: I'm sure Juan Soto's kissed some girls right away.
5: Of course, but maybe not the ones he didn't really like.
4: Ah,
5: maybe he told us a lot more than we thought.
4: Maybe. Let's go to Frank in Monroe, New Jersey. What's up, Frank?
7: Good morning, guys, or good afternoon. I've been holding since this morning.
5: Wait, what's up, dude?
4: Sorry. What's up?
7: Evan, you're a baseball guy. I want to talk to Rico Bronya right now.
4: All right.
7: Baseball teams are built to be strong up the middle, right? So let's talk about the Yankees, right? Catching stinks. Shortstop stinks. Second base stinks. Center field stinks. Where do we go from here? Like, what is Cashman doing? The Yankees have three guys on the team that are decent. They got Bryce now.
5: Yep.
7: Cody Bellinger and Judge when he's on the field.
5: Yeah.
7: Everybody else stinks.
5: Well, Goldschmidt's been pretty good this year.
4: Well, he's 0 for his last 20. It's a reality maybe sitting in for Paul Goldschmidt. So I
5: would guess he's feeling the strain of playing mostly every day.
4: Well, yeah, I think he's being exposed probably.
5: Yes.
4: First of all, it is one of those things that are said that I just don't fully believe. You need to be strong up the middle.
5: Does that include the pitcher?
4: Well, sure, but I think the whole analogy just, it's inconsistent.
5: Yeah.
4: You need to be good. You need to be a good team. Now, as far as specifically up the middle is concerned, the catching position's been an abomination. We all know that. Austin Wells has been unplayable for months and months, and clearly this is something that Brian Cashman's going to address at the trade deadline. I'm not sure who it is. I'm not sure if it's a bring back Luis Torrens spot or a Ryan Jeffers spot or someone else, but they're going to add a catcher. Second base should be better than this.
5: Mm-hmm.
4: Jazz Chisholm in a contract year is having an awful year. Shortstop was better this
5: right.
4: than until Jose Caballero became Mr. Utility and not the shortstop.
5: I know.
4: He was the shortstop.
5: It's like now you're forced into playing Volpe a lot and you're seeing the difference. I don't know. That's not the big difference. I mean, you know it could be, but Volpe just doesn't feel like that same I want to believe in him player anymore. It's almost like you know what his limitations are.
4: Anthony Volpe is just enough.
5: And that's exactly right. It's amazing that a year ago he wasn't that. You still wanted to give him the benefit of the doubt. It's over. It's over. You don't believe in him anymore.
4: And the other thing is Trent Grisham. As much as it was unpopular to some Yankee fans about bringing him back mm-hmm. on the tender that they made to him, he's not necessarily the problem. He's come back and needed him back. He has a 770 OPS. He's turned his season around statistically.
5: Yep.
4: So I think framing center field with Trent Grisham as that sucks and that's a huge problem, I don't necessarily agree with
5: that. Well, I mean, when he was out, I could see why you'd say it would suck.
4: No, because they missed him.
5: Right. Right.
4: That's why.
5: But he's back.
4: They need him.
5: 100% they do.
4: Repeat after me, Yankee fans, as odd as this is. I need Trent Grisham. Richard's in Westport. What's up, Richard?
8: Hi, guys. How are you? Hey, Evan. Richard, the Net Islander and Jet fan.
4: God bless you.
8: Take me to the, yes. Everything good? I wanted to talk to you about Pfeiffer really fast. I have a simple question.
4: Yes.
8: Do you think if the president of Belgium called up the Pfeiffer people
5: FIFA.
8: To to turn to get their best player reinstated, it would happen? I don't think so.
4: Well, a couple of things. First of all, Belgium does not have a president. They have a prime minister, a head of government. His name is Bart De Wever, who took office back in February of last year. Mm. But they do have a king, King Felipe. And I don't know if King Felipe called up, as he calls them, FIFA. Would that make a difference? The answer is probably not.
5: No.
4: We're America, damn it.
5: We're also not playing the World Cup in Belgium.
4: Oh, you think the home field advantage would have made a difference?
5: Well, it's like what Jake called earlier. Trump played the game. FIFA. I almost said FIFA. FIFA.
4: Was he calling it FIFA on purpose? Was that like a joke I missed?
9: He's American. So.
5: FIFA is something, though. What is FIFA?
4: Sounds like an insurance company.
5: Yeah, it does, or something like that. But anyways, Jake called earlier was explaining how President Trump played the game to get the World Cup. And now that he knows the head of the World Cup now, he made a call. It's not like he implored him. He made a call. You have a relationship. You played the game. You've created this massive economic benefit for this host cities in the United States, and obviously in Mexico and Canada as well. But you played the game. We're hosting.
4: It's not about the game. It's how you play it.
5: Yes.
4: That's exactly a great quote. Right. Wise man once said that.
5: Who said that?
4: Paul Levesque. Yeah. Actually, he didn't say it. I think Motorhead said it when they were singing about Paul Levesque. It's not about the game. It's how you play it. It's all about control and da-ba-da-ba-ba. That's his theme song. Triple H. Remember Triple H?
5: No.
4: Really?
5: Of course I do.
4: Oh, okay. Just making sure. Aaron is in Astoria. What's up, Aaron?
10: So, Ev, I have to take exception to the comparison you made with the Knicks and the whole Wemby red card thing.
4: Okay.
10: So the better, because it seemed like you were upset with the coach being honest, right, and saying, hey, this is kind of ridiculous.
4: I'm upset with, upset's not even the right word. I think I would say he looks
5: he's
4: soft.
5: He's bitching about it.
4: Yeah, right. He looks like a whiny B-word.
10: But the reality is that you may think he looks whiny, but he's got a point, right? Like, something that's never happened, happened. And the comparison would be, Wemby pushes Brunson, they call the flagrant, he gets suspended for the next game.
4: Yes.
10: A couple of days later, the president of Disney calls and says, you know what? Because he's playing the game, it's his channel, I think you should review that, because the guys in the booth that I have showed me this.
4: I love your comparison, and I tried to use that earlier. I tried to use the Wemby comp, and if Mike Brown would start bitching about Wemby being available when he was deemed unavailable for a potential game 6. So I love the comp. Once you go to Disney, though, I think it's much more corrupt than we as a government asking. Right. Because Disney's the TV organization that's airing a finals that they want to just continue going on versus, of course, Trump's rooting for America. We're a team.
5: Of course.
4: We're a country. Like, I don't know. The Disney part is what throws me off. But the whole point was, I don't think Mike Brown would sit there whining about Wemby being able to play. I think he would just say, we got to beat him. This is the team we're facing in the finals. This is their best player. I disagree with the decision, but I got to go beat him. Because like I mentioned earlier, I always think there's more controversy with the great player not playing versus the great player being allowed to play.
5: Yes, I agree. When you leave him out, all of a sudden you now question why he was left out as opposed to him being able to play. You kind of knew he was part of this team. Now, you may be trained to not play against them, and that tactically could be a disadvantage for the Belgian coach, but you still can't bitch about it.
4: One of the most important bets ever made on the Evan and Tiki Show got settled over the weekend. We will tell you what that is, plus more of your calls at 888-808-1019, the toll-free number. It is Evan and Tiki without Sean Morash till 2 o'clock.
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4: I don't know if you realize, but this was a very stressful weekend for me because it was going to be the culmination of the most important show-changing bet that we've ever made. It was going to finally reach its conclusion. And that was a bet that Sean Morash and I made while you were away.
5: Yeah.
4: Tiki was not here for this.
5: This is the Taylor Swift bet?
4: It was the Taylor Swift bet. If you want to hear the audio, we'll go all the way back to 2025, I think it was. I think it was the summer of 2025. Actually, I have the exact date. It was August 26, 2025. While Tiki was vacationing in Europe, Sean Morash made a bold prediction that Travis Kelce would take Taylor Swift's last name. I disagreed with him, and it led to a major bet. Take a listen.
6: You want a long-term bet?
4: Yes.
6: What do you want to bet?
4: I'll bet you anything.
6: He will become Travis Swift. No doubt.
4: I'll make you a deal. Right. This is the greatest bet I'll ever make. My wife is going to love this.
7: This is two bets now within like 3 hours.
4: We got a lot of bets. And it's all legal. Like, we're not betting money or anything stupid like that. If Travis Kelce takes the Swift name, I will forever be known on WFAN as Evan Rodriguez. I would take my wife's maiden name. Now, Evan Rodriguez, of course, famous hockey player, plays for the Devils. And so as this weekend was going on with them getting married, I was waiting for the news.
5: Right.
4: Like, is Travis Kelce going to take her name? Because not only would Sean get the biggest victory, I am a believer that these bets matter. I even got it approved by WFAN's management. It would become Rodriguez and Tiki. Mm. It was done.
5: Nice.
4: It was good.
5: That would have been an interesting transition.
4: It would have been.
5: Branding-wise.
4: I'm Evan Rodriguez.
5: Why? We'd have to play Taylor Swift every intro of the show.
4: Well, I was very confident that Travis Kelce was not going to take her last name.
5: Yeah.
4: A lot has changed in this country over periods of time. We still haven't gotten there where guys are taking the women's last name. Mm-hmm. Now, I think we will get there at some point. I don't know if I've told you this. Me and my wife did have a conversation about this.
5: Really?
4: Well, here's the way it went. She said, because she was going back and forth on taking Roberts. Am I going to take it? Am I going to leave my maiden name? Am I going to do both?
5: Right.
4: Huge decision
5: because
4: for woman, respect.
5: It kind of changes the heritage a little bit, your heritage.
4: No, and I respect it.
5: Right.
4: And I put zero pressure on her. I did not, didn't mind me what she decided. It was her decision.
5: It's like Tracy. Tracy did not take my last name.
4: And it did it bother you?
5: No. She's Tracy Johnson. And you always will be.
4: And you're good with that, right?
5: 100%.
4: Okay. Now, did she have a back and forth, or was it just pretty straightforward?
5: No, she said there already was a Mrs. Barber.
4: All right, fair enough. That's a fair point. That's a fair point. So when we were discussing this, she says, I don't understand something. I said, what? She's like, why don't you take my last name? Why is it always about the woman taking the man's name? And instead of saying, you know, that's a great point, and just letting it go because it was never going to happen, of course, I had to get into an argument with her. Like, well, you know, I'm on the radio and I've got a brand. And she's like, excuse me? What about all the women that have brands?
5: Right.
4: And I was like, Damn it, I shouldn't have done this.
5: I opened a can of worms that I don't want to like try to put back in.
4: So we had an argument.
5: What is the tradition of it?
4: Of why women take the last name of the men?
5: Yes. I mean, why has it never been the other way around?
4: Well, I think it's just the way society has been.

0: you know, back in the day, especially, like, women would just take the name and that was it.
1: Right.
0: And then they would do everything at home. Obviously, we live in a different world now where women have, you know, equal, they're equal, right?
1: Right.
0: So I think it's more about where society was 300 years ago. And then it's a tradition. So some people have kept the tradition, some haven't. It's become more common now to not take the last name. Why hasn't it gone the other way? I'm making you a prediction it will go the other way. That's why Sean made the prediction that Travis Kelce was going to take the Swift name, which would have been unbelievable.
1: Well, who's the head of household? Because I'm just reading the history.
0: So that's where it came
1: Society's
0: from.
1: Society's built it on the premise of a male head of household.
0: Yeah.
1: But in the Kelce Swift household, who's the head of the household?
0: Well, and also in 2026, that
1: it doesn't matter.
0: It's an old adage.
1: Right. And we don't strip women of independence and their individual identities anymore.
0: So who's the head of that household?
1: Yeah, who's the head of that household?
0: Probably Taylor Swift.
1: Yeah, you're right.
0: If I'm being honest.
1: So maybe Sean Hedges was onto something.
0: Yeah, but you know what? Can we have an honest conversation where we can feel comfortable? I ain't the head of my household.
1: It's true.
0: My wife's making the big decisions.
1: That's a great point.
0: Who's kidding who here?
1: That's a great point.
0: So
1: and we all know it.
0: We don't admit it sometimes.
1: Right.
0: But we know it. So, from that standpoint, just call me Evan Rodriguez. Mm. I think it would be badass, actually. There was a small part of me that was like, man.
1: I mean, at the end of the day, it's all just a legal process. It's just what you feel comfortable with.
0: That's right.
1: Either way, you got to legally get your name changed, even if you're just married.
0: Yeah.
1: You're not all of a sudden Mrs. Roberts. Like, you got to legally change your name.
0: Oh, no, it's a whole thing.
1: Of course,
0: it's a whole thing. Anyhow, I don't know about you. I'm getting hungry. Alex is in the big chair to present us a very exciting Cinco de Luncho.
2: Sean Moresh in the booth. Somebody hide the guest.

0: It's Cinco de Roncho. Bam! Crunch! Let's go!
1: And this Cinco de Roncho is brought to you by Helix Wireless. And it is going to be the five keys for the U.S. to beat Belgium.
2: Nice.
1: Yeah.
2: I like this one.
3: Here we go!
4: Number five.
1: All right, here we go. So number five, we have don't shoot aimlessly at Thibaut Courtois. Thibaut Courtois is the best goalkeeper in the world, in my opinion. He's been at Real Madrid for forever. He played at Atletico Madrid, played at Chelsea. He's done it all. Single-handedly, honestly, won two Champions League finals for Real Madrid in the last 5 years. He is the reason why Belgium would probably win. I think he would get man of the match if they were to win. I think he's their best player. So you can't just shoot, because the last few opponents that the U.S. have come up against, there's no one near his level.
2: Right.
1: So you can't just, like, Pulisic can't just shoot at him and expect it to go in. That's what they did, basically. Like, both goals that the U.S. scored could have easily been, if it was Courtois on goal in that Bosnia game, both of those are being saved. So I would say that.
5: You know what I'm doing? I'm writing down follow-up questions to your list, and then after, we'll make you our soccer insider,
2: yes,
5: and you will answer them for me, because I have two questions just based on number five. So okay, keep going. I may have up like 30 by the time this is done.
1: All right, here we go.
4: Number four.
1: Number four. We have double up on both Lukaku and Jeremy Doku. Romelu Lukaku and Jeremy Doku. There are their two attackers. Romelu Lukaku has scored in every game bar one against Iran, and he has been scoring off the bench. So he might not start necessarily, but off the bench he's even more dangerous. He's a big body. You need two center backs on him. And Doku, who is influential in Manchester City side this past season, he is rapid. You need, like, if you only have one player on him, if you only have the right back, you're toast.
2: Right.
1: Like, Alex Freeman can't handle him on his own. So I think you need your wingers to really work defensively.
5: Okay, got another question out of that one. Keep going.
1: Number three.
4: Number three.
1: Sort of going, like, kind of works with number four. It's attack the Belgian fullbacks. The Belgian fullbacks are the weakest part of that team, in my opinion. I think it's going to be De Kuyper and Meunier or Castagne, one of those two. Meunier's been terrible. I think Castagne's probably going to start. So I would say attack the wings. Attack the wide areas. So like Pulisic or Dest, Balogun can roam around. I think those are probably going to be the areas that they're going to be exploited.
2: Mm.
4: Number two.
1: Number two, you have to win the midfield battle. You have Tyler Adams and Weston McKennie. They're your two. There's your double pivot. And you're going up against Kevin De Bruyne and Yuri Tielemans. Yuri Tielemans scored two goals against Senegal in that big comeback against in that round of 32 matchup. He's their captain. And Kevin De Bruyne, arguably Belgium's best player ever. This is his last World Cup. You can make an argument between him and Eden Hazard. But he sort of fell off a little bit. He doesn't always perform for Belgium as he does with his club, but he can just turn it on at an instant.
2: He's also 35.
1: Yeah. He's plays for Napoli now. He's not in his prime anymore.
2: Right.
1: But he could just play a ball that no one else can see, and he could just turn it on.
4: Number one.
1: And number one, feed Flo Balogun. You have to feed
5: him. Heard of him.
1: Yes. And you, like, he is the danger guy up front. He's the number nine, and I think that's number one.
5: All right, a couple of things. Let's call Alex, our insider. He is our insider, and insider calls are presented by Fanatic Sportsbook. 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All right, Alex, number one.
1: Look who's here. Look who's here.
5: Oh, Gallo.
6: Come on, we got to bring the patriotism.
5: You're not our insider, Alex, so please get the hell out. All right, if Big Mac needs an insider, he'll use you.
2: He will. Alex is our guy. A bunch of calls today about soccer that
5: yes,
2: he won't be ready to answer.
5: I told Big Mac we've done a lot of soccer today. The look on his face was the same look Aaron Boone gets when he goes to Camilo Duval in a big spot. I didn't like that. He was trying to steal Alex's shine. You're our insider, okay? You're our insider, brought to you by Fanatics. Not Gallo just because he wears some dopey shirt. Anyhow, how do you not shoot towards a goalie? Like, how do you do that?
1: Well, I mean, like, so, for example, there's so many times where teams just sit back and just defend for their lives, and then you just try and shoot from outside the box, which is an insanely hard shot. And there's this thing called expected goals where it's like a statistic where a quality of shot that is higher, the XG, a lower quality shot. You don't want to hit low quality shots, basically. So you don't want to hit from outside the box. He's going to save those. I've seen him save plenty of outside the box shots, free kicks or whatever. So you have to work your way through them, through Belgium's defense. I think that's how you have to play. Like, that's another thing. I didn't put it in my five, but you just have to play the same game that you've been playing against Bosnia. I know this is a much tougher opponent, but you can't just change your style of play for this opponent.
5: Mm. Now, the man of the match, is that the same thing as the NHL three stars at the end of a game?
1: It's a player of
2: basically.
1: The game.
2: Basically, yeah.
1: Yeah.
5: Is it always the goalie, or do they give it to the guy who scored?
1: No. It's always... this one's so stupid because it's fan-voted. Like,
5: oh, it's fan-voted?
1: Yeah.
5: We're a bunch of idiots.
1: Ronaldo against Croatia, Portugal against Croatia, Ronaldo won man of the match. Or how they... What do they call it? Like, superior...
2: Yeah, superior player of the match.
1: It sucks. So stupid.
2: Yeah, it's stupid.
1: Like, Ronaldo
2: it's basically
1: won
2: the
1: it.
2: Guy who's it's the star who you
1: it's
2: remember.
1: Always it's always the biggest name, like, yes. Ronaldo got it, but he only scored a penalty. Realistically, it shouldn't have been him. Lamine Yamal is the best player on Spain. He didn't even score assist right. against whoever they played in the round of 32. They beat 3-0 and he won it, and he didn't even score assist. So I just think it man of the match, whenever you look at man of the match, it's always based off the eye test, not when they actually win the award.
5: Now, this question I can't wait to ask, and Tiki's going to be like, oh.
2: Spain beat Austria.
1: Austria, right.
5: Tiki's going to love this question because it's football related.
2: Go ahead.
5: So there's a fullback in soccer and there's a fullback in the NFL?
1: Yeah, fullback is like is the defender either right back or left back.
2: Yes.
5: Oh.
2: And then the ones in the center are the center backs.
5: Oh, I gotcha. So they all have like backs.
1: Yeah. Defenders, yeah, basically.
5: Gotcha.
2: Right.
5: And also, is doubling up the same as double teaming somebody?
1: Essentially, yes. Yeah.
5: Gotcha.
2: Yeah.
5: So it's just you use different terms.
2: It's same terms. Yeah. It's just kind of employed differently.
1: There's a great comparison. I don't know if you saw on Fox Sports. Thierry Henry compared it with basketball, where you basically like triangle offense.
2: Right. Mm.
1: It was fascinating. I would highly recommend watching that.
5: Ah, Knick fans still don't know what triangle offense is after that Phil Jackson abomination.
2: You know what? That's a good point. Because so much of everything in soccer is a triangle. Like when you watch them start passing the ball, like just you can see the triangle. And it's always just kind of moving. Like the triangle's just kind of moving around the pitch. But it's always a triangle. So it's one thing that I think Pochettino has brought to this U.S. team that it's changed why they're scoring so much. Because they're playing fundamentally sound soccer. It's not just I'm a better athlete. It's let's fundamentally be better. And they press it through the midfield. They steal possession. They're fun.
5: Now, as our insider, can you give us your official prediction on what happens tonight between the USA and Belgium?
1: Well,
5: you're gonna pick against us, aren't you? I could tell. I could see in your little smile you got.
1: I'm gonna go with the U.S. I think Belgium are frauds. I think they're a fraudulent team.
5: Because
1: back in 2014, Belgium beat the U.S.
2: right
1: in the round of 16. So it's a rematch of the exact same matchup. The reason why I call them frauds is because back in 2014, they were known as the golden generation of Belgium. These guys that I just mentioned, Courtois, Lukaku, and De Bruyne, they were all on that team 12 years ago. So this is their last dance.
2: Right.
1: That was their first ever World Cup. And Belgium were never known as a soccer nation before 2014. And they got better. They got better. 2016, they didn't really pan out in the Euros. 2018 was their best chance in the World Cup, and they lost in the semifinals. And ever since then, they just kept losing in the round of 16 or quarterfinals of the Euros or the World Cup. And it's just been failure after failure. They hire the wrong managers. I think the U.S. has a better foundation, whereas I feel like Belgium's just kind of holding on to a thread.
2: Yeah, but so they have good players.
1: They do have good players on
2: paper. Lukaku's a good player. He can only play 40 minutes, maybe.
1: Yeah, right, and like he barely not played this season for his club team. I would say if I were to give a prediction, I'd go 2-1 USA.
5: 2-1 USA.
2: I'm going 3-0 US.
5: Wow. Oh my God, we're going to blow them
2: destruction.
5: Out. That's a destruction.
2: I honestly believe it. Look, they got luck. I don't want to say lucky because it's the World Cup and you get one shot at this. There's an intensity that you see when you watch these World Cup teams. There's so much aggression. There's so much trying to push forward unless you're playing teams like South Africa or South Africa, whoever it was. They were sitting back the whole time
1: against
2: trying to
1: Canada.
2: Counter. Yeah, against Canada, and ultimately came back to bite them. But they were soundly outplayed by Senegal. And then they scored in the 86th minute, the 89th minute, and then in the 125th minute.
1: Yeah. Latest goal in World Cup history.
2: Yes. And that was on a penalty. Wow.
5: That's so crazy.
2: They were round. They were soundly outplayed.
1: They only played well in one game, and it was against the lowest ranked team in the entire tournament, which was New Zealand. They were outplayed against Egypt. They couldn't break through against Iran. And, I mean, then they beat New Zealand, and then they were minutes away from getting knocked out by Senegal.
5: I have no facts to back this up.
2: Yeah.
5: I kind of have this weird feeling we're going to lose.
2: No, well, come on.
5: I don't know why.
2: No, because we're good this year.
1: You think history will repeat itself?
2: You know what it is? He thinks USA soccer stinks because we haven't been good. Like, we don't suck, but we haven't been good.
1: What I will say, Evan, is that apart from the goalkeeper, well, I mean, to also Tim Ream, but everyone else plays in Europe. No one really plays in the MLS anymore.
5: I got you.
1: Back in 2014, you know, Gallo's going to hate me for this, but the reason why they lost was because the guy that they should have scored was Chris Wondolowski. And Chris Wondolowski was just an MLS player. Right. Like, he was not a European player. So I just want to say that Pulisic, McKinney, Tyler Adams, like, these are all European-based players, and they can match up well against Belgian players. And this, the only ones that I just named, like, those are like the main threats. Also, Trossard, he's created the most chances for them.
2: Mm-hmm.
1: So I would say, like, those Belgian players that I just named, there's no one else that's really a threat.
5: Be honest with me. And by the way, today's Insider Call was presented by Fanatics Sportsbook. Winning hits different here. What would you rather have? I'm going to give you two options. USA wins, we advance. Or Mikael Brown drops 40 in this NBA Summer League debut.
1: Oh, Mikael Brown.
5: Damn right!
2: Stop it!
5: You're damn right!
2: That's going to mean absolutely nothing.
5: Yeah, I know. Cam Thomas was like Summer League Player of the Year one year. What the hell did that mean?
1: He's better than Darius Akoff.
5: Yeah, you tell him, baby! I hope you're right. Because if you're wrong, I'm going to hate you and everyone else.
1: I texted you the night of the draft.
5: I'm know.
1: Like, he's the guy. I want to Mikael Brown.
5: And what did I say back? I said, I hope you're right.
1: Yeah, you did say that.
5: Listen, the one thing I've learned in life, and I'm certainly doing it a lot today when it comes to soccer, you got to admit what you don't know.
2: Mm-hmm.
5: What you do know, hey, be passionate about. I don't know, especially with college players coming out in the NFL draft or the NBA draft. I'll have an opinion, but I am very quickly able to say, look, none of us have any idea.
2: Right. What they're going to be, especially in the league.
5: And you saw it firsthand with the Jets a few years ago when I really wanted Tyler Warren. Like, they didn't get him. I was disappointed. I said, I hope I'm wrong. Same thing in the NBA draft with Darius Akoff Jr. and Mikael Brown. With that said, nothing that happens in the Summer League, barring injury, means anything. That's what I've learned. Doesn't mean I'm not going to watch it. I'll be tonight, as I told my wife, is a TV room kind of night. I got Yankees Rays, huge game for the AL East. The Mets I will always watch. So despite everyone checking out on them, I respect it. I'm going to watch every pitch. I'm doing a Rico tonight. You know, it's the end of the Braves series. NBA Summer League, Nets Warriors, and yes, USA Soccer. That's a sports night, bro.
2: Which one is primary on your TV?
5: Believe it or not, the soccer is. And you want to know why?
2: Why?
5: Has nothing to do with the reasons you think.
2: Go ahead.
5: You think I'm ranking it as most important. The ball's very tiny. And the people feel very tiny because it's such an aerial shot that I feel like I need the bigger TV to have the soccer for me to be able to see what the hell is going on. That's a good answer, right?
2: Well, I mean, I will credit Fox Sports for this. On their app, you can watch the all four views. So they'll follow whoever they think the man is. Like, last night against Mexico, they followed England-Mexico. They had Harry Kane in one box. They had the TV view. And then they had basically the all-22 view. So they did a good job with it.
5: All right.
2: So you could watch whatever you wanted.
5: I did watch the game last night, by the way. Because, you know, I come from a household rooting for Mexico. Mm-hmm. So I was joining in.
2: El Tri.
1: I was also rooting
2: for
1: Mexico.
2: They never lose down there, by the way.
5: Why did you root for Mexico?
1: Oh, I hate England. I can't stand there. They always say they are the Knicks fans, the Cowboys fans of, you know, of soccer in terms of international football.
5: You know what I hate about England? So I did go out on opening night
2: because it was the 250th anniversary of our separation from England.
5: It's sort of related to that, not fully.
2: Okay.
5: I went out and saw Young Washington. I don't know if you've seen it yet.
2: Oh, somebody was telling me about this.
5: Bro, freaking awesome. I thought it was great. I thought the kid who played Young Washington probably should win whatever award they give for acting. Oscars, yeah. But the way the British acted to the colonists and the way they acted to George when he said, hey, look, I want to join the Royal Army or whatever, they're such douches.
2: Well, how do you know that was actually what happened?
5: Because it is what happened. I know the way they treated us and the colonies. Let's not act like the British didn't have it coming. Mm. They did. The only one more arrogant than the British are the freaking French. Mm. They were arrogant. The only people I liked besides us were the Native Americans. Half King was an awesome dude. Now, I'm just responding to the movie.
1: Right.
5: But I liked Half King. Yeah. I didn't like anyone else. The French, oh my God.
1: Now I got to watch this movie.
5: Dude, it was a tremendous movie. Mm. It was really good. Very entertaining. Look, I think.
1: And you're not just saying that because you're a presidential historian.
5: No, because this wasn't presidential. Young Washington is about him fighting.
1: I understand that, but when
5: in the French and Indian War.
1: If you love presidential history, you love the background of your presidents.
5: I think that's fair to
1: including say. Including the inaugural president.
5: That's fair to say, but the movie wasn't about, like, you're right, it's his background, but it wasn't about President Washington.
1: Right.
5: It wasn't even about General Washington. Hmm. It was about young Washington, as the movie is aptly called.
1: Yes, that young Virginian.
5: Great movie.
1: Yes.
5: It moved quickly. I found it wildly entertaining. I took Jet to see it. He liked it. There were only two other people in the theaters. That kind of depressed me.
1: Really?
5: Yeah. Because we went into a sneaky opening night. So movies come out on Fridays, yeah. but they actually show them on Thursday nights.
1: Right. So and it's a travel day because it's right before. You went last Thursday.
5: I went last Thursday at 7 o'clock at night.
1: Everybody's on the road.
5: Yeah, no one showed up. Yeah. Now, that doesn't mean it didn't do well on Friday and over the weekend. In fact, can you pull that up? I'm sorry. You know what? Let's give the intern some shine. What's your name again, man?
1: Josh.
5: Josh. I'm horrible with
1: this. Josh Solomon.
5: I got to write this stuff down.
1: Getting a shout out.
5: What's your name again? Alex. That's right. I'm just kidding. Josh, do me a favor. I'm going to give you your first big job as an intern here at WFAN. Are you ready for it?
3: So ready.
5: Are you ready?
3: So ready.
5: I can't hear you. Are you ready?
3: I'm ready.
5: Tell me how much Young Washington made on opening weekend.
3: On it.
5: Thank you, man.
1: Nice.
5: Feel good.
1: I almost was ready for you to say, show me the money. It's kind of what you're asking Josh to do.
5: Show me the money. I feel like invested in the answer because I like the movie so much that I want to hear it was a big number.
1: A guy was at a party. I was at a 4th of July party at our friend Tom and Lindsay's place. And this guy was talking. It was John. I was talking to him. He started talking about that movie.
5: What did
1: he
5: say?
1: Oh, same thing.
5: Oh, he liked it. Okay.
1: He said it was amazing.
5: It was really good.
1: He said, you have to go see it.
5: There's a line in the movie that is so powerful, and then I, of course, had to look it up to see if it was ever used. It's not. Mm. I think it's one of those, let's add it for the movie kind of thing.
1: Right.
5: When George Washington was talking to his older brother, his half-brother, Lawrence Washington, who basically became his dad passed away at a young age, and was informing George, you know, we don't come from anything, so we're not going to get the benefit of the doubt. He said, let me just remind you something. We're pawns in the game of chess, but the pawn can always take the king. And I'm like, I got all tingly.
1: There's no way that was an actual.
5: It
1: there's
5: wasn't.
1: No way that Lawrence?
5: Lawrence Washington.
1: There's
5: yeah.
1: no way that Lawrence Washington actually said
5: he
1: that.
5: He didn't. I looked it up.
1: Did chess even exist?
5: No, I think they were playing chess and he was teaching him chess. And George was like, what are we on the chessboard? And he said, you're a pawn. We're a pawn. Which is true.
1: Right.
5: And then he said, but the pawn can always take the king.
1: So Josh found out how much it made this opening weekend.
5: Yes.
1: It was $20 million.
5: That doesn't sound good.
1: It was projected to make 15.
5: Okay.
1: So I guess it.
5: Is that considered a good weekend?
1: I think so.
3: I was looking because in comparison, I'm sure you've seen Lincoln.
5: Yeah.
3: The movie Lincoln.
5: Lincoln's an all-time great movie, by the way.
3: And I would say in terms of the presidential movies, that's a good comparison to make. Lincoln made $21 million its first weekend.
5: Okay.
3: So
5: that's not bad.
1: That isn't bad at all.
5: And actually, you know what else? Who's going to the movie theaters on 4th of July weekend?
1: Yes.
5: It's not exactly as hot as it was. Yeah, the rain came out. People are generally, I don't think, going to movie theaters on the 4th of July. So I would say that it did well. It did okay.
1: Mm.
5: Kelsey Grammer was in the movie. Did you know that?
1: Oh, cool.
5: Played Lord Fairfax.
1: Yeah.
5: Who?
1: He plays Beast in X-Men.
5: Who?
1: X-Men.
5: Who are you talking about?
1: Kelsey Grammer.
5: Did you just refer to him as by some other name?
1: No, Beast, he plays Beast.
5: Oh.
1: In X-Men. It's a movie. Yeah.
5: What was the name of his character Beast in that TV show that we all used to watch? What was it called? Frasier.
1: His name was Frasier.
5: His name was Frasier. What was his last name?
1: Crane.
5: Good job.
1: I don't know. I was going to say Frasier. I don't know.
5: Frasier Crane, one of the most impressive characters in TV history because he was on Cheers, right? So it was a spinoff from Cheers. Cheers was on for so long, and then you add it to how long Frasier was on. That character existed for like 25 years.
1: I think there's a remake.
5: A remake of what?
1: Of Frasier.
5: Ugh.
1: I think I started to watch it, and that's exactly right.
5: Yeah, it doesn't work.
1: It's like, oh, come on, man.
5: Dude, these remakes do not work. There was only one remake that sort of worked, and I know I'm biased when I say this, but 90210 came out with a show about 5 years ago, and the reason it worked is it was brilliant. I don't know if you saw what they did.
1: No.
5: The actors played themselves as actors. filming a 90210 remake.
6: Oh,
5: and so Jason Priestley wasn't Brandon. He was Jason Priestley. Jenny Garth wasn't Kelly. And so they played their real life characters doing a 90210 remake. Hmm. And I thought that was very creative and very funny and entertaining. And it got canceled after like seven episodes.
1: So the Belgium appeal has just been announced.
6: And?
1: It has been denied. So yes! Flo Balogun will be playing tonight.
5: America! F yeah! You can kiss my red, white, and blue ass.
6: Hey, that's a definitive end of a situation.
5: That's right. You don't come at the boss unless you got something more than a pea shooter. Am I right?
6: All right. We'll take a quick break and come back with your calls. 888-808-1019. That is the toll-free number. It's Evan and Tiki till 2 o'clock. 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
8: 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While a lot of us were watching people blow things up on the 4th of July, Brandon Ayuk was busy blowing up maybe the last bridge he has left, going on Instagram to essentially call Jaden Daniels a mama's boy. There's no way anyone, not even the Commanders at this point, could possibly have any interest left in a player who on the field hasn't caught a TD pass in 30 months and who off the field has gone completely off the rails. I'm Chris Mack.
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6: It may be the middle of July, but what a sports night we got. Besides the Mets taking on the Braves, wrapping up that four-game series. I can't believe they almost lost yesterday. I was on DVR. I actually was visiting my parents over the weekend. The Mets had a 5-3 lead. I left. had the game paused. I get back. They break the game open in the ninth inning. I'm like, oh, this is great, 10-3. Mm-hmm. I'm casually watching the last inning, filling out my scorecard. Base hit, walk, home run. Devin's in the game.
0: Brassabon even giving up a grand slam.
6: Brassabon, basically.
0: Like, dude, what's going on here?
6: You know what in his pants in this game.
0: Yeah, he did.
6: And somehow, some way, to give Devin Williams credit, he was able to get that last out. The Mets won, even though their season sucks. But you got the Mets wrapping up their series against Atlanta. I mentioned for the 225 people that care, Mikel Brown, the Nets' number one pick, making his debut in the Summer League tonight. And you got the Yankees playing for the AL East. I mean, I'm not one to over-exaggerate on the importance of a baseball game or a baseball series, but four games against Tampa Bay, realizing the American League East is sort of dangling with the way the Yankees are playing.
0: Mm-hmm.
6: And tonight is so important because you've got your ace on the mound in Cam Schlittler. You're looking to see him bounce back from what was his worst start of the year, one of the worst starts he's ever had as a major leaguer. You're taking on a guy in Griffin Jacks who's a converted reliever. He's had a nice year this year, but you feel like you have a pretty significant edge when it comes to the pitching matchup. And like I mentioned, you're teetering. You're five games back in the loss column, four overall in the American League East. The tiebreakers matter, as we saw last year with what happened with Toronto.
0: Yep.
6: This is a big freaking deal.
0: No, this is a huge deal. I mean, we set the extremes before. They could either come back even with the Tampa Rays, or they could be down eight games. That's on the extremes of this four-game series. But I think it's not even really about the extremes. It's more about this team has to start playing well. They have to start playing sound baseball. And it felt like it. And the one win that they did get against the Twins, because, I mean, they didn't hit a bunch of home runs, but they manufactured runs. Like, they played baseball. And the pitching was good enough. It's been so inconsistent the last 3 weeks or so that it's starting to make people lose faith. In fact, I have a lot of Yankee fans who, at this stage, barely watch. They're just like, I don't want to know. I want to wait until the All-Star break or Judge gets back, or I need something to lift me up to make me want to watch again. Because right now, it's kind of unwatchable baseball.
6: No, it's been bad. And I will set this, because you talk about a sweep. It's not a sweep, but I think losing three out of four
0: mm-hmm.
6: would make winning the American League East not impossible. You'll never rule it out, but very, very difficult.
0: Well, you just never know because the Rays are streaky also.
6: They are.
0: Because that's how the Yankees surpassed them before.
6: They had a horrible stretch.
0: They didn't win. Took them 2 weeks. They didn't win, basically.
6: But to think about this, though. So forget a sweep, because we all know how devastating that would be.
0: Right.
6: If they lose three out of four to the Tampa Bay Rays, number one, the tiebreaker is officially gone.
0: Yep.
6: Because the Rays would then have an edge of 7-2 in the season series. They only play 13 times. So that would clinch the season series. That means you have to finish with a better record than Tampa Bay, not be tied with them. You'd also drop seven games back in the loss column, which is actually eight.
0: Yeah.
6: Because of the tiebreaker I just mentioned. I'm not telling you that's impossible, because obviously it's baseball. We saw what happened last year in the AL Central mm-hmm. with the way Detroit and Cleveland's race went down. But I think it would be incredibly damaging. Winning the American League East becomes a major uphill battle if they don't get at least a split.
0: Right.
6: Because if you get a split, you can still win the season series. You're still only four games out, five in the loss column. You almost buy time. That's what a split does. It buys a little bit of time. But if it's anything less than that, which is losing three out of four, or dare I say a sweep, I think your chances of winning the American League East drop incredibly.
0: I agree with you. Unless you just come back and you play, I don't know, 800 baseball the rest of the way, which is unlikely. It's just hard to do that. Now, you never know when Aaron Judge comes back or Stanton comes back or these guys get out of their slumps, Ben Rice and Jazz Chisholm, et cetera, but the pitching, all of that could come back, but you just don't want to build a hole before the All-Star break, and they're in danger of doing that.
6: The other thing we said about tonight is, of course, USA-Belgium, and I put out a poll earlier this morning in which I asked, what are you most pumped to watch tonight? And I gave those four choices: Mets-Braves, Nets Summer League, Yankees-Rays, or USA-Belgium. 81% said USA-Belgium. Not a surprise. But the one that finished in second place at 7% was Nets Summer League.
0: What is going on?
6: And then the Mets and the Yankees were tied at
0: 6%. They just given up? I mean, maybe with the Mets, that's definitely...
6: You know what it is? I'm going to tell you what it is. Besides trolling?
0: Frustration, trolling.
6: I think a lot of it is the Mets and the Yankees play every single day.
0: Yeah.
6: And while we just laid out why these games are very important for the Yankees, and I think people understand that, they play every day.
0: Yeah.
6: There's still, 90 of these left. I have to do my math, but close to that. So for the Mets and the Yankees, this is an everyday occurrence. Obviously, soccer wins by a lot. This is the World Cup. We get it.
0: No, it's less than 90 because we were at the halfway point last week.
6: All right, so 70 games left.
0: Yeah, 70.
6: Sorry, my math is terrible. Well, if you're a Nets fan, this is like our biggest event until October. It's like, we get to see our first round pick.
0: But it's also summer league.
6: I know, but it's different. It's something
0: you
6: unique.
0: You just want to see if he has the skills to be a pro.
6: Honestly, you're not going to see that in one game.
0: I mean, but you might.
6: Who we can?
0: If he's hapless, then it's like, whatever, he's a rookie. He doesn't know.
6: You don't know.
0: But if he's amazing and is like diamond and knocking down threes,
6: you'll be pumped up.
0: You got a chance.
6: If Sean was here, which of those four things do you think he would be most into?
0: I think he's being sucked into the soccer.
6: No, he can't.
1: Why don't you go and ask Sean Morash?
0: Yeah, he'd be sucked into soccer.
6: I think it would be Yankees 1, Nets 2, soccer 3, Mets 4.
0: Really?
6: Yeah, that'd be my prediction.
0: No.
6: I'm not going to bother him on his vacation. That's my new rule. I'm too annoying to people on their vacation. Like, Tiki was away, not this time, but maybe last summer. And I was like, can you text me your prediction for Aaron Judge's return date? Whatever the hell I did.
0: I did it, though.
6: No, you did. You're great. I'm trying to turn over a new leaf, which is not to bother people on their vacation. Let's get to your calls. 888-808-1019. We mentioned earlier that I escaped narrowly a bet I made with Sean a while ago. He was confident that Travis Kelce was going to take the last name of Taylor Swift, and I put my last name on the line where I would take my wife's last name. And Tiki and I had a conversation that, for whatever reason, here in 2026, guys are still not taking their wife's last name. We have somebody on hold who did.
0: Wow.
6: And that, of course, is Victor in Connecticut. So, Victor, tell us the story. What's up?
0: What's up, Vic?
2: Okay, well, I also want to talk about the Yankees, but yes, what prompted me to call right now was your bet. 33 years ago, 1993, I took my wife's last name, and if you want to know the story, I will tell it to you.
0: Yeah, were you on the run from the police or something?
2: No, I was not on the run from the police. It's an interesting set of circumstances. My wife was very attached to her last name and was not going to give it up. And my father's father walked out on him when he was 9 years old, went to work one day, never came home.
0: Right.
2: And my father was raised by his maternal grandparents, and he regrets not taking their last name.
0: Hmm.
2: So there was no attachment to it. And the more we thought about it, you know, we didn't want to do the hyphenated thing. And it was like, you know what? I can do this. And there ended up being a front page article in the living section of the Albany Times Union, where we were living at the time.
0: Oh, wow.
2: Big color photograph. Man takes wife's last name. Yeah.
0: Oh, that's an awesome story, though.
6: That makes a lot of sense.
0: It does. I
2: wanted to put that out there that it does happen.
0: Yeah, that's awesome.
6: I think that's a circumstance where it just does make a lot of sense.
0: Yeah.
6: Because we've seen athletes go hyphenated because they're like, hey, look, my dad didn't raise me. Right. I don't have an affiliation with that last name. My mom is my hero. I want to take her name. And so what we've seen is a lot of hyphenated examples of
0: it. I think didn't one even just take his mom's last name? I think that also happened. We've seen that happen, but it's different when it's your wife.
6: Yeah.
0: Like your mom is your mom, right? Your mom birthed you.
6: Well,
0: when it's your wife, it's different.
6: I was having a conversation. It's related, but not related. How the last name of my maternal grandfather is going to die out in all likelihood because there aren't sons or anyone who's going to have kids or grandsons.
0: Die out in his line.
6: Yeah, in his line. Our line, where no one's going to procreate to keep the last name going.
0: Right.
6: And so I was like, man, I wonder if any of my sons, since I got two sons and I got two cracks in it, would one of them want to give up the Roberts name, take my mother's maiden name,
0: right,
6: my grandfather's name, and then at least give it a shot to continue to go?
0: Well, you could always make it, well, you can't now because they're already born, but make it the middle name.
6: That's true. But that's still dying out the name.
0: I understand, but it's just easier if he wants to have a pen name.
6: That's true.
0: To just drop his last name.
6: That is true.
0: Roberts.
6: Yeah, that's true. That's true.
0: It happens.
6: What's your middle name, by the way? Do you have one?
0: Kiambu.
6: Kiambu is your middle name?
0: Kiambu.
6: Gotcha. Let's go to Artie wants to disagree with you about the red card.
0: Artie?
6: The only reason I say it is Artie is a very common caller. Love Artie. I've never heard him talk soccer.
0: I know.
6: And so I'm going to find this call to be interesting. So Artie in Brooklyn, fine. Go ahead. Go yell at Tiki.
1: Let me tell you why it's so interesting. Because when I coach soccer, all I knew about the sport was kick, kick, kick.
6: Right.
1: And then as I'm going along, I'm watching the World Cup, and I'm watching all these rules. I had no idea about the red card and how you play with one guy down.
6: Yeah.
1: For the whole damn game.
6: Yeah, for however long. It could be 50. Yeah. It could be 50 minutes. It could be 80 minutes.
1: and then above that, you look at the foul and you say, that's been going on the whole damn thing.
6: Exactly.
1: And they come up with the red card, and then my man Tiki says, yeah, it's valid. How's that valid?
6: Well,
1: dude,
6: no,
1: I mean, give him
0: process,
1: a yellow card.
0: To me, the process already was invalid, but it was a red card type event. If you have studs up into someone's calf and then basically twist and almost break their ankle, that's a red. It's a dangerous play. It's a red card offense. But how they got there was nonsense.
6: A dumb question, if you don't mind.
0: Go ahead.
6: So I think especially with this new soccer stadium being built next to Citi Field, there's a really good chance I'm going to go to a soccer
0: game.
6: That's
0: for NYCFC.
6: Yeah, there's a really good chance I'm going to end up getting into it. My youngest son likes soccer. I could see going.
0: Just don't become a Man City fan. Actually, you know what? They probably will, because Erling Haaland is unbelievable, and he scores every game. He's going to be the golden boot of this World Cup.
6: First of all. I'll make something very clear.
0: You're like, who the hell are you talking about?
6: I cannot see a world in which I am rooting for a team that doesn't play in the United States of America. Well, like, I can't see myself rooting for a team that doesn't play in the New York area.
0: They have similar owners.
6: Whatever.
0: By the way, that's how I became a soccer fan indirectly. It's because the Buccaneers owners, the Glazers, own Manchester United. And so Rondi was like, oh, I'm going to go watch some soccer in London.
6: Right.
0: And so he started going to London, and he loves going over there. In fact, his daughter's in school over there, getting ready to graduate from the University of London. So he goes to Man U games, and he's always talking soccer. And I was like, would you shut up about soccer?
3: So how'd you become a Liverpool fan?
0: So he said, if you pick a team, I promise you, you'll become a fan. I'm like, okay, whatever. So I picked Man City. And he goes, anybody but Man City.
3: Good job.
0: I thought it would have been cool because, you know, Manchester City, Manchester United, it's like, whatever. It's just, he said, no, anybody. I saw Sadio Mane, who's the Senegalese player. He played for Liverpool. He had this big yellow, blonde streak in the middle of his hair. And he scored this goal that was utterly ridiculous, like twisting, back-heeled it. And I was like, are you kidding me? So I became a Sadio Mane fan. And then I became a Mo Salah fan, and then Alisson and Jurgen Klopp became my... Like, I've only been starstruck one time in my life other than this time that happened less than a year ago. Jurgen Klopp, who is the manager at Liverpool, consults for Red Bull now. Like, Red Bull worldwide. He also goes to the Red Bulls games, which is right here in Harrison.
6: Yeah, your neck of the woods.
0: I went to a game, and Jurgen Klopp was in the booth. And I was just like,
3: And now, officially, he's now become the new manager for the German national
0: team. That's correct. They fired their German...
3: Was that the goal he scored, Sadio Mane's goal against Bayern Munich?
0: Yes.
3: Yeah, that was
0: It was ridiculous.
3: Goal.
0: And so I became a Sadio Mane fan, and then ultimately a Liverpool fan. And then they won the Champions League, then they won the league. And then they won it last year with Arne Slot, but he sucked because all he talked about was pretty football and instead of playing hard like Liverpool expects it. And so he got fired after 2 years, and now we have Iraola.
3: Who actually played for NYCFC.
0: That's right.
6: Wow.
0: So it all comes back around.
6: And I respect the hell out of that. I'm just saying that ain't going to happen to me.
0: Evan, if you picked a team.
6: NYCFC.
0: It just picked it.
6: I already picked it. Nah. They play in my neck of the woods. I'm a New Yorker. Why would I pick any team but NYCFC?
3: It is very ironic how Steve Cohen is building this stadium for NYCFC.
6: I don't think he's building it.
3: Or, I mean, like...
6: It's in the area.
3: It's right next to Citi Field.
6: Right.
3: But originally, NYCFC was a combination of Manchester City and the Yankees.
0: Yes.
3: And played in the Yankees. So how does
0: I think they're still...
3: I mean, they still are.
0: I think they still own it.
6: The answer to that is land. I just don't think they were able to build a stadium in the Bronx near Yankee Stadium. I think they tried to. I think they were looking at it.
0: Right.
6: And luckily, because of this redeveloped land, near Citi Field where the casino's also going to go up.
3: Right.
6: It just made sense. And I think it always made sense. There should have been a football stadium there, and I don't mean your football.
3: Right.
6: I mean American football. The Jets should be playing there. All I'm saying is even if the soccer is better in Europe, and I'm not denying that, it probably is, I will never be a fan of a team that isn't the New York-based team.
3: Yes. I just don't know. Like,
6: that's all.
3: Where would you, how would you associate if you're, you know, how you always say, you know, Jets, Mets, Nets, or Yankees, Knicks, Rangers, or whatever.
6: Right.
3: Like, how would you put NYC, like, where does that land?
0: By the way, you're right, Alex. Yankee Global Enterprises owns 20% stake in NYCFC.
6: So, yeah, they couldn't get a stadium in the Bronx. I'll tell you exactly how, and you may be too young for this as a Nets fan. Do you remember a company called Yankees Nets?
3: Oh, yes.
6: Yeah, George Steinbrenner was helping run the New Jersey Nets. And I remember, as a 15-year-old...
0: I do remember that.
6: ...saying, I don't care. As long as it helps the Nets win, I'll never root for the Yankees. I'm not a Yankee fan. Mm-hmm. There was no conflict of interest for me.
0: Yeah.
6: It was just simply, okay, hopefully George can work his magic on the Nets. And it never influenced me or mattered to me at all. So I don't get confused on sports affiliations. They're my teams, just like we all have our teams. But my question that I haven't been able to ask
0: yet. They also own a small stake in AC Milan.
6: Oh, okay.
3: Yeah, because they show the AC Milan games on Yes Network.
0: That's right.
6: All right, there you go. Here's my question.
0: Go ahead.
6: Which I'm not going to forget because it's very important.
0: Mm-hmm.
6: If there's a red card in an NYCFC game, do you also play a man down?
0: Yes.
6: So that is a universal soccer rule?
0: That's a universal soccer rule.
6: Thank you. That was my question.
0: It's why... And if you get two... Oh, this is complicated. You remember back when the United States played Turkey? Like, half the team didn't play.
6: Sure.
0: You remember this? It was literally a new nine...
6: Oh, yeah, yeah. You told me that the reason they didn't play is because they didn't want to get red cards.
0: Four of their players, including Balogun, were playing on yellow cards. So in the group stage, if you get two yellows, you're ineligible for the first round of the knockout stage. And so those guys didn't play.
6: You mentioned this to me, and I brought this up last week while you were out. I said, look, Tiki was right about something.
0: Right.
6: When people were bitching about the U.S. players not playing in the Turkey game, he made the point, why would you risk a red card?
0: Right.
6: You're 1,000% right.
0: Right.
6: If I'm playing a game, if you're the U.S. in the World Cup playing a game, it does not matter. And these are the rules.
0: You already won the group.
6: You won
0: the group. No matter what happens against Turkey, you won the group.
6: Why would you risk it?
0: I agree.
6: Okay, so... what I needed to know, and now I feel better about myself, is that is a universal soccer rule.
0: Yes.
6: You get a red card.
0: You get a red card.
6: You play a man down.
0: You get a red card in the first minute.
6: You play a man down.
0: You play 89 minutes of man down.
6: Now, is it uncommon to win despite playing a man down, or is that very normal?
0: Because
6: it feels normal now.
0: You end up getting a lot of substitutions. It's hard to play forward. The only way you're scoring is if you have a great counter, and that's usually from maybe like a goalie coming from the back end. You got to run. You win the duel, and then you have a 1v1 with the goalie. It's very hard to score.
3: It's hard. It's hard to win from if it's an early red card. But, I mean, we saw it with the England-Mexico match. We saw it with the USA-Bosnia match. They got a red card, and USA still scored.
0: Right.
3: England scored literally 5 minutes after after England got a red card. So, I mean, it's weird. Like, nowadays, when red cards are happening, teams can adjust very quickly.
6: Right. Yeah. Remember, the Islanders lost the seventh game on a shorthanded goal. So, it happens.
0: Yeah.
6: Is that a fair analogy?
0: Same thing, except you come back after 2 minutes. So it's
6: that's right. Then it goes away.
0: Right.
6: We'll get back to calls in a minute. 888-808-1019. And some quick thoughts on what caused the Mitchell Robinson injury and his replacement officially being signed. Evan and Tiki without Sean Morash till Big Mac at 2.
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9: The World Cup action on Sunday absolutely delivered. Erling Haaland and the Norwegians sent Brazil to an early exit as Haaland scored two goals to continue his run for the Golden Boot. And the nightcap between Mexico and England was a wild one as England survived with a man down after a red card with a penalty kick from Harry Kane to become the first team to beat Mexico in the World Cup at Azteca Stadium. I'm Adam Abdallah.
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0: Brought to you by Town Fair Tire. Nobody beats Town Fair Tire. Nobody.
1: Well, let's put the replacement for Mitchell Robinson in the fan focus. Not a surprise. Mentioned his name on Friday as a possibility. Andre Drummond continues what has become a career that we thought he was going to be a star coming out of UConn and playing with the Pistons, being a multi-time All-Star, and he has just become a journeyman big. Basically, the modern NBA changed the role of Andre Drummond. He's fine. The thing he replaces about Mitch, I'll start with the positive, then we'll get to the, I guess, the negatives. Yeah. The thing he replaces about Mitch is being an elite-level offensive rebounder.
2: Right.
1: Like, one of the skill sets that Mitch provides, and we certainly remember it from the last moment of Mitchell Robinson's Knicks career, is to change a game on the offensive glass. Andre Drummond can absolutely do that, and at 33 years old, that's still a skill set he provides. He is not nearly the defender that Mitch is.
2: Mm-mm.
1: He doesn't change games defensively the way that Mitch does. He's not a good free throw shooter, but I don't think as big of a liability as Mitch, though it's pretty close.
2: You're not really missing that.
1: But that's what you lose from Mitch. Well, what you lose from Mitchell Robinson is the elite game-changing defense that he's able to provide. Andre Drummond is a fine replacement. He's just not as good.
2: No.
1: And I think if we accept that, there's a reason why one guy's getting the veterans minimum and the other guy got a three-year deal at about $15 million per.
2: Yeah, when this replacement kind of happened, you started seeing social media

0: post videos because New York is gonna miss Mitchell Robinson of him just running around defending everybody. Like he'll run from corner to corner, post to perimeter, just creating havoc. Like he would work his ass off. Andre Drummond is not going to do that.
1: When I think of Mitchell Robinson, if there's one image or moment that I'll remember about his Knicks career, it's actually doing that against the Celtics last year in the second round. It was during that blowout of Game 6 where the Knicks annihilated them.
0: Right.
1: There was a possession in which he defended four different guys, and I think it ended with a block shot in the corner. I forget against who, maybe Derek White. Right. I don't remember. But when I think of Mitchell Robinson, that's what I think of. So is it an okay replacement? Sure. Were they better off just going into the third apron or the second apron and keeping Mitchell Robinson? Absolutely. But I think it's a fine, decent, not as good replacement.
0: Yeah. He's just been playing forever.
1: He's bounced around. He was on my team. He was on the Sixers multiple times. Obviously began his career in Detroit where he was highly regarded and was a multi-time All-Star. Mitchell Robinson also, upon leaving the Knicks to go to the Celtics, released a very long Facebook post. Or MySpace post. Mm-hmm. No, Facebook post. Why did I get confused for a second?
0: I don't know.
1: MySpace doesn't exist, right?
0: I saw it in a chat. It might still be around.
1: MySpace?
0: I mean,
1: I don't know. No way. That thing's been dead for 20 years. Let's MySpace?
0: Look. I never had a MySpace account, so I did.
1: I haven't had Facebook, or at least I did briefly. I had Facebook, but I was more of a MySpace kind of guy. I think it's gone now. I think it's just for
0: musicians.
1: Does
0: MySpace still exist?
1: Yeah. What does it say?
0: Yes. MySpace still exists. But it is no longer a general social network.
1: It's for music, right?
0: It primarily functions as music-focused entertainment.
1: There you go. So it's just different.
0: Yeah.
1: Anyhow, Mitchell Robinson released a long Facebook post, and I sat down over the weekend because I saw it, and the headline was, he's going to reveal how he got hurt. So I was like, wow, this is a lot to write. And it obviously came from the heart, and it was interesting. Mitch was talking about
0: his brother
1: being in a car accident and how nervous he was and freaking out. And basically, the end result is, if I give you the cliff notes to it, is he banged his hand on his car during the nervousness of not knowing if his brother is okay.
0: Right, because he thought he might have been dead.
1: Right.
0: So he was anxious about it because he prides himself in taking care of his family.
1: Absolutely. So I think anyone who is looking for some like amazing swerve here or some like comedic swerve, that didn't happen.
0: No.
1: It was serious. I'm glad his brother is okay. At least I think his brother is okay. He didn't reveal intricate details on that. And then B, Mitchell's okay. And it turned out not to matter. I remember when he got hurt, I said to you, this injury has a chance to live in basketball lore for all the bad reasons if he doesn't play or if he's greatly impacted and it costs the Knicks the series, or if the Knicks win, it's a no biggie spot.
2: Yeah. No biggie.
1: It turned into a no biggie spot.
0: Yeah, because it didn't seem to affect him. It felt early in the first game he played, it did feel like he was always reaching with his other hand, like always trying to reach with his left hand. But then after that, you didn't even notice it.
1: It really turned out to just be something you forgot about.
0: Yeah.
1: So we got our answer, and it was speculated about for a while. But I think ultimately the reason it never mattered is because it didn't impact this series. And once it didn't impact this series, it was going to be a footnote.
0: Right. Who cares?
1: And when you think back to the 2026 New York Knicks and winning an NBA championship, I think the Mitchell Robinson story is like 35th down the list.
2: No biggie.
1: That's the way it turned out.
0: Right. I mean, the bigger story is the fact that he's not here next year.
1: Yeah, that's the continuation of it. The fact that he's off to Boston. 888-808-1019 is the number. Let's go to George in Lyndhurst. Hey, George.
3: Hey, guys.
1: What's up?
3: In regards to the red card, yes. I just really think this just comes down to the whole world getting upset that America is getting the star treatment, even though they haven't, like, I guess, earned it in their view yet. Right. Even you were talking about, Tiki, you were talking about Jurgen Klopsen, and he actually came out and said, this is our game, not your game. I just saw it while I was on hold.
1: Right.
3: And it's just this whole idea, like, because this, if you do a search, I was looking to see the Cape Verde teams, the reactions that they got, right? And as I saw a picture on Instagram with four different penalties where cleats hit the
1: 100%
3: Cape Verdean players.
1: Right.
3: Nobody called it, right?
1: Right.
3: So this is just part of the game. The people who are butthurt, it's just like Evan was saying, nobody in Belgium is going to be able to get this. They're just butthurt that, you know, the U.S. got it overturned.
1: Right.
3: And I bet you, I this is George's head reporting. This is not confirmed anywhere.
1: Yeah.
3: I wonder if our fine president suggested that perhaps that, you know, he might be pointing out certain discrepancies in plays being called and so forth and just calling him out on their BS.
1: It's possible.
0: Right.
1: You never know. Said, because we played the clip earlier of what the president said, when he said, hey, I just asked them to review it. A part of asking them to review it would be a reminder, this is inconsistent with some other non-red cards that weren't called.
0: They weren't called. And this happens in every soccer tournament. I think a lot of the European or other outside of the United States soccer world is upset about this is because it would never happen for them.
1: Right.
0: It would never. This would not happen.
1: Let's go to Chris and Merrick. Hey, Chris.
2: What's up, guys?
0: What's up?
2: Evan, to go back to the Lindor conversation, you've had it now a couple of times where you've mused about potential trade packages. You know full well how the Lindor era ends in New York, right?
1: How?
2: It ends with Steve Cohen writing a check to buy out the remainder of his contract. Now, it won't happen this year, and it won't happen next year, but the factors about his contract, his wife's involvement in New York City, he's got little kids in school. You think he's going to accept a trade that sends him anywhere that he doesn't want to go?
1: That's a great question, because he does have a full no-trade clause, and so whenever you bring up a trade like this, you do have to remind yourself he's got to say yes.
0: Mm-hmm.
1: Right now, my gut would be, first of all, there's so many layers to this. I don't think there's a trade out there that's going to make the Mets say it's worth it. So I don't think it would even get to the table of Francisco Lindor, but I think it would depend on the market. I think it would depend on the team.
0: What about this team?
1: The San Diego Padres?
0: No.
1: The team, one I brought up?
0: Nope, the team right here in town.
1: The Yankees?
0: Yeah.
1: Oh, I think he would accept it.
0: Yeah,
1: I think so, too. I see no reason why he wouldn't, but that trade's not happening.
0: Of course it's not happening, but it's a need of the Yankees, obviously.
1: And it's New York, so it doesn't involve moving your family, right, which is a very fair point that a lot of... I remember years ago, I think it was Delgado refused the trade to the Cubs. I think that's what it
0: was.
1: Is
0: it because he didn't want to go to Chicago?
1: No, I think it was like, I'm not moving in the middle of the year.
0: Oh, right.
1: It was as simple as that. And I remember Dog got pissed off. Like, hey, you care about winning, you got to do it. And like, I kind of agreed with Dog, because I was like, yeah, if you're winning, you should go there. But then there's that other aspect of it, which is, I got a family. Mm-hmm. I'm not getting up and moving. So I think to answer the second part of the Lindor question, which isn't, will they trade him? Because I don't think they will, because I don't think there'll be an offer good enough for the Mets to say yes. I think it depends the team they go to him about. Like, if they go to him about the Dodgers, I think he probably says yes.
0: Mm.
1: If they go to him about the Padres, I don't know.
0: Yeah, he probably doesn't want to go to the West Coast.
1: The LA's the West Coast, but that's a little different.
0: Yeah, it's different.
1: If it's
0: Though San Diego is kind of nice.
1: Sure, it's very nice. If it's the Yankees, I see why wouldn't he? You don't even have to move.
0: Right.
1: So I think to answer the does he waive his no-trade clause, it all depends on what deal you make. Let's say it's the Giants. The Giants have some onerous contracts.
0: Yes.
1: And they match up on some kind of advanced, Lindor, Devers, prospects, money kind of trade. Does he say yes to San Francisco? Probably not.
0: Mm.
1: Probably not.
0: I would agree, because they've been bad, too.
1: They've been bad. I don't know. Maybe he doesn't want to live there. I have no idea what he wants. And using his wife as an example is not going
0: to
1: help.
0: Well, he did go to the... Didn't he do the Met Gala thing?
1: Yeah.
0: Obviously, his wife, I think, was on the committee, the Mamdani committee.
1: Right.
0: Like, they've kind of become New Yorkers.
1: So, and that was our last caller's point, that he and his wife would just say no to everything, which is possible.
0: Right.
1: But I also can't assume that this is going to end with a buyout. It could also end with him playing out his contract with the Mets and actually being a good ball player. Let's go to John in Fresno, California. Hey, John.
4: Hey, good afternoon, guys.
0: What's happening?
4: Yeah, I got a trade for you. Francisco Lindor, Francisco Alvarez,
1: ooh,
4: to the Yankees for Lombard and one of their top nine prospects, maybe a Ben Hess or maybe a little bit lower.
1: Yeah, not enough.
0: I don't think that's not enough, right?
1: Can't do that.
0: I mean, but coming back to the Yankees, that would feel necessary.
1: Well,
0: you wonder, there's a lot more you're going to have to give up.
1: So you want to be realistic about something?
0: Yeah.
1: Take Lindor out of this.
0: Right.
1: The Yankees are not taking on his contract. They're not making a Lindor-Yankee Met trade.
0: No.
1: Francisco Alvarez is fascinating because I think a lot of Met fans have given up, even though he's 25 years old. They've given up because he's regressed on defense. He's never healthy.
0: Right.
1: But if you look at his offensive numbers and you compare it to like most catchers in baseball,
0: right,
1: not bad. And so I think, as Will Salmon reported in The Athletic earlier today, there's a market for Francisco Alvarez. Now, is there an appetite for the Mets to trade him? I don't know, because then you got to replace him. you can get some really good prospects back for Alvarez, maybe a pitcher, maybe a first baseman. Who's your catcher for the next 5 years? Are you just saying it's Luis Torrens?
0: Luis Torrens, it could be.
1: But we know how desperate the Yankees are for a catcher.
0: Yeah.
1: So I think
0: even though
1: that,
0: they haven't really said that, but we know that they have to.
1: Well,
0: be.
1: They have to be.
0: Right.
1: Just based on what they look, Ali Sanchez, JC Ascara, and then the head of the snake, Austin Wells. I don't know if any of them are major leaguers. Mm. Like, you're literally employing three different guys at various times who are all not major leaguers. So I think Brian Cashman would absolutely be on the phone talking about Francisco Alvarez. The question is, and it's a lot more complicated for the Mets, and I'm kind of debating it in my head, is what would it take to trade him? Because one side of me says, I don't want to give up on him. He's 25 years old. He still puts up pretty good offensive numbers when he plays.
0: Right.
1: His defense has regressed, but there's so few good catchers in baseball. I think he's a valuable piece moving forward. But then the other part of me says, he's a headache. He's always hurt. Mm-hmm. He has at-bats that make you just want to not watch baseball anymore. And if I could get a healthy return, don't I have to think about it?
0: Yes, you do. Because catchers are at a premium. They're not everywhere. And even we were talking about it in the break, because Sean and I were fixing our fantasy team. I forget the Royals catcher. He's not playing. So I had to. Who's on my catcher? Who's
1: Salvador catcher? Perez, who has a 580 OPS?
0: Right. No,
1: he's been terrible,
0: It was the other guy.
1: Oh.
0: And so I ended up having to play Cal Raleigh, who we thought was going to have a fantastic season. So we drafted him. He's been terrible. He's been average at best. And so that's everywhere in baseball. So this problem isn't unique to the Yankees, but it is unique because the Yankees are a team that's supposed to win 90 something plus games and get to the postseason and compete for a World Series. But you're not when you have unprofessional at bats like Austin Wells has been putting out there all season long.
1: David is out on Long Island. What's up, David?
5: I've been waiting for a year to call you guys about wives.
1: Okay.
5: Evan, do you remember, your wife speaks Spanish, yes?
1: Yes.
5: So do you remember last year when you were talking about going with Sean to Detroit for a Knicks series and your wife left you that voicemail?
1: Yes.
5: It's Tiki, does Tracy speak another language?
0: She does not. A little bit of French, but not a ton.
5: Okay, it's so much more intense, Evan, you know this, when they yell at you. My wife is Filipino. And when they yell at you in their native language, it's sexier. More, you know that, right?
1: Yes, do I know that? Yes, yes.
0: David, Rondé.
5: I've been waiting
0: Rondé's
5: for a year to call you about this. Rondé's I'm like, looking for the right moment.
0: Rondé's married to a Filipino girl. My brother,
5: is that right?
0: Yeah, my brother's wife is Filipino.
5: And she speaks Tagalog, Tiki?
0: Oh, yeah. In fact, I gave his wedding address in Tagalog.
5: Oh, that's impressive. Mabuhay. That's amazing.
0: No doubt.
5: And so what we did for last names is we use my wife's maiden name as our children's middle name.
0: For all of them.
5: So it's Pascual. So it's Justin Pascual. So you maintain her name is not lost. That's their middle name.
1: It's a great idea. Yeah. Tiki mentioned that earlier as a way to keep that maiden name alive is by making it a middle name.
0: Yeah.
1: But
0: and then you can always drop your last name for like
1: you like, could.
0: It's easier to legally change your name.
1: You could, but middle names go to die. Like, think about it. Do we even use middle names? What's the purpose of the middle name?
0: It depends on what your middle name is.
1: But think about the people you know. Okay,
6: I don't have one.
1: You don't. There are people that don't.
0: Yeah, no birth. Your birth certificate does not have a middle name.
6: First and last, and that's it.
0: Yeah.
1: A lot of people don't. And do you know people's middle names?
0: I know kids' middle names.
1: Yeah, but you don't know like people in your life's middle names.
0: No, you're right.
1: Do you know my middle name?
0: Peter.
1: No. Just because you think about it doesn't mean you worked with BT for a while. Do you know his middle name?
0: No.
1: Okay. That's my point. It's a name that goes to die.
0: That's because nobody says it.
1: That's my point. If nobody says it, does it even exist?
0: Yeah, it just allows you to, like, differentiate yourself from the other 500 John Smiths.
1: Okay, if there's another Evan Roberts, I could differentiate between me and them by saying my middle name is Michael. Even though there's a damn good chance their middle name is Michael. Mm. And then we got two Evan Michael Roberts.
0: Yeah, but if you had a very unique middle name that people could alternatively use as your nickname, then you would use it.
1: That's true, but most people don't. It's just like John. Isn't that Donald Trump's middle name? John?
0: I have no idea.
1: I think it is. I think I know every presidential middle name. We got Joseph something. Wait, what's Biden's middle name? Damn, I got tripped up at one. Are you kidding me? I don't know Joe Biden. Wait, I got to know Joe Biden's middle name. How do I not know? I know Barack's middle name is Hussein. And
6: there's no way you're going to get Joe Biden's middle name.
1: Really?
6: Yeah, there's zero chance.
1: George Herbert Walker Bush, right? George Walker.
0: Oh,
1: Bush.
0: Yeah.
1: William Jefferson Clinton.
0: The reason you're not going to get it is because it is the only time I think I've ever heard this name.
1: Ronald Wilson Reagan, I got that. James Earl Carter, I got that. Richard Milhouse Nixon, Lyndon Baines Johnson, John Fitzgerald Kennedy, Dwight David Eisenhower.
0: Yeah.
1: He named his kid that too, or his grandkid. Yeah, so Biden's the only one I don't know.
0: Do you want to know it?
1: No, I got to guess. Ophelia.
0: No.
1: No.
0: Ophelia?
1: Or, but you said it's a name I'll never
6: get. It's kind of, I've never heard it. Kind of. I don't know. It sounds like an 1800s woman's name.
0: Yes. Huh.
1: Winfred.
0: No.
6: No.
1: Okay, just tell me.
0: Robinette.
1: Are you kidding me? This guy was president for 4 years.
0: Unless Wikipedia is wrong, which it could be.
1: His middle name is Robinette.
0: It could have been hacked by right-wing haters.
1: But wasn't he, like, inaugurated? Didn't we see it? Didn't they announce it?
0: Joseph what did we not pay attention? Robinette Biden Jr., and I've never seen that before.
1: Bro, I can name every president's last name, and then Biden's the one I can't.
6: Wasn't it during COVID? So, like, I never even watched it.
1: Maybe that's the problem. Maybe we just didn't pay attention to it. Like, it didn't even happen.
7: It's the maiden name of his paternal grandmother.
1: They did the same thing.
0: There you go.
1: Wow.
0: There you go.
1: They did the strategy. And see how well it went for him? We have no idea what his middle name is. We know Ronald Reagan's. We know Jimmy Carter's middle name.
0: Right. But he didn't take that. That was his birth name. So his parents did that.
1: Oh, I'm sorry. I'm distracted. I'm going back on Presidents Franklin Delano Roosevelt. What about Hoover, though? I don't know his middle name.
0: Herbert?
1: Herbert Walker Hoover? No, that doesn't sound right. Calvin, yeah, I get tripped up right around there. Hoover, Coolidge. Yeah, I got nothing.
0: Hmm.
1: I know James K. Polk. That's Knox.
7: Clark.
1: What? It's Clark Hoover?
0: Herbert Clark Hoover.
1: Yeah. Yeah, it trips me up.
0: Hoover.
1: All I know is Joe Biden's got a weird middle name.
0: Robinette?
1: Robinette.
0: Ah, that's exactly what we speculated.
1: What we did.
0: What people should do.
6: Sounds like a Mario character. Robinette.
1: Robinette. Anyhow, hopefully you learned something today. If not, I'm sorry. But you could rewind on the free Odyssey app or download the Evan and Tiki podcast. Coming up next is the Carton Show, but Craig's on vacation. So you know what you get for 4 full hours?
0: Ask Big Mac soccer questions.
1: Well, don't do that to him. He's not going to like that. Come on, man.
8: Suck it.
1: No.
8: Welcome to hell.
1: He'll talk Yankee baseball for the next 4.5 hours, and he'll tell you why everything's going to be A-OK.
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11: The World Cup action on Sunday absolutely delivered. Erling Haaland and the Norwegians sent Brazil to an early exit as Haaland scored 2 goals to continue his run for the Golden Boot. And the nightcap between Mexico and England was a wild one as England survived with a man down after a red card with a penalty kick from Harry Kane to become the first team to beat Mexico in the World Cup at Azteca Stadium. I'm Adam Abdallah.
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0: McMonagle here with you on the Carton Show. No Craig today or all week. And that's probably better for me because I don't feel like having my face rubbed in it. But I'm sure you'll take advantage of it at 888-808-1019 as we will get to it all here on the Carton Show. Got you till 6 o'clock, Yankee pregame. Obviously, we'll get to the soccer, tonight's big game against Belgium. And we know who will be playing. And the president saved U.S. soccer. We'll get to all of that, but we have to start with yes, even though Evan prefaced it. Yes, we are starting with the New York Yankees, who are a disaster right now, heading in to the biggest series of the season. And coming off this weekend, 4th of July, which, again, was a devastating loss for the New York Yankees in a lot of reasons. One, obviously, because it was the Minnesota Twins, and the Yankees have treated the Minnesota Twins like a doormat for as long as I can remember. Quite honestly, and it's the first time they've lost a home series against Minnesota since 2014. And more than that, they win the first game of the series. They finally, you know, they finally get that the guy we're waiting for guys off the injury to come back and help this team. And Grisham comes back, and not that he's Aaron Judge, and not that he's, you know, a huge needle mover, but he is in many ways. That'll help them defensively, at least it should. It'll help them offensively, at least it should. And he comes back and he hits a home run to tie the game in the bottom of the first, introduces himself back to the Yankee fans. Ben Rice with the big home run. The bullpen does the job. Gerrit Cole, not great, but pretty good through a rain delay. And you feel like, all right, you know, you got the Tampa Bay series coming up, and this Yankee team is going to find a way to at least win one of the next two. And then they don't just lose. And I know that you get the Rodon injury and Brendan Beck has to start. And he gives up three runs to the first three hitters on the 4th of July. But not only do they lose to Minnesota, but they get their asses kicked. They get embarrassed. They lose two games in definitive fashion over early in the game. You can turn it off on the 4th, and I don't know how you didn't. I don't know how you stayed at the game, God bless you, for 98 degrees on 4th of July Saturday, watching the Yankees get drubbed by Minnesota. And to lose the next game and watch Weathers not have it, still sick, whatever the excuses are, watch the bullpen and Doval blow it again, and that's really where we are. The entire team, in every facet, over the last 10 games. And I know we want to go prior to the last 10 games and call it. I don't know why we're so obsessed. And I know Craig has given it to me and a lot of you guys are giving it to me that I won't call it a swoon or whatever. Who cares what we call it? We literally call it a swoon because it rhymes with June. But we have to call, like, who cares what we call it over the last 10 games? Because prior to the last 10 games, they were on pace to win 98 games and with three and a half games up in the division. In the last 10 games, along with the Rays getting hot and winning 8 of those 10, the Yankees have won one game in the last 10 against teams that are double-digit games under 500 in the case of the Tigers and the Red Sox. And then a Minnesota team that does score runs but is the doormat of the New York Yankees for a generation. And they do it with every single aspect of the team failing. This once great rotation has been dreadful over this stretch, including Cam, who goes tonight, and I'm going to get to that in a second. Cole has not been good enough over his last few starts. Rodon now injured. Weathers and Warren showing like the back end of the bullpen guys that they, a back end of the rotation guys that they are. The bullpen outside of really Bednar has at least in times picked their spot to blow up. Doval is unpitchable at this point practically. And should be in the minors, and we're going to get to that in just a second. But it's every aspect, defensively, running the bases. We saw Jazz get picked off. Offensively, clearly, guys who are supposed to step up, more than just the terrible bottom of the lineup, and I know we're going to focus on Wells, and we're going to focus on Volpe, and we're going to focus on all that. Those guys weren't performing while they were building the best record in the American League. The issue isn't them, although it clearly will be come postseason time. Right now, the issue for these 10 games is that guys who are supposed to be helping carry this team, guys who were carrying this team, this Yankee team prior to these last 10 games didn't lose had lost two series since the Mets debacle without Judge and turned around a three-game deficit in the standings to a two-three-game lead in the standings without Judge. because of guys like Bellinger, because of guys like Rice, because of guys like Goldschmidt. All of them are in the biggest slumps of the season. Bellinger had an RBI double on the Saturday game. He broke a 12-game stretch, a 13-game stretch of not having an RBI. Like, they have all fallen apart at one time. All at the same time. Every aspect of the team has fallen apart. And yes, we see it consistently, and I know we want to blame the manager. But here's what I'll ask you. As they head into what is undoubtedly the biggest four-game stretch they are going to play probably this season, because I'll be the first to tell you, if they lose three of four, if they get swept, if this is an ugly four-game stretch in Tampa, you can kiss the division goodbye. And that's what this is to me, because I know I'm different than many. I don't look at this stretch and say they're doomed to perform like this in the postseason. I don't look at this team and say this isn't a championship team. There's no way they'll get to, they'll miss the playoffs, or they can't perform in the playoffs. We've seen this movie before, which is a line many Yankee fans like to throw at you. I don't believe in that. This isn't the team we will see come October. They have guys coming back. Hopefully, we'll get into that as well. They're going to have the trade deadline. And yeah, if Rice, Bellinger, Goldschmidt, Jazz, Gerrit Cole, Cam Schlittler, if all of them are lousy, yeah, they're not going to do anything. But this isn't going to be the same team. They're not going to be playing this way. I'm not taking this performance and saying, therefore, this, therefore, that, and the end of the postseason. I don't say that. But what I can tell you is, and I know Evan talks about this a lot, and we said it all year long, the importance of winning the division. That's what this is about for me. It's not that, oh, they're making errors now, they're guaranteed to make errors in the postseason. Oh, they can't hit now, they're guaranteed to not hit in the postseason. Oh, this, that, therefore they can't do it in the postseason. Here's the point. I don't want to play a wild card series. I want everybody to have to come through the Bronx, through this lousy American League, to get to the World Series. That's where they have their best chance to return to the World Series. That's where they have their best chance to knock off this long stretch of championship-less baseball since 09. They need to win the division. And these four games are imperative. And this is what I would say. It's on the players as much as it's on the manager. Because I would say to you, they need to show up. The captain of the team questioned their focus. Right? The captain of the team questioned their focus. We watch the errors. We watch the play. We watch how they've played over the last 10 games. And I would say to you, they need to show up and play their best brand of baseball. And if you say to me, well, Chris, how could you expect that? This team's not good enough. They're not good enough to do that. Well, if they're not good enough to do that, what are we angry at the manager for? Like, if you say to yourself, this team isn't good enough to go play well for 4 days in Tampa Bay, which, by the way, the Rays have a 31-12 record at home. 31-12 in that building. If you say to me, the Yankees aren't good enough to go into Tampa and play four games, they don't have the offense, they can't score runs, I'm going to be big on Cam, needs to step up tonight, I get a bunch of, well, who cares if Cam steps up? Who's going to score runs for this team? Who's going to close in the bullpen? Who's going to save the game? Well, if they don't have the players to do that, then what are we mad at the manager for? And what are we blaming Aaron Boone for? Because that's the heart of the problem. The heart of the problem is these players aren't playing well enough. And it's not the messaging. Doval doesn't stink because Aaron Boone says he's pitching well after he stinks. Austin Wells isn't the worst player in baseball because the manager says, I see him turning the corner. Cody Bellinger, who's an all-star, Ben Rice, who's an all-star, who accomplished that under the manager, didn't suddenly forget how to play baseball because the manager is sending the wrong message over the last 10 days. This is about them showing up. This is about the players, and this is much more on Brian Cashman than it is the manager, because here's the real issue. And I'll give one thing to Aaron Boone that needs to stop. And there are several things that need to change for this team moving forward. And quite honestly, I'd like to see them change right now in this series. But let's go over what's really the problem here. The problem isn't that Aaron Boone in the post game says the Vols actually throwing the ball well and that he needs to be part of the solution. Because guess what? He doesn't make that decision on whether or not Doval is in the bullpen. The biggest problem right now is Doval is in the bullpen and Yovani Cruz is not. And that's on Brian Cashman. That's on Brian Cashman. Austin Wells, whether you think the manager's an idiot and lying to you and gaslighting you and saying these things that aren't true, do you think Aaron Boone genuinely believes that one of the worst hitters in baseball is good? Do you think that Austin Wells is okay with his performance because the manager said he's turning a corner? Or do you think Austin Wells shouldn't be on this team because Brian Cashman should send him down to the minors to get an opportunity to work on his swing without costing the Yankees games? Same thing with Doval. We talked about this Yankee team showing urgency at the beginning of the year, right? Showing urgency. We saw pitchers who weren't successful, not good enough. Luis Gil, you're not pitching well enough, get sent down to the minors. Randall Grichuk, you're not helping us at the right-handed bat. We thought you were going to be better to start the season. You're not helping us. We need to be better. Here comes Dominguez. See you, Randall Grichuk. We talked about how they were operating with a sense of urgency. And I am seeing the opposite of that over the last 10 games and really over the last month. I have no problem with when Aaron Boone has brought in Camilo Duval. You look at these games, right? They're down multiple runs to Minnesota. Now, would you like to keep those games close and give your offense a chance? Sure. But you've got a four-game set coming up against Tampa. Do you want to waste your best bullpen arms? Do you want to have an opportunity where you might not have a guy in the Tampa Bay series so that you can keep a deficit close with this offense? You want to protect a three-run lead with your best relievers instead of throwing Doval? I don't. This offense hasn't earned the right to have me waste my best relievers on protecting a three-run deficit, even against the Minnesota Twins. He shouldn't be an option. Yovani Cruz has pitched four innings for this team. They've been brilliant. I don't care what his numbers are in the minor leagues. I don't care if he's got a strike-throwing issue in the minor leagues. He's their best option right now over a guy who can't get outs. Is it the manager telling us he's throwing better than you think? Or is it the roster construction where he's still an option and has to be the guy you go to because you're not going to waste your best relievers to protect a three-run deficit when your offense can't sniff a run? Why is Austin Wells still batting? Why is Austin Wells still an option? Bring up Ascara. He can't be worse than this. Use the minor leagues as a tool to try and help these guys. The one I'll give you that is on Aaron Boone and that needs to change for this series coming up, because again, these four games won't decide their season. They're still going to be a playoff team. I still expect that when they head into the postseason, I will probably call them, and you can call me a shill. When we get there, if they are healthy, if trade deadline moves are made, I'm going to tell you in this lousy American League that heading into the playoffs, I suspect I will tell you that day that the Yankees are the best team in the American League heading in. Why? Because they will be. Because with a healthy Judge, a healthy Stanton, a healthy Max Fried, a new catcher, and another bullpen arm in the back end of the rotation to go along with maybe Clark Schmidt, to go along with Weathers, to go along with maybe Will Warren, to go along with whatever else they throw back there, that team will be the best team in the American League. But these four games will dictate their path through the American League postseason. And as much as they've also had swoons, they've also been unable to win series when they are on the road. It's about the division. And these next four games could very well decide whether or not the Yankees are division champs or even have an opportunity to do so. So here's the one thing I will say to Aaron Boone that needs to stop. And he said it himself. Caballero needs to be the shortstop for this team in all four games of this series. Anthony Volpe is not the reason they're failing. Anthony Volpe is not the reason that they've been bad defensively. If you look at it, right, No one remembers the easy play and the error that Caballero had at shortstop in the Friday night game against Minnesota. No one remembers it. No one cares. They won the game. His name isn't Anthony Volpe, and no one remembers that error. But we sure do remember the error in the Duvall inning in the second game, in the last game of the series. We remember every single thing Anthony Volpe does. But the fact of the matter is, Anthony Volpe does not deserve to play. Caballero is the better shortstop. I'm not sure how much better, but he's better. The Yankees turn the double play better. They're more efficiently. And more than that, look at the record when Anthony Volpe plays shortstop and when Caballero plays shortstop. And now that Grisham is back and you don't have to throw guys in the outfield trying to look for every advantage offensively, and you can look at shortstop as more of a, I have to make every single play. We know how Tampa Bay plays. They put the ball in play. This defense, the turf moves fast. You are going to have your best defensive team out there. The offense, Anthony Volpe is not providing it any longer. There was a time he was hitting 270. He is not that guy anymore. Anthony Volpe needs to stop being the starting shortstop for the New York Yankees. Aaron Boone said as much before the Minnesota series, now that Grisham is back, and he played two out of the three games. Now, I know he had good numbers against Ryan yesterday. I don't care anymore. There should never be another series, barring an injury or something changing over the next few weeks, there should not be another series in which Anthony Volpe plays more games that shortstop than Caballero in that series. There should not be another series like that. They need their best defensive team. But we can talk all day about messaging in the postgame. We can talk all day about a lack of focus. We can talk all day about anything you'd like and how the manager impacts that. And I know that's where everybody wants to go. The manager also has a tendency, while they get into it, of pulling them out of these slumps, out of the swoons, and getting them to the postseason. This isn't the Philadelphia situation. They're not 10 games under 500. They're still 9 games over 500. They're 7 games clear of a playoff spot. This is not the same thing as a floundering team with a healthy Harper, with a healthy Schwarber, and 10 games under 500. This is a team floundering without Judge, without Stanton, and the best players that are remaining in the worst slumps of the season. That's the bottom line. Bellinger's been lost for a month. Ben Rice, while a couple of home runs here or there, is not performing like he did to earn the first, to earn being a first baseman at the All-Star game. And tonight, unfortunately for me, and it's unfair to ask it of the kid because he's been great, but if we're going to talk about how Cam Schlittler should be the starting pitcher for the All-Star game, if we're going to talk about how Cam Schlittler should be the Cy Young favorite, if we're going to talk like Cam Schlittler's a money pitcher who has the right attitude, who goes into Fenway and pitches well, who pitched great in the postseason, who we're supposed to rely on as a young budding superstar in the rotation, tonight, he's got to start this series off in a massive way. You have to look at Cam Schlittler tonight and say, we look at you as our ace. You have to go out and prove it tonight in Tampa while the team is scuffling off two losses to Minnesota and make sure the Yankees start this series off the right way. Because if they don't at bare minimum, this Yankee team needs to take 2 out of 4. They need to split this series. Otherwise, you can kiss the division goodbye. Now, that doesn't kiss the World Series goodbye. That doesn't kiss their season goodbye. But it makes it a hell of a lot harder. And to be fair, this team has not shown the ability to take the hard way through. Tonight's a big game for Cam. Tonight's a big game for the rest of this offense. It's a big game for Rice and Bellinger, who need to get their act straight. And I would say, at some point, because I know we talk about all different managers and everything, did you feel the need for Joe Torre to have to get into his team to get the team up? Like, we compare these teams to 98. I know Sean was quoted as comparing it to 98. And, like, we always look back, and what other manager in Yankee history has been afforded not winning a championship in 10 years? And that's fine. Do you think Joe Torre had to get Tino Martinez's head in the right place to head into a big series in a 4-game set on the road to help win a division? Do you think Derek Jeter would have had his head up as you know what if Aaron Boone were his manager? Like, you can consider this a defense of Aaron Boone if you'd like. My point is, if these players can't understand where they are in the season, if they can't understand that this 4-game set is for the division. If they can't understand that last year losing the division to the Jays and how they played in Toronto directly impacted their path to the championship, then they have a bigger problem than the manager. And I'm sorry, Brad Ausmus stepping in isn't going to change it. This is a big series for the New York Yankees. It starts tonight. It starts with Cam Schlittler. 888-808-1019. We'll get to everything else. We'll get to the replacement for Mitchell Robinson. We'll get to the soccer. We'll get to the Mets disaster and whether or not they should trade their starting shortstop. Seems to be a conversation. We'll get to it all. 888-808-1019. It's the Carton Show. Taking you all the way to 6 o'clock. McMonagle flying solo till then. Taking your calls along the way. All the way to Yankee baseball. Pregame at 6 o'clock right here on The Fan. 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

0: All right, 229. McMonagle here with you on the Carton Show. Got you till 6 o'clock, 888-808-1019. Taking your calls. Hope you had a good fourth. Better than the Yankees. Better than mine. Had some family issues. No need to get into it. But we had a nice day at a buddy's house. He lost power. Storms everywhere. Driving home with trees all over the place. Hearing about my wife fascinated with who was invited to the Taylor Swift wedding. Amazing. That is such a weird... I'll never understand. Then all the details that come out to Adam Sandler officiated it. Like, what? It doesn't... And here's the thing. Like, doesn't she seem, or at least felt like, prior to all this... Because I know she's super famous and everything. But didn't she seem a little bit like an avant-garde type of, like, down-to-earth... kind of, you know, likes unique things and like not like getting married at MSG and having like, you know, just married all over Manhattan. Like, just what a bizarre, having Adam Sandler officiate your wedding. Just so bizarre.
1: It's very, very out of touch for her because that's like a spectacle and an inconvenience for like everybody.
0: Just, I mean, I saw Kevin Burkhart made the cut. That was nice. Kevin Burkhart at the wedding.
1: How did he get the cut there?
0: I don't know. He must, you know, through his football connects at Fox. Somehow, I would think he knows.
1: So
0: Chelsea.
1: I guess Tom Brady.
0: Maybe
1: probably
0: Tom Brady. Yeah. I don't know.
1: But that's all speculation.
0: But our guy Burkhart made the cut.
1: That's all speculation on who actually got invited. Do we know everybody?
0: Well,
1: we
0: I mean, he posted a picture of like in Manhattan in a tuxedo talking about it, I think. I saw that.
1: No, he took a picture. Did he specifically say he was there? Like, because I thought you weren't even allowed to tell people
0: you were
1: there.
0: I mean,
1: was you there?
0: I don't know. I'm assuming he was there. But
1: he's a sellout.
0: He's a sellout. But my wife was fascinated by it. Guess what? It's like the royal wedding. People wake up at like 8 o'clock in the morning to watch the royal wedding. People were fascinated by this. I'll never understand it. But it is what it is. And right now, the Yankees head into a 4-game set. And Cam Schlittler on the mound tonight in a huge game, the biggest game of the year, biggest series of the year, and more than anything, right? And look, I'm not trying to absolve Boone of blame. I know many of you hear this as that. I'm just saying, like, he gets them out of it all the time, so I wouldn't fire him now because he has a proven track record of getting him out of it. Like, again, if you want to fire him after this year because you're fed up with getting into these slumps, I think that's a reasonable thing. But he does have a track record of getting them back on track. And the team just isn't good right now, and they need to look at themselves. Now, this is on him, too. He needs to figure out a way to get the team to better play better. That's his job. There's no doubt. But again, like, Bellinger and Rice are as too big of an issues as possible right now, and I think two of the bigger issues in why they're failing at the moment to this level. And those two guys are all-stars, and he helped develop Ben Rice into the player he is. Like, it's not like all of a sudden he's the reason Ben Rice isn't hitting. Like, these guys need to figure it out. And I will say this, like, if we see the same level of sloppiness, we see the same level of lack of focus, they go into this series and embarrass themselves with bad play and mistakes, and drop pop-ups, and everything else we've seen, it's not just an indictment on Boone, it is. But it's an indictment on the team Brian Cashman built. It's an indictment on the captain. It's an indictment on Aaron Judge. It's an indictment on Giancarlo Stanton. It's an indictment on Goldschmidt, the perceived leaders of this team. They better show up in Tampa and have a better level of play and a better level of focus and a hell of a lot less of the simple mistakes that they have made over the last 10 games. And again, I ask you, if you don't think they're capable of that, then what are you blaming the manager for? Because they're either underperforming and capable of a hell of a lot more, or the manager is holding them back. One or the other. And to me, it's a lot more about Brian Cashman and the roster and the inability to divert off of the plan when it's obvious. Yovani Cruz should be up. Duvall should be down. I don't think Wells should be the starting catcher every single day. And as far as the manager goes, Anthony Volpe cannot be the starting shortstop. He's even said it. He just said the other day heading into the series, now that Grisham's back and we're a little bit healthier, I see Caballero playing mostly at short. And then the first series, Volpe plays 2 out of 3.

0: That can't happen. It just can't happen. We'll get more into Volpe and more into some other things as we get through the rest of the afternoon, as well as soccer, as well as the Mets, as well as the Knicks replacing Mitchell Robinson, all on the table. We got you till 6 o'clock. 888-808-1019. Let's go to Anthony in Belmore. What's up, Anthony?
1: What's up, man? Thanks for taking my call.
0: You got it.
1: I just wanted to say, listen, baseball's a business. And when we hired Aaron Boone, we were told he's a baseball guy.
0: Mm-hmm.
1: He's got all this baseball knowledge. The guy never coached a high school game. The guy never coached a little league game. Okay? I own a business. I'm not going to take my dishwasher that has 20 years restaurant experience and give him the keys to my restaurant without working as a manager for at least a week.
0: Mm-hmm.
1: The Yankees messed up. They have a dishwasher as
0: a
1: manager.
0: That's just ridiculous.
1: That's all I got to say.
0: I think you're an idiot, to be totally honest with you. Dishwasher, I mean, again, so then you must think Brian Cashman's doing an amazing job, because that terrible manager who has no managerial experience and is not a baseball man despite being in the game for forever, I believe, if you like, has a top 5 or 6 winning percentage in the history of the Yankees. Like, again, when I say that, everyone jumps and says, oh, you're happy winning regular season games. I'm not happy. I'm not satisfied with not winning, but you can't call the man an idiot with the level of success he's had. Like, it's just like, I'll never understand it. Are there issues? Is he the perfect manager? No. Does he have to win eventually? Yeah. Again, if they don't win a championship in the next 2 years, I don't know how you give him a contract extension. I get it. He's been here a long time. Not enough winning in the postseason. Totally get it. You want to fire him? Fine. You want to say he's run his course? Fine. You want to say, you know, they need to make a change just to get a different voice in the room? Fine. Saying he's an incompetent idiot, I'm sorry, they've won too much. Same thing with Cashman. You can't say Cashman's the worst GM in baseball when they consistently have one of the best teams. Like, we're watching the Mets right now. You watch the Mets. And I hate to bring up the Mets, and I'm not trying to say that the Yankees should be on the same level of the Mets, but they spend the same amount of money. And over the last 5 years, they have spent the same level of money. They can't put back-to-back postseason seasons together to save their lives, and they are literally falling apart and one of the worst teams in baseball. If Brian Cashman's an idiot and Aaron Boone is an idiot, how come they haven't once fallen apart? How come in the last 30 years, Brian Cashman hasn't had one team that's completely collapsed like this? Like we are seeing the Mets do back-to-back seasons. Not once. And you want to call me a Cashman defender? Fine. I will defend him from being called a moron. I won't defend him for saying it's not good enough. I won't defend him from saying, hey, maybe it's time to move on. Those are reasonable points. Using your restaurant, experience to try and say Boone's an idiot, yeah, I'm going to push back on that because it's stupid. You don't get to the postseason every year. You don't have an organization that's been this successful run by morons. They have not been smart enough to get over the top. They have not been good enough to bring home the trophy. And after 30-plus years of Brian Cashman, that alone is a good enough argument to say maybe someone else should take the job. That's fair. Not winning for 9 years if this year ends up not being a championship year under Aaron Boone, and asking for a different manager because you haven't won in 9 years, fair. Calling up and saying he's not a baseball man and he's a moron, not fair. Chris in Bayshore, what's up, Chris?
2: Hey, C-Mac, how you doing?
0: Good, buddy, how are you?
2: I'm good. Listen, I'm with you. It has nothing to do with Boone. It has something to do with
0: Boone, but it's not, again, if you're going to say Ben Rice you have to give Boone credit for the way the team played prior to this. If you want to, like, it's just like right now it's a 10-game stretch where they can't do anything right. And that's more on the players to me than it is the manager.
2: Absolutely. And you know, the tendency is to overreact, and I get it. And the lack of World Series. But the thing that gets me a little bit is the two guys. I mean, you mentioned Rice and Bellinger. They're going to be fine. The two guys that I look at is Jazz and Wells. Mm-hmm. And I think those two guys really, I don't know, those guys concern me the most. And I'm not usually this guy, but I mean, you know, you call up the Angels and you say, I'll give you Jazz and Wells for Ohapi and Neto.
0: Yeah, I mean, it's like, oh, sure. You know, why not? I mean, why not? Why wouldn't they give up Neto for Jazz, who's got one? I'd have to look at Neto's contract. Jazz is going to be a free agent. You want to give them one of the worst hitters in Major League Baseball, and Jazz on a down season, who's a free agent at the end of the year, to a team that's in last place and has no reason to add any sort of talent. You want to give it up for a young shortstop. I mean, if Brian Cashman pulls that one off, we'll be very excited. But I also think Brian Cashman deserves a lot of blame for not having a better plan at shortstop. I screamed about it all offseason. They went into this season with Caballero their best option at shortstop. And let me be totally clear. He is their best option. Can't make it any clearer than that. He should be the starting shortstop for all four games in Tampa Bay. Can't be any clearer than that. Anthony Volpe should not be the starting shortstop. He should be a bench player or he should be in the minor leagues. Can't make it any clearer than that. But Caballero, that doesn't make Caballero good. It makes him the better option of two lousy players. And yeah, we're fed up with Volpe because we've seen it for 3 years. But believe it or not, in the last 20 games, Volpe's been the far better offensive player. Caballero stinks. There should have been a better option at shortstop heading into the season. There should have been. But that doesn't mean you shouldn't play your best option, and that is Caballero. But you're also not going to just throw your garbage at other teams and get their good players. Like, come on. Ramon in Rockland. What's up, Ramon? Ramon! Nope. Hakeem in Queens. What's up, Hakeem?
3: I'm right here. You got me?
0: I got you.
3: Hey, listen, bro. Two and three things can be right at the same time.
0: Okay.
3: I've been a Yankee fan since 1978. I've watched teams. I played baseball. I worked with a professional sports franchise. There's certain times you got GMs that hire a guy that's going to do their bidding, that this analytics is plugged. Aaron Boone is Aaron effing Boone. He's a phenomenal player, and he gets along with the guys. This is professional baseball. You need a guy that's going to kick some tables, flip some. You may need to be your number one coach. You got to have a guy scared of a coach and the manager. You can't everybody be buddies. This is the Yankees. Mm-hmm. If you got to make excuses for him over and over and over again, he's not the man to get us over the hump. I remember I tried to call you a couple years ago when we was going through the playoffs and he brought in the lefty starting pitcher instead Cortez. Of Hill, who did it. That was a bet. You know what I mean? So I'm just saying it could be a few things right at the same time.
0: No.
3: You don't have to dunk everybody. Cashman been there forever, but he didn't do nothing during Donnie Mattingly's year. Right now, we got to change it up. There's nobody nervous. That's why they drop and pop flies and it's all good.
0: Yeah, I completely disagree with you on not some of your Boone points, because that's fair, but like, you think they dropped that foul ball. Like the other day, they had a pop-up, right? And Austin Wells, trying to do too much, runs in and gets in the way of Goldschmidt and drops a pop-up. Do you think that Austin Wells did that because he thinks there's no repercussions? Or did Austin Wells do that because he's trying to do everything he can to help the team because he knows he sucks and he's pressing?
3: But okay, so both of them can be...
0: I think people have it completely wrong. I think Boone has an inability sometimes to get the team to play lax. I think this is all about pressing. I think it's pressing. I think they make defensive plays. We've seen Jazz. Jazz is that kind of player. Maybe Jazz is a little bit that way. But Anthony Volpe's errors aren't because he's unafraid. It's because he's terrified. I think Austin Wells right now is making mistakes. He's getting catcher interference. Why? Because he wants to throw out that runner at second base so bad that he puts his glove out there too early to try and make sure he gets that pop-up and throw down the second as early as possible. I think he got in the way of that pop-up because he's desperately trying to help this team. I don't think it's because, hey, I can do whatever I want and continue to play. I really don't. I think Anthony Volpe's tight as a drum because he knows he's going to hear it from the fan base, and he knows that he's been terrible. I don't think it's this. I really don't. I don't think it's this, hey, whatever, the manager doesn't criticize me publicly, so I'm okay to do whatever I want. I watch this team and I see a team that's trying to do too much. Aaron Judge said the same thing. If we're going to believe him when he says the team isn't focused, we should believe him when he says the team's trying to do too much. And the old cliche of trying to hit a grand slam with nobody on. This team gets into these funks and they try to do too much to get out of them. They try and make the overplay. Caballero throwing to the wrong base. Why? Because he thinks he might be able to make the play at third base. Oh, if I can get the lead runner at third, you know, that will help us. Instead of just playing the game the right way. They get too tight. I don't think it's all, I think lollipops are the exception. I think the rule is they get into these funks and they try and do too much. And Aaron Judge said the exact same thing. Eric in Rivervale. What's up, Eric?
4: T-Mac, how are you, brother?
0: Good, buddy. How are you?
4: I'm well, thank you. Well, other than having to watch the Yankees this weekend, it was a rough one. And I mean, I am similar to you. I almost have a Yankee brain with you in many ways. In that, I don't think this falls on Cashman entirely. I don't think it falls on Boone entirely, and I don't think it falls on the players entirely. Right? They're all to blame in some capacity, and the players in particular. I don't think Boone does himself any favors when he comes out and says that he thinks Duvall is throwing the ball well, considering
0: he knows it. He looks like I'm shocked he does it, because he literally said, before he said Duvall is throwing the ball well, he literally said no one wants to hear it. If no one wants to hear it, just keep it to yourself. You're not doing yourself any favors.
4: Correct. And I think that that's an extension of what you were just saying, is what I agree with too, is that when the Yankees go through this, it seems to me, just watching baseball common sense, they're pressing, right?
0: Yep.
4: They want to do everything well, and then they do nothing well, right? Mm-hmm. Everything seems to fall apart. These close games seem to fall apart. Yep. Even when they're winning by one or two runs, they bring in, you know, every button that Boone pushes is the wrong one. They, you know, Duvall walks in a run the other day. Like, how are we walking in runs?
0: Duvall,
4: like,
0: I mean, look, it's right now, if you look at it, guys they've counted on, guys who've been good, have been awful in this stretch. Like, everything has gone wrong. Cam Schlittler's having an all-star, you know, Cy Young-type season. They desperately need him against Detroit. He gives up 4 home runs. Cruz has been one of their best relievers. He gets in and out of jams. Totally agree. He has his moments where he can lose the plate. But he gets in and out of every jam. Every jam. This entire season. The one spot they need him while they're struggling, about to get swept by the Red Sox, he gives up 3 runs in the bottom of the 10th. After the Yankees scored 2. Like, when they get into these swoons, they somehow find a way to lose the game. We saw Bellinger drop pop-ups. We saw Bellinger drop a ball at the wall. We've seen 2 different guys get their gloves on the ball to rob home runs or to snag doubles, and both of them hit the wall and lose the baseball. Like, nothing goes right during these funks. It's unbelievable. And no one wants to hear it. And Boone's right. He shouldn't say it, because nobody wants to hear it. But you look at that Duvall inning the other day. He's not wrong. There's a misplay made behind him, an error from Volpe on a what was a weird hop, but a play that has to be made. It's an absolute error. And then you get a popped up bunt that doesn't go to the third baseman, doesn't go to the pitcher, doesn't go to the catcher. It falls in no man's land. Like, there are, now you've got to pitch out of that, and he's terrible at it. But that game against Detroit, he gets 2 outs and he's 0-2 on a right-handed hitter, and he loses the plate. Like, it's. But to me, that's more about the New York Yankees and Brian Cashman than it is the manager. Duvall shouldn't be here. I don't know why. And again, we talked at the beginning of the year. The Yankees were showing urgency in different ways. They were deep and they were able to. Anthony Volpe, Caballero's playing well, you're in the minors. Until Caballero broke his finger. There's no room for you right now, Anthony. Caballero's playing well. Anthony Volpe, done with his rehab assignment, to the minors. What happened to the team that operated like that? Because right now, they continue to play Anthony Volpe at shortstop every day. They continue to play Austin Wells every day. Instead of leaving a reliever up here who throws 100 miles an hour and has 4 perfect innings, they keep Cruz. They keep Bird. Why? Why? I have more of a problem with that than I do with anything the manager has done. Why? And this group better figure it out, because, again, it's an indictment. You want to blame Boone? Blame Boone. I don't care who you blame. They have to figure out a way for these four games to stop this bleeding, to stop the team they've been. Because who knows when Judge is coming back? They're not even willing to look at it. There was supposed to be imaging done in 4 to 6 weeks, which I never understood. That still makes no sense to me. It's not like he'll be back in 4 to 6 weeks, or, you know, we'll see how he's doing in 4 to 6 weeks. You don't even want to look at like, it's a broken bone. Why can't you just set a definitive timeline for when you're going to see how it's healing? So it was 4 to 6 weeks. It's been 6 weeks. They still don't want to look at it. Who knows when Judge is coming back? Who knows when Judge is coming back? And we talked about why this would be different. I talked about why this would be different than 23. And for the first 3 weeks, they showed us why. Goldschmidt was unbelievable. Ben Rice was still good. Bellinger was still good. All of those three things have gone away. Jazz hasn't hit all year. The middle of their lineup has been terrible. That's why that's the key reason. I know they lost the series to Cincinnati. They came back and beat Detroit. They beat Detroit. They beat Skubal. Heading into that Boston series, they had a 3.5-game division lead. They had won pretty much every series they had played without Judge. They scored a ton of runs. Like, they were doing exactly what every Yankee fan hoped they would do without Judge. And then they lost 4 in Boston, and they have not been able to recover. And if that goes through this weekend, you can kiss the division goodbye. And if the same team shows up in Tampa Bay that showed up this last 10 games, and they're kicking the ball all over the place, and their starting pitching can't get outs, and their bullpen's blowing every important opportunity, and you see drop pop-ups, and you see pickoffs, and you see all the same crap we've seen for 10 games, then, I can defend Boone till I'm blue in the face. This team has to figure it out. It'll be an indictment on him. It'll be an indictment on them. And let's not forget Judge. Judge came out and publicly criticized the team for lack of focus. Publicly criticized the team. Have you seen an ounce change? And that's my point, too, on some of the... we look at it and we say, well, that's not his job. Why does he have to be the one that comes out and says things? Why doesn't the manager... Do you think this team doesn't respect Aaron Judge? Because watch them play, watch them talk about him. They treat him like he's half man, half God. Everybody who talks about the workings of the clubhouse talks about how his rule is law, his word is gospel, and he is one of the best leaders they have ever seen. He came out publicly and criticized the team's lack of focus. Has it changed one bit? Has it changed one bit? So when you say the manager should be the one coming out and saying it, do you think the manager saying it would change it one bit? We all like it. We want to hear it. It makes us feel good. We get angry. We want to see them angry. We're pissed. We want to see them pissed. We say this is unacceptable. We want to hear the manager publicly say this is unacceptable. We see guys off. We get mad. We want blood. We want anger. We want it from our manager. We got it from the captain. Did it help? It's not about what is said publicly. I'm sorry. I refuse to believe it. You can say whatever you want and maybe give it a try because this isn't working. It's not the messaging. Wells isn't... Thinking because Wells isn't the worst hitter in baseball because Aaron Boone says he sees something. Doval can't get an out, not because the manager said he's actually throwing the ball well. It's not it. It's not it. It's those two gentlemen shouldn't be on the team. And these players need to look themselves in the mirror, not look at a post-game press conference, not read what Joel Sherman says or what I say or what Evan says or Craig says, what anybody else says or what Boomer says, what anybody says. It has nothing to do with what the captain says publicly. It has nothing to do with what the manager says publicly. It has nothing to do with what's written about, what talking heads say. It's about those guys in the room understanding where they are, where the season is, where they need to be. Understand the captain isn't coming back, and they're about to play the four biggest games of the season. And they better get their freaking head straight and play the game well. Otherwise, they're going to really hurt their chances to win a championship. And it starts with Cam, who needs to be better than he's been in his last two starts. And if Cam Schlittler comes out, shuts down the Rays, and the Yankees win game one, we're going to feel better about it. That's what needs to happen. They're going to feel better about it. This team needs to wake up today. And if they don't, it's on them, it's on the manager, it's on Cashman, it's on anybody else you want to blame. 888-808-1019. McMonagle here with you on The Carton Show. Gotcha till 6 o'clock when we get to Yankee baseball. We will get to some other things. We got to talk about the big soccer game against Belgium tonight as USA looks to move on to the next round, and they will have their star player back thanks to the president. We'll get to that. Mitchell Robinson has been replaced. We'll get to that. And, of course, we'll continue to talk about the biggest series of the Yankee season as well as the Mets floundering in Atlanta. 888-808-1019. 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
6: 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Last night at the World Cup, England beat Mexico 3-2 in Mexico City. England was down to 10 men for most of the second half, but they were able to create a penalty, which Harry Kane put away and put England ahead by 2 goals. The atmosphere was amazing in Mexico City, and the English side was able to hold on to advance. I'm Chris Black.
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0: All right. A little bit of Creed. He knows he even plays Creed when Craig's away. That's how it's done. McMonagle here with you. Craig is off this week, all week. I'll be rocking with you. Today we got you till 6, 888-808-1019. As we focused on the Yankees to start the hour, and I know I'm the Yankee guy, and I know Evan joked about 4.5 hours. It won't be 4.5 hours, but damn it, this is the series right here. This is the season. They're coming off losing to the Twins, and they've got a four-game series against Tampa. The Mets, it was an ugly weekend. Oh, my God, they almost lost the game. They were up 10-3 in the ninth inning. Their season's over. We've already had those discussions. We can get to it if you'd like. I saw Boomer this morning talking about trading Lindor. Yankees could use him. That would be a fun trade. But their season's over. They're selling at the deadline. The Yankees have it all right in front of them, to quote a great man. But I'll tell you this, and this was kind of the main part of my open. We could blame the manager. I don't care. Blame whoever you want. I know we have to have we play the blade game. Someone has to be to blame. Yankees have a major problem if we don't see a better brand of baseball in these four games. If we don't see a sense of urgency, if we don't see this team show up, if we see the same crap, if we see them fall behind and the shoulders shrug, if we see bad plays, if we see drop pop-ups, if we see guys picked off, if we see the same crap that we have seen for the last 10 games in these four, they have a bigger problem than the manager. You want to fire the manager? I won't even argue with you. Fire him. I don't care. This group of players is a major problem if they don't show up and play with a sense of urgency. I don't care who their manager is. I really don't care. I don't care if it's Whoopi Goldberg and Eddie. I really don't care. You bring a fan off the street. I remember Mike once said he could manage a baseball team. Put Francesa in the dugout. I don't give a damn who the manager of the Yankees is. I don't. This is on the players. They need to figure it out, these four games. This is a huge four-game set for the Yankees, and it starts with Cam. And it's unfair to put it on his shoulders, but we all understand the offense. And it's not even the offensive woes that I'm talking about, because we know the offense is struggling right now. If they get shut down, I'm not going to, you know, it's not the same as the same, you know, the defense needs to be much better. The mistakes need to stop. Offensively, they're going through it. They need guys to wake up. Bellinger is the number one guy. He needs to wake up, man. But they need Cam Schlittler to go out there and, you know, it's unfair. He's got to go 6-7 innings to give up no more than one or two runs, max. Two runs, max. He gives up more than two runs, they're probably not going to win the game. And quite frankly, although it's unfair, not good enough. Not good enough. He needs to be the man tonight. And this team needs to show that they can step up no matter who their manager is. It's the best team in the American League. I'll continue to say it. They need to prove it in these four games. Otherwise, you can kiss the division goodbye. And that would make it a hell of a lot harder to accomplish their goal. Doesn't end the season, but it makes it a hell of a lot harder to accomplish their goal. Chris in Ocean. What's up, Chris?
1: Hey, Chris. It's good to talk to you.
0: Good to talk to you.
1: This is an organization that this general manager fired Joe Torre. This general manager fired Joe Girardi.
0: Well,
1: this general manager himself. And
0: both those cases, not exactly fired, but didn't bring back. But gotcha.
1: Well, it's okay. So, I mean,
0: they offered Joe Torre a contract. He decided not to take it. Now they threw in incentives that pissed off Joe, and they probably knew it would piss off Joe. But technically, they did not fire him. Same thing with Girardi. They just did not give him a contract extension.
1: I mean, okay. Did they choose to bring these managers who had won World Series back?
0: No, they did not.
1: Why not?
0: Because it had been 8 years under Torre, I could just tell you, I think that relationship got stale. They were losing in the first round every single year, but ultimately, yeah, the relationship with the Yankees, just they did offer him a contract. He felt like it was a disrespectful contract, and they didn't come to an agreement after 12 years.
1: It was a non-contract. It's like an invitation. I mean,
0: no, it was a contract. They offered him incentives, and it pissed him off. He said, I don't need incentives. I'm going to try and win the World Series every year. I don't need incentives.
1: Right.
0: And got pissed off. Joe Girardi, they felt his voice had done enough in the room. Now, again, show me the team that that Aaron Boone has had as good as the 09 championship team, and maybe he would have won it.
1: I don't think they're as good.
0: They're not nearly as good.
1: It's Steinbrenner. It's Cashman. Mm-hmm. It's Boone. They've blurred the lines of accountability just so we can't really tell. Obviously, the product on the field stinks.
0: It stinks right now.
1: Is it a shocker that Carlos Rodon got hurt again? Is it a shocker that Giancarlo Stanton's out?
0: No.
1: They went into the season with no catcher. They went into the season with no bona fide
0: shortstop. That's not fair. That's not fair. The shortstop, I'll give you. The catcher, again, he's the worst player in baseball right now. Austin Wells, no, he hasn't. Last year, Austin Wells last year hit 250 or 240, had 20 home runs and drove in 80 runs. I'm not saying that's a world beater. I'm not saying that's Jorge Posada. I'm not saying that's the greatest catcher in the world. It's a reasonable major league player. It's a top half of the league catcher. Go look around baseball. He's got a 400 OPS. Last year he had a 700 OPS. Again, I'm not saying he's great. Could they have upgraded a catcher? They could have upgraded at any position. How could you have expected Austin Wells to be this? By the way, he was voted the best catcher in the World Baseball Classic this offseason. The best catcher in the
1: baseball classic.
0: Well, I'm not saying you should care, but I'm saying you care.
1: I don't care what his numbers were. We're going to look at numbers and get a monkey.
0: And what are you going to look at? You see, this is where we start getting... I'm not even trying to push back on all your arguments, but you can't say they went into the season with no catcher. They had Austin Wells, who finished 2 years ago as the third rookie of the year. Last year, he hit 240 or whatever it was, 230, 80 RBIs, and hit 20 home runs. Now, again, I'm not saying that's a world-class catcher. I'm not saying he wasn't slightly a disappointment from what they thought he could be, but he was a Major League Baseball player. Now they don't have a Major League Baseball player. You couldn't have. It is unfair to say the Yankees should have known that they didn't have a Major League Baseball player at catcher. Now they need to adjust to it, and they need to stop playing him right now. And how they've handled it so far since he's declared himself as the worst catch, one of the worst players in baseball, they have not reacted to that well enough. But it's unfair to say they went into the season without a catcher. They went into the season with a catcher who, again, you don't care about numbers. And then you'll throw Volpe's numbers at me. Stop. You don't care about numbers. Where they got to get an all-star at every position? How many catchers were better than Austin Wells last year? A handful. He had 20 home runs and drove in 80 RBIs as a catcher and was the best pitch framer in the sport last year. They went into the season, and again, in the offseason, heading into the year, was voted the best catcher in the World Baseball Classic. I'm not trying to tell you he's good. I'm not trying to tell you he should play tomorrow. I'm not trying to tell you they shouldn't trade for a catcher and supplant him. All of those things they should do. But you can't say Brian Cashman went into the year without a catcher. It's not fair. That's what's happened, and they haven't reacted well enough, but they went into the season with a catcher. They went into the season with a catcher. They went into the season without a legitimate shortstop. Totally agree. Totally agree. They went into the season with a third baseman that you knew wasn't a great hitter, but they had Rosario as his platoon. They went into third base with a platoon situation at third because they needed someone who could play the position defensively last year at the trade deadline, so they made that trade. They got a year of control of him, but they had a platoon situation at third. They had the best outfield in the sport with Bellinger, Judge, and Grisham. They had a 30-30 guy playing second base. They had a emerging superstar at first base. And they had the best rotation in the American League. And a bullpen that they knew they would get help later, a legitimate closer in Bednar, and, a bullpen that right now still has the second or third best ERA in all the sport. So, there's a level. And you could say there are certain things you are unhappy about building this team, but then you just start throwing everything out there, and it's just not true. They were favored to win the American League. 11 days ago, or 12 days ago, they were on pace to win 98 games. 11 days ago. Not, hey, in the first week they won 8 of their first 10. 11 days ago, late June, almost halfway through the season, they were on pace to win 98 games. Again, not saying it's good enough. Being on pace for 98 games in June means absolutely nothing. But they were. And now these 10 games have dramatically changed their season. They need to figure out how to get out of this right now. John in Bayonne, what's up, John?
2: Hey, Chris, I agree with a lot of your points, but I'm going to just blame it on Boone, and the reason why is the Phillies fired Thompson, and they brought in a manager.
0: Mm-hmm.
2: What
0: was Thompson when he came in for Joe Girardi and took them to the World Series? He wasn't a manager?
2: No, I'm talking about they fired Thompson, okay? They brought in a manager called Don Mattingly, mm-hmm. not a triple-A manager. That's why the Mets stink. That's why the Red Sox stink, mm-hmm. because you need a veteran manager to control these people. Because, first of all,
0: my point is why wasn't the original manager controlling them? Because he was the guy they brought in as the manager when they fired Joe Girardi a couple years ago, and he led them to the World Series.
2: Chris, what I'm trying to say to you as far as anything mm-hmm. is they bought a manager, and Don Mattingly worked with the players mm-hmm. to manage the way they should play.
0: Right.
2: Okay? That's what you deal with. Not these minor league managers, because they don't know what the heck they're talking about. They're dealing with young kids down in the minors that don't have a clue. And we've seen that the other day when they brought up this guy back, which was ridiculous. They sent down.
0: What were they going to do?
2: What
0: should they have done?
2: Either you bring up, what's his name? Cruz and go bullpen. Okay? And go bullpen.
0: Yeah, I mean, that's easy to say now that they lost the game. Listen, I hear what you're saying about what's happened in Philadelphia. And it's a fair point, because I'll point to Boston, I'll point to the Mets as teams that haven't been successful. They brought in a former manager with experience, and the other two did not, although Andy Green with the Mets did have experience managing in San Diego. But, again, they were 10 games under 500 to start the year. And they were whole. Outside of Wheeler, they were whole. Harper was there. Schwarber was there. Like, they had the team they have now. They had the team that should have been playing much better. Judge is not there. Stanton's not there. Fried is not there. Now Rodon is not there. Like, the team isn't whole. They've only had Grisham for these last three games of the 10-game stretch. The first seven of these 10 games were without their center fielder as well. The Phillies, it was early on in the year, and they were playing themselves out of the postseason 10 games under. The New York Yankees are 7 games clear of the postseason, and they played like the Phillies have played now for the first 70 games of the year. They were in first place. They were on pace to win 98 games. We're talking about a 10-game stretch that has saw them go from 18 games over to 9 games over. A 10-game stretch. They were the best team in the American League, with the best record in the American League, with the best run differential in the American League, which they still have. They scored the most runs in the American League. They had given up the fewest runs in the American League. They had the best rotation in the American League. They scored the most runs in the American League. They had overcome being down 3 games in the standings to being 3 games up in the standings, and then 10 games happened. You want to fire the manager off these 10 games because there's been similar 10 games in every other season? Go ahead. What else is similar is he pulls them out of it. He's got to pull them out of it. And again, they're about to play the 4 biggest games of the season. If you think they need the right manager to get up for it, then they have a player problem. Because I would ask you, right? Someone just called me up and asked about Girardi and firing Joe Torre. Jeter, O'Neill, Martinez, Posada, Brocious. Bernie Williams. Did those guys need Joe Torre to get them up for big series? When they were battling for divisions, big series in Fenway. Like, again, and it's not to excuse Boone, because Boone's part of this. Everyone's part of it. Cashman's part of it with his stubbornness on how what's going on with Wells right now and what's going on with Duvall right now. Boone's part of it for playing too much of Anthony Volpe over the last handful of games, and it needs to stop right now. I understood it before Grisham came back because he needed to try and get offense. Now Grisham's back. Caballero needs to be the starting shortstop, and he played Volpe 2 out of 3 against Minnesota. Makes no sense. But the pinch hit situation with Goldschmidt made no sense. He's part of this too. But they're losing. They're about to play the biggest series of the season. Their captain called them out publicly. The manager has even said things that the offense is unacceptable. Like, what do they need? What manager needs to come in with a magic elixir to make sure this team doesn't play poor fundamental baseball? Because I'm sorry, when I watch Jazz get picked off, I don't think, man, Mattingly would solve this problem. 888-808-1019. McMonagle here with you on The Fan. And then even, like, Jazz getting picked off. Like, that's part of Jazz's game. I hate to say this, like, because that particular pickoff is unacceptable. But the last game of the Detroit series, he gets on first base, he steals second, he steals third, he scores on the wild pitch. We say, Yankees, all they do is sit around and wait for the three-run home run. All they do is sit around and wait for the three-run home run. And then when they get thrown out trying to be aggressive on the base pass, we kill them for that. That's Jazz not sitting around waiting for the three-run home run. It's trying to steal second base. He gets picked off, and we're all furious about it. They need to win. They need to play better baseball. And it starts with the players as well as the manager. We're coming to you live from the Town Fair Studio, Town Fair Tire Studios, powered by Town Fair Tire. Nobody beats Town Fair Tire. Nobody. 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

0: till 6 o'clock today and really all week long. Craig's out on vacation. Well, I was not like Forrest Gump's dad, but every time I hear on vacation, I always think of Forrest Gump. Is there a Mr. Gump? He's on vacation. So, I don't know where Mr. Gump was. I have an idea where Craig is, but I don't know if he wants me spilling the beans, but he's enjoying himself. Out on vacation, and he gets to miss this four-game set of New York Yankees. We'll continue to take your calls on the Yankees and why I just don't understand. 888-808-1019. But it is time for a little bit of soccer talk because there's a big game tonight. Now, look, I'll be totally honest with you. In my world, there's one game tonight, and Cam Schlittler is on the mound. I'll be totally honest with you. I hate to be the jerk. Hate to be the bad guy. Maybe I'll check in. The kids are sort of into it a little bit, so maybe it'll be on one of the other TVs. But my focus is strictly on, if I'm lying, I don't want to be dishonest to the audience. So tonight, yes, big game against Belgium. I'm certainly pulling for that U.S. team, but I will be focused on Yankees Rays. Hate to tell you that. And because of that, I'm going to bring in Gallo to talk about it real quick. Gallo's World Cup spot presented by Fanatic Sportsbook. Download the Fanatic Sportsbook app today. Winning hits different here. So obviously, the big news of the day is the United States government, the President of the United States, reached out to the head of FIFA and just casually said, hey, look at it. Because he understands soccer very well, the president, and he didn't think it was a foul. He didn't think the red card was warranted. Like many of us don't think the red card was warranted. And FIFA has suspended the red card. And Balogun will be playing tonight. He is able to play. And obviously there are people who have a problem with him. Just give my take on it. Let Gallo give his take on it. Do I think that the president of any country, the leader of any country, should have any sort of hold or power, for lack of a better term, over an independent body like the FIFA World Cup and help make decisions on how things are officiated? This was a red card. I don't think they had any desire to overturn that red card. And I know now, well, it was an independent committee and blah, blah, blah. But so do I like the idea of going in there and overpowering or, you know, using influence to get a decision overturned? No, I guess I don't. But I don't know if I care enough to not just say, yahoo, the guy's back.
1: That's where I'm at.
0: How could you complain? Who cares?
1: Like, it feels dirty, but like, it feels a little dirty. I'll take a shower later.
0: It feels a little dirty. I understand it. I don't know if we love it. I don't know if it's the way business should be done. I don't know. We all know how corrupt FIFA is. And I heard someone calling earlier to Evan and Tiki saying, well, he knows how to play the game. Trump, they understand that, hey, this is about influence. The FIFA World Cup is a little bit, you know, corrupt, for lack of a better term.
1: A little bit.
0: Well, you know what I'm saying.
1: FIFA is the most corrupt organization in the world.
0: So the idea that our president makes a phone call and suddenly rules are changed, I don't know how it feels a little dirty, but yeah. I don't care.
1: I got to be honest, if he scores tonight, it's not taking away anything from me. But I don't care at the end of the day because I want to win. And we're not going to win the World Cup, most likely. But if we need a little bit of help, we need a little bit of help. It just does set a weird precedent.
0: Yes. That, like, if it went the other way, we would not be happy.
1: No.
0: If it went the other way, we would not be happy.
1: I would be losing my mind right now.
0: And we don't have to go through all the different scenarios and all the different plays and games. Oh, what if the president called the NBA and David Stearns and had Wemby thrown out for game five?
1: Like, he was there. Maybe he could have picked up the phone.
0: Maybe he could have picked up the phone.
1: They were both in the same building. Just get

0: a cup of coffee together.
1: But ultimately, he's playing tonight. I don't know how you feel about it. I'll take your calls on it, 888-808-1019. And U.S. is playing Belgium tonight at 8 o'clock. What is the impact on... I know he's one of the better players. What's the impact on him being able to play versus him not being able to play?
0: Well, it's twofold. He's clearly one of our better players. I would say, you know, one of the five best guys we have on the team. But there's also this notion that they've trained now for a week without him being there.
1: Yeah.
0: And it is... I was trying to make the comparison before.
1: There's no way he's not playing.
0: Well, there's a chance. I think he's going to start. I wouldn't be shocked if he doesn't start and they bring him on later in the match, because he is not a superstar. So it's not okay. Like the U.S. has one guy who I would say is like a borderline superstar in Pulisic, but he's not. It's not like you're playing Messi or Ronaldo and you have to play this guy. It can hurt them if they play in a certain way. And now they have to, on the fly, change it. I also think it's an advantage, because even if he wasn't the start and you bring him on as an attacking sub late in the game, it's just a boost. Instead of bringing on a guy most of you probably don't know, Ricardo Pepi was the guy who was going to start.
1: Oh, Ricardo Pepi,
0: yeah,
1: sure.
0: Of course. Household name.
1: Yeah, I know.
0: It's a benefit. At the end of the day, it's a benefit. Well, I also think it shows you, to an extent, that Belgium is very much hung up on this.
1: Well, certainly. And look, and that's part of it too. Belgium, the manager, the head coach, comes out and complains and says, "Well, I didn't know July 6th was April Fool's Day."
0: Yeah. In Europe, it's April 1st. And I was like, that's a good line. All right, I respect that.
1: And I can understand why he's frustrated. And I know, like, I understand the thought of, well, hey, just say we could beat him without crying about it. It's pathetic. You know, why are you crying that the other team is at full strength or whatever? I know we spent a hell of a lot of time crying and complaining that Wemby wasn't thrown out of a game.
0: That game six happened.
1: Like, I'm sorry. We were all sitting here going, he needs to be thrown out of the game. That's a flagrant. He's over the point limit. He should be not playing. Like, so the idea that, now again, did I want the head coach, did I want Brown to go out there and cry the way we cried? Maybe not. But at the same time, like, I've seen a bunch of people going, oh my God, he's crying about the team being at full strength. He was given a red card. Whether we agree with the call or not, I'm going to ask you a second if you did. He was given a red card. Up until today, he wasn't playing. The president of the United States makes a phone call, or his underlings make a phone call, and suddenly they're suspending the red card and he didn't play. I don't know how anybody wouldn't be upset about that. I can't imagine any Belgium. I don't care. You could be knee-deep in waffles. You are not happy right now.
0: Not this weekend.
1: Not that you're avoiding all waffles, everything?
0: I have a ton of Belgium chocolate in my house.
1: Uh-huh.
0: I threw it all out.
1: You threw out all the Belgium chocolate?
0: That's a lie. It's just in my fridge.
1: Yeah, you suspended it.
0: I suspended it until the end of the tournament.
1: Until the end of the tournament.
0: Or if they lose tonight and the U.S. wins, I'll eat it tonight as a celebration.
1: If the U.S. wins tonight.
0: If they lose, I might throw it out of frustration. I've done worse when my teams lose. So, but to answer your question, I don't think it was the right call. But we've also, this is like baseball in the extent that this has been the rule forever.
1: Mm-hmm.
0: And there's been calls that we haven't agreed with. And it's just, in the moment, I was excited. And then this morning, I wake up and I felt kind of dirty about what was going on. When the game starts, I'm not going to care.
1: No.
0: It's crazy to think that they just changed this rule on the fly. And there's other, like, Ronaldo got a red card leading into the World Cup.
1: Right.
0: For a dirty play. He was supposed to be out three
1: games.
0: He would have missed the first two matches.
1: When was the qualifier, though? When was that game played?
0: 2025.
1: All right, so it was played 6 months ago.
0: It wasn't even a qualifier.
1: Oh, okay.
0: It was a friendly.
1: It was a friendly.
0: Either he would have missed one or two games. But anyway, that is also not the same as in the middle of the tournament.
1: Sure, I agree.
0: Changing a rule. Last night, England gets a red. Now, are they going to get their player back? That's the slippery slope that we're now in.
1: Yeah.
0: And the Wemby example is the perfect example.
1: Yeah.
0: Because I couldn't imagine if Wemby had gotten suspended and, you know, Governor Abbott called Adam Silver and asked for him to overturn it, I would have lost my mind.
1: Of course.
0: Like, so I understand why they're upset.
1: Mm-hmm.
0: And I am just, you know, we need all the help we can get. So even if the ref wants to, you know, swallow his whistle, I hope Trump sent him like $20 or, you know, whatever that would be. Whatever we could do to win.
1: Right. No, I'm with you. I think it's one of those things. And look, I've always, it's hard not to at least be on the side of, especially since we're Americans, it's hard not to be on the side of, you want both teams at full strength. And over what seemed to me to be a non-malicious play, whether he did step on it, whether it was a foul. Like, so you think it was a bad call?
0: It should have been a yellow.
1: Okay.
0: Incidental contact. He's not even looking. He's coming down.
1: Yeah.
0: We've also seen it in the tournament.
1: Mm-hmm.
0: Everyone goes to the messy play. We've seen like six occasions where they haven't called a call. Happened in the U.S. and I think their second match, or might have been their first match, a guy got hit with his studs and they didn't call it. The problem was it was so inconsistent. If that had been called all tournament, I don't think we even care about it. I think the U.S. fan that is parachuting in, which is fine, but is watching this for the first time, is upset. But I think if you're somebody like me who's watched a little bit and they had called that the whole tournament, I wouldn't have been as frustrated as I was. But the fact that they hadn't called it is what bothered me.
1: Anthony Gallo's World Cup Insight brought to you by Fanatics. Earn up to 10% fan cash on your bets when you lose with Fanatics Sportsbook. Winning hits different here. All right, so give me a little bit of the game. First, how surprised are you with how they've played? How surprised are you they're here? And how much better do you feel about them heading into this game than you thought you would?
0: I mean, I, coming into the tournament, was very down on them.
1: Mm-hmm.
0: I'm not even going to get into the whole process of it. 4 years ago, I thought this team was going to compete at that World Cup, and then this would have been a World Cup where they take the next step.
1: Mm-hmm.
0: They kind of are doing that right now. It's very tough for me to see them winning it because they're going to have to play potentially Spain,
1: or
0: France,
1: Portugal.
0: Argentina. Portugal would be an easier matchup, still way better team.
1: Okay.
0: But they're going to have to potentially play the three best teams in the world if, let's say, they were to go on a magical run. But the way they're playing right now is the best they've played in my lifetime. 2002, they made a quarterfinals. They're playing better than that team played. And that was a team that got screwed in the quarters on a handball that should have been a goal against Germany. But I'm surprised. I felt good about this match even before we knew Balogun was going to play. Belgium is old. They are a team on their last.
1: Belgium is old.
0: Yeah, they're on their last run here, a lot of these guys.
1: Mm-hmm.
0: And I feel good. I also wouldn't be shocked for an epic disappointment tonight, because that has been a lot of my U.S. soccer fandom. And
1: they are slight favorites tonight. Heading into the game.
0: I also think that is, and it's a weird thing, because soccer, you could bet on three outcomes. So,
1: okay.
0: You know, the favorite will get plus money a lot of the times,
1: because
0: you can bet on the draw.
1: I saw a guy who bet the entire play-in round, whatever. He bet every single game to draw, and he made a ton of money.
0: Yeah.
1: Because France ended up in a draw. There was a big favorite that ended up in a draw.
0: Spain drew against Cape Verde.
1: Oh, okay.
0: There was a lot of draws. Like, mm-hmm. I don't know what the percentage was, but if you were betting draws, you were making good money.
1: Right.
0: Because it's always a crazy, like, odds on that one.
1: Sure.
0: And you have to be people who watch soccer call people sickos who bet the draw.
1: Well, I think just betting soccer in general is tough, because especially a draw, because at the end of the game, they tell you they're going to play another 7 or 8 minutes, and then it's like 9 minutes and then 10 minutes. And I'm like, oh, I thought it was only another 7 or 8. And then there's more and more and more. And I thought I probably would have cashed that bet 7 minutes ago. And then I'm just watching more soccer being played without any real understanding of why.
0: It's
1: the beautiful game.
0: It's the beautiful game.
1: It's the beautiful game. All right. So what happens tonight?
0: Give us
1: our prediction.
0: I think 3-1 U.S. win.
1: 3-1, a dominant
0: victory. That's what I'm talking about.
1: Wow.
0: Late goal. I'm bringing the positive vibes here. Evan and TG, very negative. The vibes are very unpatriotic today, and I'm bringing – I got the Stars and Stripes on right now. I am Mr. America.
1: We're not dressed enough.
0: No.
1: We're not star-spangled.
0: Red, white, and blue on, I guess.
1: Hoff, not really, no.
0: No, Hoff's got the worst color blue on that you could possibly have today.
1: Mm.
0: But, no, I feel good about tonight.
2: Supporting my Mets, I'll never die. Well, even though the season did.
0: They might kill you.
2: A month ago.
0: Also, mm-hmm. the game that's on right now is very important. If you're an American fan, you want Portugal to win this match because Spain is a juggernaut.
2: Can I ask you a dumb question?
1: Why do you have another one?
2: Yeah, I have a lot of them.
1: You have a different way to?
2: Yeah.
1: Pretty much.
2: Why the hell
1: all
2: does
1: kind
2: it
1: of questions you ask.
2: Why does it take so long for them to score? Like, the whole game.
1: Why does it take so long for them
2: to
1: score?
2: Dude, this tournament, it's taking.
1: Like, nobody ever scores quickly? Is that your point?
0: Well, yes.
1: No one ever scores in the first 5 minutes.
2: Pile it on in the last couple minutes of the game.
1: Uh-huh.
2: The intensity starts to like, rev up.
0: Because the game stretches out. So, like, last night, Mexico is up a man, and they also need a goal. So they are pressing England, and then it leaves them vulnerable to a counterattack. A lot of soccer, especially, like, when a really good team plays a not-so-good team,
1: mm-hmm.
0: is one team just sitting back, hoping they don't score on them, and they survive 120 minutes to get the extra time.
2: So the
0: time.
2: New Jersey Devils prevent defense.
0: Yes,
2: from back
0: exactly.
2: On the
1: yeah.
0: Like old school hockey.
1: All right, we're not going to get too deep into the weeds and how soccer is played.
0: You don't want to break down tomorrow's matchups,
1: no.
0: too?
1: I want to know. Here's the thing. And I heard Evan say something today driving in, and I want to know why it's a stupid, ignorant, you know, for lack of a better term, American thought, right? Because that's how Evan put it. I don't want to be an ignorant American and say something.
0: He was very blunt with you before.
1: Yeah, he was. Why can't they stop the clock when they're not playing soccer? I'll never understand it. I don't get it. When you're not playing, just stop the clock. Then there's no need for extra time. There's no need for anything. When you're not playing, stop the clock.
0: So, I already
1: why is that a bad... Why is that... Oh, my God. What an idiot.
0: Well,
1: why is that? I'm sure you could give me counters to it. I'm sure you will. And I'm sure the diehard soccer fan will. But explain to me why that's an idiotic thought, that you run the clock while you're playing soccer, and when you're arguing something or you're writhing on the floor in pain or whatever the case may be, you stop the clock and then you start it again once soccer continues to be played. Why is that an ignorant thought?
0: I don't think it's ignorant.
1: Okay.
0: I don't want to be as... Evan is now into soccer, and he immediately was like shaming you like a lot of soccer
1: fans. Yes, he was shaming me for that thought.
0: It's a free-flowing game. That's like the gist of it.
1: All right.
0: I also think, to put it into something that we can all relate to, because we are all a little bit like this, picture soccer fans as diehard, old-school, you know, by-the-book baseball fans.
1: Okay.
0: A lot of soccer is people just don't want to change. Because it's what they love.
1: Mm-hmm.
0: It's the same thing as like the pitch clock getting invented, or them in the hydration breaks are a little too much because they're hydrating in a dome. You don't need hydration in a dome, but it's an ad break. It is also looked at across the soccer world outside of America as like the biggest scorn to sports ever.
1: The hydration break?
0: Yes, because now the commercial breaks, and the whole point was it's 45 minutes of action. You're not going to commercial break.
1: Right.
0: On a simple thing from me, I don't know if everyone feels this way. The reason why I don't mind them not stopping the clock is the one beautiful thing about going to a soccer match is you know you're leaving in like 2 hours, 15 minutes, 2 hours, 30 minutes. It's 45 minutes of action, a break, 45 minutes of action, and I get to go home. And
1: yeah, but you're forgetting the other 10 minutes of
0: even so,
1: of action.
0: It ends up being
1: like it's not
0: like,
1: 45 minutes and 45 minutes. It's 45 minutes, 45 minutes. And then some number that I know isn't arbitrary necessarily, but it's arbitrary to me watching the game. Like, all of a sudden, a number pops up, and they're going to play that. And then even that number gets extended.
2: Well, that's yesterday had a plus 11 in the England whatever game.
0: There's two aspects of it. It isn't arbitrary. They do penalize teams for wasting time.
1: Okay.
0: I can't give you a counter that's going to make sense to you.
1: Mm-hmm.
0: But they are tracking the time as it goes.
1: Yeah.
0: They also don't want to reward someone for trying to navigate the rules. So at the end of the game, they're adding on time. Like last night, in that extra time, somebody got hurt. So they add on a few more minutes, but he was legitimately hurt. This guy's like dying on the field in Mexico, playing as he's sitting on the sideline.
2: Yeah, they rolled him off the field.
0: Yeah, just rolled him off.
2: And they had to make a kickball on the corner kick.
0: A corner kick. We're getting there. You're getting close.
2: Kickball, corner kick.
0: I don't have an answer that's going to make sense to you. It is a free-flowing game. That is what people are fearing, that if they were to add stopping and starting, it is going to turn into almost a drag to what is, like the hydration breaks, to the momentum. Like, I felt bad for Mexico yesterday. They looked decent coming out in the second half. That hydration break happens, and all momentum is thrown out the window.
1: Yeah, you're right. You'll never give me an explanation. The free-flowing game can still happen. Stop the clock, start it up again real quick. I don't like adding time to the end of the game. It just doesn't make any sense to me. There's a clock. Why are we adding to the clock? Just make the clock the clock. No other sport do they add time to the clock. Like, no other sport. You have the clock. When the clock hits zero, it's over. Not here. Now we add time.
0: Well, technically in football, it could be zeros and they could keep playing.
1: Well, then that's over. That's a tie game. There's overtime. There's extra innings. No, don't try and justify it. That was Gallo's World Cup. Spot presented by Fanatics Sportsbook. Winning hits different here. Thank you, Gallo.
0: Thank you, Chris.
1: I appreciate it. Let's go USA.
0: USA.
1: I'll never forget that guy. That was one of the greatest USAs.
0: USA.
1: Starting tonight at 8 o'clock. USA, Belgium. I'll be focused on the Yankees. I'm not going to lie. But go USA. Let's take a call on it. Monica in Amityville. What's up, Monica?
3: How are you today?
1: Good. How are you?
3: I am doing great.
1: Well,
3: thank you so much for taking my call.
1: Thank you for making it.
3: Definitely a big fan of the radio station.
1: Thank you.
3: And thank you for giving me the chance to talk about soccer a little bit. First things first, that red card should have never been given out. That was an error. And the one that should be penalized is actually the referee, because he lost control of the game. You go to the VAR for additional support, and they all should be fired, because their job is to make sure they make the right call. So from that point on, I think I'm glad that the card was reversed. Now, the way it happened, we might not like it, but it is what it is. That card should have never been given out. And I'm glad the Team USA is going to be at full force. And after watching soccer for many, many moons, I have to admit, this is one of the best USA teams I've seen in a long time.
1: Yeah, that's what everyone tells me.
3: Usually in soccer, you call the creation, the person that you know is going to find the open man. And Weston McKennie, he has done an amazing job finding the open man to score. So do I agree with Belgium for being salty? Yes, they mm-hmm. are on the older age. And I definitely think that this is the game for Team USA to win.
1: Do you understand the frustration? Do you have a problem with the leader of any country stepping in and overturning rules in a soccer tournament?
3: So I do and I don't. I do because it shouldn't get to that point. And I don't because you are at home. And if it is obvious to you that, hey, that needs to be reviewed, like what are we doing? That was a conversation that actually started as soon as it happened. Because if you look at the first game of Team USA, there was a defender who got a yellow card because the guy dived into the play.
1: I'm sorry, she just got cut off there. I get it. And it was a questionable call, no doubt about it. I know many people think that it was the right call. I don't know if it was. And again, President Trump came out today and just said he asked to have it reviewed. I don't think, you know, now, again, asking to have it reviewed, the President of the United States, there is some undertones there. But again, I don't know if I care enough. I'm glad that you're going to see the best of both teams. And hopefully the USA could pull it out. But is it a great precedent to send? No, I guess not. But I have a hard time getting that excited about it. 888-808-1019. We'll get into some other things as well. Back to the Yankees, huge division. I think Emmanuel Babari will be here in a little bit. And I saw Ricky as well. Maybe we'll have them in just real quick to talk about and preview this series against the Rays. Mitchell Robinson's replacement has been found by the Knicks. And when do the Mets start selling? And at what level should they sell? We'll get into all of it. We got you till 6 o'clock. McBonagle here with you on The Fan. The summer is here. And the time is right for dancing in the street. Every time I hear the summer is here, it's fine. Anyway, the summer is here. And it's hot. It's crazy hot. 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
5: 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I'm Chris Black.
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16: 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It's been a terrific tournament so far, and we are getting closer to the end as the round of 16 is coming to a close and the quarterfinals are about to begin of the World Soccer Championship. Today's matchups are being held in Atlanta, Georgia, and Vancouver. 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The third place game will be held in Miami, Florida, and the final will be played in East Rutherford, New Jersey. 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

0: still waiting for Pete to play a song I can sing along to. There's been a lot of speak singing in the first couple of rejoins of the day. Little Alice in Chains to get us going at 4 o'clock. 888-808-1019. It's the Carden Show. McMonagle riding solo until 6 o'clock tonight. Yankee pregame. A huge series in Tampa. We spent a lot of the focus on that. A little bit on the game tonight. USA versus Belgium. President stepped in, made a phone call, got it taken care of. Balogun is playing tonight. Balogun. Playing tonight. Back at it. USA looking to move on in the World Cup, playing some of the best soccer they have played in a generation, quite honestly. That's what everyone tells me. USA. I'll never forget. That was the greatest thing ever, that guy that night at the bar. I went to their first game against, I can't remember, but they dominated. They're up 3-0 in the first half. Paraguay? I think it was Paraguay. Had a guy at the bar just going, USA. Never heard that before. But we are excited. Big game against Tampa Bay tonight for the New York Yankees. Big series. Huge game for Cam Schlittler as well. We'll get to some other things. We welcome in SNY. They'll take us till the end of the show at 6. I think at some point we'll have Ricky and maybe Emmanuel come in. We'll preview that the game with their thoughts on it heading into tonight's game against the Rays. And we're taking your phone calls. 888-808-1019. Let's go to Carl in Bay Ridge. What's up, Carl?
1: Hey, C-Mac, how you doing there today?
0: What's up?
1: I couldn't agree with you more about the clock in soccer.
0: Yeah.
1: And there's no reason in the world why they can't stop it like doing football.
0: I just don't get it either.
1: There's one major reason.
0: Okay.
1: There's one major reason. It's corrupt. It's definitely corrupt. They say 10 minutes extra time. Then they go, make it 12. Make it 13 and a half. They make it until they feel like it's about time maybe to give their teams a chance to win.
0: Yeah,
1: it's definitely this way. They wouldn't be able to make it corrupt if there was a clock like the NFL.
0: Yeah, I mean, I just don't understand. I don't understand it. I don't think I ever will. I don't like uncertainty with how long the game is going to be. Like that, like I know you could say, oh, baseball, you got to get 27 outs. You have to get them. Right? There's extra innings. Same thing with football. There's a clock, certain amount of minutes. It's over at the end. Like that final whistle blows. It's the final whistle. It's not, here's the final whistle, and then here's 10 more minutes. Like I'll never understand it. I don't see how it would take away from being a free-flowing game. I know, like, a guy goes down, they pick the ball up and throw it right into play. Just literally start and stop the clock. If it's 10 seconds, stop and start it for 10 seconds. Like, I'll never understand it. Now, I don't want to make this whole thing about that and my issues with soccer. I can just tell you that's one thing. I don't like uncertainty in my sport. I don't like the uncertain nature of how long the game's going to be played. I don't like watching the game with 10 seconds left, waiting for that final whistle so I can declare my team victorious and going, well, how much longer is this? Like, I would feel like they're, like this last caller said, I would feel like they're letting them play until the game is tied. Or someone wins.
2: Well, yesterday in that Mexico England game, like they gave Mexico like 7 different opportunities in the final minute of the game. I'm like, this should be it. It's like, okay, right, it should be. Why is it still going?
0: Why is it not? Dave in the Bronx, what's up, Dave?
3: Yeah, it's more about the flow of the game. You know, they don't want it to be a stop and go. You know, it's not an American sport.
0: Yeah, but again, I'm not suggesting stopping the game.
3: Not even into the sport. You can't really.
0: I certainly
3: Do you watch 90 minutes of soccer? Have you ever?
0: Of course.
3: No, you're not sitting there watching.
0: I watched every second of the first game that U.S. played.
3: It's about the flow. You're not going to change it. Don't try to do the whole shock and awe. Like,
0: I'm not trying to shock and awe anybody. I have no intention of shocking and awing anybody. I'm just telling you what I think. And I'm not asking to do anything different. It's not a ridiculous take. How is it a ridiculous take?
3: Absolutely ridiculous.
0: How is it a ridiculous take?
3: If you watch soccer on a regular basis, mm-hmm. It's all about flow.
0: Why would this stop the flow?
3: If you're going to stop it for every out of bounds, for every foul, it just stops.
0: Then you start it right again. I don't understand. I'm not saying they should play the game any differently. Do everything exactly the same that they do. Why would stopping and starting the clock? It doesn't.
3: They're trying to speed up the game.
0: Okay.
3: You don't get it. You don't watch.
0: No, soccer. I know. They try to speed up the game by adding time to it. Makes sense.
3: You've never watched soccer.
0: No,
3: you
0: I get it.
3: One game, and now you're an expert.
0: I'm not an expert. I'm asking why the fundamentals of a clock. I do know a clock. I know a ticking clock. I've been around long enough time to know how clocks work.
3: Let's agree to disagree. It would ruin the game.
0: I don't think so. But go ahead.
3: Watch four games and then tell me it's not going to ruin the game.
0: I'll watch four games. They'll add 10 minutes and then play another 12 instead of the 10 minutes. And I'll tell you there was no need for that. They could just stop and start the clock.
3: Go back to baseball and fall asleep during the game.
0: Why would I? You think I should fall asleep during the baseball game? Why? Because it's not as exciting as soccer?
3: That's what you probably do. You fall asleep.
0: I don't think. I'm up pretty late watching baseball.
3: Get over it. It's just not happening.
0: Okay. Not happening. It should.
3: Baseball
0: anything else?
3: Ridiculous. The stop in the clock is ridiculous. I can't believe it.
0: It's crazy. Bye. why is stopping the clock ridiculous? I knew I was going to upset people. Mark in Blooming Grove. What's up, Mark?
4: Hey, Chris. Great show.
0: Thank you.
4: I wanted to ask you about a couple of acquisitions the Yankees could possibly make. I could live with shortstop at the present time. Obviously, catcher, but really, third base. I mean, don't you think that Chapman makes a lot of sense? He's not going to cost you that much. I know he's hurt, but he's a decent to big upgrade at third base.
0: That Chapman. I'm sorry. Yeah, he's not hitting all that much. Is he an upgrade? Sure. What do I have to give up to get him? If I don't have to give up anything, I don't know. Like, they're also looking to sell. I think a rise would help this team more. I could move Jazz and see if I can get anything for Jazz. And then bring a rise to play second base and be the contact hitter they could use. Now, defensively, he's bad. I know Chapman's very good defensively at third base. He doesn't hit all that much. He's making a lot of money.
4: He's a big upgrade over McMahon. He is. Even defensively, he is. Mm-hmm. And he's not going to, this year's a $3 million difference. Next year's a $9 million difference. And then the 3 years that they add on for, they're going to have to pay some of it. But, I mean, make him an $18, $19 million a year player. He's that good. And we definitely need an upgraded catcher. And I agree with you as well.
0: Yes, catcher 100%.
4: Nobody knew he was going to be this bad.
0: No, that's my only point. I know it comes out like I'm good.
4: When he came up, they actually said he was going to be a good offensive player, mm-hmm. and they said that they were worried about his defense.
0: It's been the exact opposite. Yep, and same thing for Alvarez across town. They said the exact same thing. They expected him to be this great hitter. He ended up being a better defensive player than an offensive player. Look, I don't think Wells should be on the team. I know if you tuned in, you heard me yelling about Wells with the guy, and maybe I shouldn't have because it doesn't matter, but like, they need to adjust to Wells being awful. They have not done a good enough job at that. I'm not telling you Wells is good. All right. I want to make this clear. Wells should not be on the team. They need another of all the things they could do at the trade deadline. By far, the number one is to get another catcher on this team. Wells is done. I have no interest in looking at him anymore. Done. He's having an awful season. He's an awful player right now. And I don't anticipate it getting any better. It's July. Like, you can't rely on it because he's never been that good. I agree. He's never been so good. Like, right now, what's his name? The big dumper in Seattle's having an awful season. He's having an awful season. He's batting like 140. But he's got a track record of being a good hitter, Cal Raleigh. I'll live with his bad year and hope that it gets better. Wells has not been anywhere near that good where I'm willing to live with this because I ultimately trust them. I don't. But it's unfair to say they went into the season without a catcher. That's unfair. They went into the season with an average to slightly below if you're trying to really be pessimistic about it. But he had like 79 RBIs last year. Like, Austin Wells last year had a season. He led off for the Yankees at times last year. I think the opening day, he certainly did. He led off the season with a home run last year. Last year, Austin Wells, again, not a great season, was a .1 war. He had 21 home runs and drove in 71 runs, hit .220, had an OPS of .712, and an OPS plus of .94. So that means he is 6% less than an average major leaguer, right? .712 OPS, not very good, but at least that's the average in Major League Baseball last year was .720. He was virtually an average Major League Baseball player last year. You want to say slightly below? Slightly below. But for a catcher, I bet you we can go look. I'm not sure how many catchers in Major League Baseball had 20-plus home runs and 70-plus RBIs. Maybe I'm wrong. But that's an average baseball player. It's not great. They could upgrade it, sure. But it's unfair to say that they went into the season without a catcher. They went into the season with an average catcher. He has turned out to be the worst player in the game. And they're taking way too long to adjust to it. Joe in Cranford. What's up, Joe?
5: E-Mac, unfortunately, with the way the rescinding of the suspension went down,
0: yes,
5: this is going to be a no-win situation for the U.S. If they win, half of the country is going to be tainted, and almost all of the world. The president put the U.S. team in a bad situation.
0: I mean, I can understand that it's going to be viewed as tainted, I'm sure. Obviously, already Belgium's manager has kind of sparked that thought, calling it April Fool's. Again, it sets a bad precedent. I don't think anybody, no matter where you sit, and I know anytime Trump, in any scenario, it doesn't matter what it's about. You invoke Trump, it is a polarizing thing. So everyone's going to assume this last caller is, you know, a non-Trump supporter, and he's only angry because Trump did it, and if Joe Biden did it, or if Barack Obama did it, we'd all be throwing flowers at him. Like, this is where the conversation goes, no matter how, under what circumstance you bring up the president. So, but I think we could, if we're all level-headed about it, like, it's not the greatest look to have the president or leader of a country make a phone call and suddenly rule nobody. And a red card and a suspension gets overturned after a phone call is made. I don't think anybody thinks that's the way things should be done. Like, I don't think anybody thinks that that's a great precedent. And I think everyone who is applauding it now would not be happy if it were the other way around and one of Belgium's best players were now playing after being suspended with a red card because a powerful person in their government made a phone call. I don't think anybody would be for it. Having said that, I don't know if I feel strongly enough about it to be outraged. And ultimately, the best players are playing to decide the game. And I think I would be able to take off my USA cap, look at that play fairly, and say, I don't think he should have been suspended this game because of that play. So ultimately, I think the right thing happened. Ultimately, I think the player should be playing. Ultimately, I don't know if it's a scandal on the levels. Like, I don't think this is Watergate. And I don't know if, like, I don't know how I feel about it. But would I rather of it, like, do I think it's a bit untoward? And do I think that if it was the shoe were on the other foot, we'd be pissed about it? Sure. Charlie in White Plains. What's up, Charlie?
6: Hey, Cy, Chris, first time, long time.
0: Thank you
6: for taking my call. So I'm 67 years old.
0: Okay.
6: I'm a spin instructor, so I look okay. When I was a kid, we lived in South America for a year, and I fell in love with soccer.
0: Mm-hmm.
6: So, but I'm not gonna get into the whole clock thing. I played high school, I played college, I played men's leagues after. I don't think Bellegun should be playing, and I'm USA
0: okay.
6: all the way.
0: Right.
6: Things happen in sports. And sometimes there's a bad call, and it is what it is.
0: Yep.
6: But I think about the integrity of the game and all the, you know, the gambling stuff we're seeing now and all this other stuff. I think about the integrity of the game. I just don't think it should happen. We should have just sucked it up. It's a bad call, and you just play your game.
0: Yep. I mean, listen, I don't disagree with that. I don't disagree with that. I don't disagree with the idea that bad calls happen, and we can't, you know, use our influence, politically or otherwise, to get things to overturn. It's not the best look. I don't disagree. It feels, as Gallo and I both use the term, it feels slightly dirty. It feels slightly dirty. But I just think we're going to turn the game on, and I'll have it on. I'll be totally honest with you. I'm transparent. And with the first caller, I was just, you know, I'm not the biggest soccer fan. Totally agree. I don't know why that makes my clock. I'm not trying to. And again, I'm not pounding the table saying they should. I'm saying someone explain it to me because I don't get it. I'm not pounding the table saying this is BS and I won't watch a soccer game until they stop the clock when soccer's not being played. I just think it's a logical thing that I have a tough time understanding outside of, hey, you never watch soccer. I don't think that's a valid argument. But I don't really watch soccer. And tonight, I'll be a hell of a lot more focused on the Yankees in Tampa. Totally honest with you. I love my country. I'll be more focused on the Yankees. But I'll watch the game. The kids will be into the game. I have watched a lot of U.S. soccer so far this World Cup. And I agree. That was a bad call. He should be playing in this game. That's the right thing. Ultimately, the right thing is happening. But in the manner in which it happened, it makes you feel a little dirty. Do I care enough about it to scream and yell? I don't know. I don't think so. Rob, calling from somewhere. What's going on, Rob?
7: Hey, how you doing, Tim?
0: Good. How are you, buddy?
7: Pretty good. Two things on the clock thing. One, right now the referee is the only one that knows the full clock time.
0: Correct.
7: So I know technology linking it to the system. The other thing, it gets back to a judgment call. Let's go with baseball. Tom Glavin, great picture, right? Got all the calls on the corner.
0: Yep.
7: You get the same type of thing with the referee. It's his discretion of when the guy's milking it, when the time stops.
0: Sure.
7: Versus your other sports like football and basketball, where when the referee blows a whistle, plays dead, time stops.
0: Right.
7: So that's one of the biggest reasons why you got it going on.
0: All right. I mean, I guess I'm just saying, how does it hurt the free-flowing nature of the game? That's my argument, because that's what I'm hearing. It hurts the free-flowing nature. All I'm saying is, like, I'm not changing anything about how the game is played. I'm not saying they should act differently. A guy rolls on the floor, handle it the same way you would. Ball out of bounds, handle it the same way you would. Whatever, given a card, handle it the same way you would. Just don't rely on the referee's discretion on the clock. Start and stop it as much and as quickly as you need to. I'm not saying stop the clock, everybody gets a water break. All right, now come back. Play the game exactly how it is. Just start and stop the clock as opposed to just running it out and having the referee in his own mind or on his own clock stop and start the clock and then adding it to the end. Like, I don't understand the argument against it so much is my only point. I don't understand the argument against it. And I'm not trying to be a jerk, but the point is, if you even suggest that, then you're being some sort of like soccer hater. And I'm not trying to be a soccer hater. I'm trying to understand why they can't stop the clock. Because I don't like the idea of arbitrarily, and at least to me, watching the game, it feels arbitrary. I know it's not. I know it's up to the umpire's discretion, like a strike zone prior to the ABS. I get it. Listen, flagrant fouls are fairly up to the discretion. Outside of borderline laws, like, you know, putting your foot under the landing surface of a shooter, but even that doesn't get called, we saw in the NBA Finals. So I'm fine with discretion. I'm fine with the umpire having a level of discretion. But time is pretty uniform. I don't know how I feel about having discretion over time. That seems like a power that should not be given up to the referee. The referee shouldn't be able to dictate how time works. If so, that's about as powerful a referee as you can have. He can literally determine time. That's like something when someone asks you what kind of superpower would you want. Half, you know, some people say flying, some people say invisible. I might very well say I want to control time. That's an easy one. Become a soccer referee. I can control time. That sounds like a good deal. 888-808-1019. Let's take one more before we go to break. Renito in Utica. Sorry if I'm pronouncing that wrong. Renito or Renetto in Utica. What's
8: Renato.
0: Up, Renato? Renato, I'm sorry.
8: Hey, Smack. I love your podcast. It's getting me back into baseball slowly.
0: Thank you. And I will be getting them and running the podcast after every game of this Tampa Bay series. So I will go get them tonight at some point, and I will go get them after every game of this series because it's a big one.
8: No, it is, and I hope they do win. A quick point on the World Cup. The reason why people are upset is the World Cup is supposed to be where it's the best people out on the field, no matter the advantages your country may have economically.
0: Mm-hmm.
8: So you have nations that are small nations that have like 700,000 people, and you have the most powerful man in the world calling to get a card overturned, rightly or wrongly, whatever you think of the card,
0: right.
8: It just gives U.S. an advantage that other countries don't have. Like, I'm a Croatian. I thought my team got screwed versus Portugal. The president of FIFA is not taking my prime minister's call. And
0: I get it.
8: It's also in the United
0: States this year, so like that's the added, you know, kind of element to it all.
8: And the only last part that I'll say, and I just want you to answer this to me, because I generally don't understand it. From one side of the aisle that screams, we don't want politics in our sports, But then it's okay when the most political person in the world gets involved in sports. That leaves me confused. You know what I'm saying?
0: Mm-hmm.
8: Well, appreciate
0: No, I got you. Look, I understand the issues. I totally do. Ralph in Dorrington, Connecticut. What's up, Ralph?
9: Hey, C-Mac, great show. I listen to it every day on my way home.
0: I appreciate it.
9: I feel the same way you do. Tonight, win or lose, if America wins or loses, I'm going to take a shower and go to bed. It is a little dirty. He shouldn't have made the call. He's done a lot of inappropriate stuff. I don't know where we get on or get off with that, but it is what it is.
0: Mm-hmm.
9: Let's play the game. Let's just play the game. And as far as the flow of the game, I agree 150%. They should stop and start when they're playing soccer, just like they do in football.
0: Yeah.
9: It's not going to interrupt anything. And when the final whistle blows, it blows, it's over.
0: Listen, I'm not. I really didn't try to make this a big stop the clock thing. I really didn't. I was asking Gallo. I don't understand why that is like, you ask a hockey fan, like, you know, should they really be able to punch each other in the face? And like, it's like, have you been watching hockey? That's been part of hockey this is your entire life. Our grandfathers fought in hockey. It's the one sport that's allowed. What do you mean? How, if someone takes a run at Sidney Crosby, they're going to better be able to be punched in the face. Otherwise, it's not hockey. Like, you get bombarded with immediately just like this. Just, well, I'm okay with the fighting, but like, should the Rangers and Devils, like, before the puck drops, just drop their gloves and start fighting or 5-on-5 in the middle of the ice? Like, maybe that's silly. Oh, you don't know hockey! And I feel like that's the same thing if you suggest stopping the clock in soccer. It's like, you don't watch the game! Go fall asleep watching baseball, fat man! Like, what does that mean? That's your argument? Go watch baseball? I will. Oh, I will. And my favorite thing about baseball is there's no clock. I don't have to worry about any of this crap. Just get 27 outs. Simple. But if they got that 27th out, then all of a sudden the umpire went, well, there was a couple of errors. It looked like one guy lost the ball in the sun. Batter felt a cramp earlier. We're going to give him 2 extra outs here. Just two. Maybe 3. Depends on what happens in the 2 outs. Maybe 3. That would bother me. I like to know. That's all. I like to know things. I want to know. I want to know when the game's going to end. I'd like to watch the game, watching the final seconds click down, and know that those final seconds will be the final seconds. Call me crazy. I know I'm out there, and I know I don't watch soccer. But when I see 10, 9, 8, 7, 6, 5, do you believe in miracles? Oh, there's more. Hold on. There's still a good chance of a miracle here. At some point, we'll have one. But wait. Like that, I don't like that. I don't like watching the clock tick down and not knowing when the game is actually over. I feel like that's a flaw in this. But I don't watch soccer, and I fall asleep during baseball. So it's my own fault. And he's not wrong. I do fall asleep. I fall asleep watching West Coast games a lot because I'm weird. 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
10: From the 1010 Winds Traffic Center, I'm Greg Rice with the InjuryLawyer.com Fan Highway Patrol presented by the Rothenberg Law Firm. 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Earlier crash on the northbound FDR at East 90th Street has left the FDR a mess from the 20s on up. The west side isn't great, but it's a little bit better. Citybound George is fine. West side of the northbound Deegan, the easiest way is to skip town. Lincoln, pretty good in. Extra 15 to 20 minutes home from 11th, better from 9th. Holland's about 20 minutes out of town. The inbound Skyway is slow. The Newark Bay, the better of it. 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

0: You think this is sing along? I gotta go into falsetto to hit this. Come on.
1: I just think of Steve Buscemi.
0: Yes, it's true. I do love ELO. And this is where he wipes off the name of Billy Madison off of his To Kill list. Little lipstick.
1: Thank God I called that guy.
0: Thank God I called that guy. All right. Well, thank God something else happened. The Pinstripe Preview is brought to you by California Cryobank. Help build a dynasty. Become a donor with the world's number one sperm bank. The Yankee lineup is out. And the one thing I needed to have happen, what we as Yankee fans needed to have happen, the one thing I think undisputed should be a criticism of the manager is how much, even after he said Caballero was a starting shortstop, now that Grisham's back, running Volpe out 2 out of 3 games at the starting shortstop position. That needs to end. And tonight, at least, and we'll see, I'm not saying, you see, I knew he would come around. He still has 3 more games this series. But tonight, Jose Caballero is the starting shortstop, and Anthony Volpe is not in the lineup. Trent Grisham, I think this is the best lineup they could throw out there, even with Austin Wells in it. You could put Sanchez in it, but does that really matter? As bad as

0: bad as he is too. I suppose that you could argue right now Sanchez is better than Wells, but outside of that, against the right-handed pitcher, Trent Grisham leading off, Ben Rice DHing, Paul Goldschmidt hitting third at first, Cody Bellinger cleanup in left, Jason Dominguez hitting fifth and right, Jazz at second base, back from the toe injury, so he's not, thankfully he's healthy, because as lousy as he's been, right now they need him. Jose Caballero at your starting shortstop, Ryan McMahon at third, Austin Wells as catcher, and of course Cam on the mound. And as we've kind of indicated all show long, this group has to show up tonight. It will be a real indictment on everybody, including the manager. I can talk till I'm blue in the face about Aaron Boone. It's not his fault. I genuinely feel that way. He's got to figure out a way to get this team going tonight. Tonight, this series. It starts with the starting pitcher because it's easy to say, well, they had no life if he gives up five runs in the first two innings. Like, that can't happen. They have fallen behind in these games. Cam Schlittler needs to be the ace tonight. They need him desperately. This has got to be a game he shows up. This has got to, he's got to have a feel. The team has to have a feel. And Cam Schlittler talks like it. Cam Schlittler talks about we need to have a chip on our shoulder against the Blue Jays. Cam Schlittler obviously talks about how they need to perform against the Red Sox. Cam Schlittler, you know, talks about winning championships and anything short of that is a failure. He has been that guy. He has made it clear how he feels about it. He's embraced the big bad Yankees. He's embraced the evil empire, if that's, you know, still a talking point. But he's embraced that everybody brings their best game against the Yankees. He's embraced all of this. Tonight, he needs to pitch as if this is a playoff game. This is a huge start. This is the biggest regular season start of Cam Schlittler's career. And he can't put the Yankees in a hole tonight. Now, he can't do it himself, obviously. But they need a big performance from him. Because if they fall behind 4-0 in the second inning, like, yeah, I mean, they could look lifeless offensively, but just right now with the team they're throwing out there, I don't feel very confident about them down four runs early. No matter who the manager is, no matter how amped they are for the series, like, just with what they have, they're behind the eight ball down 3-4 runs. He needs to do what he does and go out there and throw fastballs by everybody. But overall, yeah, this team needs to look and feel a hell of a lot better tonight in Tampa than it has over the last 10 games. And if they don't, and this series is ugly, it's an indictment on everybody, including Aaron Boone. Joe in Wappinger Falls. What's up, Joe?
1: Oh, C-Mac, how are we today?
0: Good. How are you?
1: Oh, great. I got 2 points, if you don't mind, C-Mac. One on soccer and one on the Yankees.
0: Sure.
1: When it comes to soccer, I keep hearing about this big, beautiful game. And I swear, C-Mac, if you played a drinking game tonight and took a shot, every time it looks like one of them got shot by a sniper, I don't think you make it through the first 20 minutes because I don't know what's beautiful about that, about guys faking injuries every 9 seconds. When and then you start a big problem where, oh, we can't do that. You can't cancel a red. Listen, the way they're going about this wrong, should they have just rescinded the red card? Yes, and not do this stupid suspension?
0: Well, that's the other thing. Yes, suspending it, just rescind it. Like, it doesn't – I don't understand any of this.
1: And that's where the whole corruption thing comes in, where they start complaining. That's
0: well,
1: where it does make you say, this is kind of why are we suspending it? Because when are you going to bring it up in a friendly against Paraguay in 2027? I mean, whatever.
0: Right.
1: But that's my whole point. Is that, you know, how beautiful is it when you guys are faking injuries every 30 seconds
0: well,
1: and you're playing a man down? This guy's got to roll around for 35.
0: Yeah, we've known that about soccer a little bit, but that again, I don't want to crap on soccer. Everybody's excited about the game tonight. Yeah. I just have that one thing. About stopping the clock. I'll never understand it, but that doesn't mean I'm not excited for the game tonight. Unfortunately, it falls with the biggest Yankee game of the season, so I just got to be honest with you. I'll be more focused on that, but I'm very impressed with the way the U.S. team is playing. I think the tournament in general has been fantastic. All the overtime games and all of the penalty kicks, like, it has been an extremely, extremely exciting, entertaining overall World Cup. Without question, it has been great. The USA team has played great. The games have been exciting. I know the buzz around here. I went to Boston for a couple weekends ago, and the buzz around Boston, everywhere you turn, they had a game on. Everyone's in soccer jerseys. Everybody's representing, you know, their country or where their family's from or whatever. Like, it's been great. I don't want to make it seem like I'm crapping on soccer. I just happen to feel this one way about the clock. And then I got told I was an idiot and ignorant in the newsroom, so I brought it on here. I shouldn't do that. I'll take the responsibility. I do think they should stop and start the clock, but that's neither here nor there. The games have been great. The tournament's been extremely exciting. And I'm looking forward to watching tonight. I wish it wasn't on the same night as the biggest Yankee game of the season. But I think hopefully tonight they take care of business again. And even the Balogun thing, I'm not like stomping. I don't know how to feel. I don't think if you're being honest with yourself, you'd rather that not the way the red card was, you know, suspended. It sets a weird precedent. It feels a little dirty. Now, I'm not trying to knock the president. I'm not trying to knock, like, I'm just saying I could understand why Belgium feels the way it feels. I think that's fair. Ultimately, do I think the red card was deserved? No. Do I think that in the biggest tournament that soccer has, should all of the best players, unless something egregious happened, should all of the best players be playing in the game? Yes. So ultimately, I agree with what happened. I don't think the president exerted any sort of undue pressure or was like, you know, he made a phone call. We don't even know necessarily how much of an influence that phone call had on the decision. We can make our assumptions. They're probably fair ones. And it feels a little bit dirty. But ultimately, I think what happened in the end is the right thing. The best players are playing. And it helped the team I'm rooting for and the team we're all rooting for. So in this case, we don't yell about us. But if it would have happened the other way, we would not be happy. Let's just be honest with ourselves. Stan in Hudson Falls. What's up, Stan?
2: Hey, C-Mac. Great show.
0: Hey. What's up, Stan?
2: Baseball feedback. I need it from you.
0: Okay.
2: If the Mets are sellers, are there any of the Mets players that the Yankees could grab a hold of? I mean, I've been a Met fan my whole life since I was 10 years old. I'm 69, and I'm so tired of David Stearns and the way things are run and the way they're coached. I think the Yankees could take some of these players and make them great ball players. I really do.
0: With the Mets?
2: Yeah.
0: Yeah, no, I mean, no, I know. The Yankees trading for Mets, though. Is that what you're saying?
2: Well, I mean, you basically could probably buy a guy. Think about it.
0: You could.
2: I mean, he did this with several players. I mean, you talked about Wells. How about Alvarez?
0: Yeah.
2: That's a young kid. If he was coached right and, you know.
0: Well, I don't think many Yankee fans have faith that they'll coach him right. Yeah, I mean, Alvarez, he's been disappointing a little bit, but yes, he's clearly an upgrade over Wells. I don't think there's any doubt about that. He's also injury prone. He's also the fastest healer known to man. But I would probably rather, if I was going to trade for a Met catcher, it'd probably be Torrens at a lower level and just take a competent right-handed bat. I think there are interesting candidates between the two teams. Honestly, I think it would be interesting. Weaver is going to be someone who's talked about. Weaver could very well be traded. I think he signed a 2-year deal, so he's got control next year. The Yankees love that, although we don't know whether or not there'll be a baseball season next year. But he's proven in New York. He's closed in the World Series. He's having an unbelievable season. I could see Weaver being on the market and getting a good return for the Mets, and clearly the Yankees will be one of the teams looking for a reliever. So that would work. Now, there is reports that the Mets are unlikely to trade Bichette and that they don't know exactly. There's not a lot of confidence in how he'll handle the offseason, whether he will opt in to next year or not. Looking on the surface without understanding how he feels about the organization and what's gone on there and how he feels about being a Met or whatever the case may be, I would think he would opt in considering hitting free agency this year off of this season. He's not going to get paid the way he wants to. He'll still get paid because of his track record, because of his age. I think he would still get a contract and a pretty good one, but it won't be what he was going to get from Philadelphia last year, and it won't be anywhere close annually to what he would get from the Mets if he opts in. That I would take a chance on if the Mets were willing to eat a lot of the money for next season. Right now, I don't know how that works with opt-ins, but if they could figure out a deal where if he opts into the season next year, the Mets could take on some of the money, because again, we don't know the finances for next year. We don't know what they'll be able to have on the cap next year. But I, as a Yankee fan, I would take Bichette. I would take Bichette and play him at shortstop right now. Right now. And feel fairly confident that thrusting him in back into the American League East, back into a playoff race, would immediately help him get back on track. And he's been swinging it slightly better recently than his horrible start to the season. I would take a chance on Bichette. Absolutely. Williams, I would not. Weaver, yes. Devin Williams, although he's pitched well, would not. Done with that experiment. But there's a lot of, and I know Boomer mentioned this morning the idea of Lindor. Now, clearly there's an issue. The owner came out, and I still don't understand. Right now, I think Hal should speak. If this gets ugly, right? If this gets ugly in Tampa in these four games, Cashman and Hal should speak and tell us why they're not firing the manager, if they're not, which I'm assuming they won't. Tell us why they believe in this team. Talk to us about what's going on with this team. If you get swept in Tampa, lose 3 out of 4 in Tampa, they should speak. So I respect them. We were calling them, you know, hiding. We were calling out Cohen. And while we would have preferred him do it on the station, he does go on a podcast. He does speak. And quite honestly, and it's unfair to say this because we were clamoring for him to speak, he spoke too much. I hate when we do that. This guy never talks. Well, why the hell did he say that? I hate it. It happens all the time. But why he delved deep into the relationship between Lindor and Soto, I don't know. It probably wasn't the smartest thing to say. Yeah, it was bad last. I'm told it was bad last year, but I'm told it's better this year. Do you know? Because it feels like it's not very good this year either. And it feels like there's a problem there. And it feels like Lindor, since Soto got here, between the play, the owner coming out and saying there's no captains as long as I'm here, I think on some level, Lindor feels like some of the leadership that had fallen to him and that he led them to the NLCS in 2024, I think Lindor probably feels on some level that leadership has been cut from underneath him. With the addition of Soto, the great player, with the big contract and the free suites and the wardrobes and everything else, and then plus the idea, the owner comes out and says, no captain. Now they're trading away players that we think on some level had to do with the issues in the room, which speak directly to Lindor. When you get rid of McNeil, clearly with their issues, when you get rid of Nimmo and all the speculation around their relationship and their wives, really, you know, whatever, like the relationship of family, which Craig has been outspoken about. It feels like Lindor has been a part of changing this team, and it hasn't gone well. And he's been injury prone and he hasn't played well. And he goes through long stretches of slumping. Could they move on from him if they would eat a lot of the money? I think that would be a guy I would take a chance on as a Yankee fan. Now, a lot of the money because it's a long term contract, but like I'm looking to upgrade infield. So could I see things like that? I suppose the ones you're talking about when you say improve them and Alvarez and Beatty, Vientos, like, I don't know if I want to trade for Vientos and give the Yankees a project midseason. He's shown promise at times. He was great in 24, great into the postseason in 24. Not going to play him at first. Am I trading be Vientos or Beatty and turning third base into a young kid project halfway through the season? No. Would I consider doing that in the offseason and giving them a chance to be my third baseman with McMahon next year? Maybe. But I ain't doing it now, hoping I'm going to get something out of them down the final stretch and into the postseason. That I can't do. So I think Bichette is the one that jumps out at me. Weaver's easy. Weaver's one of the better relievers in baseball this year. He's going to get moved, I would think, if they sell. And clearly every team in baseball that's looking to buy will be looking to buy relievers. Yankees are no different, so Weaver's a no-brainer. I think Bichette would be an interesting one. Bichette would be an interesting one. Because, and I think, I don't know if they could do this and get, like, tell Bichette, hey, we'll trade for you. If you want out of the Mets and you want to get thrusted into a playoff race, like, we'll trade for you, but you have to guarantee us you don't opt in next year. And let's be honest, that's the only way for Bichette not to opt in next year is if he comes to the Yankees and plays well through the playoffs. If he leads the Yankees back to the World Series and is on fire throughout the playoffs, then he can opt out. Then he can get that big contract. He ain't going to do it with the Mets. So, like, trading for Bichette is the one that really intrigues me. Now, again, because of the opt-out situation, I don't know if they would do it. I don't know how the Mets feel about it, but I would take a chance on Bichette and play him every day at shortstop. Now, it hurts them defensively. He's not a great defensive shortstop, but I really think a change of scenery back in the American League East, thrust it into a pennant race, you'd probably see the best of Bichette. That would be one that would interest me. 888-808-1019. McMonagle here with you on The Fan. We'll come right back, continue to take your phone calls. Maybe I'll... bring in Ricky and Emmanuel for a little bit and get their take as we get closer to 6 o'clock in Yankee pregame in what is the biggest series of the season. Baseball season is in full swing, and now you can trade every game on Kalshi. 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
4: 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The World Cup action on Sunday absolutely delivered. Erling Haaland and the Norwegians sent Brazil to an early exit, and the nightcap between Mexico and England was a wild one as England survived with a man down after a red card with a penalty kick from Harry Kane to become the first team to beat Mexico in the World Cup at Azteca Stadium. I'm Adam Abdallah.
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33: 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Well, pick your poison in the Bronx on the westbound side of the Bruckner over at Sheridan Boulevard. It's a broken down SUV in the left lane, but the westbound cross Bronx, that's slow from White Plains Road all the way to the George. Citybound side of the George Washington Bridge, Still pretty good to the upper and lower. The west side, the best of it out. Lincoln's about 10 in, 15 home from 11th, better from 9th. Holland, 20 minutes out of town on the Jersey side. The Newark Bay, better either way. And through New Jersey, still dealing with some flooding in Fairlawn on 208 southbound. Near Route 4, you got the left lane still shut down. 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

0: Little James Taylor to get us going at 5 o'clock. It is so funny. I saw, obviously, a bunch of people over the weekend. We were at the Yankee game. Then we did the 4th at a buddy's house. You know, don't see them all that much. I can't tell you how many people asked me. First thing, not like, you know, I don't know, how's life or this or that. After they asked me, does Pete really not know all the forefathers like that? Was that real? Are you guys messing around? After that, of course. He doesn't really think Abraham Lincoln was a forefather, does he? After that, of course, the one thing they say without question is, do you guys know that you constantly have the wrong bands when you guys talk about the music coming in and out of breaks? I hear it all. It is amazing to me. You know, the other day, you said Metallica. It was clearly Pantera. I mean, like, do you even like music? Do you even like sports? Like, every time, it's the number one thing I get all the time. Wow, I couldn't believe you said that. Well, yes, I'm aware that was Billy Joel, but it's fun. It really bothers people. It's very funny. 888-808-1019. McMonagle here with you for another hour as we take it to Yankee pregame. At some point, I'll find Ricky Ricardo. I went out into the newsroom. He's busy. I don't know what he's doing right now, but if we see Ricky, we'll bring Ricky in and get a little feel for his take on the Yankees, obviously around the team, and they head to Tampa for the biggest series of the year. Yes, Pete?
1: Well, I was just going to say, because you've teased it a lot with the Mitchell Robinson stuff.
0: Oh, yes.
1: But you didn't talk about his note to
0: everybody.
1: That's
0: true, yes. And we also found out what happened. We were talking about the truth. I know. I was going to get to Mitchell here, actually. I was talking about promoting Ricky. But you're right. Mitchell Robinson, they have signed Andre Drummond. That is going to be the new backup center. I think in some ways, look, he's not quite the offensive rebounder. A little bit better at shooting from some free throws. We saw his ability. I mean, he tried to back in from the three-point line. His offensive game still isn't great. But I think for, what was it, $3.9 million Drummond to the Knicks. In Leon Rose, we trust. I don't have any problems with it. I think it's as good an option as they had now that Mitchell's gone. I think he can still play, get some big rebounds. Veteran player, been around. I think it's a solid pickup. Now, the other thing Pete was talking about is, yes, on a Facebook post, I believe, Mitchell Robinson explained what happened. And I'm paraphrasing. If you have it up, you can read it, Pete. But pretty much what happened was is there was the night after they clinched the East, he heads home and he finds out that his brother was in an accident. And he was concerned for his brother and he was frustrated that he wasn't around. And you know, he's dealt with issues. He's openly admitted that he's struggled sometimes, you know, mentally and being in the right, you know, being in the right frame of mind at times. And in a moment of frustration and feeling like he wasn't as good a brother as he could be, I suppose, he punched his car. So that's what happened. Mitchell Robinson, out of frustration after a family incident, where his brother was involved in a car accident. Thankfully, I believe his brother is okay. But out of frustration and fear for his brother and the frustration of not being there for his brother, he punched his car and broke his hand. He also talked about how immediately talking to the doctors, he felt confident he could play, and he did, and the Knicks won a championship. So, yes, if we would have found out, and this is like one of those things, if we would have found out that he broke his hand punching his car and he couldn't play or he didn't impact the series and the Knicks had lost to the Spurs, that is something that Knicks fans would have had a tough time with. Even understanding the scenario about his brother, you know, it's not, we all understand how you can have, it's a reasonable frustration and scared thing, but at the same time, you are a professional athlete. You have a responsibility to protect yourself. And we would have been very upset, even if the excuse was a family member in danger or whatever else. Like, he didn't go, it was out of frustration he punched his car. He didn't do this in defense of someone. He wasn't saving someone. Out of frustration upon finding news about his brother, he punched his car. But ultimately, they won. He's not here. We're not mad about it. We're all happy his brother's okay. Mitch needs to, you know, probably handle things a little bit better than punching your vehicle. But That was an admitting. We were talking about it yesterday. He said hopefully the truth would come out about his contract negotiation, I suppose, with the Knicks. And Craig and I, mainly Craig, were wondering, well, if we're going to be so honest and truthful, let's be honest about how you get hurt. And over the weekend, he told us he punched his car out of frustration about his brother being in a car accident. And we're glad his brother's okay, and we're glad we won. And we wish Mitch the best. It's hard to even be upset. Are the Knicks a better or worse team with Drummond as opposed to Mitchell Robinson? I'd say they're probably worse. But in Leon Rose, we trust. It's hard to get too upset about it. And I've said this before, and I don't know if it's fair or not, because don't get me wrong, I love Mitchell Robinson. Second-round draft pick, been here this whole time, fought through it. An incredible defensive player, able to guard all five positions at times. An incredible offensive rebounder, one of, if not the best in the sport. It's a home run of a pick. He was a great Knick, and he's a champion forever, and we will love him forever. But right or wrong, I'm fine with him leaving. And I'm fine with him leaving for several reasons. One, you get fed up with watching the free throws. You get fed up of having to take your best, one of your better defenders off the floor late in games because he can't shoot free throws. Just plain and simple. Outside of the pick and roll alley-oop, he doesn't have much of an impact on the offensive game and offensive rebounds, clearly. Second chance points are important. But the main thing for me is also, I thought last year getting to the Eastern Conference Finals, they don't get through Boston. They don't get to the Eastern Conference Finals without Mitch. I thought Mitch played a huge role in the postseason last year. I don't think he did this year. Now, he gets the huge offensive rebound off the missed free throw late in the game that helps seal that game. No doubt, it's a massive offensive rebound. Massive. But outside of that, I really don't think he had an impact on the run of dominance. I don't think he had an impact much on the run against the Luck and coming from behind in the Spurs series in the NBA Finals. He was off the court a lot of the times. I just didn't think he had a major impact on winning an NBA championship. He's a champion. He's a great Knick. Anytime he comes back to the Garden, he is going to be rewarded with standing ovations, and rightfully so. And no one will have to question whether or not he deserves a tribute video. He absolutely does. He is a champion and an all-time Knick, because anyone associated with this team is an all-time Knick. And I'm glad he got his bag. I'm glad his brother's okay. And I'm glad we finally know the truth. And I'm not all that depressed that he's not here anymore. 888-808-1019. We've also got the World Cup game tonight, U.S. versus Belgium. Balogun will be playing in the game. It is official. The U.S. is a slight favorite in the game, and they have a chance to continue to play as well as the U.S. team has played in a long time. Yankees, huge game tonight against Tampa. Those have been the main topics. Let's get back to the calls. Andrew, what's going on, Andrew? You're on the Fan.
2: Thanks for taking the call, guys.
0: Thank you for making it.
2: I want to talk about Brian Cashman.
0: Mm-hmm.
2: He's basically right now, he's probably one of the longest tenured GMs in any sport.
0: Certainly, right? Yes.
2: The last time he's won anything was almost 20 years ago. And in order to win that title, he spent almost $500 million back then.
0: That is correct.
2: Everyone remembers.
0: That is correct.
2: Everyone remembers.
0: Yep.
2: Why is he not getting fired?
0: Yeah.
2: Look at the bad contracts.
0: Mm-hmm.
2: Look at the wasted monies that he's... Not only that, back in 2009, what GM in any sport had the backing to spend $500 million? Tell me.
0: Then I hear you.
2: None of that.
0: No other team in baseball at that time. I mean, the Dodgers now, I guess.
2: Right,
0: but yeah.
2: Right. You could say the Dodgers now, correct, but you can't say then. You can't say no one then.
0: No, I mean, they were the evil empire, and they spent a ton of money and won that championship. Totally agree. I mean, he gets credit for it. No one's saying the Dodgers don't deserve championships now for spending all the money. No one's saying the GM doesn't deserve any credit. He deserves credit for the championship.
2: Right. They're doing it right.
0: Who's doing it right?
2: The Dodgers seem to be doing it right. They're winning.
0: Right. No. But my point is, you can't take away 09. You're trying to seem to, like, you're almost justifying to say you can't give him credit for 09. If you don't give him credit for 09, then the Dodgers don't deserve credit for the last 2 years. That's what I'm saying. I think everyone deserves the credit.
2: I can agree with that.
0: So Cashman deserves the credit for 09. He deserves the credit for 98, 99, and 2000. He was the GM of the team. He deserves credit.
2: I don't know about 98, 99. Keep in mind, he learned from the best. Who's the best GM in Yankee history?
0: Well, I mean, you can say Gene Stickmichael.
2: Who's the best GM in Yankee history?
0: You could say Gene Stickmichael, and I won't even argue with you, but Gene Stickmichael. But he learned from him. He was part of Gene Stickmichael's core group that made the decisions. And then in 98, 99, 2000, he deserves credit for those championships. He's the GM. He brought in Chuck Knoblauch. Like, he brought in El Duque. He traded for David Justice in 2000. They don't win that championship without it. He's the core was built under Gene Stickmichael. He gets credit. He was the GM. Now, having said that, I'm totally with you. I think it is fair. Brian Cashman, I think his contract is up either this year or next year. Just the idea that he's been the GM for 30 years and he hasn't won a championship since 2009, that alone is enough for any Yankee fan to say it's time to move on. Plus the failures in the postseason, the inability to get a core group around Judge and Cole, they have their role in it. Cole was terrible in the 21 wild card game. Judge was terrible in 22. Judge was terrible in 24. Into the World Series. If Judge performs up to Judge standards in 24, maybe they win the World Series and beat the Dodgers. That's not out of the realm of possibility. If he catches the ball, they win game 5. So, like, part of it is on the best players. You're not going to get rid of Judge because he's the best player in baseball. Those guys need to perform. Derek Jeter performed. The best players, Jorge Posada performed. You know, Bernie Williams performed. Mariano Rivera performed. They need those guys. Like, Judge needs to perform in the postseason. It's on them, too, you know. If Jeter didn't perform, we wouldn't be talking about the greatness of Gene Stickmichael, but he did. But sure, it's been long enough. Now, what I would say is I will push back on the incompetence thing. And when you say wasted money, sure, they haven't won a championship. But for all the bad trades and bad contracts, I can give you good ones that have stabilized and kept the team having an opportunity to win a championship year in and year out. When, again, the Dodgers have done a better job of it in recent times, no doubt. But you can look at the Mets. The Phillies spend as much money. How much have they won since 2008? The Tigers have spent money. Hell, the Angels have spent money. The Toronto Blue Jays are in the top 5 every year. They went to the World Series last year. When's the last time the Blue Jays won a World Series? They spend plenty of money. It is not easy to be this good year in and year out. It's not parade worthy, but let's not talk like he's an imbecile. That's all. But to be fair, absolutely, I will never quibble with it or argue with it. I'll argue if you call him stupid or say the game has passed him by or say he's incompetent. And I'll even argue with you if you say you can't win with him. I don't agree that you cannot win with Brian Cashman. I don't believe the Yankees are doomed because Brian Cashman is running their organization and they'll never win as long as he's the GM. Don't agree with you. But if you said, hey, it's been 30 years and they've only won one championship since 2000. They've won one championship since 2000. That's enough. It's time for a new voice. I won't argue with you. And when his contract's up, if they decide to move him to another level in the organization and bring in another guy who handled the baseball on a day-to-day basis, you won't hear a peep from me. I won't scream about it, won't cry about it, won't tell you, oh my God, we need Brian Cashman. I just don't call him an idiot. But I think it's a fair talking point and a fair argument to say it's been 30 years and in the last 26, he's won one championship. Those are facts. That's not an argument. That's not a perspective. Those are facts. And if you think that's enough where he shouldn't be the GM anymore, I won't push back on it. Greg in Mineola. What's up, Greg?
3: Hey, how you doing?
0: What's up?
3: Well, I'm just returned from the World Cup, and I was at the game.
0: You just returned. Where were you?
3: I saw the Bosnia game, and I saw the Turkish game. So,
0: okay.
3: And then I saw one other game in the middle.
0: I hate to inform you of this. I'm not exactly sure what city those games are played in. Where were you?
3: L.A.
0: L.A.
3: Is where the Rams play and where the 49ers play.
0: Oh, nice.
3: Yeah, so
0: the games the U.S. played against those teams.
3: Yeah, two games.
0: Okay. I'm sorry. I did know those were in L.A. I apologize. Go ahead.
3: Yeah. So anyhow, with regard to the I played every sport growing up. I happened to be better at soccer when I went on to play in college. So anyhow, baseball has made some wonderful rule adjustments. Remember, we used to watch baseball and watch guys fix their gloves for 45 seconds, and it was infuriating. So right. the inconsistency in the time is real. It does get frustrating if you feel it's going on. But just to better understand what happens is the center referee, obviously with the new water break, they add 3 minutes, and then the referee officially stops time when a goal is scored in the celebration.
0: Yes. It's like a minute for when a goal is scored. It's 2 minutes for the hydration break. They do have designated time for certain of the, you know, the stoppages that will absolutely happen.
3: Yes. So then what happens is in that final 10 minutes, instead of then stopping again and saying another thing, let's say someone gets injured, the official gets to add a little extra time himself.
0: Mm-hmm.
3: So that's why you get that.
0: No, I mean, I understand why.
3: And I get it.
0: But let me ask you a question as someone who played soccer. If the argument is, well, it won't be this free-flowing game if I stop and start the clock. If that referee just has control of the game clock and stops it, and then the minute they start playing soccer again, starts it, and you just keep to the 45 and 45, will that be such a detriment to the game that you will see a completely different soccer game?
3: Well, the interesting thing is you have, in terms of the official, the center official, he's literally covering over 8 miles a game, and he has lots to watch. And to stop a clock and add a clock, that you let someone on the side who is able to, it doesn't bother me. It's a full-time job to officiate a soccer game because there's one guy covering, whatever, 80 by 120 yards. I do agree with you. I do like knowing when they say, oh, it's going to be 10 minutes. If you can look at it and say, you know what, there has been someone who laid down once and kind of look at it like that, that I think that makes it easier to understand.
0: No, listen, I understand it. I do understand it. I don't like it. I don't understand why they choose to play that way. I understand how it's played. I understand what goes on. I understand they take these times, certain time for this, certain time for that. You know, the guy's been laying on the floor. We'll estimate it at this time. Like, I understand how it's done. What I don't understand is why they choose to do it that way. Seems inefficient to me. That's all. And I'm not trying to crap on soccer. Big game tonight. And the tournament's been great. The tournament's been absolutely great. 888-808-1019. Quick break. We'll come back. Still got another half hour before we take you to Yankees baseball at 6 o'clock. We're on the hunt for Ricky Ricardo. We could bring him in here, get his take on the game and the big series coming up tonight. 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
4: 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We know who the U.S. could potentially play if they win tonight. Spain advancing into the next round, and that sets up a matchup either with Spain on the other side of the bracket, France and Morocco, Norway, England, and then the winner of tomorrow's Colombia, Switzerland game, Egypt, Argentina game will decide their opponents. So, good news for the U.S. is they play tonight. Bad news is if they win, they get one of the best teams in the tournament. And, you know, it's an uphill climb after today. USA. USA. 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Nobody beats Town Fair. Nobody.
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1: 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On the eastbound Long Island Expressway, getting over to Willis Avenue, center lane out with a broken down truck. Northern State Parkway westbound after New Hyde Park Road, you got the left lane out because of a crash. In Queens, on the westbound Grand Central near 164th Street, only the right lane open because of a wreck. Westbound LIE is better through Queens. And Westchester on the southbound side of the New England Thruway at Mamaroneck Avenue, it's a crash. Only the right lane is open. If you're not in a truck, southbound Hutch, not great, but better. Citybound George is fine. West side, the best of it out. Lincoln's pretty good either way. Outbound Holland behaves. On the Jersey side, Newark Bay, the best of it. Brooklynbound Brooklyn Bridge, the worst of it out of Lower Manhattan. 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

0: I love Squeeze. I only know two songs, but I love them. I really only do know the two songs. It's this and Tempted by the Fruit of Another, which I love. I'm surprised considering how much I enjoy both of those songs. I've never bothered to listen to more Squeeze. I've never, like, just said, hey, Siri, play Squeeze. All of your cars now playing Squeeze.
1: Whoops.
0: Whoopsie.
1: Sorry.
0: I've never just said, you know, I should. I should listen to more Squeeze. So we put a call out for Ricky. I don't know where he is. He's out somewhere. But hopefully we get him before it's too late and we can talk to him a little bit.
2: I saw him.
0: I saw him too.
2: He was staring into the studio like an hour ago.
0: He was here. I'm positive of it. But I don't know. We'll get to him. But again, big series tonight and two things. And I just, a couple things. Actually, yeah, a couple things. A couple Yankee things. One, Giancarlo Stanton. The Yankees, Aaron Boone just spoke to the media, and there is no timetable for Giancarlo Stanton. He's not running. He's doing some, treadmill work. I don't even know what to say with Giancarlo Stanton anymore other than to say this. They almost have to act like he's not coming back and trade for a bat. Like, you can't count on it. I'm sorry. And I know I got killed for it, and I called it a bold prediction. If you're not going to make bold predictions bold, what's the point of having bold predictions? So one of my bold predictions was I thought Stanton would stay healthy this year. I thought he had, and I put it this way, I didn't think Stanton would stay healthy this year. I thought Stanton would play through stuff. I thought Stanton, if he had a small little calf strain, like right now, what's the difference if he can't run? He can't run anyway. Like, how much pain could he be in? Swing the bat and then walk to first base. We know you're going to do that anyway. But there's no timetable. I guess multiple times trying to work his way back had setbacks. Calves are tricky for the normal person. We did see healthy guys, younger guys. Mike Trout missed an entire season with a calf strain.

0: Although they do get together. I'm told Darvish and... Anyway. Devers is the one big name out there. Devers is the one guy. The one star bat. That's, you know, is going to be available. Contract's the contract. The player's the player. His inability to play defense. DH him. And if Stanton comes back, it's a bonus, and you'll figure out that problem. But I would not be opposed if the Giants would take a deal for Arise and Devers. Like, that's the kind of big-time move. Now, I think if he got thrusted into a postseason, and especially with the Yankees and the ability to stick it to the Red Sox by winning a championship with the Yankees, you would get the best version of Devers. Loves to hit at Yankee Stadium. I think he would be an unbelievable player for the Yankees, but the contract's the contract, and I don't know if the Yankees would do that. And he has had issues with focus, issues being a team player, doesn't want to go off the field when being pinch run for, which is probably as egregious a thing in showing up a manager than I've ever seen. So it wouldn't be like a perfect situation, but man, oh man, you could change this team offensively if you figure out a way to get Arise and Devers to this team. Let's see what Eric in Massapequa thinks about it. What's up, Eric?
1: What's up, C-Mac? I mean, you have half of my guess. I don't think there's a chance they would get Devers because of his contract.
0: Mm-hmm.
1: I was thinking, I've always loved the Rise. I don't understand why baseball seems to not love him. The guy hits .318 for his career, .360 on base. And actually, this year, he's played pretty solid defense. I want him and Casey Schmidt. He could play first, second, and third. You know, he's not going to cost what Devers would cost financially. Mm-hmm. So you pivot with those two. You call up the Twins, see what they want for Ryan Jeffers, and you get Anthony Volpe and Austin Wells off this team. And right there, you got three legitimate bats, and you get rid of two of the worst bats in baseball. I've been calling up the fans for 20 years now. I have probably been calling up for about 15 that Cashman should be fired.
0: Yep.
1: You know, I agree with a lot of the stuff you said. Like, when people say he's an idiot, he's not an idiot. The guy's the general manager of the New York Yankees. He's obviously smart. I think he's made a lot of bad decisions through the years, absolutely.
0: But he's made a lot of good ones, too. They're very successful. I mean, I know that's like...
1: better than anybody.
0: I know that's... to say they're very successful is somehow blasphemy inside the Yankee fandom. I get it. I know it's championship or bust, but it's not easy to do what he's done. He's made a lot of good decisions. They're consistently good with a chance to win. They haven't been able to get over the hump. Totally agree. And not every one of those.
1: Just watch the Knicks win. They sucked for 20 years, 30 years.
0: Yeah, like, 53 years.
1: Yeah. So I really, truly think Jazz needs to be in that deal. I think Jazz has to go.
0: Well, what are they going to want with Jazz? Why would the Giants trade for a free agent Jazz on a dead season?
1: He's an expiring contract, and so is Arise. So it's a wash.
0: No, but yeah, but they...
1: so it'll give them
0: competitive... not an expiring contract. It's not the NBA. Like, it's not an expiring contract. They wouldn't want Jazz in it. Could you add other things and help them and have them take Jazz? But what do they want? They're getting rid of a guy who's a free agent. They want to get assets that they can keep on their team for a guy who's a free agent. They're not going to take another free agent back as major value. What would they do with Jazz on a dead season? They have no interest in Jazz. You got to trade Jazz to a contender. You got to trade Jazz for your help, for your need for their need. You need someone who's looking at Jazz as a power hitting, you know, stolen base, left-handed hitter who could play second base for them. And you got to see what they have extra. Maybe they have an extra bullpen arm. Maybe they have an extra starting pitcher. Maybe they have an extra whatever. And, or maybe you take prospects back if you're going to then turn those prospects into Arise and Devers or whoever else. Like, yeah. But Jazz isn't going to be part of a deal that gets you guys who help you now. Not really. And certainly not to a team that's selling. 888-808-1019. There's Ricky. We'll bring Ricky in real quick after the break. Talk a little bit of his perspective on this big series that starts tonight. Cam Schlittler on the mound for the New York Yankees. Anthony Volpe, not the starting shortstop. At least they gave me that. I needed Caballero to be the starting shortstop tonight. At least we got that. We'll come back with Ricky and take you all the way till 6 o'clock. McMonagle here with you on the Carton Show, taking you till Yankee pregame right here on The Fan.
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0: 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Get in the zone, AutoZone. It's one of the biggest games in U.S. men's national team history as Team USA takes on Belgium tonight, and it comes with controversy. U.S. striker Flo Balogun will be back after his red card was suspended in a rare move by FIFA yesterday. The move might not have the cleanest of optics, but there is precedent as Cristiano Ronaldo had the final two games of his three-game suspension lifted so he could play in the World Cup. I'm Adam Abdallah.
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19: 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New trouble in Brooklyn on the westbound BQE after the Brooklyn Bridge. You got a stalled sedan sitting in the right lane. That's why the BQE is extra tough all the way back to the Williamsburg. You've also got the Brooklynbound Brooklyn Bridge extra tough into Brooklyn. And with the Brooklynbound Brooklyn Bridge so bad, so is the southbound FDR Drive from right around East Houston Street on down. The other way in Brooklyn, eastbound Brooklyn Queens Expressway, bumper to bumper ride, getting you up towards the area of McGinnis Boulevard before it finally gets better and to the Kosciuszko Bridge. Citybound George is all right. West side, the best of it out. Lincoln, no more than about 10 in. 10 to 15 out from 11th. Better from 9th. Holland, 15 out on the Jersey side. For the Newark Bay, better either way. And in Westchester, southbound New England, Thruway and Mamaroneck over at Mamaroneck Avenue. Crash leaves only the right lane open. Southbound Hutch in Westchester, not perfect, but better. 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
21: If you like pina coladas, get caught in the rain.
7: I know this guy likes pina coladas. Yeah. You like getting caught in the rain? We just did, yeah. I hope you like it. Ricky Ricardo here with me, joining us here on the Carton Show. Got you for another 15 minutes or so, taking you to Yankees baseball at 6. Ricky.
22: Yes, sir.
7: Where are we with this team? Obviously, you agree with me. We were just talking about it. As much as you can have a important, like, must-win type, I know we use must-win, it's clearly not must-win, but if you can have a huge series in July, this is it.
22: This is it.
7: This is, and we said it, it reeks of last year as well. The team in front of them can't win in that building. It sets up a division likely loss, especially this would be the end of winning the tiebreaker as well. This is a huge, huge four-game set against Tampa. How do they change the way they've played over the last 10 games heading into this series against Tampa?
22: Boy, if I could figure that out.
7: What do they have to do, Ricky? Tell me!
22: You're absolutely right. If there is such a thing as a big series in the month of July,
7: yep,
22: right on the cusp of the All-Star break, it's this one. The Rays are playing the role of last year's Toronto Blue Jays.
7: Absolutely, yep.
22: Okay? The Yankees got swept in that building at the Trop. Now, why am I not at the Trop, you ask? When they redesigned the building after the hurricane,
7: mm-hmm,
22: they made the other booths bigger and kind of eliminated the booth that we would have used for
7: really?
22: The Spanish broadcast.
7: The Spanish broadcast?
22: Yeah. So, you know, I'm
7: seems
22: doing
7: silly
22: it from here, folks.
7: Okay.
22: Yeah. The funny thing is, I live half hour from the Trop, and yeah, I got to do these games from New York. Having said that,
7: mm-hmm,
22: this is a big series. The minimum a split here?
7: They have to. That's where I'm at, too. And it's a pessimistic view, but it's got to be at minimum. You can't leave this series worse off than when you entered it. You just can't. Can't be further away.
22: When Judge got hurt,
7: mm-hmm,
22: and I think everything will filter back to that. When Judge got hurt, we leaned on the superior starting pitching.
7: Yep.
22: Okay? Gerrit Cole came back. I think it was unfair of us to expect to get just like that.
7: Yep.
22: The Gerrit Cole of old.
7: We kind of did, though, in his first two starts.
22: We got spoiled
7: excellent
22: by it.
7: Yeah, I know.
22: We got spoiled
7: and
22: by
7: he's
22: it
7: kind of, you know, worked his way through it since, but mm-hmm, hit the scene as good as ever. Like,
22: he
7: so
22: did.
7: It was very, it's, you almost wish it was the other way where he struggled
0: and then you saw him get better,
22: It's
0: easier to understand that.
22: Exactly.
0: We can process that easier. Mm-hmm. But there is no way to process it. There's no clear cut how you handle it. He's coming back from Tommy John. It's going to take some time, clearly.
22: We've seen pitchers, Chris. We have seen pitchers, some of the better pitchers in baseball that have come back from Tommy John,
0: right,
22: not really get back to being themselves until the following season.
0: Sure.
22: I'm not saying it's going to take Cole that long,
0: right,
22: but I thought it was unfair of us, you know, and I'm looking at myself in the mirror here because I thought the same thing. Oh, it's Cole. He's back. He's the same guy. He's the better version of Cole even from last year. That's unfair. We need to let him get his sea legs under him. Carlos Rodon now with the inflammation in the elbow. Who knows how long that's going to take.
0: Mm-hmm.
22: I don't like, and maybe I'm completely off, but I've called every pitch of Cam, and you've watched every pitch of Cam Schlittler's major league career.
0: Right.
22: His last two, three starts, his body language just doesn't feel right to me.
0: Right.
22: I don't know if he's hit a wall of some sort.
0: Mm-hmm.
22: What the issue is, he still smoked. The ball is still 98, 99.
0: The stuff is still there.
22: The stuff is there. But some of it is as straight as a string.
0: Yeah.
22: And I'm watching guys catch up to him. Now, remember, there is the so-called book in baseball. And maybe it's just the natural order of other teams and scouts, and they've done their work on him. And now, you know,
0: it's up to him to adjust.
22: It works for hitters, and it works the same for pitchers.
0: Mm-hmm.
22: It's him now needing to adjust to the adjustments that have been made to him.
0: Mm-hmm.
22: He is a sharp enough guy. He's a smart enough guy. Matt Blake is one of the better pitching coaches in all of Major League Baseball. I don't have as long as it's not physical with Schlittler, I think he'll bounce back and continue to be the consistent ace type of pitcher we've seen.
0: Well,
22: from
0: they
22: camp.
0: Need that tonight from him. Tonight's the key game of the series.
22: Like, absolutely.
0: If Schlittler goes out there and looks like he did against Detroit, and the Yankees fall behind 3, 4, 5 runs in the first 3, 4 innings, they're in trouble. Like they need him. They don't have the offense right now, and I know he can't do it by himself, but he's got to put them in a position where limited offense is going to be good enough to win this game.
22: Cody Bellinger, to me, is pressing.
0: Huge.
22: Okay?
0: Mm-hmm.
22: He's got, a hit in his last, or a couple of hits in his last 30-odd at-bats?
0: Yeah, he had his first RBI in like 2 weeks on Saturday.
22: Yeah, finally
0: like he's just a shell of himself right now, even at Yankee Stadium. And we know the splits. He's been much better at home than on the road.
22: Goldschmidt carried
0: fell off a cliff. Yeah.
22: He carried the team for about 2 weeks. And after they left Comerica and went to Fenway Park, you know, his numbers dipped down too.
0: Right.
22: When Jazz is good and when Jazz is motivated, when he's jazzy, he's great.
0: Great.
22: But I saw some at-bats from Jazz over the weekend where, you know, look, he got taken out of one of those games with, you know, I guess
0: toe
22: the
0: injury.
22: Big toe.
0: Yeah, he's back in the lineup tonight.
22: Back in the lineup tonight. But all these little things add up. They add up.
0: Mm-hmm.
22: Austin Wells, I don't know what to make of Austin Wells.
0: Yeah, it's impossible.
22: He comes off of the IL feeling better. I watched him up close. I was at the World Baseball Classic. I was at the workouts for the Dominican team.
0: Mm-hmm.
22: I was at the games for the Dominican team. His confidence level was here. His stroke was fantastic. What happened? Once he left the Dominican team and went back to, you know, for the rest of training camp and during the regular season, I can't put my finger on it.
0: Yeah, very strange. But it's gotten to the point where they have to make a change. Like, they just have to. He's literally the worst hitter in baseball. Like, it's that bad. The numbers are that bad. So they're going to have to do something. But I want to ask you, because you've been around the team for a long time, and the Yankees continually have these swoons, or whatever you want to call it, these stretches midsummer. Now, to me, if you look at each one individually, I think it's easy to make the case on what's going on with this particular team. Like, Bellinger's pressing and struggling. They, without Judge, they need him. Ben Rice coming around a little bit, hit a couple of big home runs here or there, but really hasn't been the same dynamic hitting line drives all over the field consistently the way he's been. Goldschmidt, so key the first couple weeks without Judge, falling off a cliff. The starting pitching is Schlittler and Cole, everything you've just said. So if you look at it in a vacuum, I can explain these 10 games. But have you seen any correlation year in and year out, similarities, some of the inside the clubhouse, inside the room, body language? You mentioned his Schlittler's body language. Can you help us understand why this continually happens year in and year out?
22: Injuries?
0: Yep.
22: Okay. How many times have we seen either Giancarlo or Aaron Judge or both miss time during the season? And the first few games, it's almost as if, well, you know, we're all going to pull together and pull the weight for the missing guys. But it's just a natural, the order of baseball. When people of this caliber are missing for more than just the 7-day or the 15-day IL, and it prolongs itself,
0: mm-hmm.
22: bench players are bench players for a reason, Maxime.
0: Right. No, I hear you.
22: Now, and so we've had season after season of either Judge, Stanton, or both at times being out. And when the two anchors of your lineup are out, there's an old saying that hitting is contagious. Well, not hitting mm-hmm. is also contagious.
0: Mm-hmm.
22: And when one guy starts to press, you see Bellinger, who I think is trying to do a little bit too much. I think if he would just take a step back, a deep breath, and relax, let that stroke come back and not try to, you know, you see that big swing trying to pull the ball and trying to hit it out of Yankee Stadium. I think he'll probably come back to and find his stroke. But for Ben Rice, I think Ben Rice for a while was pressing a little bit. Yeah. Everybody's trying to do a little bit more because of the guys that are out. Mm-hmm. And now it's gotten into the pitching. So now the opponents are scoring early in games, which is, you know, they're getting behind.
0: Immediately
22: in these games, okay? The play that still sticks out in my head, C-Mac, is the Carpenter ball that Spencer Jones catches over the wall.
0: Yeah.
22: Okay? And the ball falls out, and it's a home run. And then it's like everything came out. If Schlittler gets that 1-2-3 with that defensive play being made, mm-hmm. it charges everybody up. It charges him up. They get into the dugout. The Tigers don't score.
0: Yeah.
22: Who knows if things change in that game and maybe change for that the rest of that homestand.
0: I know.
22: But that play was indicative of what we're seeing on an overall level with the team. You make a tremendous play that's going to help the cause, and oops, it falls right out, and then the roof caves in.
0: I know. Very frustrating, too, because the first game of the Minnesota series, Grisham's back. They fall behind. He hits the home run that gets them right back tied.
22: Mm-hmm.
0: They get the home run from Rice. It feels like a good Yankee win. They get the...
22: I'm guilty.
0: You thought they were guilty.
22: I said, the Twins. It's the Twins.
0: I know.
22: You know? it's the tonic that we needed.
0: Yes.
22: I left that ballpark Friday night
0: thinking,
22: you know, with the fireworks going, and I said, you know...
0: Here we go.
22: Things
0: they're back.
22: The waters are going to, you know, finally reach their level here. Mm-hmm. It's the Twins. Things are going to be fine the rest of this weekend. Here we go. We'll take minimum 2 out of 3, and look what happens. They lose 5 out of 6 on a homestand. Ugh. After getting swept at Fenway Park and getting swept at home by the Tigers.
0: Well, this is a huge series. They better play better than they've had. They need to find that focus that they've been lacking. Real quick.
22: I'll tell you this real quickly. The last time the Rays had a walk-off home run hit against them, it was Judge. The Rays went downhill. Saturday night, Alvarez. Walk-off home run against the Rays. They didn't score yesterday.
0: Yeah.
22: The Rays are going this way. The Yankees
0: are going this way.
22: Let's go, baby.
0: Ricky's got it. And that bit of enthusiasm is brought to you by Untuckit. Shirts designed to be worn untucked. Untuckit.com. Thanks to Ricky. Thanks to you guys. We'll catch you tomorrow on the Carton Show. Taking you till 6.
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0: Tropicana Field, where it's much cooler, and it's New York Yankees baseball. First of four with the red-hot Tampa Bay Rays. And with everything that's happened recently with the Yankees, whether it be the lack of hitting, the lack of starting pitching, which was such a strong suit earlier this season, some of the miscues defensively, all can be healed with a strong series in St. Pete. Yankees were here in April, and they were swept away. They were 1-4 against Tampa this season, but they hand the ball to Cam Schlittler tonight. They look to size up. Griffin Jacks has made an amazing transition from high leverage relief to the starting rotation, one of the best pitchers in the American League right now. If they can get behind Cam Schlittler, ride that Schlittler train of victory, he'll turn over a new leaf. Final week before the All-Star break, and it starts against a sizzling hot first-place Tampa Bay Rays. Well, we welcome you to our booth, where our producer-engineer this week is Matt Shortis. My partner is Dave Sims, and filling in for Susan Waldman throughout the week, I am Emmanuel Barbari. 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Well, at the leadoff spot, where I'll chat with Brent Hedrick. You want to look at bright spots. Brent Hedrick, his last 21 appearances, has a 0.45 ERA, and he's been a rock in that Yankee bullpen all year. So we'll dive deeper in Brent Hedrick's season with Brent himself. We'll tell you who's hot and who's not, what happened on this date in Yankees history, and much more. But first, it's the Manager's Show with Aaron Boone, brought to you by RWJ Barnabas Health, the official radio partner of the New York Yankees. Aaron Boone talking about this recent stretch and what he pinpoints as the gap the Yankees need to bridge. Visit rwjbh.org.
1: Yeah, I mean, I would say it goes more to Boston, because I thought the Detroit series in Detroit was one of our better series, where we're facing good pitching, we played really well, we did some really good things, but since Boston, we just have really struggled, obviously, to put runs on the board. It starts with creating traffic. We haven't done a good enough job of that. When we have had opportunities, we haven't cashed in with runners in scoring position, and for the most part, they've been keeping us in the ballpark. So you add all that up, and when you don't score a lot, it's tough to win in this business. So we got to do a better job across the board. And then there's been a handful of games where we haven't, you know, taken care of the ball, especially as well as we had most of the first half of the season, the first 70, 80 games, whatever. You know, we got to do a better job across the board. We've had some guys that have had a couple tough starts along the way. So, you know, add that up, and you know, it's no surprise over the last 10 days, you know, we've only got one win.
2: Jazz back in there. When he was talking yesterday, saying it'll flare up from time to time, a little bit of throbbing pain. That's something you need to watch closer, especially on the turf, or is he 100% good to go?
1: Not really, because he's really not on the turf much, being on the dirt in the infield. So it's always something that he's kind of treating and stays on top of. So there's just little things that, you know, can aggravate it and tick it off a little bit. And that happened with him the other day or yesterday. But, yeah, good to go today.
2: Also on the injury front, Max Fried threw again yesterday. How'd he come out of that feeling?
1: Great. So he's got he'll throw Friday now, Friday or Saturday in Somerset, not a rehab, but a live at Somerset. So hopefully into that, you know, 45 pitch range or so. So he's doing well and certainly getting closer. And we look forward to that day when he's back with us.
2: Cam Schlittler takes the ball first time after being named an All-Star. How does that sound to you, given this was a guy you're looking at on the spring training mound last year, making an impression, and just how far he's come since then?
1: Yeah, it's a great ascension. Really, his last, you know, it's been the last few years where he's just gotten better and better all the time, and to the point now to where he's pitched like an ace for us. So coming off a rough one where Detroit hit him around a little bit. An outing we haven't seen from him up here and since coming up last year and this year. So I know he's itching to get back out there and hopefully get back to the Cam we've seen throughout his young big league career so far.
2: What lessons do you think can he draw from that outing where the stuff is all there but maybe missing with the execution a bit?
1: Yeah, understanding that, you know, sometimes when you've had the amount of success and really as dominant as he's been, like, realize, you know, every now and then you get your hat handed to you a little bit. You realize, you know, keeps you sharp, you know, realize how good the league is and how good the opposing hitters are when you're not sharp or when you don't, or when you do make mistakes. he's got more margin for error. He sometimes can get away with things, but also when you make mistakes, there's a lot of guys in this league that'll make you pay, and to get a little reminder of that's not always the worst thing.
2: All right, so he's trying to set the tone today. Big four games here in St. Pete. What's made this Rays team that you've now seen a handful of times so dangerous this year?
1: Yeah. In a lot of ways, I feel like they're different than some of their great teams. In 2020 and 2021, when they were really, really good and had some dominant starting pitching and dominant bullpens, I don't know that it's that. Obviously, Rasmussen's, who we'll see the last day, is, really put together a few years of outstanding work. McClanahan coming back this year after missing a couple years of injury. And Griffin Jacks, who we see tonight, made a good transition into the starting rotation. They got three pillars in their lineup that are, legit great hitters in Yandy, Aranda, and Caminero. And Caminero is continuing to ascend. And then around that, it's a supporting cast. So they'll play the platoon game for you, with you. They put the ball in play. They're going to run. They'll give you outs on the bases because they're not going to stop sometimes. They're going to bunt. They're going to, just play super aggressive and with their hair on fire a little bit and, not really afraid to make a mistake. They'll push the envelope in a lot of ways. So you got to play clean to beat them, and hopefully, we can go out there and get off to a good start tonight.
2: Aaron, really appreciate the time.
1: You bet.
2: 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MillenniumHonda.com. We'll have more on the Nissan Yankees pregame show after this on WFAN Yankees Radio.
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4: Fans filing into the Trop in St. Petersburg, Florida, and scatterings of Yankee home white pinstripe and road gray as well, maybe encompassing about 80% of this crowd. Now it's time for Diamond Notes. The Braves designated Carlos Carrasco, former Yankee, for assignment today. He allowed 5 runs in 2 innings yesterday against the Mets, and it's a 6th time this season Atlanta's designated Carrasco already. Kansas City jumped all over Philly ace Christopher Sanchez today. Sanchez allowed 9 runs in just 3 1/3. Royals have been really struggling offensively. Shows you anything can happen in baseball. Kansas City won the game 15-1, and they're the first team in a decade to score in every inning they batted in. 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Who's hot? Miami's Otto Lopez went 3-for-4 with a homer yesterday against the A's, and he's batting .500 in his last 6 games. Who's not? The Blue Jays offense. They were shut out by Seattle 4-0 yesterday. Toronto hasn't scored in 24 innings. 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Yankees open up a huge 4-game set against the Rays in the run line. Yankees -1.5. The total runs for the game over under 7.5. In another marquee matchup, Brewers now 22 over 500. They take on the Cardinals. Milwaukee favored at -120. On the money line. We'll have more on the Nissan Yankees pregame show after this on WFAN Yankees Radio.
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12: Yankees looking to get back on the right track in a big four-game set against Tampa Bay, and they have first-time All-Star Cam Schlittler on the mound to start this set. Now it's time to tell you about our Hit for the Cycle contest, and it's brought to you by Nielsen Dodge Chrysler Jeep Ram. 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Jazz Chisholm Jr. back in the Yankees lineup today. Injured his right big toe. Just a flare-up yesterday. 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Trent Grisham, 1-for-4 yesterday and scored the lone Yankee run. Now it's time for the leadoff spot with Brent Hedrick, who's had a sensational season rising into the trust tree in that Yankee bullpen. It's brought to you by Labor's Local 731. Feel the power in Brent Hedrick reflecting on his ride from spring training till today.
13: It's been awesome, you know. We got a lot of great guys down there, really close-knit group, and I think it's the main reason we've had success down there.
12: What makes it so close now?
13: I think just, you know, coming to work every day and loving who you're coming to work with. And, you know, it's a grind. It's a long season, but we're all here for each other. And we know we love to show up. And we love to, you know, do whatever it takes to win.
12: When you look at the way the team's been going, and everyone in that room would say they approach every day the same, what makes that more challenging this time of year?
13: I think just every game is just as important as the next one. You know, sometimes we say we have big games and whatnot, but I think every single day is a big day in this league. And, you know, baseball's, it's a hard sport. So I think you got to come and show up with the mentality every day that, you know, you're going to give everything you got today, and then you'll worry about tomorrow when tomorrow comes. But that's what the biggest difference for me has been this year, is just really being present in the moment, in the day, and just trying to be as simple as do my job.
12: What does that look like, being present, as opposed to maybe recent years for you coming out of that bullpen?
13: Yeah, I mean, I think just don't look ahead. Don't get too far ahead, you know. even looking to the next hitter, what you're going to do the next pitch. I think it's more of just like really execute that pitch and in that moment, and just, I guess, be present is the best way to say it, but just do everything you can so when you look back, you know you gave everything you had.
12: How easy, that sounds so, you know, introspective, but how easy is it to maybe forget about that and take a pitch for granted?
13: Honestly, I think it's hard at first for sure if it's something you're transitioning towards, but at this point in the year, I've been really adamant about it this year. It's just, that's one of my biggest goals, just to make sure, you know, I didn't leave anything out there. And so for me, I just, every single pitch is just, that's the most important thing. And then when the next pitch comes, that's the most important thing. And I just have kind of built that mentality to where when I show up, everything I do is that way, and it just kind of like stacked on each other.
12: Was there ever a moment in the past where maybe you didn't do that and you were kicking yourself afterwards and transitioned into where you are today?
13: Yeah, for sure. I mean, I've had plenty of moments like that, Mike. You're going from, you know, AAA starter back early in my career to big league bullpen back and forth, or just coming into the bullpen and, okay, I'm the long guy today, so I got to go four innings, or, you know, get this many outs. I'm like looking ahead, and in reality, all I can focus on is that next pitch, that next hitter, and like that's my goal, is to just make sure I take it one at a time.
12: What was your mindset going into this season? Because you have the background as a starter, you've excelled out of the bullpen with this team.
13: Yeah.
12: What was your mindset going into spring training about what the season could be?
13: Yeah, I knew last year I was a bullpen guy last year. This year I knew going in I would have shorter stints, be pitching more often. I didn't expect, you know, this much, but I'm grateful and stuff. But for me, it's just, I trained really, really hard, and I knew what my role was going to be as far as, you know, I was going to be a bullpen guy all year again. And the intro course last year really set me up for success this year, and I figured just continue to work as hard as possible and show up, and just, I didn't have any expectations. It was see what happens, you know. I think I trusted my process, trusted my work ethic, and I think it's led us to here.
12: You talked about the training and that process leading in. What did that look like throughout the offseason?
13: I think it's more of the mentality of knowing where your role is going to be. I don't think the physical training changes much, but once it comes down towards closer to camp, I'm not building up to 50 pitches. I'm building up to 15, 20, maybe a 25, but it's nothing like it was, so I'm able to get off the mound more often as well, which maybe in turn helps you sharpen up your skills a little bit too. But the biggest thing out of the bullpen is just being healthy all year, you know, trying to focus on recovery and just being available. So, like, that's my goal, is just to be a bit available every day. Whenever my name's called, if they need me, I'll pitch.
12: Every bullpen, including this one, as you know, has ebbs and flows, ups and downs, yeah, throughout the season. But in your mind, with how close you guys are, how good can it be when you look at the final product?
13: Yeah, I can't even imagine, honestly. We have so much talent down there and so many guys that just are willing to pick each other up and, you know, do whatever it takes. And I think that's the biggest thing, is it doesn't matter what inning we're pitching in or where we're pitching at. It doesn't, none of that matters. We just want to go get outs. And if there's guys on base when you come in, that's you want to save those runs for the guy behind you. So,
12: Brent, really appreciate the time.
13: Appreciate you. Thank you.
12: The leadoff spot was also brought to you by Orland & Cohen Orthopedic Group, ranked number one in New York by Castle Connolly. We've got specialists for that. We'll have more on the Nissan Yankees pregame show after this on WFAN Yankees Radio.
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12: And now it's time for Today in Yankees History, brought to you by Montefiore Einstein, the official hospital of the New York Yankees. On this date in 1920, the Yankees beat the Senators 17-0 in Washington. They scored 14 runs in the top of the fifth inning alone, the most they've ever scored in a single inning. In 1941, the Yankees unveiled a monument to Lou Gehrig in center field at Yankee Stadium. It was just about a month after Gehrig had passed away. Today in 2002, the Yankees dedicated a plaque in Monument Park to Reggie Jackson. Mr. October helped the Yankees win two pennants and two World Series titles. And today in 2013, the Yankees beat the Orioles 5-4 in the Bronx. Eduardo Nunez delivered the go-ahead RBI in the bottom of the sixth inning.
21: It'll be an 0-1. Swung on, grounded up the middle. There's a base hit center field. Overbay rounding third, coming home. Here comes the throw. It is going to be not in time. Overbay knocked down Teagarden. The ball goes to the screen, and on to second goes Nunez. So Eduardo Nunez really comes through. A ground ball single up the middle. It's a base hit and an RBI for Nunez, and the Yankees take a 5-4 lead.
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6: 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A two-run homer by Aaron. And the Yankees win this game 2-0.
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0: Littler today, looking to turn over a new leaf in Tampa. They start the order with Trent Grisham at 236 with 9 homers and 37 RBIs. Looked good since coming off the IL and fully healthy. Ben Rice is a designated hitter, and he is batting second. Batting third and playing first base, Paul Goldschmidt. Cleanup man is Cody Bellinger playing left field. And our cleanup hitter brought to you by ServPro. Like it never even happened. Jason Dominguez in right field batting fifth. Batting sixth, back in the lineup. Jazz Chisholm, the second baseman, all good to go after injuring that right big toe yesterday. And 7-8-9, Jose Caballero at short. Ryan McMahon at third. And Austin Wells behind the plate. For Kevin Cash's Tampa Bay Rays, 4 games clear of the Yankees at 52-35. They've had their 9-game winning streak snapped, but still won 9 out of 11. They've been rolling. Yandy Diaz, a DH, leading off, batting second, and playing first base, always tough. Jonathan Aranda, Junior Caminero, he's on top of the world right now. 11 homers in 11 games. He's a third baseman, batting third. Cedric Mullins is a center fielder cleaning up, batting fifth and playing right field. Johnny DeLuca, the left fielder, is a speedster. Chandler Simpson, who's giving the Yankees some fits. And 7-8-9, it's Nick Fortes, the catcher, Richie Palacios, the second baseman, and Taylor Walls, the shortstop. We'll have more on the pitching matchup, the keys to the game, all you need to know ahead of first pitch, Yankees and Rays at the drop. That's coming up on WFAN Yankees Radio.
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0: 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Cam Schlittler last time out, the worst start of his young career. Said he got kicked in the teeth. 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That's Doug Eddings. And over at third, it's Mike Malinsky. 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We'll be back on WFAN

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You're tuned to an Odyssey station that is airing a Major League Baseball game.